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1: Welcome into Fox Weather Live. I'm Kiana Lewis. Bertha, it came and it went in a hurry. Just days after forming, the storm has already dissipated, but it's still having an impact on certain parts of the country. The storm's leftover moisture, well, it's helping to fuel downpours across parts of the southeast tonight. And while Bertha fades into the background, the tropics, they remain pretty active in the EPAC. We have a newly named storm, Genevieve, which is strengthening and could become the season's first major hurricane. We'll get you caught up on everything that's happened today, what's happening now, and what's still to come into tomorrow. Let's head over to the radar to look at some of those storms that we've been watching pretty closely in the northern tier of the country, as well as even the southeast. It has been a very active day. We've seen a number of storms move throughout some of the same areas, and that's going to be the case well into this evening. Notice that we have this level 2 out of 5 in place, foreseeing severe weather going into our Friday evening. Now, a lot of this is triggered by this cold front. We have that area of low pressure back into southern Canada, the cold front dripping into parts of the northern tier of the country, and it's pushing in, moving across parts of, say, North Dakota and Minnesota with a couple of storms that have been pushing through. They're strong, but again, we're still watching to see how things kind of pan out. To the south, this is that leftover moisture from Bertha. So this is going to be a big issue through at least the first half of the weekend. We have areas like Atlanta and Charleston that are getting in on heavy rain. There's two things happening across the southeast right now. There's a lot of moisture in the upper levels of the atmosphere, but also at the surface, we're dealing with really dry soil. So we're having a hard time absorbing a lot of this rain because drought is certainly a big issue across the region. On top of that, this has also been an area that over the last, say, 2 days ago have gotten a lot of rain. So we have a number of flood reports moving in all across the region where we've seen rainfall totals come in 5, 6, 7 inches at a time through the last couple of days. You look at parts of the Outer Banks here where you have a little bit of that brighter shading of red, that's an indication of upwards of nearly 8 to 12 inches of rain. So we have seen some heavy pockets over the last, say, 48 hours. Now, moving forward, this is going to be added rain to what has already fallen. We've seen rain across the region since the middle of the week. Looking at some of these more impressive totals, from 5 inches in Rodanthe to about 7, nearly 8 inches in High Point, North Carolina, we have definitely met our mark in terms of some beneficial rain. Now we're getting into a part where we're crossing a thin line of seeing the opportunity for some flooding, especially as we head into tomorrow. We continue with that threat across the coast there. Some of these storms kind of moving through the overnight hour, quieting down during the day tomorrow, and then flaring up as we head into the afternoon and evening once again for the southeast. Well, the southeast will continue to see this flooding not only for today, but also through the course of the weekend, at least for the first half. Look at how drenching this rain can be across the region. This was North Carolina through the middle of the week. That same moisture source coming in from Bertha, bringing in these heavy downpours and leading to soaking soils across the region. Today, we do have our highest level in terms of excessive rainfall that could lead to flash flooding. Tomorrow, we do see it extend, especially along the coastline for the Carolinas. So we're not out of the woods just yet with this one here. And this is an area that has been dealing with drought, so we could use the rain, but it's coming in a little too much too soon, and it's all because of that atmospheric moisture that's sourced from what was Bertha. When we look at the flood alerts right now, we have several watches that are up across the board, including northern Alabama, as well as Georgia, where we have those current warnings, and then moving over throughout parts of the Carolinas through at least the first half of the weekend. Storms are going to continue to move in at slow progression from west to east as we head into the overnight hours tonight. Notice that by the time we get into about Saturday morning, we're still dealing with most of our showers across the region, but we have the heaviest kind of resurging right along the coastline by the time we get into the afternoon. We'll have to watch areas like Alabama, too, as that could be another trouble zone going into about late Saturday afternoon and evening. So overall, that flood risk does remain in place across the southeast. But of course, we're going to watch and see what those totals look like heading into the next couple of days or so. Right now through Sunday morning, 2 to 3 inches of rain is expected in areas like Wilmington down through Myrtle Beach, back towards Moorhead. So this is going to be right along that immediate coastline that we see the heaviest of the rain as it exits out towards parts of the Atlantic going into the weekend. And of course, most of the rain does want to situate itself over the Atlantic. So we'll take that. But it is going to be these trouble zones like Wilmington or Hatteras that catch the last little bit of the heaviest downpours while moving out. I talked about how we could use this rain in this area here. The southeast, the Carolinas out towards Virginia are in desperate need of some type of moisture for the soil. So we have been dealing with extreme drought throughout parts of Wilmington, out towards, say, Hatteras, as well as back towards Norfolk. But it's coming in a fast pace and a heavy pace through the last couple of days or so. And that's what's keeping things on a concerning side, at least for this weekend or so. Wilmington, North Carolina, here's your forecast. So we will continue with showers through most of the first half of your Saturday. And then notice how temperatures are going to try to rebound by the afternoon hours. We're back into the 80s once those showers try to clear out, allowing for a little bit of sunshine and humidity to try to build back in across the region. So we'll watch that closely. We do have a number of days where we're watching those flood risks kind of take shape. And then by the end of the weekend, we should be doing pretty good. Well, the last remnants of Tropical Storm Bertha continue to send moisture up to the Carolinas, and it's helping to fuel rounds of rain. We could see over 6 inches of rain or more in some parts of South Carolina along the coastline, as well as even southeastern parts of North Carolina. Fox News multimedia reporter Kaylee Schuyler is in Greenville, North Carolina, to fill us in on how the state is handling the rain.
2: This area has been through several different waves of rain over the course of the day. Early this morning for a few hours, there was light to moderate rain before the floodgates opened and we got heavy, heavy downpour here in Greenville, North Carolina. But this area has handled it pretty well so far. I want to show you this park that we're standing beside right now. Earlier when the rain was coming down, there were puddles that were starting to form here in the park. And that's because this area had been experiencing a drought, so the soil can't absorb that rain like it should typically be able to. But now, just hours later, everything is looking good now. And if we come over this way just a little bit, you can see even the roads look pretty good. You wouldn't even know that there was downpour earlier today because as it was happening, we were seeing a lot of runoff on the side of the roads and water starting to form on the roads. But now everything's looking good there. Now, in the state, High Point had received nearly up to 8 inches of rain. That's the most across the state. And this is really the indirect impact from Tropical Storm Bertha. This area, as of early this morning, had only received about an inch and a half. But that's going to continue to build as we see more rain throughout the weekend. This hopefully wraps up around Sunday, where at that point, this area is supposed to get another inch to 3 inches here. In Greenville, North Carolina, Kaylee Schuyler, Fox Weather.
1: Missouri, well, it's back in that threat for flash flooding after the southeast corner of the state has been hit with intense flooding over the last couple of weeks or so. So July has been a theme of flooding. And here we go again. Missouri is in that bullseye for seeing more flooding today as we get into tonight. And as well as even the first half of the weekend, we could see some of this flooding too. Thankfully, at this hour, we're still dealing with just some minor showers at the moment. But this is an area that we talked about that has consistently seen its fair share of a lot of that heavy rain. Now, the southeast is going to be that prime zone that has seen that flash flooding. We have a couple of reports that have been coming through, observed in parts of Georgia. So this just goes to show how expansive that moisture has been across the region. When we look at an area across parts of the Heartland here, this has been a part of the story that we've had to watch through the course of this evening. Those showers, an opportunity for those storms kind of rumbling through. And that's going to continue to be a big concern over, say, the next couple of days or so. So we'll watch it closely. These popcorn showers can definitely pack a punch.

0: intensifying at least through the weekend. By early next week, this is where we have that chance of seeing it intensify into a major category storm. 125 in terms of the winds that continue to push it in. But you'll notice that by Wednesday, it starts to weaken a bit. So this could likely be a fish storm simply because it's moving into some much cooler water and some drier air. Now, as we get into the weekend, of course, this is something that we're going to continue to watch because you'll notice we're on that fast track to maybe possibly being a category three, if not just shy of a category four storm. So we'll watch it closely as those winds continue to intensify. But here's the storm in itself. This is actually another storm. This is Fasto that is going to be the big one aiming towards Hawaii, a category two storm at this hour. Well, Fox Weather is your Hurricane HQ, and we've been tracking the second named storm of the Atlantic season.
1: We are prepared, and I take every major rainstorm and every small rainstorm as a test.
2: Well, here in Louisiana, the region is on alert.
3: Definitely getting sandblasted. It's super rough.
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0: Up next, we wave goodbye to Tropical Storm Bertha. We'll walk you through what happened with this storm from the very beginning. Make sure you stick around with Fox Weather Live. We'll be right back after this break.
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1: Welcome back into Fox Weather Live. Rounds of storms are set to return across the upper Midwest, and they're sweeping across parts of southern Canada, which is going to lead them into moving right across the northern half of the state. Riding around this massive dome of heat, that's going to be the big talker next week as well, and even into the weekend. We're looking out for not only the opportunity of large hail, but even damaging winds with some of these storms. So let's dive into it. There's that dome of heat that we are going to watch start building in by the weekend, and it's storm

0: that are going to ride out of Canada around that, that really are going to lead to a complex round of thunderstorms, not only for Saturday and Sunday, but possibly even into the middle half of the week for the Northeast here, too. So it's this Congo line of storms. They really continue to roll through. We have big cities from Chicago through Indianapolis, D.C., all over towards New York and Philly as well. So let's look at how things kind of pan out towards the end of the weekend. We have this abundance of storm energy, and that's going to help increase that storm threat across parts of the upper Midwest, Minnesota, Wisconsin, back towards Illinois, Iowa, by the time we get through Sunday. By Monday, we're watching this shift a little bit farther to the east and to the south. There's going to be storm energy there, too. So that helps build in on a lot of the storm energy through the first half of the week. And then Tuesday, we start to see a lot of our storm energy down towards the south and the mid-Atlantic, not so much in the northeast, but there is still going to be a round of an opportunity for storms, some of which that can be severe. So I would not be surprised if the Storm Prediction Center, oh, there it is. They went out and put out a new risk for Tuesday, too. So now we're looking at least a risk through about Sunday through Tuesday across the region. And you'll notice that it is going to be some of those same areas that kind of move around that dome of high pressure that are going to be in the bullseye for seeing the strongest storms. We talked about some of the impacts, hail being one of them, as well as damaging winds. The good news here is that we start to see a limiting factor in terms of the probability for tornadoes along the I-95 corridor. So for Philadelphia down through D.C., that troubled zone that could see severe weather, there's a lower risk for seeing tornadoes with those storms. The higher risk does, however, remain into this region here. So Sunday, Monday, I want you to watch for those storms very closely. Have a tornado plan in place across the region, as that could be one of the top impacts that you really feel. Now, there's a look at how things kind of pan out day by day. Going into about Tuesday, we watch that expand all the way down through parts of the southeast. Now, we are looking at another round of that boiling heat under that heat dome. So for the folks that are under that big H, a dangerous wave of temperatures are going to start to build in, and it's expanding west now as temperatures are spiking into the triple digits. We have areas like New Mexico, Texas, Oklahoma, down through about California and Arizona that are under some of the highest heat alerts right now. So extreme heat warnings are in place. That's that brighter shading of pink. And then we also have heat watches up into parts of the upper Midwest where those storms are also going to be tapping into that heat there too. There's a dome of high pressure. So again, under that H is where we have our hottest temperatures. And we'll notice that it continues to build day by day. The early half of next week, we'll look at temperatures that are going to build into the 90s, triple digits. And for Dodge City, 107, my goodness, that's the actual air temperature. That's not even factoring in humidity across the region, how it will feel to the skin when you actually factor in the amount of moisture in the atmosphere or the humidity in the atmosphere. So looking at where we could see the potential for breaking some records, there's several states where we are watching that kind of play out or even tying it. If you look at Denver 99 there, and a lot of these records date all the way back to, say, as early as 1933 in Helena, Montana. So definitely looking at a good chance of seeing heat that we haven't seen in a while this part of the season or this part of the summer season. Nonetheless, we're getting into the last half of July, so this is going to be something that I think a lot of folks probably expect. But when you see a temperature like 107 in Dodge City or 101 in Denver or 104 in Rapid City, how do you prepare for that? Well, the first thing you do is drink a lot of water and you wear light color clothing, because this is going to be something that lingers day by day. So you have to kind of take it as the week goes on. Notice that as we get into Monday and even parts of Tuesday, a lot of these temperatures stay in the triple digits and we don't really see them start to relax back down into anything lower than the 70s or 80s. And most of these areas, it's really the 80s that we see overnight lows. So it's going to be challenging for a couple of days. Now, looking at some of the high temperatures in Amarillo, Texas, this is where we have the hottest temperatures expected for next week. Average around 93 degrees. Look at Monday's temperature, 106. And we stay in the triple digits through the duration of the week. Well, Fox Weather is your Hurricane HQ, and we have been tracking Bertha, the second named storm of the Atlantic hurricane season. You're looking at some of Bertha's journey. It's been nearly a 10-day journey that this all got started. So let's get you started with walking you through how this really played out, because it started last week when the National Hurricane Center marked the area to watch. And we knew that this could be that second named storm. A lot of folks were asking, where is that B-named storm? It's a little bit behind schedule. Well, we had that play out as we went through last week. So we had this area across parts of Florida. and really up into parts of the southeast with a chance of seeing a 20% chance of development. It was a lower chance, and I think a lot of folks kind of wrote it off. And then by the time we got into July, the secondary day, we got an uptick, that 30% chance in this particular zone. So there was a little bit more confidence here that at least an invest could be designated. By the time we got 12 more hours later, we're looking now at July 18th at 8 p.m., there was a 50% chance, and it only took about 12 hours for folks to kind of, the folks at the National Hurricane Center, to kind of see that as a good chance. So as we go through the day, by the time we get through the 19th, it's 11 a.m., less than 12 hours now. We're now looking at an 80% chance of a tropical depression. The confidence kept building day by day. And of course, once we got into that following week, we're looking at July 20th. This is where we started to see some of those thunderstorms really form. Tropical Depression 2 got together and it was named. And then by the time we got into July 20th, that Monday, here it is, Bertha was a named storm. So that B-named storm happened in the Eastern Gulf. And a lot of heads turned because we were a bit behind schedule, but it was expected. We had El Nino through this season. So when we look at Bertha, we had this name system, a couple of thunderstorms moving across parts of Florida, but most of this storm remained lopsided. So that was one of the big concerns in terms of its development. Could we really see a good looking, healthy storm come into shape? July 22nd, Bertha definitely was a storm in itself, and it actually made landfall, but it was a funky storm because most of the thunderstorms and a lot of that convection stayed well to the south of the storm. So you had images like this coming in out of Louisiana where it did make that landfall. St. Bernard Parish around 2 p.m. on Wednesday, we had a landfall and a lot of the rain just wasn't there. It was a big wind maker for parts of Louisiana, especially through the afternoon, crashing in the waves. So we know that storm surge was one of the bigger concerns there. But in terms of rain, we really missed out on that part of the storm. And I think I had a lot of folks down in Louisiana kind of scratching their head because usually when we have a tropical storm, it comes with a lot of rain. That just wasn't the case with Bertha. It didn't get together well organized. We didn't have those thunderstorms hanging over the center of circulation, the core of the storm. Now, Bertha thankfully didn't leave much in terms of impacts across land. Take a listen to how folks kind of managed.
1: See that south out in the Gulf and not affecting anybody as far as rainfall and lightning strikes, very, very grateful for that.
2: I was here for Katrina. After going through that, just stuff like this doesn't seem severe, mm-hmm. bad whatsoever. I know that's mainly many locals would probably feel that way, mm-hmm. but people from out of town, the tourists, they might think differently.
0: As we move forward, we know that Bertha was a quick-moving storm, and I know that it was a nearly 10-day journey, but by the time we got into the heart of the storm, the meat and potatoes, we quickly had the named storm, and then it fizzled out within 24 hours later. So we get into July 23rd. It's 8 p.m. That advisory comes out. Tropical Depression Bertha happens. So now we're looking at post-tropical or getting into that post-tropical phase where we really aren't seeing much in the way of the storm developing forward. This is when it's over Texas and we're watching this kind of propagate over parts of Galveston, southeast Texas, with big waves crashing in and the opportunity for some minor flooding along the immediate coast, but that's about it. We had a couple of storms move across parts of Houston that were pretty interesting. And then it just really wasn't much moving forward from there. So from about 8 p.m. on July 23rd through about 11 p.m., we quickly went from Tropical Depression Bertha to Remnants of Bertha. And it pretty much wrapped up our B-named storm. So take a listen to how folks really took in that B-named storm, that second named storm of the season.
3: You know, in a sense, kind of a get ready and prepare storm. Just so we can see what happens for the rest of this tropical season.
4: It's just the beginning, so I really start to get nervous. The hotter it gets, you know, August, September is usually when it seems that the bigger storms turn up. I'm hoping this is it, though.
0: She's hoping it's it. It was it. That was a wrap for the B-named storm of the Atlantic season for 2026. And remember, it's only just the beginning. It was a practice round, if you will, for our folks down in the Gulf Coast. But we'll take it as it didn't cause much in the way of harm. Well, the Golden State with smoky skies moving in across the region. This is Day three of the Little Fire in Alameda County, it's continuing to grow. Firefighters have made progress. No structures were damaged, and CAL FIRE says that the threat to homes has passed. So some good news to share there. Now, stripes are in and skies are also in on the trend. In Santa Cruz, the clouds painted the sky this wispy wave. It's super cool to see. The person who posted this writing hashtag, what the heck? That's pretty cool. And take a look at this. Pumped the brakes on this. Drivers in Arizona stopped at a railroad crossing and saw this. A dust devil caught crossing the street. The person who took this video said that he was blown away by how it looked. Remember to keep it here to Fox Weather. We'll be having more right after this break.
5: Strengthening overnight into a catastrophic Category 5 hurricane.
6: So many catastrophic aspects.
7: That's a top 10 storm on record.
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10: 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Intense hurricane force winds.
11: We're looking at the worst conditions that we've seen since it came ashore.
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13: 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You know, the hardworking folks over here are saving lives.
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1: Welcome back into Fox Weather Live. I'm Kiana Lewis, and for Steve Bender tonight, we do have a full house of stories that we're watching pretty closely here on Fox Weather Live, one of which is the severe weather that has now taken center stage here across the northern tier of the country. We have this level 2 out of 5 for severe weather across areas like North Dakota and Minnesota. Aside from that, Bertha may be a thing of the past, but some of its leftover moisture is leading to some flood concerns across parts of the southeast. So we're diving into that latest forecast, too, on the radar. And then taking a look here as we head through the weekend, it's a hot one, a nice summer weekend on the way, but it could feature some triple-digit temperatures. So we'll talk about who sees the hottest temperature as we round out the weekend. Let's get started, though, with the radar as those storms have been firing up so far this evening. Going into this evening, we are watching a couple of these storms being triggered by a cold front that's still working its way in across parts of southern Canada. That cold front is dipping into the United States, and that's what's triggering a lot of our storms across the northern tier of the country. That's going to be the case going into later tonight. And as we watch this all play out, a lot of electricity also a part of that story, too. So along the I-94 corridor, I-29 corridor, these are going to be two areas that we watch closely. Moving a little bit farther to the south, we do have a couple of storms that are trying to work their way across parts of northern Georgia as well as Alabama. These are going to be storms that have been big rainmakers so far this evening. So wouldn't be surprised if that's the case still playing out. Also looking at the coastline here as we go through the weekend, that's going to be a trouble zone for this weekend, too. This week has just been a wet one. And as we look back over the last 24 hours, we've seen this mounting amount of reports that have started to move through. Flood reports up from Georgia back towards North Carolina. And that's going to be the case again, even into tomorrow. The ground here overly saturated, right? So the last 2 days with Bertha's moisture in the atmosphere, we have seen some of the highest totals come in, especially along the coastline. Some of that red popping off the screen there in the Outer Banks, up to a foot of rain, or at least somewhere around 7-8 inches of rain in some of those areas. Also seeing it in central North Carolina, as well as down into South Carolina, upwards of 3 to 5, 5 to 8 inches of rain as well. So the ground overly saturated, and we're still getting in on more rain as we head into the weekend too. It's going to be a soaker across the region. Want to take you to at least a look at tomorrow where we could see some of those trouble zones. Saturday, we're watching the coastline very closely, still sitting under that level 2 out of 4 for excessive rainfall that could lead to even more flooding. We just showed you where we had those reports that lines right up with the chance of seeing more rain that could move through the region through the overnight, getting you started again as we head into Saturday afternoon and evening there as well across the southeast. Well, we're watching Missouri very closely because this is an area that has seen some flooding through the last couple of days and even the last couple of weeks. So from Missouri back to the flash flooding across the southeast, it just has been super active across the region. Now, when we look at the Heartland here, this is an area that we've been watching pretty closely under that flood risk too. It's a level 2 out of 4. Not much is happening at this hour. A couple of showers and thunderstorms, but it does all go back to the source of this being an overly saturated region, right? This has been an area that has continuously seen heavy rain moving across the region. So now as we get into the weekend, we'll really have to watch whether or not this is going to be a trouble zone moving forward. In the southeast, the same could be said for you, because as we go through the weekend, you're looking at a flash flood risk across your region here too. We do have a couple of opportunities for that going into Friday and Saturday. Notice that there's a level 3 for today, as well as even a level 2 out of 4 for tomorrow. So the coastline is going to be in an area that, unfortunately, you'll have to watch for flooding through the first half of the weekend. Let's look at the timing of things. So these storms kind of move throughout the region, heavy rain at times through the overnight. And then we do see a quick break. And that's going to be a break that isn't long-lived, because by the afternoon, we actually watch these storms fire back up. This time around for parts of the coastline of the Carolinas, but also a second round here across Alabama and into Tennessee. So two zones that we'll watch for an opportunity of more flooding. This moisture here is the leftover moisture from Bertha. Bertha, a thing of the past, but still impacting us in some way, shape, or form throughout levels of the atmosphere. And that's exactly what's playing out here. 2 to 3 inches is expected across the region, especially when you look at the coastline here. Immediate coast, maybe on that higher side of seeing 3+ inches. Anywhere we see some of that orange kind of popping up, that's going to be closer to the 3 threshold than the 2. Nonetheless, there's still more rain to come, and especially in areas that probably don't need much more in terms of rain, but here we are. There are going to be places like Wilmington that can actually benefit from this rain. We've been seeing some extreme, if not exceptional, drought. So the farther south we get, that rain is going to be helpful, but the ground is going to have a really tough time absorbing that rain simply because it's so hard and it's moving in at such a fast clip that it's going to lead to flooding as a result. So just watch those areas that are pretty much prone to flooding. We do have thunderstorms through the overnight into the start of our Saturday from Wilmington, North Carolina. Temperatures are going to try to rebound by tomorrow afternoon into the 80s, despite the fact that we do have a lot of cloud coverage and rain across the region. Well, Missouri is in the threat for seeing some flash flooding, and we're watching that pretty closely, too. I talked about how Missouri had a busy month in terms of flooding for July. It's pretty much been the theme of the Heartland. And unfortunately, here we go again, right? Tonight, we are under that level 2 out of 4 for seeing some flooding across the region. We do have a couple of storms and showers that are moving into St. Louis now and kind of clipping parts of Kentucky here, too. Thankfully, not too much in terms of activity. So we're not doing too bad there. So far, over the last couple of hours, we have had and seen an opportunity for some heavy rain across the southeast. A couple of reports are starting to trickle in now, especially for outside of an area like Atlanta, where we've seen some flooding observed across parts of the interstates. And we also have seen some of the rainfall totals come in at over 4 inches in some areas north of the city. So next couple of hours, this is going to be the theme for this general part of the country. A lot of moisture pushing through, a lot of heavy rain that may lead to more flooding. The issue with Missouri as compared to, say, an area like the Mid-Atlantic in the southeast is that Missouri has had a really wet month. So any more additional rain is certainly going to be insult to injury. I want to take you all the way to the west. This is where we're going to be watching for an opportunity of more activity. Hawaii is definitely in the bullseye of seeing a tropical system move through. And Hawaii is no stranger to impacts when it comes to tropical systems. When we look back over time, since 1950, we've had about 54 storms that have been somewhere in the range around Hawaii, a 300-mile range. And you may think to yourself, Kiana, it's 54 storms. That's not a huge deal. But you think about Hawaii, it's pretty much a needle in a haystack. It's this island chain and this big ocean mass. So it's really hard to see a storm kind of move right over the islands. But we've seen it happen at least 54 times. I want to kind of look back at the history because some of the strongest storms really come in dependent on the trajectory, right? If we have a storm that approaches from the south, they have a better chance of impacting the Hawaiian Islands directly than, say, a storm coming in out of, say, the west and coming in across the east and coming in west across the islands. We've seen some of our strongest storms do that. When we look back at Iniki, a storm that is known to Hawaiian culture or Hawaiian history, that is one of the more impactful storms in terms of death and destruction, but also more costly storms, $6 billion in damages. You look over Dot back in 1959, $50 million plus. At that point in time, it's a lot of money back in 1959. And then we also had another storm there as well, pushing in from the south, too. So those southerly storms tend to be a little bit more stronger. And the reason is they have more time over warmer waters. When we have an easterly storm that pushes in across the islands, they tend to be a bit more weaker. So when we have storms very similar to Fasto, for example, they tend to want to be weaker because they have a moment to tap into some cooler waters before making an impact. And we've seen that play out more times than not, right? We talked about those, say, southerly storms. We had about a handful, three of them. Here we have a little bit more storms that have moved in out of the east and been a bit weaker and haven't yet impacted the island chain directly in its history. So it's something that we'll watch, especially as we kind of dissect what happens with Fasto into next week. Well, this week, devastating images from West Virginia. After the break, we'll walk you through exactly what happened across the region.
2: Rain really almost came out of nowhere. We had a massive dump of rain in a very short period of time. They think that there was one stretch where it was 4.5 inches of rain over a 37-minute period.
1: Plus, just last week, parts of the United States were plagued by dark, smoky skies. Across the pond, a familiar sight is playing out. Wildfires in France and Spain are now sending plumes of dark smoke across the region. More than 100,000 people have evacuated as firefighters continue to try and contain the blazes. At least 90 firefighters were injured in France today, and the Spanish government has declared a national emergency. At least 50 firefighters were injured in France today, and the Spanish government has declared a national emergency. We'll be right back after this break.
3: 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Joining me as always, Courtney Cason. She is our lifestyle expert, and Courtney is here to keep you nice and cool during the warmer months this year.
4: Oh my gosh. This will actually be probably my husband's favorite item because he says I sleep like an inferno. 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Like I kick, I throw the covers off. I'm always tossing and turning. And that's why I've loved bringing home the Pluffle. I'm going to pass this to you. This is their breeze cooling blanket. So first of all, it is so silky, but notice how cool it feels against your skin. What I love about this is it's the perfect balance of cool and cozy. Wow. 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Mm-hmm. It's a little bit of weighted, so you just feel like all tucked in and wonderful. 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And by the way, our dogs love this. 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
3: I bet.
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3: You've heard of a warm hug. 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
3: I love it. 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
1: 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Two taps later, Claire says nope to the charge and Wells Fargo is on the case. 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
4: And welcome back into Fox Weather Live. I'm Keanu Lewis here, and we're taking a look at this week. It has been a busy one. We have seen heavy rain that has continued to pour throughout parts of the Southeast and the Mid-Atlantic. Some of these totals have been amazing in terms of totals. They have been moving the scale, and it's helpful in a way because this is an area that has been drought-stricken across the region. But also, it's a little bit too much too soon, and we've been watching that play out in terms of flooding across parts of the Carolinas here, too. So looking at the reports right now, a lot of places from North Carolina through Tennessee and even South Carolina have seen well over 5, if not half a foot of rain that has already moved through. Now, when we look at the grand scope of things, as I talked about, that flooding concern comes in because a lot of this rain showed up within the last 2 days or so, and that's been a big issue. When we have a lot of rain that moves over an area that has been dealing with the drought, it really isn't beneficial, at least in the near term. So when we look at all of this from Charlotte through Raleigh, all of that orange on the screen popping off 3 to 5 inches. And then you also have these pockets here where we've seen upwards of nearly a foot of rain that has poured through. And the thing is, we're still getting in on rain as we go through the next half of the weekend. So we have continuously seen several flood alerts that have been up across the board because, as I mentioned, the soil is just not absorbing the rain very quickly. We continue with this threat of seeing some flooding at least through the latter half of our Friday. We're going to watch the coastline by the time we get into Saturday. More storms are going to fuel up there going into the latter half of the weekend. Another place that we've been keeping a close eye on has been the Heartland. Kansas City saw a lot of heavy rain through the last 24 hours. And we look at some of these totals, 3 to 5 inches, just off towards the west of the city, back towards parts of Kansas. You have some of these totals coming in well over 4, if not nearly 5 inches of rain. Meanwhile, we've seen heavy rounds of storms really impact parts of the upper Midwest, and that's going to be a theme that we stick with through the first half of next week. It isn't just the Midwest, but also parts of the Northeast are going to get in on some of these storms here too. And we know that these are areas that are no stranger to it, but this time around, the source is actually coming from Canada. We have an area of low pressure back into Canada that is currently going to start sweeping through, and it's moving around this dome of high pressure. So we know what happens when we have that dome of high pressure and a low pressure system working its way around it. We see this Congo line of storms that continuously push throughout parts of the same region. And that's going to play out into next week. Notice that the time frame takes us from Sunday through about Wednesday as we get these daily rounds of storms. Now, the issue here is that we have a lot of heat in some of these areas too, especially in the initial onset. So Wednesday morning, we have a lot of that storm energy that's going to help fuel storms that could be pretty strong. Going into Monday, we watched that make a pit stop in parts of the upper Midwest. Tuesday, it's dropping across the I-95 corridor for the Mid-Atlantic. So next couple of days, especially towards the latter half of the weekend into next week, will feature the opportunity of some severe storms. We have some big cities here. We look at an area like Milwaukee, where we have, you know, the opportunity of more storms that we've seen play out last week, once again this week. Minneapolis, Chicago, over towards Philly and into D.C., as well as down towards Charlotte. The good news here in some of these areas is that we will see a limited factor in terms of the tornadic activity. In the near term, that's not going to be the case across the northern tier. So you'll notice that we have this moderate category for tornado probability. This is where we actually could see a good opportunity for some of those storms to become tornadic, especially where we have more of that storm energy in place. That isn't the case, however, back towards the I-95 corridor. It's a bit more lower as opposed to, say, mid-July, where we had those tornadoes in parts of New Jersey, four confirmed tornadoes over just last week. So hopefully that is not a rinse and repeat into next week, but we'll see how things kind of play out. Notice that this is a look at day by day, who sees the storms. And eventually into Tuesday, we watch this dip into the mid-Atlantic, south of about New York, Philly, Baltimore, down through D.C., and all the way as far south as Charlotte has a chance of seeing some of those storms. Now, the contrary to those storms is you're either in the storms or you're either in the heat. And for those folks across the West Coast, you're dealing with some dangerous heat. Heat wave conditions are back to return across the region, and it's expanding west as early as tomorrow. So the first half of the weekend will certainly feature some of the warmer temperatures. And then day by day, we watch these temperatures spike into the triple digits. We see that brighter shading of pink. That is where we have our extreme heat warnings in place. You'll also notice that we have heat advisories off towards the east, heat watches even farther east, but a lot of this will start to build day by day because of this high pressure system. It's pretty much locked into place, parked over parts of the west, and it continues to build in with heat that is going to look like this, triple digits as we head into early next week. So Saturday, for an area like Denver, we're in the 90s, Dodge City, you're already starting off the weekend in the triple digits. Tulsa, that also continues for you. As we move forward day by day, that heat just kind of lingers. We really don't have much of a cool down through the overnight. So as we get through the next couple of days, we watch these temperatures continue to build as we go through the weekend. And of course, we'll have to watch for Saturday, where we are looking at temperatures that are going to build into the triple digits, possibly even break records in some of these areas. And then we also continue to see that as we head into the latter half of the weekend. So here's Saturday, triple digits from Bismarck down to Amarillo. Sunday, we watch it shift and expand a bit. So now we're looking at OKC, Little Rock, back towards Norfolk, up into Kansas, as well as down towards Dallas, 102 degrees there too. Now, Sunday is also another day where we actually watch the potential for records to be broken, some of which date back to 1910. Denver, you could get into the triple digits there, passing that 100-degree record-breaking temperature. So just keep a close eye on that as we head into the next couple of days. By the time we get into Monday, we're watching this kind of shrink a bit. So not so much in the northern tier of the country, but the center and central parts of the United States will see these triple-digit temperatures linger into the first half of the work week. We'll watch it closely heading into next week. But of course, this week has definitely been a big talker in the weather world. We had some devastating news kind of come out of West Virginia. Catastrophic flooding and rain totals swamped the state, and it triggered a flash flood emergency. Take a listen. This is right into the center of West Virginia. It looks like a couple of counties. Oh, wow. That's actually, yeah, I just heard you, Sam. A flash flood emergency. I thought it was a confirmed tornado warning, but that purple blinking box just indicates all that heavy rain that pushed through. It immediately triggered a flash flood emergency. So Lewis, Randolph and Upshur counties are under this until 10:30 tonight. This is our first flash flood emergency of the evening, right? So on Tuesday, we had feet of water submerging cars in West Virginia. Now, the Governor Moisey there saying that more than 300 National Guard personnel were deployed across the region because of that. The impacts, they were widespread. The governor declared a state of emergency across all 55 counties after the flooding destroyed homes and businesses. Take a look at this video. A guest at a West Virginia hotel walked into the lobby to find it under several feet of water. He said he was actually heading to the pool when he came across the flooding. Even worse, he saw his car floating away in the parking lot. We also have aerial footage as well as on-ground videos that are photos that have come in shared by West Virginia Governor Patrick Moisey on social media, showing the large bodies of water creating a bunch of flooding across the region. The water blocked residential roads and crept into properties, causing damage. Over in Upshur County, West Virginia, several storms on Wednesday also dumped up to 7 inches of rain. Officials are comparing these floods to those of the 1985 flood, which is the state's costliest flood so far in history. The West Virginia National Guard conducted flood response missions in Upshur, Lewis, as well as Pleasants County in West Virginia. We also have more video coming in. This is from the Virginia National Guard. Sadly, these floods claimed the lives of two people.
5: This rain really almost came out of nowhere. We had a massive dump of rain in a very short period of time. They think that there was one stretch where it was 4.5 inches of rain over a 37-minute period.
6: Wow.
5: And as many people who know the terrain of West Virginia can appreciate, there's really no place for that water to go. So Mother Nature did some real damage to our state. Unfortunately, I think we are able now to confirm the two fatalities. And so we'll leave it at that because we want to make sure that the appropriate procedures are followed. But this obviously has been devastating, and we have to make sure that not only are we looking toward recovery to make sure we're rebuilding, but of course, everything that those families are going through who are suffering or have loved ones who passed, that's the top of mind for so many people right here in our state.
4: 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Tomorrow morning, the National Weather Service in Hawaii will join Weather Command Weekend with the very latest there. Plus, East Coast or West Coast? This summer, beaches are seeing more and more sharks. Tomorrow, experts are going to join Fox Weather to discuss which side the sharks prefer. And sharks or no sharks, the water can still be very dangerous. On Sunday, Brandi Campbell is taking on a rip current simulator. She'll show you what to do and what not to do if you find yourself caught in a rip current. Plus, get ready for the premiere of Fox Weather Clubhouse. That is going to be on Monday at noon Eastern Time. Both meteorologists Bob Van Dillen and Ian Oliver, they are going to be moving over towards Old Westbury Golf and Country Club in Long Island, New York. It's the 40th annual Marty Lyons Foundation Celebrity Golf Classic taking place there. Join us again on Monday at noon Eastern Time, only on Fox Weather. More Fox Weather is on the way. Make sure you keep it here with us for that. We'll leave you with this quick shot of New York City for your Friday evening.
7: I'm Brian Norcross with a Hurricane HQ Minute about the new AI computer forecast models at hurricanes. AI models landed with a big splash in 2025, becoming a valuable forecasting resource. This graph represents the 2025 average errors in the predictions made by the various computer models. The lower on the graph, the better. That line with the lowest errors in almost every time period represents the forecasts by the Google DeepMind AI system. By the end of the hurricane season, when Hurricane Melissa was threatening Jamaica, the Hurricane Center was regularly mentioning the Google model as a factor in its thinking. The Google DeepMind model is trained on some 50 years of global weather data and data from almost 5,000 hurricanes and tropical systems. The AI notices the patterns that make the storms tick, and in 2025 produced 50 possible tracks at each forecast time. The final Google forecast was made by averaging those possible tracks. And now the model has been expanded to produce 1,000 possible outcomes, the next step in the AI revolution in tropical forecasting. And a disclosure, I had a very small role as a trusted tester and a consultant on the Google DeepMind project. Fox.
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0: Welcome into Fox Weather Live. I'm Kiana Lewis. Bertha, it came and it went in a hurry. Just days after forming, the storm has already dissipated, but it's still having an impact on certain parts of the country. The storm's leftover moisture, well, it's helping to fuel downpours across parts of the southeast tonight. And while Bertha fades into the background, the tropics, they remain pretty active in the EPAC. We have a newly named storm, Genevieve, which is strengthening and could become the season's first major hurricane. We'll get you caught up on everything that's happened today, what's happening now, and what's still to come into tomorrow. Let's head over to the radar to look at some of those storms that we've been watching pretty closely in the northern tier of the country, as well as even the southeast. It has been a very active day. We've seen a number of storms move throughout some of the same areas, and that's going to be the case well into this evening. Notice that we have this level 2 out of 5 in place, foreseeing severe weather going into our Friday evening. Now, a lot of this is triggered by this cold front. We have that area of low pressure back into southern Canada, the cold front dripping into parts of the northern tier of the country, and it's pushing in, moving across parts of, say, North Dakota and Minnesota with a couple of storms that have been pushing through. They're strong, but again, we're still watching to see how things kind of pan out to the south. This is that leftover moisture from Bertha. So this is going to be a big issue through at least the first half of the weekend. We have areas like Atlanta and Charleston that are getting in on heavy rain. There's two things happening across the southeast right now. There's a lot of moisture in the upper levels of the atmosphere, but also at the surface, we're dealing with really dry soil. So we're having a hard time absorbing a lot of this rain because drought is certainly a big issue across the region. On top of that, this has also been an area that over the last, say, 2 days ago have gotten a lot of rain. So we have a number of flood reports moving in all across the region where we've seen rainfall totals come in 5, 6, 7 inches at a time through the last couple of days. You look at parts of the Outer Banks here where you have a little bit of that brighter shading of red, that's an indication of upwards of nearly 8 to 12 inches of rain. So we have seen some heavy pockets over the last, say, 48 hours. Now, moving forward, this is going to be added rain to what has already fallen. We've seen rain across the region since the middle of the week. Looking at some of these more impressive totals, from 5 inches in Rodanthe to about 7, nearly 8 inches in High Point, North Carolina, we have definitely met our mark in terms of some beneficial rain. Now we're getting into a part where we're crossing a thin line of seeing the opportunity for some flooding, especially as we head into tomorrow. We continue with that threat across the coast there. Some of these storms kind of moving through the overnight hour, quieting down during the day tomorrow, and then flaring up as we head into the afternoon and evening once again for the southeast. Well, the southeast will continue to see this flooding not only for today, but also through the course of the weekend, at least for the first half. Look at how drenching this rain can be across the region. This was North Carolina through the middle of the week. That same moisture source coming in from Bertha, bringing in these heavy downpours and leading to soaking soils across the region. Today, we do have our highest level in terms of excessive rainfall that could lead to flash flooding. Tomorrow, we do see it extend, especially along the coastline for the Carolinas. So we're not out of the woods just yet with this one here. And this is an area that has been dealing with drought, so we could use the rain, but it's coming in a little too much too soon, and it's all because of that atmospheric moisture that's sourced from what was Bertha. When we look at the flood alerts right now, we have several watches that are up across the board, including northern Alabama as well as Georgia, where we have those current warnings, and then moving over throughout parts of the Carolinas through at least the first half of the weekend. Storms are going to continue to move in at slow progression from west to east as we head into the overnight hours tonight. Notice that by the time we get into about Saturday morning, we're still dealing with most of our showers across the region, but we have the heaviest kind of resurging right along the coastline by the time we get into the afternoon. We'll have to watch areas like Alabama, too, as that could be another trouble zone going into about late Saturday afternoon and evening. So overall, that flood risk does remain in place across the southeast. But of course, we're going to watch and see what those totals look like heading into the next couple of days or so. Right now, through Sunday morning, 2 to 3 inches of rain is expected in areas like Wilmington down through Myrtle Beach, back towards Moorhead. So this is going to be right along that immediate coastline that we see the heaviest of the rain as it exits out towards parts of the Atlantic going into the weekend. And of course, most of the rain does want to situate itself over the Atlantic, so we'll take that. But it is going to be these trouble zones like Wilmington or Hatteras that catch the last little bit of the heaviest downpours while moving out. I talked about how we could use this rain in this area here, the Southeast, the Carolinas, out towards Virginia, are in desperate need of some type of moisture for the soil. So we have been dealing with extreme drought throughout parts of Wilmington, out towards St. Hatteras, as well as back towards Norfolk. But it's coming in a fast pace and a heavy pace through the last couple of days or so. And that's what's keeping things on a concerning side, at least for this weekend or so. Wilmington, North Carolina, here's your forecast. So we will continue with showers through most of the first half of your Saturday. And then notice how temperatures are going to try to rebound by the afternoon hours. We're back into the 80s once those showers try to clear out, allowing for a little bit of sunshine and humidity to try to build back in across the region. So we'll watch that closely. We do have a number of days where we're watching those flood risks kind of take shape. And then by the end of the weekend, we should be doing pretty good. Well, the last remnants of Tropical Storm Bertha continue to send moisture up to the Carolinas, and it's helping to fuel rounds of rain. We could see over 6 inches of rain or more in some parts of South Carolina along the coastline, as well as even southeastern parts of North Carolina. Fox News multimedia reporter Kaylee Schuyler is in Greenville, North Carolina, to fill us in on how the state is handling the rain.
1: This area has been through several different waves of rain over the course of the day. Early this morning for a few hours, there was light to moderate rain before the floodgates opened and we got heavy, heavy downpour here in Greenville, North Carolina. But this area has handled it pretty well so far. I want to show you this park that we're standing beside right now. Earlier when the rain was coming down, there were puddles that were starting to form here in the park. And that's because this area had been experiencing a drought, so the soil can't absorb that rain like it should typically be able to. But now, just hours later, everything is looking good now. And if we come over this way just a little bit, you can see even the roads look pretty good. You wouldn't even know that there was downpour earlier today because as it was happening, we were seeing a lot of runoff on the side of the roads and water starting to form on the roads. But now everything's looking good there. Now, in the state, High Point had received nearly up to 8 inches of rain. That's the most across the state. And this is really the indirect impact from Tropical Storm Bertha. This area, as of early this morning, had only received about an inch and a half. But that's going to continue to build as we see more rain throughout the weekend. This hopefully wraps up around Sunday, where and at that point, this area is supposed to get another inch to 3 inches here. In Greenville, North Carolina, Kaylee Schuyler, Fox Weather.
0: Missouri, well, it's back in that threat for flash flooding after the southeast corner of the state has been hit with intense flooding over the last couple of weeks or so. So July has been a theme of flooding. And here we go again. Missouri is in that bullseye for seeing more flooding today as we get into tonight. And as well as even the first half of the weekend, we could see some of this flooding too. Thankfully, at this hour, we're still dealing with just some minor showers at the moment. But this is an area that we talked about that has consistently seen its fair share of a lot of that heavy rain. Now, the southeast is going to be that prime zone that has seen that flash flooding. We have a couple of reports that have been coming through, observed in parts of Georgia. So this just goes to show how expansive that moisture has been across the region. When we look at an area across parts of the Heartland here, this has been a part of the story that we've had to watch through the course of this evening. Those showers, an opportunity for those storms kind of rumbling through. And that's going to continue to be a big concern over, say, the next couple of days or so. So we'll watch it closely. These popcorn showers can definitely pack a punch. I want to take you off to the EPAC here, where this has been an area that has been buzzing for most of the season thus far. And you'll have a look at this may be news to some folks if you're just now joining Fox Weather. The fact that we have now two named storms in the EPAC. We have Fasto as well as newly named Genevieve through this evening. So going through the next couple of days or so, this has been a basin that we really have to continue to watch because Fasto is actually on a track towards Hawaii by the time we get into next week. One of the things that we have been watching very closely has been the sea surface temperatures. They have been very warm, and that's what's been helping to really continue push out storms like Fasto or over towards Genevieve, which is on track to actually become one of the strongest storms of the season thus far in the basin, or the number one storm so far. Right now, we're sitting at 45 miles per hour. It's moving to the west-northwest, 13 miles per hour. And it was just newly named this afternoon in that 5 p.m. advisory. It's not the most organized storm, but it definitely has all of the things working in its favor to do so and become very organized. One of which is the low wind shear. We knew that this could be a big possibility across the EPAC because of the fact that El Nino has played such a huge role in the season thus far. So wind shear is going to be one of the things that's on the weaker side, and that allows the storm to continue to build vertically. When we look at the relative humidity, this is also something that is very high. It's not a lot of dry air surrounding the storm, so that's going to continue to fuel moisture into the storm. And of course, those sea surface temperatures, very warm water. You'll notice that we have that darker shading here of that maroon, 90 degrees in some parts of the basin. Now, the track does keep this intensifying at least through the weekend. By early next week, this is where we have that chance of seeing it intensify into a major category storm, 125 in terms of the winds that continue to push it in. But you'll notice that by Wednesday, it starts to weaken a bit. So this could likely be a fish storm simply because it's moving into some much cooler water and some drier air. Now, as we get into the weekend, of course, this is something that we're going to continue to watch because you'll notice we're on that fast track to maybe possibly being a category 3, if not just shy of a category 4 storm. So we'll watch it closely as those winds continue to intensify. But here's the storm in itself. This is actually another storm. This is Fasto that is going to be the big one aiming towards Hawaii, a category 2 storm at this

0: intensify. But here's the storm in itself. This is actually another storm. This is Fasto that is going to be the big one aiming towards Hawaii, a Category 2 storm at this hour. Well, Fox Weather is your Hurricane HQ, and we've been tracking the second named storm of the Atlantic season.
1: We are prepared, and I take every major rainstorm and every small rainstorm as a test.
2: Well, here in Louisiana, the region is on alert.
3: Definitely getting sandblasted. It's super rough.
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0: Up next, we wave goodbye to Tropical Storm Bertha. We'll walk you through what happened with this storm from the very beginning. Make sure you stick around with Fox Weather Live. We'll be right back after this break.
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1: Welcome back into Fox Weather Live. Rounds of storms are set to return across the upper Midwest, and they're sweeping across parts of southern Canada, which is going to lead them into moving right across the northern half of the state. Riding around this massive dome of heat, that's going to be the big talker next week as well, and even into the weekend. We're looking out for not only the opportunity of large hail, but even damaging winds with some of these storms. So let's dive into it. There's that dome of heat that we are going to watch start building in by the weekend, and it's storms that are going to ride out of Canada around that really are going to lead to a complex round of thunderstorms, not only for Saturday and Sunday, but possibly even into the middle half of the week for the Northeast here, too. So this is Congo line of storms. They really continue to roll through. We have big cities from Chicago through Indianapolis, D.C., all over towards New York and Philly as well. So let's look at how things kind of pan out towards the end of the weekend. We have this abundance of storm energy, and that's going to help increase that storm threat across parts of the upper Midwest. Minnesota, Wisconsin, back towards Illinois, Iowa, by the time we get through Sunday. By Monday, we're watching this shift a little bit farther to the east and to the south. There's going to be storm energy there, too. So that helps build in on a lot of the storm energy through the first half of the week. And then Tuesday, we start to see a lot of our storm energy down towards the south and the mid-Atlantic, not so much in the northeast, but there is still going to be around an opportunity for storms, some of which that can be severe. So I would not be surprised if the Storm Prediction Center, oh, there it is, they went out and

0: put out a new risk for Tuesday, too. So now we're looking at least a risk through about Sunday through Tuesday across the region. And you'll notice that it is going to be some of those same areas that kind of move around that dome of high pressure that are going to be in the bullseye for seeing the strongest storms. We talked about some of the impacts, hail being one of them, as well as damaging winds. The good news here is that we start to see a limiting factor in terms of the probability for tornadoes along the I-95 corridor. So for Philadelphia down through D.C., that troubled zone that could see severe weather, there's a lower risk for seeing tornadoes with those storms. The higher risk does, however, remain into this region here. So Sunday, Monday, I want you to watch for those storms very closely. Have a tornado plan in place across the region, as that could be one of the top impacts that you really feel. Now, there's a look at how things kind of pan out day by day. Going into about Tuesday, we watch that expand all the way down through parts of the southeast. Now, we are looking at another round of that boiling heat under that heat dome. So for the folks that are under that big H, a dangerous wave of temperatures are going to start to build in, and it's expanding west now as temperatures are spiking into the triple digits. We have areas like New Mexico, Texas, Oklahoma, down through about California and Arizona that are under some of the highest heat alerts right now. So extreme heat warnings are in place. That's that brighter shading of pink. And then we also have heat watches up into parts of the upper Midwest where those storms are also going to be tapping into that heat there too. There's a dome of high pressure. So again, under that H is where we have our hottest temperatures. And we'll notice that it continues to build day by day. The early half of next week, we'll look at temperatures that are going to build into the 90s, triple digits. And for Dodge City, 107, my goodness, that's the actual air temperature. That's not even factoring in humidity across the region, how it will feel to the skin when you actually factor in the amount of moisture in the atmosphere or the humidity in the atmosphere. So looking at where we could see the potential for breaking some records, there's several states where we are watching that kind of play out or even tying it. If you look at Denver, 99 there. And a lot of these records date all the way back to, say, as early as 1933 in Helena, Montana. So definitely looking at a good chance of seeing heat that we haven't seen in a while this part of the season or this part of the summer season. Nonetheless, we're getting into the last half of July, so this is going to be something that I think a lot of folks probably expect. But when you see a temperature like 107 in Dodge City or 101 in Denver or 104 in Rapid City, how do you prepare for that? Well, the first thing you do is drink a lot of water and you wear light color clothing, because this is going to be something that lingers day by day. So you have to kind of take it as the week goes on. Notice that as we get into Monday and even parts of Tuesday, a lot of these temperatures stay in the triple digits and we don't really see them start to relax back down into anything lower than the 70s or 80s. And most of these areas, it's really the 80s that we see overnight lows. So it's going to be challenging for a couple of days. Now, looking at some of the high temperatures in Amarillo, Texas, this is where we have the hottest temperatures expected for next week. Average around 93 degrees. Look at Monday's temperature, 106. And we stay in the triple digits through the duration of the week. Well, Fox Weather is your Hurricane HQ, and we have been tracking Bertha, the second named storm of the Atlantic hurricane season. You're looking at some of Bertha's journey. It's been nearly a 10-day journey that this all got started. So let's get you started with walking you through how this really played out, because it started last week when the National Hurricane Center marked the area to watch. And we knew that this could be that second named storm. A lot of folks were asking, where is that B-named storm? It's a little bit behind schedule. Well, we had that play out as we went through last week. So we had this area across parts of Florida and really up into parts of the southeast with a chance of seeing a 20% chance of development. It was a lower chance, and I think a lot of folks kind of wrote it off. And then by the time we got into July, that secondary day, we got an uptick, that 30% chance in this particular zone. So there was a little bit more confidence here that at least an invest could be designated. By the time we got 12 more hours later, we're looking now at July 18th at 8 p.m., there was a 50% chance, and it only took about 12 hours for folks to kind of, the folks at the National Hurricane Center to kind of see that as a good chance. So as we go through the day, by the time we get through the 19th, it's 11 a.m., less than 12 hours now, we're now looking at an 80% chance of a tropical depression. The confidence kept building day by day. And of course, once we got into that following week, we're looking at July 20th. This is where we started to see some of those thunderstorms really form. Tropical Depression 2 got together and it was named. And then by the time we got into July 20th, that Monday, here it is, Bertha was a named storm. So that B named storm happened in the Eastern Gulf. And a lot of heads turned because we were a bit behind schedule, but it was expected. We had El Nino through this season. So when we look at Bertha, we had this named system, a couple of thunderstorms moving across parts of Florida, but most of this storm remained lopsided. So that was one of the big concerns in terms of its development. Could we really see a good looking, healthy storm come into shape? July 22nd, Bertha definitely was a storm in itself, and it actually made landfall, but it was a funky storm because most of the thunderstorms and a lot of that convection stayed well to the south of the storm. So you had images like this coming in out of Louisiana where it did make that landfall. St. Bernard Parish around 2 p.m. on Wednesday, we had a landfall and a lot of the rain just wasn't there. It was a big wind maker for parts of Louisiana, especially through the afternoon, crashing in the waves. So we know that storm surge was one of the bigger concerns there. But in terms of rain, we really missed out on that part of the storm. And I think I had a lot of folks down in Louisiana kind of scratching their head because usually when we have a tropical storm, it comes with a lot of rain. That just wasn't the case with Bertha. It didn't get together well organized. We didn't have those thunderstorms hanging over the center of circulation, the core of the storm. Now, Bertha thankfully didn't leave much in terms of impacts across land. Take a listen to how folks kind of managed.
1: To see that south out in the Gulf and not affecting anybody as far as rainfall and lightning strikes, very, very grateful for that.
2: I was here for Katrina. After going through that, just stuff like this doesn't seem severe, mm-hmm. bad whatsoever. I know that's mainly many locals would probably feel that way, mm-hmm. but people from out of town, the tourists, they might think differently.
0: As we move forward, we know that Bertha was a quick-moving storm, and I know that it was a nearly 10-day journey, but by the time we got into the heart of the storm, the meat and potatoes, we quickly had the named storm, and then it fizzled out within 24 hours later. So we get into July 23rd. It's 8 p.m. That advisory comes out. Tropical Depression Bertha happens. So now we're looking at post-tropical or getting into that post-tropical phase where we really aren't seeing much in the way of the storm developing forward. This is when it's over Texas and we're watching this kind of propagate over parts of Galveston, Southeast Texas, with big waves crashing in and the opportunity for some minor flooding along the immediate coast, but that's about it. We had a couple of storms move across parts of Houston that were pretty interesting. And then it just really wasn't much moving forward from there. So from about 8 p.m. on July 23rd through about 11 p.m., we quickly went from Tropical Depression Bertha to Remnants of Bertha. And it pretty much wrapped up our B-named storm. So take a listen to how folks really took in that B-named storm, that second named storm of the season.
3: You know, in a sense, kind of a get ready and prepare storm. Just so we can see what happens for the rest of this tropical season.
4: It's just the beginning, so I really start to get nervous the hotter it gets. You know, August, September is usually when it seems that the bigger storms turn up. I'm hoping this is it, though.
0: She's hoping it's it. It was it. That was a wrap for the B-named storm of the Atlantic season for 2026. And remember, it's only just the beginning. It was a practice round, if you will, for our folks down in the Gulf Coast. But we'll take it as it didn't cause much in the way of harm. Well, the Golden State with smoky skies moving in across the region. This is day three of the Little Fire in Alameda County. It's continuing to grow. Firefighters have made progress. No structures were damaged. And Cal Fire says that the threat to homes has passed. So some good news to share there. Now, stripes are in and skies are also in on the trend. In Santa Cruz, the clouds painted the sky this wispy wave. It's super cool to see. The person who posted this writing hashtag, what the heck? That's pretty cool. And take a look at this. Pumped the brakes on this. Drivers in Arizona stopped at a railroad crossing and saw this. A dust devil caught crossing the street. The person who took this video said that he was blown away by how it looked. Remember to keep it here to Fox Weather. We'll be having more right after this break. Oh,
5: strengthening overnight into a catastrophic Category 5 hurricane.
6: So many catastrophic.
0: The Little Fire in Alameda County, it's continuing to grow. Firefighters have made progress. No structures were damaged, and Cal Fire says that the threat to homes has passed. So some good news to share there. Now, stripes are in and skies are also in on the trend. In Santa Cruz, the clouds painted the sky this wispy wave. It's super cool to see. The person who posted this writing hashtag, what the heck? That's pretty cool. And take a look at this. Pumped the brakes on this. Drivers in Arizona stopped at a railroad crossing and saw this. A dust devil caught crossing the street. The person who took this video said that he was blown away by how it looked. Remember to keep it here to Fox Weather. We'll be having more right after this break.
5: Strengthening overnight into a catastrophic Category 5 hurricane.
6: So many catastrophic aspects.
7: That's a top 10 storm on record.
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10: 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Intense hurricane force winds.
11: We're looking at the worst conditions that we've seen since it came ashore.
12: It feels like little pins and needles.
13: We need to be prepared. You know, the hardworking folks over here are saving lives.
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3: 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I'm Kiana Lewis, and for Steve Bender tonight, we do have a full house of stories that we're watching pretty closely here on Fox Weather Live, one of which is the severe weather that has now taken center stage here across the northern tier of the country. We have this level 2 out of 5 for severe weather across areas like North Dakota and Minnesota. Aside from that, Bertha may be a thing of the past, but some of its leftover moisture is leading to some flood concerns across parts of the southeast. So we're diving into that latest forecast, too, on the radar. And then taking a look here as we head through the weekend, it's a hot one, a nice summer weekend on the way, but it could feature some triple digit temperatures. So we'll talk about who sees the hottest temperature as we round out the weekend. Let's get started, though, with the radar as those storms have been firing up so far this evening. Going into this evening, we are watching a couple of these storms being triggered by a cold front that's still working its way in across parts of southern Canada. That cold front is dipping into the United States, and that's what's triggering a lot of our storms across the northern tier of the country. That's going to be the case going into later tonight. And as we watch this all play out, a lot of electricity also a part of that story, too. So along the I-94 corridor, I-29 corridor, these are going to be two areas that we watch closely. Moving a little bit farther to the south, we do have a couple of storms that are trying to work their way across parts of northern Georgia as well as Alabama. These are going to be storms that have been big rainmakers so far this evening. So wouldn't be surprised if that's the case still playing out. Also looking at the coastline here as we go through the weekend, that's going to be a trouble zone for this weekend, too. This week has just been a wet one. And as we look back over the last 24 hours, we've seen this mounting amount of reports that have started to move through. Flood reports up from Georgia back towards North Carolina. And that's going to be the case again, even into tomorrow. The ground here overly saturated, right? So the last 2 days with Bertha's moisture in the atmosphere, we have seen some of the highest totals come in, especially along the coastline. Some of that red popping off the screen there in the Outer Banks, up to a foot of rain, or at least somewhere around 7-8 inches of rain in some of those areas. Also seeing it in central North Carolina, as well as down into South Carolina, upwards of 3 to 5, 5 to 8 inches of rain as well. So the ground overly saturated, and we're still getting in on more rain as we head into the weekend too. It's going to be a soaker across the region. Want to take you to at least a look at tomorrow, where we could see some of those trouble zones. Saturday, we're watching the coastline very closely, still sitting under that level 2 out of 4 for excessive rainfall that could lead to even more flooding. We just showed you where we had those reports that lines right up with the chance of seeing more rain that could move through the region through the overnight, getting you started again as we head into Saturday afternoon and evening there as well across the southeast. Well, we're watching Missouri very closely because this is an area that has seen some flooding through the last couple of days and even the last couple of weeks. So from Missouri back to the flash flooding across the southeast, it just has been super active across the region. Now, when we look at the Heartland here, this is an area that we've been watching pretty closely under that flood risk too. It's a level 2 out of 4. Not much is happening at this hour. A couple of showers and thunderstorms, but it does all go back to the source of this being an overly saturated region, right? This has been an area that has continuously seen heavy rain moving across the region. So now as we get into the weekend, we'll really have to watch whether or not this is going to be a trouble zone moving forward. In the southeast, the same could be said for you, because as we go through the weekend, you're looking at a flash flood risk across your region here, too. We do have a couple of opportunities for that going into Friday and Saturday. Notice that there's a level 3 for today, as well as even a level 2 out of 4 for tomorrow. So the coastline is going to be in an area that, unfortunately, you'll have to watch for flooding through the first half of the weekend. Let's look at the timing of things. So these storms kind of move throughout the region, heavy rain at times through the overnight. And then we do see a quick break. And that's going to be a break that isn't long-lived, because by the afternoon, we actually watch these storms fire back up, this time around for parts of the coastline of the Carolinas, but also a second round here across Alabama and into Tennessee. So two zones that we'll watch for an opportunity of more flooding. This moisture here is the leftover moisture from Bertha. Bertha, a thing of the past, but still impacting us in some way, shape, or form throughout levels of the atmosphere. And that's exactly what's playing out here. 2 to 3 inches is expected across the region, especially when you look at the coastline here. Immediate coast, maybe on that higher side, I've seen 3+ inches. Anywhere we see some of that orange kind of popping up, that's going to be closer to the 3 threshold than the 2. Nonetheless, there's still more rain to come, and especially in areas that probably don't need much more in terms of rain, but here we are. There are going to be places like Wilmington that can actually benefit from this rain. We've been seeing some extreme, if not exceptional, drought. So the farther south we get, that rain is going to be helpful, but the ground is going to have a really tough time absorbing that rain simply because it's so hard and it's moving in at such a fast clip that it's going to lead to flooding as a result. So just watch those areas that are pretty much prone to flooding. We do have thunderstorms through the overnight into the start of our Saturday from Wilmington, North Carolina. Temperatures are going to try to rebound by tomorrow afternoon into the 80s, despite the fact that we do have a lot of cloud coverage and rain across the region. Well, Missouri is in the threat for seeing some flash flooding, and we're watching that pretty closely, too. I talked about how Missouri had a busy month in terms of flooding for July. It's pretty much been the theme of the Heartland. And unfortunately, here we go again, right? Tonight, we are under that level 2 out of 4 for seeing some flooding across the region. We do have a couple of storms and showers that are moving into St. Louis now and kind of clipping parts of Kentucky here, too. Thankfully, not too much in terms of activity. So we're not doing too bad there. So far, over the last couple of hours, we have had and seen an opportunity for some heavy rain across the southeast. A couple of reports are starting to trickle in now, especially for outside of an area like Atlanta, where we've seen some flooding observed across parts of the interstates. And we also have seen some of the rainfall totals come in at over 4 inches in some areas north of the city. So next couple of hours, this is going to be the theme for this general part of the country. A lot of moisture pushing through, a lot of heavy rain that may lead to more flooding. The issue with Missouri as compared to, say, an area like the Mid-Atlantic in the southeast is that Missouri has had a really wet month. So any more additional rain is certainly going to be insult to injury. I want to take you all the way to the west. This is where we're going to be watching for an opportunity of more activity. Hawaii is definitely in the bullseye of seeing a tropical system move through. And Hawaii is no stranger to impacts when it comes to tropical systems. When we look back over time, since 1950, we've had about 54 storms that have been somewhere in the range around Hawaii, a 300-mile range. And you may think to yourself, Kiana, it's 54 storms. That's not a huge deal. But you think about Hawaii, it's pretty much a needle in a haystack. It's this island chain and this big ocean mass. So it's really hard to see a storm kind of move right over the islands. But we've seen it happen at least 54 times. I want to kind of look back at the history because some of the strongest storms really come in dependent on the trajectory, right? If we have a storm that approaches from the south, they have a better chance of impacting the Hawaiian Islands directly than, say, a storm coming in out of, say, the west and coming in across the east and coming in west across the islands. We've seen some of our strongest storms do that. When we look back at Iniki, a storm that is known to Hawaiian culture or Hawaiian history, that is one of the more impactful storms in terms of death and destruction, but also more costly storms, $6 billion in damages. You look over Dot back in 1959, $50 million plus. At that point in time, it's a lot of money back in 1959. And then we also had another storm there as well, pushing in from the south too. So those southerly storms tend to be a little bit more stronger. And the reason is they have more time over warmer waters. When we have an easterly storm that pushes in across the islands, they tend to be a bit more weaker. So when we have storms very similar to Fasto, for example, they tend to want to be weaker because they have a moment to tap into some cooler waters before making an impact. And we've seen that play out more times than not, right? We talked about those, say, southerly storms. We had about a handful, three of them. Here we have a little bit more storms that have moved in out of the east and been a bit weaker and haven't yet impacted the island chain directly in its history. So it's something that we'll watch, especially as we kind of dissect what happens with Fasto into next week. Well, this week, devastating images from West Virginia. After the break, we'll walk you through exactly what happened across the region.
4: This rain really almost came out of nowhere. We had a massive dump of rain in a very short period of time. They think that there was one stretch where it was 4.5 inches of rain over a 37-minute period.
3: Plus, just last week, parts of the United States were plagued by dark, smoky skies. Across the pond, a familiar sight is playing out. Wildfires in France and Spain are now sending plumes of dark smoke across the region. More than 100,000 people have evacuated as firefighters continue to try and contain the blazes. At least 90 firefighters were injured in France today, and the Spanish government has declared a national emergency. At least 50 firefighters were injured in France today, and the Spanish government has declared a national emergency. We'll be right back after this break.
5: Hey guys, Nick Koser here. 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To start shopping, head over to foxweatherdeals.com. Joining me as always, Courtney Cason. She is our lifestyle expert, and Courtney is here to keep you nice and cool during the warmer months this year.
6: Oh my gosh, this will actually be probably my husband's favorite item because he says I sleep like an inferno. And I'm the worst too. Like I kick, I throw the covers off, I'm always tossing and turning, and that's why I've loved bringing home the Pluffle. I'm gonna pass this to you. This is their breeze cooling blanket. So first of all, it is so silky, notice how cool it feels against your skin. What I love about this is it's the perfect balance of cool and cozy. Wow. When you wrap this up around yourself, you are staying cool thanks to this proprietary technology that promotes airflow, but also draws the heat away from your body and is also moisture wicking with sweat, which we absolutely love. Mm-hmm. It's a little bit of weighted, so you just feel like all tucked in and wonderful. Whether you're hot every night or you've got hormonal changes, bring this home. And by the way, our dogs love this. Mm-hmm. We've got a doodle and a cocker spaniel with all that hair. They're sleeping cooler than ever.
5: I bet.
6: We've got twin, king, or queen available starting at $109, saving you up to $144.
5: You've heard of a warm hug. That's kind of like a cool, moisture-wicking hug.
6: Yeah.
5: I love it. Buy one of these,

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3: And welcome back into Fox Weather Live. I'm Kiana Lewis here, and we're taking a look at this week. It has been a busy one. We have seen heavy rain that has continued to pour throughout parts of the Southeast and the Mid-Atlantic. Some of these totals have been amazing in terms of totals. They have been moving the scale, and it's helpful in a way because this is an area that has been drought-stricken across the region, but also a little bit too much too soon, and we've been watching that play out in terms of flooding across parts of the Carolinas here too. So looking at the reports right now, a lot of places from North Carolina through Tennessee and even South Carolina have seen well over 5, if not half a foot of rain that has already moved through. Now when we look at the grand scope of things, as I talked about, that flooding concern comes in because a lot of this rain showed up within the last 2 days or so, and that's been a big issue. When we have a lot of rain that moves over an area that has been dealing with the drought, it really isn't beneficial, at least in the near term. So when we look at all of this from Charlotte through Raleigh, all of that orange on the screen popping off 3 to 5 inches. And then you also have these pockets here where we've seen upwards of nearly a foot of rain that has poured through. And the thing is, we're still getting it on rain as we go through the next half of the weekend. So we have continuously seen several flood alerts that have been up across the board because, as I mentioned, the soil is just not absorbing the rain very quickly. We continue with this threat of seeing some flooding at least through the latter half of our Friday. We're going to watch the coastline by the time we get into Saturday. More storms are going to fuel up there going into the latter half of the weekend. Another place that we've been keeping a close eye on has been the Heartland. Kansas City saw a lot of heavy rain through the last 24 hours. And we look at some of these totals, 3 to 5 inches, just off towards the west of the city, back towards parts of Kansas. You have some of these totals coming in well over 4, if not nearly 5 inches of rain. Meanwhile, we've seen heavy rounds of storms really impact parts of the upper Midwest, and that's going to be a theme that we stick with through the first half of next week. It isn't just the Midwest, but also parts of the Northeast are going to get in on some of these storms here too. And we know that these are areas that are no stranger to it, but this time around, the source is actually coming from Canada. We have an area of low pressure back into Canada that is currently going to start sweeping through, and it's moving around this dome of high pressure. So we know what happens when we have that dome of high pressure and a low pressure system working its way around it. We see this Congo line of storms that continuously push throughout parts of the same region. And that's going to play out into next week. Notice that the time frame takes us from Sunday through about Wednesday as we get these daily rounds of storms. Now, the issue here is that we have a lot of heat in some of these areas too, especially in the initial onset. So Wednesday morning, we have a lot of that storm energy that's going to help fuel storms that could be pretty strong. Going into Monday, we watched that make a pit stop in parts of the upper Midwest. Tuesday, it's dropping across the I-95 corridor for the Mid-Atlantic. So next couple of days, especially towards the latter half of the weekend into next week, will feature the opportunity of some severe storms. We have some big cities here. We look at an area like Milwaukee, where we have, you know, the opportunity of more storms that we've seen play out last week, once again this week. Minneapolis, Chicago, over towards Philly and into D.C., as well as down towards Charlotte. The good news here in some of these areas is that we will see a limited factor in terms of the tornadic activity. In the near term, that's not going to be the case across the northern tier. So you'll notice that we have this moderate category for tornado probability. This is where we actually could see a good opportunity for some of those storms to become tornadic, especially where we have more of that storm energy in place. That isn't the case, however, back towards the I-95 corridor. It's a bit more lower as opposed to, say, mid-July, where we had those tornadoes in parts of New Jersey, 4 confirmed tornadoes over just last week. So hopefully that is not a rinse and repeat into next week, but we'll see how things kind of play out. Notice that this is a look at day by day, who sees the storms. And eventually into Tuesday, we watch this dip into the Mid-Atlantic, south of about New York, Philly, Baltimore, down through D.C., and all the way as far south as Charlotte has a chance of seeing some of those storms. Now, the contrary to those storms is you're either in the storms or you're either in the heat. And for those folks across the West Coast, you're dealing with some dangerous heat. Heat wave conditions are back to return across the region, and it's expanding west as early as tomorrow. So the first half of the weekend will certainly feature some of the warmer temperatures. And then day by day, we watch these temperatures spike into the triple digits. We see that brighter shading of pink. That is where we have our extreme heat warnings in place. You'll also notice that we have heat advisories off towards the east, heat watches even farther east. But a lot of this will start to build day by day because of this high pressure system. It's pretty much locked into place, parked over parts of the west, and it continues to build in with heat that is going to look like this. Triple digits as we head into early next week. So Saturday, for an area like Denver, we're in the 90s. Dodge City, you're already starting off the weekend in the triple digits. Tulsa, that also continues for you. As we move forward day by day, that heat just kind of lingers. We really don't have much of a cool down through the overnight. So as we get through the next couple of days, we watch these temperatures continue to build as we go through the weekend. And of course, we'll have to watch for Saturday, where we are looking at temperatures that are going to build into the triple digits, possibly even break records in some of these areas. And then we also continue to see that as we head into the latter half of the weekend. So here's Saturday, triple digits from Bismarck down to Amarillo. Sunday, we watch it shift and expand a bit. So now we're looking at OKC, Little Rock, back towards Norfolk, up into Kansas, as well as down towards Dallas, 102 degrees there too. Now, Sunday is also another day where we actually watch the potential for records to be broken, some of which date back to 1910. Denver, you could get into the triple digits there, passing that 100-degree record-breaking temperature. So just keep a close eye on that as we head into the next couple of days. By the time we get into Monday, we're watching this kind of shrink a bit. So not so much in the northern tier of the country, but the center and central parts of the United States will see these triple-digit temperatures linger into the first half of the work week. We'll watch it closely heading into next week. But of course, this week has definitely been a big talker in the weather world. We had some devastating news kind of come out of West Virginia. Catastrophic flooding and rain totals swamped the state, and it triggered a flash flood emergency. Take a listen. This is right into the center of West Virginia. It looks like a couple of counties. Oh, wow. That's actually, yeah, I just heard you, Sam. A flash flood emergency. I thought it was a confirmed tornado warning. But that purple blinking box just indicates all that heavy rain that pushed through. It immediately triggered a flash flood emergency. So Lewis, Randolph and Upshur counties are under this until 10:30 tonight. This is our first flash flood emergency of the evening, right? So on Tuesday, we had feet of water submerging cars in West Virginia. Now, the Governor Moisey there saying that more than 300 National Guard personnel were deployed across the region because of that. The impacts, they were widespread. The governor declared a state of emergency across all 55 counties after the flooding destroyed homes and businesses. Take a look at this video. A guest at a West Virginia hotel walked into the lobby to find it under several feet of water. He said he was actually heading to the pool when he came across the flooding. Even worse, he saw his car floating away in the parking lot. We also have aerial footage as well as on-ground videos that are photos that have come in shared by West Virginia Governor Patrick Moisey on social media, showing the large bodies of water creating a bunch of flooding across the region. The water blocked residential roads and crept into properties, causing damage. Over in Upshur County, West Virginia, several storms on Wednesday also dumped up to 7 inches of rain. Officials are comparing these floods to those of the 1985 flood, which is the state's costliest flood so far in history. The West Virginia National Guard conducted flood response missions in Upshur, Lewis, as well as Pleasance County in West Virginia. We also have more video coming in. This is from the Virginia National Guard. Sadly, these floods claimed the lives of two people.
4: This rain really almost came out of nowhere. We had a massive dump of rain in a very short period of time. They think that there was one stretch where it was 4.5 inches of rain over a 37-minute period.
5: Wow.
4: And as many people who know the terrain of West Virginia can appreciate, there's really no place for that water to go. So Mother Nature did some real damage to our state. Unfortunately, I think we are able now to confirm the two fatalities. And so we'll leave it at that because we want to make sure that the appropriate procedures are followed. But this obviously has been devastating, and we have to make sure that not only are we looking toward recovery to make sure we're rebuilding, but of course, everything that those families are going through who are suffering or have loved ones who passed, that's the top of mind for so many people right here in our state.
3: 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Tomorrow morning, the National Weather Service in Hawaii will join Weather Command Weekend with the very latest there. Plus, East Coast or West Coast, this summer, beaches are seeing more and more sharks. Tomorrow, experts are going to join Fox Weather to discuss which side the sharks prefer. And sharks or no sharks, the water can still be very dangerous. On Sunday, Brandi Campbell is taking on a rip current simulator. She'll show you what to do and what not to do if you find yourself caught in a rip current. Plus, get ready for the premiere of Fox Weather Clubhouse. That is going to be on Monday at noon Eastern Time. Both meteorologists Bob Van Dillen and Ian Oliver, they are going to be moving over towards Old Westbury Golf and Country Club in Long Island, New York. It's the 40th annual Marty Lyons Foundation Celebrity Golf Classic taking place there. Join us again on Monday at noon Eastern Time, only on Fox Weather. More Fox Weather is on the way. Make sure you keep it here with us for that. We'll leave you with this quick shot of New York City for your Friday evening.
5: I'm Brian Norcross with a Hurricane HQ Minute about the new AI computer forecast models at hurricanes. AI models landed with a big splash in 2025, becoming a valuable forecasting resource. This graph represents the 2025 average errors in the predictions made by the various computer models. The lower on the graph, the better. That line with the lowest errors in almost every time period represents the forecasts by the Google DeepMind AI system. By the end of the hurricane season, when Hurricane Melissa was threatening Jamaica, the Hurricane Center was regularly mentioning the Google model as a factor in its thinking. The Google DeepMind model is trained on some 50 years of global weather data and data from almost 5,000 hurricanes and tropical systems. The AI notices the patterns that make the storms tick, and in 2025, produced 50 possible tracks at each forecast time. The final Google forecast was made by averaging those possible tracks. And now the model has been expanded to produce 1,000 possible outcomes, the next step in the AI revolution in tropical forecasting. And a disclosure, I had a very small role as a trusted tester and a consultant on the Google DeepMind project. Fox.
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1: Welcome into Fox Weather Live. I'm Kiana Lewis. Bertha, it came and it went in a hurry. Just days after forming, the storm has already dissipated, but it's still having an impact on certain parts of the country. The storm's leftover moisture, well, it's helping to fuel downpours across parts of the southeast tonight. And while Bertha fades into the background, the tropics, they remain pretty active in the EPAC. We have a newly named storm, Genevieve, which is strengthening and could become the season's first major hurricane. We'll get you caught up on everything that's happened today, what's happening now, and what's still to come into tomorrow. Let's head over to the radar to look at some of those storms that we've been watching pretty closely in the northern tier of the country, as well as even the southeast. It has been a very active day. We've seen a number of storms move throughout some of the same areas, and that's going to be the case well into this evening. Notice that we have this level 2 out of 5 in place, foreseeing severe weather going into our Friday evening. Now, a lot of this is triggered by this cold front. We have that area of low pressure back into southern Canada. The cold front dripping into parts of the northern tier of the country, and it's pushing in, moving across parts of, say, North Dakota and Minnesota, with a couple of storms that have been pushing through. They're strong, but again, we're still watching to see how things kind of pan out. To the south, this is that leftover moisture from Bertha. So this is going to be a big issue through at least the first half of the weekend. We have areas like Atlanta and Charleston that are getting in on heavy rain. There's two things happening across the southeast right now. There's a lot of moisture in the upper levels of the atmosphere, but also at the surface, we're dealing with really dry soil. So we're having a hard time absorbing a lot of this rain because drought is certainly a big issue across the region. On top of that, this has also been an area that over the last, say, 2 days ago have gotten a lot of rain. So we have a number of flood reports moving in all across the region where we've seen rainfall totals come in 5, 6, 7 inches at a time through the last couple of days. You look at parts of the Outer Banks here where you have a little bit of that brighter shading of red, that's an indication of upwards of nearly 8 to 12 inches of rain. So we have seen some heavy pockets over the last, say, 48 hours. Now, moving forward, this is going to be added rain to what has already fallen. We've seen rain across the region since the middle of the week. Looking at some of these more impressive totals, from 5 inches in Rodanthe to about 7, nearly 8 inches in High Point, North Carolina, we have definitely met our mark in terms of some beneficial rain. Now we're getting into a part where we're crossing a thin line of seeing the opportunity for some flooding, especially as we head into tomorrow. We continue with that threat across the coast there. Some of these storms kind of moving through the overnight hour, quieting down during the day tomorrow, and then flaring up as we head into the afternoon and evening once again for the southeast. Well, the southeast will continue to see this flooding not only for today, but also through the course of the weekend, at least for the first half. Look at how drenching this rain can be across the region. This was North Carolina through the middle of the week. That same moisture source coming in from Bertha, bringing in these heavy downpours and leading to soaking soils across the region. Today, we do have our highest level in terms of excessive rainfall that could lead to flash flooding. Tomorrow, we do see it extend, especially along the coastline for the Carolinas. So we're not out of the woods just yet with this one here. And this is an area that has been dealing with the drought, so we could use the rain, but it's coming in a little too much too soon, and it's all because of that atmospheric moisture that's sourced from what was Bertha. When we look at the flood alerts right now, we have several watches that are up across the board, including northern Alabama, as well as Georgia, where we have those current warnings, and then moving over throughout parts of the Carolinas through at least the first half of the weekend. Storms are going to continue to move in at slow progression from west to east as we head into the overnight hours tonight. Notice that by the time we get into about Saturday morning, we're still dealing with most of our showers across the region, but we have the heaviest kind of resurging right along the coastline by the time we get into the afternoon. We'll have to watch areas like Alabama, too, as that could be another trouble zone going into about late Saturday afternoon and evening. So overall, that flood risk does remain in place across the southeast. But of course, we're going to watch and see what those totals look like heading into the next couple of days or so. Right now through Sunday morning, 2 to 3 inches of rain is expected in areas like Wilmington down through Myrtle Beach, back towards Moorhead. So this is going to be right along that immediate coastline that we see the heaviest of the rain as it exits out towards parts of the Atlantic going into the weekend. And of course, most of the rain does want to situate itself over the Atlantic, so we'll take that. But it is going to be these trouble zones like Wilmington or Hatteras that catch the last little bit of the heaviest downpours while moving out. I talked about how we could use this rain in this area here, the southeast, the Carolinas, out towards Virginia, are in desperate need of some type of moisture for the soil. So we have been dealing with extreme drought throughout parts of Wilmington, out towards, say, Hatteras, as well as back towards Norfolk. But it's coming in a fast pace and a heavy pace through the last couple of days or so. And that's what's keeping things on a concerning side, at least for this weekend or so. Wilmington, North Carolina, here's your forecast. So we will continue with showers through most of the first half of your Saturday. And then notice how temperatures are going to try to rebound by the afternoon hours. We're back into the 80s once those showers try to clear out, allowing for a little bit of sunshine and humidity to try to build back in across the region. So we'll watch that closely. We do have a number of days where we're watching those flood risks kind of take shape. And then by the end of the weekend, we should be doing pretty good. Well, the last remnants of Tropical Storm Bertha continue to send moisture up to the Carolinas, and it's helping to fuel rounds of rain. We could see over 6 inches of rain or more in some parts of South Carolina along the coastline, as well as even southeastern parts of North Carolina. Fox News multimedia reporter Kaylee Schuyler is in Greenville, North Carolina, to fill us in on how the state is handling the rain.
0: This area has been through several different waves of rain over the course of the day. Early this morning for a few hours, there was light to moderate rain before the floodgates opened and we got heavy, heavy downpour here in Greenville, North Carolina. But this area has handled it pretty well so far. I want to show you this park that we're standing beside right now. Earlier when the rain was coming down, there were puddles that were starting to form here in the park. And that's because this area had been experiencing a drought, so the soil can't absorb that rain like it should typically be able to. But now, just hours later, everything is looking good now. And if we come over this way just a little bit, you can see even the roads look pretty good. You wouldn't even know that there was downpour earlier today because as it was happening, we were seeing a lot of runoff on the side of the roads and water starting to form on the roads, but now everything's looking good there. Now, in the state, High Point had received nearly up to 8 inches of rain. That's the most across the state. And this is really the indirect impact from Tropical Storm Bertha. This area, as of early this morning, had only received about an inch and a half, but that's going to continue to build as we see more rain throughout the weekend. This hopefully wraps up around Sunday, at that point, this area is supposed to get another inch to 3 inches here. In Greenville, North Carolina, Kaylee Schuyler, Fox Weather.
1: Missouri, well, it's back in that threat for flash flooding after the southeast corner of the state has been hit with intense flooding over the last couple of weeks or so. So July has been a theme of flooding. And here we go again. Missouri is in that bullseye for seeing more flooding today as we get into tonight. And as well as even the first half of the weekend, we could see some of this flooding too. Thankfully, at this hour, we're still dealing with just some minor showers at the moment. But this is an area that we talked about that has consistently seen its fair share of a lot of that heavy rain. Now, the southeast is going to be that prime zone that has seen that flash flooding. We have a couple of reports that have been coming through, observed in parts of Georgia. So this just goes to show how expansive that moisture has been across the region. When we look at an area across parts of the Heartland here, this has been a part of the story that we've had to watch through the course of this evening. Those showers, an opportunity for those storms kind of rumbling through, and that's going to continue to be a big concern over, say, the next couple of days or so. So we'll watch it closely. These popcorn showers can definitely pack a punch. I want to take you off to the EPAC here, where this has been an area that has been buzzing for most of the season thus far. And you'll have a look at this may be news to some folks if you're just now joining Fox Weather. The fact that we have now two named storms in the EPAC. We have Fasto as well as newly named Genevieve through this evening. So going through the next couple of days or so, this has been a basin that we really have to continue to watch, because Fasto is actually on a track towards Hawaii by the time we get into next week. One of the things that we have been watching very closely has been the sea surface temperatures. They have been very warm, and that's what's been helping to really continue push out storms like Fasto or over towards Genevieve, which is on track to actually become one of the strongest storms of the season thus far in the basin, or the number one storm so far. Right now, we're sitting at 45 miles per hour. It's moving to the west-northwest, 13 miles per hour. And it was just newly named this afternoon in that 5 p.m. advisory. It's not the most organized storm, but it definitely has all of the things working in its favor to do so and become very organized. One of which is the low wind shear. We knew that this could be a big possibility across the EPAC because of the fact that El Nino has played such a huge role in the season thus far. So wind shear is going to be one of the things that's on the weaker side, and that allows the storm to continue to build vertically. When we look at the relative humidity, this is also something that is very high. It's not a lot of dry air surrounding the storm, so that's going to continue to feel moisture into the storm. And of course, those sea surface temperatures, very warm water. You'll notice that we have that darker shading here of that maroon, 90 degrees in some parts of the basin. Now, the track does keep this intensifying at least through the weekend. By early next week, this is where we have that chance of seeing it intensify into a major category storm, 125 in terms of the winds that continue to push it in. But you'll notice that by Wednesday, it starts to weaken a bit. So this could likely be a fish storm simply because it's moving into some much cooler water and some drier air. Now, as we get into the weekend, of course, this is something that we're going to continue to watch, because you'll notice we're on that fast track to maybe possibly being a category 3, if not just shy of a category 4 storm. So we'll watch it closely as those winds continue to intensify. But here's the storm in itself. This is actually another storm. This is Fasto that is going to be the big one aiming towards Hawaii, a category 2 storm

0: This is the sound of Claire cooking dinner at home. And that's the sound of a fraud alert from Wells Fargo flagging a charge for a pricey restaurant in Paris. Considering Claire isn't in Paris right now, that seemed odd to the bank and to Claire. Two taps later, Claire says nope to the charge and Wells Fargo is on the case. However you make money work, Wells Fargo can work with that.
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3: Welcome back into Fox Weather Live. Rounds of storms are set to return across the upper Midwest, and they're sweeping across parts of southern Canada, which is going to lead them into moving right across the northern half of the state. Riding around this massive dome of heat, that's going to be the big talker next week as well, and even into the weekend. We're looking out for not only the opportunity of large hail, but even damaging winds with some of these storms. So let's dive into it. There's that dome of heat that we are going to watch start building in by the weekend. And it's storms that are going to ride out of Canada around that really are going to lead to a complex round of thunderstorms, not only for Saturday and Sunday, but possibly even into the middle half of the week for the Northeast here, too. So it's this Congo line of storms. They really continue to roll through. We have big cities from Chicago through Indianapolis, D.C., all over towards New York and Philly as well. So let's look at how things kind of pan out towards the end of the weekend. We have this abundance of storm energy, and that's going to help increase that storm threat across parts of the upper Midwest. Minnesota, Wisconsin, back towards Illinois, Iowa, by the time we get through Sunday. By Monday, we're watching this shift a little bit farther to the east and to the south. There's going to be storm energy there, too. So that helps build in on a lot of the storm energy through the first half of the week. And then Tuesday, we start to see a lot of our storm energy down towards the south and the mid-Atlantic. Not so much in the northeast, but there is still going to be around an opportunity for storms, some of which that can be severe. So I would not be surprised if the Storm Prediction Center, oh, there it is. They went out and put out a new risk for Tuesday, too. So now we're looking at least a risk through about Sunday through Tuesday across the region. And you'll notice that it is going to be some of those same areas that kind of move around that dome of high pressure that are going to be in the bullseye for seeing the strongest storms. We talked about some of the impacts, hail being one of them, as well as damaging winds. The good news here is that we start to see a limiting factor in terms of the probability for tornadoes along the I-95 corridor. So for Philadelphia down through D.C., that troubled zone that could see severe weather, there's a lower risk for seeing tornadoes with those storms. The higher risk does, however, remain into this region here. So Sunday, Monday, I want you to watch for those storms very closely. Have a tornado plan in place across the region as

0: that could be one of the top impacts that you really feel. Now, there's a look at how things kind of pan out day by day. Going into about Tuesday, we watch that expand all the way down through parts of the Southeast. Now, we are looking at another round of that boiling heat under that heat dome. So for the folks that are under that big H, a dangerous wave of temperatures are going to start to build in, and it's expanding west now as temperatures are spiking into the triple digits. We have areas like New Mexico, Texas, Oklahoma, down through about California and Arizona that are under some of the highest heat alerts right now. So extreme heat warnings are in place. That's that brighter shading of pink. And then we also have heat watches up into parts of the upper Midwest where those storms are also going to be tapping into that heat there too. There's a dome of high pressure. So again, under that H is where we have our hottest temperatures. And we'll notice that it continues to build day by day. The early half of next week, we'll look at temperatures that are going to build into the 90s, triple digits. And for Dodge City, 107. My goodness, that's the actual air temperature. That's not even factoring in humidity across the region, how it will feel to the skin when you actually factor in the amount of moisture in the atmosphere or the humidity in the atmosphere. So looking at where we could see the potential for breaking some records, there's several states where we are watching that kind of play out or even tying it. If you look at Denver, 99 there. And a lot of these records date all the way back to, say, as early as 1933 in Helena, Montana. So definitely looking at a good chance of seeing heat that we haven't seen in a while this part of the season or this part of the summer season. Nonetheless, we're getting into the last half of July, so this is going to be something that I think a lot of folks probably expect. But when you see a temperature like 107 in Dodge City or 101 in Denver or 104 in Rapid City, how do you prepare for that? Well, the first thing you do is drink a lot of water and you wear light color clothing because this is going to be something that lingers day by day. So you have to kind of take it as the week goes on. Notice that as we get into Monday and even parts of Tuesday, a lot of these temperatures stay in the triple digits and we don't really see them start to relax back down into anything lower than the 70s or 80s. And most of these areas, it's really the 80s that we see overnight lows. So it's going to be challenging for a couple of days. Now, looking at some of the high temperatures in Amarillo, Texas, this is where we have the hottest temperatures expected for next week. Average around 93 degrees. Look at Monday's temperature, 106. And we stay in the triple digits through the duration of the week. Well, Fox Weather is your Hurricane HQ, and we have been tracking Bertha, the second named storm of the Atlantic hurricane season. You're looking at some of Bertha's journey. It's been nearly a 10-day journey that this all got started. So let's get you started with walking you through how this really played out, because it started last week when the National Hurricane Center marked the area to watch. And we knew that this could be that second named storm. A lot of folks were asking, where is that B-named storm? It's a little bit behind schedule. Well, we had that play out as we went through last week. So we had this area across parts of Florida and really up into parts of the Southeast with a chance of seeing a 20% chance of development. It was a lower chance, and I think a lot of folks kind of wrote it off. And then by the time we got into July, that secondary day, we got an uptick, that 30% chance in this particular zone. So there was a little bit more confidence here that at least an invest could be designated. By the time we got 12 more hours later, we're looking now at July 18th at 8 p.m., there was a 50% chance, and it only took about 12 hours for folks to kind of, the folks at the National Hurricane Center to kind of see that as a good chance. So as we go through the day, by the time we get through the 19th, it's 11 a.m., less than 12 hours now. We're now looking at an 80% chance of a tropical depression. The confidence kept building day by day. And of course, once we got into that following week, we're looking at July 20th. This is where we started to see some of those thunderstorms really form. Tropical Depression 2 got together and it was named. And then by the time we got into July 20th, that Monday, here it is, Bertha was a named storm. So that B-named storm happened in the Eastern Gulf. And a lot of heads turned because we were a bit behind schedule, but it was expected. We had El Nino through this season. So when we look at Bertha, we had this named system, a couple of thunderstorms moving across parts of Florida, but most of this storm remained lopsided. So that was one of the big concerns in terms of its development. Could we really see a good looking healthy storm come into shape? July 22nd, Bertha definitely was a storm in itself, and it actually made landfall, but it was a funky storm because most of the thunderstorms And a lot of that convection stayed well to the south of the storm. So you had images like this coming in out of Louisiana, where it did make that landfall. St. Bernard Parish around 2 p.m. on Wednesday, we had a landfall, and a lot of the rain just wasn't there. It was a big wind maker for parts of Louisiana, especially through the afternoon, crashing in the waves. So we know that storm surge was one of the bigger concerns there. But in terms of rain, we really missed out on that part of the storm. And I think I had a lot of folks down in Louisiana kind of scratching their head, because usually when we have a tropical storm, it comes with a lot of rain. That just wasn't the case with Bertha. It didn't get together well organized. We didn't have those thunderstorms hanging over the center of circulation, the core of the storm. Now, Bertha thankfully didn't leave much in terms of impacts across land. Take a listen to how folks kind of managed.
1: To see that south out in the Gulf and not affecting anybody as far as rainfall and lightning strikes, very, very grateful for that.
2: I was here for Katrina. After going through that, just stuff like this doesn't seem severe, mm-hmm. bad whatsoever. I know that's mainly many locals would probably feel that way, mm-hmm. but people from out of town, the tourists, they might think differently.
0: As we move forward, we know that Bertha was a quick-moving storm, and I know that it was a nearly 10-day journey, but by the time we got into the heart of the storm, the meat and potatoes, we quickly had the name storm, and then it fizzled out within 24 hours later. So we get into July 23rd, it's 8 p.m., that advisory comes out, Tropical Depression Bertha happens. So now we're looking at post-tropical, or getting into that post-tropical phase where we really aren't seeing much in the way of the storm developing forward. This is when it's over Texas, and we're watching this kind of propagate over parts of Galveston, southeast Texas, with big waves crashing in and the opportunity for some minor flooding along the immediate coast, but that's about it. We had a couple of storms move across parts of Houston that were pretty interesting. And then it just really wasn't much moving forward from there. So from about 8 p.m. on July 23rd through about 11 p.m., we quickly went from Tropical Depression Bertha to Remnants of Bertha. And it pretty much wrapped up our B-named storm. So take a listen to how folks really took in that B-named storm, that second named storm of the season.
3: You know, in a sense, kind of a get ready and prepare storm. Just so we can see what happens for the rest of this tropical season.
4: It's just the beginning, so I really start to get nervous. The hotter it gets, you know, August, September is usually when it seems that the bigger storms turn up. I'm hoping this is it, though.
0: She's hoping it's it. It was it. That was a wrap for the B-named storm of the Atlantic season for 2026. And remember, it's only just the beginning. It was a practice round, if you will, for our folks down in the Gulf Coast. But we'll take it, as it didn't cause much in the way of harm. Well, the Golden State with smoky skies moving in across the region. This is day three of the Little Fire in Alameda County. It's continuing to grow. Firefighters have made progress. No structures were damaged, and Cal Fire says that the threat to homes has passed. So some good news to share there. Now, stripes are in and skies are also in on the trend. In Santa Cruz, the clouds painted the sky this wispy wave. It's super cool to see. The person who posted this writing hashtag, what the heck? That's pretty cool. And take a look at this. Pumps the brakes on missed drivers in Arizona. Stopped at a railroad crossing and saw this. A dust devil caught crossing the street. The person who took this video said that he was blown away by how it looked. Remember to keep it here to Fox Weather. We'll be having more right after this break.
5: Strengthening overnight into a catastrophic Category 5 hurricane.
6: So many catastrophic aspects.
7: That's a top 10 storm on record.
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10: 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Intense hurricane force winds.
11: We're looking at the worst conditions that we've seen since it came ashore.
12: It feels like little pins and needles.
13: We need to be prepared. You know, the hardworking folks over here are saving lives.
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16: This is the sound of Claire cooking dinner at home. And that's the sound of a fraud alert from Wells Fargo flagging a charge for a pricey restaurant in Paris. Considering Claire isn't in Paris right now, that seemed odd to the bank and to Claire. Two taps later, Claire says nope to the charge, and Wells Fargo is on the case. However you make money work, Wells Fargo can work with that.
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1: Welcome back into Fox Weather Live. I'm Kiana Lewis and for Steve Bender tonight. We do have a full house of stories that we're watching pretty closely here on Fox Weather Live, one of which is the severe weather that has now taken center stage here across the northern tier of the country. We have this level 2 out of 5 for severe weather across areas like North Dakota and Minnesota. Aside from that, Bertha may be a thing of the past, but some of its leftover moisture is leading to some flood concerns across parts of the southeast. So we're diving into that latest forecast, too, on the radar. And then taking a look here as we head through the weekend, it's a hot one, a nice summer weekend on the way, but it could feature some triple-digit temperatures. So we'll talk about who sees the hottest temperature as we round out the weekend. Let's get started, though, with the radar as those storms have been firing up so far this evening. Going into this evening, we are watching a couple of these storms being triggered by a cold front that's still working its way in across parts of southern Canada. That cold front is dipping into the United States, and that's what's triggering a lot of our storms across the northern tier of the country. That's going to be the case going into later tonight. And as we watch this all play out, a lot of electricity also a part of that story, too. So along the I-94 corridor, I-29 corridor, these are going to be two areas that we watch closely. Moving a little bit farther to the south, we do have a couple of storms that are trying to work their way across parts of northern Georgia as well as Alabama. These are going to be storms that have been big rainmakers so far this evening. So wouldn't be surprised if that's the case still playing out. Also looking at the coastline here as we go through the weekend, that's going to be a trouble zone for this weekend, too. This week has just been a wet one. And as we look back over the last 24 hours, we've seen this mounting amount of reports that have started to move through. Flood reports up from Georgia back towards North Carolina. And that's going to be the case again, even into tomorrow. The ground here overly saturated, right? So the last 2 days with Bertha's moisture in the atmosphere, we have seen some of the highest totals come in, especially along the coastline. Some of that red popping off the screen there in the Outer Banks, up to a foot of rain or at least somewhere around 7-8 inches of rain in some of those areas. Also seeing it in central North Carolina as well as down into South Carolina, upwards of 3 to 5, 5 to 8 inches of rain as well. So the ground overly saturated, and we're still getting in on more rain as we head into the weekend, too. It's going to be a soaker across the region. Want to take you to at least a look at tomorrow where we could see some of those trouble zones. Saturday, we're watching the coastline very closely, still sitting under that level 2 out of 4 for excessive rainfall that could lead to even more flooding. We just showed you where we had those reports that lines right up with the chance of seeing more rain that could move through the region through the overnight, getting you started again as we head into Saturday afternoon and evening there as well across the southeast. Well, we're watching Missouri very closely because this is an area that has seen some flooding through the last couple of days and even the last couple of weeks. So from Missouri back to the flash flooding across the southeast, it just has been super active across the region. Now, when we look at the Heartland here, this is an area that we've been watching pretty closely under that flood risk, too. It's a level 2 out of 4. Not much is happening at this hour. A couple of showers and thunderstorms, but it does all go back to the source of this being an overly saturated region, right? This has been an area that has continuously seen heavy rain moving across the region. So now as we get into the weekend, we'll really have to watch whether or not this is going to be a trouble zone moving forward. In the southeast, the same could be said for you, because as we go through the weekend, you're looking at a flash flood risk across your region here, too. We do have a couple of opportunities for that going into Friday and Saturday. Notice that there's a level 3 for today, as well as even a level 2 out of 4 for tomorrow. So the coastline is going to be in an area that, unfortunately, you'll have to watch for flooding through the first half of the weekend. Let's look at the timing of things. So these storms kind of move throughout the region, heavy rain at times through the overnight. And then we do see a quick break. And that's going to be a break that isn't long-lived, because by the afternoon, we actually watch these storms fire back up, this time around for parts of the coastline of the Carolinas, but also a second round here across Alabama and into Tennessee. So two zones that we'll watch for an opportunity of more flooding. This moisture here is the leftover moisture from Bertha. Bertha, a thing of the past, but still impacting us in some way, shape, or form throughout levels of the atmosphere. And that's exactly what's playing out here. 2 to 3 inches is expected across the region, especially when you look at the coastline here. Immediate coast, maybe on that higher side of seeing 3+ inches. Anywhere we see some of that orange kind of popping up, That's going to be closer. Going into Friday and Saturday, notice that there's a level 3 for today, as well as even a level 2 out of 4 for tomorrow. So the coastline is going to be in an area that, unfortunately, you'll have to watch for flooding through the first half of the weekend. Let's look at the timing of things. So these storms kind of move throughout the region, heavy rain at times through the overnight. And then we do see a quick break, and that's going to be a break that isn't long-lived, because by the afternoon, we actually watch these storms fire back up, this time around for parts of the coastline of the Carolinas, but also a second round here across Alabama and into Tennessee. So two zones that we'll watch for an opportunity of more flooding. This moisture here is the leftover moisture from Bertha. Bertha, a thing of the past, but still impacting us in some way, shape, or form throughout levels of the atmosphere. And that's exactly what's playing out here. 2 to 3 inches is expected across the region, especially when you look at the coastline here. Immediate coast, maybe on that higher side, I've seen 3+ inches. Anywhere we see some of that orange kind of popping up, that's going to be closer to the 3 threshold than the 2. Nonetheless, there's still more rain to come, and especially in areas that probably don't need much more in terms of rain, but here we are. There are going to be places like Wilmington that can actually benefit from this rain. We've been seeing some extreme, if not exceptional, drought. So the farther south we get, that rain is going to be helpful, but the ground is going to have a really tough time absorbing that rain simply because it's so hard and it's moving in at such a fast clip that it's going to lead to flooding as a result. So just watch those areas that are pretty much prone to flooding. We do have thunderstorms through the overnight into the start of our Saturday from Wilmington, North Carolina. Temperatures are going to try to rebound by tomorrow afternoon into the 80s, despite the fact that we do have a lot of cloud coverage and rain across the region. Well, Missouri is in the threat for seeing some flash flooding, and we're watching that pretty closely, too. I talked about how Missouri had a busy month in terms of flooding for July. It's pretty much been the theme of the Heartland. And unfortunately, here we go again, right? Tonight, we are under that level 2 out of 4 for seeing some flooding across the region. We do have a couple of storms and showers that are moving into St. Louis now and kind of clipping parts of Kentucky here, too. Thankfully, not too much in terms of activity. So we're not doing too bad there. So far, over the last couple of hours, we have had and seen an opportunity for some heavy rain across the southeast. A couple of reports are starting to trickle in now, especially for outside of an area like Atlanta, where we've seen some flooding observed across parts of the interstates. And we also have seen some of the rainfall totals come in at over 4 inches in some areas north of the city. So next couple of hours, this is going to be the theme for this general part of the country. A lot of moisture pushing through, a lot of heavy rain that may lead to more flooding. The issue with Missouri as compared to, say, an area like the Mid-Atlantic and the Southeast is that Missouri has had a really wet month. So any more additional rain is certainly going to be insult to injury. I want to take you all the way to the west. This is where we're going to be watching for an opportunity of more activity. Hawaii is definitely in the bullseye of seeing a tropical system move through. And Hawaii is no stranger to impacts when it comes to tropical systems. When we look back over time, since 1950, we've had about 54 storms that have been somewhere in the range around Hawaii, a 300-mile range. And you may think to yourself, Kiana, it's 54 storms. That's not a huge deal. But you think about Hawaii, it's pretty much a needle in a haystack. It's this island chain and this big ocean mass. So it's really hard to see a storm kind of move right over the islands. But we've seen it happen at least 54 times. I want to kind of look back at the history because some of the strongest storms really come in dependent on the trajectory, right? If we have a storm that approaches from the south, they have a better chance of impacting the Hawaiian Islands directly than, say, a storm coming in out of, say, the west and coming in across the east and coming in west across the islands. We've seen some of our strongest storms do that. When we look back at Iniki, a storm that is known to Hawaiian culture or Hawaiian history, that is one of the more impactful storms in terms of death and destruction, but also more costly storms, $6 billion in damages. You look over Dot back in 1959, $50 million plus. At that point in time, it's a lot of money back in 1959. And then we also had another storm there as well, pushing in from the south too. So those southerly storms tend to be a little bit more stronger. And the reason is they have more time over warmer waters. When we have an easterly storm that pushes in across the islands, they tend to be a bit more weaker. So when we have storms very similar to Fasto, for example, they tend to want to be weaker because they have a moment to tap into some cooler waters before making an impact. And we've seen that play out more times than not, right? We talked about those, say, southerly storms. We had about a handful, three of them. Here we have a little bit more storms that have moved in out of the east and been a bit weaker and haven't yet impacted the island chain directly in its history. So it's something that we'll watch, especially as we kind of dissect what happens with Fasto into next week. Well, this week, devastating images from West Virginia. After the break, we'll walk you through exactly what happened across the region.
2: Rain really almost came out of nowhere. We had a massive dump of rain in a very short period of time. They think that there was one stretch where it was 4.5 inches of rain over a 37-minute period.
1: Plus, just last week, parts of the United States were plagued by dark, smoky skies. Across the pond, a familiar sight is playing out. Wildfires in France and Spain are now sending plumes of dark smoke across the region. More than 100,000 people have evacuated as firefighters continue to try and contain the blazes. At least 90 firefighters were injured in France today, and the Spanish government has declared a national emergency. At least 50 firefighters were injured in France today, and the Spanish government has declared a national emergency. We'll be right back after this break.
3: 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Joining me as always, Courtney Cation. She is our lifestyle expert, and Courtney is here to keep you nice and cool during the warmer months this year.
4: Oh my gosh. This will actually be probably my husband's favorite item because he says I sleep like an inferno. And I'm the worst too. Like I kick, I throw the covers off. I'm always tossing and turning. And that's why I've loved bringing home the Pluffle. I'm going to pass this to you. This is their breeze cooling blanket. So first of all, it is so silky, but notice how cool it feels against your skin. What I love about this is it's the perfect balance of cool and cozy. When you wrap this up around yourself, you are staying cool thanks to this proprietary technology that promotes airflow, but also draws the heat away from your body and is also moisture wicking with sweat, which we absolutely love. Mm-hmm. It's a little bit of weighted, so you just feel like all tucked in and wonderful. 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And by the way, our dogs love this. Mm-hmm. We've got a doodle and a cocker spaniel with all that hair. They're sleeping cooler than ever.
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1: And welcome back into Fox Weather Live. I'm Kiana Lewis here, and we're taking a look at this week. It has been a busy one. We have seen heavy rain that has continued to pour throughout parts of the Southeast and the Mid-Atlantic. Some of these totals have been amazing in terms of totals. They have been moving the scale, and it's helpful in a way because this is an area that has been drought-stricken across the region. But also, it's a little bit too much too soon, and we've been watching that play out in terms of flooding across parts of the Carolinas here, too. So looking at the reports right now, a lot of places from North Carolina through Tennessee, even South Carolina, have seen well over 5, if not half a foot of rain that has already moved through. Now, when we look at the grand scope of things, as I talked about, that flooding concern comes in because a lot of this rain showed up within the last 2 days or so, and that's been a big issue. When we have a lot of rain that moves over an area that has been dealing with the drought, it really isn't beneficial, at least in the near term. So when we look at all of this from Charlotte through Raleigh, all of that orange on the screen popping off 3 to 5 inches. And then you also have these pockets here where we've seen upwards of nearly a foot of rain that has poured through. And the thing is, we're still getting in on rain as we go through the next half of the weekend. So we have continuously seen several flood alerts that have been up across the board because, as I mentioned, the soil is just not absorbing the rain very quickly. We continue with this threat of seeing some flooding at least through the latter half of our Friday. We're going to watch the coastline by the time we get into Saturday. More storms are going to fuel up there going into the latter half of the weekend. Another place that we've been keeping a close eye on has been the Heartland. Kansas City saw a lot of heavy rain through the last 24 hours. And we look at some of these totals, 3 to 5 inches, just off towards the west of the city, back towards parts of Kansas. You have some of these totals coming in well over 4, if not nearly 5 inches of rain. Meanwhile, we've seen heavy rounds of storms really impact parts of the upper Midwest, and that's going to be a theme that we stick with through the first half of next week. It isn't just the Midwest, but also parts of the Northeast are going to get in on some of these storms here too. And we know that these are areas that are no stranger to it, but this time around, the source is actually coming from Canada. We have an area of low pressure back into Canada that is currently going to start sweeping through, and it's moving around this dome of high pressure. So we know what happens when we have that dome of high pressure and a low pressure system working its way around it. We see this Congo line of storms that continuously push throughout parts of the same region. And that's going to play out into next week. Notice that the time frame takes us from Sunday through about Wednesday as we get these daily rounds of storms. Now, the issue here is that we have a lot of heat in some of these areas too, especially in the initial onset. So Wednesday morning, we have a lot of that storm energy that's going to help fuel storms that could be pretty strong. Going into Monday, we watched that make a pit stop in parts of the upper Midwest. Tuesday is dropping across the I-95 corridor for the Mid-Atlantic. So next couple of days, especially towards the latter half of the weekend into next week, will feature the opportunity of some severe storms. We have some big cities here. We look at an area like Milwaukee, where we have, you know, the opportunity of more storms that we've seen play out last week, once again this week. Minneapolis, Chicago, over towards Philly and into D.C., as well as down towards Charlotte. The good news here in some of these areas is that we will see a limited factor in terms of the tornadic activity. In the near term, that's not going to be the case across the northern tier. So you'll notice that we have this moderate category for tornado probability. This is where we actually could see a good opportunity for some of those storms to become tornadic, especially where we have more of that storm energy in place. That isn't the case, however, back towards the I-95 corridor. It's a bit more lower as opposed to, say, mid-July, where we had those tornadoes in parts of New Jersey, 4 confirmed tornadoes over just last week. So hopefully that is not a rinse and repeat into next week, but we'll see how things kind of play out. Notice that this is a look at day by day, who sees the storms. And eventually into Tuesday, we watch this dip into the Mid-Atlantic, south of about New York, Philly, Baltimore, down through D.C., and all the way as far south as Charlotte has a chance of seeing some of those storms. Now, the contrary to those storms is you're either in the storms or you're either in the heat. And for those folks across the West Coast, you're dealing with some dangerous heat. Heat wave conditions are back to return across the region, and it's expanding west as early as tomorrow. So the first half of the weekend will certainly feature some of the warmer temperatures. And then day by day, we watch these temperatures spike into the triple digits. We see that brighter shading of pink. That is where we have our extreme heat warnings in place. You'll also notice that we have heat advisories off towards the east, heat watches even farther east. But a lot of this will start to build day by day because of this high pressure system. It's pretty much locked into place, parked over parts of the west, and it continues to build in with heat that is going to look like this. Triple digits as we head into early next week. So Saturday, for an area like Denver, we're in the 90s. Dodge City, you're already starting off the weekend in the triple digits. Tulsa, that also continues for you. As we move forward day by day, that heat just kind of lingers. We really don't have much of a cool down through the overnight. So as we get through the next couple of days, we watch these temperatures continue to build as we go through the weekend. And of course, we'll have to watch for Saturday, where we are looking at temperatures that are going to build into the triple digits, possibly even break records in some of these areas. And then we also continue to see that as we head into the latter half of the weekend. So here's Saturday, triple digits from Bismarck down to Amarillo. Sunday, we watch it shift and expand a bit. So now we're looking at OKC, Little Rock, back towards Norfolk, up into Kansas, as well as down towards Dallas, 102 degrees there too. Now, Sunday is also another day where we record breaking temperatures. So just keep a close eye on that as we head into the next couple of days. By the time we get into Monday, we're watching this kind of shrink a bit. So not so much in the northern tier of the country, but the center and central parts of the United States will see these triple digit temperatures linger into the first half of the work week. We'll watch it closely heading into next week. But of course, this week has definitely been a big talker in the weather world. We had some devastating news kind of come out of West Virginia. Catastrophic flooding and rain totals swamped the state, and it triggered a flash flood emergency. Take a listen. This is right into the center of West Virginia. It looks like a couple of counties. Oh, wow. That's actually, yeah, I just heard you, Sam. A flash flood emergency. I thought it was a confirmed tornado warning. But that purple blinking box just indicates all that heavy rain that pushed through. It immediately triggered a flash flood emergency. So Lewis, Randolph, and Upshur counties are under this until 10:30 tonight. This is our first flash flood emergency of the evening, right? So on Tuesday, we had feet of water submerging cars in West Virginia. Now, the Governor Moisey there saying that more than 300 National Guard personnel were deployed across the region because of that. The impacts, they were widespread. The governor declared a state of emergency across all 55 counties after the flooding destroyed homes and businesses. Take a look at this video. A guest at a West Virginia hotel walked into the lobby to find it under several feet of water. He said he was actually heading to the pool when he came across the flooding. Even worse, he saw his car floating away in the parking lot. We also have aerial footage as well as on-ground videos that are photos that have come in shared by West Virginia Governor Patrick Moisey on social media, showing the large bodies of water creating a bunch of flooding across the region. The water blocked residential roads and crept into properties, causing damage. Over in Upshur County, West Virginia, several storms on Wednesday also dumped up to 7 inches of rain. Officials are comparing these floods to those of the 1985 flood, which is the state's costliest flood so far in history. The West Virginia National Guard conducted flood response missions in Upshur, Lewis, as well as Pleasants County in West Virginia. We also have more video coming in. This is from the Virginia National Guard. Sadly, these floods claimed the lives of two people.
2: This rain really almost came out of nowhere. We had a massive dump of rain in a very short period of time. They think that there was one stretch where it was 4.5 inches of rain over a 37-minute period.
3: Wow.
2: And as many people who know the terrain of West Virginia can appreciate, there's really no place for that water to go. So Mother Nature did some real damage to our state. Unfortunately, I think we are able now to confirm the two fatalities. And so we'll leave it at that because we want to make sure that the appropriate procedures are followed. But this obviously has been devastating, and we have to make sure that not only are we looking toward recovery to make sure we're rebuilding, but of course, everything that those families are going through who are suffering or have loved ones who passed, that's the top of mind for so many people right here in our state.
1: 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Tomorrow morning, the National Weather Service in Hawaii will join Weather Command weekend with the very latest there. Plus, East Coast or West Coast? This summer, beaches are seeing more and more sharks. Tomorrow, experts are going to join Fox Weather to discuss which side the sharks prefer. And sharks or no sharks, the water can still be very dangerous. On Sunday, Brandi Campbell is taking on a rip current simulator. She'll show you what to do and what not to do if you find yourself caught in a rip current. Plus, get ready for the premiere of Fox Weather Clubhouse. That is going to be on Monday at noon Eastern Time. Both meteorologists Bob Van Dillen and Ian Oliver, they are going to be moving over towards Old Westbury Golf and Country Club in Long Island, New York. It's the 40th annual Marty Lyons Foundation Celebrity Golf Classic taking place there. Join us again on Monday at noon Eastern Time, only on Fox Weather. More Fox Weather is on the way. Make sure you keep it here with us for that. We'll leave you with this quick shot of New York City for your Friday evening.
3: I'm Brian Norcross with a Hurricane HQ Minute about the new AI computer forecast models at hurricanes. AI models landed with a big splash in 2025, becoming a valuable forecasting resource. This graph represents the 2025 average errors in the predictions made by the various computer models. The lower on the graph, the better. That line with the lowest errors in almost every time period represents the forecasts by the Google DeepMind AI system. By the end of the hurricane season, when Hurricane Melissa was threatening Jamaica, the Hurricane Center was regularly mentioning the Google model as a factor in its thinking. The Google DeepMind model is trained on some 50 years of global weather data and data from almost 5,000 hurricanes and tropical systems. The AI notices the patterns that make the storms tick, and in 2025 produced 50 possible tracks at each forecast time. The final Google forecast was made by averaging those possible tracks. And now the model has been expanded to produce 1,000 possible outcomes, the next step in the AI revolution in tropical forecasting. And a disclosure, I had a very small role as a trusted tester and a consultant on the Google DeepMind project. Fox.

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0: This is the sound of Claire cooking dinner at home. And that's the sound of a fraud alert from Wells Fargo flagging a charge for a pricey restaurant in Paris. Considering Claire isn't in Paris right now, that seemed odd to the bank and to Claire. Two taps later, Claire says nope to the charge and Wells Fargo is on the case. However you make money work, Wells Fargo can work with that.
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0: And welcome to Wine Nation Uncorked. I'm Ian Oliver, joined by Abby Hornacek, who just got back from Tennessee. And isn't it smooth as Tennessee whiskey?
1: I like that reference.
0: This is Wine Nation, apparently, as well?
1: Yeah, it is as smooth as Tennessee whiskey because a lot of times they will age the wine in whiskey barrels. So I think it's a great idea. Chris Stapleton himself might have suggested that.
0: So I've done it the other way. I'm a little bit of a wine simpleton, but I've had the bourbon that's aged or whiskey aged in wine barrels. This is the inverse of that.
1: This is the inverse. So you do get that kind of oaky taste, and it's something that is so uniquely Tennessee. If you meet anyone from Tennessee, they're proud of their whiskey. They're proud of where they're from. And when you taste each bottle, it's so uniquely them. And that's part of what I love about wine is you might not know, you say you're a simpleton, you might not know all of the notes, nor do I. You don't have to describe the notes. A lot of people can't say this is oaky or this is dry, but you go to a memory that you have. And for me, it was like frolicking through a field or hanging my clothes up to dry on the clothesline. And once I started thinking about wine in that way, I was like, yeah, I'm much more inclined to describe it this way. And it's fun.
0: Yeah, it's less of an academic experience and more just an experience.
1: Yeah, I would not pass the test.
0: Well, Abby, you're like half a semester short of being a sommelier
1: at this point, right? That's very generous. I didn't realize that when you're blending, you're doing it so scientifically. You're saying 7% of this, little 9% of this, however much you want. And it does round out the taste so differently. So I had a lot of fun with the little dropper thing. I felt like I was in science class mixing it all up.
0: Did you have goggles?
1: Yeah, I should have. Safety first. You do know the feeling it gives you when you taste the wine.
0: Yeah. And in this case, it's delicious. So why don't we take a look?

0: From coast to coast, American-made wine captures the spirit of people who love this land.
1: It's original. It's wholly original to us, wholly original to this place.
0: And in the rolling hills of Tennessee, just a short drive from Nashville, a new wine label has been created.
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0: Rooted in Southern practice.
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0: This is Wine Nation.
6: 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We're here to uncork the story behind Antiquity, a wine that captures the spirit of this place and the people who pour their passion into it. One of those people is the president of Arrington Vineyards, Kip Summers, and he's going to show me around. Let's go.

0: Hey!
1: What's going on?
0: Welcome to Arrington Vineyards.
1: Thank you so much, and thanks for the ride.
0: Oh, you're welcome. Let's drive around and check it out.
1: All right. Arrington Vineyards stretches over 95 stunning acres, with 16 acres dedicated to lush, thriving vines. This multi-award-winning estate is co-owned by country music icon Kix Brooks. Kip, this is stunning.
0: Thank you.
1: All of the buildings that we passed and going through the woods and now getting to the vineyard.
0: Right.
1: Wow.
2: Yeah. This is the clubhouse, and we're going to get out here and walk over to some of our vines that we use for the Antigone wine.
1: First, want to know more about how this all came to be. Obviously, Kix Brooks is a huge part of this.
0: Yeah.
1: How did you guys meet?
2: So we met actually through a mutual friend at church. So it's like most good stories in the South. I guess they start at church. We had already purchased an old hog farm out here, and we're converting it to vineyards. The cattle farm next to the hog farm we owned was up for sale, and so I approached Kix about the idea of, you know, buying the cattle farm and, you know, maybe expanding vineyards. And when he came out and saw what we were doing, I think he was pretty excited and couldn't believe that, you know, we had an active vineyard going out here. And so, yeah, he was into it. And so from there, it just sort of took off organically. The natural beauty is very much was here when we got here, these old trees, the barn and everything. But, I mean, everything that's here, we had to put in, all the infrastructure.
1: Walk through the vines here, and we're stepping on this ground. What makes this spot a good place in terms of soil and climate?
2: We've got a lot of limestone. In fact, there's limestone all under the soil. And so that's the bedrock that the vines are planted in. Also, like some heavy clay loam on top. It's very specific to this area. It's pretty hot and humid. It's very continental. It's cold in the winter, but very warm and humid in the summer. And so the grapes that we've got planted here really thrive in those exact conditions.
1: What is the process like of getting the grapes and then making the Antigone wine? Why these grapes?
2: These grapes specifically do extremely well in this climate. They are very resistant to all the heat and humidity, survive the winters just great, and it really is one of the best red grapes for this entire state. We had the wild idea of, you know, what if we did some finishing in some Tennessee whiskey barrels to this red wine, just to give it like an extra kick at the end. And so we tried it. We tried a few barrels, and it worked really well, tasted really interesting, tasted really good, and we sold a few bottles, and everyone was really excited about it, so we made a little bit more each year. So then when we were thinking about, you know, if we did a wine for the Fox News wine shop, what would that look like? What would it be, like a special, you know, reserve blend just for them? We're immediately thinking this, because it's original, it's wholly original to us, wholly original to this place, wholly original to Tennessee. And so we thought, yeah, this would be a great thing to use these grapes in those barrels just for this wine.
1: Well, they look delicious, so I'm glad that you chose these ones in particular. You were saying that you're about a month away from harvest.
2: We are.
1: How do you know that?
2: Experience.
1: Do you look at the grape and say, oh, wow, that's looking robust?
2: No, actually, so our vineyard manager goes through the vines, and he takes samples of all the berries, and then we take it back to our wine lab, and our vineyard manager and our winemaker, they run all the numbers on the grapes. So we're looking for a certain amount of sugar content, we're looking for the pH content and the acid content of the grapes.
1: So you scientifically test it?
2: Oh, yeah.
1: I know you have all the fancy scientific equipment, but do you need a taste tester to maybe try one of the grapes and tell you if it's ready for harvest?
0: Is that you asking if you can taste the grapes?
1: Maybe.
0: Sure.
1: They look delicious.
0: We always need a few taste testers here.
1: This is what I'm talking about. Yeah. All right. Right off the vine. You have
0: right
1: to have one, too. Mmm.
3: A little tart.
1: I think it's ready. I love that you can just sit and eat grapes all day. Mm. You have any openings?
2: We do, actually, yeah. Would you like to help on the bottling line later today?
1: I would love to.
2: I think first what we ought to do is get back on the golf cart, go back over to the winery, and go to the barrel room. and introduce you to my business partner, John Russell, and he can tell you a lot more about what we do here.
1: Okay, you lead the way.
2: All right, let's go.
3: All right, we've only scratched the surface now. Let's get to the serious stuff, Abby. We learn how the Tennessee whiskey barrels help the end product of the wine.
1: Yes, but there's so much more that needs to go into it. That's what I think. Okay, you got to get the wine in the barrels. You got to get the taste perfect. But when you're shopping, you have to look for the actual bottle, right? I don't know about you, because I don't know a lot. I'm like, I look for the bottle. So they let me be a part of the bottling process, which was so interesting. And the people who work there, they're like whipping the bottles off and putting them on. It's athletic. You're an athlete. I think we should get you there.
3: That's awfully generous of you, Abby. When we come back, we'll go from barrel to bottle. Stay with us. There's much more Wine Nation Uncorked after the break.
1: The USA 250 collection is more than a celebration of exceptional wines. 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Every bottle tells a story of dedication, craftsmanship, and pride.
4: 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Two taps later, Claire says nope to the charge, and Wells Fargo is on the case. However you make money work, Wells Fargo can work with that.
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0: else do you guys have on the property?
1: We do food trucks on Fridays that come out here, and it's a way for people to try different foods with our wines. We've got live jazz and bluegrass playing out here at the same time because we've got so much property. When we started the winery, it wasn't just so that we could open up like a wine shop on a hill somewhere. We actually wanted people to come out and enjoy the vines, be in the vineyard, enjoy the rural views and the rural life out here.
0: Look at this.
2: Yeah, welcome to the Barrel House.
0: Thank you. It's nice and chilly in here.
2: Yeah, so we keep it about 60 degrees in here year-round, 58, 60, something like that. We also keep it humidified.
0: Okay. Yeah. I have questions about that, but I have a feeling John here knows how to answer.
2: Yeah, so this
3: we all do our best.
0: How are you doing, John?
4: Nice to meet you, Abby.
0: Nice to meet you.
2: I'm going to go over to the tasting room, see you guys for a tasting later.
0: Sounds good.
2: Okay.
0: We'll see you then.
4: All right. See you, Kip.
0: Thank you. Well, Kip is great. He showed me all around, but he said you were the guy to ask about the barrels. John, when people come to Tennessee, the first beverage they think of might not be wine. Maybe it's whiskey.
5: Yeah.
0: So what is the history of winemaking in this region?
4: Wine was pretty much shut down during Prohibition, 1920s. It was shut down entirely, and Tennessee had production, pretty good, decent production back then. Everybody knows of whiskey in the back hills, you know, during Prohibition. But then winemaking started coming back, so it's grown quite a bit in the last 10, 12 years.
0: Something special you guys do is you age the wine in these whiskey barrels. How do you continue to monitor the wine inside of the barrel?
4: Before we even start using a barrel, we will ream the inside of the barrel out to get a little fresher and bring the wood out and bring the vanilla flavoring out. But we also want that whiskey flavor still in that barrel. Well, we monitor it by a process called sieving, and you take it out and they taste it. And they do that about monthly.
0: And how much of that whiskey transfers into the wine? How much can you taste it? Or is it just notes of whiskey?
4: It's notes of it. You can taste it. It'll be a little smokier than a regular fine table wine. And it's been very popular.
0: Is there any way you can show me what thiefing looks like? Do you just put something in the side? What is that?
4: My winemaker, Chase, is over here, and I think he's got the ability to show you that.
0: Chase!
6: Hey.
0: How you doing?
6: How you doing? Nice
0: I
6: to
0: hear
6: see
0: you're
6: you, Abby.
0: The thief.
6: Yeah, I am. Would you like to taste some antiquity?
0: Yes!
6: All right. So, yeah, so we have a whiskey barrel here. This wine was put in here about 18 months ago. We get these barrels from a local distillery here, fresh. They empty them. They smell really good. I'll get you a sample here. So the goal for this
0: Chamberson... Oh, that's so cool. It's like a giant straw.
6: You're very right. All right, now check this out.
0: Whoa.
6: Yeah, so we're sampling the wine. We do this once a month to check the quality, make sure we're on track.
0: Okay.
6: With the aging process. And we'll typically know when we're about ready to bottle this just by off flavor
0: well,
6: for us.
0: Well, I think you need... Can I get you some?
6: Sure, yeah.
0: Go ahead. How do I use the thiefer?
6: Yeah, just grab the thief there.
0: The thief?
6: Yep. Pull it on out.
0: I don't push a button.
6: Yeah. Put your thumb there on the end.
0: Okay.
6: And then you'll kind of give it a little turn. There you go.
0: Yep.
6: There you go.
0: Yep.
6: All right.
0: I'm going to spill nothing.
6: Beautiful. Look at that color.
0: Okay. Great color. And
6: all
0: then
6: right.
0: I just put it right back in.
6: And so you'll want to give it a swirl.
0: Okay. Yeah, make sure I look refined when I do this.
6: Give it a little sniff.
0: Yep.
6: And then a little taste.
0: Ooh.
6: Nice.
0: That tastes ready to drink to me.
6: Yeah, it's almost ready. So we're about 15 months into the aging process, so I would suspect another 3 months.
0: What does...

0: that 3 months do?
1: It really just really mellows the wine out a little bit more. What these barrels do is they let very small amounts of oxygen in to the wine to soften it over a long period of time. We intentionally want a little bit of that whiskey lactone kind of in the back of the wine, more in your aromas than flavor. We remove all the char from the whiskey barrel.
0: How?
1: And so we have a barrel blaster that you put into it, and it blasts all the charcoal out.
0: You guys have such fun terminology, barrel blaster.
1: Well, you got to make it sound fun, right?
0: Yeah.
1: So we get it to where that char is out of the barrel and not neutralizing our flavors and aromas.
0: Okay.
1: And then that kind of helps with the aging process, getting them a little bit more natural flavor from like vanilla, from toasting the barrel. We have some antiquity that's been aging already that's ready to bottle today. And so we're going to need your help.
0: I would love to help. Do I bring this with me?
1: Why not?
0: Take it for the road.
1: All right.
0: Okay.
2: We're doing real science here. But as I watch this, I couldn't believe how precise that is. But I guess that's the art of it.
0: That is the art. And I guess they taste hundreds of glasses. I mean, again, tough job. Mm. But it's so interesting to me. And when I tasted mine, I was like, I'm going for America. So maybe like a hint of Bald Eagle. I don't know. That's what I was going for.
2: That's
0: so
2: the
0: if you
2: Hornacek
0: taste it,
2: blend right there.
0: Abbey America, it both starts with an A.
2: Yeah. One part Great Lakes, two parts Bald Eagle.
0: That's better.
2: Stay with us. There's much more Wine Nation Uncorked after the break.
3: Weather is part of the American story. Under stormy skies, down snowbanks, even at Little League. From the first heat wave to the first frost, Fox Weather is there for you when the storm breaks.
4: Just wreaking havoc here.
3: And after it passes.
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0: goes on in here?
1: Yeah, so this is our tank room. So all of our fermentation happens in here. Blending, filtrations, the final bottlings will be pumped out of this room to the bottling line. We're going to need your help to put some cork in the machine.
0: You're going to trust me to help bottle?
1: Yes, we are. Right this way.
0: Ooh.
1: So we're going to go right around.
0: Okay.
1: Back of the machine.
0: This. Oh, these are the labels. Yes.
1: Yeah, so this cork is all from Portugal. So it's going to be put in this machine here and then applied to the bottle.
0: All right. Portugal corks going in.
1: There you go. There you go.
0: Fired.
1: Perfect.
0: Woo! We did it. Kind of. I'm so sorry I spilled so many.
1: That's all right. Yeah.
0: Yes. That was a good high five. She's a beaut. Oh, they're coming fast, though. All right. It's like a fun game. Antiquity. That's a good-looking label, though. You see that?
1: And so, so this is our the final product of the antiquity that you tasted in the barrel.
0: This is the final product.
1: It is.
0: Is this the first time human hands have touched this?
1: Your hands.
0: I love it.
1: Yeah.
0: You're going to ship this box right to my house?
1: If you want it.
0: All right, let's do it.
1: All right.
0: Cool. So now that we have some in a box, I would like to taste it if possible.
1: Yeah, well, we can go to the tasting room and try it out.
0: Sounds good.
1: Yeah. Here's our tasting room here.
0: I like it in here. Good vibes. Hello, nice to see you guys again.
2: Hey, welcome back.
0: It's so beautiful, your guys' tasting room, but then out here, people are sitting on the deck with this gorgeous view.
2: Right.
0: What else do you guys have going on?
2: We do takeaway tastings at our retail shop next door. This is more like our private kind of reserve tasting room. Then we also have these picnic flight tastings. We do like a sample of four tastings, and then people can come out and enjoy those.
0: This day has been so great, and I would love to taste this wine.
2: Try it.
0: This is the special one that you guys are just making for the Fox News American Wine Club Reserve.
2: That's correct.
0: So I swirl it.
2: Yeah, give it a swirl.
0: Oh, wow.
2: Yeah.
0: Oh, that's good.
1: It's a little more complex than what was in the barrel.
0: It is. Okay, so this does taste different.
1: Yeah.
0: I'm getting a little hint of whiskey.
2: A little note in the back.
1: What we taste out of the barrel is Chamberson, grown here on the property. And then that's 80% of this blend, and then we put in a little bit of Enchantment and Noray as well, which kind of adds that deeper color and that complexity to it.
0: And all of the grapes are grown here on property
2: that
0: are used in this wine?
2: Yep.
0: That's special because sometimes, you know, you buy from different areas, but this is a true Tennessee wine.
2: True Tennessee wine, yeah. Especially when people come out, they see the vineyards and they enjoy the place. And we do buy a lot of grapes because we make a lot of different wines. Mm-hmm. But people come out and say, do you have a wine that's just here from this vineyard? We have several that are just from this vineyard. But this is one of them. And this is special to the club.

0: What kind of wine would this be?
1: Well, we like to joke that it's an easy to enjoy wine.
0: Dry red, easy to drink, and fun.
2: Fun. And surprisingly good. For Tennessee, people don't realize how good our wine can be.
1: And that's something that we've been proving over the last 17 years that we've been open is our consistency and the quality of the wine that we make. And I think, you know, it's a pleasant surprise when you find a little hidden gem somewhere. That's what we enjoy doing.
0: Well, tasting this wine, I can truly understand why you guys are pioneers, because it is delicious. And anyone who buys it should probably buy more than one bottle.
1: Oh, yeah.
0: Because I think I could drink just one bottle on my own.
2: Or they'll be back.
1: Oh, yeah. Yeah, exactly.
0: Well, guys, thank you so much for showing me around and giving me some of the best wine I have ever tasted.
1: Thank you for coming out.
0: Cheers to you.
2: Thanks for coming out.
1: Cheers.
0: And this wine is exclusive, so if you want to get in on the fun, be sure to join the Fox News American Wine Club Reserve.
3: All right, Abby, I wouldn't have guessed it, but it does look like the folks down there in the volunteer state do wine as well as they do whiskey.
4: From barrel to bottle and simpleton to enthusiast.
3: The winemaking is a labor of love, and you can taste that in it.
4: And when you drink the wine, it just maximizes that experience because you're like, we're gathering together and we now share this similar thread. And they're so kind. You know, every time you meet someone who is putting the work into the bottle, it gives you an extra appreciation for what's in the glass. And this episode, there's a music aspect. And one thing that I do want to mention that I loved about this place, they have this giant red barn. And I consider myself a novice banjo player.
3: Oh.
4: I bought a banjo with my first paycheck ever. And they have a shirt that has the barn and a banjo on it. And so they were like, here, this is for you. And I'm like, this is Tennessee. They got the wine and they got the kindness.
3: Did you by chance bring the banjo?
4: I did not. It's a little lost, a little rusty.
3: That'll be on another episode, but it sounds like this was a successful
4: trip. Maybe one glass of wine and sure. I might play. I don't know.

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It's a tribute to the people, the places, and traditions that continue to shape American winemaking, from the vineyards of Sonoma County to the careful artistry of blending and aging. Every bottle tells a story of dedication, craftsmanship, and pride.

0: And welcome back to Wine Nation Uncorked. I'm Ian Oliver, and joining us once again is Abby Hornacek, who recently traveled to the Finger Lakes region of New York.
1: Yes, I have been dying to go to the Finger Lakes in general just because it's so beautiful up there. Mm-hmm. But also a wine region, which is pretty cool. You've been there. You've drank some wine.
0: So I don't know a ton about wine, but I did go to the Finger Lakes, and I did drink a lot of wine.
1: And you liked it?
0: I thought it was delicious. We did the, you get in the van, you visit all those wineries.
1: Yeah, you did one of those.
0: The scenery is gorgeous. I knew that. But what I learned about was they have a signature grape. And
1: they
0: that makes
1: do.
0: All the difference.
1: They absolutely do. You know, you think about California, Sonoma, something like that, and the weather is a little more controlled, I would say. It gets really cold in New York. So you have that Riesling grape that Nova, who is the master winemaker there, really talked about a lot, and it was delicious. I didn't expect it.
0: I didn't realize how, in a meteorological sense, how exposed these grapes are. Mm-hmm. They have to be pretty tough to make wine in New York.
1: Oh, yeah. They just like a New Yorker. You got to be tough. You got to be resilient. But, yeah, the way the wind comes down.
0: Yeah,
1: you're so good at this, Ian. It's great. But something that's so good about Nova, too, I mean, to get the degree and the title of master winemaker, it's an intense test. You really got to pass. I think you'll see it in the episode, but she talks about what that process was like. And that intimidated me right away because I'm like, this woman knows her wine. But what was so special about her is that she really made it approachable. And
0: yes.
1: I think a wine drinker, like you and I were talking, you know, you're out there on the golf course, you might grab a beer, but maybe you'll grab a wine next time.
0: Perhaps.
1: Because it's more approachable and you don't really, you know, she puts it in such simple terms. So
0: yeah, I
1: she's
0: think
1: great.
0: That might be maybe for folks like myself that aren't necessarily in the know. You hear master of wine. It feels like there's a seminar coming,
1: yeah, exactly.
0: Right? Or a lecture. Let's meet her. Let's taste this wine.
2: Here in the Northeast, every element shapes the art of American winemaking.
3: I can tell somebody from on the other side of the planet exactly how I make my wine, but because they don't have my grapes from this spot, they can't replicate it.
2: And in the heart of New York's Finger Lakes, one woman has stood out.
4: It's very old school.
3: It's very old school.
4: Which makes the wine taste better.
2: Her story is an inspiration for all.
3: Being a woman winemaker already has a lot of heavy pressure on it as being somewhat of a trailblazer.
2: Here's how each bottle reflects her specific craft.
1: You've probably tasted it so
3: That's
1: many
3: the thing.
1: Times.
3: It's funny because a lot of my memories tied with wine are tied to making it.
2: This is Wine Nation.

0: The Finger Lakes have always drawn in visitors because of their stunning landscapes. But now they're being celebrated for their exceptional wines. One winemaker in particular is standing out. Her name is Nova Cottamatri. She is one of over 400 Masters of Wine worldwide and the first female winemaker in the U.S. to hold that honor. It was her dream to put down roots and create her own distinct wine from an American region she loves. Her label, Trestle 31, represents a commitment to her craft. Today, she's sharing her story and telling us all about her Riesling, specifically made for the Fox News American Wine Club. Let's go see how it all comes together. Nova, how's it going?
1: Hi, how are you?
0: I have been waiting all day to meet you. Can you describe to me where we are? What's this region and what are we looking at?
1: Absolutely. So we're in upstate New York in a region called the Finger Lakes. It's technically a Finger Lakes AVA, which is an American viticultural area. It's about 2.4 million acres, the whole area, but only about 11,000 acres planted. So what we have behind us are our Riesling vineyards that I use for the engine Riesling.
0: Okay. Now, being up here in upstate New York, of course, different regions, different soil, climate. Why is the Finger Lakes region so good for growing wine?
1: Well, I mean, it's in the what we call like kind of the magic zone between the northern and southern latitudes that grape growing is perfect for. Very cold winters and very warm summers and a lot of rainfall throughout the year. And what that does is it creates a really unique climate to grow cool climate varieties.
0: So, Nova, there are 11 Finger Lakes.
1: Yes.
0: Do the lakes have an influence on the grapes?
1: Absolutely. That's the whole reason we're able to grow European wine grapes. So Seneca Lake absorbs all the heat from the summer and then gives it off again in the winter. It keeps the growing season more controlled and the grapes don't bud out as early.
0: That is so cool. Can we maybe go into one of these rolls and you can tell me a little
1: Absolutely.
0: Bit more about the grapes?
1: Yeah, let's go.
0: It is stunning in here.
1: Isn't it?
0: It really is. Can we shift to one of these vines?
1: Absolutely.
0: Explain to me what is going on here. So these are Riesling?
1: This is Riesling, yep. This whole vineyard is Riesling. It's a white wine grape, primarily grown in Germany, but it is a European grape. And it grows great in cool climates. It has a shorter growing season, which is perfect for our season here. We typically see bud break around May, but we harvest at the same time everybody else in the Northern Hemisphere does.
0: I'm glad you bring up the growing seasons, because when you move to New York, you're so excited for the summer and the fall, and then you realize winter is the majority of the
1: yes.
0: year. So how does that affect when you grow grapes?
1: So the grapes that we grow here in New York are generally cold hardy, meaning they're not going to die off when we get really cold weather.
0: Per bottle, how do you get them all to taste uniform? If there's different growing seasons and climates
1: yes.
0: and changes.
1: Well, okay. So, I mean, it depends on your philosophy. So my philosophy is not to try to make the same wine every year. I try to capture what the fruit has given me in that vintage. So my styles will vary from year to year.
0: You know, Nova, when I met you this morning, I saw you out here in the rows picking grapes and putting them in a Ziploc bag.
1: Mm-hmm. Yes.
0: What were you doing?
1: So I'm sampling for sugar at this point of the season. I'm trying to understand like where they are in the ripening process. Like I do that by taste too. So as I walk down the rows, I'll just pick a grape and I'll chew it up. I'll spit the juice out, I'll spit the seeds out, I'll chew the skins a little bit. And that tells me kind of where in the ripening process the grapes are. But the baggie that I was taking is actual berry samples, so I'll crush those up and I'll do a sugar test on it to kind of see where we are sugar-wise. That is a general guideline for how ripe the fruit is, but it also gives me an idea what my final alcohol will be if I take the wine fully to dryness. And so when I'm thinking about what style of wine I want to make, where I pick what sugar level the grapes are helps me kind of understand where the wine will be going.
0: Is there a way we can just pick one and you
1: of
0: can
1: course.
0: Tell me what you're looking to taste?
1: Yeah. These are going to be way sweeter and way more flavorful than anything you buy at the grocery store. So I tend to spit the seeds out, then I spit the juice out, and then I spit the skins out. So as a winemaker, I do a lot of spitting.
0: Yeah.
1: Sorry. It's very it's socially acceptable in the industry.
0: All right. That's delicious.
1: Mm-hmm.
0: I accidentally ate it.
1: That's okay. And it's not going to hurt you at all. But I, you know,
0: so
1: if you
0: delicious.
1: Eat as many grapes as I taste in a day,
0: yeah.
1: like, I would be sick all day. Like, I can't swallow them all.
0: Well,
1: but yeah,
0: that's my job.
1: But you see how, like, fun the fruit is right now?
0: Yes.
1: It's kind of like a green apple.
0: It's
1: very sweet, very intense.
0: So
2: So are these the grapes you're using in the Fox News American Wine Club
1: wine? Yes. So this is the Riesling vineyard that I use for that. And I think it's just perfect for the style. It's a little bit off dry, you know, so it's got a really fresh acid to it and not super sweet. So, and that's the biggest misconception people have about Riesling, and it's going to be always really sweet. And the styles I make are mostly off dry to dry.
2: After you pick the grapes, what happens to them?
1: Well, let's go take a look.
2: Okay. Nova, I have never seen this many grapes in crates before.
1: I know, it takes a lot of grapes to make wine.
2: Yeah, so where are we now?
1: So we're at Red Newt Cellars. My brand, Trestle 31, is too small to have my own production facility, so I really have to rely on the kindness of neighbors in the region, like Red Newt, to help me make my wine.
2: So your Riesling grapes will come here, you crush them.
1: Yes.
2: Can you just describe the process that happens after that?
1: Absolutely. So with white wine, you want to get it off the skins as quickly as possible. And so it goes right into the press. We press the juice out. That juice goes to a tank. We allow it to settle to take any like grape seeds or skins out. So that all falls to the bottom. We rack off clean juice, throw some yeast in, and in 2 weeks we have wine.
2: Wow. That's quite the process. Look at this, all the juice is coming out.
1: Yeah, so this is what's called a press. So we've got a crusher here, goes through what's called a muss line, which is this big 4-inch line over here, and then it goes into the press. And what the press has is a large bladder in it, which is pressing all the grapes out, and then we get all the juice down in the press pan.
2: How much juice does this produce?
1: So every grape variety has a different yield, but on average, we can say around 160 gallons of finished wine per ton of fruit.
2: Okay. So this is basically like a giant cow.
1: Exactly.
2: And it's producing it all in, and then it's coming out of the udder,
1: yes.
2: And then we get to drink the wine like we drink the milk.
1: Exactly. Except this is juice, and
2: yes.
1: So it has to go through a process before it's actually wine.
2: Okay. So what is the process from here to it becoming wine?
1: Yeah. So we've got a hose coming out of the press pan, and that's going into the cellar where it'll be in a stainless steel tank. And so we'll cold settle it. So we get the juice really, really cold. All those solids will fall to the bottom, and then we do what's called racking, which means we take all the clear juice off the top and we leave the solids in the bottom and clean the tank out and take that somewhere else.
2: A lot of moving and shaking.
1: A lot of moving and shaking.
2: I love hearing it and smell. You can smell
1: absolutely
2: the juice.
1: Yes.
2: I wish that people watching at home could get this full experience.
1: The only thing we're missing is like a loud booming music, which is typical of a crush pad, but you know, sometimes you need it a little bit quieter and chill.
2: That is true. Well, speaking of quieter and chill,
1: yes.
2: Should we head to the barrel room?
1: Absolutely. Let's go.
2: Okay. Yeah, I love Nova so much because when you are just a normal person drinking wine, you get really intimidated.
3: Mm-hmm.
2: But she said to me, hey, just go to a memory that you think about. And for me, it was like frolicking through a field or hanging my clothes up to dry on the clothesline. And once I started thinking about wine in that way, I was like, yeah, I'm much more inclined to describe it this way. And it's fun.
3: Yeah, it's less of an academic experience and more just an experience.
2: Yeah, I would not pass the test if it was an academic experience.
3: Well, when we come back, Abby's going to head inside the winery to see what happens after the grapes leave the vineyard and learns more about Nova's remarkable journey into becoming one of the world's most respected winemakers. Stay with us. There's more Wine Nation Uncorked after the break.

0: counter, the sport mat, and wireless remote. Call now.
1: So this is the barrel room. A lot of different barrels in here, but these are mine, or part of mine.
2: Trestle 31.
1: Trestle 31, there you go.
2: Your logo.
1: Yes.
2: Can you tell me the story behind Trestle 31?
1: Absolutely. So we founded Trestle 31 10 years ago, and we really wanted to have a feeling of togetherness. So the trestle table is part of our logo, and my sister-in-law designed the logo. My mom does all the art for our labels. I did the label designs. And so it really is a family affair for sure.
2: Yeah, and you met your husband, and he's part of this as well.
1: Yes.
2: What is his role?
1: This was kind of his idea because he said, oh, we should start a vineyard. My family in Italy did it. It can't be that hard. Turns out it's really hard. And here we are, you know, basically 20 years later from that moment. And we've got a 10-year-old brand, and, you know, we're slowly growing every year. So every year we make a little bit more wine.
2: To be the first female winemaker in the United States to earn the distinction Master of Wine, that is incredibly impressive.
1: Yes.
2: What goes into that?
1: So it took me 8 years. It's an incredibly difficult certification to achieve, regardless, the top certification that exists in the wine industry globally. It's a four-day-long exam, extremely intensive, covering everything from viticulture to winemaking to quality control to transportation of bulk wine to marketing, sales, and current events. And then there's the 36 blind wine tasting. And then you have a 10,000-word dissertation you have to write after you get through those parts. So it is very intense. And so to get through it is a real test of fortitude.
2: You know, Nova, as we're talking about how difficult it was to get your Master of Wine, I'm continually impressed by you. What did it mean to you to finally earn that distinction as the first female winemaker in the U.S.?
1: Historically, winemaking has been a male-dominated field. And so being a woman winemaker already has a lot of heavy pressure on it as being somewhat of a trailblazer in a male-dominated field. However, when you look at the Venn diagram of female winemakers to people trying to become masters of wine, that overlap is really, really small. And so I realized, even though I didn't want to be just known as, oh, a woman winemaker, like I wanted to be known as a great winemaker regardless, I realized that I was the example for other people. And when people started mentioning that to me and saying, oh, you've been such an inspiration for me, and oh, you've shown you can be a mother and a winemaker and try to make those two things work together, I realized that I had a bigger role to play as kind of a mentor in the industry. And so that's one thing I've really enjoyed doing post-MW.
2: And think about all of the people that you are kind of inspiring to go into this. You mentioned doing talks at Cornell.
1: Yes.
2: I mean, people look up to you.
1: Exactly. And I never realized how much until I became an MW and people started coming up and telling me those things. Because, you know, for the longest time, I'm like, oh, I'm just a winemaker. I'm just doing my thing. And people are like, oh, no, I was so inspired by this thing you gave or that talk you gave or I heard you speak here. And I was like, wow, okay, so I really do have a platform and a voice, and I want to make sure that I'm being supportive of others in that.
2: Well, as the press is starting up again, I would love to taste your wine, if possible.
1: Yeah, let's go upstairs.
2: Okay. This is quite the setup, Nova.
1: Yeah, well, you know, we like to have nice hospitality here in the Finger Lakes.
2: Nothing like sitting on a porch, looking at this view, drinking a couple glasses of wine.
1: Absolutely. It does not suck, that's for sure.
2: No, it doesn't. Okay, so this is your wine.
1: Yes, so this is the engine. So this is the Riesling and the Cabernet Franc, both of which are going to be found in the American Wine Shop.
2: And this is what we are tasting today.
1: Yes, exactly. We'll start off with the Riesling.
2: Great. So I breathe in and then I taste.
1: Correct.
2: Right?
1: Yes.
2: Okay. Here we go, Nova. The moment we've all been waiting for. Drum roll. Oh my gosh. That is delicious.
1: Thank you.
2: It is really hard not to drink that whole thing in one sip. So what are the notes like? Because I don't know a lot about the notes, but should I try?
1: Yes, you should try. And here's the thing. Wine can be so intimidating to people because they feel like, I don't know the language. I don't know how to find things in the wine. Your brain knows. You have to trust that you have experience in your lifetime, that your brain can find something in here. Your brain is so tied into your memories of how it sees the world through your nose, and you have never even known that you've been doing it your whole life, but your brain does. And so you got to just trust your own experience.
2: I love that you described it that way, because no one has ever explained it like that before. I was picturing walking down and apple picking.
3: Yes.
2: With my family.
3: Perfect.
2: And then, so I would maybe think some sort of apple.
3: Yes.
2: But then I also, when I smelled it, I kind of got this flashback of like a summer day smelling flowers.
3: Yeah.
2: So I don't know.
3: Yeah.
4: So you've got apples, you've got leafy greens, grassiness, maybe some minerality from the, you know, like from the stones and stuff and grass.
5: It's not about getting it right or wrong. Like everybody's perception is different and everybody's memories are different. So like it's very personal. Wine is so personal.
2: That is a beautiful way to look at it.
6: Our journey continues after the break. 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

0: 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Call now.
1: Okay, so as we're talking about memories, mine brought me back to family time. And yes. You had mentioned in the barrel room that you have a lot of ties. It's kind of like a family thing. Yeah. Will you talk to me more about this label and why you called it the Engine?
2: So the Engine is an idea we've had for a long time to make kind of a second label for Trestle. And it also is very metaphorical for like driving the business forward. So engines drive things. And it has momentum and it pulls weight. And so that's what I really wanted for this wine is to make it to be an engine for our business and continue to drive the business forward. And then the drawing on the front of the engine is done by my mom. She's a well-known Southern artist called Linda Williams McCune. Check out her website. It's amazing. She's mostly a sculptor, but is very, very well known for her drawings as well. And this is one of her very small pieces and that I was able to get her to do for this label. And she does all of our label art.
1: So you also have a tasting room in Geneva.
2: Yes. So right at the top of Seneca Lake, right on Exchange Street. So we're going to be there definitely for the next 2 years. We're working on developing our property on the east side of Seneca Lake. But for the next 2 years, we'll be downtown.
1: Should we try the other
2: Cabernet
1: one?
2: Franc?
1: Not
2: absolutely.
1: To be greedy,
2: no,
1: Nova,
2: no, please.
1: But your first one was so good.
2: Thank you. Well, I think Cabernet Franc is one of the premier red grapes of the Finger Lakes. It's a good middle ground.
1: It's a good middle ground. Great. Also smells really good. Oh my gosh. Nailed it. Nailed both of those.
2: Thank you.
1: And I assume all of your wines taste this good.
2: They don't go in a bottle if they don't taste good.
1: Do you have a favorite? I feel like they're probably all kind of like
2: no,
1: your baby.
2: It is. So it's kind of, every time somebody asks me that, it's kind of like asking me which of my two sons I love more. Each one is super unique and special. And I try to make sure they all have a very unique story and profile. And so they all exist for a reason.
1: Why did you choose the Riesling for the Fox News American Wine Club?
2: Well, I think it's really important to tell the story of the Finger Lakes, and Riesling is the flagship European grape variety grown in the Finger Lakes right now. Riesling is what we're best known for, so that's the first foot forward into the wine shop so that people can experience how amazing it is as well. And again, it doesn't always have to be sweet. This style is not sweet. It's
1: right.
2: An off-dry style.
1: So when you are bottling these wines, does that cross your mind that these are going to be a shared experience with other people?
2: Yes, and I hope that's the case always. And I hope that at that time, I've left a legacy of really great winemaking throughout the course of my career. And so when people are opening these wines around tables with friends and with family, and they just have a really great time and a really enjoying moment with that bottle, and it's a special thing for them.
1: And it's so awesome that, because you also make wine in California,
2: yes.
1: So that you're investing so much in the Finger Lakes region as well, it just shows what good wines there
2: absolutely,
1: are from here.
2: Absolutely.
1: But these you can only get on the Fox News Wine Shop, right?
2: Correct. And the Riesling is in the first box of the new Fox News American Wine Club. So this is part of that first shipment.
1: Okay. Well, if I was, which I'm going to become a member, got to go fast because that was delicious and you don't want to miss out.
2: Definitely.
1: Well, this has been a special thing for me, Nova. Getting all of your knowledge, learning about the area, you, again, have all of the information that anyone who even tastes wine would want to know, or even people who don't drink, I'd venture to say, would love to pick your brain because it makes it so fascinating. So thank you for sharing this time with me, and cheers to you.
2: Cheers.
1: Well, if you want to join the Fox News American Wine Club, you can go to the Fox News Wine Shop and check it out.
3: Abby, this was kind of a New York La Familia situation here, but you could see Nova's love for what she does, and that passion comes through when she's educating other people about it.
1: Absolutely. And when you think about this wine being shared from generation to generation, you say the La Familia in New York, it very much is that way, but she invited us into her family as well. And when you drink the wine, it just maximizes that experience because you're like, we're gathering together and we now share this similar thread. So yeah, we were very lucky to be a part of Nova's Familia.
3: The winemaking is a labor of love, and you can taste that in it.
1: Absolutely.
3: Thanks for joining us this episode of Wine Nation Uncorked. We'll see you next time.

0: The USA 250 collection is more than a celebration of exceptional wines. It's a tribute to the people, the places, and traditions that continue to shape American winemaking, from the vineyards of Sonoma County to the careful artistry of blending and aging. Every bottle tells a story of dedication, craftsmanship, and pride.
1: Weather is part of the American story. Under stormy skies, down snowbanks, even at Little League. From the first heat wave to the first frost, Fox Weather is there for you when the storm breaks.
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0: On this edition of Parked, the sprawling, lush forests and the wild surroundings of one of the most beautifully rustic national parks this country has to offer. Great Smoky Mountains National Park.

0: From the country roads of Tennessee to the picture-perfect mountainous backdrop, we'll show you what draws so many people to the Great Smokies. There's no reason to wait. Better
1: drop that little damn security now. Ray, this is so neat.
2: You like it?
1: Yes.
2: Good.
1: I love it.
0: Plus, you'll see the true pride and passion of the locals who call this place home. Where would you live
3: your life? Seth Mulder and Midnight Run.
4: Are you guys kidding me?
0: An unbelievable American treasure with infectious energy.
1: Love that.
0: Great Smoky Mountains is definitely one for the books. This is Parked.

0: Not to mention, there are over 800 miles of trails at Great Smoky Mountains. With that in mind, we wanted to start things off with a drive down Roaring Fork Motor Nature Trail, which is an important part of the Great Smoky Mountains. Plus, we had to do it in style. We're here at Rocky Top Adventure Rentals with Derek. Derek, what is this thing?
1: This is a 2020 Vanderhall Carmel GT, and it is a three-wheel vehicle, one of the many unique vehicles we have on the lot here today.
0: Why does it only have three wheels?
1: They're just fun and unique experience.
0: There we go. Right. Great toss. I'll bring her back safe.

0: Motor Nature Trail. It actually feels like you're driving through the gates of Narnia with the forest all around you. The trail is 5.5 miles long and is considered to be one of the more leisurely trips when visiting the Great Smoky Mountains. Between seeing log cabins, streams, and rugged forest, we thought what better way to introduce this episode. Driving a pretty fashionable three-wheel machine made the experience that much better.
1: This is magical.
0: After I had a few thoughts of maybe driving off in my new favorite vehicle, I used my better judgment to head back to Derek.
2: That was actually a once-in-a-lifetime experience.
3: Well, we appreciate it. Thank you.
2: So this is my drive. And it's the best thing ever.
0: With our trip to this beautiful forest land in full swing, we wanted to get a feel not only for the views, but also for the people. I mean, since we're in Tennessee, we had to hear some authentic bluegrass music from a very talented local band.

0: This is Seth Mulder and the Midnight Run from right here in Gatlinburg, Tennessee, where part of the Great Smoky Mountains is nestled. And these guys are a staple of this area's live music scene.
1: The mountains are calling for me.
0: Are you guys kidding me? Oh my gosh, I think that might have just been your warm-up, but I am so impressed. Seth Mulder, you're Seth Mulder.
2: Yes.
0: And Midnight Run, how'd you guys get your name?
2: We started out, the band purely started to play at a moonshine distillery. And so Midnight Run refers to Prohibition,
0: yeah.
2: Absolutely. And so that name seemed fitting to play at a distillery, and it kind of stuck.
0: So now, where do you play?
2: We play all over the world. We've done international tours. We played over to Ireland, England, Scotland. We've been to Alaska, out to California. So we've been all over.
0: I think this might become your new favorite gig after you play a few songs here.
2: Absolutely,
0: and you
2: yeah.
0: hang out with us.
2: Yeah.
0: So what other songs do we have?
2: We've got one that we just came out with. It's our new single.
0: Your new single?
2: Yeah, we've got a new single. We're on Mountain Fever Records. We've got a new single that just released. It's a tune called One More Night.
0: Can we hear it?
2: Absolutely.

0: on her for leaving.
1: Absolutely.
0: With some harmonies and some pipes like that. And I hear that you guys have a song about mountains.
1: We do.
0: So should we play that one?
1: Yeah, absolutely.

0: We played over to Ireland, England, Scotland. We've been to Alaska, out to California. So we've been all over.
1: I think this might become your new favorite gig after you play a few songs here.
0: Absolutely,
1: and you
0: yeah.
1: hang out with us.
0: Yeah.
1: So what other songs do we have?
0: We've got one that we just came out with. It's our new single.
1: Your new single?
0: Yeah, we've got a new single. We're on Mountain Fever Records, and we've got a new single that just released. It's a tune called One More Night.
1: Can we hear it?
0: Absolutely.

0: on her for leaving.
1: Yeah, absolutely.
0: With some harmonies and some pipes like that. And I hear that you guys have a song about mountains.
2: We do.
0: So should we play that one?
2: Yeah, absolutely.

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1: Next morning, we were up and out early to catch the sunrise for something pretty special, a hot air balloon ride with expansive views of the lush Great Smoky Mountains. Ray Fournier is the owner of What's Up Ballooning and our pilot for something that I've been wanting to do for a very long time now.

0: I see our ride. They're getting ready, huh? I've always wanted to go up in a hot air balloon, and I think this is probably the best place to do it. Are you Ray?
1: I'm Ray.
0: All right, I'm gonna pop over here. Great to meet you.
2: Nice to meet you.
0: How are
2: too.
0: You?
2: You ready?
0: I was born ready. Pretty sure. It's
2: okay.
0: Gonna be very exciting. So you have two balloons here. Are we hopping in this one?
2: We're gonna be using this one. This is Lucky Charm.
0: Okay.
3: And you have Rosie.
2: With Wing.
0: This is Rosie.
2: This is Rosie.
0: Everyone who knows me knows that I want to name my daughter one day Rosie. So this is a good
2: there you
0: sign.
2: Go.
0: Lucky Charm and Rosie.
3: Today.
0: Oh, do we have a competing balloon situation here? I feel a little competition.

0: this until I tell you to stop.
1: Okay, pull it down?
0: Yep.
1: Okay.
0: Keep pulling. Come on. Now break those Velcros loose.
1: I feel like I'm...
0: Good. Okay, let it go. Let it go. All right, guys. Whoever's coming, come on in.
1: She's a beautiful blue.
0: Good enough.
1: We're floating. You guys, we're floating.

0: So we're climbing at 140 feet a minute.
1: 140 feet
0: it per minute.
1: It doesn't feel like we're going that.
0: We're not.
1: But then when you look down, you realize how fast we got up here. So without the burner, how does it keep us afloat?
0: It doesn't. So how do balloons fly? We are expanding the air within the envelope. Every altitude, the molecules are further and further apart as you go up.
1: Mm-hmm.
0: Okay? So how do we do that? We heat it up. We expand the molecules, which makes pressure on the envelope, which it wants to match the pressure inside to the pressure outside. All we're doing is matching pressure.
1: So I decided that hot air ballooning is my new favorite mode of transportation, right?
2: Yeah, it beats the subway.
1: That's for sure. 500,000 acres of stunning land sprinkled with waterfalls, historic buildings, and nature like no other. You can see black bears, wildflowers, wild turkeys, hike ancient mountains, and really just explore the beauty that straddles the border between North Carolina and Tennessee. We're at the most visited national park in our country. Welcome to Great Smoky Mountains National Park.

0: The best part of this hot air balloon ride so far is that you look out in the distance and you can really see why the Great Smoky Mountains are called the Great Smoky Mountains. It's because of this characteristically smoky haze that blankets the mountains and this area. The Cherokee actually called it the Land of Blue Smoke, which comes from the translation of the Cherokee word Shakanohe. And that actually gave the European settlers who came later inspiration for the name Great Smoky Mountains. But a question is, where does that smoke come from? It's actually because of the vegetation of this area. We all know that plants take in carbon dioxide and release oxygen, but they also release something called a volatile organic compound, or a VOC, same thing that's responsible for the smell of your Christmas tree. Now remember, the Cherokee called it blue smoke. When the vapor is released from the vegetation, the molecules that make up the gas are able to scatter the blue light from the sky. Brady, this is so neat.
1: You like it?
0: Yes.
1: Good.
0: I love it. And the fresh air. So we're about to land, Ray. What's the process of landing?
2: What I want you to do is when I get close, say, hold on. I'll just hold on with two hands.
0: Okay.
2: Stay in the basket.
0: How do you know where to land? You just pick
2: a spot. I'm looking at the size of the fields, and I don't want to land with the cows.
0: Yeah.
2: So I'm going to come down and hopefully move to the left. If not, we'll go over the ridge. But this will be our first attempt at landing.
0: How do you make, because there's no steering mechanism, is there? How do
2: up
0: you
2: and down.
0: Just, but how do you go this way then? If you want to land over there, you just
2: you
0: wait.
2: You hope that that's where you're going to go.
0: You just float.
2: That's it.
0: It's quite the intense process.

0: some confidence, Ray. Look at that landing. Woo! Great job, Ray. I'm extremely impressed by that landing because, again, can't steer. You just got to hope for the best.
1: Yep.
0: And look, you did it right in their front yard.
2: Yeah.
0: Oh. Oh, thank you. Bye, Ray. Just let him go. See what happens. I'm just kidding. Oh, no. Ray, that was such an amazing experience.
3: Well, now comes the work. You want to be involved?
0: I want to be involved in the work, yes.
4: Ray wasn't kidding. He put me right to work packing up Lucky Charms. And I'm gonna be just fine, yeah. It's a beautiful day. After the cleanup, Ray told us there was one more thing. Apparently, it's a tradition to do a toast to our successful trip.
0: Oh, congratulations.
4: That was beautiful. Thank you so much. Overall, just to be able to float above this beautiful country was absolutely a treat. And if you ever get a chance to come to the Great Smoky Mountains, you have to look up Ray at What's Up Ballooning. He and his team know how to do it right. Thank you. Thank you.
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2: 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Two taps later, Claire says nope to the charge and Wells Fargo is on the case. 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
4: We're back on the ground. It was time to meet the main character of this parked episode, the national park itself. We are at the most visited national park in our country, and you are about to find out why. First stop, Clingman's Dome, and a light hike to get there. Word on the street is that Clingman's Dome has one of the best views in the park, 360-degree views. Someone coming down just said you can see two states at once, North Carolina and Tennessee, and we're making the crew lug all their stuff up this hill, so let's hope it's worth it. I'm out of breath, so I can only imagine how everyone else feels.
5: What we didn't realize is that the hike was at a little bit of an incline and at an altitude, so if you're going to bring a lot of gear, maybe rent a pack mule for the day.
4: Okay, this hill is actually no joke. And what's great, though, about national parks is everyone is so happy, right? They're coming down and they're encouraging everyone. Hey, guys, you can do it. There's only a little bit left. Or, wow, I can't believe you're pushing that cart all the way up this hill. I love it here already. We are almost there. You can't see the view just yet, but looking at this observation deck, I don't know. I think it's going to be pretty great. The end is near. Clingman's Dome is a surreal place to see some of the oldest mountain ranges on Earth. I, of course, am referring to the Great Smoky Mountains right here behind me. You can see them for miles. They're between 200 and 300 million years old. And keep in mind that the Ice Age didn't make its way this far south, which means the sea didn't come this far inland. So the flora and fauna here really have been able to flourish for millions of years. And check out this view today. It's so clear. We're very lucky. As you look at this 360-degree view, something to point out is the Smokies are among the tallest mountains in the Appalachian chain, which stretches for nearly 2,000 miles. So if you really want to appreciate this area and really reflect on the diversity of wildlife, I would highly suggest coming to Clingman's Dome. After a little rest, we powered on. There are over 90 historic structures that are preserved here at this national park still, including churches, houses, barns, things like that. And a great place to explore some of them is at Cades Cove. That's where we're at right now. And guess what? We're in luck because we stumbled across one of the oldest log cabins in the park, John Oliver's cabin. We only want them good. John and Lucretia Oliver were among the first Euro-American settlers in Cades Cove. It's actually a really interesting story. They almost died their first winter here to the point where the Cherokee gave them dried pumpkin to eat so that they could survive. They ended up building this structure from the ground up without using any nails or pegs at all. Take a closer look here at the corners. Oliver used half dovetail notches. The outward sloping angles drain the water away from the notch, therefore, in order to help prevent rotting. And look at the roof. Imagine making each of these 3,000 shingles completely by hand. And the doors and windows were small. That way they could conserve the heat that they did have, especially during the winter. It gets pretty cold here, so they wanted to make sure to trap as much heat inside of the structure as possible. And look, oh, you can actually go in. Got a duck. Not for tall people. This was built in 1826. And you have to remember that not only did John and Lucretia Oliver live in here, but they also had seven kids with them. Seven kids. Dad slept in the loft with the three boys, and Mom slept down here with the four girls. Think they'll rent this out to the Hornacek family? We might not fit.

0: This is a park that offers a different experience for every time of the year. Sometimes you come, you see the colorful trees. Sometimes you see them as we are today. Some of them are growing back from the winter months. And one of the many things you can do here is take a hike through its 150 trails that cover over 800 miles of backcountry, just as the original settlers and explorers did. So, to get in the mood, that's exactly what we're going to do here at the Great Smoky Mountains. If you want to see the most biodiverse park in the national park system, this is the place to be. Biodiversity is basically the number and variety of different types of plants, animals, fungi, things like that, that are found in a specific location or habitat. So if you look around, this is a prime example of that. This park encompasses over 800 square miles in the southern Appalachian Mountains, and in it, over 19,000 species have been documented. In fact, scientists believe there could be an additional 80,000 to 100,000 species. So while you're here, you can definitely expect to see some pretty awesome wildlife. Probably one of my favorite facts about the Great Smoky Mountains is they're known as the salamander capital of the world. You can find them. You just have to know where to look. From the 2-inch pygmy to the 3-foot-long hellbender, you even have the red-cheeked salamander here, which is only found in the Great Smoky Mountains. The best place to find them is near water, under rocks and logs. So I'm going to give it a go and try to find some salamanders. Let's see. Hopefully I don't fall. So as I look for salamanders, something to keep in mind that if you're going to catch one, you have to make sure that your hands are clean and wet because salamanders breathe through their skin. So you want to make sure that we're protecting, one, their habitat, and two, the actual salamander. Oh, I got one! Look at how cute.
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0: This is the sound of Claire cooking dinner at home. And that's the sound of a fraud alert from Wells Fargo flagging a charge for a pricey restaurant in Paris. Considering Claire isn't in Paris right now, that seemed odd to the bank and to Claire. Two taps later, Claire says nope to the charge and Wells Fargo is on the case. However you make money work, Wells Fargo can work with that.
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1: It was a beautiful morning, so we made our way back to the park for round two. If you're driving into the national park, you'll notice that you don't have to pay a fee. And part of the reason is because of this road. At one point in time, this land was privately owned. In the years before the national park was established, Tennessee and North Carolina began to work on a modern highway to connect the two states. That highway would become known as Newfound Gap Road, also the lowest mountain pass over the Smokies. When the national park was officially established in 1934, the states transferred the ownership of Newfound Gap Road to the federal government. Tennessee made sure that in the deed there was a clause that said, quote, no toll or license fee shall ever be imposed to travel the road. So then how does this park get its funding? Well, the park's expenses are factored into the National Park Service's annual budget, which is submitted to Congress for approval, and it also accepts donations from various nonprofit organizations. So that's who we have to thank for being able to enjoy this park for free. Something I really want to pay attention to here is the Cherokees. The Great Smoky Mountains are in the Cherokee homeland. Here they had agriculture systems, they created government, traded for more than 1,000 years. And by the 1830s, they even learned new ways of agriculture and architecture from the settlers. Unfortunately, they did experience a forced removal that became known as the Trail of Tears. For many Native Americans, the Trail of Tears reflects their story. In an effort to make sure the tragedy and events along the Trail of Tears are not forgotten, in 1987, a bill was passed by the United States Congress to establish this trail. Another historic structure you can see in Cades Cove is Primitive Baptist Church. And something fascinating here is it was built from green lumber. Green lumber is extremely heavy, it's hard to build with, and when it dries, it tends to warp. So it's really spectacular. This is still standing as it is today. And plus, if you go inside and look at the ceiling, these handprints are 134 years old. Not a lot of people know that. You hear that running water? One of the remarkable things about this national park is the over 2,100 miles of streams and rivers found throughout. In fact, the Smokies protect one of the last wild trout habitats in the eastern United States. And Jim, on audio, he's a bit of an expert fisherman, told me that you can even see trout in a stream like this. Reasons we get these rivers and streams is because in the high country of the Smokies, we can see on average over 85 inches of rainfall every year. So because of the water and the elevation gradient, you see things like this and waterfalls. It really does feel like something out of a fairy tale.
2: There is such a wide range of plant and animal life at this national park. Plus, with all of the beauty of the picturesque mountains in the background, it's pretty obvious why the Great Smoky Mountains are so popular for tourism. That's why, to find out more, Gatlinburg Skylift Park was our next stop.
1: So we're taking the Skylift up to the Gatlinburg Sky Bridge, and it's the longest pedestrian suspension bridge in North America. So it supposedly has just incredible views of the Great Smoky Mountains. So once we get up there, we will meet someone who can tell us a little bit more about the bridge. But for now, we're just sitting back and enjoying this peaceful ride.
2: While the Skylift has been in Gatlinburg since 1954, the Sky Bridge opened in 2019. With its views looking out at the Great Smoky Mountains, it's been a popular destination for those visiting the park. I met up with General Manager Randy Watson, who would show me around.
3: You must be Randy.
4: I'm Randy.
3: Randy, I'm Abby. Nice to meet you.
4: Hi, Abby. Nice to meet you.
3: So I hear you're the general manager here. What do you think is your favorite thing about working here and running it?
4: Every day. I never get tired of that right out there. The beauty that God put out there before us of these great Smoky Mountains.
3: We really are blessed.
4: We are blessed.
3: We are definitely blessed, and I would love to walk on it. I'm going to ask you a few more questions on the bridge. Is that all right?
4: Let's go. Let's go.
3: Okay. It's stable, right?
4: We'll give it a shot.
3: That's the attitude I like to hear. I'm gonna get to you. Man, oh, it's a little wobbly.
4: You are experiencing it now.
3: Oh, man. Look at that view.
4: Isn't it beautiful?
3: How long is this bridge?
4: This bridge is 680 feet long.
3: Wow.
4: Yes.
3: A lot of feet
4: in that bridge. It's the longest pedestrian suspension bridge in North America.
3: Well, because there's one in Vancouver, too, right? So this one beats the one in Vancouver.
4: Yes, ma'am. We're the longest so far. There's over 500,000 acres of our national park here. Mm-hmm. And it's just a magnet. It just draws people in. And we're just blessed to be in the gateway of the Great Smoky Mountains right here.
3: This right here is a national park.
4: Yes, ma'am. You're looking due south right toward the Great Smoky Mountains. Right there.
3: The Gatlinburg Sky Bridge is right here. Look at how long that is. So how long did it take to build this bridge?
4: It took around about 6 months total.
3: That's it? 6 months? Yeah.
4: Yes, once we got started. As you can see, this is 2-inch cables here.
3: Yeah.
4: By the way, there's 3 miles of cable on this bridge.
3: 3 miles?
4: There's 3 miles of cable
3: total,
4: on this
3: bridge. Total? I mean, they're
4: yes,
3: between
4: ma'am.
3: Each
4: Between all the ones,
3: one?
4: Yes.
3: Okay.
4: You see, you've got these three major ones on each side, and that was the hard one of getting across. But ERI, who is the builders, they just did a spectacular job.

0: This is straight down.
1: There it is.
0: This is glass. Is anyone else on here scared? How far down are we looking?
1: You're looking 150 feet down right there.
0: Okay,
1: Abby.
0: So if I had wings, that would be good, but...
1: Yeah. Or a parachute, maybe.
0: Or a parachute. Is this, I mean, I see a lot of people stopping here. Is this, people are...
1: This is the aha moment.
0: Okay.
1: This is the aha moment.
0: Well, it's great because you can kind of conceptualize by standing right here just how high we are and how long this bridge is, and you see more of the beauty. And Randy was right. The views were unparalleled. Now, you might be biased, but do you think this is the best thing to do in Gatlinburg?
1: Oh, absolutely.
0: Well, I am very happy to be here. Hopefully, you can see the enjoyment on my face right now.
1: I see it.
0: As I'm looking right here.
1: And you've done it. You know, there's so many people that say this is their bucket, one of their bucket list items.
0: Yep.
1: So it's just so enjoyable to see people come and actually say, I did it.
0: Yep.
1: I passed the glass.
0: We passed the glass. You've probably passed it much more than
1: I
0: have.
1: But
0: we're there checking that one off my bucket list.
1: That's right.
0: After walking the entire Sky Bridge, I was eager to see more.
1: Another neat thing, Abby, is you can actually, from this bridge and anywhere on our park, you can see the three highest peaks of the Great Smoky Mountains National Park. So, you know, you've got Clingman's Dome looking due south.
0: Okay.
1: First, that's the highest point at 6642. And then you have the second highest called Mount Guyot over due west.
0: Way out in the distance there?
1: Way out in the distance right there. And then that great big one, because it's the closest one in, but that's Mount LeConte. And it's 6593. So three highest peaks in the Great Smoky Mountains right here before you.
0: Just another reason to come walk the Sky Bridge.
1: Just another reason to come see us. You know, we've got a new addition coming.
0: Okay.
1: And we'll go check out our new coming Sky Trail. How about that?
0: I would love to do that.
1: Let's do it.
0: Back over the bridge.
1: Yes, ma'am. Let's do it.
2: I'll take you out to the disco. Any day of the week goes, I'ma make you feel better. We'll stay out to whenever.
0: Thanks very much, sir.
1: Yes, ma'am. Abby, I'd like to introduce you to Callie Dietz.
0: Callie!
1: Marketing manager, and I'm going to let her take you from here.
0: Okay, well, thank you so much, Randy. That was lovely, and I see a good view of the bridge now.
1: Another good view.
0: And Callie's going to tell us some more information, right? Yes. Okay.
1: Thank you.
0: Callie walked us to the site of a new attraction that wasn't open just yet. So we've got the Sky Bridge here, but what is this then?
3: So this is the Sky Trail.
0: Okay.
3: Yes, this will be opening in the near future, and they can walk all the way around instead of crossing the Sky Bridge.
0: Okay, and I think you mentioned before it's wheelchair accessible?
3: We're hoping to make it wheelchair accessible.
0: That's wonderful. Mm-hmm. And I'm looking over here in the distance. What's that over there going to be?
3: That's going to be an adventure tower. So we're going to have an adventure tower. Mm-hmm. Little rope bridges and zip lines, that kind of thing. And with every ticket, it's unlimited, so you can come back as many times as you like throughout the day. So we have multiple things to do.
0: Yeah. Well, that's really wonderful. I mean, I know I'm for sure going to come back. So when you guys are open, expect me here. Expect me there. Expect me here. Expect me over there and on the lift. And we'll all have a good time together
3: again. Yeah, we'll be happy to have you.
0: Fantastic. Well, thank you guys so much for your time. This has truly been wonderful.
3: Thank you for visiting.
0: And as we made our way down, I got a true sense of what the Great Smokies mean to so many people in this amazing country. Somebody just got proposed to in the middle of the bridge. That just shows how magical this bridge is. Congratulations to them. Oh, love that. Our time here at Great Smoky Mountains National Park is sadly coming to a close, but it was the people, the nature, the ancient mountains, and the experiences that made this place truly special.
4: This is magical.
0: All right, here we are. Blondes are extremely smart, I just want to say.

0: Somebody just got proposed to in the middle of the bridge. That just shows how magical this bridge is. Congratulations to them. Oh, love that. Our time here at Great Smoky Mountains National Park is sadly coming to a close, but it was the people, the nature, the ancient mountains, and the experiences that made this place truly special.
1: This is magical.
0: All right, here we are. Blondes are extremely smart, I just want to say.

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0: on this edition of Pumped.
1: Oh, look at that shot.
0: So Moab Cowboy said, don't dink around. I now know why.
2: Nothing's gonna bring me down.
0: Moab is an adventurer's wonderland, and the Moab Cowboy proves to be the ultimate guide. We are driving straight down. This is so awesome. I love this thing. And one more peek at Arches National Park. There were huge sections of this arch that fell off, but still hanging on by a thread. Plus, we pack up for the next leg of our trip, RV style. That wasn't me! That was the RV! And danger is at every turn.
3: Time to go extra.
4: There goes a GoPro.
0: I learned that the hard way. I won't make that mistake again. This is Parked. Right, we're at Hell's Revenge, not only navigating the terrain, but also gaining knowledge about some of the remnants you can find here from millions of years ago. And with Kent Green, aka the Moab Cowboy, we hop behind the wheel of a four-wheel drive.
3: It feels like we're driving into the sky. Oh, so we're going down this.
5: This is called Snaggletooth.
3: This is what we're doing, huh? Okay. We are really doing this.
0: Navigating petrified sand dunes in a 4x4 is serious business.
3: We're experiencing some unexpected turbulence. I would love to know who thought, hey, let's go drive over the petrified sand dunes. I want to meet that person. So Moab Cowboy said these things weren't built for speed, and at first I was like, what? Come on, I want to go fast. And going down this petrified sand dune, I now know why. We are driving straight down. He also said, don't dink around, which is something my dad always says, so I feel like I can't be dinking around because... Seriously, you've got to stay on the trail on this thing.
0: And stay on the trail we did. Not only for our safety, but for the preservation of the nearly 23 million acres of public land around us. It was pretty unbelievable. Woo!
5: The Bureau of Land Management, we started designating trails, and that way we could keep people in certain areas without destroying the environment.
3: We're going sideways. All right. You guys see this view? This is the ultimate four-wheel driving. Oh, yes, we are going up this. Here we go. I'm so glad I'm driving this thing. Over, but the good news is I think we get to go back over Devil's Backbone, which was a blast.

0: You like that, huh?
1: I like that. I was trying to think of words to describe it. I think invigorating. One of the best things I've ever done in my life.
0: Well,
1: maybe.
0: That's awesome.
1: Thank you so much. Not only was that so fun, but I learned a lot from you too.
0: Oh,
1: so
0: good, good.
1: Really appreciate it. Thank you so much.
0: Thank you.
1: All right.
2: Another day of our road trip had come to a close as the Moab Cowboy drove off into the sunset. Luckily for us, our time at Arches National Park wasn't over just yet. We had one more day to see as much of the park as possible. Arches encompasses just over 76,000 acres, or 119 square miles, and attracts more than 1.5 million visitors every year. And according to the National Park Service, that number is growing. Some of the earliest visitors of this area were hunter-gatherers who traveled here about 10,000 years ago. They were able to survive because they found two forms of microcrystalline quartz, which they used to make tools. Then about 2,000 years ago, like some of the other places we visited in Utah, early agriculturalists known as ancestral Puebloans settled in the Four Corners region and lived in similar dwellings as the ones that can be found at Mesa Verde National Park, which we will get to at the end of this trip. And as you walk through this park, their history is actually preserved through their rock drawings, so something pretty cool to look out for. Among the more than 2,000 natural arches that lure so many visitors to the park is Landscape Arch. This is the longest arch in the park and something you truly need to see to believe.
3: Thank you to all the people who have told Abby she needs snake gaiters or snake boots because it's been a big fight in her house every time she goes hiking in the mountains.
1: Check these babies out.
3: Because I don't think she thinks real snakes are real.
2: So we survived the 3-mile round trip hike to Delicate Arch, and now we're going to see Landscape Arch because it is a great feature here at Arches National Park. Let's talk about the size of Arches National Park. It spans over 76,000 acres. Now, to give that number context, a place like Canyonland, where we were just a few days before, is over 338,000 acres. So while we were able to see a lot of amazing sights in Canyonland, that park is so much more spread out. Here at Arches, we were able to move around the park more freely and quickly to pretty much conquer the entire area. So you're wandering through the Devil's Garden area, right? You're looking around, you see some fins, some other rock formations, but then you look up, and there it is, the longest natural arch in North America. This is Landscape Arch, which has a light opening of 306 feet. The narrowest part of the diameter is only 6 feet. Now, in the 1990s, there were huge sections of this arch that fell off, but here it is, still hanging on by a thread, which, of course, is part of its charm. But that just shows that at any moment, this iconic arch could change or break or fall down. So a few years from now, this park might even look completely different. The windows section offers visitors unbeatable views of the highest concentration of windows in the entire park. You can explore all of the windows, which have been shaped by natural forces for millions of years, and then make your way to Double Arch, which is the tallest arch in the park.

0: double arch is a pair of natural arches sitting back to back. And not only is the southern span of the double arch the tallest in the park, but it's also the second longest in the park, spanning 144 feet across. An incredible final stop on our journey through such a unique park. Before we could fully commit to another park, we took some time to stretch our legs, unwind a little, and prepare for an action-packed day-night. We woke up bright and early in Durango. When it comes to this town, a study by the Colorado Climate Center at Colorado State University revealed that Durango receives over 300 days of sunshine per year. And luckily for us, we hit one of those days. Today was absolutely gorgeous. We made our way to Durango Adventures for a six-line zipline course. I met up with Stefan Vandersteen, who would be our guide for the day, and he must have trusted me right away because the first thing he did was hand me an axe.
1: Yeah.
2: Oh, yes. Have you guys, throw some axes around and see if you can stick it.
1: Okay, I hope I can. This thing's heavy.
2: Yeah, let's give it a shot.
1: I love that. All right, let's do it.
2: Yay! Yay!
0: Axe throwing. By around 2006, the idea of throwing axes to targets started to really catch on in North America, more so in Canada, but now it seems like the United States has picked it up as a new fun sport. I mean, there are even leagues dedicated to this stuff. The goal? Kind of like darts, you try and hit the bullseye or at least get the closest you can to the bullseye.
1: Time to go axe throwing.
0: Minutes of the do's and don'ts, it was time to have a little fun, thanks to Durango Adventures.
1: Dad, any tips?
3: Throw it hard, throw it straight, hit that black bullseye.
1: Sounds easy enough.
2: There you go.
1: What the heck, Stefan?
0: Not gonna lie, it took me a few tries to get the hang of this.
1: Oh, I can retrieve it,
2: yep,
1: right?
2: You can go ahead and retrieve it.
0: I mean, how embarrassing. I was not about to leave here without hitting the target at least once.

0: It's finally time for Rocky Mountain National Park.
1: He's taking me for a walk. That's what's happening.
0: I'm offered the incredible opportunity to walk with wolves.
1: This is crazy.
0: And committed 100%.
1: My goodness. There are 50 on here?
2: There's 50 on there, Abby.
0: Then we head to Boulder, Colorado, where I race the chef at West End Tavern in a wing-eating contest that, let's just say...
2: mind over matter.
0: Didn't sit quite right.
2: Well, I still see more on your plate.
0: And if the adrenaline wasn't enough this season...
1: I feel like I just ran a marathon.
0: I find myself strapped into the pterodactyl and taking in the amusement found at Cave of the Winds, right in the heart of Colorado. There's thrilling adventure at every turn.
1: Best view in the house.
0: This is Parked.

0: We made it to Colorado. And with that, Colorado Springs would be the first stop. Just 2 hours south of Rocky Mountain National Park, our producers found it fitting to start things off with a special interaction with an animal that has recently been reintroduced to the state. Today we are meeting up with Colorado Wolf Adventures because it is really hard to get up close and personal with wolves. But that is what we are going to do today. And look, we have wolves here. Hello, how's it going?
1: Hi, good.
0: I'm Abby.
1: I'm Judy.
0: Nice to meet you,
1: nice
0: Judy.
1: Nice to meet you, too.
0: So what is happening right now?
1: So we are taking you on one of our wolf walks. We teach people about just all about wolves, why they shouldn't be pets.
0: Yes. This is
1: and
0: not
1: why
0: a dog.
1: We need them in the wild.
0: Just to clarify, yeah. This is not a dog here. Well, I'm excited to learn. Should we get going?
1: Sure.
0: Okay.
1: Yeah. So I'm going to let you hold Spirit here. This is Spirit.
0: Hi, Spirit.
1: He's 7 years old. He was rescued at 10 weeks old from a breeding situation in Iowa. So I want you to put your hand through, all the way through, and then grab on here. There you go. And he'll
0: all right. Let's have some fun, Spirit.
1: Walk.
0: Oh, he's taking me for a walk.
1: Yes, he
0: That's
1: is.
0: What's happening.

0: Spirit and I are on the same page here. We're both excited.
1: When wolves are in trouble or in danger of being put down, people on the rescue network let rescues know. And if they can take them in, they will.
0: So you're basically building a pack.
1: You are, yeah. And because wolves are such social creatures, they want to form that bond, and they will.
2: Colorado Wolf Adventures does an amazing job housing these wolves together. In this particular pack, they have Ghost, the alpha, or the leader, and, of course, Spirit, who I started off with today. Each wolf has their own personality and special traits, and being able to keep them together and have them interact with humans takes a special understanding of these often misunderstood predators.
0: Is Spirit hot right now?
1: Yes. So wolves feel 35 degrees warmer than we do.
0: 35 degrees?
2: In the mid-1900s, overhunting of large mammals in Colorado took away the gray wolf's staple diet, so wolves had to find a new food source: dogs, cats, and livestock. Because of that, wolves were eradicated from Colorado in 1943. But within the last year, the Colorado Parks and Wildlife Commission voted unanimously to reintroduce gray wolves back into the state. Under the plan, Colorado would release 10 to 15 wolves each winter over the next 3 to 5 years. This is an iconic spot on this hike and one of Spirit's favorite places to take a rest. They call it Garden of the Gods, and it's also the perfect spot for a few photos.

0: As Spirit and I got more comfortable together, I wanted to see if we could communicate.
1: Oh!
2: Thank you, buddy!
1: Thank you!
3: Thank you!
4: Ghost, he's showing you up.
1: I can't believe he just did that.
0: This experience is remarkable. Just looking at these wolves, they have so many different features that allow them to traverse any kind of land and survive.
4: Wolves also have webbed feet. That actually acts as a snowshoe for them. Their body.
0: They introduce gray wolves back into the state. Under the plan, Colorado would release 10 to 15 wolves each winter over the next 3 to 5 years. This is an iconic spot on this hike and one of Spirit's favorite places to take a rest. They call it Garden of the Gods, and it's also the perfect spot for a few photos.

0: As Spirit and I got more comfortable together, I wanted to see if we could communicate.
1: Oh!
2: Thank you, buddy!
1: Thank you!
3: Thank you!
4: Ghost, he's showing you up.
1: I can't believe he just did that.
0: This experience is remarkable. Just looking at these wolves, they have so many different features that allow them to traverse any kind of land and survive.
4: Wolves also have webbed feet. That actually acts as a snowshoe for them. Their bodies are just so attuned to the world they live in.
5: Yep. How fast can they run?
4: They can run up to 35 miles per hour.
5: I think I want to come back as a wolf.

0: back for a full refund. Web Eater, I guarantee it.
1: While we gave Spirit a rest in the shade, I got to meet his brother, Ghost.
2: Hi, Ghost.
3: This is the Alpha.
1: They're both high-content wolf dogs, which means they're a lot of Timberwolf and a little bit of Alaskan Malamute. And just like we did with Spirit, Ghost, like a true Alpha would, gave us a good howl.
4: So each wolf has a unique howl, just like...

0: but it is just a sheer drop off. It's pretty freaky being this high.
1: Trail Ridge Road spans 48 miles and connects the east and west sides of the park. As it winds up the mountain and above the tree line, visitors experience thrilling Colorado views.
0: If you go back to the years between 1920 and 1932, that is when things get wild, because there was the Old Fall River Road, and it was the only motor access throughout the national park, but it was full of hairpin turns, narrow lanes, steep inclines. So we're pretty lucky to be able to do this today, but I mean, this still feels like kind of a dangerous drive if you ask me.

0: I just wanted to pull over for a second to show you how high up we are. So when you look around, you get these panoramic views and just an elite insight to the natural beauty this park has to offer.
1: It's wild to think this area was first explored by people over 11,000 years ago. The Ute Native Americans lived here until the 1700s. The U.S. government acquired the land that is now the park with the Louisiana Purchase in 1803.
0: Trail Ridge Road led us up to this moment. This is one of the four distinct ecosystems in Rocky Mountain National Park. We are at an elevation of 11,796 feet, which brings us to the alpine tundra. Right now, we are above where trees grow, which means the animals up here are well adapted to the environment. It is very cold, I can tell you that much. It's 47 degrees right now, even though we are in the middle of summer. The average summer temperature is 55 degrees. So it is cold up here, and unlike the animals, we are not well adapted, so we're gonna move on.
1: This park is even more marvelous than I could have ever imagined.

0: let's go.
1: With the time we have in this park, it was so hard to decide which hikes to do. Since the park's landscape was shaped by glacial activity during the last ice age, a lot of the lakes here were formed by glaciers. That, of course, lends to a beautiful view. Today, we are going with the Lake Hiiaha Trail because, one, it's been recommended to us countless times, and two, it's the most fun to say. So, follow me. My gosh, look at this. We're at our first lake. That's what's so great about this trail, because you get to see so many things along the way. And we have some lily pads in the water. The birds are chirping. It feels so enchanting. And the good news is we get to keep going and see more lakes, more trees, and more views. So can't beat that.

0: 5241.
1: The animal diversity here is astounding, with over 280 species of birds alone. The park is home to plenty of fish, amphibians, and mammals. Not only that, Rocky Mountain National Park has 141 confirmed species of butterflies. That's more than some states. That being said, you can understand why visitors rate wildlife watching as the park's number one activity. I mentioned Rocky Mountain National Park is one of the highest in the nation. There are 60 mountain peaks over 12,000 feet. That is impressive. And even though it hurts your lungs to climb up this mountain and to try to speak, it is well worth it because you get world-renowned views like this one.
2: The Continental Divide winds across the Rocky Mountain Range, dividing rivers and streams that flow into the Pacific Ocean from those flowing into the Atlantic. The landscape here has been carved in such a way that you can experience a range of ecological zones. These views are exceptional. The idyllic meadows, soaring mountaintops, and winding creeks all in one trip.
1: There is such a harmonious balance in nature. Just to see how it all works together is spectacular. For example, we just came across this waterfall. It winds through these trees that have been here for years and years. The sights, the smells, the sounds, and every little bit is different. So our experience here has been so far so good. The ranger at the beginning of this trail said there is a 900-year-old tree and we would know it when we saw it, and this has got to be it because that looks really old. And oh my gosh, there is no way this is real. That blue is so much richer than I thought it was going to be. Oh, best view in the house. Here we are, Lake Hiaha. Its name is derived from a Native American word that translates to Lake of Many Rocks. And looking around, you can see that that is obviously fitting. These rocks were actually carried here by glaciers. The color of this lake can vary throughout the year and under different light conditions. The time of day, weather, how much sediment there is, that can all influence how the water looks. That natural interaction between light, minerals, sediment, and geological processes can all create that stunning blue color.
2: After a lot of deliberation and dares from other hikers, we had to get a little bit closer.
1: It's one thing looking at it, but we have to see how cold it is. Oh my gosh, you guys! Oh my god! What is wrong with you? This is parked.
2: Whether you come here to hike among this tranquil environment, cliff jump into crystal clear water, hang out with some animals, or enjoy a scenic drive with magnificent views, Rocky Mountain National Park gives you endless opportunities for adventure and serenity. Tomorrow, we're headed to Boulder, Colorado to check out one of the hottest restaurants in town, West End Tavern. And of course, it wouldn't be parked without a friendly competition.
1: You know, sometimes there are roadblocks in your way, but this is just a metaphor for life. You can get past those roadblocks and succeed on the right path. And that is my wisdom for the day. I can smell these from about 8 doors down.
3: Nice.
1: And they led me right here.
3: Perfect.
1: They smell delicious and they look delicious. They're huge. So you make all of these in-house?
3: We do.
1: Tell me the process.
3: Take the freshest, biggest wings we can find, confit them on a low temperature in oil, crisp them up at the end, toss in some Frank's Red Hot, some butter, Worcestershire sauce, black pepper, and a little brown sugar.
1: That sounds delicious and like the key to success. So I want to try these.
3: Okay.
1: But you guys do something fun here.
3: Yeah.
1: We're about to do a competition.
3: The Winginator.
1: Right? The Winginator. Yeah. So I have to eat 50 in 30 minutes?
3: Correct.
1: I think I'm ready. You bring the wings, I'll bring the appetite.
3: You got it.
2: A Okay, just to clarify something here. These were not little wings you get at Wingstop. These things were monsters and almost the size of my hand. Oh my goodness. There are 50 on here?
0: There's 50 on there, Abby.
1: Holy moly. I have to finish all of these?
0: Yeah, I get to finish.
3: Yeah, that's exactly right.
2: All right, Jeremy here is the general manager, and you're going to be judging us.
3: Yes.
2: What are the rules?
3: So the rules are you have to finish all the wings or all the chicken within 30 minutes.
2: Okay.
3: Okay? But you have to finish everything that's in your mouth as well.
2: So I can't hold the chicken in my mouth and then walk off?
3: No.
2: Bummer.
3: You also cannot leave the table.
2: There goes two of the techniques I had. I was doing my best to sweet talk the judge so he'd maybe have a little sympathy for me.
3: And by the way, I can disqualify at any time.
2: Which clearly did not work.
1: I did a lot of research. I watched a lot of game film. And I didn't know if I should eat today, but I did end up eating breakfast and lunch because I needed to expand my stomach. So I think I'm ready to go.
3: All right, you're ready for the
1: challenge. Chef Ronnie has never done this before, I hear.
3: But it's my first go.
1: I am so happy that I'm making you do this then.
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0: And just like that, it was game on.
1: 3, 2, 1, go.
2: I've been preparing my whole life for this. How are you swallowing it so fast?
1: All of it. All the meat. Looks like Chef Ronnie has a technique. 49 more to go.
2: Hey, Ronnie, I think they need you back in the kitchen. Try to get him to leave the table to get disqualified. They call me Abby Chestnut.
1: How are those buns looking? Buns looking okay?
2: They're looking pretty clean to
1: All
2: me.
1: Right, they're pretty clean, pretty clean. Wow.
3: Oh, God.
2: Yeah.
1: There you go.
2: Talk about technique.
0: There's no denying that competitive eating is a workout. And I was quick to learn that the hard way.
2: I'm studying more now than I do when I hike in the national parks. Let's go. Come on. How many I got?
1: I think you got 5 over there. Chef, I think you have about 6. You can do this, Abby.
2: Before I go on a date with someone, I need them to see these videos. So they know what they're getting into.
1: There you go. That's a good criteria.
2: I'm sweating. Are you sweating? I don't know if it's the meat sweats or...
1: You're going to have the meat sweats.
2: It's all in the head. You can do anything for 30 minutes.
1: Yep.
2: My mom told me never to speak with my mouth open, though.
0: I was starting to slow down, so it was time for a new strategy.
2: I'm looking for the smaller ones.
1: You're on your, what, 7th wing there?
3: Almost.
2: They call me Abby Chestnut.
1: How are those buns looking? Buns looking okay?
2: They're looking pretty clean to
1: All
2: me.
1: All right, they're pretty clean, pretty clean. Wow.
3: Oh, God.
2: Yeah.
1: There you go.
2: Talk about technique.
0: There's no denying that competitive eating is a workout. And I was quick to learn that the hard way.
2: I'm studying more now than I do when I hike in the national parks. Let's go. Come on. How many I got?
1: I think you got 5 over there. Chef, I think you have about 6. You can do this, Abby.
2: Before I go on a date with someone, I need them to see these videos. So they know what they're getting into.
1: There you go. That's a good criteria.
2: I'm sweating. Are you sweating? I don't know if it's the meat sweats or...
1: You're going to have the meat sweats.
2: It's all in the head. You can do anything for 30 minutes.
1: Yep.
2: My mom told me never to speak with my mouth open, though.
0: I was starting to slow down, so it was time for a new strategy.
2: I'm looking for the smaller ones.
1: You're on your, what, 7th wing there?
3: How much meat is on those bones over there, Judge?
2: Don't be looking.
1: It's
2: me.
1: You don't need to work. Nothing to see.
2: We're just winging it out here.
1: Don't forget. Get the trophy.
2: Oh, you're right. Oh, now I have all the motivation. I'm doing it more for bragging rights. Holy cow, this is so much harder.
0: Chef Ronnie was a pro, but I also don't like to lose.
1: Taking a breather.
2: Trying to go fast so that it doesn't settle in my stomach, you know? I think I'm starting to hallucinate. Never been so close to crying before.
0: So, until this moment, I thought the meat sweats were a myth. But I can assure you, they are not. I was about to be humiliated by Chef Ronnie, so I tried my best to rally in the 11th hour.
1: Looks like Abby's regrouping. Her tempo's picking back up. Uh-oh.
2: Nope.
3: I'm right there. I'm right there. Roll on button.
2: Come on.
1: There you go. You're getting the rhythm. Nope. Tapping out. You're out. Disqualified.
2: I'm so sorry.
0: I just couldn't last any longer and unfortunately had to wave the white flag.
2: I feel like I'm going to pass out.
1: Oh, yeah.
2: All right. Yeah,
1: don't forget, you're in altitude.
2: I'm embarrassed to say I have to tap out right now. Good work. I'm impressed.
1: Good job.
2: Should we see what the count is?
0: The final count? I ate 17 wings to Ronnie's 23. I accepted defeat, although a waitress did pull me aside on my way out and told me I was able to eat more wings than a couple of Colorado University football players did earlier that week. And I'm still trying to figure out if that's a good or bad thing.
2: I ate 17!
1: Yes!
2: Thank you guys very much for having us.
0: And the wings were delicious, by the way.
4: Thank you.
0: I didn't want to eat them fast because they were so good. That's, yeah. Let's go with that.
5: We'll give you the all go.
6: Okay.
5: We gotta wait a second anyway.
0: Yeah. Do you have to warm up with the chicken dance? The next day, I woke up with a fiery sensation in my mouth. Just a little reminder of the intense wing eating frenzy I indulged in the day prior. But little did I know that that burning sensation was just a taste of the exhilaration I would encounter on this next activity. Our next adventure brings us to Cave of the Winds, where I am about to get a little bit of an adrenaline rush, but I will let Trip here explain more. Hi, Trip.
7: Hi, Abby. Hey, thanks for joining us here at Cave of the Winds, 7,000 feet above sea level. You're about to ride the one-of-a-kind pterodactyl.
0: What is the pterodactyl?
7: The pterodactyl is a giant canyon swing. We'll drop you down into the canyon, 250 feet at 100 miles an hour, pulling 2.5 Gs, 400 feet away in less than 4 seconds.
0: Less than 4 seconds?
7: Less than four. The chair does fly faster than vomit.
0: Oh, good. Thank goodness I didn't need anything today.
7: Well, just look away from me when we do it,
0: all right? Are you going to ride it with me?
7: I hope so.
0: Oh, thank goodness.
7: Somebody's got to hold my hand.
0: All right, well, it sounds like it's time.
7: It is.
0: Let's do it.
7: Go.
0: Okay. The Parks team was about to experience thrill like never before.
8: This just became real. This is a lot higher than I thought. Who signed me up for this? You're telling me I'm gonna sit on this thing and I'm gonna just drop into the canyon 100 miles an hour?
7: Yes, you will.
8: Do people throw up on this?
7: Sometimes. Sometimes they do. They pass out more often than they throw up.
8: They pass out?
7: They pass out, yes.
8: Okay. All right. Well, let's see if it makes me pass out, shall we?
7: Have a seat.
8: Are these cables strong enough?
7: This cable is rated at 16 tons. It can swing your house.
8: Okay, but if I'm in the house?
7: And if you're in the house, well, that's your call.
8: Because we're in the house now.
7: Woo.
8: You guys make sure those things are buckled, huh?
9: Whoa.
7: It's not real.
8: Ah! I don't like this. Take me off. Get me off of this thing.
7: Okay, Ross, I think she's done.
9: Ah! I'm not going to make you do anything you don't want to do.
8: Yes, you are.
9: I'm going to bop the chair forward, though.
8: I'm so scared. Oh, my gosh.
7: She's a little noisy.
9: Hey, Koto, we are ready for it.
8: This is so fun.
9: Welcome to Williams Canyon. Hold on tight or let go.
7: This is what happens.
8: Okay. Oh, my God. Oh, my God.
7: Ever seen the Roadrunner cartoon?
9: 3, 2, 1, drop. We're going to do it how we want to. We're going to do it how we like it.
8: We're going to do it how we want to. We're going to do it how we like it. Best view in the house.
7: Right. Isn't that a beautiful view?
8: Oh, my God. Ooh, I now see why people pass out. Oh, look at that view. Oh, my wish.
7: Here's how the cave was discovered. They crawled up through there.
8: This part is lovely. Once I catch my breath, I feel like I just ran a marathon.
7: Well, 7,000 feet, we got a lot less oxygen up here. So, yeah, it's not uncommon that people pass out. No, we're doing okay. You've just been dactyled.
8: I've been dactyled. Oh, my gosh.
0: Not going to lie, that was a little terrifying. So, obviously, we had to try it again.
9: 3, 2, 1, go!
8: I sprayed you.
7: I feel like we're close now. We bonded.
8: The beauty, the grace,
7: the majesty.
8: The majesty.
7: You know, Pike's Peak, which is right over here, inspired Catherine Lee Bates to write the poem America the Beautiful from the view atop Pike's Peak. More than a mile higher than we are here, 2 miles above sea level.
8: Well, I can see why she was inspired.
7: Whew. So now, how does this compare with other crazy adventures you've
8: this
7: had?
8: This was actually really crazy. I've done a lot of crazy things, and this was up there. Because you're falling into a canyon, you're going 100 miles per hour, you're free falling for a few seconds, and then you're just swinging, and you're twisting, and you're looking every which way. So thank you for taking me on that. The pterodactyl was the last stop on our adventure at Rocky Mountain National Park. Our journey here really did unfold like a fairy tale. Rocky Mountain National Park really spoke to nature's untamed beauty. Not only did we get views like this, but we also dropped 100 miles an hour into a canyon, walked wolves through the Garden of the Gods, and ate a lot of wings. Thank you so much for coming along on this journey with me. We'll see you next time on Parked.

0: don't stop. 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That's a little off tune.
1: All right.
0: Sometimes when I'm bored, I try to learn different bird calls. So I have the quack, and then I have. You think any of them heard me? The Continental Divide runs north to south throughout the park, which means you get a lot of rocks that you can trip on. Does my mic sound okay? Hello, hello, hello, hello, hello, hello, hello. Untamed beauty. Yeah. Okay.
2: Hallucinating? Twitching?
0: I was trying to think of a dactyl pun, but I will dactyly be doing that again. I will definitely do that again.
3: This is why I only work with professionals.
0: Oh my gosh, you guys. Oh my god. What is wrong with you guys?
4: Hiya hot, it was hiya cold. I'm so sorry.

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1: This is the sound of Lucy staying on top of her spending. 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

0: 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We get to experience the beauty and intrigue of Everglades National Park.
1: What's going on my arm?
2: I would just like to say this is my biggest fear.
0: Plus, a behind-the-scenes look at some of the never-before-seen islands deeply hidden in the heart of the Everglades. We stepped foot on the sacred land to give you an inside look at the preserved Miccosukee treasure. From inside the Everglades to flying above it. An unforgettable flight with a fascinating view.
3: How long does it take them to get out here?
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0: We're in the Everglades, and this is Parked.

Welcome to Parked. Today we are at Everglades National Park, which was established in 1947 and remains home to one of the largest wetlands in the world, harboring nine distinct habitats.

These habitats protect 13 endangered species like the manatee, the American crocodile, and the Florida panther, as well as 10 other threatened species all living within the park. Plus, over 300 bird species, including egrets and other types of herons, also

Welcome to Parked. Today we are at Everglades National Park, which was established in 1947 and remains home to one of the largest wetlands in the world, harboring 9 distinct habitats.

These habitats protect 13 endangered species like the manatee, the American crocodile, and the Florida panther, as well as 10 other threatened species all living within the park. Plus, over 300 bird species, including egrets and other types of herons, also inhabit this extraordinary land. The sheer size of the Everglades is unparalleled, stretching across 1.5 million acres of subtropical wilderness in southeast Florida, making it the third largest national park in the lower 48 states. Known for its expansive landscape and vibrant ecosystems, the park has the largest continuous stand of sawgrass prairie in North America and the largest mangrove ecosystem in the Western Hemisphere. To put it simply, the Everglades is massive.

also something to note here. You may notice just how green and luscious the Everglades foliage is across its stretch. That's because of the rainfall. So if you thought Seattle got a lot of rain, Everglades gets about 60 inches of rain per year, which is more than twice the amount of Seattle. Luckily for us, today was absolutely gorgeous, so we were able to venture deep into the heart of the Everglades. To cover as much ground as possible, we started our day bright and early. The first stop was an Everglades Indian reservation for a one-of-a-kind airboat tour led by Florida native Humberto Torres. Little did we know, he had a little surprise for us.

0: never thought the time would pass.
1: We want people to also come here and see, you know, the beauty of the landscape and understand a little bit about the natives.
2: What am I looking at behind us?
1: This is where the natives used to hide from the government years ago. And now it's being utilized as a symbol of what they did and how, you know, they did it here in the Everglades. So when we come here in the Everglades, we appreciate how these people actually lived.
2: The Everglades is expansive. So when you're talking about natives, how did they find their way through the paths here?
1: Well, it comes, you know, everything comes through understanding the landscape, you know, understanding the surrounding, where they live in. And most of these people, you know, for them to be able to travel this area, they needed to be accustomed to the area.
3: This is where I was able to witness the size of the Everglades firsthand. As I peered over the side of the boat, its sheer vastness was overwhelming in every direction. It's really hard to imagine how the natives navigated their way around here, but Umberto and our captain John knew every single twist and turn, even the best places to spot alligators of all sizes in the water.
4: If you happen to be walking through here and you get attacked, it's going to be four, protecting her babies.
2: Angie, are you ready?
5: Yes, born ready. Abby, are you ready?
2: I'm so ready. Where are we?
5: We are in Everglades National Park.
2: That was beautiful.
5: Thank you.
2: You're welcome.
3: This led to our next adventure, an exclusive look inside of a preserved native campground with chicky huts hidden in the trees just offshore.

0: The openings at the top of the chickies, what were you telling me about those?
1: Okay, if you notice the difference between this chicky and that chicky, all right, this is a living quarters. Basically, people live inside those chickies. This is the kitchen, all right? Okay. So basically, if you notice, the holes on the side is they didn't want people to see them, and the smoke will go on both sides and will go up and will look like a huge cloud.
0: Right.

0: Although these chickies are no longer home to the natives, there was someone else I got to meet, the biggest grasshopper I have ever seen, crawling up my hand.
1: Oh, there's a big grasshopper.
2: Your hand, but it is poison if you eat it.
0: Are you rolling if I eat it?
2: You're not going to eat it, so you're fine. Just grab it.
0: It's going to my arm.
1: I would just like to say this is my biggest fear. Bugs.
2: He loves the banana
3: females
2: leaves.
3: Are bigger than males, so by the end of the season, the females will eat all the males.
2: Did you hear that?
0: The females yes. Eat all the males? Yeah.
2: We'll
0: yeah,
2: kill
0: ladies.
2: All the males.
0: Yeah, ladies. My new friend wasn't the only inhabitant we came across. The small island in the heart of the Everglades was also stocked with sugarcane, monk fruit, and banana trees.
4: You see sugarcane, you see banana, and what do you see there? The chuka root right here, right?
0: It was paradise, but there was still more of this stunning wetland we needed to see. This national park features the largest contiguous stand of protected mangroves in the Western Hemisphere. If you don't know what a mangrove is, it's a cluster of trees all with impenetrable root systems and the ability to survive in salty environments. They're extremely, extremely important because they help clean the water, shelter marine organisms, provide homes for the birds, and act as the first line of erosion defense against winds and waves.

0: great journey with Captain John, it was now time to see the Everglades in all of its glory from above. But first, we treated ourselves to a true local delicacy.
1: So since we're in Everglades, we stopped at a gas station to get alligator nuggets because we saw this lovely sign. Is it a good idea? Is it a bad idea? I don't know, but we're going to try. Do I do it all in one bite? Oh, yeah. That's really good.
0: After a quick pit stop and a few bites of some questionable meat, it was time to take in the beauty of the Everglades from up in the sky. We're here at Wings Aero Tours, where Chuck is about to take us up on this Cessna 206. I asked if there was a name for this beautiful chariot, and he said no, so I want to say maybe Abigail. Abby will work, that's fine. But he is going to take us up to get an aerial view of Everglades National Park to see everything that it has to offer. So let's get to flying.

0: can't promise, but I have seen dolphins jumping, stingrays, manatees, and sharks. Got to look for them.
1: Pretty cool.
2: Once we were cruising a few thousand feet up, Chuck wasted no time telling me everything I needed to know about the park down below.
0: Now, most people wrong misconception about the park. They call the Everglades swamps. In a swamp, probably never will be. This is a marshland or a slough. This water is not stagnant. It's on the flow.

0: a look off your right, you can see the natural flow coming right at you. Widest river in the world. Very unique area. No other place like it in the world. The reason you don't see the water is we got sawgrass in both directions. 25 miles in this direction, 25 miles in that direction. Sawgrass can get from 1 inch all the way up to 8.5 foot in height. And the water can be anywhere from 1 inch all the way up to about 3 or 4 feet back.
1: Nearly 8 million Floridians rely on this constant moving river for their water supply every day. The view of it from above was breathtaking, giving me a whole new perspective on the park.
0: Another cheeky platform up here by the island.
2: How long does it take them to get out here?
0: By boat. Probably a half hour to an hour.

0: back to the area, better understanding the park.
1: Beautiful landing.
2: There is ample leg room back here. A dream. Before I knew it, we had landed back into reality.
3: Hey!
2: Woo! In case we didn't get enough from the sky, we headed back up to Chuck's office for a quick debrief of everything we just saw.
4: When we were up there, I had mentioned the trees look like some are dead.
5: Some are dead and some are, of course, dormant because it is wintertime.
4: It's hard to believe you guys have a winter.
5: Yeah.
4: And there is a dry season.
5: There's a dry season or wet season.
4: And these little pockets that we saw here, are these all
5: these real small ones?
4: Yeah, are these all man-made or these nature-made?
5: All natural. Everything's natural out there. Like I say, if it's straight, it's usually man-made. If it's crooked, it's Mother Nature.
4: Okay.
5: We've been here 26 years, so we're still showing it.
4: And how long have you been flying?
5: 45 years.
4: You can round up. You've earned it.
2: It was a day well spent immersed in the heart of the Everglades. From the airboat ride of a lifetime, to making new friends along the way, to soaring high above the park below, checking the Everglades off my list was truly an experience I will never forget.
4: Thank you so much for joining us. I hope you enjoyed Everglades National Park as much as I did. See you next time on Parked.

0: And welcome to Wine Nation Uncorked. I'm Ian Oliver, joined by Abby Hornacek, who just got back from Tennessee. And isn't it smooth as Tennessee whiskey?
1: I like that reference.
0: This is Wine Nation, apparently, as well?
1: Yeah, it is as smooth as Tennessee whiskey because a lot of times they will age the wine in whiskey barrels. So I think it's a great idea. Chris Stapleton himself might have suggested that.
0: So I've done it the other way. I'm a little bit of a wine simpleton, but I've had the bourbon that's aged or whiskey aged in wine barrels. This is the inverse of that.
1: This is the inverse. So you do get that kind of oaky taste, and it's something that is so uniquely Tennessee. If you meet anyone from Tennessee, they're proud of their whiskey. They're proud of where they're from. And when you taste each bottle, it's so uniquely them. And that's part of what I love about wine is you might not know, you say you're a simpleton. You might not know all of the notes, nor do I. You don't have to describe the notes. A lot of people can't say this is oaky or this is dry, but you go to a memory that you have. And for me, it was like frolicking through a field or hanging my clothes up to dry on the clothesline. And once I started thinking about wine in that way, I was like, yeah, I'm much more inclined to describe it this way. It's fun.
0: Yeah, it's less of an academic experience and more just an experience.
1: Yeah, I would not pass the test.
0: Bobby, you're like half a semester short of being a sommelier at this point, right?
1: That's very generous. I didn't realize that when you're blending, you're doing it so scientifically. You're saying 7% of this, little 9% of this, however much you want. And it does round out the taste so differently. So I had a lot of fun with the little dropper thing. I felt like I was in science class mixing it all up.
0: Did you have goggles?
1: Yeah, I should have. Safety first. You do know the feeling it gives you when you taste the wine.
0: Yeah, and in this case, it's delicious. So why don't we take a look?

0: From coast to coast, American-made wine captures the spirit of people who love this land.
1: It's original. It's wholly original to us, wholly original to this place.
0: And in the rolling hills of Tennessee, just a short drive from Nashville, a new wine label has been created.
2: Check this out.
3: Whoa.
0: Rooted in Southern practice.
4: I'm just picturing a bluegrass band out here playing, people drinking wine.
0: Here's where American soil meets American soul.
5: I love that you can just sit and eat grapes all day.
0: This is Wine Nation. 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We're here to uncork the story behind Antiquity, a wine that captures the spirit of this place and the people who poured their passion into it. One of those people is the president of Arrington Vineyards, Kip Summers, and he's going to show me around. Let's go.

0: Hey.
1: What's going on?
0: Welcome to Arrington Vineyards.
1: Thank you so much, and thanks for the ride.
0: Oh, you're welcome. Let's drive around and check it out.
1: All right. Arrington Vineyards stretches over 95 stunning acres, with 16 acres dedicated to lush, thriving vines. This multi-award-winning estate is co-owned by country music icon Kix Brooks. Kip, this is stunning.
0: Thank you.
1: All of the buildings that we passed and going through the woods and now getting to the vineyard.
0: Right.
1: Wow.
0: Yeah. This is the clubhouse, and we're going to get off here and walk over to some of our vines that we use for the Antigone wine.
1: First, want to know more about how this all came to be. Obviously, Kix Brooks is a huge part of this.
0: Yeah.
1: How did you guys meet?
0: So we met actually through a mutual friend at church. So it's like most good stories in the South. I guess they start at church. We had already purchased an old hog farm out here, and we're converting it to vineyards. The cattle farm next to the hog farm we owned was up for sale, and so I approached Kix about the idea of, you know, buying the cattle farm and, you know, maybe expanding vineyards. And when he came out and saw what we were doing, I think he was pretty excited and couldn't believe that, you know, we had an active vineyard going out here. And so, yeah, he was into it. And so from there, it just sort of took off organically. The natural beauty is very much was here when we got here, these old trees, the barn and everything. But, I mean, everything that's here, we had to put in, all the infrastructure.
1: Walk through the vines here and we're stepping on this ground. What makes this spot a good place in terms of soil and climate?
0: We've got a lot of limestone. In fact, there's limestone all under the soil. And so that's the bedrock that the vines are planted in. Also, like some heavy clay loam on top. It's very specific to this area. It's pretty hot and humid. It's very continental. It's cold in the winter, but very warm and humid in the summer. And so the grapes that we've got planted here really thrive in those exact conditions.
1: What is the process like of getting the grapes and then making the Antigone wine? Why these grapes?
0: These grapes specifically do extremely well in this climate. They are very resistant to all the heat and humidity, survive the winters just great, and it really is one of the best red grapes for this entire state. We had the wild idea of, you know, what if we did some finishing in some Tennessee whiskey barrels to this red wine just to give it like an extra kick at the end. And so we tried it. We tried a few barrels and it worked really well, tasted really interesting, tasted really good. And we sold a few bottles and everyone was really excited about it. So we made a little bit more each year. So then when we were thinking about, you know, if we did a wine for the Fox News wine shop, you know, what would that look like? What would it be, like a special, you know, reserve blend just for them? We're immediately thinking this, because it's original, it's wholly original to us, wholly original to this place, wholly original to Tennessee. And so we thought, yeah, this would be a great thing to use these grapes in those barrels just for this wine.
1: Well, they look delicious, so I'm glad that you chose these ones in particular. You were saying that you're about a month away from harvest.
0: We are.
1: How do you know that?
0: Experience.
1: Do you look at the grape and say, oh, wow, that's looking robust?
0: No, actually, so our vineyard manager goes through the vines and he takes samples of all the berries, and then we take it back to our wine lab, and our vineyard manager and our winemaker, they run all the numbers on the grapes. So we're looking for a certain amount of sugar content, we're looking for the pH content and the acid content of the grape.
1: So you scientifically test it?
0: Oh yeah.
1: I know you have all the fancy scientific equipment, but do you need a taste tester to maybe try one of the grapes and tell you if it's ready for harvest?
0: Is that you asking if you could taste the grapes?
1: Maybe.
0: Sure.
1: They look delicious.
0: We always need a few taste testers here.
1: This is what I'm talking about. Yeah. All right. Right off the vine. You have
0: right
1: to have one too. Mmm.
2: A little tart.
1: I think it's ready. I love that you can just sit and eat grapes all day.
0: Mm.
1: You have any openings?
0: We do, actually, yeah. Would you like to help on the bottling line later today?
1: I would love to.
0: I think first what we ought to do is get back on the golf cart, go back over to the winery, and go to the barrel room. and introduce you to my business partner, John Russell, and he can tell you a lot more about what we do here.
1: Okay, you lead the way.
0: All right, let's go.
2: All right, we've only scratched the surface now. Let's get to the serious stuff, Abby. We learn how the Tennessee whiskey barrels help the end product of the wine.
1: Yes, but there's so much more that needs to go into it. That's what I think. Okay, you got to get the wine in the barrels. You got to get the taste perfect. But when you're shopping, you have to look for the actual bottle, right? I don't know about you because I don't know a lot. I'm like, I look for the bottle. So they let me be a part of the bottling process, which was so interesting. And the people who work there, they're like whipping the bottles off and putting them on. It's athletic. You're an athlete. I think we should get you there.
2: That's awfully generous of you, Abby. When we come back, we'll go from barrel to bottle. Stay with us. There's much more Wine Nation Uncorked after the break.
1: The USA 250 collection is more than a celebration of exceptional wines. 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Every bottle tells a story of dedication, craftsmanship, and pride.
3: 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Considering Claire isn't in Paris right now, that seemed odd. To the bank and to Claire. Two taps later, Claire says nope to the charge and Wells Fargo is on the case. However you make money work, Wells Fargo can work with that.
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3: 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Considering Claire isn't in Paris right now, that seemed odd. To the bank and to Claire. Two taps later, Claire says nope to the charge and Wells Fargo is on the case. However you make money work, Wells Fargo can work with that.
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0: to the tasting room. See you guys for a tasting later.
1: Sounds good.
0: Okay.
1: We'll see you then.
2: All right. See you, Kip.
1: Thank you. Well, Kip was great. He showed me all around, but he said you were the guy to ask about the barrels. John, when people come to Tennessee, the first beverage they think of might not be wine. Maybe it's whiskey.
3: Yeah.
1: So what is the history of winemaking in this region?
2: Wine was pretty much shut down during Prohibition, 1920s. It was shut down entirely, and Tennessee had production, pretty good, decent production back then. Everybody knows of our whiskey in the back hills, you know, during Prohibition. But then winemaking started coming back. So it's grown quite a bit in the last 10, 12 years.
1: Something special you guys do is you age the wine in these whiskey barrels. How do you continue to monitor the wine inside of the barrel?
2: Before we even start using a barrel, we will ream the inside of the barrel out to get it a little fresher and bring the wood out and bring the vanilla flavoring out. But we also want that whiskey flavor still in that barrel. Well, we monitor it by a process called sieving, and you take it out and they taste it. And they do that about monthly.
1: And how much of that whiskey transfers into the wine? How much can you taste it? Or is it just notes of whiskey?
2: It's notes of it. You can taste it. It'll be a little smokier than a regular fine table wine. And it's been very popular.
1: Is there any way you can show me what thiefing looks like? Do you just put something in the side? What is that?
2: My winemaker, Chase, is over here. And I think he's got the ability to show you that.
4: Hey.
1: How you doing?
4: How you doing? Nice to see you, Abby.
1: I hear you're the thief.
4: Yeah, I am. Would you like to taste some antiquity?
1: Yes.
4: All right. So, yeah, so we have a whiskey barrel here. This wine was put in here about 18 months ago. We get these barrels from a local distillery here fresh. They empty them. They smell really good. So I'll get you a sample here. So the goal for this
1: Shamerson. Oh, that's so cool. It's like a giant straw.
4: You're very right. All right, check this out.
1: Whoa.
4: Yeah, so we're sampling the wine. We do this once a month to check the quality, make sure we're on track.
1: Okay.
4: With the aging process. And we'll typically know when we're about ready to bottle this just by off flavor
1: well,
4: for us.
1: I think you need, can I get you some?
4: Sure, yeah.
1: Go ahead. How do I use the thiefer?
4: Yeah, just grab the thief there.
1: The thief?
4: Yep. Pull it on out.
1: I don't push a button.
4: Yeah. Put your thumb there on the end.
1: Okay.
4: And then you'll kind of give it a little turn. There you go.
1: Yep.
4: There you go.
1: Yep.
4: All right.
1: I'm going to spill nothing.
4: Beautiful. Look at that color.
1: Okay. Great color. And then I just put it right back in.
4: And so you'll want to give it a swirl.
1: Okay. Yeah. Make sure I look refined when I do this.
4: Give it a little sniff.
1: Yep.
4: And then a little taste.
1: Ooh. Yeah.
4: Nice.
1: That tastes ready to drink to me.
4: Yeah, it's almost ready. So we're about 15 months into the aging process, so I would suspect another 3 months.
1: What does that 3 months do?
4: It really just really mellows the wine out a little bit more. What these barrels do is they let very small amounts of oxygen in to the wine to soften it over a long period of time. We intentionally want a little bit of that whiskey lactone kind of in the back of the wine, more in your aromas than flavor. We remove all the char from the whiskey barrel.
1: How?
4: And so we have a barrel blaster that you put into it, and it blasts all the charcoal out.
1: You guys have such fun terminology. Thiefing, barrel blaster.
4: Well, you got to make it sound fun, right?
1: Yeah.
4: So we get it to where that char is out of the barrel and not neutralizing our flavors and aromas.
1: Okay.
4: And then that kind of helps with the aging process, getting them a little bit more natural flavor from like vanilla, from toasting the barrel. We have some antiquity that's been aging already that's ready to bottle today. And so we're going to need your help.
1: I would love to help. Do I bring this with me?
4: Why not?
1: Take it for the road.
4: All right.
1: Okay.
5: We're doing a real science here. But as I watch this, I couldn't believe how precise that is. But I guess that's the art of it.
1: That is the art. And I guess they taste hundreds of glasses. I mean, again, tough job. Mm. But it's so interesting to me. And when I tasted mine, I was like, I'm going for America. So maybe like a hint of bald eagle. I don't know. That's what I was going for.
5: That's
1: so
5: the
1: if you taste
5: blend
1: it,
5: right there.
1: Abby America, it both starts with an A.
5: Yeah. One part Great Lakes, two parts bald eagle.
1: That's better.
5: Stay with us. There's much more Wine Nation on

0: Uncorked after the break.
1: Weather is part of the American story. Under stormy skies, down snowbanks, even at Little League. From the first heat wave to the first frost, Fox Weather is there for you when the storm breaks.
2: Just wreaking havoc here.
1: And after it passes.
3: There is a lot of work to get done, but there's hope to move forward.
1: We're with you every step of the way.
4: I'm going to get...

0: goes on in here?
1: Yeah, so this is our tank room. So all of our fermentation happens in here. Blending, filtrations, the final bottlings will be pumped out of this room to the bottling line. We're going to need your help to put some cork in the machine.
0: You're going to trust me to help bottle?
1: Yes, we are. Right this way.
0: Ooh.
1: So we're going to go right around.
0: Okay.
1: Back of the machine.
0: This. Oh, these are the labels. Yes.
1: Yeah, so this cork is all from Portugal. So it's going to be put in this machine here and then applied to the bottle.
0: All right. Portugal corks going in.
1: There you go. There you go.
0: Fired.
1: Perfect.
0: Woo! We did it. Kind of. I'm so sorry I spilled so many.
1: That's all right. Yeah.
0: Yes. That was a good high five. She's a beaut. Oh, they're coming fast, though. All right. It's like a fun game. Antiquity. That's a good-looking label, though. You see that?
1: And so, so this is our the final product of the antiquity that you tasted in the barrel.
0: This is the final product.
1: It is.
0: Is this the first time human hands have touched this?
1: Your hands.
0: I love it.
1: Yeah.
0: You're going to ship this box right to my house?
1: If you want it.
0: All right, let's do it.
1: All right.
0: Cool. So now that we have some in a box, I would like to taste it if possible.
1: Yeah, well, we can go to the tasting room and try it out.
0: Sounds good.
1: Yeah. Here's our tasting room here.
0: I like it in here. Good vibes. Hello, nice to see you guys again.
2: Hey, welcome back.
0: It's so beautiful. Your guys' tasting room, but then out here, people are sitting on the deck with this gorgeous view.
2: Right.
0: What else do you guys have going on?
2: We do takeaway tastings at our retail shop next door. This is more like our private kind of reserve tasting room. Then we also have these picnic flight tastings. We do like a sample of four tastings, and then people can come out and enjoy those.
0: This day has been so great, and I would love to taste this wine.
2: Try it.
0: This is the special one that you guys are just making for the Fox News American Wine Club Reserve.
2: That's correct.
0: So I swirl it.
2: Yep. Give it a swirl.
0: Oh, wow.
2: Yeah.
0: Oh, that's good.
1: It's a little more complex than what was in the barrel.
0: It is. Okay, so this does taste different.
1: Yeah.
0: I'm getting a little hint of whiskey.
2: A little note in the back.
1: What we taste out of the barrel is Chamberson, grown here on the property. And then that's 80% of this blend, and then we put in a little bit of Enchantment and Noray as well, which kind of adds that deeper color and that complexity to it.
0: And all of the grapes are grown here on property
2: that
0: are used in this wine?
2: Yep.
0: That's special because sometimes, you know, you buy from different areas, but this is a true Tennessee wine.
2: True Tennessee wine, yeah. Especially when people come out, they see the vineyards and they enjoy the place. And we do buy a lot of grapes because we make a lot of different wines. Mm-hmm. But people come out and say, do you have a wine that's just here from this vineyard? We have several that are just from this vineyard. But this is one of them, and this is special.

0: What kind of wine would this be?
1: Well, we like to joke that it's an easy to enjoy wine.
0: Dry red, easy to drink, and fun.
2: Fun. And surprisingly good. For Tennessee, people don't realize how good our wine can be.
1: And that's something that we've been proving over the last 17 years that we've been open is our consistency and the quality of the wine that we make. And I think, you know, it's a pleasant surprise when you find some little hidden gem somewhere. That's what we enjoy doing.
0: Well, tasting this wine, I can truly understand why you guys are pioneers, because it is delicious. And anyone who buys it should probably buy more than one bottle.
1: Oh, yeah.
0: Because
1: definitely.
0: I think I could drink just one bottle on my own.
2: Or they'll be back.
1: Oh, yeah. Yeah, exactly.
0: Well, guys, thank you so much for showing me around and giving me some of the best wine I have ever tasted.
1: Thank you for coming out.
0: Cheers,
1: cheers
0: to
2: for
0: you.
2: Coming out.
0: Cheers. And this wine is exclusive, so if you want to get in on the fun, be sure to join the Fox News American Wine Club Reserve.
3: All right, Abby, I wouldn't have guessed it, but it does look like the folks down there in the volunteer state do wine as well as they do whiskey.
4: From barrel to bottle and simpleton to enthusiast.
3: The winemaking is a labor of love, and you can taste that in it.
4: And when you drink the wine, it just maximizes that experience because you're like, we're gathering together and we now share this similar thread. And they're so kind. You know, every time you meet someone who is putting the work into the bottle, it gives you an extra appreciation for what's in the glass. And this episode airs a music aspect. And one thing that I do want to mention that I loved about this place, they have this giant red barn. And I consider myself a novice banjo player.
3: Oh.
4: I bought a banjo with my first paycheck ever. And they have a shirt that has the barn and a banjo.
3: All right, Abby, I wouldn't have guessed it, but it does look like the folks down there in the volunteer state do wine as well as they do whiskey.
4: From barrel to bottle and simpleton to enthusiast.
3: The winemaking is a labor of love, and you can taste that in it.
4: And when you drink the wine, it just maximizes that experience because you're like, we're gathering together and we now share this similar thread. And they're so kind. You know, every time you meet someone who is putting the work into the bottle, it gives you an extra appreciation for what's in the glass. And this episode airs a music aspect. And one thing that I do want to mention that I loved about this place, they have this giant red barn. And I consider myself a novice banjo player.
3: Oh.
4: I bought a banjo with my first paycheck ever. And they have a shirt that has the barn and a banjo on it. And so they were like, here, this is for you. And I'm like, this is Tennessee. They got the wine and they got the kindness.
3: Did you by chance bring the banjo?
4: I did not. It's a little lost, a little rusty.
3: That'll be on another episode, but it sounds like this was a successful
4: trip. Maybe one glass of wine and I might play. I don't know.

0: USA 250 collection is more than a celebration of exceptional wines. It's a tribute to the people, the places, and traditions that continue to shape American winemaking, from the vineyards of Sonoma County to the careful artistry of blending and aging. Every bottle tells a story of dedication, craftsmanship, and pride. Appreciation for what's in the glass. And this episode airs a music aspect. And one thing that I do want to mention that I loved about this place, they have this giant red barn. And I consider myself a novice banjo player. Oh. I bought a banjo with my first paycheck ever. And they have a shirt that has the barn and a banjo on it. And so they were like, here, this is for you. And I'm like, this is Tennessee. They got the wine and they got the kindness.
1: Did you by chance bring the banjo?
0: I did not. It's a little lost, a little rusty.
1: That'll be on another episode, but it sounds like this was a successful
0: trip. Maybe one glass of wine and I might play. I don't know.

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It's a tribute to the people, the places, and traditions that continue to shape American winemaking, from the vineyards of Sonoma County to the careful artistry of blending and aging. Every bottle tells a story of dedication, craftsmanship, and pride.

0: And welcome back to Wine Nation Uncorked. I'm Ian Oliver, and joining us once again is Abby Hornacek, who recently traveled to the Finger Lakes region of New York.
1: Yes, I have been dying to go to the Finger Lakes in general just because it's so beautiful up there. Mm-hmm. But also a wine region, which is pretty cool. You've been there. You've drank some wine.
0: So I don't know a ton about wine, but I did go to the Finger Lakes, and I did drink a lot of wine.
1: And you liked it?
0: I thought it was delicious. We did the, you get in the van, you visit all the wine
1: trees. Yeah, you did one of those.
0: The scenery is gorgeous. I knew that. But what I learned about was they have a signature grape. And
1: they
0: that makes
1: do.
0: All the difference.
1: They absolutely do. You know, you think about California, Sonoma, something like that, and the weather is a little more controlled, I would say. It gets really cold in New York. So you have that Riesling grape that Nova, who is the master winemaker there, really talked about a lot, and it was delicious. I didn't expect it.
0: I didn't realize how, in a meteorological sense, how exposed these grapes are. Mm-hmm. They have to be pretty tough to make wine in New York
1: State. Oh, yeah. They just like a New Yorker. You got to be tough. You got to be resilient. But, yeah, the way the wind comes down.
0: Yeah,
1: you're so good at this, Ian. It's great. But something that's so good about Nova, too, I mean, to get the degree and the title of master winemaker, it's an intense test. You really got to pass. I think you'll see it in the episode, but she talks about what that process was like. And that intimidated me right away because I'm like, this woman knows her wine. But what was so special about her is that she really made it approachable. And
0: yes.
1: I think a wine drinker, like you and I were talking, you know, you're out there on the golf course, you might grab a beer, but maybe you'll grab a wine next time.
0: Perhaps.
1: Because it's more approachable and you don't really, you know, she puts it in such simple terms. So
0: yeah,
1: she's great.
0: That might be, maybe for folks like myself, that aren't necessarily in the know. You hear master of wine, it feels like there's a seminar coming,
1: yeah,
0: right?
1: Exactly.
0: Or a lecture. Let's meet her. Let's taste this wine.
2: Here in the Northeast, every element shapes the art of American winemaking.
3: I can tell somebody on the other side of the planet exactly how I make my wine, but because they don't have my grapes from this spot, they can't replicate it.
2: And in the heart of New York's Finger Lakes, one woman has stood out.
4: It's very old school.
3: It's very old school.
4: Which makes the wine taste better.
2: Her story is an inspiration for all.
3: Being a woman winemaker already has a lot of heavy pressure on it as being somewhat of a trailblazer.
2: Here's how each bottle reflects her specific craft.
1: You've probably tasted it so many times.
3: That's the thing. It's funny because a lot of my memories tied with wine are tied to making it.
2: This is Wine Nation.

0: The Finger Lakes have always drawn in visitors because of their stunning landscapes. But now they're being celebrated for their exceptional wines. One winemaker in particular is standing out. Her name is Nova Cottamatri. She is one of over 400 Masters of Wine worldwide and the first female winemaker in the U.S. to hold that honor. It was her dream to put down roots and create her own distinct wine from an American region she loves. Her label, Trestle 31, represents a commitment to her craft. Today, she's sharing her story and telling us all about her Riesling, specifically made for the Fox News American Wine Club. Let's go see how it all comes together. Nova, how's it going?
1: Hi, how are you?
0: I have been waiting all day to meet you. Can you describe to me where we are? What's this region and what are we looking at?
1: Absolutely. So we're in upstate New York in a region called the Finger Lakes. It's technically a Finger Lakes AVA, which is an American viticultural area. It's about 2.4 million acres, the whole area, but only about 11,000 acres planted. So what we have behind us are our Riesling vineyards that I use for the engine Riesling.
0: Okay. Now, being up here in upstate New York, of course, different regions, different soil, climate. Why is the Finger Lakes region so good for growing wine?
1: Well, I mean, it's in the what we call like kind of the magic zone between the northern and southern latitudes that grape growing is perfect for. Very cold winters and very warm summers and a lot of rainfall throughout the year. And what that does is it creates a really unique climate to grow cool climate varieties.
0: So, Nova, there are 11 Finger Lakes.
1: Yes.
0: Do the lakes have an influence on the grapes?
1: Absolutely. That's the whole reason we're able to grow European wine grapes. So Seneca Lake absorbs all the heat from the summer and then gives it off again in the winter. It keeps the growing season more controlled and the grapes don't bud out as early.
0: That is so cool. Can we maybe go into one of these roles and you can tell me a little
1: Absolutely.
0: Bit more about the grapes?
1: Yeah, let's go.
0: It is stunning in here.
1: Isn't it?
0: It really is. Can we shift to one of these vines?
1: Absolutely.
0: Explain to me what is going on here. So these are Riesling?
1: This is Riesling, yep. This whole vineyard is Riesling. It's a white wine grape, primarily grown in Germany, but it is a European grape. And it grows great in cool climates. It has a shorter growing season, which is perfect for our season here. We typically see bud break around May, but we harvest at the same time everybody else in the Northern Hemisphere does.
0: I'm glad you bring up the growing seasons, because when you move to New York, you're so excited for the summer and the fall, and then you realize winter is the majority of the year. So how does that affect when you grow grapes?
1: So the grapes that we grow here in New York are generally cold hardy, meaning they're not going to die off when we get really cold weather.
0: Per bottle, how do you get them all to taste uniform? If there's different growing seasons and climates and changes.
1: Well, okay. So, I mean, it depends on your philosophy. So my philosophy is not to try to make the same wine every year. I try to capture what the fruit has given me in that vintage. So my styles will vary from year to year.
0: You know, Nova, when I met you this morning, I saw you out here in the rows picking grapes and putting them in a Ziploc bag.
1: Mm-hmm. Yes.
0: What were you doing?
1: So I'm sampling for sugar at this point in the season. I'm trying to understand like where they are in the ripening process. Like I do that by taste too. So as I walk down the rows, I'll just pick a grape and I'll chew it up. I'll spit the juice out, I'll spit the seeds out, I'll chew the skins a little bit. And that tells me kind of where in the ripening process the grapes are. But the baggie that I was taking is actual berry samples, so I'll crush those up and I'll do a sugar test on it to kind of see where we are sugar-wise. That is a general guideline for how ripe the fruit is, but it also gives me an idea what my final alcohol will be if I take the pick a grape and I'll chew it up. I'll spit the juice out, I'll spit the seeds out, I'll chew the skins a little bit. And that tells me kind of where in the ripening process the grapes are. But the baggie that I was taking is actual berry samples, so I'll crush those up and I'll do a sugar test on it to kind of see where we are sugar-wise. That is a general guideline for how ripe the fruit is, but it also gives me an idea what my final alcohol will be if I take the wine fully to dryness. And so when I'm thinking about what style of wine I want to make, where I pick what sugar level the grapes are helps me kind of understand where the wine will be going.
0: Is there a way we can just pick one and you
1: of
0: can
1: course.
0: Tell me what you're looking to taste?
1: Yeah. These are going to be way sweeter and way more flavorful than anything you buy at the grocery store. So I tend to spit the seeds out, then I spit the juice out, and then I spit the skins out. So as a winemaker, I do a lot of spitting.
0: Yeah.
1: Sorry. It's socially acceptable in the industry.
0: All right. That's delicious.
1: Mm-hmm.
0: I accidentally ate it.
1: That's okay. And it's not going to hurt you at all. But I, if you eat as many grapes as I taste in a day, like, I would be sick all day. I can't swallow them all.
2: Well, but yeah, that's my job.
1: But you see how, like, fun the fruit is right now?
2: Yes.
1: It's kind of like a green apple.
2: It's
1: very sweet, very intense.
3: So are these the grapes you're using in the Fox News American Wine Club?
1: Yes. So this is the Riesling vineyard that I use for that. And I think it's just perfect for the style. It's a little bit off dry, you know, so that's got to be always really sweet. And the styles I make are mostly off dry to dry.
3: After you pick the grapes, what happens to them?
1: Well, let's go take a look.
3: Okay. Nova, I have never seen this many grapes in crates before.
1: I know, it takes a lot of grapes to make wine.
3: Yeah, so where are we now?
1: So we're at Red Newt Cellars. My brand, Trestle 31, is too small to have my own production facility, so I really have to rely on the kindness of neighbors in the region, like Red Newt, to help me make my wine.
3: So your Riesling grapes will come here, crush them.
1: Yes.
3: Can you just describe the process that happens after that?
1: Absolutely. So with white wine, you want to get it off the skins as quickly as possible. And so it goes right into the press. We press the juice out. That juice goes to a tank. We allow it to settle to take any like grape seeds or skins out. So that all falls to the bottom. We rack off clean juice, throw some yeast in, and in 2 weeks we have wine.
3: Wow. That's quite the process. Look at this, coming out.
1: Yeah, so this is what's called a press. So we've got a crusher here. Goes through what's called a must line, which is this big 4-inch line over here. And then it goes into the press. And what the press has is a large bladder in it, which is pressing all the grapes out. And then we get all the juice down in the press can.
3: How much juice does this produce?
1: So every grape variety has a different yield. But on average, we can say around 160 gallons of finished wine per ton of fruit.
3: Okay. So this is basically like a giant cow.
1: Exactly.
3: And it's producing it all in, and then it's coming out of the udder,
1: yes.
3: And then we get to drink the wine like we drink the milk.
1: Exactly. Except this is juice, and
3: yes.
1: So it has to go through a process before it's actually wine.
3: Okay. So what is the process from here to it becoming wine?
1: Yeah. So we've got a hose coming out of the press pan, and that's going into the cellar where it'll be in a stainless steel tank. And so we'll cold settle it. So we get the juice really, really cold. All those solids will fall to the bottom, and then we do what's called racking, which means we take all the clear juice off the top and we leave the solids in the bottom and clean the tank out and take that somewhere else.
3: A lot of moving and shaking.
1: A lot of moving and shaking.
3: I love hearing it and smell. You can smell
1: Absolutely.
3: The juice.
1: Yes.
3: I wish that people watching at home could get this full experience.
1: The only thing we're missing is like a loud booming music, which is typical of a crush pad, but sometimes you need it a little bit quieter and chill.
3: That is true. Well, speaking of quieter and chill,
1: yes.
3: Should we head to the barrel room?
1: Absolutely. Let's go.
3: Okay. Yeah, I love Nova so much because when you are just a normal person drinking wine, you get really intimidated.
4: Mm-hmm.
3: But she said to me, hey, just go to a memory that you think about. And for me, it was like frolicking through a field or hanging my clothes up to dry on the clothesline. And once I started thinking about wine in that way, I was like, yeah, I'm much more inclined to describe it this way. And it's fun.
4: Yeah, it's less of an academic experience and more just an experience.
3: Yeah, I would not pass the test if it was an academic experience.
4: Well, when we come back, Abby's going to head inside the winery to see what happens after the grapes leave the vineyard and learns more about Nova's remarkable journey into becoming one of the world's most respected winemakers. Stay with us. There's more Wine Nation Uncorked after the break.

0: 5078. That's 800-660-5078.
1: So this is the barrel room. A lot of different barrels in here, but these are mine, or part of mine.
2: Trestle 31.
1: Trestle 31, there you go.
2: Your logo.
1: Yes.
2: Can you tell me the story behind Trestle 31?
1: Absolutely. So we founded Trestle 31 10 years ago, and we really wanted to have a feeling of togetherness. So the trestle table is part of our logo, and my sister-in-law designed the logo. My mom does all the art for our labels. I did the label designs, and so it really is a family affair for sure.
2: Yeah, and you met your husband, and he's part of this as well.
1: Yes.
2: What is his role?
1: This was kind of his idea, because he said, oh, we should start a vineyard. My family in Italy did it. It can't be that hard. Turns out it's really hard, and here we are, you know, basically 20 years later from that moment, and we've got a 10-year-old brand, and, you know, we're slowly growing every year. So every year, we make a little bit more wine.
2: To be the first female winemaker in the United States to earn the distinction Master of Wine, that is incredibly impressive.
1: Yes.
2: What goes into that?
1: So it took me 8 years. It's an incredibly difficult certification to achieve, regardless, the top certification that exists in the wine industry globally. It's a four-day-long exam, extremely intensive, covering everything from viticulture to winemaking to quality control to transportation of bulk wine to marketing, sales, and current events. And then there's the 36 blind wine tasting. And then you have a 10,000-word dissertation you have to write after you get through those parts. So it is very intense. And so to get through it is a real test of fortitude.
2: You know, Nova, as we're talking about how difficult it was to get your Master of Wine, I'm continually impressed by you. What did it mean to you to finally earn that distinction as the first female winemaker in the U.S.?
1: Historically, winemaking has been a male-dominated field. And so being a woman winemaker already has a lot of heavy pressure on it as being somewhat of a trailblazer in a male-dominated field. However, when you look at the Venn diagram of female winemakers to people trying to become masters of wine, that overlap is really, really small. And so I realized, even though I didn't want to be just known as, oh, a woman winemaker, like I wanted to be known as a great winemaker regardless, I realized that I was the example for other people. And when people started mentioning that to me and saying, oh, you've been such an inspiration for me, and oh, you've shown you can be a mother and a winemaker and try to make those two things work together, I realized that I had a bigger role to play as kind of a mentor in the industry. And so that's one thing I've really enjoyed doing post-MW.
2: And think about all of the people that you are kind of inspiring to go into this. You mentioned doing talks at Cornell.
1: Yes.
2: I mean, people look up to you.
1: Exactly. And I never realized how much until I became an MW and people started coming up and telling me those things. Because, you know, for the longest time, I'm like, oh, I'm just a winemaker. I'm just doing my thing. And then people are like, oh, no, I was so inspired by this thing you gave or that talk you gave or I heard you speak here. And I was like, wow, okay, so I really do have a platform and a voice. And I want to make sure that I'm being supportive of others in that.
2: Well, as the press is starting up again, I would love to taste your wine, if possible.
1: Yeah, let's go upstairs.
2: Okay. This is quite the setup, Nova.
1: Yeah, well, you know, we like to have nice hospitality here in the Finger Lakes.
2: Nothing like sitting on a porch, looking at this view, drinking a couple glasses of wine.
1: Absolutely. It does not suck, that's for sure.
2: No, it doesn't. Okay, so this is your wine.
1: Yes, so this is the engine. So this is the Riesling and the Cabernet Franc, both of which are going to be found in the American Wine Shop.
2: And this is what we are tasting today.
1: Yes, exactly. We'll start off with the Riesling.
2: Great. So I breathe in and then I taste,
1: correct,
2: right?
1: Yes.
2: Okay. Here we go, Nova. The moment we've all been waiting for. Drum roll. Oh my gosh. That is delicious.
1: Thank you.
2: It is really hard not to drink that whole thing in one sip. So what are the notes like? Because I don't know a lot about the notes, but should I try?
1: Yes, you should try. And here's the thing. Wine can be so intimidating to people because they feel like, I don't know the language. I don't know how to find things in the wine. Your brain knows. You have to trust that you have experience in your lifetime, that your brain can find something in here. And your brain is so tied into your memories of how it sees the world through your nose. And you have never even known that you've been doing it your whole life, but your brain does. And so you got to just trust your own experience.
2: That is, I love that you described it that way because no one has ever explained it like that before. I was picturing walking down an apple picking with my family.
0: Perfect.
2: And then, so I would maybe think some sort of apple.
0: Yes.
2: But then I also, when I smelled it, I kind of got this flashback of like a summer day smelling flowers.
0: Yeah.
2: So I don't know.
0: Yeah.
3: And so you've got apples, you've got leafy greens, grassiness, maybe some minerality from the, you know, like from the stones and stuff and grass.
1: It's not about getting it right or wrong. Like everybody's perception is different and everybody's memories are different. So like it's very personal. Wine is so personal.
2: That is a beautiful way to look at it.
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1: Okay, so as we're talking about memories, mine brought me back to family time. And yes, you had mentioned in the barrel room that you have a lot of ties. It's kind of like a family thing. Yeah. Will you talk to me more about this label and why you called it the engine?
2: So the engine is an idea we've had for a long time to make kind of a second label for Trestle. And it also is very metaphorical for like driving the business forward. So engines drive things. And so, and it has momentum and it pulls weight. And so that's what I really wanted for this wine, is to make it to be an engine for our business and continue to drive the business forward. And then the drawing on the front of the engine is done by my mom. She's a well-known Southern artist called Linda Williams McCune. Check out her website. It's amazing. She's mostly a sculptor, but is very, very well known for her drawings as well. And this is one of her very small pieces and that I was able to get her to do for this label. And she does all of our label art.
1: So you also have a tasting room in Geneva.
2: Yes. So right at the top of Seneca Lake, right on Exchange Street. So we're going to be there definitely for the next 2 years. We're working on developing our property on the east side of Seneca Lake. But for the next 2 years, we'll be downtown.
1: Should we try the other
2: Cabernet
1: one?
2: Franc?
1: Not
2: absolutely.
1: To be greedy,
2: no,
1: Nova,
2: no, please.
1: But your first one was so good.
2: Thank you. Well, I think Cabernet Franc is one of the premier red grapes of the Finger Lakes. It's a good middle ground.
1: It's a good middle ground. Great. Also smells really good. Oh my gosh. Nailed it. Nailed both of those.
2: Thank you.
1: And I assume all of your wines taste this good.
2: They don't go in a bottle if they don't taste good.
1: Do you have a favorite? I feel like they're probably all kind of like your baby.
2: It is. So it's kind of, every time somebody asks me that, it's kind of like asking me which of my two sons I love more. Each one is super unique and special. And I try to make sure they all have a very unique story and profile. And so they all exist for a reason.
1: Why did you choose the Riesling for the Fox News American Wine Club?
2: Well, I think it's really important to tell the story of the Finger Lakes, and Riesling is the flagship European grape variety grown in the Finger Lakes right now. Riesling is what we're best known for, so that's the first foot forward into the wine shop so that people can experience how amazing it is as well. And again, it doesn't always have to be sweet. This style is not sweet. It's right. An off-dry style.
1: So when you are bottling these wines, does that cross your mind that these are going to be a shared experience with other people?
2: Yes, and I hope that's the case always. And I hope that at that time, I've left a legacy of really great winemaking throughout the course of my career. And so when people are opening these wines around tables with friends and with family, and they just have a really great time and a really enjoying moment with that bottle, and it's a special thing for them.
1: And it's so awesome that, because you also make wine in California,
2: yes,
1: so that you're investing so much in the Finger Lakes region as well. It just shows what good wines there
2: absolutely
1: are from here.
2: Absolutely.
1: But these you can only get on the Fox News Wine Shop, right?
2: Correct. And the Riesling is in the first box of the new Fox News American Wine Club. So this is part of that first shipment.
1: Okay. Well, if I was, which I'm going to become a member, got to go fast because that was delicious and you don't want to miss out.
2: Definitely.
1: Well, this has been a special thing for me, Nova. Getting all of your knowledge, learning about the area, you, again, have all of the information that anyone who even tastes wine would want to know, or even people who don't drink, I'd venture to say, would love to pick your brain because it makes it so fascinating. So thank you for sharing this time with me, and cheers to you.
2: Cheers.
1: Well, if you want to join the Fox News American Wine Club, you can go to the Fox News Wine Shop and check it out.
3: Abby, this was kind of a New York La Familia situation here, but you could see Nova's love for what she does, and that passion comes through when she's educating other people about it.
1: Absolutely. And when you think about this wine being shared from generation to generation, you say the La Familia in New York, it very much is that way, but she invited us into her family as well. And when you drink the wine, it just maximizes that experience because you're like, we're gathering together and we now share this similar thread. So, yeah, we were very lucky to be a part of Nova's Familia.
3: The winemaking is a labor of love, and you can taste that in it.
1: Absolutely.
3: Thanks for joining us this episode of Wine Nation Uncorked. We'll see you next time.

0: USA 250 collection is more than a celebration of exceptional wines. It's a tribute to the people, the places, and traditions that continue to shape American winemaking, from the vineyards of Sonoma County to the careful artistry of blending and aging. Every bottle tells a story of dedication, craftsmanship, and pride.
1: Is part of the American story. Under stormy skies, down snowbanks, even at Little League. From the first heat wave to the first frost, Fox Weather is there for you when the storm breaks.
2: Just wreaking havoc here.
1: And after it passes.
3: There is a lot of work to get done, but there's hope to move forward.
1: We're with you every step of the way.
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0: It's finally time for Rocky Mountain National Park.
1: Oh, he's taking me for a walk. That's what's happening.
0: I'm offered the incredible opportunity to walk with wolves.
1: This is crazy.
0: And committed 100%.
1: My goodness. There are 50 on here?
2: There's 50 on there, Abby.
0: Then we head to Boulder, Colorado, where I race the chef at West End Tavern in a wing eating contest that, let's just say,
2: mine never matter.
0: Didn't sit quite right.
2: Well, I still see more on your plate.
0: And if the adrenaline wasn't enough this season,
1: I feel like I just ran a marathon.
0: I find myself strapped into the pterodactyl and taking in the amusement found at Cave of the Winds, right in the heart of Colorado. There's thrilling adventure at every turn.
1: Best view in the house.
0: This is Parked.

0: We made it to Colorado. And with that, Colorado Springs would be the first stop. Just 2 hours south of Rocky Mountain National Park, our producers found it fitting to start things off with a special interaction with an animal that has recently been reintroduced to the state. Today we are meeting up with Colorado Wolf Adventures because it is really hard to get up close and personal with wolves. But that is what we are going to do today. And look, we have wolves here. Hello, how's it going?
1: Hi, good.
0: I'm Abby.
1: I'm Judy.
0: Nice to meet you,
1: Judy. Nice to meet you, too.
0: So what is happening right now?
1: So we are taking you on one of our wolf walks. We teach people about just all about wolves, why they shouldn't be pets.
0: Yes. This is not a dog.
1: And why we need them in the wild.
0: Just to clarify, yeah. This is not a dog here. Well, I'm excited to learn. Should we get going?
1: Sure.
0: Okay.
1: Yep. So I'm going to let you hold Spirit here. This is Spirit.
0: Hi, Spirit.
1: He's 7 years old. He was rescued at 10 weeks old from a breeding situation in Iowa. So I want you to put your hand through, all the way through, and then grab on here. There you go. And he'll
0: take you for a walk. Let's have some fun, Spirit. Oh, he's taking me for a walk.
1: Yes, he is.
0: That's what's happening.

0: Spirit and I are on the same page here. We're both excited.
1: When wolves are in trouble or in danger of being put down, people on the rescue network let rescues know. And if they can take them in, they will.
0: So you're basically building a pack.
1: You are, yeah. And because wolves are such social creatures, they want to form that bond, and they will.
2: Colorado Wolf Adventures does an amazing job housing these wolves together. In this particular pack, they have Ghost, the alpha, or the leader, and, of course, Spirit, who I started off with today. Each wolf has their own personality and special traits, and being able to keep them together and have them interact with humans takes a special understanding of these often misunderstood predators.
0: Is Spirit hot right now?
1: Because... He is, yes. So wolves feel 35 degrees warmer than we do.
0: 35 degrees? I'm on fire.
2: In the mid-1900s, overhunting of large mammals in Colorado took away the gray wolf's staple diet, so wolves had to find a new food source: dogs, cats, and livestock. Because of that, wolves were eradicated from Colorado in 1943. But within the last year, the Colorado Parks and Wildlife Commission voted unanimously to reintroduce gray wolves back into the state. Under the plan, Colorado would release 10 to 15 wolves each winter over the next 3 to 5 years. This is an iconic spot on this hike and one of Spirit's favorite places to take a rest. They call it Garden of the Gods, and it's also the perfect spot for a few photos.

0: As Spirit and I got more comfortable together, I wanted to see if we could communicate.
1: Oh!
2: Thank you, buddy!
1: Thank you!
2: Thank you!
3: Ghost, he's showing you up.
1: I can't believe he just did that.
0: This experience is remarkable. Just looking at these wolves, they have so many different features that allow them to traverse any kind of land and survive.
3: Wolves also have webbed feet. That actually acts as a snowshoe for them. Their bodies are just so attuned to the world they live in.
1: Yep. How fast can they run?
3: They can run up to 35 miles per hour.
0: I think I want to come back as a wolf.

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4: All right now.
5: While we gave Spirit a rest in the shade, I got to meet his brother, Ghost.
6: Hi, Ghost. This is the Alpha.
5: They're both high-content wolf dogs, which means they're a lot of Timberwolf and a little bit of Alaskan Malamute. And just like we did with Spirit, Ghost, like a true alpha would, gave us a good howl.
7: So each wolf has a unique howl, just like we have a unique voice, so they know who's talking. If they're separated out in the wild, if they're hunting, whatever, they know who it is. But they'll howl, you know, if another pack is in the area, if humans are around, if they found something to hunt.
6: I love learning about these animals because you see them in the wild, or you see videos of them, but you never can really be this close.
7: Right.
5: Ghost was very gentle and kind, and so was Spirit, which I can attest to because of what happened next.
6: What if I give you a kiss?
7: From this? Yay! He's in love.
6: Oh, wow.
7: That was awesome.
6: Thank you for the kiss, Spirit.
5: It was a little on the slobbery side, but I was grateful for the love. It was starting to get hot, and it was time to head back, so I got my buddy Ghost for the walk down the trail.
6: All right, well, Ghost decided just to take a little break, but he worked hard. So, Ghost, thank you.
7: Yeah.
6: And Judy, thank you. You were so incredible. And I learned so much about these animals, and I can't wait to share with other people.
7: Oh, good. And go learn more. That's what we always tell everybody. You know, now that you've learned from us, go do your own research and learn more about what amazing creatures they are.
6: Absolutely. He's ready to go spread the word.
7: He's ready to go.
6: All right, see you guys later. We're willing to learn. Wolf crossing.
8: No, I should
6: look, he looks both ways before crossing the street.
5: Nestled among the majestic Rocky Mountains in Colorado is a true natural wonder that gives its visitors a breathtaking escape.
6: Spanning the Continental Divide.

This area was first explored by people over 11,000 years ago. The Ute Native Americans lived here until the 1700s. The U.S. government acquired the land that is now the park with the Louisiana Purchase in 1803. Trail Ridge Road led us up to this moment. This is one of the four distinct ecosystems in Rocky Mountain National Park. We are at an elevation of 11,796 feet, which brings us to the alpine tundra. Right now, we are above where trees grow, which means the animals up here are well adapted to the environment. It is very cold, I can tell you that much. It's 47 degrees right now, even though we are in the middle of summer. The average summer temperature is 55 degrees. So it is cold up here, and unlike the animals, we are not well adapted, so we're gonna move on. This park is even more marvelous than I could have ever imagined.

With the time we have in this park, it was so hard to decide which hikes to do. Since the park's landscape was shaped by glacial activity during the last ice age, a lot of the lakes here were formed by glaciers. That, of course, lends to a beautiful view. Today we are going with the Lake Hiiaha Trail because, one, it's been recommended to us countless times, and two, it's the most fun to say. So, follow me. My gosh, look at this. We're at our first lake. That's what's so great about this trail, because you get to see so many things along the way. And we have some lily pads in the water. The birds are chirping. It feels so enchanting. And the good news is we get to keep going and see more lakes, more trees, and more views. So can't beat that.

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3: The animal diversity here is astounding, with over 280 species of birds alone. The park is home to plenty of fish, amphibians, and mammals. Not only that, Rocky Mountain National Park has 141 confirmed species of butterflies. That's more than some states. That being said, you can understand why visitors rate wildlife watching as the park's number one activity. I mentioned Rocky Mountain National Park is one of the highest in the nation. There are 60 mountain peaks over 12,000 feet. That is impressive. And even though it hurts your lungs to climb up this mountain and to try to speak, it is well worth it because you get world-renowned views like this one.
4: The Continental Divide winds across the Rocky Mountain Range, dividing rivers and streams that flow into the Pacific Ocean from those flowing into the Atlantic. The landscape here has been carved in such a way that you can experience a range of ecological zones. These views are exceptional. The idyllic meadows, soaring mountaintops, and winding creeks all in one trip.
3: There is such a harmonious balance in nature. Just to see how it all works together is spectacular. For example, we just came across this waterfall. It winds through these trees that have been here for years and years. The sights, the smells, the sounds, and every little bit is different. So our experience here has been so far so good. The ranger at the beginning of this trail said there is a 900-year-old tree and we would know it when we saw it, and this has got to be it because that looks really old. And oh my gosh, there is no way this is real. That blue is so much richer than I thought it was going to be. Oh, best view in the house. Here we are, Lake Hiaha. Its name is derived from a Native American word that translates to Lake of Many Rocks. And looking around, you can see that that is obviously fitting. These rocks were actually carried here by glaciers. The color of this lake can vary throughout the year and under different light conditions. The time of day, weather, how much sediment there is, that can all influence how the water looks. That natural interaction between light, minerals, sediment, and geological processes can all create that stunning blue color.
4: After a lot of deliberation and dares from other hikers, we had to get a little bit closer.
3: It's one thing looking at it, but we have to see how cold it is. Oh my gosh, you guys! Oh my god! What is wrong with you guys? Oh. This is parked.
4: Whether you come here to hike among this tranquil environment, cliff jump into crystal clear water, hang out with some animals, or enjoy a scenic drive with magnificent views, Rocky Mountain National Park gives you endless opportunities for adventure and serenity. Tomorrow, we're headed to Boulder, Colorado to check out one of the hottest restaurants in town, West End Tavern. And of course, it wouldn't be parked without a friendly competition.
3: You know, sometimes there are roadblocks in your way, but this is just a metaphor for life. You can get past those roadblocks and succeed on the right path. And that is my wisdom for the day. I can smell these from about eight doors down.
5: Nice.
3: And they led me right here.
5: Perfect.
3: They smell delicious and they look delicious. They're huge. So you make all of these in-house?
5: We do. Tell me the process.
6: Take the freshest, biggest wings we can find, confit them on a low temperature in oil, crisp them up at the end, toss them in some Frank's Red Hot, some butter, Worcestershire sauce, black pepper, and a little brown sugar.
5: That sounds delicious and like the key to success. So I want to try these.
6: Okay.
5: But you guys do something fun here.
6: Yeah.
5: We're gonna be about to do a competition.
6: The Winginator.
5: Right? The Winginator. Yeah. So I have to eat 50 in 30 minutes?
6: Correct.
5: I think I'm ready. You bring the wings, I'll bring the appetite.
6: You got it.
4: Okay, just to clarify something here. These were not little wings you get at Wingstop. These things were monsters and almost the size of my hand.
5: Oh my goodness. There are fun here.
6: Yeah.
5: We're not about to do a competition.
6: The Winginator. Right?
5: The Winginator.
6: Yeah.
5: So I have to eat 50 in 30 minutes?
6: Correct.
5: I think I'm ready. You bring the wings, I'll bring the appetite.
6: You got it.
4: Okay, just to clarify something here. These were not little wings you get at Wingstop. These things were monsters and almost the size of my hand.
5: Oh my goodness. There are 50 on here?
7: There's 50 on there, Abby.
5: Holy moly. I have to finish all of these?
6: Yeah,
5: I get to finish.
6: Yeah, that's exactly right.
5: All right, Jeremy here is the general manager, and you're going to be judging us.
7: Yes.
5: What are the rules?
7: So the rules are you have to finish all the wings or all the chicken within 30 minutes.
5: Okay.
7: But you have to finish everything that's in your mouth as well.
5: So I can't hold the chicken in my mouth and then walk off?
7: No.
5: Bummer.
7: You also cannot leave the table.
5: There goes two of the techniques I had.
4: I was doing my best to sweet talk the judge so he'd maybe have a little sympathy for me.
7: And by the way, I can disqualify at any time.
4: Which clearly did not work.
5: I did a lot of research. I watched a lot of game film. And I didn't know if I should eat today, but I did end up eating breakfast and lunch because I needed to expand my stomach. So I think I'm ready to go.
7: All right, you're ready for the
5: Chef challenge. Ronnie has never done this before, I hear.
6: This is my first go.
5: I am so happy that I'm making you do this. That

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0: 972.
1: And just like that, it was game on.
2: 3, 2, 1, go.
3: I just planned my whole life for this. How are you swallowing it so fast?
2: All of it. All the meat. Looks like Chef Ronnie has a technique. 49 more to go.
3: Hey, Ronnie, I think they need you back in the kitchen. Try to get him to leave the table to get disqualified. They call me Abby Chestnut.
2: How are those buns looking? Buns looking okay?
3: They're looking pretty clean to me.
2: All right, they're pretty clean, pretty clean. Wow.
4: Oh, God.
3: Yeah.
2: There you go.
3: Talk about technique.
1: There's no denying that competitive eating is a workout. And I was quick to learn that the hard way.
3: I'm sweating more now than I do when I hike in the national parks. Let's go. Come on. How many I got?
2: I think you got 5 over there. Chef, I think you have about 6. You can do this, Abby.
3: Before I go on a date with someone, I need them to see these videos. So they know what they're getting into.
2: There you go. That's a good criteria.
3: I'm sweating. Are you sweating? I don't know if it's the meat sweats or...
2: You're going to have the meat sweats.
3: It's all in the head. You can do anything for 30 minutes.
2: Yep.
3: My mom told me never to speak with my mouth open, though.
1: I was starting to slow down, so it was time for a new strategy.
3: I'm looking for the smaller ones.
2: You're on your, what, 7th wing there?
4: How much meat is on those bones over there,
3: Judge?
2: Don't be looking.
3: It's really me.
2: You don't need to work. Nothing to see.
3: We're just winging it out here.
2: Don't forget. Get the trophy.
3: Oh, you're right. Oh, now I have all the motivation. I'm doing it more for bragging rights. Holy cow, this is so much harder than it looks.
2: So you guys are about 8 minutes in. You have 22 more minutes to go.
4: It's not over yet.
2: Not over yet.
3: I need to pick up my pace.
2: Yep, you need to pick up your pace.
4: Yeah.
1: Chef Ronnie was a pro, but I also don't like to lose.
2: Taking a breather.
3: Trying to go fast so that it doesn't settle in my stomach, you know? I think I'm starting to hallucinate. Never been so close to crying before.
1: So, until this moment, I thought the meat sweats were a myth. But I can assure you, they are not. I was about to be humiliated by Chef Ronnie, so I tried my best to rally in the 11th hour.
2: Looks like Abby's regrouping. Her tempo's picking back up. Uh-oh.
3: Well,
4: I'm right there.
3: Come on.
2: There you go. You're getting the rhythm. Nope. Tapping out. You're out. Disqualified.
3: I'm so sorry.
1: I just couldn't last any longer and unfortunately had to wave the white flag.
3: I feel like I'm going to pass out.
2: Oh, yeah.
3: All right. Yeah,
2: don't forget you're in altitude.
3: I'm embarrassed to say I have to tap out right now. Good work. I'm impressed.
2: Should we see what
3: the count is?
1: The final count? I ate 17 wings to Ronnie's 23. I accepted defeat, although a waitress did pull me aside on my way out and told me I was able to eat more wings than a couple of Colorado University football players did earlier that week. And I'm still trying to figure out if that's a good or bad thing.
3: I ate 17!
2: Yes.
3: Thank you guys very much for having us. And the wings were delicious, by the way.
2: Thank you.
3: I didn't want to eat them fast because they were so good. That's, yeah. Let's go with that.
5: We'll give you the all go. Okay. We gotta wait on him anyway.
6: Yeah. Mark that.
3: Yeah. Do you have to warm up with the chicken dance?
1: The next day, I woke up with a fiery sensation in my mouth. Just a little reminder of the intense wing-eating frenzy I indulged in the day prior. But little did I know that that burning sensation was just a taste of the exhilaration I would encounter on this next activity.
3: Our next adventure brings us to Cave of the Winds, where I am about to get a little bit of an adrenaline rush, but I will let Trip here explain more. Hi, Trip.
7: Hi, Abby. Hey, thanks for joining us here at Cave of the Winds.
0: 7,000 feet above sea level. You're about to ride the one-of-a-kind pterodactyl.
3: What is the pterodactyl?
0: The pterodactyl is a giant canyon swing. We'll drop you down into the canyon, 250 feet at 100 miles an hour, pulling 2.5 Gs, 400 feet away in less than 4 seconds.
3: Less than 4 seconds?
0: Less than 4 seconds. The chair does fly faster than vomit.
3: Oh, good. Thank goodness I didn't need anything today.
0: Well, just look away from me when we do it, all right?
3: Are you going to ride it with me?
0: I hope so.
3: Oh, thank goodness.
0: Somebody's got to hold my hand.
3: All right, well, it sounds like it's time.
0: It is.
3: Let's do it.
0: Go.
3: Okay.
1: The Parks team was about to experience thrill like never before.
3: This just became real. This is a lot higher than I thought. Who signed me up for this? You're telling me I'm gonna sit on this thing and I'm gonna just drop into the canyon 100 miles an hour?
0: Yes, you will.
3: Do people throw up on this?
0: Sometimes. Sometimes they do. They pass out more often than they throw up.
3: They pass out?
0: They pass out, yes.
3: Okay. All right. Well, let's see if it makes me pass out, shall we?
0: Have a seat.
3: Are these cables strong enough?
0: This cable is rated at 16 tons. It can swing your house.
3: Okay, but if I'm in the house?
0: And if you're in the house, well, that's your call.
3: Because we're in the house now.
1: Woo.
3: You guys make sure those things are buckled, huh?
1: Whoa.
0: It's not real.
3: Ah! I don't like this. Take me off. Get me off of this thing.
0: Okay, Ross, I think she's done.
3: Ah!
6: I'm not going to make you do anything you don't want to do.
3: Yes, you are.
6: I'm going to bop your chair forward, though.
3: I'm so scared. Oh, my gosh.
0: She's a little noisy.
6: Photo, we are ready for it.
3: This is so high.
6: Welcome to Williams Canyon. Hold on tight or let go.
0: What happens?
3: Okay. Oh my god. Oh my god.
0: Ever seen a Roadrunner cartoon?
6: Two, one.

0: a beautiful view.
1: Oh, my God. Ooh, I now see why people pass out. Oh, look at that view. Oh, my gosh.
0: Here's how the cave was discovered. They crawled up through there.
1: This part is lovely. Once I catch my breath, I feel like I just ran a marathon.
0: Well, 7,000 feet, we got a lot less oxygen up here, so yeah, it's not uncommon that people pass out. No, we're doing okay. You've just been dactyled.
1: I've been dactyled. Oh, my gosh.
2: Not going to lie, that was a little terrifying, so obviously we had to try it again.
3: 3, 2, 1, go!
1: I sprayed ya.
0: I feel like we're close now. We bonded.
1: The beauty, the grace,
0: the majesty.
1: The majesty.
0: You know, Pikes Peak, which is right over here, inspired Catherine Lee Bates to write the poem America the Beautiful from the view atop Pikes Peak. More than a mile higher than we are here, 2 miles above sea level.
1: Well, I can see why she was inspired.
0: Woo. So now, how does this compare with other crazy adventures you've
1: this
0: had?
1: This was actually really crazy. I've done a lot of crazy things, and this was up there. Because you're falling into a canyon, you're going 100 miles per hour, you're free falling for a few seconds, and then you're just swinging, and you're twisting, and you're looking every which way. So thank you for taking me on that.
2: The pterodactyl was the last stop on our adventure at Rocky Mountain National Park. Our journey here really did unfold like a fairy tale.
4: One, two, three, four.
2: Rocky Mountain National Park really spoke to nature's untamed beauty. Not only did we get views like this, but we also dropped 100 miles an hour into a canyon, walked wolves through the Garden of the Gods, and ate a lot of wings. Thank you so much for coming along on this journey with me. We'll see you next time on Parked.

0: Don't stop believing. That's a little off tune.
1: All right.
0: Sometimes when I'm bored, I try to learn different bird calls. So I have the quack, and then I have. You think any of them heard me? The Continental Divide runs north to south throughout the park, which means you get a lot of rocks that you can trip on. Does my mic sound okay? Hello, hello, hello, hello, hello, hello, hello. Untamed beauty. Yeah. Okay.
2: Hallucinating? Twitching?
0: I was trying to think of a dactyl pun, but I will dactyly be doing that again. I will definitely do that again.
3: This is why I only work with professionals.
0: Oh my gosh, you guys. Oh my god. What is wrong with you guys?
4: Hiya hot, it was hiya cold.

0: on this edition of Parked. Every day we see the sun. Don't worry, it's no surprise, oh no. We get to experience the beauty and intrigue of Everglades National Park.
1: What's going on my arm?
2: I would just like to say this is my biggest fear.
0: Plus, a behind-the-scenes look at some of the never-before-seen islands deeply hidden in the heart of the Everglades. We stepped foot on the sacred land to give you an inside look at the preserved Miccosukee treasure. And from inside the Everglades to flying above it. An unforgettable flight with a fascinating view.
3: How long does it take them to get out here?
4: Probably a half hour to an hour.
0: We're in the Everglades, and this is Parked.

Welcome to Parked. Today we are at Everglades National Park, which was established in 1947 and remains home to one of the largest wetlands in the world, harboring nine distinct habitats.

Welcome to Parked. Today we are at Everglades National Park, which was established in 1947 and remains home to one of the largest wetlands in the world, harboring nine distinct habitats.

These habitats protect 13 endangered species like the manatee, the American crocodile, and the Florida panther, as well as 10 other threatened species all living within the park. Plus, over 300 bird species, including egrets and other types of herons, also inhabit this extraordinary land. The sheer size of the Everglades is unparalleled, stretching across 1.5 million acres of subtropical wilderness in southeast Florida, making it the third largest national park in the lower 48 states. Known for its expansive landscape and vibrant ecosystems, the park has the largest continuous stand of sawgrass prairie in North America and the largest mangrove ecosystem in the Western Hemisphere.

These habitats protect 13 endangered species like the manatee, the American crocodile, and the Florida panther, as well as 10 other threatened species all living within the park. Plus, over 300 bird species, including egrets and other types of herons, also inhabit this extraordinary land. The sheer size of the Everglades is unparalleled, stretching across 1.5 million acres of subtropical wilderness in southeast Florida, making it the third largest national park in the lower 48 states. Known for its expansive landscape and vibrant ecosystems, the park has the largest continuous stand of sawgrass prairie in North America and the largest mangrove ecosystem in the Western Hemisphere. To put it simply, the Everglades is massive.

Also, something to note here. You may notice just how green and luscious the Everglades foliage is across its stretch. That's because of the rainfall. So if you thought Seattle got a lot of rain, Everglades gets about 60 inches of rain per year, which is more than twice the amount of Seattle. Luckily for us, today was absolutely gorgeous, so we were able to venture deep into the heart of the Everglades. To cover as much ground as possible, we started our day bright and early. The first stop was an Everglades Indian Reservation for a one-of-a-kind airboat tour led by Florida native Humberto Torres. Little did we know, he had a little surprise for us.

0: thought that time would pass.
1: We want people to also come here and see, you know, the beauty of the landscape and understand a little bit about the natives.
2: What am I looking at behind us?
1: This is where the natives used to hide from the government years ago. And now it's being utilized as a symbol of what they did and how, you know, they did it here in the Everglades. So when we come here in the Everglades, we appreciate how these people actually lived.
2: The Everglades is expansive. So when you're talking about natives, how did they find their way through the paths here?
1: Well, it comes, you know, everything comes through understanding the landscape, you know, understanding the surrounding, where they live in. And most of these people, you know, for them to be able to travel this area, they needed to be accustomed to the area.
3: This is where I was able to witness the size of the Everglades firsthand. As I peered over the side of the boat, its sheer vastness was overwhelming in every direction. It's really hard to imagine how the natives navigated their way around here, but Umberto and our captain John knew every single twist and turn, even the best places to spot alligators of all sizes in the water.
4: You happen to be walking through here and you're going to attack, there's going to be four protecting her babies.
2: Angie, are you ready?
5: Yes, born ready. Abby, are you ready?
2: I'm so ready. Where are we?
5: We are in Everglades National Park.
2: That was beautiful.
5: Thank you.
2: You're welcome.
3: This led to our next adventure, an exclusive look inside of a preserved native campground with chicky huts hidden in the trees just offshore.

0: The openings at the top of the chickies, what were you telling me about those?
1: Okay, if you notice the difference between this chickie and that chickie, all right, this is a living quarters. Basically, people live inside those chickies. This is the kitchen, all right? Okay. So basically, if you notice, the holes on the side is they didn't want people to see them, and the smoke will go on both sides and will go up and will look like a huge cloud.
0: Right.

0: Although these chickies are no longer home to the natives, there was someone else I got to meet, the biggest grasshopper I have ever seen, crawling up my hand.
1: Oh, there's a big grasshopper.
2: Your hand, but it is poison if you eat it.
0: Are you rolling if I eat it?
2: You're not going to eat it, so you're fine. Just grab it.
0: It's going to my arm.
1: I would just like to say this is my biggest fear. Bugs.
2: He loves the banana
3: females
2: leaves.
3: Are bigger than males, so by the end of the season, the females would eat all the males.
2: Did you hear that?
0: The females eat all the males? Yeah.
2: We'll
0: yeah,
2: kill
0: ladies.
2: All the males.
0: Yeah,
2: oh
0: my ladies.
2: God.
0: My new friend wasn't the only inhabitant we came across. The small island in the heart of the Everglades was also stocked with sugarcane, monk fruit, and banana trees.
4: You see sugarcane, you see banana, and what do you see there? The chuka root right here, right?
0: It was paradise, but there was still more of this stunning wetland we needed to see. This national park features the largest contiguous stand of protected mangroves in the Western Hemisphere. If you don't know what a mangrove is, it's a cluster of trees all with impenetrable root systems and the ability to survive in salty environments. They're extremely, extremely important because they help clean the water, shelter marine organisms, provide homes for the birds, and act as the first line of erosion defense against winds and waves.

0: great journey with Captain John, it was now time to see the Everglades in all of its glory from above. But first, we treated ourselves to a true local delicacy.
1: So since we're in Everglades, we stopped at a gas station to get alligator nuggets because we saw this lovely sign. Is it a good idea? Is it a bad idea? I don't know, but we're going to try. Do I do it all in one bite? Oh, no.
2: That's really good.
0: After a quick pit stop and a few bites of some questionable meat, it was time to take in the beauty of the Everglades from up in the sky. We're here at Wings Aero Tours, where Chuck is about to take us up on this Cessna 206. I asked if there was a name for this beautiful chariot, and he said no, so I want to say maybe Abigail. Abby will work, that's fine. But he is going to take us up to get an aerial view of Everglades National Park to see everything that it has to offer. So let's get to flying.

0: out to the islands. I can't promise, but I have seen dolphins jumping, stingrays, manatees, and sharks. Gotta look for them.
1: Pretty cool.
2: Once we were cruising a few thousand feet up, Chuck wasted no time telling me everything I needed to know about the park down below.
0: Now, most people wrong misconception about the park. They call it the Everglades Swamps. In a swamp, probably never will be. This is a marshland or a slough. This water is not stagnant. It's on the flow.

0: look off your right, you can see the natural flow coming right at you. The widest river in the world. Very unique area, no other place like it in the world. The reason you don't see the water is we got tall grass in both directions, 25 miles in this direction, 25 miles in that direction. Tall grass can get from 1 inch all the way up to 8.5 foot in height. And the water can be anywhere from 1 inch all the way up to about 3 or 4 feet back.
1: Nearly 8 million Floridians rely on this constant moving river for their water supply every day. The view of it from above was breathtaking, giving me a whole new perspective on the park.
0: Another cheeky platform up here by the island.
2: How long does it take them to get out here?
0: By boat? Probably a half hour to an hour.

0: respect the area, but understand the park.
1: Beautiful landing.
2: There is ample leg room back here.
3: A dream.
2: Before I knew it, we had landed back into reality.
4: Hey!
2: In case we didn't get enough from the sky, we headed back up to Chuck's office for a quick debrief of everything we just saw.
5: When we were up there, I had mentioned the trees look like some are dead.
6: Some are dead and some are, of course, dormant because it is wintertime.
5: It's hard to believe you guys have a winter.
6: Yeah.
5: And there is a dry season.
6: There's a dry season and a wet season.
5: And these little pockets that we saw here, are these
6: all real small ones?
5: Yeah, are these all man-made or these nature-made?
6: All natural.
7: Everything's natural out there. Like I say, if it's straight, it's usually man-made. Mm-hmm. If it's crooked, it's Mother Nature.
5: Okay.
7: We've been here 26 years, so yeah, we're still showing it.
5: And how long have you been flying?
7: 50. About 45, sorry, 45 years.
5: You can round up. You've earned it.
2: It was a day well spent immersed in the heart of the Everglades. From the airboat ride of a lifetime to making new friends along the way to soaring high above the park below, checking the Everglades off my list was truly an experience I will never forget.
5: Thank you so much for joining us. I hope you enjoyed Everglades National Park as much as I did. See you next time on Parked.

on this edition of Parked. The sprawling, lush forests and the wild surroundings of one of the most beautifully rustic national parks this country has to offer. Great Smoky Mountains National Park.

0: From the country roads of Tennessee to the picture-perfect mountainous backdrop, we'll show you what draws so many people to the Great Smokies. There's no reason to wait. Better
1: drop that feeling of insecurity now. Ray, this is so neat.
2: You like it?
1: Yes.
2: Good.
1: I love it.
0: Plus, you'll see the true pride and passion of the locals who call this place home. Where would you live
3: 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Seth Mulder and Midnight Run.
4: Are you guys kidding me?
0: An unbelievable American treasure with infectious energy.
1: Love that.
0: Great Smoky Mountains is definitely one for the books. This is Parked.

0: Not to mention, there are over 800 miles of trails at Great Smoky Mountains. With that in mind, we wanted to start things off with a drive down Roaring Fork Motor Nature Trail, which is an important part of the Great Smoky Mountains. Plus, we had to do it in style. We're here at Rocky Top Adventure Rentals with Derek. Derek, what is this thing?
1: This is a 2020 Vanderhall Carmel GT, and it is a three-wheel vehicle, one of the many unique vehicles we have on the lot here today.
0: Why does it only have three wheels?
1: They're just fun and unique experience.
0: There we go. Right. Great toss. I'll bring her back safe.

0: Park Motor Nature Trail. It actually feels like you're driving through the gates of Narnia with the forest all around you. The trail is 5.5 miles long and is considered to be one of the more leisurely trips when visiting the Great Smoky Mountains. Between seeing log cabins, streams, and rugged forest, we thought what better way to introduce this episode. A pretty fashionable three-wheel machine made the experience that much better.
1: This is magical.
0: After I had a few thoughts of maybe driving off in my new favorite vehicle, I used my better judgment to head back to Derek.
2: That was actually a once-in-a-lifetime experience.
3: Well, we appreciate it. Thank you.
2: So this is my drive. And it's the best thing ever.
0: With our trip to this beautiful forest land in full swing, we wanted to get a feel not only for the views, but also for the people. I mean, since we're in Tennessee, we had to hear some authentic bluegrass music from a very talented local band.

0: This is Seth Mulder and the Midnight Run from right here in Gatlinburg, Tennessee, where part of the Great Smoky Mountains is nestled. And these guys are a staple of this area's live music scene.
1: The mountains are calling for me.
0: Are you guys kidding me? Oh my gosh, I think that might have just been your warm-up, but I am so impressed. Seth Mulder, you're Seth Mulder.
2: Yes.
0: And Midnight Run, how'd you guys get your name?
2: We started out, the band purely started to play at a moonshine distillery. And so Midnight Run refers to Prohibition,
0: yeah.
2: Absolutely. And so that name seemed fitting to play at a distillery, and it kind of stuck.
0: So now, where do you play?
2: We play all over the world. We've done international tours. We played over to Ireland, England, Scotland. We've been to Alaska, out to California. So we've been all over.
0: I think this might become your new favorite gig after you play a few songs here.
2: Absolutely.
0: And you
2: yeah.
0: hang out with us.
2: Yeah.
0: So what other songs do we have?
2: We've got one that we just came out with. It's our new single.
0: Your new single?
2: Yeah, we've got a new single. We're on Mountain Fever Records, and we've got a new single that just released. It's a tune called One More Night.
0: Can we hear it?
2: Absolutely.

0: her for leaving.
1: Yeah, absolutely.
0: With some harmonies and some pipes like that. And I hear that you guys have a song about mountains.
2: We do.
0: So should we play that one?
2: Yeah, absolutely.

0: thank you so much. I'm going to listen to you guys on the plane ride home.
1: Thank y'all.
2: This is the sound of Claire cooking dinner at home. And that's the sound of a fraud alert from Wells Fargo flagging a charge for a pricey restaurant in Paris. Considering Claire isn't in Paris right now, that seemed odd to the bank and to Claire. Two taps later, Claire says nope to the charge and Wells Fargo is on the case. However you make money work, Wells Fargo can work with that.
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1: Next morning, we were up and out early to catch the sunrise for something pretty special, a hot air balloon ride with expansive views of the lush Great Smoky Mountains. Ray Fournier is the owner of What's Up Ballooning and our pilot for something that I've been wanting to do for a very long time now.

0: I see our ride. They're getting ready, huh? I've always wanted to go up in a hot air balloon, and I think this is probably the best place to do it. Are you Ray?
1: I'm Ray.
0: All right, I'm going to hop over here. Great to meet you.
2: Nice to meet you,
0: too.
2: How are
0: you?
2: You ready?
0: I was born ready, I'm pretty sure. It's
2: okay.
0: Going to be very exciting. So you have two balloons here. Are we hopping in this one?
2: We're going to be using this one. This is Lucky Charm.
0: Okay.
2: And you have Rosie. With Wing.
0: This is Rosie?
2: This is Rosie.
0: Everyone who knows me knows that I want to name my daughter one day Rosie. So this is a good
2: there you
0: sign.
2: Go.
0: Lucky Charm and Rosie.
3: Today.
0: Oh, do we have a competing balloon situation here? I feel a little competition.
4: Rewind and take it back. Let this feeling last forever. Up high in the sky. Like a rock keeps going higher.
0: They're starting to inflate the balloon. This thing is massive.
5: It is.
0: Oh my goodness.
5: It's 105,000 cubic feet inside of there.
0: Ooh, that's a lot of feet. There's a lot that goes into this process of blowing up the balloon. I had no idea. Can you tell I'm like a little kid? I'm so excited. Oh, and the sun is coming up. We're going inside. We're going inside. Kidding me.
6: No,
0: you could host parties in here. I am manually blowing up this balloon. Right here? When you stand inside of it, it really gives context to just how massive.
6: Yeah.
0: Gotta lift us up in the air

0: this until I tell you to stop.
1: Okay, pull it down?
0: Yep.
1: Okay.
0: Come on. Come on. Now break those Velcro sleeves.
1: I feel like I'm...
0: Good. Okay, let it go. Let it go.

0: The best part of this hot air balloon ride so far is that you look out in the distance and you can really see why the Great Smoky Mountains are called the Great Smoky Mountains. It's because of this characteristically smoky haze that blankets the mountains and this area. The Cherokee actually called it the Land of Blue Smoke, which comes from the translation of the Cherokee word Shakanohe. And that actually gave the European settlers who came later inspiration for the name Great Smoky Mountains. But a question is, where does that smoke come from? It's actually because of the vegetation of this area. We all know that plants take in carbon dioxide and release oxygen, but they also release something called a volatile organic compound, or a VOC, same thing that's responsible for the smell of your Christmas tree. Now remember, the Cherokee called it blue smoke. When the vapor is released from the vegetation, the molecules that make up the gas are able to scatter the blue light from the sky. Brady, this is so neat.
1: You like it?
0: Yes.
1: Good.
0: I love it. And the fresh air. So we're about to land, Ray. What's the process of landing?
2: What I want you to do is when I get close, to say, hold on. I'll hold on with two hands.
0: Okay.
2: Stay in the basket.
0: How do you know where to land? You just pick a spot.
2: I'm looking at the size of the fields, and I don't want to land with the cows.
0: Yeah.
2: So I'm going to come down and hopefully move to the left. If not, we'll go over the ridge, but this will be our first attempt at landing.
0: How do you make, because there's no steering mechanism, is there? How do
2: up
0: you,
2: and down.
0: Just, but how do you go this way then? If you want to land over there, you just
2: you
0: wait.
2: You hope that that's where you're going to go.
0: You just float.
2: That's it.
0: It's quite the intense process.

0: got some confidence, Ray. Look at that landing. Woo! Great job, Ray. I'm extremely impressed by that landing because, again, can't steer. You just got to hope for the best.
1: Yep.
0: And look, you did it right in their front yard.
2: Yeah.
0: Oh, thank you. Bye, Ray. Just let him go. See what happens. I'm just kidding. Oh, no. Ray, that was such an amazing experience.
3: Well, now comes the work. You want to be involved?
0: I want to be involved in the work, yes.
4: Ray wasn't kidding. He put me right to work packing up Lucky Charms. I'm going to be just fine. Yeah. It's a beautiful day. After the cleanup, Ray told us there was one more thing. Apparently, it's a tradition to do a toast to our successful trip.
0: Oh, congratulations.
4: That was beautiful. Thank you so much. Overall, just to be able to float above this beautiful country was absolutely a treat. And if you ever get a chance to come to the Great Smoky Mountains, you have to look up Ray at What's Up Ballooning. He and his team know how to do it right. It's so big.

0: This is the sound of Claire cooking dinner at home. And that's the sound of a fraud alert from Wells Fargo flagging a charge for a pricey restaurant in Paris. Considering Claire isn't in Paris right now, that seemed odd to the bank and to Claire. Two taps later, Claire says nope to the charge and Wells Fargo is on the case. However you make money work, Wells Fargo can work with that.
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3: Now that we were back on the ground, it was time to meet the main character of this parked episode, the national park itself. We are at the most visited national park in our country, and you are about to find out why. First stop, Clingman's Dome, and a light hike to get there. Word on the street is that Clingman's Dome has one of the best views in the park, 360-degree views. Someone coming down just said you can see two states at once, North Carolina and Tennessee, and we're making the crew lug all their stuff up this hill, so let's hope it's worth it. I'm out of breath, so I can only imagine how everyone else feels.
4: What we didn't realize is that the hike was at a little bit of an incline and at an altitude, so if you're going to bring a lot of gear, maybe rent a pack mule for the day.
3: Okay, this hill is actually no joke. And what's great, though, about national parks is everyone is so happy, right? They're coming down and they're encouraging everyone. Hey, guys, you can do it. There's only a little bit left. Or, wow, I can't believe you're pushing that cart all the way up this hill. I love it here already. We are almost there. You can't see the view just yet, but looking at this observation deck, I don't know. I think it's going to be pretty great. The end is near. Clingman's Dome is a surreal place to see some of the oldest mountain ranges on Earth. I, of course, am referring to the Great Smoky Mountains right here behind me. You can see them for miles. They're between 200 and 300 million years old. And keep in mind that the Ice Age didn't make its way this far south, which means the sea didn't come this far inland. So the flora and fauna here really have been able to flourish for millions of years. And check out this view today. It's so clear. We're very lucky. As you look at this 360-degree view, something to point out is the Smokies are among the tallest mountains in the Appalachian chain, which stretches for nearly 2,000 miles. So if you really want to appreciate this area and really reflect on the diversity of wildlife, I would highly suggest coming to Clingman's Dome. After a little rest, we powered on. There are over 90 historic structures that are preserved here at this national park still, including churches, houses, barns, things like that. And a great place to explore some of them is at Cades Cove. That's where we're at right now. And guess what? We're in luck because we stumbled across one of the oldest log cabins in the park, John Oliver's cabin. We only want them good vibes. John and Lucretia Oliver were among the first Euro-American settlers in Cades Cove. It's actually a really interesting story. They almost died their first winter here to the point where the Cherokee gave them dried pumpkin to eat so that they could survive. They ended up building this structure from the ground up without using any nails or pegs at all. Take a closer look here at the corners. Oliver used half dovetail notches. The outward sloping angles drain the water away from the notch, therefore, in order to help prevent rotting. And look at the roof. Imagine making each of these 3,000 shingles completely by hand. And the doors and windows were small. That way they could conserve the heat that they did have, especially during the winter. It gets pretty cold here. So they wanted to make sure to trap as much heat inside of the structure as possible. And look, oh, you can actually go in. Got a duck. Not for tall people. This was built in 1826. And you have to remember that not only did John and Lucretia Oliver live in here, but they also had seven kids with them. Seven kids. Dad slept in the loft with the three boys, and mom slept down here with the four girls. Think they'll rent this out to the Hornacek family? We might not fit.

This is a park that offers a different experience for every time of the year. Sometimes you come, you see the colorful trees. Sometimes you see them as we are today. Some of them are growing back from the winter months. And one of the many things you can do here is take a hike through its 150 trails that cover over 800 miles of backcountry, just as the original settlers and explorers did. So, to get in the mood, that's exactly what we're going to do here at the Great Smoky Mountains. If you want to see the most biodiverse park in the national park system, this is the place to be. Biodiversity is basically the number and variety of different types of plants, animals, fungi, things like that, that are found in a specific location or habitat. So if you look around, this is a prime example of that. This park encompasses over 800 square miles in the southern Appalachian Mountains, and in it, over 19,000 species have been documented. In fact, scientists believe there could be an additional 80,000 to 100,000 species. So while you're here, you can definitely expect to see some pretty awesome wildlife. Probably one of my favorite facts about the Great Smoky Mountains is they're known as the salamander capital of the world. You can find them. You just have to know where to look. From the 2-inch pygmy to the 3-foot-long hellbender, you even have the red-cheeked salamander here, which is only found in the Great Smoky Mountains. The best place to find them is near water, under rocks and logs. So I'm going to give it a go and try to find some salamanders. Let's see. Hopefully I don't fall. So as I look for salamanders, something to keep in mind that if you're going to catch one, you have to make sure that your hands are clean and wet because salamanders breathe through their skin. So you want to make sure that we're protecting, one, their habitat, and two, the actual salamander. Oh, I got one! Look at how cute!

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6: It was a beautiful morning, so we made our way back to the park for round two. If you're driving into the national park, you'll notice that you don't have to pay a fee. And part of the reason is because of this road. At one point in time, this land was privately owned. In the years before the national park was established, Tennessee and North Carolina began to work on a modern highway to connect the two states. That highway would become known as Newfound Gap Road, also the lowest mountain pass over the Smokies. When the national park was officially established in 1934, the states transferred the ownership of Newfound Gap Road to the federal government. Tennessee made sure that in the deed there was a clause that said, quote, no toll or license fee shall ever be imposed to travel the road. So then how does this park get its funding? Well, the park's expenses are factored into the National Park Service's annual budget, which is submitted to Congress for approval, and it also accepts donations from various nonprofit organizations. So that's who we have to thank for being able to enjoy this park for free. Something I really want to pay attention to here is the Cherokees. The Great Smoky Mountains are in the Cherokee homeland. Here they had agriculture systems, they created government, traded for more than 1,000 years. And by the 1830s, they even learned new ways of agriculture and architecture from the settlers. Unfortunately, they did experience a forced removal that became known as the Trail of Tears. For many Native Americans, the Trail of Tears reflects their story. In an effort to make sure the tragedy and events along the Trail of Tears are not forgotten, in 1987, a bill was passed by the United States Congress to establish this trail. Another historic structure you can see in Cades Cove is Primitive Baptist Church. And something fascinating here is it was built from green lumber. Green lumber is extremely heavy, it's hard to build with, and when it dries, it tends to warp. So it's really spectacular. This is still standing as it is today. And plus, if you go inside and look at the ceiling, these handprints are 134 years old. Not a lot of people know that. You hear that running water? One of the remarkable things about this national park is the over 2,100 miles of streams and rivers found throughout. In fact, the Smokies protect one of the last wild trout habitats in the eastern United States. And Jim, on audio, he's a bit of an expert fisherman, told me that you can even see trout in a stream like this. Reasons we get these rivers and streams is because in the high country of the Smokies, we can see on average over 85 inches of rainfall every year. So because of the water and the elevation gradient, you see things like this and waterfalls. It really does feel like something out of a fairy tale.
5: There is such a wide range of plant and animal life at this national park. Plus, with all of the beauty of the picturesque mountains in the background, it's pretty obvious why the Great Smoky Mountains are so popular for tourism. That's why, to find out more, Gatlinburg Skylift Park was our next stop.
6: So we're taking the Skylift up to the Gatlinburg Sky Bridge, and it's the longest pedestrian suspension bridge in North America. So it supposedly has just incredible views of the Great Smoky Mountains. So once we get up there, we will meet someone who can tell us a little bit more about the bridge. But for now, we're just sitting back and enjoying this peaceful ride.
5: While the Skylift has been in Gatlinburg since 1954, the Sky Bridge opened in 2019. With its views looking out at the Great Smoky Mountains, it's been a popular destination for those visiting the park. I met up with General Manager Randy Watson, who would show me around.
6: You must be Randy.
7: I'm Randy.
6: Randy, I'm Abby. Nice to meet you.
7: Hi, Abby. Nice to meet you.
6: So I hear you're the general manager here. What do you think is your favorite thing about working here and running it?
7: Every day. I never get tired of that right out there. The beauty that God put out there before us at these Great Smoky Mountains.
6: We really are blessed.
7: We are blessed.
6: We are definitely blessed, and I would love to walk on it. I'm going to ask you a few more questions on the bridge. Is that all right?
7: Let's go. Let's go.
6: Okay. It's stable, right?
7: We'll give it a shot.
6: That's the attitude I like to hear. Oh, it's a little wobbly.
7: You are experiencing it now.
6: Oh, man. Look at that view.
7: Isn't it beautiful?
6: How long is this bridge?
7: This bridge is 680 feet long.
6: Wow.
7: Yes.
6: A lot of feet
7: in that bridge. It's the longest pedestrian suspension bridge in North America.
6: Well, because there's one in Vancouver, too, right? So this
7: That's
6: one beats
7: correct.
6: The one in Vancouver.
7: Yes, ma'am. We're the longest so far. There's over 500 and something thousand acres of our national park here. Mm-hmm. And it's just a magnet. It just draws people in. And we're just blessed to be in the gateway of the Great Smoky Mountains right here.
6: This right here is a national park.
7: Yes, ma'am. You're looking due south right toward the Great Smoky Mountains. Right there.
6: The Gatlinburg Sky Bridge is right here. Look at how long that is. So how long did it take to build this bridge?
7: It took about 6 months total.
6: That's it? 6 months?
7: Yes, once we got started. As you can see, this is 2-inch cables here.
6: Yeah.
7: By the way, there's 3 miles of cable on this bridge.
6: 3 miles?
7: There's 3 miles of cable
6: total,
7: on this
6: I
7: bridge.
6: Total? I mean, they're
7: yes,
6: between
7: ma'am.
6: Each
7: Between all the ones,
6: one?
7: Yes.
6: Okay.
7: But see, you've got these three major ones on each side, and that was the hard one of getting across. But ERI, who was the builders, they just did a spectacular job.

0: This is straight down.
1: There it is.
0: This is glass. Is anyone else on here scared? How far down are we looking?
1: You're looking 150 feet down right there.
0: Okay,
1: Abby.
0: So if I had wings, that would be good, but...
1: Yeah, or a parachute, maybe.
0: Or a parachute. Is this, I mean, I see a lot of people stopping here. Is this, people are...
1: This is the aha moment.
0: Okay.
1: This is the aha moment.
0: Well, it's great because you can kind of conceptualize by standing right here just how high we are and how long this bridge is, and you see more of the beauty. And Randy was right. The views were unparalleled. Now, you might be biased, but do you think this is the best thing to do in Gatlinburg?
1: Oh, absolutely.
0: Well, I am very happy to be here. Hopefully, you can see the enjoyment on my face right now.
1: I see it.
0: As I'm looking right here.
1: And you've done it. You know, there's so many people that say this is their bucket, one of their bucket list items.
0: Yep.
1: So it's just so enjoyable to see people come and actually say, I did it.
0: Yep.
1: I passed the glass.
0: We passed the glass.
1: We passed the glass.
0: You've probably passed it much more than
1: I
0: have. But we're there checking that one off my bucket list.
1: That's right.
0: After walking the entire Sky Bridge, I was eager to see more.
1: Another neat thing, Abby, is you can actually, from this bridge and anywhere on our park, you can see the three highest peaks at the Great Smoky Mountains National Park. So, you know, you've got Clingman's Dome looking due south.
0: Okay.
1: First, that's the highest point at 6642. And then you have the second highest called Mount Guyotte over due west.
0: Way out in the distance there?
1: Way out in the distance right there. And then that great big one, because it's the closest one in, but that's Mount LeConte. And it's 6593. So three highest peaks in the Great Smoky Mountains right here before you.
0: Just another reason to come
1: just
0: walk the Sky
1: Bridge. Just another reason to come see us. You know, we've got a new addition coming.
0: Okay.
1: And we'll go check out our new coming Sky Trail. How about that?
0: I would love to do that.
1: Let's do it.
0: Back over the bridge.
1: Yes, ma'am. Let's do it.
2: I'll take you out to the disco. Any day of the week goes, I'ma make you feel better. We'll stay out till whenever.
0: Thanks very much, sir.
1: Ma'am. Abby, I'd like to introduce you to Tally Dietz, our marketing manager, and I'm going
0: to
1: let her take you from here.
0: Okay, well, thank you so much, Randy. That was lovely, and I see a good view of the bridge now.
1: Another good view.
0: And Callie's going to tell us some more information, right? Yes. Okay.
1: Thank you.
0: Callie walked us to the site of a new attraction that wasn't open just yet. So we've got the Sky Bridge here, but what is this then?
3: So this is the Sky Trail.
0: Okay.
3: Yes, this will be opening in the near future, and they can walk all the way around instead of crossing the Sky Bridge.
0: Okay, and I think you mentioned before it's wheelchair accessible?
3: We're hoping to make it wheelchair accessible.
0: That's wonderful. Mm-hmm. And I'm looking over here in the distance. What's that over there going to be?
3: That's going to be an adventure tower. So we're going to have
0: an adventure tower.
3: Mm-hmm. Little rope bridges and zip lines, that kind of thing. And with every ticket, it's unlimited.
0: Thanks very much, sir.
1: Ma'am. Abby, I'd like to introduce you to Tally Dietz, our marketing manager, and I'm going
3: to
1: let her take you from here.
0: Okay, well, thank you so much, Randy. That was lovely,
1: you,
0: and I see a good view of the bridge now.
1: Another good view.
0: And Callie's going to tell us some more information, right? Yes. Okay.
1: Thank you.
0: Callie walked us to the site of a new attraction that wasn't open just yet. So we've got the Sky Bridge here, but what is this then?
3: So this is the Sky Trail.
0: Okay.
3: Yes, this will be opening in the near future, and they can walk all the way around instead of crossing the Sky Bridge.
0: Okay, and I think you mentioned before it's wheelchair accessible?
3: We're hoping to make it wheelchair accessible.
0: That's wonderful. Mm-hmm. And I'm looking over here in the distance. What's that over there going to be?
3: That's going to be an adventure tower. So we're going to have...
0: Adventure tower.
3: Mm-hmm. Little rope bridges and zip lines, that kind of thing. And with every ticket, it's unlimited, so you can come back as many times as you like throughout the day. So... We have multiple things to do.
0: Yeah. Well, that's really wonderful. I mean, I know I'm for sure going to come back. So when you guys are open, expect me here. Expect me there. Expect me here. Expect me over there and on the lift. And we'll all have a good time together
3: again. Yeah, we'll be happy to have you.
0: Fantastic. Well, thank you guys so much for your time. This has truly been wonderful.
3: Thank you for visiting.
0: And as we made our way down, I got a true sense of what the Great Smokies mean to so many people in this amazing country. Callie walked us to the site of a new attraction that wasn't open just yet. So we've got the Sky Bridge here, but what is this then?
3: So this is the Sky Trail.
0: Okay.
3: Yes, this will be opening in the near future, and they can walk all the way around instead of crossing the Sky Bridge.
0: Okay, and I think you mentioned before it's wheelchair accessible?
3: We're hoping to make it wheelchair accessible.
0: That's wonderful. Mm-hmm. And I'm looking over here in the distance. What's that over there going to be?
3: That's going to be an adventure tower. Little rope bridges and zip lines, that kind of thing. And with every ticket, it's unlimited, so you can come back as many times as you like throughout the day. So we have multiple things to do.
0: Yeah. Well, that's really wonderful. I mean, I'm for sure going to come back. So when you guys are open, expect me here. Expect me there. Expect me here. Expect me over there and on the lift. And we'll all have a good time together
3: again. Yeah, we'll be happy to have you.
0: Fantastic. Yeah. Well, thank you guys so much for your time. This has truly been wonderful.
3: Thank you for visiting.
0: And as we made our way down, I got a true sense of what the Great Smokies mean to so many people in this amazing country. Somebody just got proposed to in the middle of the bridge. That just shows how magical this bridge is. Congratulations to them. Oh, love that. Our time here at Great Smoky Mountains National Park is sadly coming to a close, but it was the people, the nature, the ancient mountains, and the experiences that made this place truly special.
4: This is magical.
0: All right, here we are. Blondes are extremely smart, I just want to say.

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2: On this edition of
3: Oh, look at this.
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4: That was the RV!
2: And danger is at every turn.
4: Time to go axe throwing.
6: There goes a GoPro.
2: I learned that the hard way.
4: I won't make that mistake again.
2: This is Park. Right, we're at Hell's Revenge, not only navigating the terrain, but also gaining knowledge about some of the remnants you can find here from millions of years ago. And with Kent Green, aka the Moab Cowboy, we hop behind the wheel of a four-wheel drive.
4: It feels like we're driving into the sky. Oh, so we're going down this.
7: This is called Snaggletooth.
4: This is what we're doing, huh? Okay. We are really doing this.
2: Navigating petrified sand dunes in a 4x4 is serious business.
4: We're experiencing some unexpected turbulence. I would love to know who thought, hey, let's go drive over the petrified sand dunes. I want to meet that person. So Moab Cowboy said these things weren't built for speed, and at first I was like, what? Come on, I want to go fast. And going down this petrified sand dune, I now know why. We are driving straight down. He also said, don't dink around, which is something my dad always says, so I feel like I can't be dinking around because... Seriously, you've got to stay on the trail on this thing.
2: And stay on the trail we did. Not only for our safety, but for the preservation of the nearly 23 million acres of public land around us. It was pretty unbelievable. Woo!
7: The Bureau of Land Management, we started designating trails, and that way we could keep people in certain areas without destroying the environment.
4: We're going sideways. All right. You guys see this view? This is the ultimate four-wheel driving. Oh, yes, we are going up this. Here we go. I'm so glad I'm driving this thing. Over, but the good news is I think we get to go back over Devil's Backbone, which was a blast.

0: like that, huh?
1: I like that. I was trying to think of words to describe it. I think invigorating, one of the best things I've ever done in my life.
0: Oh,
1: maybe.
0: That's awesome.
1: Thank you so much. Not only was that so fun, but I learned a lot from you, too.
0: Oh,
1: so
0: good, good.
1: Really appreciate it. Thank you so much.
0: Thank you.
1: All right. Another day of our road trip had come to a close as the Moab Cowboy drove off into the sunset. Luckily for us, our time at Arches National Park wasn't over just yet. We had one more day to see as much of the park as possible. Arches encompasses just over 76,000 acres, or 119 square miles, and attracts more than 1.5 million visitors every year. And according to the National Park Service, that number is growing. Some of the earliest visitors of this area were hunter-gatherers who traveled here about 10,000 years ago. They were able to survive because they found two forms of microcrystalline quartz, which they used to make tools. Then about 2,000 years ago, like some of the other places we visited in Utah, early agriculturalists known as ancestral Puebloans settled in the Four Corners region and lived in similar dwellings as the ones that can be found at Mesa Verde National Park, which we will get to at the end of this trip. And as you walk through this park, their history is actually preserved through their rock drawing. So something pretty cool to look out for. Among the more than 2,000 natural arches that lure so many visitors to the park is Landscape Arch. This is the longest arch in the park and something you truly need to see to believe.
2: Thank you to all the people who have told Abby she needs snake gaiters or snake boots because it's been a big fight in her house every time she goes hiking in the mountains.
1: Check these babies out.
2: Because I don't think she thinks real snakes are real.
1: So we survived the 3-mile round trip hike to Delicate Arch, and now we're going to see Landscape Arch because it is a great feature here at Arches National Park. Let's talk about the size of Arches National Park. It spans over 76,000 acres. Now, to give that number context, a place like Canyonland, where we were just a few days before, is over 338,000 acres. So while we were able to see a lot of amazing sights in Canyonland, that park is so much more spread out. Here at Arches, we were able to move around the park more freely and quickly to pretty much conquer the entire area. So you're wandering through the Devil's Garden area, right? You're looking around, you see some fins, some other rock formations, but then you look up, and there it is, the longest natural arch in North America. This is Landscape Arch, which has a light opening of 306 feet. The narrowest part of the diameter is only 6 feet. Now, in the 1990s, there were huge sections of this arch that fell off, but here it is, still hanging on by a thread, which, of course, is part of its charm. But that just shows that at any moment, this iconic arch could change or break or fall down. So a few years from now, this park might even look completely different. The window section offers visitors unbeatable views of the highest concentration of windows in the entire park. You can explore all of the windows, which have been shaped by natural forces for millions of years, and then make your way to Double Arch, which is the tallest arch in the park.

0: double arch is a pair of natural arches sitting back to back. And not only is the southern span of the double arch the tallest in the park, but it's also the second longest in the park, spanning 144 feet across. An incredible final stop on our journey through such a unique park. Before we could fully commit to another park, we took some time to stretch our legs, unwind a little, and prepare for an action-packed day-night. We woke up bright and early in Durango. When it comes to this town, a study by the Colorado Climate Center at Colorado State University revealed that Durango receives over 300 days of sunshine per year. And luckily for us, we hit one of those days. Today was absolutely gorgeous. We made our way to Durango Adventures for a six-line zipline course. I met up with Stefan Vandersteen, who would be our guide for the day, and he must have trusted me right away because the first thing he did was hand me an axe.
1: Yeah.
2: Oh, yes. Have you guys, throw some axes around and see if you can stick it.
1: Okay, I hope I can. This thing's heavy.
2: Yeah, let's give it a shot.
1: I love that. All right, let's do it.
2: Hey!
0: Axe throwing. By around 2006, the idea of throwing axes to targets started to really catch on in North America, more so in Canada, but now it seems like the United States has picked it up as a new fun sport. I mean, there are even leagues dedicated to this stuff. The goal? Kind of like darts, you try and hit the bullseye or at least get the closest you can to the bullseye.
1: Time to go axe throwing.
0: Minutes of the do's and don'ts, it was time to have a little fun, thanks to Durango Adventures.
1: Dad, any tips?
3: Throw it hard, throw it straight, hit that black bullseye.
1: Sounds easy enough.
3: There you go.
1: What the heck, Stefan?
0: Not gonna lie, it took me a few tries to get the hang of this.
1: Oh, I can retrieve it,
2: yep,
1: right?
2: Yep, you can go ahead and retrieve it.
0: I mean, how embarrassing. I was not about to leave here without hitting the target at least once.

0: And welcome to Wine Nation Uncorked. I'm Ian Oliver, joined by Abby Hornacek, who just got back from Tennessee. And isn't it smooth as Tennessee whiskey?
1: I like that reference.
0: This is Wine Nation, apparently, as well?
1: Yeah, it is as smooth as Tennessee whiskey because a lot of times they will age the wine in whiskey barrels. So I think it's a great idea. Chris Stapleton himself might have suggested that.
0: So I've done it the other way. I'm a little bit of a wine simpleton, but I've had the bourbon that's aged or whiskey aged in wine barrels. This is the inverse of
1: that. This is the inverse. So you do get that kind of oaky taste, and it's something that is so uniquely Tennessee. If you meet anyone from Tennessee, they're proud of their whiskey. They're proud of where they're from. And when you taste each bottle, it's so uniquely them. And that's part of what I love about wine is you might not know, you say you're a simpleton. You might not know all of the notes, nor do I. You don't have to describe the notes. A lot of people can't say this is oaky or this is dry, but you go to a memory that you have. And for me, it was like frolicking through a field or hanging my clothes up to dry on the clothesline. And once I started thinking about wine in that way, I was like, yeah, I'm much more inclined to describe it this way. It's fun.
0: Yeah, it's less of an academic experience and more just an experience.
1: Yeah, I would not pass the test.
0: Well, Abby, you're like half a semester short of being a sommelier at this point, right?
1: That's very generous. I didn't realize that when you're blending, you're doing it so scientifically. You're saying 7% of this, little 9% of this, however much you want. And it does round out the taste so differently. So I had a lot of fun with the little dropper thing. I felt like I was in science class mixing it all up.
0: Did you have goggles?
1: Yeah, I should have. Safety first. You do know the feeling it gives you when you taste the wine.
0: Yeah. And in this case, it's delicious. So why don't we take a look?

0: From coast to coast, American-made wine captures the spirit of people who love this land.
1: It's original. It's wholly original to us, wholly original to this place.
0: And in the rolling hills of Tennessee, just a short drive from Nashville, a new wine label has been created.
2: Check this out.
3: Whoa.
0: Rooted in Southern practice.
4: I'm just picturing a bluegrass band out here playing, people drinking wine.
0: Here's where American soil meets American soul.
5: I love that you can just sit and eat grapes all day.
0: This is Wine Nation. Blending tradition, rich southern soil, and a bold vision to create something truly special, Arrington Vineyards innovates with techniques like aging dry table wines in whiskey barrels and creating an exclusive label for the Fox News American Wine Club Reserve. We're here to uncork the story behind Antiquity, a wine that captures the spirit of this place and the people who poured their passion into it. One of those people is the president of Arrington Vineyards, Kip Summers, and he's going to show me around. Let's go.

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1: What's going on?
0: Welcome to Arrington Vineyards.
1: Thank you so much, and thanks for the ride.
0: Oh, you're welcome. Let's drive around and check it out.
1: All right. Arrington Vineyards stretches over 95 stunning acres, with 16 acres dedicated to lush, thriving vines. This multi-award-winning estate is co-owned by country music icon Kix Brooks. Kip, this is stunning.
0: Thank you.
1: All of the buildings that we passed and going through the woods and now getting to the vineyard.
0: Right.
1: Wow.
0: Yeah. This is the clubhouse, and we're going to get out here and walk over to some of our vines that we use for the Antigone wine.
1: First, want to know more about how this all came to be. Obviously, Kix Brooks is a huge part of this.
0: Yeah.
1: How did you guys meet?
0: So we met actually through a mutual friend at church. So it's like most good stories in the South. I guess they start at church. We had already purchased an old hog farm out here, and we're converting it to vineyards. The cattle farm next to the hog farm we owned was up for sale, and so I approached Kix about the idea of, you know, buying the cattle farm and, you know, maybe expanding vineyards. And when he came out and saw what we were doing, I think he was pretty excited and couldn't believe that, you know, we had an active vineyard going out here. And so, yeah, he was into it. And so from there, it just sort of took off organically. The natural beauty is very much was here when we got here, these old trees, the barn and everything. But, I mean, everything that's here, we had to put in, all the infrastructure.
1: Through the vines here and we're stepping on this ground, what makes this spot a good place in terms of soil and climate?
0: We've got a lot of limestone. In fact, there's limestone all under the soil. And so that's the bedrock that the vines are planted in. Also, like some heavy clay loam on top. It's very specific to this area. It's pretty hot and humid. It's very continental. It's cold in the winter, but very warm and humid in the summer. And so the grapes that we've got planted here really thrive in those exact conditions.
1: What is the process like of getting the grapes and then making the Antigone wine? Why these grapes?
0: These grapes specifically do extremely well in this climate. They are very resistant to all the heat and humidity, survive the winters just great, and it really is one of the best red grapes for this entire state. We had the wild idea of, you know, what if we did some finishing in some Tennessee whiskey barrels to this red wine, just to give it like an extra kick at the end. And so we tried it. We tried a few barrels, and it worked really well, tasted really interesting, tasted really good, and we sold a few bottles, and everyone was really excited about it, so we made a little bit more each year. So then when we were thinking about, you know, if we did a wine for the Fox News wine shop, what would that look like? What would it be, like a special, you know, reserve blend just for them? We're immediately thinking this, because it's original, it's wholly original to us, wholly original to this place, wholly original to Tennessee. And so we thought, yeah, this would be a great thing to use these grapes in those barrels just for this wine.
1: Well, they look delicious, so
0: yeah.
1: I'm glad that you chose these ones
0: in
1: particular. You were saying that you're about a month away from harvest.
0: We are.
1: How do you know that?
0: Experience.
1: Do you look at the grape and say, oh, wow, that's looking robust?
0: No, actually, so our vineyard manager goes through the vines, and he takes samples of all the berries, and then we take it back to our wine lab, and our vineyard manager and our winemaker, they run all the numbers on the grapes. So we're looking for a certain amount of sugar content, or we're looking for the pH content and the acid content of the grape.
1: So you scientifically test it?
0: Oh, yeah.
1: I know you have all the fancy scientific equipment, but do you need a taste tester to maybe try one of the grapes and tell you if it's ready for harvest?
0: Is that you asking if you could taste the grapes?
1: Maybe.
0: Sure.
1: They look delicious.
0: We always need a few taste testers here.
1: This is what I'm talking about.
0: Yeah.
1: All right. Right off the vine. You have
0: right
1: to have one, too. Mmm.
2: A little tart.
1: I think it's ready. I love that you can just sit and eat grapes all day.
0: Mm.
1: You have any openings?
0: We do, actually, yeah. Would you like to help on the bottling line later today?
1: I would love to.
0: I think first what we ought to do is get back on the golf cart, go back over to the winery, and go to the barrel room and introduce you to my business partner, John Russell, and he can tell you a lot more about what we do here.
1: Okay, you lead the way.
0: All right, let's go.
2: All right, we've only scratched the surface now. Let's get to the serious stuff, Abby. We learn how the Tennessee whiskey barrels help the end product of the wine.
1: Yes, but there's so much more that needs to go into it. That's what I think. Okay, you got to get the wine in the barrels. You got to get the taste perfect. But when you're shopping, you have to look for the actual bottle, right? I don't know about you because I don't know a lot. I'm like, I look for the bottle. So they let me be a part of the bottling process, which was so interesting. And the people who work there, they're like whipping the bottles off and putting them on. It's athletic. You're an athlete. I think we should get you there.
2: That's awfully generous of you, Abby. When we come back, we'll go from barrel to bottle. Stay with us. There's much more Wine Nation Uncorked after the break.
1: The USA 250 collection is more than a celebration of exceptional wines. It's a tribute to the people, the places, and traditions that continue to shape American winemaking, from the vineyards of Sonoma County to the careful artistry of blending and aging. Every bottle tells a story of dedication, craftsmanship, and pride.
3: 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Considering Claire isn't in Paris right now, that seemed odd. To the bank and to Claire. Two taps later, Claire says nope to the charge and Wells Fargo is on the case. However you make money work, Wells Fargo can work with that.
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0: else do you guys have on the property?
1: We do food trucks on Fridays that come out here, and it's a way for people to try different foods with our wines. We've got live jazz and bluegrass playing out here at the same time because we've got so much property. When we started the winery, it wasn't just so that we could open up like a wine shop on a hill somewhere. We actually wanted people to come out and enjoy the vines, be in the vineyard, enjoy the rural views and the rural life out here.
0: Look at this.
2: Yeah, welcome to the Barrel House.
0: Thank you. It's nice and chilly in here.
1: Yeah, so we keep it about 60 degrees in here year-round, 58, 60, something like that. We also keep it humidified.
0: Okay. Yeah. I have questions about that, but I have a feeling John here knows how to answer.
2: Yeah, so this
3: we'll do our best.
0: How are you doing, John?
4: Nice to meet you, Abby.
0: Nice to meet you.
1: I'm going to go over to the tasting room. See you guys for a tasting later.
0: Sounds good.
1: Okay.
0: We'll see you then.
3: All right. See you, Kip.
0: Thank you. Well, Kip is great.

0: a giant straw.
1: You're very right. All right, check this out.
0: Whoa.
1: Yeah, so we're sampling the wine. We do this once a month to check the quality, make sure we're on track.
0: Okay.
1: With the aging process. And we'll typically know when we're about ready to bottle this just by off flavor.
0: Well,
1: for us.
0: I think you need, can I get you some?
1: Sure, yeah.
0: How do I use the thiefer?
1: Yeah, just grab the thief there.
0: The thief?
1: Yep, pull it on out.
0: I don't push a button.
1: Yeah, put your thumb there on the end.
0: Okay.
1: And then you'll kind of give it a little turn. There you go.
0: Yep.
1: There you go.
0: Yep.
1: All right.
0: I'm going to spill nothing.
1: Beautiful. Look at that color.
0: Okay. Great color. And then I just put it right back in.
1: And so you'll want to give it a swirl.
0: Okay. Yeah. Make sure I look refined when I do this.
1: Give it a little sniff.
0: Yep.
1: And then a little taste.
0: Ooh. Yeah.
1: Nice.
0: That tastes ready to drink to me.
1: Yeah, it's almost ready. So we're about 15 months into the aging process, so I would suspect another 3 months.
0: What does that 3 months do?
1: It really just really mellows the wine out a little bit more. What these barrels do is they let very small amounts of oxygen in to the wine to soften it over a long period of time. We intentionally want a little bit of that whiskey lactone kind of in the back of the wine, more in your aromas than flavor. We remove all the char from the whiskey barrel.
0: How?
1: And so we have a barrel blaster that you put into it, and it blasts all the charcoal out.
0: You guys have such fun terminology. barrel blaster.
1: Well, you got to make it sound fun, right?
0: Yeah.
1: So we get it to where that char is out of the barrel and not neutralizing our flavors and aromas.
0: Okay.
1: And then that kind of helps with the aging process, getting them a little bit more natural flavor from like vanilla, from toasting the barrel. We have some antiquity that's been aging already that's ready to bottle today. And so we're going to need your help.
0: I would love to help. Do I bring this with me?
1: Why not?
0: Take it for the road.
1: All right.
2: We're doing real science here. But as I watch this, I couldn't believe how precise that is. But I guess that's the art of it.
3: That is the art. And I guess they taste hundreds of glasses. I mean, again, tough job. Mm. But it's so interesting to me. And when I tasted mine, I was like, I'm going for America. So maybe like a hint of bald eagle. I don't know. That's what I was going for.
2: That's
3: so
2: the
3: if you
2: Hornacek
3: taste it,
2: blend right there.
3: Abbey America, both starts with an A.
2: Yeah. One part Great Lakes, two parts bald eagle.
3: That's better.
2: Stay with us. There's much more Wine Nation Uncorked after the break.
4: Weather is part of the American story. Under stormy skies, down snowbanks, even at Little League. From the first heat wave to the first frost, Fox Weather is there for you when the storm breaks.
5: Just wreaking havoc here.
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0: goes on in here?
1: Yeah, so this is our tank room. So all of our fermentation happens in here. Blending, filtrations, the final bottlings will be pumped out of this room to the bottling line. We're going to need your help to put some cork in the machine.
0: You're going to trust me to help bottle?
1: Yes, we are. Right this way.
0: Ooh.
1: So we're going to go right around.
0: Okay.
1: Back of the machine.
0: This. Oh, he's got the labels. Yes.
1: Yeah, so this cork is all from Portugal. So it's going to be put in this machine here and then applied to the bottle.
0: All right. Portugal corks going in.
1: There you go. There you go.
0: Fired.
1: Perfect.
0: Woo! We did it. Kind of. I'm so sorry I spilled so many.
1: That's all right. Yeah.
0: Yes. That was a good high five. She's a beaut. Oh, they're coming fast, though. All right. It's like a fun game. Antiquity. That's a good-looking label, though. You see that?
1: And so, so this is our the final product of the antiquity that you tasted in the barrel.
0: This is the final product.
1: It is.
0: Is this the first time human hands have touched this?
1: Your hands.
0: I love it.
1: Yeah.
0: You're going to ship this box right to my house?
1: If you want it.
0: All right, let's do it.
1: All right.
0: Cool. So now that we have some in a box, I would like to taste it if possible.
1: Yeah, well, we can go to the tasting room and try it out.
0: Sounds good.
1: Here's our tasting room here.
0: I like it in here. Good vibes. Hello, nice to see you guys again.
2: Hey, welcome back.
0: It's so beautiful. Your guys' tasting room, but then out here, people are sitting on the deck with this gorgeous view.
2: Right.
0: What else do you guys have going on?
2: We do takeaway tastings at our retail shop next door. This is more like our private kind of reserve tasting room. And then we also have these picnic flight tastings. We do like a sample of four tastings, and then people can come out and enjoy those.
0: This day has been so great, and I would love to taste this wine.
2: We'll try it.
0: This is the special one that you guys are just making for the Fox News American Wine Club Reserve.
2: That's correct.
0: So I swirl it.
2: Yep. Give it a swirl.
0: Oh, wow.
2: Yeah.
0: Oh, that's good.
1: It's a little more complex than what was in the barrel.
0: It is. Okay, so this does taste different.
1: Yep.
0: I'm getting a little hint of whiskey.
2: A little note in the back.
1: What we taste out of the barrel is Chamberson, grown here on the property. And then that's 80% of this blend, and then we put in a little bit of Enchantment and Noray as well, which kind of adds that deeper color and that complexity to it.
0: And all of the grapes are grown here on property
2: that
0: are used in this wine?
2: Yep.
0: That's special because sometimes, you know, you buy from different areas, but this is a true Tennessee wine,
2: yeah. Especially when people come out, they see the vineyards and they enjoy the place. And we do buy a lot of grapes because we make a lot of different wines. Mm-hmm. But people come out and say, do you have a wine that's just here from this vineyard? We have several that are just from this vineyard. But this is one of them, and this is special to the club.

0: What kind of wine would this be?
1: Well, we like to joke that it's an easy to enjoy wine.
0: Dry red, easy to drink, and fun.
2: Fun. And surprisingly good. For Tennessee, people don't realize how good our wine can be.
1: And that's something that we've been proving over the last 17 years that we've been open is our consistency and the quality of the wine that we make. And I think, you know, it's a pleasant surprise when you find some little hidden gem somewhere. That's what we enjoy doing.
0: Well, tasting this wine, I can truly understand why you guys are pioneers, because it is delicious. And anyone who buys it should probably buy more than one bottle.
1: Oh, yeah.
0: Because
1: oh,
0: I think I could drink just one bottle on my own.
2: Or they'll be back.
1: Oh, yeah. Yeah, exactly.
0: Well, guys, thank you so much for showing me around and giving me some of the best wine I have ever tasted.
1: Thank you for coming out.
0: Cheers to you.
2: Coming out.
1: Cheers.
0: And this wine is exclusive, so if you want to get in on the fun, be sure to join the Fox News American Wine Club Reserve.
3: All right, Abby, I wouldn't have guessed it, but it does look like the folks down there in the volunteer state do wine as well as they do whiskey.
4: From barrel to bottle and simpleton to enthusiast.
3: The winemaking is a labor of love, and you can taste that in it.
4: And when you drink the wine, it just maximizes that experience because you're like, we're gathering together and we now share this similar thread. And they're so kind. You know, every time you meet someone who is putting the work into the bottle, it gives you an extra appreciation for what's in the glass. And this episode airs a music aspect. And one thing that I do want to mention that I loved about this place, they have this giant red barn. And I consider myself a novice banjo player.
3: Oh.
4: I bought a banjo with my first paycheck ever. And they have a shirt that has the barn and a banjo on it. And so they were like, here, this is for you. And I'm like, this is Tennessee. They got the wine and they got the kindness.
3: Did you by chance bring the banjo?
4: I did not. It's a little lost, a little rusty.
3: That'll be on another episode, but it sounds like this was a successful
4: trip. Maybe one glass of wine and I might play. I don't know.

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It's a tribute to the people, the places, and traditions that continue to shape American winemaking, from the vineyards of Sonoma County to the careful artistry of blending and aging. 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

0: And welcome back to Wine Nation Uncorked. I'm Ian Oliver, and joining us once again is Abby Hornacek, who recently traveled to the Finger Lakes region of New York.
1: Yes, I have been dying to go to the Finger Lakes in general just because it's so beautiful up there. Mm-hmm. But also a wine region, which is pretty cool. You've been there. You've drank some wine.
0: So I don't know a ton about wine, but I did go to the Finger Lakes, and I did drink a lot of wine.
1: And you liked it?
0: I thought it was delicious. We did you get in the van, you visit all the wineries.
1: Yeah, you did one of those.
0: The scenery is gorgeous. I knew that. But what I learned about was they have a signature grape. And
1: they
0: that makes
1: do.
0: All the difference.
1: They absolutely do. You know, you think about California, Sonoma, something like that, and the weather is a little more controlled, I would say. It gets really cold. You've drank some wine.
0: So I don't know a ton about wine, but I did go to the Finger Lakes, and I did drink a lot of wine.
1: And you liked it?
0: I thought it was delicious. We did you get in the van, you visit all the wineries.
1: Yeah, you did one of those.
0: The scenery is gorgeous. I knew that. But what I learned about was they have a signature grape. And
1: they
0: that makes
1: do.
0: All the difference.
1: They absolutely do. You know, you think about California, Sonoma, something like that, and the weather is a little more controlled, I would say. It gets really cold in New York. So you have that Riesling grape that Nova, who is the master winemaker there, really talked about a lot, and it was delicious. I didn't expect it.
0: I didn't realize how, in a meteorological sense, how exposed these grapes are. Mm-hmm. They have to be pretty tough to make wine in New York.
1: Oh,
0: State.
1: Yeah. Just like a New Yorker, you got to be tough. You got to be resilient. But yeah, the way the wind comes down.
0: Yeah,
1: you're so good at this, Ian. It's great. But something that's so good about Nova, too, I mean, to get the degree and the title of master winemaker, it's an intense test. You really got to pass. I think you'll see it in the episode, but she talks about what that process was like. And that intimidated me right away because I'm like, this woman knows her wine. But what was so special about her is that she really made it approachable. And
0: yes.
1: I think a wine drinker, like you and I were talking, you know, you're out there on the golf course, you might grab a beer, but maybe you'll grab a wine next time.
0: Perhaps.
1: Because it's more approachable and you don't really, you know, she puts it in such simple terms. So
0: yeah, I
1: she's
0: think
1: great.
0: That might be maybe for folks like myself that aren't necessarily in the know. You hear master of wine, it feels like there's a seminar coming,
1: yeah,
0: right?
1: Exactly.
0: Or a lecture. Let's meet her. Let's taste this wine.
2: Here in the Northeast, every element shapes the art of American winemaking.
3: I can tell somebody on the other side of the planet exactly how I make my wine, but because they don't have my grapes from this spot, they can't replicate it.
2: And in the heart of New York's Finger Lakes, one woman has stood out.
4: It's very old school.
3: It's very old school.
4: Which makes the wine taste better.
2: Her story is an inspiration for all.
3: Being a woman winemaker already has a lot of heavy pressure on it as being somewhat of a trailblazer.
2: Here's how each bottle reflects her specific craft.
4: You've probably tasted it so
3: That's
4: many
3: the thing.
4: Times.
3: It's funny because a lot of my memories tied with wine are tied to making it.
2: This is Wine Nation.

0: The Finger Lakes have always drawn in visitors because of their stunning landscapes. But now they're being celebrated for their exceptional wines. One winemaker in particular is standing out. Her name is Nova Cottamatri. She is one of over 400 masters of wine worldwide and the first female winemaker in the U.S. to hold that honor. It was her dream to put down roots and create her own distinct wine from an American region she loves. Her label, Trestle 31, represents a commitment to her craft. Today, she's sharing her story and telling us all about her Riesling, specifically made for the Fox News American Wine Club. Let's go see how it all comes together. Nova, how's it going?
1: Hi, how are you?
0: I have been waiting all day to meet you. Can you describe to me where we are? What's this region and what are we looking at?
1: Absolutely. So we're in upstate New York in a region called the Finger Lakes. It's technically a Finger Lakes AVA, which is an American viticultural area. It's about 2.4 million acres, the whole area, but only about 11,000 acres planted. So what we have behind us are our Riesling vineyards that I use for the engine Riesling.
0: Okay. Now, being up here in upstate New York, of course, different regions, different soil, climate. Why is the Finger Lakes region so good for growing wine?
1: Well, I mean, it's in the what we call like kind of the magic zone between the northern and southern latitudes that grape growing is perfect for. Very cold winters and very warm summers and a lot of rainfall throughout the year. And what that does is it creates a really unique climate to grow cool climate varieties.
0: So, Nova, there are 11 Finger Lakes.
1: Yes.
0: Do the lakes have an influence on the grapes?
1: Absolutely. That's the whole reason we're able to grow European wine grapes. So Seneca Lake absorbs all the heat from the summer and then gives it off again in the winter. It keeps the growing season more controlled and the grapes don't bud out as early.
0: That is so cool. Can we maybe go into one of these rolls and you can tell me a little
1: Absolutely.
0: Bit more about the grapes?
1: Yeah, let's go.
0: It is stunning in here.
1: Isn't it?
0: Yeah. It really is. Can we shift to one of these vines?
1: Absolutely.
0: Explain to me what is going on here. So these are Riesling?
1: This is Riesling. Yep. This whole vineyard is Riesling. It's a white wine grape, primarily grown in Germany, but it is a European grape. And it grows great in cool climates. It has a shorter growing season, which is perfect for our season here. We typically see bud break around May, but we harvest at the same time everybody else in the Northern Hemisphere does.
0: I'm glad you bring up the growing seasons because when you move to New York, you're so excited for the summer and the fall, and then you realize winter is the majority of the
1: yes.
0: year. So how does that affect when you grow grapes?
1: So the grapes that we grow here in New York are generally cold hardy, meaning they're not going to die off when we get really cold weather.
0: Per bottle, how do you get them all to taste uniform? If there's different growing seasons and climates
1: yes.
0: and changes.
1: Well, okay. So, I mean, it depends on your philosophy. So my philosophy is not to try to make the same wine every year. I try to capture what the fruit has given me in that vintage. So my styles will vary from year to year.
0: You know, Nova, when I met you this morning, I saw you out here in the rows picking grapes and putting them in a Ziploc bag.
1: Mm-hmm. Yes.
0: What were you doing?
1: So I'm sampling for sugar at this point of the season. I'm trying to understand like where they are in the ripening process. Like I do that by taste too. So as I walk down the rows, I'll just pick a grape and I'll chew it up. I'll spit the juice out, I'll spit the seeds out, I'll chew the skins a little bit. And that tells me kind of where in the ripening process the grapes are. But the baggie that I was taking is actual berry samples, so I'll crush those up and I'll do a sugar test on it to kind of see where we are sugar-wise. That is a general guideline for how ripe the fruit is, but it also gives me an idea what my final alcohol will be if I take the wine fully to dryness. And so when I'm thinking about what style of wine I want to make, where I pick what sugar level the grapes are helps me kind of understand where the wine will be going.
0: Is there a way we can just pick one and you
1: of
0: can
1: course.
0: Tell me what you're looking to taste?
1: Yeah. These are going to be way sweeter and way more flavorful than anything you buy at the grocery store. So I tend to spit the seeds out, then I spit the juice out, and then I spit the skins out. So as a winemaker, I do a lot of spitting.
0: Yeah.
1: Sorry. It's very it's socially
0: acceptable
1: in the industry.
0: All right. That's delicious.
1: Mm-hmm.
0: I accidentally ate it.
1: That's okay. And it's not going to hurt you at all. But I, you know,
0: so
1: if you
0: delicious.
1: Eat as many grapes as I taste in a day,
0: yeah.
1: like I would be sick all day. Like I can't swallow them all.
0: Well,
1: but yeah,
0: that's my job.
1: But you see how like fun the fruit is right now?
0: Yes.
1: It's kind of like a green apple.
0: It's sweet.
1: It's very sweet, very intense.
0: So are these the grapes you're using in the Fox News American Wine Club?
1: Yes. So this is the Riesling vineyard that I use for that. And I think it's just perfect for the style. It's a little bit off dry, you know, so it's got a really fresh acid to it and not super sweet. So, and that's the biggest misconception people have about Riesling, and it's going to be always really sweet. And the styles I make are mostly off dry to dry.
0: After you pick the grapes, what happens to them?
1: Well, let's go take a look.
0: Okay. Nova, I have never seen this many grapes in crates before.
1: I know, it takes a lot of grapes to make wine.
0: Yeah, so where are we now?
1: So we're at Red Newt Cellars. My brand, Trestle 31, is too small to have my own production facility, so I really have to rely on the kindness of neighbors in the region, like Red Newt, to help me make my wine.
0: So your Riesling grapes will come here, crush them.
1: Yes.
0: Can you just describe the process that happens after that?
1: Absolutely. So with white wine, you want to get it off the skins as quickly as possible. And so it goes right into the press. We press the juice out. That juice goes to a tank. We allow it to settle to take any like grape seeds or skins out. So that all falls to the bottom. We rack off clean juice, throw some yeast in, and in 2 weeks we have wine.
0: Wow. That's quite the process. Look at this, all the juice is coming out.
1: Yeah, so this is what's called a press. So we've got a crusher here, goes through what's called a must line, which is this big 4-inch line over here, and then it goes into the press. And what the press has is a large bladder in it, which is pressing all the grapes out, and then we get all the juice down in the press pan.
0: How much juice does this produce?
1: So every grape variety has a different yield, but on average, we can say around 160 gallons of finished wine per ton of fruit.
0: Okay. So this is basically like a giant cow.
1: Exactly.
0: And it's producing it all in, and then it's coming out of the udder, and then we get to drink the wine like we drink the milk.
1: Exactly. Except this is juice, and so it has to go through a process before it's actually wine.
0: Okay. So what is the process from here to it becoming wine?
1: Yeah. So we've got a hose coming out of the press pan, and that's going into the cellar where it'll be in a stainless steel tank. And so we'll cold settle it. So we get the juice really, really cold. All those solids will fall to the bottom, and then we do what's called racking, which means we take all the clear juice off the top and we leave the solids in the bottom and clean the tank out and take that somewhere else.
0: A lot of moving and shaking.
1: A lot of moving and shaking.
0: I love hearing it and smell. You can smell
1: Absolutely.
0: The juice.
1: Yes.
0: I wish that people watching at home could get this full experience.
1: The only thing we're missing is like a loud booming music, which is typical of a crush pad, but you know, sometimes you need it a little bit quieter and chill.
0: That is true. Well, speaking of quieter and chill, should we head to the barrel room?
1: Absolutely. Let's go.
0: Okay. Yeah, I love Nova so much because when you are just a normal person drinking wine, you get really intimidated.
2: Mm-hmm.
0: But she said to me, hey, just go to a memory that you think about. And for me, it was like frolicking through a field or hanging my clothes up to dry on the clothesline. And once I started thinking about wine in that way, I was like, yeah, I'm much more inclined to describe it this way. And it's fun.
2: Yeah, it's less of an academic experience and more just an experience.
0: Yeah, I would not pass the test if it was an academic experience.
2: Well, when we come back, Abby's going to head inside the winery to see what happens after the grapes leave the vineyard and learns more about Nova's remarkable journey into becoming one of the world's most respected winemakers. Stay with us. There's more Wine Nation Uncorked after the break.

0: 4487 or go to arwhome.com.
1: So this is the barrel room. A lot of different barrels in here, but these are mine, or part of mine.
2: Trestle 31.
1: Trestle 31, there you go.
2: Your logo.
1: Yes.
2: Can you tell me the story behind Trestle 31?
1: Absolutely. So we founded Trestle 31 10 years ago, and we really wanted to have a feeling of togetherness. So the trestle table is part of our logo, and my sister-in-law designed the logo. My mom does all the art for our labels. I did the label designs. And so it really is a family affair for sure.
2: Yeah, and you met your husband, and he's part of this as well.
1: Yes.
2: What is his role?
3: This was kind of his idea because he said, oh, we should start a vineyard. My family in Italy did it. It can't be that hard. Turns out it's really hard. And here we are, you know, basically 20 years later from that moment. And we've got a 10-year-old brand, and, you know, we're slowly growing every year.
1: So every year we make a little bit more wine.
2: To be the first female winemaker in the United States to earn the distinction Master of Wine, that is incredibly impressive.
1: Yes.
2: What goes into that?
1: So it took me 8 years. It's an incredibly difficult certification to achieve, regardless. It's the top certification that exists in the wine industry globally. It's a four-day-long exam, extremely intensive, covering everything from viticulture to winemaking to quality control to transportation of bulk wine to marketing, sales, and current events. And then there's a 36 blind wine tasting. And then you have a 10,000-word dissertation you have to write after you get through those parts. So it is very intense. And so to get through it is a real test of fortitude.
2: You know, Nova, as we're talking about how difficult it was to get your Master of Wine, I'm continually impressed by you. What did it mean to you to finally earn that distinction as the first female winemaker in the U.S.?
1: Historically, winemaking has been a male-dominated field. And so being a woman winemaker already has a lot of heavy pressure on it as being somewhat of a trailblazer in a male-dominated field. However, when you look at the Venn diagram of female winemakers to people trying to become masters of wine, that overlap is really, really small. And so I realized, even though I didn't want to be just known as, oh, a woman winemaker, like I wanted to be known as a great winemaker regardless, I realized that I was the example for other people. And when people started mentioning that to me and saying, oh, you've been such an inspiration for me, and oh, you've shown you can be a mother and a winemaker and try to make those two things work together, I realized that I had a bigger role to play as kind of a mentor in the industry. And so that's one thing I've really enjoyed doing post-MW.
2: And think about all of the people that you are kind of inspiring to go into this. You mentioned doing talks at Cornell.
1: Yes.
2: I mean, people look up to you.
1: Exactly. And I never realized how much until I became an MW and people started coming up and telling me those things. Because, you know, for the longest time, I'm like, oh, I'm just a winemaker. I'm just doing my thing. And people are like, oh, no, I was so inspired by this thing you gave or that talk you gave or I heard you speak here. And I was like, wow, okay, so I really do have a platform and a voice, and I want to make sure that I'm being supportive of others in that.
2: Well, as the press is starting up again, I would love to taste your wine, if possible.
1: Yeah, let's go upstairs.
2: Okay. This is quite the setup, Nova.
1: Yeah, well, you know, we like to have nice hospitality here in the Finger Lakes.
2: Nothing like sitting on a porch, looking at this view, drinking a couple glasses of wine.
1: Absolutely. It does not suck, that's for sure.
2: No, it doesn't. Okay, so this is your wine.
1: Yes, so this is the engine. So this is the Riesling and the Cabernet Franc, both of which are going to be found in the American Wine Shop.
2: And this is what we are tasting today.
1: Yes, exactly. We'll start off with the Riesling.
2: Great. So I breathe in and then I taste.
1: Correct.
2: Right?
1: Yes.
2: Okay. Here we go, Nova. The moment we've all been waiting for. Drum roll. Oh my gosh. That is delicious.
1: Thank you.
2: It is really hard not to drink that whole thing in one sip. So what are the notes like? Because I don't know a lot about the notes, but should I try?
1: Yes, you should try. And here's the thing. Wine can be so intimidating to people because they feel like, I don't know the language. I don't know how to find things in the wine. Your brain knows. You have to trust that you have experience in your lifetime, that your brain can find something in here. And your brain is so tied into your memories of how it sees the world through your nose. And you have never even known that you've been doing it your whole life, but your brain does. And so you got to just trust your own experience.
2: I love that you described it that way because no one has ever explained it like that before. I was picturing walking down and apple picking with my family.
4: Perfect.
2: And then, so I would maybe think some sort of apple.
4: Yes.
2: But then I also, when I smelled it, I kind of got this flashback of like a summer day smelling flowers.
4: Yeah.
2: So I don't know.
4: Yeah.
3: So you've got apples, you've got leafy greens, grassiness, maybe some minerality from the, from the stones and stuff and grass. It's not about getting it right or wrong. Like, everybody's perception is different and everybody's memories are different. So, like, it's very personal. Wine is so personal.
2: That is a beautiful way to look at it.
5: Our journey continues after the break. Stay with us.

0: call 800-464-7189.
1: Okay, so as we're talking about memories, mine brought me back to family time. And yes. You had mentioned in the barrel room that you have a lot of ties. It's kind of like a family thing. Yeah. Will you talk to me more about this label and why you called it the Engine?
2: So the Engine is an idea we've had for a long time to make kind of a second label for Trestle. And it also is very metaphorical for like driving the business forward. So engines drive things. And it has momentum and it pulls weight. And so that's what I really wanted for this wine is to make it to be an engine for our business and continue to drive the business forward. And then the drawing on the front of the engine is done by my mom. She's a well-known Southern artist called Linda Williams McCune. Check out her website. It's amazing. She's mostly a sculptor, but is very, very well known for her drawings as well. And this is one of her very small pieces and that I was able to get her to do for this label. And she does all of our label art.
1: So you also have a tasting room in Geneva.
2: Yes. So right at the top of Seneca Lake, right on Exchange Street. So we're going to be there definitely for the next 2 years. We're working on developing our property on the east side of Seneca Lake. But for the next 2 years, we'll be downtown.
1: Should we try the other one?
2: Franc?
1: Not
2: Absolutely.
1: To be greedy,
2: no,
1: Nova,
2: no, please.
1: But your first one was so good.
2: Thank you. Well, I think Cabernet Franc is one of the premier red grapes of the Finger Lakes. It's a good middle ground.
1: It's a good middle ground. Great. Also smells really good. Oh my gosh. Nailed it. Nailed both of those.
2: Thank you.
1: And I assume all of your wines taste this good.
2: They don't go in a bottle if they don't taste good.
1: Do you have a favorite? I feel like they're probably all kind of like
2: no,
1: your baby.
2: It is. So it's kind of, every time somebody asks me that, it's kind of like asking me which of my two sons I love more. Each one is super unique and special. And I try to make sure they all have a very unique story and profile. And so they all exist for a reason.
1: Why did you choose the Riesling for the Fox News American Wine Club?
2: Well, I think it's really important to tell the story of the Finger Lakes, and Riesling is the flagship European grape variety grown in the Finger Lakes right now. Riesling is what we're best known for, so that's the first foot forward into the wine shop so that people can experience how amazing it is as well. And again, it doesn't always have to be sweet. This style is not sweet. It's an off-dry style.
1: So when you are bottling these wines, does that cross your mind that these are going to be a shared experience with other people?
2: Yes, and I hope that's the case always. And I hope that at that time, I've left a legacy of really great winemaking throughout the course of my career. And so when people are opening these wines around tables with friends and with family, and they just have a really great time and a really enjoying moment with that bottle, and it's a special thing for them.
1: And it's so awesome that, because you also make wine in California, so that you're investing so much in the Finger Lakes region as well, it just shows what good wines there
2: Absolutely.
1: Are from here.
2: Absolutely.
1: But these you can only get on the Fox News Wine Shop, right?
2: Correct. And the Riesling is in the first box of the new Fox News American Wine Club. So this is part of that first shipment.
1: Okay. Well, if I was, which I'm going to become a member, got to go fast because that was delicious and you don't want to miss out.
2: Definitely.
1: Well, this has been a special thing for me, Nova. Getting all of your knowledge, learning about the area, you, again, have all of the information that anyone who even tastes wine would want to know, or even people who don't drink, I'd venture to say, would love to pick your brain because it makes it so fascinating. So thank you for sharing this time with me, and cheers to you.
2: Cheers.
1: Well, if you want to join the Fox News American Wine Club, you can go to the Fox News Wine Shop and check it out.
3: Abby, this was kind of a New York La Familia situation here, but you could see Nova's love for what she does, and that passion comes through when she's educating other people about it.
1: Absolutely. And when you think about this wine being shared from generation to generation, you say the La Familia in New York, it very much is that way, but she invited us into her family as well. And when you drink the wine, it just maximizes that experience because you're like, we're gathering together and we now share this similar thread. So yeah, we were very lucky to be a part of Nova's Familia.
3: The winemaking is a labor of love, and you can taste that in it.
1: Absolutely.
3: Thanks for joining us this episode of Wine Nation Uncorked. We'll see you next time.

0: USA 250 collection is more than a celebration of exceptional wines. It's a tribute to the people, the places, and traditions that continue to shape American winemaking, from the vineyards of Sonoma County to the careful artistry of blending and aging. Every bottle tells a story of dedication, craftsmanship, and pride.
1: Weather is part of the American story. Under stormy skies, down snowbanks, even at Little League. From the first heat wave to the first frost, Fox Weather is there for you when the storm breaks.
2: Just wreaking havoc here.
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5: Good morning, everyone. Thank you so much for joining us. We're coming to you on both Fox Weather and on Fox Business Network. I'm Melanie Black here with Michael Estime and Nick Koester. If you live across the Ohio River Valley to the northeast, you are waking up and it feels so comfortable out there. Dry air mass in place and a perfect weekend, but it's not the case elsewhere. Let's head to the southeast, and that's where we're going to start our weather conversation. There's still this stalled front that's been delivering relentless rounds of rain and flooding in the southeast. Spots like Hyde County, North Carolina, already netting 8 inches of rain, and that's still ongoing. A level 2 flood threat on the board for the coastal Carolinas yet again today, but this is going to be the last bit of it, and then we'll begin more of this dry spell. But let's rewind over the past 24 hours, and here's what we've been seeing. Despite yesterday and the day prior when we had that level 3 out of 4 flood risk, there haven't been that many flood reports coming on in, just a handful. You'll find that across the Outer Banks as well as portions of the Atlanta Metro and then into Alabama, where yesterday we had flood alerts that were in place and ongoing flash flood warnings across Alabama and Georgia. But you go all the way back since Wednesday. This is really when we have been picking up the conversation about the ongoing flooding across the southeast, anywhere closing in 6 to up to 8 inches of rain. But here's the thing, though. Even though we've had this flash flood risk, at least what has happened is all of that rain has been spread out over that period of Wednesday. So that's the reason that we are continuing to monitor the flash flood threat, is the overall amount, but it appears that it has not overwhelmed some of those urban corridors and especially some of those low-lying areas that are susceptible to flooding. But nevertheless, as we continue into tomorrow, we have a couple zones that we'll be specifically watching for, Michael. Cape Hatteras down to Charleston, that's where we have a level 2 out of 4 flood threat, and then also through portions of Arkansas, because what we are going to follow is this front that's really draped from the Carolinas and then a little wavy back into Arkansas. And you can actually see it when you look at the precipitable water values here. It gives you a better idea where you see some of the heaviest concentrations of that available moisture. Essentially, you're following that front. So it's draped back into Arkansas today, and that could lead to the threat for some thunderstorms and heavy rain.
6: You know, it's wild. It's from Raleigh, Durham, all the way over toward the Cape, where we've already picked up 6, 7, and in some spots upwards of 9 to close to 10 inches of rain. And so the fact that it's still continuing to rain this morning, to me, just means that it's not going to take much to perhaps see some continued flood threats.
5: Exactly. Luckily, this morning, we are not following anything with our Fox Weather Alert in terms of flash flooding. And at this point, the model a little bit overdone, but you kind of get the gist of it, that it's still likely going to favor the Carolina coast as we go into the afternoon. And then you see some of those showers and storms by this afternoon, evening, really bubbling up back farther off to the west.
6: Yeah, a lot that we're keeping our eyes on with that. And then notice, too, one thing that I think is really interesting is that you look at parts of like northwest Georgia and then kind of through middle Georgia and then southeast Georgia. And it's along that corridor, too, not necessarily a boundary, but certainly an area where I think we could see a couple of heavier downpours as well. So down around the Air Force Base in Warner Robins, Macon, Georgia, and Bibb County. And then along I-16, it could get wet for you, too.
5: Here's a look at the rainfall still to come, taking us through tomorrow morning. At least there's a light at the end of the tunnel in terms of the soggy conditions. If you had a vacation this past week, yeah, that was not a good draw for your luck. But next week, that's going to be drier if you do have vacation plans to the Carolinas. So here we're still looking at the potential for 1 to 2 inches, possibly some localized higher amounts reaching 3 inches of rain. A little bit closer because Wilmington, you have been in the conversation over the past couple of days, really highlighted in that highest risk for flash flooding zone. So let's see what you still have to come going forward. And this is going to take us through tomorrow morning. Plan on about 1 to 2 inches of rain.
6: And we have over 14 million Americans that are in a threat zone for today, meaning heavy showers and strong to severe thunderstorms developing not just across parts of the northern U.S., but also across parts of the central plain states. So more sights and sounds like what you're seeing on your screen right now can be expected. So let's jump into it and show you the areas of greatest concern. What we've overlaid right now is the Storm Prediction Center's threat zones and where you're seeing those shades of red, mainly in parts of South Dakota across what's called the Badlands. Bad weather may be in store later on today. We're talking about that threat for some larger hail, perhaps upwards of an egg in diameter in terms of size from International Falls all the way down through Oshkosh, Wisconsin. All right, that's middle to southern Wisconsin for you. And then back off toward the west, you can see it right here, Pierre, just east of Rapid City. Of course, Rapid City being the second largest city in South Dakota, the first being Sioux Falls. We're expecting to see upwards of 80, perhaps even 85 mile per hour winds. Here's what live radar looks like in parts of South Dakota. Right now, we are green and clean. Things checking out and looking pretty good right now. But as we set things into motion for you, Melanie, this is where things start to change. We'll focus in on South Dakota. I'll circle it for you right there. I think that through the morning and then the early afternoon, things look pretty good. Won't be until around dinner time tonight. There you can see it. A few of those showers and thunderstorms start to erupt. They start to gather that strength and momentum. They race toward the east and perhaps, Melanie, intersecting places like Aberdeen and eventually Sioux Falls. And what's interesting about this is that this is all forming kind of along what we call ridge rider showers and storms, where it's a big bubble of heat and all of those storms are riding up and along that bubble.
5: Yeah, and you can see that path when you look at the future radar and how we continue to see things. So there's a little bit more instability on the ridge of that high pressure, and that's the reason it's going to help to fuel some of these storms. Then tomorrow we're still highlighting some of these same zones across parts of Minnesota and into Wisconsin. In fact, a good chunk of that area where you have to watch for severe storms.
6: Absolutely, and you can see it there. We'll pick things up at lunchtime tomorrow on Sunday, take you through the day. And again, as Melanie just mentioned, those same areas, Sioux City to Sioux Falls area, Waterloo, and then a little further toward the south, seeing the heavy showers and strong to severe storms. And I do want to mention this, too. Look at the mitten of Michigan. Those, by tomorrow evening, could be some real big and juicy storms screaming through the state capital of Lansing, Michigan, down the I-96 corridor through I-75 into Metro Detroit. So Wayne County, Oakland County, Macomb County. By the time we get to Sunday evening into Monday, those storms could be fierce. And Melanie, with it, unfortunately, tomorrow is going to come that threat once again for strong damaging wind gusts.
5: Yeah, and when we talk about damaging wind gusts, we're highlighting it in this zone where there could potentially be 75 mile per hour gusts. When you reach that threshold for severe, it has to be around 60 miles per hour. So this is going above it, and these can certainly verify, so especially watching for that across parts of Minnesota. And then we continue to talk about the severe component, but the overall theme is that it'll continue shifting off to the east as we go forward. So by the time we get into early next week, if you have travel plans across the Great Lakes region, you want to stay on top of the weather. And then heading into Tuesday, we'll be watching for that across parts of the Northeast.
6: Yeah, absolutely. We'll, of course, keep a close eye on it. But again, for our friends and family in Metro Detroit, we're expecting those big storms to roll through tomorrow afternoon. You can see it there, 5 o'clock, Ann Arbor toward U of M and Big House, Adrian, and then for our friends and family in parts of Pontiac. As well in parts of Oakland County. It's going to be a rough Sunday afternoon into Sunday evening.
7: Well, you just heard Michael mention a big bubble of heat. Let's talk about it. It's extreme heat baking 14 states from California to Texas. Heck, Phoenix saw triple-digit temperatures yesterday, and they're going to continue to see that and then some. Their hottest day of the year could be coming this weekend, as heat alerts are in effect for over 80 million people west of the Mississippi, and these intense temperatures are definitely going to stick around. And you see the heart of it all right there on your screen. And my goodness, there's a lot of red and pink showing up across the board. Mike, I might need some help advancing my graphics here. Unfortunately, my clicker does not seem to be awake this morning, which I fully understand. I'm not fully awake either. Temps in the 90s and triple digits all across that swath of pink. And it's all because of that area of high pressure, right? So that area of high pressure promotes sinking air. It's very stagnant. It's not allowing any storms to run around it. And we're going to continue to see this heat just bake. And so that's going to be the problem for places like Phoenix and Denver. It looks like Kansas City will be on the periphery of this area of high pressure. And so that will be interesting. They could get some showers and storms to move through. And that will keep temperatures down a touch. And as a result, they may not see triple digits the whole time. But still, falling short of the triple digits still will mean the middle and upper 90s for the folks there. So record temps certainly going to be falling. There's that big heat dome right there. And those numbers, boy, oh, boy, they are monumental. So we've been talking about what to do during a heat wave all summer long. We've seen a couple of them, especially on the East Coast. Make sure you're drinking plenty of water and wearing that light, loose-fitting clothing. And limiting your time outdoors, especially between the hours of 10 a.m. and 4 p.m., as it's going to be prolonged. We're talking about today, tomorrow, and right into Monday, the potential for this extreme heat is going to stick around. Rapid City, 104. That's our forecasted high temperature for today. Believe it or not, that's not actually going to be a record. Record high, 107. And you're thinking, wow. San Diego, South Dakota can get that hot this time of the year? Sure can. Doesn't happen a lot, but once that air dries out, dry air heats efficiently, and if you get the right pattern to set up, you can certainly see hot air that far north, and that's exactly what's happening right now. So all up and down the Central Plains, and really, it's the Central Plain, because sort of the northern central and southern midsection of the nation for the next couple of days. Eventually, this area of high pressure drifts further west as we get into the month of August. And I do think at that point, we could see the desert southwest with extreme temps. So a heads up, I don't think this is going to change anytime soon.
5: In the eastern Pacific, Hurricane Fausto setting its sights on Hawaii. The storm peaked as a Category 2 hurricane Friday and is slowly weakening as it makes its way west. Regardless of its size and strength, Hawaii is in the cone in the middle of Fausto's path and could see heavy rain, even rough swells, as early as tomorrow. Coming up at 7, we'll be speaking with the team at NWS Hawaii. We'll get the latest on how the islands are preparing for Fausto's impacts. All that and more when Weather Command Weekend returns.

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1: Welcome back into Weather Command as you take live looks at Ocean City, Maryland and Raleigh-Durham Airport. It looks like a bit of a soggy mess, especially if you're traveling out of Raleigh. And then we take a couple of other live looks. This one takes us to Florence, South Carolina. We show you the Carolinas because that's a portion of the country that could be dealing with some areas of flash flooding yet again today. So you see those beaches. It might not be beach weather, especially for parts of the Carolinas. We'll zoom out for a wide picture across the country today. Where we have that potential for some of the heaviest rain is not only across the Carolinas, but also back into Arkansas. This is associated with a stalled out boundary that's been pooling a lot of moisture in the vicinity. Meantime, the monsoon gets reinvigorated today, especially near the Four Corners region. So we'll be watching the potential for some heavy rain there. Zooming in on the storms that continue to push mainly off to the coast, but this is a batch of some of the heaviest rain. It's been pushing past Washington, D.C., down into Virginia, and then into areas like Kill Devil Hills. That's where you have some pockets of some heavier rain, at least this morning.

0: to be as high, at least the air temperatures, you have to factor in these dew points that are near the 70s. So this is going to make it feel more oppressive, especially if you have plans across Florida today, where it's going to feel like it is in the triple digits. It does not stop there. In fact, come tomorrow, we're still keeping this overall feel around. Jacksonville could feel like it's 104 come tomorrow and feels like 100 degrees in Miami.
1: All right, let's do the best of the web, where we take a look at some of the best videos that we've seen on the web over the last week here at Fox Weather. First up, check this out. This is just an average, ordinary day in Arizona. You get behind the wheel, you're stopped at a red light, and it's a dust devil crossing. Spinning up right in the middle of the road.
2: Dust tornado. God, that's huge.
1: I'll tell you, that is, right? It needs like an EF rating or something. Like,
0: Living in Arizona, I've never seen one that big.
1: Really? So that's
0: been off to the side of the road and smaller.
1: I know. I've seen one before. It was like 1/10 that size.
0: Exactly.
1: And you can kind of hear the guy in the car or gal going, oh, my goodness. Wow. Check that out. I couldn't imagine getting close to that. I'm sure dust would be everywhere and it would be a mess. So good thing he was in the car and passed safely by. And that was that. So again, an average, that's just your average Tuesday in Arizona. Now from that to this, as the summer monsoon season continues in the Southwest, but from dust devils to daredevils, this is kind of ticking people off too. These Yellowstone National Park tourists caught on camera getting dangerously close to the Grand Prismatic Hot Spring in the park. The National Park Service says going off the trail like this, not only illegal, carries the risk of thermal burns and even death, which, that water you see there by the video is around 192 degrees.
0: Wow.
1: So those two were dangerously close to winning the not-so-coveted Darwin Award, and people aren't so happy about it in the comments. So, man, they made it out safely, but they certainly aren't winning the hearts of Americans over,
2: not
1: that's for sure.
0: They probably won't be allowed back in that park anytime soon.
2: I hope not.
1: Probably not. And from what I hear, those fines...
0: Probably best for them, right?
1: Yeah, no kidding. That's probably saving them. All right, now take a look at this.
3: No!
1: So I don't know if you've seen this video. It definitely made the rounds on the internet. It's a once-in-a-lifetime show for a group of whale watchers off the coast of California. Killer whales sending dolphins flying through the air. It kind of looks like fun, and I think the people on the boat were wowed by all the by the whales jumping out of the water till they realized this is common hunting behavior for the pod. So a little less fun when you have the real context there. Nonetheless, the whale watchers definitely got to watch some whales, you know, so they got their money's worth.
2: And
1: their
2: some
1: trip.
2: Dolphins.
0: Not the dolphins, though.
1: I know.
2: I feel bad for little Flipper.
1: I know. Listen, guys, that's nature. You know, survival of the fittest.
0: I saw this in our weather conversations. I was hoping we didn't show this because it makes me a little sad.
1: I know. You know what? Michael, we'll send it over to you for happier times. How about that?
2: I mean,
1: that's the best of the web right there.
2: I mean, I also like seafood. I mean, if I'll just throw it out there. It's terrible to say, but I'm just going to throw it out there. Hey, guys, speaking about the sea, let's talk a little bit about what's going on in the ocean. That video that you just saw was just off the coast of California. That was Monterey Bay. Well, also in the middle of the Pacific Ocean, we're tracking not one, not two, but three tropical areas of interest. Of course, we have Tropical Storm Genevieve that just developed not too long ago. We also have Fausto, which is a Category 2 hurricane, in an area that we're watching just south and west of Hawaii that we're not really watching that much because it's not going to have any significant impacts. It does have a 70% chance of formation, though. So that's all three. Let's start off with Fausto. That's the one that I want to make sure that we zone in on and zero in on because of the fact that it is a Category 2 hurricane. And look where its trajectory has taken it. Yeah, directly toward Hawaii. And keep in mind that this time of the year in Hawaii, for the month of July, we have about 900,000 visitors, so just under a million. 25,000 of those visitors are honeymooners, by the way. Fausto right now, winds of 100 miles per hour. This thing's racing toward the west at between 10 to 15 miles per hour. You look at the environment, and is it conducive for further development? Well, here's the thing. There's low wind shear, which means, yes, that is supportive of development of Fausto. However, it's entering into an area that's super duper dry, so it's almost like getting sandblasted, right? Getting dust thrown in its face. And you can see that right here. This is the dry air out ahead of it. There's where the moisture pocket is around the center of circulation. So it's getting

0: dust in its face. That's number one. And then number two, it's entering into waters that just aren't that warm. On its current trek, it's taken it from that really nice, warm 80-plus degree water into the 70s, right? That's like going from the hot tub where you are just relaxing and enjoying right into a cold plunge, and you're not in that cold plunge for all that long. So with that being said, as our system races into that air that's super dry right here out ahead of it, we're expecting significant weakening as it races toward Hawaii. Again, 100-mile-per-hour winds right now. Later in the day tomorrow on Sunday, we're expecting those winds to weaken to about 81 miles per hour, or 85 rather. So that goes from Category 2 to Category 1. Eventually on the threshold of a high-end tropical storm by Monday, tropical storm status by Tuesday, and by Wednesday and Thursday still a tropical storm, but a lower-end tropical storm as it races toward all eight islands of the Hawaiian Islands. Here's what it should look like, again, as it makes its beeline toward Hawaii. Of course, Fox Weather is going to do our best to send Robert Ray out there later in the week, so something to look forward to see his reports. But again, the trajectory just showing weakening in that tropical system with big old waves also in the forecast. And of course, we want to take a moment to zone in on Hawaii specifically and look at the history in the last few years when it comes to tropical activity. I was actually in Hawaii when they got hit with the leftovers from Kiko after it became a Category 4 monster hurricane. That was back in September 2025. It, of course, brought heavy rain, rough surf to all eight of the Hawaiian Islands. My goodness, Melanie, it was something to see.
1: I bet it was. And a year prior, with Hone back in August 2024, it was a long-lived tropical cyclone that produced tons of rain and flooding across Hawaii, despite never making an official landfall. Fox Weather's Robert Ray was there covering the storm's impact as they happened. And let's talk more about Hawaii and their history with tropical systems. So going back to 1950, since we've been keeping records on this, 54 storms have made it within 300 miles of Hawaii. You can see all those lines indicating the path of all those various storms, whether it was a tropical depression all the way up to a Category 5 hurricane, which now on this map I do not see. But the strongest storms have always approached from the south. So there are some factors that allow these storms to continue to intensify, whereas those storms that are making it from east to west, as Michael had pointed out, you have to go over what is considered to be cooler sea surface temperatures than that are conducive for intensifying the storm, as well as more wind shear given from the trade winds. And then you look at some of these storms that have specifically been ones that are memorable. Iniki and Dot, both of those are landfalling hurricanes, and both of those approached from the south. So you have Dot that occurred in 1959, $50+ million worth in damage. And keep in mind how long ago that was and comparable to the damage amounts. And then Iniki, $6 billion worth in damage. And unfortunately, both of those were deadly. 1992 was Iniki. So you look at the overall path, and you can see that where we have different color shadings, these tend to be some of the weaker storms as those that are approaching from the east toward the west. And then we look back just the past few years. So these might be ones that come to mind a little bit more, especially if you are a local or you frequent the Hawaiian Islands. We have several that have come within the vicinity of the Hawaiian Islands within just the past few years. So honing in on Hurricane Douglas, one you'll likely hear us compare a lot and talk about. This was the end of July 2020, so roughly about 6 years ago. Here's that overall path, and you can see that trajectory and how it continued to weaken as it made its way specifically from the east toward the west and made it toward the north of the Hawaiian Islands. So at one point a Category 3, but moved over some of the relatively cooler water temperatures, as well as that pocket where we do have a little bit more shear that continued to weaken it. So just important to look at the history of these storms, because given the history, it gives meteorologists a better idea of the tracks that we monitored then, and then the overall path and evolution of these storms and what we can expect with more storms that are to come. Yeah, listen to that hail pounding Iowa. This is baseball-size hail at that. So some big time hailstones. Fox Weather exclusive storm tracker Brandon Kopic caught this. That was in central Iowa, about 45 minutes north of Des Moines. We could see similar scenes like this again today across the Midwest with a severe storm threat taking shape. We'll talk more about that forecast after the break.
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1: Hey, good morning. Welcome back to Weather Command Weekend. Thank you for spending part of your morning with us. It's time for our weekend huddle. We're previewing our top stories in 60 seconds. Ready for it? First up is going to be the flash flood threat that continues across the southeast as it's with the frontal boundary that's still draped across this region, not moving all that much. So there are a couple zones we'll be watching for still across the Carolinas from Cape Hatteras down through Charleston, but then also another zone across Arkansas where these thunderstorms are capable of producing some heavy rain.
0: And speaking of thunderstorms, we're talking about that opportunity for strong to severe storms, especially popping up in parts of the Central Plains. And it's not just a one and done sort of thing. It's going to be throughout the day today, tomorrow, and then on Monday and on Tuesday. I do want to focus in on Monday because Monday includes some of the largest cities in America, including Chicago and, of course, Detroit.
6: And finally, places like Cheyenne, Denver, Amarillo, boy oh boy, is it going to be hot. We've got extreme heat watches. We've got extreme heat warnings all across the nation's midsection. This is going to be the big story heading into not only this weekend, but into this upcoming week. So if it's not a heat wave on the east, it's a heat wave out west. So another one. Here we go.
1: Always something.
0: No,
1: it is
0: right.
1: Summer after all, but temperatures this hot, yeah, that's well above average. Meanwhile, we take you to Asheville, North Carolina, where you're taking a look at some scenes from yesterday. It's all part of this ongoing flash flood threat that we've been talking about for a majority of the week, thanks to a front that's been slipping south, and now it's become more of this stalled boundary. So the Carolinas is still in the bullseye for this flash flood risk today, although not quite as high as it was yesterday. It's a level 2 out of 4. And despite having this level 3 out of 4. So that's high up there, right? The past couple of days on Thursday and Friday, there weren't that many flood reports that came in. There were just reports of some areas that were, you know, notably picking up a lot of rain along portions of the Carolina coast and then in the Atlanta metro on over to Alabama as well. So you look at some of those reports coming in over the past 24 hours. Here's those rain reports, anywhere from 6 to up to 8 inches. A lot of this rain falling across parts of North Carolina. But I think the good thing was is that this was spread over a period of time. It wasn't like we had the rain coming down how you typically see these flash flood events take hold. It was spread out enough where it didn't overwhelm the area. And I think that's the reason why we didn't see as many flood reports as we could have. But still, because of all the rain we've picked up, because there's still this frontal boundary in the area and you have precipitable water values that are on the higher end, we have this risk for flash flooding along the Carolina coast, Michael, from Cape Hatteras down to Charleston. And then again, that pocket that's also encompassing Little Rock and Memphis. A good way to look at it is going to be the precipitable water values, where you can see some of these higher, the black colors, the deeper blues, and you can really follow the trajectory of that, and that's where we have that stalled out boundary.
0: You know what's wild to me, too, is I'm looking at the precip since the first of the year in places like Raleigh-Durham, and so although the past couple of days has just been nothing but rain, and more rain, they're actually running for the year about a 3 to 4 inch deficit, so we technically need the rain. It just is when it's all squeezed into a short period of time like it is, and the ground is relatively dry compared to what the year average looks like, that's when we can get that flash flooding. That's really the big concern, Raleigh all the way to the Cape.
1: Exactly. So this morning, we still are not following any flash flood warning. So nothing really overly notable sticking out when you look at radar, some pockets of some of those storms and some heavier areas. But here we put this future radar into motion, and you can see the overall theme is that it continues to favor portions of the Carolina coast, but then you also have some of these storms that are building up to areas farther off to the west. You had highlighted areas like Georgia, too, going forward through the second half of today.
0: Yeah, and you can see it right there from the Rocket City of Huntsville all the way through Atlanta, Macon, Warner Robins, I-16. It's going to be a wet and kind of sour go of things throughout your day today. A couple of inches of rain by the time everything is said and done, especially along the coast. And of course, it's not just the flooding. It's also the severe weather threats that we're tracking for you out through the central plain states and also the upper Midwest. So friends and family from International Falls, Montana, or Minnesota, right there on the border of Canada, through Duluth, Minneapolis, back toward Pierre and Rapid City, South Dakota, we'll have an opportunity for seeing heavy showers and strong to severe storms. In fact, over 14 million of us could be under the gun today. And we're talking about not just some heavy rain, but also some hail. Hail is basically big old ice cubes falling from the sky. And we could see that from beautiful Bemidji, land of 10,000 lakes there in Minnesota, through Duluth. Friends and family, even in parts of Wisconsin, included in that would be Wausau, Wisconsin, over toward Rhinelander, and then, of course, up toward the Arrowhead of Michigan. I think that we could see some larger hail. And on top of all that, those winds are going to be howling like a pack of wolves out there in South Dakota. So through the Badlands, get ready for a really windy day with winds perhaps upwards of 75 plus miles per hour. You think about driving on some of the local interstates with your hand out the window at 75 miles per hour, right? That wind is strong enough to bring down some trees and power lines. Let me take you up toward Duluth, Minnesota area. That's generally over here, right along the shores and banks of Lake Superior, the coldest and deepest of the Great Lakes, toward Houghton, Hancock, Michigan, right there. And again, we got some storms rolling in. Nothing severe, Melanie. That's the good news this morning. But certainly that's not going to be the case later on this afternoon. I think that will eventually, and you'll see stuff pop up right here after lunchtime. That's going to be when 3, 4, 5 o'clock, some of those storms could be severe.
1: Yeah, so you look at future radar going forward. This continues to take us through this evening and even overnight. Looks like the overnight hours in tomorrow, it really starts to diminish, but still keeping with that threat through tonight. And then we pick up the conversation again tomorrow. Some of these same spots have that severe storm risk. You're going to notice as we go forward through the rest of the weekend and into next week, that shift eastward is going to take shape.
0: Yeah, Michigan, watch out. It's going to be a stormy Sunday afternoon and a Sunday evening for friends and family from the state capital of Lansing, all the way through southeast lower Michigan. And of course, Nick, a lot of these storms, as you know, are riding along our ridge. We call it Ridge Rider thunderstorms. And those thunderstorms are going to be the storms that could produce the damaging winds tomorrow. As we mentioned before, 70 to 75 mile per hour wind gusts. There is a slight tornadic chance in all of this as well. And then last but not least, man, we can't catch a break. Michigan, if it wasn't the lettuce that was trying to poison you over the past week, it was, you know, the smog and soot in the air with the Canadian wildfires. Now you got more severe weather on the way toward Monday. You guys just can't catch a break out that way. Meanwhile, East Coast, right, from Philly to D.C., expecting, Nick, to see more showers and thunderstorms. A lot of this, Nick, is actually being fueled by all that heat outside, Nick.
6: Yeah, that's right. Big area of high pressure off to the west, and that's sending everything up and around it. Michael's been talking about the ridge riders, and we're going to be tracking those, but we're also going to be tracking extreme heat. About 14 states baking the next several days, from California to Texas. But I want to mention this, show off a little bit before we talk about the west. The Northeast looks fantastic. So, man, it was beautiful out there yesterday, very comfortable temps. 70s, 80s, quintessential summer-like weather. So if you're on the East Coast, the Northeast, take advantage of it, because it is going to be a whole different ballgame for everybody underneath this large dome of high pressure as that jet stream is shooting way north, allowing for all that air to come in from the south. And, man, it's not moving for a while. This area of high pressure will eventually shift further west, but now we're talking about August 1st. So the extreme core, the extreme heat under the core of this area of high pressure will shift off towards the desert southwest, and it's going to intensify. So we're going to continue to see this very, very hot trend across the western part of the United States for really about a week or so, and into early next week through this weekend. Dodge City, triple digits every single day. Tulsa, triple digits every day. Same with Amarillo. Kansas City may be on the periphery of some of those storms, so it looks like they could stay sub-triple digits, but still be in the middle to upper 90s. Heck, temperatures are already on a pretty warm note across the Central Plains. Middle 70s, upper 70s, and remember, in a heat wave like this, even at night, temps don't drop all that low, so your body doesn't have a whole lot of time to recover. So if somebody that you know doesn't have air conditioning, check on them. Make sure they're doing okay.
1: We continue to stay on top of multiple weather stories. Multiple fires are burning in parts of the Pacific Northwest. Heavy rain threatening the Southeast. Meanwhile, in the tropics, Bertha has come to an end. So what's next for the Atlantic? We'll talk more about that outlook when Weather Command Weekend returns.

0: I'm Brian Norcross with a Hurricane HQ Minute answering the question, what the heck is a potential tropical cyclone?
1: Before 2017, the National Hurricane Center could only issue warnings for land areas after a circulation developed.
0: For example, they couldn't issue warnings for a sprawling system like this, even though it was forecast to intensify and head toward Florida. So the concept of a potential tropical cyclone was created. Think of it as a potential tropical threat. It means there's a good chance land areas will be affected. Advisories are issued, including a cone. In this case, the system was forecast to reach Category 3.
1: That storm became devastating Hurricane Helene. So the next time you hear of a potential tropical cyclone, just ignore the confusing name and pay attention to the forecast.
2: This Hurricane HQ Minute is presented by Belfour Property Restoration, restoring more than property.
3: Thanks so much for sticking with us right here on Fox Weather. I'm Mike Lestvay. Hey, if it's a getaway weekend for you, right, maybe you're celebrating a birthday, an anniversary, or maybe you're just celebrating life, liberty, and the pursuit of happiness, I'm right there with you. At least in the air, travel-wise, things look pretty good. No huge weather concerns to speak of, with the exception of, say, northern Michigan, so right on the shores of Lake Superior. A couple of showers and thunderstorms out your way. Mid-Atlantic states also tracking some rain. Raleigh-Durham, man, at the airport, it has just been soaking wet for days on end. Zooming into that region, you can see it here. Perhaps even flying out of, say, DCA, Ronald Reagan Airport in our nation's capital. I think the runways could be wet, but listen, the pilots, they know exactly what they're doing. I'm not expecting there to be any delays weather-wise because of it. But again, if you are flying in, maybe a family or friends coming in from Europe, flying over the ocean toward Raleigh-Durham, again, there's going to certainly be a little bit of turbulence with the showers and thunderstorms so close by. Meantime, Northeast airports, for the most part, looking pretty good. Maybe a slowdown or two around D.C., other than that, though, we take our attention to the southeast. Things look good. Tampa, there's been a couple of showers and thunderstorms out your way. Not the biggest deal this morning, but I think that if you're going to be flying into, say, the Bluegrass Airport in Lexington, Kentucky, or down toward Nashville, a couple of slowdowns. The southwest looks good, and so does the Pacific Northwest. Enjoy.
4: I'm Jane Minar, and today we're talking about the Air Quality Index, or AQI. You might have heard this term a few times on Fox Weather, but what is it? The Air Quality Index, or AQI, is a standardized scale that rates the quality of the air based on the concentrations of pollutants. It provides a numerical value and a corresponding color-coded category to indicate the air quality level, ranging from good to hazardous. Bad air quality can lead to problems like eye and nose irritation, coughing, shortness of breath, aggravated asthma, and even an increased risk for cardiovascular problems. AQI is calculated by measuring the concentration of specific pollutants, such as ground-level ozone, particulate matter, carbon monoxide, sulfur dioxide, and nitrogen dioxide. An easy way to understand the AQI scale is just to remember green is good and maroon is hazardous. Fox Weather has you covered for air quality updates in your area. Don't forget, just download that Fox Weather app. You'll have it at your fingertips. Fox Weather, weathering it together.
5: All right, check this out. NOAA releasing the satellite showing wildfire smoke clogging up the atmosphere above the Pacific Northwest earlier this week. Is the West getting kind of a major 1-2 punch from this explosive fire danger and also the monsoonal flood threat that's ramping up as we speak? Let's touch on both of those. First, we'll start with the flood threat as the winds have shifted, Melanie, and now it is time, unfortunately, for some heavy rain, maybe a little too heavy of rain to move into this part of the country. Is that big area of high pressure has an impact all across the United States, from what's happening right under it to what's happening all around it. And it's drawing in, or at least allowing moisture to come up from not only the Pacific, but the Atlantic as well.
6: Yeah, you can see that division where we have the dry conditions for the Pacific Northwest, but then those wet conditions, especially watching that across the Four Corners region. You look at this zone where we have that flash flood risk. So across eastern Arizona, but a good chunk of New Mexico is where a bulk of the heaviest moisture and the heaviest rain is likely going to reside. This morning, you look at radar, not a whole lot of activity, what you can expect in the morning. This monsoon nature of things, it's typically going to be through the afternoon and the evening.
5: Yeah. So that rain will eventually show up. And through Tuesday, we are going to get some decent rainmakers, as you'll see everything fire up during the heat of the day. So, boom, you get right past noon, 1, 2, 3 o'clock, and those high-top showers and storms eventually move through, and then they fizzle out as you get into the evening. The very next day, the same thing happens. And we'll keep that trend going as we head into the next several days. And burn scar area, not a lot of vegetation there, so it's hard. There's not a lot to soak up any of that rain. So what does fall could potentially end up flooding out. Meanwhile, across the Pacific Northwest, it is super dry. So all the moisture is locked in the monsoon flow. You see all that dry air coming into the Pacific Northwest, and that's not great for the wildfire situation that's taking place right now across the region.
6: Yeah, you look at these active wildfires, and we have nearly 50 active wildfires across the Pacific Northwest, and more than half of those are across Oregon alone. So fire weather alerts are going to remain in place today for at least six or so states, and this is where we have fire weather warnings. This is because of the dry conditions as well as the gusty wind that could really continue to fuel the threat for any fires to ignite or even further spread.
5: Yeah, so in spots where that relative humidity is low, obviously that will only help to sort of fuel the fire, so to speak, and there isn't going to be as much moisture in the atmosphere to tamp down any of that fire.
3: All right, well, watch it carefully, guys, that's for sure. Meantime, our second tropical storm of the year has come and gone, and boy, with it, we're expecting to see more showers and thunderstorms over the Pacific. And so when it comes to the Pacific, right, we've been monitoring all that tropical activity. The Pacific has been on fire, my friends. But then we, of course, have to talk about what is going on in the Atlantic, right? Because we had big old Bertha that formed earlier this week. And as it did, my goodness, it brought some heavy rain to the region, but literally in the middle of the Gulf of America is where we saw the heaviest of the rain.
5: I know. It's funny. When you think about a named storm making landfall, you expect at least a couple of inches of rain to fall. In New Orleans and some of those places, they only saw a couple tenths of an inch. So it was the driest storm ever.
6: Yeah, Marissa was going through some of the rainfall totals.
5: Yeah.
6: And you're waiting for some big rainfall totals. And it was exactly what to your point.
5: Yeah, not necessarily the most eye-popping numbers. I guess that's okay. But just an interesting storm all the way across the board. And I guess that's what you would sort of expect in an El Nino season, right? There was a lot of shear that didn't really let this thing get its act together. And that's one of the factors when you've got an El Nino and a lot of action in the Pacific, you get a lot of shear here across the Atlantic.
3: You know, and it's interesting too, Nick, because you see a lot of shear in the Atlantic, but one area that you don't see a ton of shear is actually in the Gulf of America. And so it kind of opens the door and opens the floodgates for some systems to develop in the Gulf as opposed to the middle of the Atlantic. And we've already seen Arthur. We just talked about Bertha. And both of those systems, guys, almost following in lockstep with one another so far. This is really the progression of what we saw. And again, with Bertha, there it is. You can see where New Orleans is and Lake Pontchartrain didn't. I mean, you saw some big old waves on Lake Pontchartrain, but you didn't really see the Herculean amount of rain with this system that you might typically expect with a tropical depression and or tropical storm.
5: Yeah, and so we're going to continue to expect, I think, a little bit more of this. Maybe not so much as we get into the meat of the hurricane season. So deeper into August and September, the main development region, I think, will eventually open up a little bit more, and that will possibly allow for some bigger storms to develop. But, you know, with a name like Bertha, you'd expect a robust storm. This was not that.
6: Exactly.
5: For sure.
6: Far opposite.
3: Exactly.
6: And you look at going forward through the rest of the month and especially through the rest of the weekend, we're still watching for these strong winds, which is what you can expect during El Nino. So this is going to continue to limit our tropical development. So quiet, you guys, in the Atlantic Basin. We are not tracking anything, at least for the next 7 days. Could it continue to stay that way for some time?
3: Yeah, I think that's going to be the big question moving forward. And as of this point, when you look at some of the model guidance or forecast models, the middle of the Atlantic, the main development region, if you've got any like transatlantic cruises, right, you're doing just fine. I still am, though, watching parts of the Gulf because the Gulf water temperatures right now, guys, are just out of control warm. So I still think that we could see some more development there sooner than later. We'll see what happens. Meantime, the Pacific Ocean, It's going nuts. It's going crazy.
5: Yeah, look at all this. 1, 2, 3, 4, 5, 6, 7. And it's only, what,
3: yeah,
5: July, right? So we've got a long ways to go. And this is as advertised. So the El Nino season playing out just like we expected.
3: Yeah, 93% of the Atlantic hurricane season still left. So a lot to get to, that's for sure. Well, guys, heavy rain and strong storms firing up in the southeast today. And on top of that, it's a severe weather threat taking shape in parts of the upper Midwest and all that. Moving into the Great Lakes, heads up Michigan, places like Chicago, Illinois, and Cleveland to start of the week. We'll be breaking down both of those forecasts when Weather Command Weekend comes right back right here on the Fox Business Network.
7: 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I researched new non-stimulants and found Onida XR. It's been shown to help with many aspects of ADHD, like inattention at school and hyperactivity and impulsivity in the evenings. 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After I mentioned it to his doctor, they had samples we could try to see if it worked first. 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We're starting Onida XR this week, and I'm excited to see how it goes.
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3: Carolina,
5: wow.
3: Have you ever been out that way before?
5: Boy, have I. Many, many times.
3: Yeah.
5: And that is not what you want to wake up to, is it? That's
3: no.
5: An angry-looking sky. Is that a shelf cloud?
3: You know, honest to goodness, I was looking at the same exact thing.
5: Wow.
3: And I think it might be a shelfie.
5: Yeah, I think you're right. You know, I've never... I don't think I was in Myrtle Beach that time. Maybe Hilton Head. Man, I saw an incredible shelf cloud moving from land to the... It was... almost terrifying. You can see some really cool stuff out at the ocean.
3: Yeah.
5: That's where you have a nice view of everything.
3: Absolutely.
5: It's all in focus.
3: I love Myrtle Beach, but boy, when the skies look like that, not so much. And speaking about the ocean, of course, we continue to track what's going on in the middle of the Pacific Ocean. And again, that is aimed towards Hawaii. That is going to be our Category 2 hurricane. We'll talk more about that in just a moment. But first, though, Nick, you can see it. You know, we talk about Myrtle Beach and all. That's right around here-ish is where beautiful Myrtle Beach is. You got Hilton Head not too far away from that. And those storms mean business, Nick.
5: And I'll tell you what, we've been talking about this area for days now. Mm-hmm. I'm sure if you're vacationing in the Carolinas and you've been there for a while, you're like, when is this rain going to get the heck out of here? I think you might be able to sneak in a decent beach day tomorrow, maybe for a few hours. But yeah, today it's gonna be tough. You just saw the clouds there, still have that flood watch in place, and you've got that real slow moving stationary front, so that's a bummer.
3: I just feel bad because, you know, this is the time of the year. I know that you have a son, and so, like, you kind of, you know, this is the time of the year where you're wrapping up July, you're heading into August. It's kind of like end of summer.
5: Yes.
3: So you're trying to take those last minute, like,
5: for sure,
3: trips or whatnot. You go into the Myrtle Beach area, and that's a no-go, that's for sure.
5: You got to stay inside and play board games.
3: Yeah.
5: Just be on top of each other.
3: Probably staying inside in Kansas City, Oklahoma City, and Des Moines, too, because that heat, you can't be outside for more than like 10, 15 minutes at a time.
5: That's intense. I mean, we're even talking about extreme heat warnings back off towards Vegas and Phoenix. Ugh. So the threshold there is way high for that.
3: Yeah,
5: and
3: it is.
5: We've reached that criteria, so that's saying something. But getting back to the nation's midsection, 104, Rapid City, Bismarck, 103. And these are areas, Michael, where I don't think a lot of people, it's kind of like the Pacific Northwest.
3: Yeah.
5: They don't all have air conditioning.
3: No, I believe that Montana, the state of Montana, where it's going to be like 99 degrees in Billings, I think, I need to double check, I think it's like 75% of folks do have AC, meaning that 25% of people, it's like, what, 1 in 4?
5: Right.
3: Don't have air conditioning, so.
5: Dangerous.
3: They're sweating it out, that is for sure. Well, we have another hour of Weather Command Weekend right here.
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1: Good morning, everyone. Thank you so much for joining us. We're coming to you on both Fox Weather and on Fox Business Network. I'm Melanie Flagg here with Michael Estime and Nick Koser. If you're living through the Ohio Valley in the Northeast, you are in luck. It's a gorgeous weekend. Dry air, some sunshine. Get out and enjoy it. Not the same can be said across areas of the Southeast. That's where we continue to monitor the threat for flash flooding. This is all thanks in part to a stalled out boundary that's been delivering relentless rounds of rain and flooding. As you take a look from just yesterday, check this out. This was Asheville, North Carolina. Looks like a mix of mud and some heavy rain as the van and that vehicle that you're seeing the video taken from continue to make their way through the region. Luckily, yesterday, there weren't any major issues in terms of flooding. We did have flood reports across the Carolina coast and then also spanning for the Atlanta metro and into Alabama. But these were typical flood reports you'd expect, that roads were inundated with heavy water. Roads were closed as well. And as I looked at things, it didn't appear that there were any or at least too many water rescues. So that was over the past 24 hours. Here are some of the highest rain totals. You can go all the way back to Wednesday when we really started this conversation of the flash flooding. So areas across North Carolina picked up anywhere from about 6 to 8 inches of rain. So here we go back at it again today into tomorrow morning, where you have a couple pockets at that level 2 out of 4 flash flood risk. Does encompass the Carolinas from Cape Hatteras down through Charleston. And then also this zone right here, Little Rock and Memphis encompassed in that. So a good chunk of Arkansas. And you might be wondering, well, why is all that tied to all this moisture that's been bubbling up across the Carolinas? And you can essentially see it here. When you look at the available moisture or the precipitable water values, you can really trace a front that's throughout this region. And it's this stalled boundary that's allowing all of this moisture to pool in that vicinity. I mean, that's a high amount of moisture. Some of these precipitable water values are above 2 inches or more. So if you don't really understand that, it just essentially means there's a lot of moisture in the atmosphere to work with. And when you have a front nearby and some upper level energy, it can just really wring that out in the form of some heavy rain. So you look at live radar. As I'm looking at things this morning, our Fox Weather Alert System still not showing any severe storms or flash flooding, but you might have been woken up to a loud start across the Carolina coast with the flashes of lightning, rumbles of thunder, and then we continue to see pockets of that working across central North Carolina and then diving south across parts of Tennessee. So that's most of the activity, but Michael, here we go through the afternoon, and as you look at things, curious what you're noticing with radar as well, but here's a look at what we're going to continue to follow through today, and then, of course, overlaid with that future radar at the moment.
2: Yeah, Melanie, what they're saying down there in the Carolina coastline is the fact that it's not just the rain, but it almost has a foggish-like appearance to it because the clouds are so low. So it's one of those things, you're waking up this morning, and I'm sure you're looking out the window, and you're like, you know what, I deserve an extra hour of sleep. You know what I mean?
1: Yeah.
2: Just because you don't really want to get out of bed and fight.
1: Cozy weather.
2: It's cozy.
1: We did see that shot across the Raleigh-Durham airport. So that was kind of the view there. Mm-hmm. This one, Wilmington, not so bad right now.
2: Yeah, not too bad. Not too shabby. Temperatures mid-70s. That's the one nice thing about living on the coast is it's going to certainly stay warm. But the showers are going to be with us not just through the morning, but also through our parts of the afternoon. Into the evening as well. Really won't be until maybe tomorrow that we start to possibly lighten things up a little bit. But I'm also watching from Huntsville through Atlanta for some stronger storms late this evening, and or I should say tomorrow evening as well.
1: Yes. And then for a good majority of the region, we're drying things out as we head into tomorrow, but still watching that pocket that you just mentioned. Here's a look at the rainfall still to come, taking us through tomorrow. And you see most of the coast picking up 1 to 2 inches of rain, possibly some localized higher amounts. But at least even though we've received a lot of rain, it's been spread out over periods of time. So hopefully that will continue to be the case. But here you go. Wilmington, actually, that number has fallen. So anywhere from 1/2 inch to 1 inch left to go. Still kind of a bummer for those beach day plans.
2: Yeah, not the best looking beach day, unfortunately, for our friends and family along the Carolina coastline. Meantime, we are still continuing to monitor that threat for strong to severe storms, not only in parts of Missouri that you can see there on the left side of your screen, but also into parts of the Dakotas, the upper Midwest, Duluth, I'm talking to you, my friends and family in northern and what we call the UP of Michigan. That's the upper peninsula toward the Keweenaw Peninsula. It is raining. So if you're thinking about heading out to, say, Pitchard Rocks National Lakeshore, what you'll notice is, of course, more rain out your way. You can see it here. And if you haven't Googled it, listen, if you're looking for something fun, something different to do with the family, Pitchard Rocks National Lakeshore in the UP of Michigan is literally, I think, one of the most beautiful, beautiful and scenic destinations you can go to in the upper Midwest and Great Lakes states. Gorgeous, but not so gorgeous, though, when you're talking about that opportunity there for some not just damaging hail. We're talking upwards of an inch plus in diameter, some spots perhaps even 2 inches plus in diameter with some storms that roll through later on today, but also some strong gusty winds. So Pitchard Rocks, maybe I'd save it for another day, not necessarily today, just given that storm threat. But parts of South Dakota, just east of Rapid City, right, if you're familiar with where the Badlands are at, Crazy Horse, it's a really cool monument to see out that way as well. You can also go to South Dakota State Capitol. That's, of course, in Pierre. What we're expecting to see is 75-mile-per-hour winds. And, Melanie, that's with storms that we're expecting to erupt this afternoon, meaning that breakfast, I think, looks great. Get the pancakes out, the eggs. You know, it's the weekend. Put some chocolate chips on it and a whole lot of honey. It tastes fantastic. Problem is, though, later on this afternoon into this evening, right around, say, dinner time tonight, let me jump the clock to that point. This is what 3, 4, 5 o'clock looks like. And, Melanie, those storms here that develop towards, say, Rapid City and then race toward the east, those are the ones that could pack that big punch of wind, rain, hail, and maybe, just maybe, an isolated spin up.
1: Yeah, it looks like we have all severe components that are going to be on the table that you'll have to watch out for. And here, as you take it in tomorrow, we'll continue to pick up the conversation. Portions of Minnesota and Wisconsin still highlighted as that zone. So Minneapolis, Green Bay, you'll be in that target zone come tomorrow as we end the weekend. Here you can see some of those storms erupt as we go forward into the afternoon and the evening. So watching that closely, especially on the northern periphery of that ridge, but then also across Iowa as well.
2: Yeah, and look at Michigan, too. I don't want to leave this out because those are, I have a feeling that by the time we get to Sunday evening into Monday, those storms could be ferocious that race through parts of Michigan, not just on Sunday, but also there's a severe weather threat that we'll zone into on Monday. But Minneapolis, St. Paul, largest city in the state, that's going to be your target time is going to be around dinner. And then as we mentioned, from Chicago, Illinois, through Detroit, Michigan, Indy, by the time we get to your Monday, start of the work week, brand spanking new work week for you, we're expecting those storms to be somewhat intense. And then, Melanie, will close things out on Tuesday with more storms for the 95 corridor. And then by, I think, Wednesday, a lot of that storm threat should begin to shift somewhat off the coast. But before we get there, places like Detroit, it's going to be a stormy start to the week, that's for sure.
1: Yeah, plan ahead for that, especially for the initial start back to the work week.
2: Mm-hmm. Yeah, Nick, your old stomping ground's going to see some of those storms, and that's all compliments of that heat that's helping to bubble things up.
3: Yeah, the big area high pressure really having its impacts from coast to coast. It's going to be hot in the west along the east coast. We're seeing impacts as the jet stream kind of wraps around this area of high pressure, and we get some ridge-riding storms, and it is the dominant feature for sure, as you'll be feeling that heat across the nation's midsection and through the desert southwest. So it will certainly be dry underneath this area of high pressure. Any storms or active weather will be up and around that area of high pressure, floating along the jet stream, just floating like a lotus on the way. And those temperatures will continue to soar as you look underneath this heat dome. Eventually, this shifts to the west, so I think the desert southwest gets in on some real extreme heat as we head into, say, the beginning of August. But for now, it's all about the nation's midsection. You see these temperatures in the triple digits, and they stick around through today, tomorrow, Monday, and into a good chunk of next week. We're already getting off to a pretty warm start. Joplin 79, Kansas City 75, and that heat index value is going to be a factor out there as well, especially as we get into this afternoon. Look at some of these numbers. Rapid City, South Dakota, expecting a forecast high of 104 today, close to that high temperature of 107. Meanwhile, you get down into Scotts Bluff, Nebraska, we could tie that record of 104. That's a long-standing record, by the way, 1931. I believe that's before construction on the Golden Gate Bridge even started. So you have to go back way deep in history to see any numbers like that pop up in that part of the forecast area. And then for Monday, we're going to keep it going. Still pink, not going to be quite as far north. So the northern plains not going to get in on the extreme heat, or at least heat like they'll see this weekend. Still going to be extremely hot, though, as everything here in the triple digits yet again for those forecast highs. And then we start to shift a little back off towards the south and west as we get into the day on Tuesday. Midland 102, El Paso 106. I mentioned this with Michael earlier. 112 in Vegas and Phoenix. And there are extreme heat warnings in those areas. And when you talk about an extreme heat warning in places like the desert southwest, where the criteria is way up there, you know that these numbers are going to be extremely hot. And this is right through even Wednesday of next week. So this is a prolonged period of some really hot weather. Amarillo going to keep it in the triple digits for a clean sweep. So for the next 6 days, it's going to be at least 101 for that high temperature. Notice the average is 93. So this is climatologically the hottest part of the year. The end of July and early August is typically nationwide when those average high temperatures peak up. But this is extreme for sure with those numbers in the triple digits each and every day. So make sure you're hydrating and make sure you limit your physical activity outdoors.
1: In the eastern Pacific, Hurricane Fausto setting its sights on Hawaii. The storm peaked as a Category 2 hurricane Friday. It's now weakening as it makes its way west. Regardless of size and strength, though, Hawaii is in the cone in the middle of Fausto's path. We could see heavy rain and even some rough swells as early as tomorrow. Up next, we'll talk with meteorologist Robert Bolin of NWS Hawaii. We'll get the latest on how the islands are preparing for Fausto's impacts. That's when Weather Command Weekend returns. We'll be right back.

0: I'm relieved I found Onita XR for my son's ADHD. 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It's been shown to help with many aspects of ADHD, like inattention at school and hyperactivity and impulsivity in the evenings. 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They also told me that Onita XR could be paired with a stimulant later on if we needed additional ADHD symptom control. We're starting Onita XR this week, and I'm excited to see how it goes.
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7: Welcome back into Weather Command. Ooh, look at that fancy jib work. Look at that, all the things that we look at. That's called our ribbon here at Fox Weather as we monitor conditions. And then we take you to live looks across the country. Here's Maryland and South Carolina. Could be better beach weather if you're headed to Myrtle Beach. And then you look at Greenville and you can see it's a little bit foggy on that camera lens there as we continue to monitor the raindrops falling across the Carolinas. Today's flash flood threat encompasses parts of the Carolinas, stretching from Cape Hatteras down to Charleston, and then also a pocket across Arkansas. These two spots are still associated with this frontal boundary that's just been draped across the region. It's stalled out, allowed a lot of moisture to pool across the area. So that's going to get squeezed out in the form of the potential for some heavy rain. Meantime, monsoonal moisture, it is still evident, especially across the Four Corners. So we'll be watching for that flash flood risk there through the afternoon and evening. Live radar showing you that a bulk of the activity continues to push offshore, but maybe it woke up to you. A loud start across the Carolina coast, and then we zoom out for a wider picture. Let's zoom in first before we zoom out. Kill Devil Hills, you have a pocket of some heavy rain there. Zooming out, some scattered showers that have been working across parts of western and central North Carolina, and then down across Tennessee as well. We zoom on up through the Great Lakes region, watching this cluster of storms that continues to push off to the east. That's going to be the nature of the game today, is that along the edge of a ridge of high pressure, we're going to watch some of these storms fire.

0: impacts that we could see. Good morning to you, Robert. Fausto, expected
1: good morning,
0: to
1: Melanie.
0: Continue. Yeah, good morning. Continue weakening. So looking at the current satellite imagery this morning, does anything stick out to you?
1: Yeah, there's a lot of good information with Fausto. It's on a high confidence track, which basically means that there'll be some slight deviations from what's going on. But it's about 1,300 miles away from the Hawaiian Islands, and as it's on approach, there are some unfavorable conditions it's going to run into, some headwinds, if you will, that are going to continue to weaken the system per the latest forecast from the National Hurricane Center. So the scenario, we had previous tropical cyclones, Olivia in 2018, which is kind of a similar analog for this storm. So if it goes a little bit further north, then we're going to have less of an impact, less wind impact. A lot of the stronger winds are on the north side of the system. If it goes a little bit further to the south, and these are slight deviations, then we could get some flooding impacts or heavy rain impacts. So it's something that the public needs to be very aware of and keep watch early next week as the system gets closer, because even slight deviations in this track can mean big time impact differences.
0: Exactly. So we got to stay on top of this forecast really from day to day. Do you plan to issue any tropical storm watches or warnings, or is it too early to tell that?
1: It's still too early to tell, but with this track coming in, it's likely at some point we'll be issuing something, either starting with a watch and maybe into other products. But again, it's a little too early to tell right now. I don't want to jump the gun.
0: Oh, exactly. I completely understand that. So you mentioned more of a southern track. So the southern edge of that cone, obviously, you can see up there on the screen, takes it closer to the Hawaiian Islands, could mean some bigger impacts in terms of heavy rain, gusty wind. What do you see and what does the office see as a worst case scenario here?
1: So if it goes a little bit further south, and we were talking about, you know, potentially 40 mile an hour winds, heavy rain, we've seen from these types of systems on these particular tracks, we've seen flash flooding with the heavier rain, you know, is definitely in the offing. If it goes further north, then it's just going to be kind of a humidity, humid, no wind type of a scenario. So it's very subtle, these differences, but they will lead to significant impacts on the ground, depending on what island you're on.
0: And it's not just Fausto. We're also watching Tropical Storm Genevieve. And here, there's been some discussion that there could be rapid intensification with this storm. It could become our first major hurricane of the season. So do you see any direct or indirect impacts to Hawaii? I think maybe here might be more so the indirect impacts, if you see any.
1: From the next system?
0: Yes, from Genevieve.
1: Right. I think that's more on a more of a northern track. The further north it goes, usually they're less impactful for us. But again, it's pretty far out. So we just have to, you know, it's going to be an active season. So we're just encouraging the public to, you know, prepare now for an active hurricane season. Now's the time to prepare and make sure that you have all the food and everything. Your family emergency plan is good to go.
0: Yes, and you mentioned an active season since it is in El Nino. Can you give us an idea what your office is expected going forward in terms of activity? Do we expect more instances like what we're following right now in the Pacific Basin?
1: Correct. We're expecting to see more storms than normal. We did put out, I think, initially quite a large range in terms of what to expect from my perspective. But it's definitely going to be above normal with the warmer sea surface temperatures.
0: All right. Well, we thank you for waking up with us, Robert. We were having some chatter beforehand. If you woke up early to join us because it's 1 o'clock your time, or if you've been staying up all night, you woke up early.
1: Yes.
0: So we appreciate you taking the time and just giving our viewers a little bit more of a sneak peek into what's to come and what your office is monitoring in terms of all the activity in the Pacific Basin. So Robert Bolin with the National Weather Service office out of Honolulu. Thank you.
1: Thank you, Melanie.
2: All right, let's do the best of the web, where we take a look at some of the best videos that we've seen on the web over the last week here at Fox Weather. First up, check this out. This is just an average, ordinary day in Arizona. You get behind the wheel, you're stopped at a red light, and it's a dust devil crossing. Spinning up right in the middle of the road.
3: Dust tornado? God, that's huge.
2: I'll tell you, it needs like an EF rating or something. Like
0: living in Arizona, I've never seen one that big.
2: Really?
0: So that's been off to the side of the road and smaller.
2: I know. I've seen one before. It was like 1/10 that size.
0: Exactly.
2: And you can kind of hear the guy in the car or gal going, oh my goodness, wow, check that out. I couldn't imagine getting close to that. I'm sure dust would be everywhere and it would be a mess. So good thing he was in the car and...

0: passed safely by, and that was that. So, again, an average, that's just your average Tuesday in Arizona. Now, from that to this, as the summer monsoon season continues in the Southwest, but from dust devils to daredevils, this is kind of ticking people off, too. These Yellowstone National Park tourists caught on camera getting dangerously close to the Grand Prismatic Hot Spring in the park. The National Park Service says going off the trail like this, not only illegal, carries the risk of thermal burns and even death, which, duh. That water you see there by the video is around 192 degrees.
1: Wow.
0: So those two were dangerously close to winning the not-so-coveted Darwin Award.
2: Mm-hmm.
0: And people aren't so happy about it in the comments. So, man, they made it out safely. But they certainly aren't winning the hearts of Americans over,
2: not
0: that's for sure.
1: They probably won't be allowed back in that park anytime soon.
2: I hope not.
0: Probably not. And from what I hear, those fines...
1: Probably best for them, right?
0: Yeah, no kidding. That's probably saving them. All right, now take a look at this.
3: No!
0: So I don't know if you've seen this video. It definitely made the rounds on the internet. It's a once-in-a-lifetime show for a group of whale watchers off the coast of California. Killer whales sending dolphins flying through the air. It kind of looks like fun, and I think the people on the boat were wowed by all the by the whales jumping out of the water till they realized this is common hunting behavior for the pod. So, a little less fun when you have the real context there. Nonetheless, the whale watchers definitely got to watch some whales, you know, so they got their money's worth.
2: And
0: their
2: some
0: trip.
2: Dolphins.
1: Not the dolphins, though.
0: I know.
2: I feel bad for little Flipper.
0: I know. Listen, guys, that's nature.
1: From the whales to the hail. Yeah, you hear that coming down. This was in Iowa earlier this week. Fox Weather exclusive storm tracker Brandon Kopick caught baseball-sized hail smashing down in central Iowa, about 45 minutes north of Des Moines. We can see similar scenes like this again today across the Midwest with a severe storm threat. We'll break that down with a full forecast coming up after the break.

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1: Welcome back to Weather Command Weekend. Time for our weekend huddle when we preview our top stories in 60 seconds. First up, it's a flash flood threat that continues to cover the Carolinas today from Cape Hatteras down to Charleston. But you also see that secondary zone, this one coming in across Arkansas, parts of Mississippi and Nashville. It's all because of this front that's just stalled out across this area, pulling a lot of moisture. So any thunderstorms that develop throughout the rest of today have the capability of producing some instances of flash flooding.
2: Yeah, not just the storms. We're also talking about severe storms capable of also not just producing some flooding, but some big, juicy, not just hail, but damaging winds. And there's actually a tornadic threat here, too, from the upper Midwest today and then through the Great Lakes State tomorrow, or I should say on Monday, rather. And then as we head into Tuesday, all that races toward the East Coast.
3: You know, this coming Tuesday looks a lot like potentially this past Tuesday.
2: Oh, yeah.
3: So we'll see
2: how
3: it all plays out. Hopefully it's not the same. Meanwhile, look at all of these heat watches, advisories, warnings. That's really going to be the dominant weather story this weekend and into next week. All of the heat and these triple-digit, not only temps, but heat index values that are really going to be tough for some of these folks. So we'll talk about that coming up.
1: Yeah, but let's first start in the southeast where we continue to monitor the threat of some heavy rain. Here you can take a look from just yesterday. If you were living in Asheville, North Carolina, it was scenes like this where you can see the water inundating the road as cars are trying to get through it. Kind of looks like it's a mix of mud in those floodwaters. Meanwhile, we take you to some other views across the country and what current conditions look like. And we continue to monitor some storms this morning, although as I look at the Fox Weather alert system, we aren't monitoring any alerts. But going past the past 24 hours, we did have some storm reports, although given the nature of this overall setup, just about a handful of some of these storm reports coming in across the Carolinas and metro of Atlanta and into Alabama. So a lot of these, just the common theme of water overtaking the road. You had road closures, even some vehicles that were stalled out in it. So rain reports takes us all the way back through Wednesday. This is really when we started the conversation of this front that was sagging slowly down to the south and all that moisture. You could, even earlier in the week, well, back mid to end of this past week, you could trace some of that moisture back to Bertha. So adding to the overall moisture, there are a couple of moisture sources, not just from the Atlantic, but also from Bertha. So that led to these rainfall rates anywhere from, the rainfall totals anywhere from 5 to about 7 inches, Michael. So this morning, we look at those flood alerts still encompassing North Carolina and into far as northeast South Carolina. One of the models I use to look at the potential for the heaviest rain could be is certainly going to be in these zones. The HREF really highlighting some of the highest probability of rain to fall in this zone of the Carolinas and then also into Arkansas, too. So Little Rock and Pine Bluff are two of those cities mentioned.
2: Yeah, coastal Carolina just can't catch a break. It's been days of rain this past week. It'll be days of rain today moving forward. And the thing is that there's so much water that's suspended in the sky as we speak. That's what this is looking at with our atmospheric moisture. It's almost like a big wet towel up there, and those fronts act to kind of squeeze that moisture out of the atmosphere. And that's when you can see those huge rain rates. And that's why we picked up, over 7.5, almost 8 inches of rain in High Point.
1: Yeah, exactly. So this is looking at the live radar. This morning, you have instances where you have these storms going through portions of North Carolina. We'll zoom in a little bit closer so you can see that exact area. But, Michael, no flash flood warning. So I guess that's a bit of the good news here. Here you can take it to Fayetteville and Kingston. That's where we have some of the heaviest pockets. And then we'll zoom on out, and you can see what's happening across Tennessee. So there are some more pockets picking up where you see instances of heavy rain.
2: Yeah, I'm thinking about Nashville right there, probably getting super soaked with lots of rain toward what's called the Parthenon in Nashville, a great spot to go to, especially if you're visiting maybe the Grand Ole Opry. Problem here is that we're seeing training of the rain, and looking at it, it's actually just light to moderate. Some pockets of heavy rain. I'm not seeing any lightning in there, which is good news.
1: Yeah.
2: So it means there's not a whole lot of convection. But it doesn't mean that even if you get moderate rain for hours and hours and hours, that can still be an issue, even if there's no lightning.
1: Right, when you have that training effect going on. So this takes us through the afternoon, the evening. You can see overall the idea of where potentially the storms could set up across the Carolinas and then back farther off to the west where you have those flood alerts in place. But this continues to this evening.
2: I can't help but think to myself, like, if I am in the coastal Carolinas and I live there, right, this is wonderful napping weather. So take full advantage of it, especially if it's been a long long, hard work week for you. But 1 to 2 inches of rain expected right along the Carolina coastline. Meantime, the showers are producing thunderstorms. You can see that on Monday in parts of the Minneapolis, St. Paul area. And then you look toward parts of Virginia, same sort of story, right? So let's talk a little bit more about where that severe weather threat is really going to define itself throughout your Saturday. We're expecting that parts of the central plain states and upper Midwest going to get in on all that action. Already seen it in parts of northern Michigan. That's the UP, not too far away from Marquette, which is where Northern Michigan University and Michigan Tech is located. Here's the thing. Damaging hail, those are basically big giant ice cubes falling from the sky, could be the size of quarters, if not egg-sized hail. So, yeah, think about, you know, Easter, when you're dying those Easter eggs, right? That's the size of those eggs that could fall from the sky. You look at that damaging wind threat, and it's really going to be isolated toward parts of South Dakota. You might think that South Dakota is in the middle of nowhere if you're joining us from New York or Chicago. But the problem is that South Dakota, this time of the year, super popular with tourists. You have Mount Rushmore that is literally in Rapid City. And then you have the Badlands, that whole entire region is caked with tourists right now. And so that's where you could be talking about some dangerous storms. Melanie, I think that those storms stay at bay through about lunchtime, maybe just after lunchtime. But if you have any late lunches or early dinners around 4 p.m., 5 p.m., that's when those storms get brewing. And a couple of those storms, if you're not careful and you're outside, and you get stuck in one of those storms, those could be intense.
1: Yeah, they definitely could. You don't want to be stuck outside in an instance like this. So if you have any outdoor plans or evening plans, make sure it includes a plan B. Here we pick up the conversation for tomorrow. So from Grand Forks over to Duluth, Minneapolis, Green Bay, you're included in that level 2 out of 5 risk for severe storms. And as we play future radar, you can get an idea of where we'll really be watching for those zones.
2: Yeah, and again, it'll be one of those things. We call it diurnal. It's just a big fancy way of saying the afternoon sunshine helps to heat up the ground, and then that leads to rising air, which leads to showers and thunderstorms in the afternoon. Mornings are quiet, afternoons are active into the evenings, and that's exactly what we're expecting. Don't want to leave this out either. Check all that out, that action in southern Michigan, right? Sunday evening, some big giant storms screaming through not just Detroit area, but Toledo, Ohio. You have Indy down this way. You also have America's Roller Coast, which is where Cedar Point is located, in Sandusky, Ohio. So it's going to be an active end to the weekend and then even start to the work week as well.
1: Yeah, look at how this continues to shift off to the east to start the work week. So parts of the upper Midwest and then across the northeast as we get into Tuesday, watching for those severe storms. Obviously, a lot could change by the time we get to Tuesday, but potentially Philly, D.C., and then down through Charlotte, you'll be watching for that zone for the worst of the weather.
2: Yeah, and all of this, Nick, is flowing kind of right along our big dome of high pressure. We call it Ridge Rider thunderstorms, and it's that heat that's really helping to propel these storms.
3: Yeah, you're exactly right. They're riding up and over that big bubble of hot air, and that hot air is going to stay in place for quite some time. So this could be the setup right into the bulk of next week. And the dominating headline will be that extreme heat. And this is what Michael was talking about, the jet stream going up and over this area of high pressure. So the showers and storms floating like a lotus on a way across the northern plains. Meanwhile, the central plains and the nation's midsection just going to continue to bake as this area of high pressure is going to continue to drift further west. And that will have a bigger impact on the desert southwest as we get closer into the end of this coming work week and next weekend. But for now, it's all about that sinking air right in the middle of the country. So we're talking about Dodge City, Amarillo for sure. Even Kansas City, which is a little bit on the periphery of things, going to hit the triple digits as well. Tulsa, 101, 102, right through Monday and even beyond. I think, yeah, Wednesday and even into parts of Thursday, we're going to see these numbers really shoot up. Right now, temperature is getting off to comfortable starts in Cheyenne, Rapid City, Bismarck. Temps in the 60s there. It's fairly warm as you get further south, though. And we're going to continue to watch those numbers shoot up. So what you're seeing right now is not what you're going to get later on this afternoon. It'll look more like this. Denver, 99, possibly tying the record high set back in 1963. Billings, Montana, at 99 as well. And we're going to jack those numbers up as we get into our Sunday, as far north as the Dakotas. You just heard Michael talking about how Rapid City, South Dakota is where Mount Rushmore is. If you or any of your friends or family are headed that way this weekend to take in the sights, make sure that you're planning for extreme heat, drinking water, trying to stay out of the direct sunlight, because it is going to be a beast. Those numbers come down a touch for the northern plains on Monday, but they stay fairly locked in across the central and southern plains, and we're going to continue those record high temperatures to the tune of triple digits right into our Sunday and Monday. You get the idea that those numbers really shift off to the desert southwest. Starting on Tuesday, you got Phoenix and Vegas in the triple digits, well in the triple digits at a 111, 112. We'll even clock in a 113 getting into the day on Wednesday. And again, that's when things get dangerous. So if you know people that live out that way that maybe don't have air conditioning, boy, oh boy, you'll certainly have to check on them, make sure they're doing okay.
1: There are a lot of weather stories we're following across the country. Nearly 50 active wildfires in the Pacific Northwest and flash flooding threatening the Southeast yet again today. Meanwhile, in the tropics, Bertha came and went. So what's next for the Atlantic? Stay tuned to Weather Command Weekend to find out.

0: got it going on.
1: I'm Brian Norcross with a Hurricane HQ Minute, answering the question, what the heck is a potential tropical cyclone?
2: Before 2017, the National Hurricane Center could only issue warnings for land areas after a circulation developed.
1: For example, they couldn't issue warnings for a sprawling system like this, even though it was forecast to intensify and head toward Florida. So the concept of a potential tropical cyclone was created. Think of it as a potential tropical threat. It means there's a good chance land areas will be affected. Advisories are issued, including a cone. In this case, the system was forecast to reach Category 3.
2: That storm became devastating Hurricane Helene. So the next time you hear of a potential tropical cyclone, just ignore the confusing name and pay attention to the forecast.
3: This Hurricane HQ Minute is presented by Belfour Property Restoration, restoring more than property.
4: And we are back now on Fox Weather. Hey, if you have any flights across the United States, things do look pretty good if you're going to be taking off from, say, SFO, that San Francisco's airport, heading toward NYC. You'll notice a couple of showers and thunderstorms just off not only the Carolina coastline, but also in the UP of Michigan. Now, if you're flying out of, say, JFK, you're heading toward Paris, watch out that way because, of course, parts of France, unfortunately, under fire, right, with huge wildfires. Over 200,000 people have been evacuated, and that fire heading toward Bordeaux, that's in France. So something to just be mindful of if you're going to be taking off and flying over toward Europe here today. Otherwise, back at home, again, flights on schedule and for the most part look okay. Let me zero in on the Carolina coastline because right here toward what we call the Delmarva, the DMV, friends and family out this way, man, Raleigh-Durham can't catch a break from the rain, the showers, and the thunderstorms. More of that, more of the same on the way. Northeast airports included in that, all three of New York's airports looking good right now. Boston Logan also sounding the all clear. But if your plans are taking you toward DCA, that's Ronald Reagan, down around the nation's capital, watch out. A couple of storms also possible in and around Atlanta later on today with a frontal boundary that's moving toward the south. In and out of, say, Nashville, you're seeing the rain. But as of this point, 7 o'clock on the East Coast, all is well.
5: I'm Jane Minar, and today we're talking about the Air Quality Index, or AQI. You might have heard this term a few times on Fox Weather, but what is it? The Air Quality Index, or AQI, is a standardized scale that rates the quality of the air based on the concentrations of pollutants. It provides a numerical value and a corresponding color-coded category to indicate the air quality level, ranging from good to hazardous. Bad air quality can lead to problems like eye and nose irritation, coughing, shortness of breath, aggravated asthma, and even an increased risk for cardiovascular problems. AQI is calculated by measuring the concentration of specific pollutants, such as ground-level ozone, particulate matter, carbon monoxide, sulfur dioxide, and nitrogen dioxide. An easy way to understand the AQI scale is just to remember green is good and maroon is hazardous. Fox Weather has you covered for air quality updates in your area. Don't forget, just download that Fox Weather app. You'll have it at your fingertips. Fox Weather, weathering it together.
6: All right, check this out. NOAA releasing this satellite showing wildfire smoke clogging up the atmosphere above the Pacific Northwest earlier this week. Is the West getting kind of a major 1-2 punch from this explosive fire danger and also the monsoonal flood threat that's ramping up as we speak? Let's touch on both of those. First, we'll start with the flood threat as the winds have shifted, Melanie, and now it is time, unfortunately, for some heavy rain, maybe a little too heavy of rain to move into this part of the country. Is that big area of high pressure has an impact all across the United States, from what's happening right under it to what's happening all around it. And it's drawing in, or at least allowing moisture to come up from not only the Pacific, but the Atlantic as well.
7: Yeah, you can see that division where we have the dry conditions for the Pacific Northwest, but then those wet conditions, especially watching that across the Four Corners region. You look at this zone where we have that flash flood risk. So across eastern Arizona, but a good chunk of New Mexico is where a bulk of the heaviest moisture and the heaviest rain is likely going to reside. This morning, you look at radar, not a whole lot of activity, what you can expect in the morning. This monsoon nature of things, it's typically going to be through the afternoon, the evening. evening.
6: Yeah, so that rain will eventually show up. And through Tuesday, we are going to get some decent rainmakers, as you'll see everything fire up during the heat of the day. So, boom, you get right past noon, 1, 2, 3 o'clock, and those high-top showers and storms eventually move through, and then they fizzle out as you get into the evening. The very next day, the same thing happens. And we'll keep that trend going as we head into the next several days. And burn scar area, not a lot of vegetation there, so it's hard. There's not a lot to soak up any of that rain. So what does fall could potentially end up flooding out. Meanwhile, across the Pacific Northwest, it is super dry. So all the moisture is locked in the monsoon flow. You see all that dry air coming into the Pacific Northwest. And that's not great for the wildfire situation that's taking place right now across the region.
7: Yeah, you look at these active wildfires, and we have nearly 50 active wildfires across the Pacific Northwest, and more than half of those are across Oregon alone. So fire weather alerts are going to remain in place today for at least six or so states, and this is where we have fire weather warnings. This is because of the dry conditions as well as the gusty wind that could really continue to fuel the threat for any fires to ignite or even further spread.
6: Yeah, so in spots where that relative humidity is low, obviously that will only help to sort of fuel the fire, so to speak, and there isn't going to be as much moisture in the atmosphere to tamp down any of that fire.
4: All right, well, watch it carefully, guys, that's for sure. Meantime, our second tropical storm of the year has come and gone, and boy, with it, we're expecting to see more showers and thunderstorms over the Pacific. And so when it comes to the Pacific, right, we've been monitoring all that tropical activity. The Pacific has been on fire, my friends. But then we, of course, have to talk about what is going on in the Atlantic, right? Because we had big old Bertha that formed earlier this week. And as it did, my goodness, it brought some heavy rain to the region, but literally in the middle of the Gulf of America is where we saw the heaviest of the rain.
6: I know. It's funny. When you think about a named storm making landfall, you expect at least a couple of inches of rain to fall. In New Orleans and some of those places, they only saw a couple tenths of an inch. So it was the driest storm ever.
7: Yeah, Marissa was going through some of the rainfall totals.
6: Yeah.
7: And you're waiting for some big rainfall totals. And it was exactly what you, to your point.
6: Yeah, not necessarily the most eye-popping numbers. I guess that's okay. But just an interesting storm all the way across the board. And I guess that's what you would sort of expect in an El Nino season, right? There was a lot of shear that didn't really let this thing get its act together, and that's one of the factors when you've got an El Nino and a lot of action in the Pacific, you get a lot of shear here across the Atlantic.
4: You know, and it's interesting too, Nick, because you see a lot of shear in the Atlantic, but one area that you don't see a ton of shear is actually in the Gulf of America. And so it kind of opens the door and opens the floodgates for some systems to develop in the Gulf as opposed to the middle of the Atlantic. And we've already seen Arthur. We just talked about Bertha. And both of those systems, guys, almost following in lockstep with one another so far. This is really the progression of what we saw. And again, with Bertha, there it is. You can see where New Orleans is in Lake Pontchartrain. You saw some big old waves on Lake Pontchartrain, but you didn't really see the Herculean amount of rain with this system that you might typically expect with a tropical depression and or tropical storm.
6: Yeah, and so we're going to continue to expect, I think, a little bit more of this, maybe not so much as we get into the meat of the hurricane season. So deeper into August and September, the main development region, I think, will eventually open up a little bit more, and that will possibly allow for some bigger storms to develop. But, you know, with a name like Bertha, you'd expect a robust storm. This was not that.
7: Exactly.
6: For sure.
7: Opposite.
4: Exactly.
7: You look at going forward through the rest of the month and especially through the rest of the weekend, we're still watching for these strong winds, which is what you can expect during El Nino. So this is going to continue to limit our tropical development. So quiet, you guys, in the Atlantic Basin. We are not tracking anything, at least for the next 7 days. Could it continue to stay that way for some time?
4: Yeah, I think that's going to be really the big question moving forward. And as of this point, when you look at some of the model guidance or forecast models, the middle of the Atlantic, the main development region, if you've got any like transatlantic cruises, right, you're doing just fine. I still am, though, watching parts of the Gulf, because the Gulf water temperatures right now, guys, are just out of control warm. So I still think that we could see some more development there sooner than later. We'll see what happens. Meantime, the Pacific Ocean. It's going nuts. It's going crazy.
6: Yeah. Look at all this. 1, 2, 3, 4, 5, 6, 7. And it's only what?
4: Yeah.
6: July, right? So we've got a long ways to go. And this is as advertised. So the El Nino season playing out just like we expected.
4: Yeah. 93% of the Atlantic hurricane season still left. So a lot to get to. That's for sure. Well, guys, heavy rain and strong storms firing up in the southeast today, and on top of that, it's a severe weather threat taking shape in parts of the upper Midwest, and all that moving into the Great Lakes. Heads up, Michigan, places like Chicago, Illinois, and Cleveland to start of the week. We'll be breaking down both of those forecasts when Weather Command Weekend comes right back right here on the Fox Business Network.

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1: Good morning and welcome back to Weather Command Weekend. Here you're taking a live look at Rehoboth Beach, Delaware. You know what? These scenes along the East Coast from Delaware, gorgeous, Point South might not be the best beach type weather, but hey, we'll still soak it in, especially on a summer weekend morning.
2: Amen. Rehoboth looking great. Temperatures out there within stone's throw of 70 degrees, but it will come, unfortunately, with the chance for some showers and some thunderstorms, especially along the Carolina coastline. And I love, you know, Carolina Beach. I love Myrtle Beach, all of those spots, Hilton Head. But over the past couple of days, this weekend, it's going to be kind of a rough go of things.
1: Yeah, so it's still soggy for you today. You're still highlighted with that flash flood threat. There's another zone across Arkansas, all thanks to this stalled out boundary and a lot of moisture that's there. In the meantime, we're also watching for an uptick in that monsoonal moisture. So especially through parts of New Mexico, you're dealing with afternoon thunderstorms that could lead to the potential for some flash flooding there as well. Through Saturday, there you see the flood watches that are in place. But it's not just the flooding we're keeping tabs on. It's the heat.
2: This heat is serious, too. You know it's hot when in Vegas they're starting to post heat alerts in Las Vegas and then Maricopa County down by Phoenix, Arizona. They have heat advisories and heat watches or whatnot that are posted. And it's not because it's going to be like just over 100 degrees. This is like 115 degrees is what it could feel like in some spots.
1: 117 yesterday in Phoenix. Even they were talking about the midnight temperature was 100 degrees. So it is even brutal, to say the least, in the overnight hours. We'll be watching for that heat dome to continue to intensify, driving these temperatures up into the triple digits from Bismarck all the way down through Amarillo and Dallas.
2: I mean, when it is literally warmer in Bismarck than it is in Dallas-Fort Worth, that is saying something, right? That span is, what, hundreds of miles. And it's not just a one-and-done sort of thing. You factor in the humidity out there. It, of course, feels much warmer than that. And this is going to be something that lasts for a couple of days. It's not just like today and we're done.
1: Yeah, I mean, looking down the next few days, I mean, we're going to keep some of the heat around for parts like Arizona, too. We look at the severe storm threat across the Midwest because it's that dome of high pressure that's driving the heat, but then also these ridge riding storms. So on the periphery of that, we have the potential for some severe weather.
2: Yeah, capital city is South Dakota. You can see it right there. Pierre, we're expecting to see not just showers and afternoon thunderstorms, but a few of those producing not just some sizable hail, but also some damaging wind gusts out of this. So it's kind of a full Monty sort of system with all things in sight.
1: Yes, and then it continues to shift to the east and into the northeast as we get into next week. But here you can look closer at that damaging wind threat, potential intensity, 75-mile-per-hour wind gusts across South Dakota. But we don't stop just there. Still keeping our eye on the tropics, Hurricane Fausto, potential impacts to the Hawaiian Islands, and then Genevieve on its heels.
2: Ooh, a lot that we're keeping our eyes on, that's for sure.
1: We'll dive more into it coming up next hour when we have another hour of Weather Command Weekend straight ahead on Fox Weather and the Fox Business Network.
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1: And welcome into your Saturday edition of Weather Command Weekend. I'm Melanie Black. We still have lingering tropical moisture from what was Bertha, adding fuel to a super soaker in the southeast. There's a salt front that continues to bring days of rain to the Carolinas. Spots like Hyde County netting a whopping 8 inches of rain just over the last few days. And it's not just there. Cities like Asheville getting rocked by devastating flooding this week. It's a boon for drought-stricken areas, but as always, there can be too much of a good thing. So let's get you read in on today's thread and rewind over the past 24 hours what we've been seeing across parts of the Carolinas, where if you were following us yesterday, we had a level 3 out of 4 flash flood risk that encompassed parts of the southeast. Not a whole lot of storm reports that came in across the Carolinas and then outside of the Atlanta metro area into Alabama. Just your typical flood reports that you would see with roads that were inundated with water as well as road closures. But here's a closer look. Look at those rainfall reports. We got in anywhere from close to 6 inches of rain upwards, closing in near 8 inches for parts of North Carolina. That was really where some of the heaviest rains fell. And you look at the flash flood threat for us today, encompasses parts of the Carolinas where still excessive rain could lead to instances of flash flooding. That'll be from Cape Hatteras down through Charleston. And then you also see the zone that's concentrated across Arkansas. So here, if you follow where the highest moisture content is, it's essentially the stalled out boundary. And you can see the high moisture content that's in place. When you look at it, we look at what's called precipitable water values, and they're about 2 inches or greater. So that just gives us an indication that, hey, there's a lot to work with. So any of these storms could really be efficient rainfall makers. And the nature of having a front near all that moisture, it really helps to wring all of it out. As of this morning, we continue to watch clusters of storms that are associated with that boundary. You can see stretching across Tennessee and into parts of North Carolina. But here's the thing. This morning, we don't have any alerts on our Fox Weather Alert system as I check that out. No severe thunderstorm warnings and no flash flood warnings. But potentially, that could pick up as we get through the afternoon and evening. So here we look at our exclusive Fox Weather Future Radar model, and it does give us this indication that those zones that I just showed you across parts of the Carolinas in particular, that's where it could be a day where you have some heavy thunderstorms, Michael. And then we continue to look going forward through this evening. Some of these storms continue to impact parts of Alabama and into Georgia. So potentially watching for that as we go forward into the evening, because it's not just the Carolina zone.
2: No, not at all. You think about places like Savannah, Georgia, right? Tybee Island, really popular places to go to, especially on a weekend, right? On a Saturday or on a Sunday. And you can see all the rain that we're expecting. Doesn't look like a lot, but Melanie, when you take into account that we've already picked up in spots 4 to as much as 8 inches of rain, an additional inch, 2 inches, maybe an isolated 3 inches of rain, that can do a number on some of those creeks, rivers, and streams out that way.
1: Exactly. So you're looking through Sunday morning, so through tomorrow morning, we have pockets closer to the coast that could pick up 1 to 2 inches, possibly some localized higher amounts. And here you can take a view across Wilmington because you don't have really a lot of rain in the vicinity. Some spotty showers nearby, but it's mostly the clouds that you are waking up to. Current temperature at a 76. And here's a spot where you're likely going to pick up an additional half an inch to 2 inch of rain going forward, but I know you've seen your name on that flash flood map over the past couple of days. There is a light at the end of the tunnel because come tomorrow, some drier air is going to start to work in. And then into next week, we'll be talking about drier conditions and conditions that are more typical for the end of July. The good news there, if you ended up booking your vacation for next week, that's a better luck of the draw than what we've been dealing with this week with the rounds of storms, Michael.
2: Yeah, not at all good luck this week in parts of the Carolina coastline. Meanwhile, not great luck either in parts of the Central Plains and the upper Midwest with showers and thunderstorms in the forecast once again. And this isn't just going to be a threat that we see today and tomorrow, but even to start off this upcoming work week, things are going to get a little sticky and hairy. So where are things right now? Where do we currently sit? Parts of northern Michigan, this is the UP. We call it the Keweenaw Peninsula. That's where we're seeing some showers, some light thunderstorms over toward Pitchard Rocks National Lakeshore. Otherwise, note that the capital city of South Dakota, right there, Pierre, on and under a level 2 out of 4 when it comes to our flash or when it comes to our severe weather threat index. And with that, we could be talking about damaging hail upwards of a quarter in diameter. But the biggest threat's going to be zeroed in right here through Duluth and Minneapolis, St. Paul, where up to 2-inch diameter hail is going to be possible. Damaging winds also going to be a threat later on this afternoon. For the most part, to be honest with you, your morning right now, central time zone, just after 7 a.m., things look great. Again, we'll give it a nice big old check mark, but that's not going to be the case after lunchtime today. We'll take you now through about noonish or so. Again, we're dry. You're going out to breakfast. I think breakfast looks great. Brunch looks great. Lunch looks pretty good. But if you're doing an early dinner, say around 3, 4, 5 o'clock, that's when the storms start to bubble up around the state capital and then scream toward the east. Sioux Falls, the largest city in the state of South Dakota, and those storms are going to be ripping and rolling as we get through dinner time tonight. So, Melanie, you look at the timing on this, and again, it's not just a threat that we see today, but also a threat that we see tomorrow. And really, the time frame on this, as we would expect, really looks to be like an afternoon and evening sort of threat.
1: Yeah, you look at future radar going forward and you get that idea too. So the morning you should be fine and then you can start to see those storms increase in coverage and intensity going through the rest of the afternoon and evening. So really when you have the daytime heating adding to that instability, adding to that fuel for these storms, hey, that's what we're going to get.
2: Yeah, and I think that we're going to see a number of power outages, unfortunately, in the state of Michigan just because those storms are going to be coming in from the north, which is kind of interesting because a lot of the times in southeast lower Michigan and Michigan in general, you expect storms to move in this sort of direction from west to east, not from the north. And so, again, it's going to be a system that produces lots of storms Sunday afternoon, Sunday evening from the north heading toward the south, knocking down trees and power lines along the way. I think that the biggest wind intensity potential for tomorrow is going to be in the upper Midwest toward places like Minneapolis, St. Paul. But yeah, Melanie, otherwise, it is going to zone in on the third largest city in America, Chicago, by the time we get to Monday and eventually the East Coast by Tuesday.
1: Yeah, so if you have travel plans for work, we'll be watching for that potential delays there at Chicago. And then into Tuesday, all this severe weather is going to continue shifting off to the east. So watching for that closely from Philly down to D.C. and then all the way back into Charleston for that severe potential. Of course, a lot can change until we get to that point, but that's what the forecast is hinting at. In Detroit, it's off to a rough go to get back to work on Monday.
2: Oh, my gosh. Yeah, you're flying in or out of, say, Detroit Metro Airport. It is going to be a mess on Sunday. Not looking pretty. You can see it right there over the big house in Ann Arbor. That's where the University of Michigan plays down toward Toronto. And then watch what happens Sunday evening around number two toward the state capitol. Again, you are under the gun Sunday night. So watch out if you have one of those puppies that get really scared when it starts to thunder and lighten the whole shebang. Sunday evening is going to be a great time to cuddle with your pets.
1: Oh, that's a sweet idea.
2: Yes, Nick.
3: Boy, do I have a pet like that. My dog Max always needs a thunder buddy, and I've been dubbed his buddy. So anytime it starts to rumble in, he's right in my lap. Yeah, that's for sure. Boy, you're going to probably want a buddy up next to your air conditioner if you're across the nation's midsection over the next few days. It's going to be hot. I mean, we're talking about dangerous heat. 14 states from California to Texas going to have a rough go of it. I just want to do a little compare and contrast. The Northeast today, it's going to be gorgeous. And I feel like we have earned this beautiful little stretch with the smoke and the heat waves and the severe storms. 80 New York, Boston 76, Buffalo 80, maybe a stray shower there, low humidity, get out and enjoy it. Heck, we're almost at 80 right now in Joplin, Kansas City. You know, we're in the 70s there across Dodge City. And these numbers are going to go way up as we head into the second half of the day. Heat index values, definitely something we're going to have to watch out for. Triple digits easy. It already feels like 82 in Joplin. So with the heat index value there, it's already warmer than the high temperature we're expecting here in New York City. Record highs expected all across the nation's midsection and the northern plains up into Rapid City, South Dakota, where Mount Rushmore is, so tourists there going to have to take shelter from that 105-degree heat. Tomorrow, we're going to run it back, so Rapid City at 103, Pueblo 103. You get the idea, some potential long-standing records eventually going to fall. And this is a prolonged heat wave. We're talking about keeping these temps going right into Monday, Tuesday, Wednesday of next week. Check out Vegas and Phoenix at 112 and 111. That's dangerous stuff, even by their standards across the desert southwest. Phoenix at 113. And we're going to keep those triple digits holding steady across the Lone Star State as well. So for the next 6 days, if you're in Amarillo, Texas, just know that the average high is typically 93 this time of the year, and the end of July, heading into early August across the nation, is typically the hottest part of the year. That's when we see our highest average high temps. So a 93 is already at the upper end of the threshold, and we're going to be topping out at the very lowest at 101 Wednesday into Thursday, as high as 106. So some 10, maybe even 15 degrees above average in some spots. Oklahoma City, about the same thing, maybe not quite as hot, maybe not the middle 100s, but 103 come Monday. And of course, you also have to factor in the heat index value, which will push those numbers way up. So a dangerous heat wave, that's for sure. Do what you can to keep your body cool over the next 5-6 days.
1: In the eastern Pacific, Hurricane Fausto setting its sights on the Hawaiian Islands. The storm peaked as a Category 2 hurricane yesterday. It continues to slowly weaken as it makes its way west across the open Pacific. Regardless of the size and strength, Hawaii is in the cone in the middle of Fausto's path. The area could see some heavy rain, possibly even swells, as early as tomorrow. Still ahead, from protecting your summer cruise to a new way to evacuate before a hurricane, we're looking at how severe weather can impact your wallet. Fox Business contributor Gary Kaltbaum joins us to break it down. All that and more when Weather Command Weekend returns.

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1: Welcome back into Weather Command as we take a live look at Greenville, North Carolina, and Raleigh-Durham Airport. Yeah, that's a soggy scene right there as you can see the raindrops coming down. That's where we'll continue to monitor the chance for some heavy rain as we go forward through the rest of the day. Here's a look at the flash flood threat. There's a couple zones we'll highlight. Of course, the Carolinas still back in the conversation. That's in part due to this frontal boundary that's been draped across the region, and it's stalled out. So allows all this moisture to pool there across the Carolinas and then also across Arkansas, too. There's a threat for some heavy rainfall. Meanwhile, there's an uptick in monsoonal moisture near the Four Corners region. So watching across the eastern portion of Arizona and then into a good chunk of New Mexico where you could have those afternoon monsoonal storms leading to the threat for some heavy rain. Watching a lot of this rain continue to push offshore, especially across the Virginia coast. That's where you had some heavier pockets earlier this morning. But as we look at things and zoom in around to get a picture of where we're seeing the heaviest rain, it'll be as we zoom across parts of North Carolina and into Tennessee. So some scattered showers and some instances of lightning. And this is just right where that vicinity of the frontal boundary is. Meanwhile, we travel to the upper Midwest and the Great Lakes region on the periphery of a heat dome that's driving the heat across the central U.S. We'll have some ridge riding storms, and that's going to be bring the threat for some severe weather later on. As I look at our Fox Weather Alert system this morning, we don't have any severe storms and no flash flooding. So luckily, if you have an early flight at any airport across the country, at least those major ones, we're not seeing any big time delays. Some delays possible later on, but hey, for a Saturday, I'd say that's pretty good. We don't see any of those flights that are in the red, so no major delays expected. But certainly the heat is expected. Upper 90s to the triple digits from Bismarck down through to El Paso, east of this region across the southeast. Maybe your air temperatures don't climb that high, but we also have to factor in the dew points in the 70s. Yeah, there's a lot of moisture around, so it's going to feel like it's in the triple digits for Florida from Jacksonville, 106, feeling like it's 101 in Miami. And same can be said tomorrow as those heat indices are going to soar yet again near and above 100 degrees. Make sure you're taking precautions, staying as cool as you can, and drinking plenty of fluids.
2: All right, let's do the best of the web, where we take a look at some of the best videos that we've seen on the web over the last week here at Fox Weather. First up, check this out. This is just an average, ordinary day in Arizona. You get behind the wheel, you're stopped at a red light, and it's a dust double crossing. Spinning up right in the middle of the road.
3: Dust tornado. God, that's huge.
2: I'll tell you that, right? It needs like an EF rating or something.
1: Like, living in Arizona, I've never seen one that big.
2: Really?
1: So that's been off to the side of the road and smaller.

0: Or is caught on camera getting dangerously close to the Grand Prismatic Hot Spring in the park. The National Park Service says going off the trail like this, not only illegal, carries the risk of thermal burns and even death, which, duh. That water you see there by the video is around 192 degrees.
1: Wow.
0: So those two were dangerously close to winning the not-so-coveted Darwin Award,
2: mm-hmm.
0: and people aren't so happy about it in the comments. So, man, they made it out safely, but they certainly aren't winning the hearts of Americans over,
2: not
0: that's for sure.
1: They probably
2: all.
1: Won't be allowed back in that park anytime soon.
2: I hope not.
0: Probably not. And from what I hear, those fines...
1: Probably best for them, right?
0: Yeah, no kidding. That's probably saving them. All right, now take a look at this.
3: No!
0: So I don't know if you've seen this video. It definitely made the rounds on the internet. It's a once-in-a-lifetime show for a group of whale watchers off the coast of California. Killer whales sending dolphins flying through the air. It kind of looks like fun, and I think the people on the boat were wowed by all the by the whales jumping out of the water until they realized this is common hunting behavior for the pod. So a little less fun when you have the real context there. Nonetheless, the whale watchers definitely got to watch some whales, you know, so they got their money's worth.
2: And
0: their
2: some
0: trip.
2: Dolphins.
1: Not the dolphins, though.
0: I know.
2: I feel bad for little Flipper.
0: I know. Listen, guys, that's nature.
2: All right, of course, we are talking all things tropics as well. We have the Pacific, specifically the Eastern Pacific, that is roaring to life with activity. It is not one, it is not two, but it's three separate areas that we're tracking. Of course, we have our newly minted tropical storm. This is Genevieve, just off the southern coast of Mexico. We have Fausto. This is actually supposed to be making a beeline toward the Hawaiian Islands, all eight of those islands, in the coming several days. And then we have this disturbance, a cluster of showers and thunderstorms that has a chance of formation just south and west of Hawaii. The good news is that should not have any impacts to any islands in the United States, a.k.a. Hawaii. So you look at what's helping to fuel this. And again, Genevieve has a long runway from here to Cabo. It's nothing but heat. So we're expecting this thing to intensify quick and in a hurry, given how warm those water temperatures are. Meantime, you look at Fausto as it heads toward Hawaii, and usually it can take one of two paths, a more northerly path or a more southerly path. The southerly path would, of course, keep it over relatively warmer waters. The northerly path, which we're projecting, is going to keep this over relatively, quote, cooler waters in the 70s, meaning that we're expecting that to fizzle out as it heads toward the Hawaiian Islands. Right now, 100-mile-per-hour winds as of the most current advisory. There's a lot of support with this system in terms of its content. So you look at the low level wind shear, certainly that is not there, just meaning that that would support increased development. Not a ton of moisture out ahead of that system. You looked at where the center of circulation is. It's moving toward the west, and that brown indicates drier air. So it's almost getting like dust thrown in its face. And we mentioned the water temperatures are a little cooler. That does not help support the growth and development of that system. But it's racing toward Hawaii. And as it does so, look at the timeline. Still a hurricane on Sunday. Still a hurricane on Monday. By the time we get to Tuesday and Wednesday, it then becomes a tropical storm. And as it does so, it'll bring with it more clouds, more wind, more rain, and most notably, more waves to those Hawaiian Islands. Watch what happens on Tuesday. That red indicates perhaps 9 to 12 footers around the Big Island. Genevieve, a quick update here. 50-mile-per-hour winds and significant strengthening is expected, right? All systems go when it comes to the generation, formation, and continuation of this system. Check that out. From 80-mile-per-hour winds to 120, perhaps by Tuesday, up to 125-mile-per-hour winds. Will this impact Hawaii? The answer right now is leaning toward no. We're thinking that the steering currents are going to take it a little too far up toward the north, but certainly something that we're going to be monitoring in the days ahead. And, of course, we want to take a moment to talk specifically about Hawaii, right? And look at their history over the past couple of years when it comes to tropical activity. We've been covering these Hawaiian storms going back to when we launched. That was back in 2021. With now Fox Business correspondent Max

0: Gordon.
1: And back in August 2024, it was a long-lived tropical cyclone that produced tons of rain and flooding across Hawaii, despite never making an official landfall. Fox Weather's Robert Ray was there covering the storm's impact as they happened.
0: Yeah, and I was also in Hawaii when they got hit with the leftovers from Kiko. Now, after it became a Category 4 hurricane, that was back on September 2025. It, of course, brought heavy rain and real rough surf. Look at that imagery behind me. To all the Hawaiian Islands, Melanie.
1: Then back in March, heavy rain and mudslides slammed the Hawaiian Islands. Roads were littered with debris. Homes were inundated with flooding. There were even forced evacuations because of all the intense rain and damage. Now, let's talk more about Hawaii and their history with tropical systems. Here, as you look back since 1950, 54 storms have made it within 300 miles of Hawaii. All these various lines that you're seeing just indicate the status of this, anywhere from a tropical depression up to a Category 5 storm. So there have only been two storms that have made landfall as hurricanes across the Hawaiian Islands. And typically, when you get storms that increase in intensity like that, they're approaching the Hawaiians from the south, and that is just given the overall atmospheric setup is a little bit more conducive to producing stronger storms. And Niki was one of the most expensive storms for the Hawaiian Islands on record, $6 billion worth in damage. 1992 is when that has happened. It was a Niki and Dot that you also see here. Both of these were those two landfalling hurricanes. Dot occurred in 1959, so $50 million-plus worth in damages occurred then. And then keep in mind what that amount of money was equivalent to back then. Meanwhile, as you look at the east approach, so you have storms that are approaching from the east moving off to the west. These storms tend to be weaker, and that is given that the storms are moving over an environment where you have relatively cooler sea surface temperatures that hurricanes don't necessarily like. They like those warmer temperatures, and there's also stronger shear and trade winds. So specifically looking at those that have approached off to the east that since 2018, you see Olivia right here. If you were joining us the past hour, we were talking with the National Weather Service office out of Honolulu, and they said that their analog year, or what they're looking at for some historical reference to what could potentially happen with what is now Fausto, is Olivia. And that, again, occurred in 2018. Douglas, another one that we talk about, 2020. You can see the track of this one. This one occurred, well, roughly 6 years ago, July 20th through the 30th. And you can see the overall evolution of this from that tropical depression. Then it picked up intensity, becoming a Category 4 storm. But getting closer to the Hawaiian Islands and traveling on the northern periphery of it, again, those are where conditions are not as conducive to intensification. You do see that storm weakening. You hear that? That's hail coming down in Iowa. Fox Weather exclusive storm tracker Brandon Kopic caught baseball-sized hail smashing down in the central part of the state, just about 45 minutes north of Des Moines. We could see similar scenes like this again today across the upper Midwest with a severe storm threat taking shape. We'll break down that forecast coming up after the break.

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1: Good morning. We are back now on Fox Weather on the Fox Business Network. And, of course, we are turning to market meteorology, where we are connecting the forecast to your finances. And from hurricane season travel to the economic toll of wildfire smoke and an innovative new way for Floridians to get ahead of the storm. Joining us now to break it all down is the one and only Gary Kultbaum, president of Kultbaum Capital Management and, of course, a Fox Business contributor. Gary, always great to see you. And one question for you. All right. It only takes, as you know, one storm to completely derail thousands of vacation plans. We just had big old Bertha across the Gulf. How is hurricane season impacting the cruise industry specifically? And is there a way for folks to perhaps, you know, protect those last minute cruises that they may have booked?
2: Well, number one, for protection, you could get insurance. That's number one, travel insurance. But when it comes to weather, you just never know. The companies have a slew of people watching everything coming out of Africa. They're watching Fox Weather 24/7 to make sure they're on top of things. But when you're, let's talk Florida. You have Port Canaveral in Miami on the East Coast, Tampa on the West. And as you know, we've had a lot of hurricanes throughout the years. You can have cancellations on the cruises, and definitively you get port closures, so you end up going somewhere else. So it's just a matter of seeing where things are, what's coming, getting the heck out of the way. The companies care about one thing and one thing only from start to finish is your safety, and that'll be the story as we move forward into hurricane season.
1: Yeah, and Gary, it's always interesting, too, because I remember I was on a cruise once that actually got completely rerouted away from our initial itinerary just because of the tropical weather concerns. So something to perhaps not, you know, place all your money on in the sense that you are going to guarantee go to every single destination that that cruise itinerary has. The other thing, Gary, I want to talk about, my gosh, did you hear about this, the wildfire smoke, especially in parts of Michigan? Well, it's not just like a big health concern. It's obviously becoming an economic one as well. The Anderson Economic Group estimated that in Michigan alone, more than $4 billion from business interruptions and canceled events were to be blamed on that wildfire smoke. And investors and businesses beginning to treat that air quality, right, and other weather-related disruptions as reoccurring economic risks rather than isolated events. So what say you on this? Who would have known that all that economic impact could have been the result of all of that smoke in Michigan?
2: Yeah, look, businesses care about health. And when you have businesses shut, theme parks shut, you have people not going into work because of it, and the business is saying smart move, it's going to have economic costs. And this was a pretty darn good one. It lasted for days because of the wildfires. And it's simple as that. Now they have a tally. They have these groups that come up, and it turns up into the billions. And it's the same thing for weather events or earthquakes, things like that. This was a lot bigger than anybody thought. And again, it's all about the consumer's health and business doing something about it. And I think that's the right thing. Again, putting the safety of people first before anything else, and that's a good thing.
1: Absolutely. And then last but not least, I want to get your thoughts on this topic. I thought this one was so interesting. So we just learned that a Florida startup is now offering a seasonal membership that guarantees an evacuation flight before a hurricane. Now, Gary, it costs just over $1,200. And curious here, does this signal growing market for disaster preparedness services? And could we start seeing more companies turn into extreme weather information subscription-based models like this?
2: Yeah, I think potentially, and it's good on two fronts. If you can get one person out of harm's way because of this, that's a good thing. And it also relieves congestion. We have seen videos of people trying to get away from storms and traffic lined up for 3-4 hours. So this will definitely alleviate that. They have plenty of aircraft at the wait. I think there's 6 different airports in Florida. They'll fly you to Atlanta. The only thing is they are not flying you back. That's on you. But look, you never know where great ideas ideas come from, and I think there's a market for this. And I don't think it's just for hurricane season here. I think it can go other places. So whoever came up with this, not the dumbest move, and I think it works well, again, on both fronts. And it comes back to that one word on everything we've talked about today, safety mm-hmm. of consumers. That is a good thing.
1: Absolutely. Yeah, it's called Priority Evac. And again, what's interesting is it actually runs the whole entire length of hurricane season, June the 1st through November the 30th. But to your point, I can see them expanding this across the country when you think about other areas that are vulnerable across the United States. And again, a guaranteed seat on a flight to get out during an evacuation. To your point, I think this is a great idea. President of Kaltbaum Capital Management and, of course, Fox Business contributor, Gary Kaltbaum, thank you so much for your insight. We always appreciate it. Thanks for hanging out with us right here on Fox Weather on the Fox Business Network. Appreciate your time.
2: And always a pleasure. Thank you.
1: Absolutely.
3: Meanwhile, we head to Asheville, North Carolina. Here's video taken yesterday. There you can see the floodwaters inundating one of these roads and the van in front of this car trying to get through it, making it through okay. But there's a lot of water that has inundated this area. Almost looks like a little bit of mix of mud, too. It could be more scenes like this across the Carolinas, especially closer to the coast today, because that's where we still have flood alerts that are up. Here's over the past 2 days and some of the heaviest rain that's already been picked up, anywhere from about 6 to upwards to 8 inches in some of the highest totals across North Carolina. You can see some of the totals there just hugging the coast, but that path really stretches down to the west all the way through to Atlanta. It's been all thanks to this frontal boundary that's now stalled out. And so that continues to pull a lot of moisture out ahead of it, leading to that flood watches that are still in place from North Carolina down into northeast South Carolina. And then also you see some zones across Alabama and into Arkansas. Really, when you look at the precipitable water values or the amount of moisture in the atmosphere, you can follow that trail where we have this front in place. And it's this one that will continue to move down to the south as it does, helping to spark some thunderstorms. And we have been seeing some thunderstorms this morning, but look at that moisture content that's in place across the Carolinas. It's no surprise that there's still that potential that excessive rainfall could happen throughout the rest of today, given the amount of moisture that you're seeing with those precipitable water values that are above 2 inches. And that's a lot. When we see something like that as meteorologists, that just gives us an indicator that there could potentially be some flooding. Live radar showing the clusters of storms working across North Carolina and then also throughout Tennessee. As we go forward through the morning, here you can see our exclusive Fox Weather model showing you that those conditions along the coast likely indicating that we do continue to watch for some storms to develop across the Carolinas. And then again, you look farther back across the west. So areas like into northern Alabama and in around the Atlanta vicinity, looks like you have the potential for some storms again. This continues to slide down to the south and east because that's going to be the nature of things going forward. We'll continue to watch that trajectory going south. And then by the time we get into tomorrow, some of these areas across the Carolinas, you'll be clearing things out and it'll be drier. In fact, next week, it's going to be more standard to what we experienced at the end of July and conditions a lot better for you. Nonetheless, 1 to 2 inches of rain still possible all across the Carolina coast. You look at Wilmington this morning, a lot of clouds. Some breaks of sunshine, though. It's a promising sign. About 1/2 inch to 1 inch left to fall across Wilmington, Michael.
1: And Melanie, from the Carolinas to the Dakotas, we head to, man oh man, showers and thunderstorms may rudely disturb your weekend plans, unfortunately, especially today in parts of South Dakota. So let's show it to you and let's show you who's going to be under that threat for showers and thunderstorms throughout the afternoon. You can see it right there, just east of Rapid City, South Dakota, toward Pierre. That, of course, is the state capital of South Dakota. You also, of course, have the South Dakota Discovery Center. If you're thinking about stuff to do today there, the Fighting Stallions Memorial there in Pierre. Great outdoor spot to take some pictures. I think you can get those good pictures this morning and into late morning, but into the afternoon, it's a damaging hail threat that we'll end up seeing begin to develop. And really, it'll be concentrated in parts of Wisconsin and Minnesota this afternoon. Here's what it looks like, though, when it comes to the potential wind intensity over 75 miles per hour. And more importantly, what's going on right now and what's to come. Parts of the UP of Michigan fighting through a couple of residual showers. But it's right here that later on this afternoon, watch the timeline. I think breakfast looks fine. Brunch looks good. Lunch looks pretty good. But once we get after lunchtime, there's the flare-up in Pierre of seeing the showers, the thunderstorms. Some of those thunderstorms could produce some hail, damaging and gusty winds capable of bringing down a couple of trees and a couple of power lines. By the time we get to your day tomorrow and Sunday, that threat then shifts into the upper Midwest, so Minneapolis in that threat zone as well. After lunchtime, right around dinner time, there are some of those storms beginning to bubble up. And again, we see storms racing from parts of northern Michigan through central Michigan and eventually southeast lower Michigan through your Sunday and then into your Monday. And speaking about Monday and Tuesday, man, oh, man, Melanie, things could get real messy from Chicago to Detroit to Cleveland and to Indianapolis to start off this upcoming work week.
3: It's the summer of the shark. Shark sightings increasing on both coasts. Researchers think they know what's causing this trend. To find out why, we're calling in the experts. Coming up at 9:30, we're sitting down with Dr. Chris Lowe and Joe Waiulo to discuss the dangers of the deep. More Weather Command weekend after this.

0: I'm Brian Norcross with a Hurricane HQ Minute answering the question, what the heck is a potential tropical cyclone?
1: Before 2017, the National Hurricane Center could only issue warnings for land areas after a circulation developed.
0: For example, they couldn't issue warnings for a sprawling system like this, even though it was forecast to intensify and head toward Florida. So the concept of a potential tropical cyclone was created. Think of it as a potential tropical threat. It means there's a good chance land areas will be affected. Advisories are issued, including a cone. In this case, the system was forecast to reach Category 3.
1: That storm became devastating Hurricane Helene. So the next time you hear of a potential tropical cyclone, just ignore the confusing name and pay attention to the forecast.
2: This Hurricane HQ Minute is presented by Belfour Property Restoration, restoring more than property.
3: And we are back now on Fox Weather. Hey, if you plan on doing some traveling today, do have some good news. West Coast looks pretty good. East Coast, for the most part, looks okay. But if you do plan on doing any traveling towards, say, the Carolinas, there is some rain that we're tracking. And maybe you're taking that flight from JFK and you're heading over and across, say, the Atlantic Ocean or whatnot, over toward Europe. Just note that in France, we are dealing with some significant wildfires. In fact, the French interior minister saying it'll be a long and difficult battle against those wildfire blazes that they're seeing toward Bordeaux. That's going to be in the southern and western part of France. So something to certainly watch out for. Back at home, Carolina coastline, still seeing the showers, still seeing the thunderstorms in and around Raleigh-Durham. It's going to be a wet go of things for you. Meantime, the Northeast, for the most part, looks okay. I think around New York's Big Three, Newark, LaGuardia, JFK, up toward Boston, Logan. Again, I think smooth sailing for now. Detroit, things look okay right now. Northern Ohio Airport, just north and west of Cincinnati, looks okay. Nashville, though, seeing some showers and thunderstorms if you're having a bachelorette party or maybe even a bachelor party out that way. Southeast, for the most part, okay, but it'll be stormy later on this afternoon, especially right along the coastline. Meantime, Four Corners, keeping things relatively dry. This afternoon, some bubble-up showers and thunderstorms in the forecast. Same sort of story for the Pacific Northwest.
4: I'm Jane Minar, and today we're talking about the Air Quality Index, or AQI. You might have heard this term a few times on Fox Weather, but what is it? The Air Quality Index, or AQI, is a standardized scale that rates the quality of the air based on the concentrations of pollutants. It provides a numerical value and a corresponding color-coded category to indicate the air quality level, ranging from good to hazardous. Bad air quality can lead to problems like eye and nose irritation, coughing, shortness of breath, aggravated asthma, and even an increased risk for cardiovascular problems. AQI is calculated by measuring the concentration of specific pollutants, such as ground-level ozone, particulate matter, carbon monoxide, sulfur dioxide, and nitrogen dioxide. An easy way to understand the AQI scale is just to remember green is good and maroon is hazardous. Fox Weather has you covered for air quality updates in your area. Don't forget, just download that Fox Weather app. You'll have it at your fingertips. Fox Weather, weathering it together.
5: All right, check this out. NOAA releasing this satellite showing wildfire smoke clogging up the atmosphere above the Pacific Northwest earlier this week. Is the West getting a kind of a major 1-2 punch from this explosive fire danger and also the monsoonal flood threat that's ramping up as we speak? Let's touch on both of those. First, we'll start with the flood threat as the winds have shifted, Melanie, and now it is time, unfortunately, for some heavy rain, maybe a little too heavy of rain to move into this part of the country. Is that big area of high pressure has an impact all across the United States, from what's happening right under it to what's happening all around it. And it's drawing in, or at least allowing moisture to come up from not only the Pacific, but the Atlantic as well.
6: Yeah, you can see that division where we have the dry conditions for the Pacific Northwest, but then those wet conditions, especially watching that across the Four Corners region. You look at this zone where we have that flash flood risk. So across eastern Arizona, but a good chunk of New Mexico is where a bulk of the heaviest moisture and the heaviest rain is likely going to reside. This morning, you look at radar, not a whole lot of activity, what you can expect in the morning. This monsoon nature of things, it's typically going to be through the afternoon, the evening.
5: Yeah. So that rain will eventually show up. And through Tuesday, we are going to get some decent rainmakers, as you'll see everything fire up during the heat of the day. So, boom, you get right past noon, 1, 2, 3 o'clock, and those high-top showers and storms eventually move through, and then they fizzle out as you get into the evening. The very next day, the same thing happens. And we'll keep that trend going as we head into the next several days. And burn scar area, not a lot of vegetation there, so it's hard. There's not a lot to soak up any of that rain. So what does fall could potentially end up flooding out. Meanwhile, across the Pacific Northwest, it is super dry. So all the moisture is locked in the monsoon flow. You see all that dry air coming into the Pacific Northwest. And that's not great for the wildfire situation that's taking place right now across the region.
6: Yeah, you look at these active wildfires, and we have nearly 50 active wildfires across the Pacific Northwest, and more than half of those are across Oregon alone. So fire weather alerts are going to remain in place today for at least six or so states, and this is where we have fire weather warnings. This is because of the dry conditions as well as the gusty wind that could really continue to fuel the threat for any fires to ignite or even further spread.
5: Yeah, so in spots where that relative humidity is low, obviously that will only help to sort of fuel the fire, so to speak, and there isn't going to be as much moisture in the atmosphere to tamp down any of that fire.
3: All right, well, watch it carefully, guys, that's for sure. Meantime, our second tropical storm of the year has come and gone, and boy, with it, we're expecting to see more showers and thunderstorms over the Pacific. And so when it comes to the Pacific, right, we've been monitoring all that tropical activity. The Pacific has been on fire, my friends. But then we, of course, have to talk about what is going on in the Atlantic, right? Because we had big old Bertha that formed earlier this week. And as it did, my goodness, it brought some heavy rain to the region. But literally in the middle of the Gulf of America is where we saw the heaviest of the rain.
5: I know. It's funny. When you think about a named storm making landfall, you expect at least a couple of inches of rain to fall. In New Orleans and some of those places, they only saw a couple tenths of an inch. So it was the driest storm ever.
6: Yeah, Marissa was going through some of the rainfall totals.
5: Yeah.
6: And you're like, you're waiting for some big rainfall totals. And it was exactly what you, to your point.
5: Yeah. Not necessarily the most eye-popping numbers. I guess that's okay. But just an interesting storm all the way across the board. And I guess that's what you would sort of expect in an El Nino season, right? There was a lot of shear that didn't really let this thing get its act together, and that's one of the factors. When you've got an El Nino and a lot of action in the Pacific, you get a lot of shear here across the Atlantic.
3: You know, and it's interesting too, Nick, because you see a lot of shear in the Atlantic, but one area that you don't see a ton of shear is actually in the Gulf of America. And so it kind of opens the door and opens the floodgates for some systems to develop in the Gulf as opposed to the middle of the Atlantic. And we've already seen Arthur. We just talked about Bertha. And both of those systems, guys, almost following in lockstep with one another so far. This is really the progression of what we saw. And again, with Bertha, there it is. You can see where New Orleans is in Lake Pontchartrain. You saw some big old waves on Lake Pontchartrain, but you didn't really see the Herculean amount of rain with this system that you might typically expect with a tropical depression and or tropical storm.
5: Yeah, and so we're going to continue to expect, I think, a little bit more of this, maybe not so much as we get into the meat of the hurricane season. So deeper into August and September, the main development region, I think, will eventually open up a little bit more, and that will possibly allow for some bigger storms to develop. But, you know, with a name like Bertha, you would expect a robust storm. This was not that.
6: Exactly.
5: For sure.
6: Far ops hit.
3: Exactly.
6: You look at going forward through the rest of the month and especially through the rest of the weekend, we're still watching for these strong winds, which is what you can expect during El Nino. So this is going to continue to limit our tropical development. So quiet, you guys, in the Atlantic Basin. We are not tracking anything, at least for the next 7 days. Could it continue to stay that way for some time?
3: Yeah, I think that's going to be really the big question moving forward. And as of this point, when you look at some of the model guidance or forecast models, the middle of the Atlantic, the main development region, if you've got any like transatlantic cruises, right, you're doing just fine. I still am, though, watching parts of the Gulf, because the Gulf water temperatures right now, guys, are just out of control warm. So I still think that we could see some more development there sooner than later. We'll see what happens. Meantime, the Pacific Ocean, It's going nuts. It's going crazy.
5: Yeah, look at all this. 1, 2, 3, 4, 5, 6, 7. And it's only, what, July, right? So we've got a long ways to go. And this is as advertised. So the El Nino season playing out just like we expected.
3: Yeah, 93% of the Atlantic hurricane season still left, so a lot to get to, that's for sure. Well, guys, heavy rain and strong storms firing up in the southeast today, and on top of that, it's a severe weather threat taking shape in parts of the upper Midwest, and all that moving into the Great Lakes. Heads up, Michigan, places like Chicago, Illinois, and Cleveland to start of the week. We'll be breaking down both of those forecasts when Weather Command Weekend comes right back right here on the Fox Business Network.
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0: This is the sound of Claire cooking dinner at home. And that's the sound of a fraud alert from Wells Fargo flagging a charge for a pricey restaurant in Paris. Considering Claire isn't in Paris right now, that seemed odd to the bank and to Claire. Two taps later, Claire says nope to the charge and Wells Fargo is on the case. However you make money work, Wells Fargo can work with that.
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3: Welcome back to Weather Command Weekend as we take a live look at Lake City, South Carolina. South Carolina, you are back in that threat zone for the flash flooding potential again today. In fact, the Carolinas, including North Carolina, you have a good chance that there's going to be some excessive rainfall from this front that's just stalled across the southeast.
4: I know. If you're in the Carolinas this week for vacation, you're like, can I get a refund on this weather?
3: Yeah.
4: What is going on here?
3: Bad luck in the draw this past week.
4: Yeah, Michael did have a good point, though. Good napping weather, good board game weather, so plenty of time indoors with the people that you vacation with, for sure. And I think we're going to keep this rain around through most of today and maybe even into tomorrow morning. So if you want a good beach day, you may have to wait till the second half of Sunday.
3: Yeah, give it some time. Also watching for some heavy rain possibly across Arkansas and into the desert southwest. So here you see those flood alerts through some of those same spots across the southeast. Not just going to be the flood potential that we're watching, but also the heat, these temperatures soaring.
4: I know, and obviously your eye is going to be drawn to this part of the country, as it should be right now. That's where the bulk of the heat advisories and watches are. But do want to mention this extreme heat warning back off towards Vegas and Phoenix. That's saying something. That's the desert. They're expected to have hot temperatures. So this criteria is that and then some. So this is dangerous stuff.
3: Yeah, yesterday, Phoenix 117. Have a shot getting back there again today. You look at forecasted highs across the central U.S., upper 90s to the triple digits, 105, the actual air temperature in Rapid City. Then you factor in these dew points in the 60s and 70s. It's going to feel hotter.
4: Corn's going to be sweating out there, that's for sure. So keep that in mind. And we've got that forecast high of 108 in Oklahoma City, 106 in Little Rock. And that will be the big story moving forward around that dome of high pressure. We'll see the chances for some storms as well.
3: Yeah, all that and more coming up in our next hour. But we're wrapping up our hours on Fox Business Network. Maria Bartiromo.

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1: Hey, good morning and welcome into your Saturday edition of Weather Command Weekend. I'm Melanie Black. We've got lingering tropical moisture from what was Bertha adding fuel to a super soaker in the southeast. There's a stalled front that's been bringing days of rain to the Carolinas. Spots like Hyde County netting a whopping 8 inches of rain over the last few days. And it's not just there. You see cities like Asheville getting rocked by devastating flooding this week. This is a boon for drought-stricken areas, but always there can be that too much of a good thing. So let's get you read in on today's threat as it's another day where we have the potential for excessive rainfall across areas of the southeast. And guys, you look at the past 24 hours, you see some flood reports, although what's been sticking out to me is not as many as you would expect, given we had a level 3 out of 4 risk yesterday.
2: Yeah, we had what, like 4 to as much as 8 inches of rain just east of Raleigh, Durham. And you can see that right there. Yeah. The numbers close to 8 inches in High Point. Significant.
3: I know. I think Raleigh had like 5 inches in one morning a couple days ago. But you see the numbers here approaching 8 inches in High Point, like Michael said, Washburn, Tennessee, over 7.5. It's just been a slow moving system that just won't clear out of the area. So I'm sure these folks here are ready for some brighter days.
1: Oh, exactly. But not today. From Cape Hatteras down to Charleston, that's where we have that level 2 out of 4 flood threat. And then also you see that zone across Arkansas, which you might be wondering what's going on there. Well, it's still tied to the same frontal boundary that's draped across the region. Interesting way to visualize where that front is where you see some of the highest content of that moisture.
2: Yeah, Melanie, basically when you look at this, the darker and deeper the blue coloring, the more moisture is overhead in the atmosphere, and it's kind of like a big wet blanket that can just get squeezed out. And you can see it's deepest and darkest over toward Raleigh, Durham, and that's exactly where we're seeing the big old showers and thunderstorms this morning.
3: Yeah, here we go again. So if you're on the beach, let's say you're on the Outer Banks, and you've got your chair facing towards the ocean, and you're like, hey,
2: just setting a good scene here.
3: You're like, hey, maybe we'll get some dry time in. Look out, look back to your 6, because here comes some more showers and storms, and don't let them sneak up on you, because that's never good when you're scurrying off the beach to try to get back in the house.
1: Yeah, always a little bit stressful there, isn't it? So this front slowly dipping down to the south. I think we finally dry things out by tomorrow. But still today, that chance for some storms, especially closer to the coast as we get through the afternoon and evening. Then you also see some bubbling up farther off to the west, like Arkansas down into Atlanta.
2: Yeah, this is going to be a zone right here from the Rocket City of Huntsville through Atlanta, Macon, Warner Robins, Georgia to Savannah and Tybee Island. That's going to be wet. I just feel so bad for the friends and family in Charleston. I was just there last month. Folly Beach, a great spot to go to. Great pier. Hilton Head, South Carolina. It is going to be such a, I don't want to say miserable weekend, but if you're down there, you know, here we are on the tail end of summer for the kids. This is just not what you want to see.
3: It would really add insult to injury if you're leaving tonight, maybe, because it'll be a nicer day tomorrow. So you're thinking, great, I came here for the rain. By the way, Folly Beach, one of the nicest beaches in the country in South Carolina. But in terms of how much more rain we can expect, obviously, the heavier stuff is right along the coast. We may still pick up 1 to 2 inches of rain and it's a lot of rain, so heads up for that flooding.
1: Hey, you look at Wilmington, North Carolina. You've heard your name mentioned quite a bit this past week. Hopefully, finally tomorrow, we're not mentioning it, and it dries out, and it's nice weather conditions. But still, closer look at you. Rainfall still to come, about 0.5 inch to 1 inch. You get out onto Myrtle Beach, you'll be one of those. Morehead City, including that, too, where you could potentially pick up 1 to 2 inches of rain.
2: Yeah, and just given how much rain we've already seen, I know it doesn't seem like a lot of 0.5 inch to 1 inch, but that can cause some street flooding, you know, some water on the sidewalks, the whole kit and caboodle. So we'll, of course, keep watching that in the hours ahead. Meantime, we head up north and multiple days of severe storms taking shape across parts of the Northeast and the Midwest. This weekend, that threat's really going to be concentrated in the northern plains. So friends and family in the Dakotas, more specifically South Dakota through the day today. If you've ever been to beautiful Rapid City, right, they have a really cool, it's a dinosaur park right there at the top of the hill. It overlooks the city. Absolutely gorgeous, right? Right next to Mount Rushmore. You, of course, have the Badlands that you can drive through. I mean, it is like a premier summer vacation destination, especially for the kiddos, right, that might be really interested in the great outdoors. Unfortunately, the showers and thunderstorms are going to have something to say about that, with not just damaging hail. We're talking hail 0.25 inch in diameter, if not larger than that, especially up toward Minnesota, beautiful Bemidji just outside of Duluth, right on the shores of Lake Superior. You head into Wisconsin. It's the same sort of drill throughout the day today. The good news is you might be waking up this morning and you're like, what is this guy talking about? He's talking about storms. He's talking about hail. He's talking about winds. But outside right now in Rapid City, you're looking out your front window like it couldn't be any more beautiful right now. Unfortunately, with showers and thunderstorms, it'll move in later on in the afternoon. So the timeline on it looks like this. By the time we get to, say, lunchtime, now through lunchtime, it looks great. If you need to get out and get some grocery shopping done, right, maybe heading out to Kroger, Walmart, Target, wherever you do your grocery shopping, get it done now. Because right by the time we get to the 2 and 3 o'clock hour, look what happens in the western edge there of South Dakota. Here comes the showers. Here come the thunderstorms. If you're heading up to, say, I think it's Custard State Park area, beautiful spot to go to again. Unfortunately, you don't want to be out and about in that wooded area, especially when there's showers, there's storms, there's lightning. Lightning tends to strike the tallest objects. They have lots of trees out that way. I don't want you to be going out for a big, nice hike, and then there's lightning in the area. It can be awfully dangerous, not just today, but also that threat with the slow-moving system does move into the upper Midwest tomorrow. So Minneapolis, St. Paul, we call it the Twin Cities, and then up toward Duluth, the Twin Ports. That's going to be a region where storms exist tomorrow afternoon. So your mornings, honest to goodness, Sunday morning, you're heading out the door to worship services. Hallelujah, it looks great, right? It's in the afternoon, right there by 5, 6, 7, 8 p.m. at night. That's when those storms come ripping and rolling through. I don't want you to miss out on that either. Did you see those big old juicy thunderstorms moving through parts of northern Michigan, central Michigan, and southeast lower Michigan? Those are going to be in business by Sunday evening and then into early Monday. Damaging winds are going to be a huge threat for Chicago, Detroit, down to Philadelphia, and Cleveland. Detroit, the forecast looks like this. First half of Sunday, you're doing just fine. You're not golfing Sunday afternoon into Sunday evening. Dad, I'm talking to you, right? By the time we get to Sunday afternoon, I want you to watch what happens from Lansing to Ann Arbor to Oakland County, Macomb, and Wayne County. Afternoon, I think, looks okay, but it's the evening storms that roll in from the north. Those could be somewhat powerful, and as they roar on through, they could knock down a bunch of trees and power lines. So, again, as we head into the overnight hours Sunday into Monday, not looking like a great day. Monday evening, a lot of that energy continues to slip and slide toward the southeast, putting places like Cleveland, Akron, Canton into the mix on it, Pittsburgh, PA, Buffalo, New York, upstate New York. And I'll leave you with this. By the time we get to Tuesday, that's going to be when all that energy slips and slides right along what we call the I-95 corridor. It's a main thoroughfare that literally it caters to like the most amount of traffic in the United States when it comes to the busiest interstates from New York through Philadelphia, Washington, D.C., all the way up to Boston. That's going to be a zone on Tuesday where strong to severe storms may be an issue. A couple of inches of rain certainly out of it. Nick, it doesn't take a whole lot of rain to cause issues. But Philly, get ready for it by the time we get to the start of this upcoming work week.
3: By the way, congrats to Philly. The 76ers are the new home of LeBron James.
2: LeBron James.
3: What a day. I guess yesterday was LeBron James Day in Pennsylvania.
2: Makes sense. Stuff.
3: Yeah, already has a day named after him there. So should be an interesting season coming up. And we are firmly in the middle of the summer season. And boy, does it feel like it. And then some across the Central Plains. As we are talking about 14 states from California to Texas really baking under this area of high pressure. So we're talking extreme heat. I hope you're ready for it because I'm dialed in to these hot temps that are going to be forming under this heat dome right here, right through next week. Not going to move a whole lot. It will drift west over the week. So it's going to go from the Central Plains to the desert southwest. And that's where the core of the heat eventually shifts as we get closer to the month of August. Can't believe we're already there in the part of the year, but here we are nonetheless. And the numbers right now are already shooting up there. As of right now, it's 82 in Joplin, 79 in Kansas City. For a little bit of context, we're expecting a high temperature of 80 in New York City. So morning temp in Joplin and some of those surrounding spots are close to or above what we're expecting for the high here on the East Coast and the Big Apple for today. And the heat index value already feels like almost 90 in Joplin. So that's the morning time. Later on this afternoon, 3-4 o'clock, here we go. Rapid City, Casper, Scotts Bluff, triple digits, almost at 100 for Denver and Billings. And we're going to do it again and then some heading into our day tomorrow. 101 for Casper, Denver, 104 for Pueblo and Rapid City. So if you're headed out to Mount Rushmore, boy, oh boy, is it going to be hot. Make sure you're taking the proper precautions to keep you and yourself cool.
4: It's still too early to tell, but with this track coming in, it's likely at some point we'll be issuing something. Starting with the watch and maybe into other products. But again, it's a little too early to tell right now. I don't want to jump the gun.
1: That was National Weather Service Office out of Honolulu meteorologist Robert Bolin. He was on our program earlier discussing the possibility of tropical alerts for Hawaii. That's as Hurricane Fausto continues to slowly move west over the open Pacific. But some of those impacts could be arriving as soon as this weekend in the form of swells. And going into early next week, we could anticipate some heavy rainfall, potentially even some gusty winds. So we continue to keep a close eye on that forecast. Plus, we take you to the forecast across the southeast, including North Carolina, where there's still the potential for some heavy rain to continue through the rest of the weekend. We'll continue to keep tabs both on the southeast flood potential as well as the growing activity in the eastern Pacific while the Atlantic shuts down. It's not just Fausto that we are also tracking. We're also tracking what is Tropical Storm Genevieve. And interestingly enough, some rapid intensification could undergo in this part of the region. And eventually, Genevieve could become our first major hurricane of the season. We'll continue to keep tabs on that activity as you take a look at the ongoing storms and the flash flood threat across the southeast.
5: And now, a love letter from Spike and Otis, the Bay Bridge spokesbirds.
6: Dear drivers, we love sharing the Bay Bridge with you.
7: Aw, Spike, that's lovely.
6: 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And we don't love when you tailgate.
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1: Good morning and welcome back to Weather Command Weekend as you take a look across some what could be soggy seams later on today across some beaches of the East Coast, Maryland down to South Carolina, and then another view here of North Carolina where it looks a little bit more of a soggy, dreary start. But as Michael likes to say, this is great for sleeping in, making it a lazy Saturday for you. But we do see some beachgoers trying to make the most of it across the pier there at that camera shop. Here's a look at what we're expecting for us today, that flash flood risk across the Carolinas from Cape Hatteras down to Charleston. That's one of those zones, and you'll see another zone highlighted across Arkansas. You might be wondering, are these connected? Well, there's a frontal boundary that's draped across the region. It's stalled out, still a lot of moisture that's getting pulled across the southeast. So this front helping to trigger some storms, and those storms going to be efficient rainfall makers, could lead to instances of flash flooding across both of those views. Meanwhile, you also see highlighted that zone near the Four Corners region, and that's monsoonal moisture. There's an uptick in it today. So eastern Arizona and into a good chunk of New Mexico, you have that threat for some monsoonal storms later on this afternoon through this evening. FlightAware misery map, at least the good news this morning, we haven't had any major delays. But looking ahead to what's in store for the rest of today, no major delays. Could see some instances of delays at some of the airports as we will be monitoring some storms, especially across the upper Midwest vicinity. That's being fueled by this dome of high pressure, those storms across the upper Midwest, ridge riders. And so essentially underneath that, you have all these temperatures that are warming across the central U.S. into the upper 90s to the triple digits. When you factor in dew points, it's going to feel even hotter on the body. Now, east of that region, across parts of the southeast, maybe your air temperatures aren't climbing into the upper 90s to the triple digits, but it's certainly going to feel like it. Here, where we still have all this moisture that's getting pulled across this region of the country, dew points are going to be in the 70s. So you equate that to the air temperatures that are going to be hot, it's going to feel even hotter, like it's near and above 100 degrees. So feeling like 105 for that forecasted high in Jacksonville, feeling like 101 in Miami. Going forward in tomorrow, yeah, not much relief. So make sure you're taking it easy. Staying cool as much as you can, staying hydrated as well.
2: All right, let's do the best of the web, where we take a look at some of the best videos that we've seen on the web over the last week here at Fox Weather. First up, check this out. This is just an average, ordinary day in Arizona. You get behind the wheel, you're stopped at a red light, and it's a dust devil crossing. Spinning up right in the middle of the road.
3: Dust tornado. God, that's huge.
2: I'll tell you, that is, right? It needs like an EF rating or something. Like,
1: living in Arizona, I've never seen one that big.
2: Really? So that's
1: been off to the side of the road and smaller.
2: I know. I've seen one before. It was like 1/10 that size.
1: Exactly.
2: And you can kind of hear the guy in the car or gal going, oh, my goodness. Wow. Check that out. I couldn't imagine getting close to that. I'm sure dust would be everywhere and it would be a mess. So good thing he was in the car and passed safely by. And that was that. So again, an average, that's just your average Tuesday in Arizona. Now from that to this, as the summer monsoon season continues in the south.

0: I hope not.
1: Probably not. And from what I hear, those fines
2: probably best for them, right?
1: Yeah, no kidding. That's probably saving them. All right, now take a look at this.
3: No!
1: So I don't know if you've seen this video. It definitely made the rounds on the internet. It's a once-in-a-lifetime show for a group of whale watchers off the coast of California. Killer whales sending dolphins flying through the air. It kind of looks like fun, and I think the people on the boat were wowed by all the by the whales jumping out of the water till they realized this is common hunting behavior for the pod. So a little less fun when you have the real context there. Nonetheless, the whale watchers definitely got to watch some whales, you know, so they got their money's worth out of
0: their
1: trip.
0: Dolphins.
2: Not the dolphins, though.
1: I know.
0: I feel bad for little Flipper.
1: I know. Listen, guys, that's nature.
0: All right, of course, we are talking all things tropics as well. We have the Pacific, specifically the Eastern Pacific, that is roaring to life with activity. It is not one, it is not two, but it's three separate areas that we're tracking. Of course, we have our newly minted tropical storm. This is Genevieve, just off the southern coast of Mexico. We have Fausto. This is actually supposed to be making a beeline toward the Hawaiian Islands, all eight of those islands, in the coming several days. And then we have this disturbance, a cluster of showers and thunderstorms that has a chance of formation just south and west of Hawaii. The good news is that should not have any impacts to any islands in the United States, a.k.a. Hawaii. So you look at what's helping to fuel this. And again, Genevieve has a long runway from here to Cabo. It's nothing but heat. So we're expecting this thing to intensify quick and in a hurry, given how warm those water temperatures are. Meantime, you look at Fausto as it heads toward Hawaii, and usually it can take one of two paths, a more northerly path or a more southerly path. The southerly path would, of course, keep it over relatively warmer waters. The northerly path, which we're projecting, is going to keep this over relatively, quote, cooler waters in the 70s, meaning that we're expecting that to fizzle out as it heads toward the Hawaiian Islands. Right now, 100-mile-per-hour winds as of the most current advisory. There's a lot of support with this system in terms of its content. So you look at the low level wind shear, certainly that is not there, just meaning that that would support increased development. Not a ton of moisture out ahead of that system. You looked at where the center of circulation is. It's moving toward the west, and that brown indicates drier air, so it's almost getting like dust thrown in its face. And we mentioned the water temperatures are a little cooler. That does not help support the growth and development of that system. But it's racing toward Hawaii, and as it does so, look at the timeline. Still a hurricane on Sunday, still a hurricane on Monday. By the time we get to Tuesday and Wednesday, it then becomes a tropical storm. And as it does so, it'll bring with it more clouds, more wind, more rain, and most notably, more waves to those Hawaiian Islands. Watch what happens on Tuesday. That red indicates perhaps 9 to 12 footers around the Big Island. Genevieve, a quick update here. 50-mile-per-hour winds and significant strengthening is expected, right? All systems go when it comes to the generation, formation, and continuation of this system. Check that out. From 80-mile-per-hour winds to 120, perhaps by Tuesday, up to 125-mile-per-hour winds. Will this impact Hawaii? The answer right now is leaning toward no. We're thinking that the steering currents are going to take it a little too far up toward the north, but certainly something that we're going to be monitoring in the days ahead. And, of course, we want to take a moment to talk specifically about Hawaii, right? And look at their history over the past couple of years when it comes to tropical activity. We've been covering these Hawaiian storms going back to when we launched. That was back in 2021 with now Fox Business correspondent Max Gordon.
2: And back in August 2024, it was a long-lived tropical cyclone that produced tons of rain and flooding across Hawaii, despite never making an official landfall. Fox Weather's Robert Ray was there covering the storm's impact as they happened.
0: Yeah, and I was also in Hawaii when they got hit with the leftovers from Kiko. Now, after it became a Category 4 hurricane, that was back on September 2025. It, of course, brought heavy rain and real rough surf. Look at that imagery behind me. to all the Hawaiian Islands, Melanie.
2: Then back in March, heavy rain and mudslides slammed the Hawaiian Islands. Roads were littered with debris. Homes were

inundated with flooding. There were even forced evacuations because of all the intense rain and damage. Now, let's talk more about Hawaii and their history with tropical systems. Here, as you look back since 1950, 54 storms have made it within 300 miles of Hawaii. All these various lines that you're seeing just indicate the status of this, anywhere from a tropical depression up to a Category 5 storm. So there have only been two storms that have made landfall as hurricanes across the Hawaiian Islands. And typically, when you get storms that increase in intensity like that, they're approaching the Hawaiians from the south, and that is just given the overall atmospheric setup is a little bit more conducive to producing stronger storms. And Niki was one of the most expensive storms for the Hawaiian Islands on record, $6 billion worth in damage. 1992 is when that has happened. It was a Niki and Dot that you also see here. Both of these were those two landfalling hurricanes. Dot occurred in 1959, so $50 million-plus worth in damages occurred then. And then keep in mind what that amount of money was equivalent to back then. Meanwhile, as you look at the east approach, so you have storms that are approaching from the east moving off to the west. These storms tend to be weaker, and that is given that the storms are moving over an environment where you have relatively cooler sea surface temperatures that hurricanes don't necessarily like. They like those warmer temperatures, and there's also stronger shear and trade winds. So specifically looking at those that have approached off to the east that since 2018, you see Olivia right here. If you were joining us the past hour, we were talking with the National Weather Service office out of Honolulu, and they said that their analog year, or what they're looking at for some historical reference to what could potentially happen with what is now Fausto, is Olivia. And that, again, occurred in 2018. Douglas, another one that we talk about, 2020. You can see the track of this one. This one occurred, well, roughly 6 years ago, July 20th through the 30th. And you can see the overall evolution of this from that tropical depression. Then it picked up intensity, becoming a Category 4 storm. But getting closer to the Hawaiian Islands and over an environment where you have relatively cooler sea surface temperatures that hurricanes don't necessarily like. They like those warmer temperatures. And there's also stronger shear and trade winds. So specifically looking at those that have approached off to the east that since 2018, you see Olivia right here. If you were joining us the past hour, we were talking with the National Weather Service office out of Honolulu, and they said that their analog year, or what they're looking at for some historical reference to what could potentially happen with what is now Fausto, is Olivia. And that, again, occurred in 2018. Douglas, another one that we talk about, 2020. You can see the track of this one. This one occurred, well, roughly 6 years ago, July 20th through the 30th. And you can see the overall evolution of this from that tropical depression. Then it picked up intensity, becoming a Category 4 storm. But getting closer to the Hawaiian Islands and traveling on the northern periphery of it, again, those are where conditions are not as conducive to intensification. You do see that storm weakening. You hear that? That's hail coming down in Iowa. Fox Weather exclusive storm tracker Brandon Kopic caught baseball-sized hail smashing down in the central part of the state, just about 45 minutes north of Des Moines. We could see similar scenes like this again today across the upper Midwest with a severe storm threat taking shape. We'll break down that forecast coming up after the break.

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3: Call it the summer of the shark. El Nino having an impact not only on the weather, but ocean wildlife. Warmer water temperatures are sending sharks closer to the shore, and that means more sightings on beaches near you. It's a problem we're seeing on both the east and west coasts. This week out in California, a 10-foot great white shark was spotted on a drone swimming dangerously close to nearby swimmers. Across the country in New York, shark sightings have caused beaches to close 23 times already this year. Just last month, a hammerhead was captured swimming off the coast of Watermill, New York. With many potential dangers of the deep lurking, we need to bring in the experts to break this all down for us. Shark experts from coast to coast. First, we have Joe Waiolo, curator and co-founder of the Long Island Aquarium and professor of marine biology and director of the Shark Lab at California State University Long Beach, Dr. Chris Lowe. This is such an exciting to talk about, and rightfully so, as we're in the middle of summer. So, Dr. Lowe, we're going to start with you. Ocean water temperatures are rising. Do you think this is driving the increase in shark sightings?
4: Well, it is. In addition, California's had a marine heat wave off its coast since December. And we started having baby white sharks showing up as early as February, where they normally don't show up until April. So when water temperatures get this warm, it pushes white sharks that are born off Baja up into Southern California waters. And we expect them to continue moving north up into Monterey.
3: My brother-in-law lives off the coast of Southern California, and he likes to bodyboard. He mentioned he's seen at least one shark sighting. So that certainly goes along with what you're saying. And Joe, I'm curious to hear your thoughts on this as well.
5: Yeah, I mean, we're seeing warmer temperatures, but we're also seeing a lot of more bait fish in the region, which is a sign that the environment is greatly improving. And wherever the food goes, that's where the sharks are going to go. So if the food comes closer to shore, the sharks will be there as well.
3: Let's talk a little bit more about these rising water temperatures and what that specifically means to sharks. And they don't like those rising temperatures. How does this affect them? And are there certain species that are adapting better to this?
5: There's going to be quite a difference. I mean, there's going to be range extensions that we're seeing where sharks weren't normally seen because the waters are warming in different areas. So they're very adaptable. They've been around hundreds of millions of years. But the global warming and the sea temperature rises are a critical danger for all of us, including us humans.
3: And Dr. Lowe, we'll go back to you. This was an interesting story we recently found. A 1,400-pound great white shark called Breton was just spotted off the coast of Florida. This is not a common place that you think to point in this time of the season. You think maybe more so Cape Cod or even into Atlantic Canada that we might find sharks. Why do you think this shark was so far south?
4: Yeah, those are good questions. One of the things we've learned is that generally white sharks do not like temperatures above 82 degrees. So that tends to be a major break for them and pushes them either deeper or further north. So because sharks aren't like marine mammals, they don't have to come to the surface, they can go deeper. And as long as there's sufficient food for them there, they can stay there.
3: That's interesting. Yeah, you think mainly at the surface because we're seeing at the surface. Then you have to think of like it's almost like the weather where you have to think about the atmosphere as a whole. You have to think about the ocean depth as a whole. And Joe, we'll go back to you. Bull sharks were reported near Rockaway Beach. And we mentioned at the top of this segment that we had numerous beach closures just in New York this summer alone. And then there was also a great white that was spotted close to Alaska this spring. And I don't typically think of New York or even Alaska for that matter as places that you would have these shark sightings. Is there an area where we have seen a shark that really shocked you, and why did this occur there?
5: Nothing in particular. I mean, we have a very sophisticated testing here for testing if sharks are, you know, we put our finger in the water and we taste it, and if it's salty, there's going to be sharks there. That's just as simple as it gets. You know, if the seals are protected, there's more food items. The fact that these apex predators are doing really well is a great sign to us and something that shouldn't be really feared.
3: And Dr. Lowe, we'll go back to you. This increase in shark sightings, I mean, there might be some other factors to it, right? Potentially more surveillance. I know we track specific sharks. Breton, that one that I mentioned, we track that shark. Maybe an increase in population. Are there other factors at play?
4: Well, I think the surveillance part just has given us better idea, better ability to track what's going on out there. But I think populations are rising for the same reason Joe mentioned. White sharks have been protected in U.S. waters. They've been protected off California. Their food sources have been better managed due to better fisheries management. And marine mammals have recovered. So all those reasons are why we should expect to see more white sharks. And it is a good example of a healthy ocean.
3: I'm so curious going forward, and maybe this is a question for both of you, because you're both experts in the field. What do we still need to learn about sharks going forward? What are some of your biggest questions that you have about the species? And Joe, we can start with you.
5: Oh, okay. Well, I mean, the main thing is the conservation. You know, we're killing millions of sharks per year for silly things like shark fin soup and things like that. Humans are not on the menu. There are millions of people swimming in the beaches off of Long Island multiple times per day, every day, and there's very few incidences. So the fear of the sharks, while warranted, you know, just utilizing proper common sense, not going swimming in the dawn or dusk, or if there's a lot of bait activity in the water, pretty much they want to stay away from us. We're loud, obnoxious creatures. We're not on the menu.
3: That's a great way to describe humans. And any last thoughts before we go, Dr. Lowe?
4: Yeah, I think what our research is showing in California is that white sharks are around people all the time. People don't know it, and sharks are completely ignoring us. We're basically flotsam at a beach. And that's the only way we can explain the fact that this is happening dozens, if not hundreds of times a week with no incident. So I think people should enjoy the water. They should respect the fact that they're sharing it with animals like white sharks and other species, but can still enjoy their ocean recreation as long as they use common sense.
3: Exactly. I think that's a great way to wrap up this panel. It's all about respecting those in the water as well. Dr. Chris Lowe and Joe Waiulo, thank you so much for joining us and talking all things sharks this morning.
5: Thank you for having me.
4: Thank you.
6: And let's head up north, where unfortunately we have multiple days of severe weather that are taking shape not only across the Northeast, but also the Midwest and Great Lakes. And this weekend, that threat most likely going to concentrate itself in the northern plain states. So friends and family in the Dakotas, and then over toward Minneapolis, St. Paul, if you were planning on visiting the Minneapolis Institute of Art, maybe exploring Minnehaha Park there in Minneapolis. Unfortunately, storms could put a big damper on your plans to get things going today. It's been some storms in the UP of Michigan that we've seen, but our attention is going to shift, and that shift is going to take place into parts of the upper Midwest this afternoon and into this evening, because all sign and signaling is showing that we could see some larger hail with some of those storms that fire up later on this afternoon. And then for our friends and family in specifically South Dakota, Rapid City, right, over toward the Badlands of South Dakota, those are going to be zones where we could actually be talking about over 75 mile per hour winds that are tapped into from a few of those storms. The morning hours, so basically now through at least early lunchtime, looks pretty good. I actually think until about 2 p.m. After about 2 o'clock-ish or so is when we'll see those storms here start to fire up. This around 4, 5, and 6 p.m., so right around dinner time tonight, if you're going to Crazy Horse to visit, that's again toward Rapid City, South Dakota, that's going to be a zone where we could see some bigger storms, and then all that screams towards the east through the late evening and the overnight hours. So severe storms in the forecast for today, and tomorrow. Minneapolis, St. Paul included in that threat. Again, the morning looks fine. It's the afternoon where you can see those storms really start to ramp up. Look at the storms through parts of Michigan, screaming from the northern end of Michigan through southeast lower Michigan through the end of this weekend.
3: There are a lot of weather stories that we're following. Nearly 50 wildfires burning in the Pacific Northwest. Meanwhile, heavy rain could create the potential for flash flooding in the southeast. In the tropics, Bertha came and went. So what's up next for the Atlantic? Stay tuned to find out. Plus, poor air quality. It's a common weather factor that comes with summer heat. That's beginning to rapidly spread across the country. Our sponsor at Realtor.com breaks down how to navigate poor air quality when buying property in areas where it gets frequently affected during the summer months.
7: 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Well-known city now with some of the best restaurants, shopping, nightlife, golf, and best weather you can find. One of the great things is the dry climate, but with that comes some concerns about dust, air. Besides the house that you fall in love with, there are three really important factors to take in consideration. The neighborhood, because different neighborhoods have different air quality. So in central Phoenix, there is a lot of dust collection that builds up. When you get outside the city, and you get a little closer to some of the mountains, there's a little bit more wind, the dust doesn't hover nearly as much. But there are concerns in all parts of the city, even Scottsdale and some of these suburbs, such as if there's new construction next to you, which causes a lot of dust to kick up. If you do have health concerns, it's critical you stay away from the highways. Being close to highways, no matter what city you're in Greater Phoenix, is a concern. There's definitely going to be more air pollution. Those areas, usually the dust and smog, does sit over it. 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

0: morning. Here are the headlines we're tracking now, sponsored by T-Mobile for Business. The first up that we are tracking, the flash flood threat returning to the southeast. We got away with it yesterday along the Carolina coast. No major issues, but a level 2 out of 4 threat returns today. It says that stubborn front continues to hang around. Meanwhile, we'll talk about this next stretch of severe storms. Ridge riders, as we call it, riding the northwest flow around high pressure, starting tomorrow in the upper Midwest and then diving into the Great Lakes. Eventually, this is going to continue to shift east into the mid-Atlantic by Tuesday. Third, that high pressure in the plains also kicking off some wicked summer heat. Cheyenne, Denver, Amarillo, you guys could be breaking daily heat records today. Temperatures in the triple digits for many, with heat alerts spanning from Texas to Minnesota. All that and more just ahead.
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2: Melanie, I just couldn't wait to join you on the shot.
0: Did you hear me say wicked too? I'm still thinking about that one. I just read the
2: Boston's coming out of you.
0: I don't usually say wicked, but there it is. Yeah, it's the Boston in me.
2: That was your last market before you came here to New York City for us at Fox Weather. Well, listen, let's talk about some of this wildfire smoke that's been clogging the atmosphere above the Pacific Northwest. You just saw it there. And I think we could see some more of that. Also, we do want to focus in on the monsoonal rain that's really going to become a concern as we look towards the desert southwest, as we've got a flood threat for today into tomorrow morning. Not much showing up on radar now, but you know how these things go. The heating of the day sparks up these showers and storms.
0: Yeah, especially as we get into the afternoon, evening. So watching for that, eastern Arizona, potentially some outflows could trigger some storms in the valley of Arizona. But most of the activity likely going to come later on across New Mexico. Very quiet, though, this morning. You'll like to see that if you want the storms in the afternoon.
2: That's right. So through Tuesday, this is what we're expecting. And I know what you're thinking. That's it. But in the desert southwest, this is a lot. Even these little specks of yellow and dark green indicate 1 to 2, maybe 3 inches of rain. That can really, really overwhelm that entire landscape out there. But let's talk about the future radar. As you just saw what's going on out there right now, it's a whole different ballgame as we get into the afternoon.
0: Yeah, there you can see the showers and storms bubbling up through the afternoon, continuing through this evening. So then once we lose some of that evening instability, then it should shut down. But then again, tomorrow, we continue with the same zone, really around the Four Corners region.
2: Yeah, no doubt. So each and every afternoon, you'll have to keep on walking through rainstorms as they'll fire up and then die out. And that'll be the overall pattern moving forward. Meanwhile, real dry air moving into the Pacific Northwest. And that's not great news, because that only adds to the overall conducive atmosphere for more wildfires to develop. And it also will keep that air quality a little bit dicey. Is there plenty of wildfires burning across this part of the nation right now?
0: Yeah, we're just dealing with the Canadian wildfire smoke. Now we can't get a break. We have the Pacific Northwest wildfire smoke. More than or nearly 50 wildfires, at least as of this morning, last count, across the Pacific Northwest. A lot of those in Oregon. Here you can see the fire weather alerts, fire weather warnings that continue across at least half a dozen states for the rest of the day, because we've got these conditions that are still just really prime for helping to spark the threat for a fire, and then those continue to spread.
2: Yep. And so right now, the wind, not a huge concern, but they're going to go up throughout the day. You can already see over there in Cody, Wyoming, that we're gusting at 24 miles per hour. So it's like when you put a fan on flames, it only helps to spread the fire. And that's exactly what the concern is when we talk about the wind activity. And by the way, I just want to draw your attention to this. In Kaiser Canyon, this is that fire. 9 active days. The cause of it was lightning, and it's only 3% contained at this point. So that's fairly sizable.
0: Yeah, not what you want to see, the 3% containment.
3: And guys, another thing that we are watching out for is our second tropical storm of the year has come and gone. We're talking Tropical Storm Bertha struggled to organize for its entire journey from a thunderstorm complex really off the west coast of Florida about a week ago today to a half-baked tropical storm that scraped the northern Gulf of America coast all the way over to Texas. Now, it was the wind shear that really kept this thing from making any serious gains despite the above-average water temperatures in the Gulf. The question, though, that I have for you guys, Nick and Melanie, is Bertha a good example of how the 2026 hurricane season, specifically in the Atlantic and Gulf, Is this kind of a sign of things to come? That's really the big question, especially after Arthur that we've had so far. And then, of course, Bertha being our B-name storm. Nick, what are your thoughts?
2: I hope so. Yeah. It'd be nice if we just get these storms that limp along and don't really do a whole lot. Bertha dropped like tenths of an inch of rain during landfall. Very minimal storm surge, only at 3 feet, and the winds were, 40, 50 miles per hour. So I think we could live with that way better than a major category 3, 4, or 5 hurricane. But I think a lot of this was due to the fact that it was not really set up to do all that well. It was close to land. It had that wind shear in place, which is not necessarily indicative of what you would expect in the Gulf. So once the main development region opens up maybe a little bit later this season, I think we could see more healthy storms for sure.
3: Yeah, I totally agree on that.
0: Yeah, and then we look at the hostile winds that are evident here, and this is indicative of an El Nino season. So it's going to continue to limit our tropical development, especially through potentially the MDR region. So, yeah, I think there's a good case to be made that Arthur and Bertha, maybe any storms that develop still continue to look like that.
3: Yeah, it'll be really interesting to me, too, because, to your point, Melanie, you look at what's going on in what we call the MDR, the main development region, basically from West Africa through the Caribbean Sea. And there's the winds upstairs way too hostile. The only area where the hostile winds don't really play a huge factor, even in an El Nino season, is, honest to goodness, the Gulf of America. So I kind of feel like at this point, if there's any sort of thread that we can tie together, might be if we do see more tropical systems, maybe our focus needs to be more in the Gulf, as opposed to way out in the main development region.
2: That's a good point. And you may be thinking at home, okay, well, if something spins up in the Gulf, it won't get that big or that powerful because it doesn't have all the real estate that it would have on the MDR. But you just have to look back a few years to Milton and Helene to know that, boy, things can get out of hand quickly because that water in the Gulf is just boiling hot.
3: Yeah. Yeah.
0: Of course, all the activity continues to be in the eastern Pacific. We've called it that Congo line of storms.
3: Yes.
0: With all the activity, we're now at Genevieve, so the G-name storm on the list. So I think Fausto and Genevieve, we continue to monitor. And this was always what we had been forecasting, right, before the season even started, that there was going to be increased activity in the Pacific.
3: Yeah, and really the reason is because, as you mentioned, Nick, that it's boiling hot in the Gulf of America. Mm-hmm. If you were to take thermometers and just throw it into the water in the Pacific Ocean, we're talking like these water temperatures are like 2 and 3 degrees above where they should be. And when you talk about the biggest ocean on Earth being 2, 3, 4 degrees above where it should be, that's hot. And that's what's helping to shake and bake all these systems that we have in the Pacific. I think Hawaii, if there's any area where I'd be watching out, maybe in Florida, you always want to be on guard. But really, if I'm in Hawaii
2: this year,
3: I'm watching every single one of those storms that fire up.
2: Well, especially after the Kona lows earlier in the winter.
3: Oh,
2: maybe they have a little bit of PTSD, so I'd be extra vigilant about that. And then getting back to what's going on in the Atlantic, we've already went through our A and B name storm, and I know August is right around the corner, and I think a lot of people, once you finished August, or once August is the horizon is in view, you start to think, okay, summer's over, we don't have to worry about tropical storms. We still have 93% of our tropical activity remaining, so still have to stay very vigilant about what's going on out there right through September and even into early October.
3: Yeah, climatological peak of hurricane season in the Atlantic is September the 10th and September the 11th.
0: All right, let's take a live look back to home, closer to home, Florence, South Carolina, where you can see the low visibility, the low-hanging clouds. It's the Carolinas, where we'll continue to watch for that flood threat through the rest of today. So you're not done just yet, but I promise you, it's going to be better as we get through the second half of our weekend. We're going to dry things out. And in fact, if you have a beach trip planned for the Carolinas over the next week, this week, it's your week. It's going to be a whole lot better, drier, and closer to what we typically expect for the end of July. So here you see the flash flood threat across the Carolinas, and then also encompassed across Arkansas, all thanks to this stalled out boundary, still bringing that risk for flash flooding. As we just mentioned, it's also with that monsoonal moisture across the desert south southwest where you have that opportunity for excessive rainfall. Michael, flood alerts are in place from New Bern down to Myrtle Beach today, back into Birmingham, and looks like we've had those flood watches that have expired across parts of Arkansas. But still, when I look at some of the forecast models, it really is the zone across the Carolinas watching for some of the heaviest rain. So just stay on guard for that.
3: Absolutely, yeah, especially coastal Carolinas. Boy, oh boy, it is just going to be a rainy, soggy go of things. Meanwhile, you look at the Central Plains states, and don't get me wrong, Melanie, I understand that it's summertime, but when you start talking about heat alerts in effect for places like, you know, your old stomping grounds in Arizona, we know it gets hot there. It's the desert southwest. But when they start to issue extreme heat warnings there, and then in Vegas, where we have heat indices or what it feels like, you know, up and over 100 10 degrees. That's when it starts getting really serious.
0: Phoenix yesterday, 117, back in that same mark again, even overnight, and only dropped to about 100 degrees around midnight, 1 a.m.
3: That was the cool down overnight.
0: Yeah, that's unbearable, right? Your forecasted highs across the central part of the U.S., upper 90s and into the triple digits. But again, you have to factor in that humidity. Dew points possibly close to 80 degrees. Does that one look right to you? Well, it's going to make it feel like it's above 110.
3: I mean, look at Kansas City. That is that type of humidity that you step outside your front door and it almost feels like someone just wrapped you in saran wrap because it is just so sticky.
0: Your glasses fog up.
3: Oh
0: yeah. That's where you want to immediately turn around and go back inside and stay indoors. Crank up the AC. So something we'll continue to follow is that heat across the country that's going to continue to intensify pretty much with no relief in sight going forward over the next few days.
3: Yeah, and it's that heat that's also helping to bubble up the showers and bubble up the thunderstorms. There's a big ridge of high pressure. We actually call them ridge riders. And you can see it right here from Valentine toward Pierre. That is why we have the thunderstorm threat, because the heat's helping to fuel the fire, if you will, with these thunderstorms today, tomorrow, and then into early next week.
0: Yeah, all modes of severe storms and another hour of Weather Command Weekend straight ahead on Fox Weather. So we'll continue to break down these stories. 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
1: Hey, good morning, everyone. Thank you so much for joining us. We're coming to you live on Fox Weather this morning. I'm Melanie Black alongside Michael Estime.
2: Oh, yeah, a lot that we're tracking, of course, this morning. A lot going on, of course, in the tropics, especially in the Pacific. But our attention, though, first, though, turns to the Carolinas. Don't get me wrong, Melanie. Like, I think to myself, I love the Carolinas, right? It's known for their beautiful beaches, the whole nine yards, but it's also known for some stormy and stormy conditions for sure.
1: Or scenes like this. This was yesterday in Asheville, North Carolina. This driver caught this video traveling behind that van. Almost looks like the water that's over that road, a little bit of mix of mud there too. So some floodwaters inundating portions of North Carolina. There weren't a whole lot of storm reports that came in over the past 24 hours, which I get is a bit of good news. At least the heavy rainfall that we picked up was spread out enough evenly, so it didn't exacerbate the issue, but still some flood reports coming in across the Carolina coast and then also Atlanta Metro and into Alabama. You look at what we picked up in terms of rainfall yesterday, Michael, anywhere from 6 to about 8 inches of rain. So given what's fallen already and then what's to come, we are highlighting the zones from Cape Hatteras down to Charleston, where you have the threat for flash flooding, and also in Arkansas, because you can follow the zone of the highest moisture concentration, and it does highlight where we have that front in place. So you look at areas across the Carolinas, high moisture content, Michael, and that's what, you know, on this higher end where you see some of those colors. And this is what the satellite picture looks like.
2: I mean, it just shows rain, rain, and more rain. If I were on the coastline of either North, South Carolina, and even into the coastal Georgia area, I would have my, I'd be holding on to two umbrellas and then perhaps even a poncho, because that rain train is going to continue really throughout the day today. So watch for that. And then, of course, that could lead to some flooding as well.
1: Yeah. So here's what it's going to look like and maybe what to plan for if you're in the Carolinas. Again, not the best beach weather going forward through the afternoon and evening. You can see our Fox Weather model really highlighting that storms have the potential across the coast. And we saw this yesterday, right? You had the area of storms really forming along that sea breeze boundary, potentially another scenario again today. And then also looking farther back across the western portion of this region.
2: A couple of those storms could be feisty. Of course, here at Fox Weather, we'll be on top of it every step of the way. Multiple days of severe storms taking shape across parts of the Northeast and the Midwest. This weekend, that threat's really going to be concentrated in the Northern Plains. So friends and family in the Dakotas, more specifically South Dakota, through the day today. If you've ever been to beautiful Rapid City, right, they have a really cool, it's a dinosaur park right there at the top of the hill. It overlooks the city. Absolutely gorgeous, right? Right next to Mount Rushmore. You, of course, have the Badlands that you can drive through. I mean, it is like a premier summer vacation destination, especially for the kiddos, right, that might be really interested in the great outdoors. Unfortunately, the showers and thunderstorms are going to have something to say about that, with not just damaging hail. We're talking hail a quarter of an inch in diameter, if not larger than that, especially up toward Minnesota, beautiful Bemidji just outside of Duluth, right on the shores of Lake Superior. You head into Wisconsin, it's the same sort of drill throughout the day today. The good news is you might be waking up this morning and you're like, what is this guy talking about? He's talking about storms, he's talking about hail, he's talking about winds. But outside right now in Rapid City, you're looking out your front window like it couldn't be any more beautiful right now. Unfortunately, with showers and thunderstorms, it'll move in later on in the afternoon. So the timeline on it looks like this. By the time we get to, say, lunchtime, now through lunchtime, it looks great. If you need to get out and get some grocery shopping done, right, maybe heading out to Kroger, Walmart, Target, wherever you do your grocery shopping, get it done now. Because right by the time we get to the 2 and 3 o'clock hour, look what happens in the western edge there of South Dakota. Here comes the showers. Here come the thunderstorms. If you're heading up to, say, I think it's Custard State Park area, beautiful spot to go to again. Unfortunately, you don't want to be out and about in that wooded area, especially when there's showers, there's storms, there's lightning. Lightning tends to strike the tallest objects. There are lots of trees out that way. I don't want you to be going out for a big, nice hike, and then there's lightning in the area. It can be awfully dangerous, not just today, but also that threat with the slow-moving system does move into the upper Midwest tomorrow. So Minneapolis, St. Paul, we call it the Twin Cities, and then up toward Duluth, the Twin Ports. That's going to be a region where storms exist tomorrow afternoon. So your mornings, honest to goodness, Sunday morning, you're heading out the door to worship services. Hallelujah. It looks great, right? It's in the afternoon, right there by 5, 6, 7, 8 p.m. at night. That's when those storms come ripping and rolling through. I don't want you to miss out on that either. Did you see those big old juicy thunderstorms moving through parts of northern Michigan, central Michigan, and southeast lower Michigan? Those are going to be in business by Sunday evening and then into early Monday. Damaging winds are going to be a huge threat for Chicago, Detroit, down to Philadelphia, and Cleveland. Detroit, the forecast looks like this. First half of Sunday, you're doing just fine. You're not golfing Sunday afternoon into Sunday evening. Dad, I'm talking to you, right? By the time we get to Sunday afternoon, I want you to watch what happens from Lansing to Ann Arbor to Oakland County, Macomb, and Wayne County. Afternoon, I think, looks okay, but it's the evening storms that roll in from the north. Those could be somewhat powerful, and as they roar on through, they could knock down a bunch of trees and power lines. So, again, as we head into the overnight hours Sunday into Monday, not looking like a great day. Monday evening, a lot of that energy continues to slip and slide toward the southeast, putting places like Cleveland, Akron, Canton into the mix on it, Pittsburgh, PA, Buffalo, New York, upstate New York. And I'll leave you with this. By the time we get to Tuesday, that's going to be when all that energy slips and slides right along what we call the I-95 corridor. It's a main thoroughfare that literally it caters to like the most amount of traffic in the United States when it comes to the busiest interstates from New York through Philadelphia, Washington, D.C., all the way up to Boston. That's going to be a zone on Tuesday where strong to severe storms may be an issue. A couple of inches of rain certainly out of it. Nick, it doesn't take a whole lot of rain to cause issues. But Philly, get ready for it by the time we get to the start of this upcoming work week.
3: By the way, congrats to Philly. The 76ers are the new home of LeBron James.
2: LeBron James.
3: What a day. I guess yesterday was LeBron James Day in Pennsylvania.
2: Makes sense. Stuff.
3: Yeah, already has a day named after him there. So should be an interesting season coming up. And we are firmly in the middle of the summer season. And boy, does it feel like it. And then some across the Central Plains. As we are talking about 14 states from California to Texas really baking under this area of high pressure. So we're talking extreme heat. I hope you're ready for it because I'm dialed in to these hot temps that are going to be forming under this heat dome right here, right through next week. Not going to move a whole lot. It will drift west over the week. So it's going to go from the Central Plains to the desert southwest. And that's where the core of the heat eventually shifts as we get closer to the month of August. Can't believe we're already there in the part of the year, but here we are nonetheless. And the numbers right now are already shooting up there. As of right now, it's 82 in Joplin, 79 in Kansas City. For a little bit of context, we're expecting a high temperature of 80 in New York City. So morning temp in Joplin and some of those surrounding spots are close to or above what we're expecting for the high here on the East Coast and the Big Apple for today. And the heat index value already feels like almost 90 in Joplin. So that's the morning time. Later on this afternoon, 3-4 o'clock, here we go. Rapid City, Casper, Scotts Bluff. Triple digits, almost at 100 for Denver and Billings. And we're going to do it again and then some heading into our day tomorrow. 101 for Casper, Denver, 104 for Pueblo and Rapid City. So if you're headed out to Mount Rushmore, boy, oh boy, is it going to be hot. Make sure you're taking the proper precautions to keep you and yourself cool.
4: It's still too early to tell, but with this track coming in, it's likely at some point we'll be issuing something. Starting with the watch and maybe into other products. But again, it's a little too early to tell right now. I don't want to jump the gun.
1: That was National Weather Service Office out of Honolulu meteorologist Robert Bolin. He was on our program earlier discussing the possibility of tropical alerts for Hawaii. That's as Hurricane Fausto continues to slowly move west over the open Pacific. But some of those impacts could be arriving as soon as this weekend in the form of swells. And going into early next week, we could anticipate some heavy rainfall, potentially even some gusty winds. So we continue to keep a close eye on that forecast. Plus, next, we take you to the forecast across the southeast, including North Carolina, where there's still the potential for some heavy rain to continue through the rest of the weekend. We'll continue to keep tabs both on the southeast flood potential as well as the growing activity in the eastern Pacific while the Atlantic shuts down. It's not just Fausto that we are also tracking. We're also tracking what is Tropical Storm Genevieve. And interestingly enough, some rapid intensification could undergo in this part of the region. And eventually, Genevieve could become our first major hurricane of the season. We'll continue to keep tabs on that activity as you take a look at the ongoing storms and the flash flood threat across the southeast. Weather Command Weekend, we'll be right back.
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5: 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So it's going to help you be prepared. The other nice thing about this is it is a power bank. So if the power goes out, you can charge your phone. There's even a reading lamp and a really bright flashlight, which is wonderful. 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We've got the solar panel, which if you're out camping or hiking, just expose it to sun. Of course, you can hand crank it if the power's out. And then it's got a suite of cables, so you can charge it indoor as well. 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

0: morning and welcome back to Weather Command Weekend as you take a look across some what could be soggy seams later on today across some beaches of the East Coast, Maryland down to South Carolina, and then another view here of North Carolina where it looks a little bit more of a soggy, dreary start. But as Michael likes to say, this is great for sleeping in, making it a lazy Saturday for you. But we do see some beachgoers trying to make the most of it across the pier there at that camera shop. Here's a look at what we're expecting for us today. That flash flood risk across the Carolinas from Cape Hatteras down to Charleston. That's one of those zones, and you'll see another zone highlighted across Arkansas. You might be wondering, are these connected? Well, there's a frontal boundary that's draped across the region. It's stalled out, still a lot of moisture that's getting pulled across the southeast. So this front helping to trigger some storms, and those storms going to be efficient rainfall makers, could lead to instances of flash flooding across both of those views. Meanwhile, you also see highlighted that zone near the Four Corners region, and that's monsoonal moisture. There's an uptick in it today, so eastern Arizona and into a good chunk of New Mexico. You have that threat for some monsoonal storms later on this afternoon through this evening. Flight aware misery map, at least the good news this morning. We haven't had any major delays, but looking ahead to what's in store for the rest of today, no major delays. Could see some instances of delays at some of the airports as we will be monitoring some storms, especially across the upper Midwest vicinity. That's being fueled by this dome of high pressure, those storms across the upper Midwest, ridge riders. And so essentially underneath that, you have all these temperatures that are warming across the central U.S. into the upper 90s to the triple digits. When you factor in dew points, it's going to feel even hotter on the body. Now, east of that region, across parts of the southeast, maybe your air temperatures aren't climbing into the upper 90s to the triple digits, but it's certainly going to feel like it. Here, where we still have all this moisture that's getting pulled across this region of the country, dew points are going to be in the 70s. So you equate that to the air temperatures that are going to be hot, it's going to feel even hotter, like it's near and above 100 degrees. So feeling like 105 for that forecasted high in Jacksonville, feeling like 101 in Miami. Going forward in tomorrow, yeah, not much relief. So make sure you're taking it easy, staying cool as much as you can, staying hydrated as well.
1: All right, let's do the best of the web, where we take a look at some of the best videos that we've seen on the web over the last week here at Fox Weather. First up, check this out. This is just an average, ordinary day in Arizona. You get behind the wheel, you're stopped at a red light, and it's a dust devil crossing. Spinning up right in the middle of the road.
2: Dust tornado? God, that's huge.
1: I'll tell you, that is, right? It needs like an EF rating or something. Like
0: living in Arizona, I've never seen one that big.
1: Really?
0: So that's like been off to the side of the road and smaller.
1: I know. I've seen one before. It was like 1/10 that size.
0: Exactly.
1: And you can kind of hear the guy in the car or gal going, oh, my goodness. Wow. Check that out. I couldn't imagine getting close to that. I'm sure dust would be everywhere and it would be a mess. So good thing he was in the car and passed safely by, and that was that. So again, an average, that's just your average Tuesday in Arizona. Now from that to this, as the summer monsoon season continues in the Southwest, but from dust devils to daredevils, this is kind of ticking people off too. These Yellowstone National Park tourists caught on camera getting

0: the pod. So
1: not
0: a little less fun when you have the real context there. Nonetheless, the whale watchers definitely got to watch some whales, you know, so they got their money's worth.
1: And
0: their
1: some
0: trip.
1: Dolphins.
2: Not the dolphins, though.
0: I know.
1: I feel bad for little Flipper.
0: I know. Listen, guys, that's nature.
1: All right, of course, we are talking all things tropics as well. We have the Pacific, specifically the Eastern Pacific, that is roaring to life with activity. It is not one, it is not two, but it's three separate areas that we're tracking. Of course, we have our newly minted tropical storm. This is Genevieve, just off the southern coast of Mexico. We have Fausto. This is actually supposed to be making a beeline toward the Hawaiian Islands, all eight of those islands, in the coming several days. And then we have this disturbance, a cluster of showers and thunderstorms that has a chance of formation just south and west of Hawaii. The good news is that should not have any impacts to any islands in the United States, a.k.a. Hawaii. So you look at what's helping to fuel this. And again, Genevieve has a long runway from here to Cabo. It's nothing but heat. So we're expecting this thing to intensify quick and in a hurry, given how warm those water temperatures are. Meantime, you look at Fausto as it heads toward Hawaii, and usually it can take one of two paths, a more northerly path or a more southerly path. The southerly path would, of course, keep it over relatively warmer waters. The northerly path, which we're projecting, is going to keep this over relatively, quote, cooler waters in the 70s, meaning that we're expecting that to fizzle out as it heads toward the Hawaiian Islands. Right now, 100-mile-per-hour winds as of the most current advisory. There's a lot of support with this system in terms of its content. So you look at the low level wind shear, certainly that is not there, just meaning that that would support increased development. Not a ton of moisture out ahead of that system. You looked at where the center of circulation is. It's moving toward the west, and that brown indicates drier air, so it's almost getting like dust thrown in its face. And we mentioned the water temperatures are a little cooler. That does not help support the growth and development of that system. But it's racing toward Hawaii, and as it does so, look at the timeline. Still a hurricane on Sunday, still a hurricane on Monday. By the time we get to Tuesday and Wednesday, it then becomes a tropical storm. And as it does so, it'll bring with it more clouds, more wind, more rain, and most notably, more waves to those Hawaiian Islands. Watch what happens on Tuesday. That red indicates perhaps 9 to 12 footers around the Big Island. Genevieve, a quick update here. 50-mile-per-hour winds and significant strengthening is expected, right? All systems go when it comes to the generation, formation, and continuation of this system. Check that out. From 80-mile-per-hour winds to 120, perhaps by Tuesday, up to 125-mile-per-hour winds. Will this impact Hawaii? The answer right now is leaning toward no. We're thinking that the steering currents are going to take it a little too far up toward the north, but certainly something that we're going to be monitoring in the days ahead. And, of course, we want to take a moment to talk specifically about Hawaii, right? And look at their history over the past couple of years when it comes to tropical activity. We've been covering these Hawaiian storms going back to when we launched. That was back in 2021 with now Fox Business correspondent Max Gordon.
2: Back in August 2024, it was a long-lived tropical cyclone that produced tons of rain and flooding across Hawaii, despite never making an official landfall. Fox Weather's Robert Ray was there covering the storm's impact as they happened.
1: Yeah, and I was also in Hawaii when they got hit with the leftovers from Kiko. Now, after it became a Category 4 hurricane, that was back on September 2025. It, of course, brought heavy rain and real rough surf. Look at that imagery behind me. To all the Hawaiian Islands, Melanie.
2: Then back in March, heavy rain and mudslides slammed the Hawaiian Islands. Roads were littered with debris. Homes were inundated with flooding. There were even forced evacuations because of all the intense rain and damage. Now, let's talk more about Hawaii and their history with tropical systems. Here, as you look back since 1950, 54 storms have made it within 300 miles of Hawaii. All these various lines that you're seeing just indicate the status of this anywhere from a tropical tropical depression up to a category 5 storm. So there have only been 2 storms that have made landfall as hurricanes across the Hawaiian Islands. And typically, when you get storms that increase in intensity like that, they're approaching the Hawaiians from the south, and that is just giving

And the overall atmospheric setup is a little bit more conducive to producing stronger storms. And Niki was one of the most expensive storms for the Hawaiian Islands on record, $6 billion worth in damage. 1992 is when that has happened. It was a Niki and Dot that you also see here. Both of these were those two landfalling hurricanes. Dot occurred in 1959, so $50 million-plus worth in damages occurred then. And then keep in mind what that amount of money was equivalent to back then. Meanwhile, as you look at the east approach, so you have storms that are approaching from the east moving off to the west. These storms tend to be weaker, and that is given that the storms are moving over an environment where you have relatively cooler sea surface temperatures that hurricanes don't necessarily like. They like those warmer temperatures, and there's also stronger shear and trade winds. So specifically looking at those that have approached off to the east that since 2018, you see Olivia right here. If you were joining us the past hour, we were talking with the National Weather Service office out of Honolulu, and they said that their analog year, or what they're looking at for some historical reference to what could potentially happen with what is now Fausto, is Olivia. And that, again, occurred in 2018. Douglas, another one that we talk about, 2020. You can see the track of this one. This one occurred, well, roughly 6 years ago, July 20th through the 30th. And you can see the overall evolution of this from that tropical depression. Then it picked up intensity, becoming a Category 4 storm. But getting closer to the Hawaiian Islands and traveling on the northern periphery of it, again, those are where conditions are not as conducive to intensification. You do see that storm weakening. You hear that? That's hail coming down in Iowa. Fox Weather exclusive storm tracker Brandon Kopic caught baseball-sized hail smashing down in the central part of the state, just about 45 minutes north of Des Moines. We could see similar scenes like this again today across the upper Midwest with a severe storm threat taking shape. We'll break down that forecast coming up after the break.

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1: Good morning. We are back now on Fox Weather as you look live in downtown Minneapolis, St. Paul. Temperatures at 73 degrees. And believe it or not, although we are starting off at about 73, 74 degrees under overcast skies, those temperatures are going to be rocketing upward from this point forward. We want to tap into our friend at Fox 9 Minneapolis, meteorologist Jared Piepenberg. And Jared, always great to see you, my friend. And here's the thing. I'm looking at it. You guys have extreme heat warnings that are in effect. And I was looking at the forecast. We're talking like 90s all weekend and into next week, right?
2: Yeah. Temperatures are going to peak here today into tomorrow, and then it just looks like that heat is going to stick around for a while. It'll be a little different into the work week, where this weekend that the moisture content in the air is just continuing to flow on in. So we're talking dew points getting into the 70s. It's that air you can wear out here, you know, and we're pretty far north. So it just, you know, we're not used to all that moisture in there.
1: Dew points
2: in the 70s, it gets so sticky for us.
1: Yeah, this is not Miami. You know, it's Minneapolis, not Miami,
2: exactly,
1: that we're talking about here. And Jared, give me an idea here. I was looking at what the heat index or what it could feel like to expose skin. Correct me if I'm wrong, but I was looking at the forecast, like 105, maybe even 110 by tomorrow.
2: Yeah, so today it'll probably feel closer to 100 this afternoon once that sun comes out, expecting these clouds to break up from this morning. But then tomorrow, that's where everything's going to kind of peak together, with dew points getting lower 70s. And then we're talking our actual highs around Twin Cities, maybe 95, 96, depending on what suburb you're at. And then you factor in that dew points in the lower 70s, it'll feel like 105, maybe some places 105 plus. So, yeah, it's just going to get so hot out there. And that is really going to be the theme of the weekend for us.
1: Absolutely. And you guys are, of course, known as the land of 10,000 lakes. So I feel like a lot of folks want to get outside. They want to get out to maybe one of the beautiful lakes in the area. But something's telling me that thunderstorms might rain on some folks' parade out that way.
2: Yeah, so we're watching things to break down maybe later on tomorrow. Today should be pretty dry. I mean, we're in kind of that level one category, as there may be an isolated storm, but I'm expecting 99% of our viewing area to stay dry today. And as we look ahead toward tomorrow, as that front approaches, that's what we'll be watching for, that front to run into all this heat and humidity, and that'll likely spark storms. The question is, where is that at? You know, we're in a level that the slight risk for severe weather across Minnesota, parts of Wisconsin for tomorrow, as it's just those storms will develop someplace in the area, and there will be a chance to kind of move on through, as you see on the screen there. So we'll keep an eye on things, but most of the weekend for us will be just hot and very sweaty, almost tropical feeling for us up in this area. So I'm an angler. A lot of people fish up here with our land of 10,000 lakes, but it's going to be one of those days you just fish for a little bit in the morning, and then you go lay in the lake the whole rest of the afternoon, because you're going to need to take a break or go find the AC. It's hot and humid up here.
1: Oh, man, I know that's right. Or what do they got there? The Mall of America, not a bad place to maybe hang out for a little bit.
2: Yep, exactly.
1: That was 97 degrees tomorrow. The forecasted high temperatures, what we're going with that chance for showers and some thunderstorms. And do you think that a couple of those, you know, could be strong to severe in terms of those thunderstorms, by the way?
2: Yeah, what I was kind of seeing this morning is, I'm sure yourself too, you looked at, you know, model guidance, high resolution models going out throughout the weekend and early next week. It's just they're trying to paint the picture somewhere that those storms will develop, you know, and we have all that moisture in there. We have all that daytime heating, and then we have that front, which is kind of that trigger mechanism. So somewhere along that will likely spark some thunderstorms. What I've seen kind of later part of Sunday, once things kind of settle down a little bit, maybe even to Sunday night. So it might be a late day situation for parts of Minnesota and western Wisconsin that we may run into some of that severe weather, with the main threat appearing to be wind at first. But as we've seen this whole severe weather season for us, no matter what we say, for what it looks like the main threat's hail, it ends up being like, oh, it sparks some tornadoes or sparks some hits. And so we'll keep an eye out, you know, things, it's just the right ingredients. One nice thing, though, with all the heat into next week, that front should knock the moisture down for us. So we'll go from dew points in the 70s this weekend, dew points in the 60s next week, which is a little bit more bearable for us way up here.
1: Yeah, meaning just that the muggy meter is going to kind of lessen some, is what I'm hearing. Well, I won't take up too much more of your time. Mr. Jared Piepenberg, thank you so much for your time this morning with us here on Fox Weather. We always appreciate it. And save me a spot on your boat to go fishing. I absolutely love casting a line and going fishing. So maybe next time I'm up there. I'm giving you a phone call.
2: All right. I was just out last night with the family, so I went for a little boat ride. So we'll have to make that happen.
1: Listen, I love that idea. All right. Sounds great. Thanks so much. I really appreciate that.
2: You got it.
0: Yeah, no shortage of lakes to choose from.
1: 10,000.
0: My goodness. Mm-hmm. All right. Well, a stalled front delivering relentless rounds of rain and flooding in the southeast. Spots like Hyde County, North Carolina. This is Asheville. And, wow, a lot of rain there. That was Friday. 8 inches and counting is a level 2 flood threat. Is on board for the coastal Carolina. So that's part of the Blue Ridge Mountain Range there. Now we're shifting our attention a little bit more off towards the coastline, as it has just been a very soggy go of it for the last couple of days across the Carolinas. You'll notice that there have been some flood reports in and around Atlanta, but overall, that's about it. And so in terms of the chances for more showers and storms as we move forward, it looks like the better shot is certainly further east along the low country of South Carolina and across the Outer Banks. We'll bring Michael back into the picture here. And some of these totals are up there, almost 8 inches in High Point since Wednesday.
1: That is just wild. And what's wild to me, Nick, is the fact that, you know, we've already picked up nearly 8 inches of rain in spots. It's raining right now. And then we have at least another day of rain. And so by the time everything is said and done, the forecast calling for maybe another 1 to 2 inches. Maybe we talk about nearly 10 inches of rain in just couple of days.
0: Yeah, and that's enough to certainly create some flooding concerns. So we've got that level 2, as I mentioned, really from the low country of South Carolina right up to the Outer Banks. And we'll keep that in place through tomorrow morning. Some of these PWAT values are still off the charts. And again, you have to feel bad for beachgoers that planned for months and months and months, and maybe they chose this week as the week to get to the beach, or maybe it was the only week people could make it happen on their schedule. And it's just been day after day of relentless rain that's going to stick around through, I think, early tomorrow morning.
1: Yeah, I mean, I'm looking at places like some of my favorite beaches, you know, Folly Beach, you got Carolina Beach down that way, Hilton Head Island. I mean, all of those super popular, kind of, I don't want to say end of summer beaches, but like, and this is after July the 4th, I kind of feel like it's nearing, you know, the closeout of summer. So you're trying to get that beach time in.
0: No doubt.
1: And this past week was just a terrible beach week. This weekend's a terrible beach weekend, or at least today.
0: Yeah.
1: And tomorrow, as you mentioned, once these storms do start to clear the coast, maybe tomorrow late afternoon?
0: Yeah. I mean, you saw what was going on there right around dinner time. Now we'll take you into about 1 o'clock. This is in the morning, but you get the idea. Those storms will still be around the coast, and we're expecting maybe another couple of inches, especially towards, say, Morehead City and Atlantic City there on the coastline of North Carolina. So
1: those mosquitoes that come out there. And
0: yeah, bit of a bummer. You might get chased off the beach a couple times. If it's not for the rain, it's for the mosquitoes.
1: Yeah.
0: Come to feast.
1: Yeah.
0: Wilmington, North Carolina, a beautiful spot usually, very historic in terms of military history there. But the problem is you've got the clouds overhead, so it's definitely an indoor kind of day for the folks up and down the coast.
1: Yeah, I mean, again, we're talking about at least another half an inch to an inch. Some spots, Morehead City, 1 to 2 inches of additional rain throughout the day today. Maybe a squeeze and an eking into early tomorrow morning. Listen, the rain gear, umbrellas, ponchos, great idea to hang on to.
0: You'll need them. We are firmly in the middle of the summer season, and boy, does it feel like it, and then some, across the Central Plains. As we are talking about 14 states from California to Texas really baking under this area of high pressure. So we're talking extreme heat. I hope you're ready for it, because I'm dialed in to these hot temps that are going to be forming under this heat dome right here, right through next week. Not going to move a whole lot. It will drift west over the week. So it's going to go from the Central Plains to the desert southwest. And that's where the core of the heat eventually shifts as we get closer to the month of August. Can't believe we're already there in the part of the year, but here we are nonetheless. And the numbers right now are already shooting up there. As of right now, it's 82 in Joplin, 79 in Kansas City. For a little bit of context, we're expecting a high temperature of 80 in New York City. So morning temp in Joplin and some of those surrounding spots are close to or above what we're expecting for the high here on the East Coast and the Big Apple for today. And the heat index value already feels like almost 90 in Joplin. So That's the morning time. Later on this afternoon, 3-4 o'clock, here we go. Rapid City, Casper, Scotts Bluff, triple digits, almost at 100 for Denver and Billings. And we're going to do it again and then some heading into our day tomorrow. 101 for Casper, Denver, 104 for Pueblo and Rapid City. So if you're headed out to Mount Rushmore, boy, oh boy, is it going to be hot. Make sure you're taking the proper precautions to keep you and yourself cool.
3: It's still too early to tell, but with this track coming in, it's likely at some point we'll be issuing something. Either starting with a watch and maybe into other products. But again, it's a little too early to tell right now. I don't want to jump the gun.
4: That was National Weather Service Office out of Honolulu meteorologist Robert Bolin. He was on our program earlier discussing the possibility of tropical alerts for Hawaii. That's as Hurricane Fausto continues to slowly move west over the open Pacific. But some of those impacts could be arriving as soon as this weekend in the form of swells. And going into early next week, we could anticipate some heavy rainfall, potentially even some gusty winds. So we continue to keep a close eye on that forecast. Plus, we take you to the forecast across the southeast, including North Carolina, where there's still the potential for some heavy rain to continue through the rest of the weekend. We'll continue to keep tabs both on the southeast flood potential as well as the growing activity in the eastern Pacific while the Atlantic shuts down. It's not just Fausto that we are also tracking. We're also tracking what is Tropical Storm Genevieve. And interestingly enough, some rapid intensification could undergo in this part of the region. And eventually, Genevieve could become our first major hurricane of the season. We'll continue to keep tabs on that activity as you take a look at the ongoing storms and the flash.

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0: free shipping today. Good morning. Here are the headlines we're tracking now, sponsored by T-Mobile for Business. The first up that we are tracking, the flash flood threat returning to the southeast. We got away with it yesterday along the Carolina coast. No major issues, but a level 2 out of 4 threat returns today. It says that stubborn front continues to hang around. Meanwhile, we'll talk about this next stretch of severe storms. Ridge riders, as we call it, riding the northwest flow around high pressure, starting tomorrow in the upper Midwest and then diving into the Great Lakes. Eventually, this is going to continue to shift east into the mid-Atlantic by Tuesday. Third, that high pressure in the plains also kicking off some wicked summer heat. Cheyenne, Denver, Amarillo, you guys could be breaking daily heat records today. Temperatures in the triple digits for many, with heat alerts spanning from Texas to Minnesota. All that and more just ahead.
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2: Melanie, I just couldn't wait to join you in the shot.
0: Did you hear me say wicked too? I'm still thinking about that one. I just read the
2: prompter. Boston's coming out of you.
0: I don't usually say wicked, but there it is. Yeah, it's the Boston in me.
2: That was your last market before you came here to New York City for us with Fox Weather. Well, listen, let's talk about some of this wildfire smoke that's been clogging the atmosphere above the Pacific Northwest. You just saw it there. And I think we could see some more of that. Also, we do want to focus in on the monsoonal rain that's really going to become a concern as we look towards the desert southwest, as we've got a flood threat for today into tomorrow morning. Not much showing up on radar now, but you know how these things go. The heating of the day sparks up these showers and storms.
0: Yeah, especially as we get into the afternoon, evening. So watching for that, eastern Arizona, potentially some outflows could trigger some storms in the valley of Arizona. But most of the activity likely going to come later on across New Mexico. Very quiet, though, this morning. You'll like to see that if you want the storms in the afternoon.
2: That's right. So through Tuesday, this is what we're expecting. And I know what you're thinking. That's it. But in the desert southwest, this is a lot. Even these little specks of yellow and dark green indicate 1 to 2, maybe 3 inches of rain. That can really, really overwhelm that entire landscape out there. But let's talk about the future radar. As you just saw what's going on out there right now, it's a whole different ballgame as we get into the afternoon.
0: Yeah, there you can see the showers and storms bubbling up through the afternoon, continuing through this evening. So then once we lose some of that evening instability, then it should shut down. But then again, tomorrow, we continue with the same zone, really around the Four Corners region.
2: Yeah, no doubt. So each and every afternoon, you'll have to keep on walking through rainstorms as they'll fire up and then die out. And that'll be the overall pattern moving forward. Meanwhile, real dry air moving into the Pacific Northwest. And that's not great news, because that only adds to the overall conducive atmosphere for more wildfires to develop. And it also will keep that air quality a little bit dicey. Is there plenty of wildfires burning across this part of the nation right now?
0: Yeah, we're just dealing with the Canadian wildfire smoke. Now we can't get a break. We have the Pacific Northwest wildfire smoke. More than or nearly 50 wildfires, at least as of this morning, last count, across the Pacific Northwest. A lot of those in Oregon. Here you can see the fire weather alerts, fire weather warnings that continue across at least half a dozen states for the rest of the day, because we've got these conditions that are still just really prime for helping to spark the threat for a fire, and then those continue to spread.
2: Yep. And so right now, the wind, not a huge concern, but they're going to go up throughout the day. You can already see over there in Cody, Wyoming, that we're gusting at 24 miles per hour. So it's like when you put a fan on flames, it only helps to spread the fire. And that's exactly what the concern is when we talk about the wind activity. And by the way, just want to draw your attention to this. In Kaiser Canyon, this is that fire. 9 active days. The cause of it was lightning, and it's only 3% contained at this point. So that's fairly sizable.
0: Yeah, not what you want to see, the 3% containment.
3: And guys, another thing that we are watching out for is our second tropical storm of the year has come and gone. We're talking Tropical Storm Bertha struggled to organize for its entire journey from a thunderstorm complex really off the west coast of Florida about a week ago today to a half-baked tropical storm that scraped the northern Gulf of America coast all the way over to Texas. Now, it was the wind shear that really kept this thing from making any serious gains despite the above-average water temperatures in the Gulf. The question, though, that I have for you guys, Nick and Melanie, is Is Bertha a good example of how the 2026 hurricane season, specifically in the Atlantic and Gulf, is this kind of a sign of things to come? That's really the big question, especially after Arthur that we've had so far. And then, of course, Bertha being our B-name storm. Nick, what are your thoughts?
2: I hope so.
3: Yeah.
2: It'd be nice if we just get these storms that limp along and don't really do a whole lot. Bertha dropped like tenths of an inch of rain during landfall. Very minimal storm surge, only at 3 feet, and the winds were, 40, 50 miles per hour. So I think we could live with that way better than a major category 3, 4, or 5 hurricane. But I think a lot of this was due to the fact that it was not really set up to do all that well. It was close to land. It had that wind shear in place, which is not necessarily indicative of what you would expect in the Gulf. So once the main development region opens up maybe a little bit later this season, I think we could see more healthy storms for sure.
3: Yeah, I totally agree on that.
0: Yeah, and then we look at the hostile winds that are evident here, and this is indicative of an El Nino season. So it's going to continue to limit our tropical development, especially through potentially the MDR region. So, yeah, I think there's a good case to be made that Arthur and Bertha, maybe any storms that develop still continue to look like that.
3: Yeah, it'll be really interesting to me, too, because, to your point, Melanie, you look at what's going on in what we call the MDR, the main development region, basically from West Africa through the Caribbean Sea. And there's the winds upstairs way too hostile. The only area where the hostile winds don't really play a huge factor, even in an El Nino season, is honest to goodness, the Gulf of America. So I kind of feel like at this point, if there's any sort of thread that we can tie together, might be if we do see more tropical systems, maybe our focus needs to be more in the Gulf, as opposed to way out in the main development region.
2: That's a good point. And you may be thinking at home, okay, well, if something spins up in the Gulf, it won't get that big or that powerful because it doesn't have all the real estate that it would have on the MDR. But you just have to look back a few years to Milton and Helene to know that, boy, things can get out of hand quickly because that water in the Gulf is just boiling hot.
3: Yeah. Yeah.
0: Of course, all the activity continues to be in the Eastern Pacific. We've called it that Congo line of storms.
3: Yes.
0: With all the activity, we're now at Genevieve. So the G-name storm on the list. So I think Fausto and Genevieve, we continue to monitor. And this was always what we had been forecasting right before the season even started, that there was going to be increased activity in the Pacific.
3: Yeah, and really the reason is because, as you mentioned, Nick, that it's boiling hot in the Gulf of America. Mm-hmm. If you were to take thermometers and just throw it into the water in the Pacific Ocean, we're talking like you see more tropical systems. Maybe our focus needs to be more in the Gulf, as opposed to way out in the main development region.
2: That's a good point. And you may be thinking at home, okay, well, if something spins up in the Gulf, it won't get that big or that powerful because it doesn't have all the real estate that it would have on the MDR. Yeah. But you just have to look back a few years to Milton and Helene to know that, boy, things can get out of hand quickly because that water in the Gulf is just boiling hot.
3: Yeah. Yeah.
0: Of course, all the activity continues to be in the Eastern Pacific. We've called it that Congo line of storms.
3: Yes.
0: With all the activity, we're now at Genevieve, so the G-name storm on the list. So I think Fausto and Genevieve, we continue to monitor. And this was always what we had been forecasting, right, before the season even started, that there was going to be increased activity in the Pacific.
3: Yeah, and really the reason is because, as you mentioned, Nick, that it's boiling hot in the Gulf of America. Mm-hmm. If you were to take thermometers and just throw it into the water in the Pacific Ocean, we're talking like these water temperatures are like 2 and 3 degrees above where they should be. And when you talk about the biggest ocean on Earth being 2, 3, 4 degrees above where it should be, that's hot. And that's what's helping to shake and bake all these systems that we have in the Pacific. I think Hawaii, if there's any area where I'd be watching out, maybe in Florida, you always want to be on guard. But really, if I'm in Hawaii,
2: we already went through our A and B name storm. And I know August is right around the corner. And I think a lot of people, once you finished August or once August is the horizon is in view, you start to think, okay, summer's over. We don't have to worry about tropical storms. We still have 93% of our tropical activity remaining. So still have to stay very vigilant about what's going on out there right through September and even into early October.
3: Yeah, climatological peak of hurricane season in the Atlantic is September the 10th and September the 11th.
0: All right, let's take a live look back to home, closer to home, Florence, South Carolina, where you can see the low visibility, the low-hanging clouds. It's the Carolinas, where we'll continue to watch for that flood threat through the rest of today. So you're not done just yet, but I promise you, it's going to be better as we get through the second half of our weekend. We're going to dry things out. And in fact, if you have a beach trip planned for the Carolinas over the next week, this week, it's your week. It's going to be a whole lot better, drier, and closer to what we typically expect for the end of July. So here you see the flash flood threat across the Carolinas and then also encompassed across Arkansas, all thanks to this stalled out boundary, still bringing that risk for flash flooding. As we just mentioned, it's also with that monsoonal moisture across the desert south. Southwest, where you have that opportunity for excessive rainfall. Michael, flood alerts are in place from New Bern down to Myrtle Beach today, back into Birmingham, and looks like we've had those flood watches that have expired across parts of Arkansas. But still, when I look at some of the forecast models, it really is the zone across the Carolinas watching for some of the heaviest rain. So just stay on guard for that.
3: Absolutely, yeah, especially coastal Carolinas. Boy, oh boy, it is just going to be a rainy, soggy go of things. Meanwhile, you look at the Central Plains states, and don't get me wrong, Melanie, I understand that summertime, but when you start talking about heat alerts in effect for places like, you know, your old stomping grounds in Arizona, we know it gets hot there. It's the desert southwest. But when they start to issue extreme heat warnings there, and then in Vegas, where we have heat indices or what it feels like, you know, up and over 100 10 degrees. That's when it starts getting really serious.
0: Yeah. Phoenix yesterday, 117, back in that same mark again. Even overnight, it only dropped to about 100 degrees around midnight, 1 a.m.
3: That was the cool down overnight.
0: Yeah, that's unbearable, right? Your forecasted highs across the central part of the U.S., upper 90s and into the triple digits. But again, you have to factor in that humidity. Dew points possibly close to 80 degrees. Does that one look right to you? Well, it's going to make it feel like it's above 110.
3: I mean, look at Kansas City. That is that type of humidity that you step outside your front door and it almost feels like someone just wrapped you in saran wrap because it is just so sticky.
0: Your glasses fog up.
3: Oh
0: yeah. That's where you want to immediately turn around and go back inside and stay indoors. Crank up the AC. So something we'll continue to follow is that heat across the country that's going to continue to intensify pretty much with no relief in sight going forward over the next few days.
3: Yeah, and it's that heat that's also helping to bubble up the showers and bubble up the thunderstorms. There's a big ridge of high pressure. We actually call them ridge riders. And you can see it right here from Valentine toward Pierre. That is why we have the thunderstorm threat, because the heat's helping to fuel the fire, if you will, with these thunderstorms today, tomorrow, and then into early next week.
0: Yeah, all modes of severe storms and another hour of Weather Command weekend straight ahead on Fox Weather. So we'll continue to break down these stories. In the meantime, why don't you

0: Hey, good morning and welcome into another hour of Weather Command Weekend. I'm Melanie Black here with Nick Koser. It's nice across the Northeast today. Enjoy it, especially across the Ohio Valley, but we cannot say the same across the entire country. In fact, we continue to follow the threat for some flooding across the Southeast. So let's start with our weather story there. And in fact, we look at this morning and we've been monitoring some storms working across portions of North Carolina and into Tennessee. And it's into Tennessee where we have our first flash flood warning of the morning. So we'll zoom in a little bit closer on that if we can go into radar and you can get a depiction of what we're monitoring here. This is going to take us really to the southwestern edge of Tennessee, this one coming in for Wayne and Lawrence counties. So here you can see this is due to radar indicated rain returns and these storms that continue to push south and east across the region, running until 12:45 a.m. Central Time. So we'll look here and see what the information says about it. Between 1 and 3 inches of rain, that's already fallen. So likely flash flooding is ongoing or expected to begin shortly. But Nick, you look at the overall picture for us today. And it's really been highlighted across this zone, yep. Tennessee included in it, but stretching from Arkansas all the way to the Carolinas.
1: Yep, it's all part of that front, right? So all that moisture gathering up from the Gulf and the Atlantic and just sort of piling up and getting squeezed out along that front, slow mover. So the folks in North Carolina have been dealing with the rain for day in and day out, a lot of high PWAT values as well, and they really go up now the closer you get to the Sandhills and the coast. So yet another day where I think a lot of beachgoers are going to have their plans rained out. You may have to get, Monopoly or
0: get all those board games out.
1: Yeah. Yeah, get that going.
0: Yeah, all that fun stuff. As you look at the afternoon and evening, you can still see that our Fox weather model still highlighting the potential and the potential for some of that rain to continue through the screen's different as what I was looking at. So I was like, oh, what was that?
1: Okay. Did the same thing last time.
0: Okay, so here it takes us through the afternoon and the evening. So you can still see that zone across the Carolinas from Hatteras down to Charleston. That's where you're seeing the potential for some heavy rain. And then also more of those storms that bubble up from Mississippi into Georgia.
1: Yeah, and the good news here is, I think Atlanta's going to miss out, at least Atlanta proper is going to miss out on some of the worst of the rain. It looks like it'll fall apart before it gets there. So that's good news. I know they had some heavy rain the other day, but the coast still going to take a bit of a beating, even into the overnight and early morning hours. So if you're headed out somewhere and you want to have a good, fun Saturday night, you know, maybe it's the end of your vacation, keep in mind that there will be maybe some flooded spots that you may have to deal with. And if you're on vacation and not familiar with some of the roads and streets, that could be a bit of a sticky situation. But maybe squeeze out one nice beach afternoon Sunday.
0: It's coming tomorrow, right?
1: Yeah, hopefully you're still there.
0: Yeah, I mean, you think about these people that book Saturday to Saturday, and a good chunk of that has been dominated by the rain. But next week, or at least starting tomorrow, looks like we'll dry things out, and next week looks a whole lot better if you have potentially plans to head to the Carolinas. Still about 1 to 2 inches of rain can be expected in some of the highest amounts closest to the Carolinas. You look at a spot like Wilmington, where we've been mentioning Wilmington, the past few days or so. You can see the rain on radar, and then also the clouds, and looks like rainfall so far, about 2 inches.
1: Yeah, those are some thick clouds, too. Mm-hmm. Those clouds aren't parting anytime soon.
0: You're not getting any sun rays through there.
1: Yeah. The good news is you're not going to burn, so you don't really have to worry
0: about
1: sunscreen.
0: Leave the sunscreen at home. About a half an inch to an inch still left to go for you in Wilmington, Moorhead City, Myrtle Beach, 1 to 2 inches.
2: There are storms taking shape across parts of the Northeast and the Midwest. This weekend, that threat's really going to be concentrated in the northern plains. So friends and family in the Dakotas, more specifically South Dakota through the day today. If you've ever been to beautiful Rapid City, right, they have a really cool, it's a dinosaur park right there at the top of the hill. It overlooks the city. Absolutely gorgeous, right? Right next to Mount Rushmore. You, of course, have the Badlands that you can drive through. I mean, it is like a premier summer vacation destination, especially for the kiddos, right, that might be really interested in the great outdoors. Unfortunately, the showers and thunderstorms are going to have something to say about that, with not just damaging hail, we're talking hail a quarter of an inch in diameter, if not larger than that, especially up toward Minnesota, beautiful Bemidji just outside of Duluth, right on the shores of Lake Superior. You head into Wisconsin. It's the same sort of drill throughout the day today. The good news is you might be waking up this morning and you're like, what is this guy talking about? He's talking about storms. He's talking about hail. He's talking about winds. But outside right now in Rapid City, you're looking out your front window like it couldn't be any more beautiful right now. Unfortunately, with showers and thunderstorms, it'll move in later on in the afternoon. So the timeline on it looks like this. By the time we get to, say, lunchtime, now through lunchtime, it looks great. If you need to get out and get some grocery shopping done, right, maybe heading out to Kroger, Walmart, Target, wherever you do your grocery shopping, get it done now. Because right by the time we get to the 2 and 3 o'clock hour, look what happens in the western edge there of South Dakota. Here comes the showers. Here come the thunderstorms. If you're heading up to, say, I think it's Custard State Park area, beautiful spot to go to again. Unfortunately, you don't want to be out and about in that wooded area, especially when there's showers, there's storms, there's lightning. Lightning tends to strike the tallest objects. They have lots of trees out that way. I don't want you to be going out for a big, nice hike, and then there's lightning in the area. It can be awfully dangerous, not just today, but also that threat with the slow-moving system does move into the upper Midwest tomorrow. So Minneapolis, St. Paul, we call it the Twin Cities, and then up toward Duluth, the Twin Ports. That's going to be a region where storms exist tomorrow afternoon. So your mornings, honest to goodness, Sunday morning, you're heading out the door to worship services. Hallelujah. It looks great, right? It's in the afternoon right there by 5, 6, 7, 8 p.m. at night. That's when those storms come ripping and rolling through. I don't want you to miss out on that either. Did you see those big old juicy thunderstorms moving through parts of northern Michigan, central Michigan, and southeast lower Michigan? Those are going to be in business by Sunday evening and then into early Monday. Damaging winds are going to be a huge threat for Chicago, Detroit, down to Philadelphia, and Cleveland. Detroit, the forecast looks like this. First half of Sunday, you're doing just fine. You're not golfing Sunday afternoon into Sunday evening. Dad, I'm talking to you, right? By the time we get to Sunday afternoon, I want you to watch what happens from Lansing to Ann Arbor to Oakland County, Macomb, and Wayne County. Afternoon, I think, looks okay, but it's the evening storms that roll in from the north. Those could be somewhat powerful, and as they roar on through, they could knock down a bunch of trees and power lines. So again, as we head into the overnight hours Sunday into Monday, not looking like a great day. Monday evening, a lot of that energy continues to slip and slide toward the southeast, putting places like Cleveland, Akron, Canton into the mix on it, Pittsburgh, PA, Buffalo, New York, upstate New York. And I'll leave you with this. By the time we get to Tuesday, that's going to be when all that energy slips and slides right along what we call the I-95 corridor. It's a main thoroughfare that literally it caters to like the most amount of traffic in the United States when it comes to the busiest interstates from New York through Philadelphia, Washington, D.C., all the way up to Boston. That's going to be a zone on Tuesday where strong to severe storms may be an issue. A couple of inches of rain certainly out of it. Nick, it doesn't take a whole lot of rain to cause issues, but Philly, get ready for it by the time we get to the start of this upcoming work week.
1: By the way, congrats to Philly. The 76ers are the new home of LeBron James.
2: LeBron James.
1: What a day. I guess yesterday was LeBron James Day in Pennsylvania.
2: Makes sense. Stuff.
1: Yeah, already has a day named after him there. So should be an interesting season coming up. And we are firmly in the middle of the summer season. And boy, does it feel like it. And then some across the Central Plains. As we are talking about 14 states from California to Texas really baking under this area of high pressure. So we're talking extreme heat. I hope you're ready for it because I'm dialed in to these hot temps that are going to be forming under this heat dome right here, right through next week. Not going to move a whole lot. It will drift west over the week. So it's going to go from the Central Plains to the desert southwest. And that's where the core of the heat eventually shifts as we get closer to the month of August. Can't believe we're already there in the part of the year, but here we are nonetheless. And the numbers right now are already shooting up there. As of right now, it's 82 in Joplin, 79 in Kansas City. For a little bit of context, we're expecting a high temperature of 80 in New York City. So morning temp in Joplin and some of those surrounding spots are close to or above what we're expecting for the high here on the East Coast and the Big Apple for today. And the heat index value already feels like almost 90 in Joplin. So that's the morning time. later on this afternoon, 3-4 o'clock, here we go. Rapid City, Casper, Scotts Bluff, triple digits, almost at 100 for Denver and Billings. And we're going to do it again and then some heading into our day tomorrow. 101 for Casper, Denver, 104 for Pueblo and Rapid City. So if you're headed out to Mount Rushmore, boy, oh boy, is it going to be hot. Make sure you're taking the proper precautions to keep you and yourself cool.
3: It's still too early to tell, but with this track coming in, it's likely at some point we'll be issuing something, either starting with a watch and maybe into other products. But again, it's a little too early to tell right now. I don't want to jump the gun.
0: That was National Weather Service Office out of Honolulu meteorologist Robert Bolin. He was on our program earlier discussing the possibility of tropical alerts for Hawaii. That's as Hurricane Fausto continues to slowly move west over the open Pacific. But some of those impacts could be arriving as soon as this weekend in the form of swells. And going into early next week, we could anticipate some heavy rainfall, potentially even some gusty winds. So we continue to keep a close eye on that forecast. Plus, we take you to the forecast across the southeast, including North Carolina, where there's still the potential for some heavy rain to continue through the rest of the weekend. We'll continue to keep tabs both on the southeast flood potential as well as the growing activity in the eastern Pacific while the Atlantic shuts down. It's not just Fausto that we are also tracking. We're also tracking what is Tropical Storm Genevieve. And interestingly enough, some rapid intensification could undergo in this part of the region, and eventually Genevieve could become our first major hurricane of the season. We'll continue to keep tabs on that activity as you take a look at the ongoing storms and the flash flood threat across the South.

0: Flex Seal Power Putty.
1: Good morning and welcome back to Weather Command Weekend as you take a look across some what could be soggy scenes later on today across some beaches of the East Coast, Maryland down to South Carolina, and then another view here of North Carolina where it looks a little bit more of a soggy, dreary start. But as Michael likes to say, this is great for sleeping in, making it a lazy Saturday for you. But we do see some beachgoers trying to make the most of it across the pier there at that camera shop. Here's a look at what we're expecting for us today. That flash flood risk across the Carolinas from Cape Hatteras down to Charleston. That's one of those zones, and you'll see another zone highlighted across Arkansas. You might be wondering, are these connected? Well, there's a frontal boundary that's draped across the region. It's stalled out, still a lot of moisture that's getting pulled across the southeast. So this front helping to trigger some storms, and those storms going to be efficient rainfall makers could lead to instances of flash flooding across both of those views. Meanwhile, you also see highlighted that zone near the Four Corners region, and that's monsoonal moisture. There's an uptick in it today. So eastern Arizona and into a good chunk of New Mexico, you have that threat for some monsoonal storms later on this afternoon through this evening. Flight aware misery map, at least the good news this morning, we haven't had any major delays, but looking ahead to what's in store for the rest of today, no major delays. Could see some instances of delays at some of the airports as we will be monitoring some storms, especially across the upper Midwest vicinity. That's being fueled by this dome of high pressure, those storms across the upper Midwest, ridge riders. And so essentially underneath that, you have all these temperatures that are warming across the central U.S. into the upper 90s to the triple digits. When you factor in dew points, it's going to feel even hotter on the body. Now, east of that region, across parts of the southeast, maybe your air temperatures aren't climbing into the upper 90s to the triple digits, but it's certainly going to feel like it. Here, where we still have all this moisture that's getting pooled across this region of the country, dew points are going to be in the 70s. So you equate that to the air temperatures that are going to be hot, it's going to feel even hotter, like it's near and above 100 degrees. So feeling like 105 for that forecasted high in Jacksonville, feeling like 101 in Miami. Going forward in tomorrow, yeah, not much relief. So make sure you're taking it easy. Staying cool as much as you can, staying hydrated as well.
2: All right, let's do the best of the web, where we take a look at some of the best videos that we've seen on the web over the last week here at Fox Weather. First up, check this out. This is just an average, ordinary day in Arizona. You get behind the wheel, you're stopped at a red light, and it's a dust devil crossing. Spinning up right in the middle of the road.
3: Dust tornado. God, that's huge.
2: I'll tell you, that is, right? It needs like an EF rating or something. Like,
1: living in Arizona, I've never seen one that big.
2: Really?
1: So that's like been off to the side of the road and smaller.
2: I know. I've seen one before. It was like 1/10 that size.
1: Exactly.
2: And you can kind of hear the guy in the car or gal going, oh, my goodness. Wow. Check that out. I couldn't imagine getting close to that. I'm sure dust would be everywhere and it would be a mess. So good thing he was in the car and passed safely by, and that was that. So again, an average, that's just your average Tuesday in Arizona. Now from that to this, as the summer monsoon season continues in the Southwest, but from dust devils to daredevils, this is kind of ticking people off too. These Yellowstone National Park tourists caught on camera getting dangerously close to the Grand Prismatic Hot Spring in the park. The National Park Service says going off the trail like this, not only illegal, carries the risk of thermal burns and even death, which, duh. That water you see there by the video is around 192 degrees.
1: Wow.
2: So those two were dangerously close to winning the not-so-coveted Darwin Award, and people aren't so happy about it in the comments. So, man, they made it out safely, but they certainly aren't winning the hearts of Americans over this, for sure.
1: They probably won't be allowed back in that park anytime.
3: I hope not.
2: Probably not. And from what I hear, those fines...
1: Probably best for them, right?
2: Yeah, no kidding. That's probably saving them. All right, now take a look at this.
4: No!
2: So I don't know if you've seen this video. It definitely made the rounds on the internet. It's a once-in-a-lifetime show for a group of whale watchers off the coast of California. Killer whales sending dolphins flying through the air. It kind of looks like fun, and I think the people on the boat were wowed by all the by the whales jumping out of the water until they realized this is common hunting behavior for the pod. So a little less fun when you have the real context there. Nonetheless, the whale watchers definitely got to watch some whales, you know, so they got their money's worth.
3: And some dolphins.
1: Not the dolphins, though.
2: I know.
3: I feel bad for little Slipper.
2: I know. Listen, guys, that's nature.
0: All right, of course, we

0: tropical storm. This is Genevieve just off the southern coast of Mexico. We have Fausto. This is actually supposed to be making a beeline toward the Hawaiian Islands, all eight of those islands, in the coming several days. And then we have this disturbance, a cluster of showers and thunderstorms that has a chance of formation just south and west of Hawaii. The good news is that should not have any impacts to any islands in the United States, a.k.a. Hawaii. So you look at what's helping to fuel this. And again, Genevieve has a long runway from here to Cabo. It's nothing but heat. So we're expecting this thing to intensify quick and in a hurry, given how warm those water temperatures are. Meantime, you look at Fausto as it heads toward Hawaii, and usually it can take one of two paths, a more northerly path or a more southerly path. The southerly path would, of course, keep it over relatively warmer waters. The northerly path, which we're projecting, is going to keep this over relatively, quote, cooler waters in the 70s, meaning that we're expecting that to fizzle out as it heads toward the Hawaiian Islands. Right now, 100-mile-per-hour winds as of the most current advisory. There's a lot of support with this system in terms of its content. So you look at the low level wind shear, certainly that is not there, just meaning that that would support increased development. Not a ton of moisture out ahead of that system. You looked at where the center of circulation is. It's moving toward the west, and that brown indicates drier air, so it's almost getting like dust thrown in its face. And we mentioned the water temperatures are a little cooler. That does not help support the growth and development of that system. But it's racing toward Hawaii, and as it does so, look at the timeline. Still a hurricane on Sunday, still a hurricane on Monday. By the time we get to Tuesday and Wednesday, it then becomes a tropical storm. And as it does so, it'll bring with it more clouds, more wind, more rain, and most notably, more waves to those Hawaiian Islands. Watch what happens on Tuesday. That red indicates perhaps 9 to 12 footers around the Big Island. Genevieve, a quick update here. 50-mile-per-hour winds and significant strengthening is expected, right? All systems go when it comes to the generation, formation, and continuation of this system. Check that out. From 80-mile-per-hour winds to 120, perhaps by Tuesday, up to 125-mile-per-hour winds. Will this impact Hawaii? The answer right now is leaning toward no. We're thinking that the steering currents are going to take it a little too far up toward the north, but certainly something that we're going to be monitoring in the days ahead. And of course, we want to take a moment to talk specifically about Hawaii, right? And look at their history over the past couple of years when it comes to tropical activity. We've been covering these Hawaiian storms going back to when we launched. That was back in 2021. With now Fox Business correspondent Max Gordon.
1: And back in August 2024, it was a long-lived tropical cyclone that produced tons of rain and flooding across Hawaii, despite never making an official landfall. Fox Weather's Robert Ray was there covering the storm's impact as they happened.
0: Yeah, and I was also in Hawaii when they got hit with the leftovers from Kiko. Now, after it became a Category 4 hurricane, that was back on September 2025. It, of course, brought heavy rain and real rough surf. Look at that imagery behind me to all the Hawaiian Islands, Melanie.
1: Then back in March, heavy rain and mudslides slammed the Hawaiian Islands. Roads were littered with debris. Homes were inundated with flooding. There were even forced evacuations because of all the intense rain and damage. Now, let's talk more about Hawaii and their history with tropical systems. Here, as you look back since 1950, 54 storms have made it within 300 miles of Hawaii. All these various lines that you're seeing just indicate the status of this, anywhere from a tropical depression up to a Category 5 storm. So there have only been two storms that have made landfall as hurricanes across the Hawaiian Islands. And typically, when you get storms that increase in intensity like that, they're approaching the Hawaiians from the south, and that is just given the overall atmospheric setup is a little bit more conducive to producing stronger storms. And Niki was one of the most expensive storms for the Hawaiian Islands on record, $6 billion worth in damage. 1992 is when that has happened. It was a Niki and Dot that you also see here. Both of these were those two landfalling hurricanes. Dot occurred in 1959, so $50 million-plus worth in damages occurred then, and keep in mind what that amount of money was equivalent to back then. Meanwhile, as you look at the east approach, so you have storms that are approaching from the east moving off to the west. These storms tend to be

Speaker, and that is given that the storms are moving over an environment where you have relatively cooler sea surface temperatures that hurricanes don't necessarily like. They like those warmer temperatures, and there's also stronger shear and trade winds. So specifically looking at those that have approached off to the east, that since 2018, you see Olivia right here. If you were joining us the past hour, we were talking with the National Weather Service office out of Honolulu, and they said that their analog year, or what they're looking at for some historical reference to what could potentially happen with what is now Fausto, is Olivia. And that, again, occurred in 2018. Douglas, another one that we talk about, 2020. You can see the track of this one. This one occurred, well, roughly 6 years ago, July 20th through the 30th. And you can see the overall evolution of this from that tropical depression. Then it picked up intensity, becoming a Category 4 storm, but getting closer to the Hawaiian Islands and traveling on the northern periphery of it. Again, those are where conditions are not as conducive to intensification. You do see that storm weakening. You hear that? That's hail coming down in Iowa. Fox Weather exclusive storm tracker Brandon Kopic caught baseball-sized hail smashing down in the central part of the state, just about 45 minutes north of Des Moines. We could see similar scenes like this again today across the upper Midwest with a severe storm threat taking shape. We'll break down that forecast coming up after the break.

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3: 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Two taps later, Claire says nope to the charge and Wells Fargo is on the case. 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
5: 59863. All right, welcome back to Weather Command. Look at this stalled front just dropping rain like crazy across the mountains there in Asheville, North Carolina. The beautiful Blue Ridge Mountains are great until that rain starts to pile up and has nowhere to go. And as a result, this is what this driver had to deal with just a few days ago, making some of those roads nearly impassable. And that's a scary situation if you ever get caught in something like that. That was in Hyde County, North Carolina. 8 inches of rain there and counting. And a level 2 flood threat is on the board for the coastal Carolinas. Once again, you see some of these flood issues, and a lot of them were reported in northern Georgia and in parts of Alabama. So the Carolinas have certainly been very, very wet, and it's staying wet through this afternoon and this evening. Let's bring in Michael Estime here, who has been tracking this all morning long. And Michael, we've been sort of on our broken record type of vibe, because for the last 2-3 days, it's Carolinas, flooding, showers, storms, and today's another day of that.
6: I mean, it's been relentless. Literally, there are some parts of North Carolina and South Carolina that have picked up between like 5 to as much as almost 8 inches of rain, and it's still raining. One thing I thought was really interesting about that video is, you know, south of, say, like Kentucky, the soil actually like changes colors. It's almost like a reddish.
5: Yeah, the clay.
6: The clay. Yep. I mean, looking at that street that was overwhelmed with water that you were just showing a moment ago, it was like a Red River is what it almost looked like.
5: It's interesting. You're right. It's the clay up until you get into, they call them the sand hills, which is kind of eastern Carolinas, and then you get more of that influence of the coast and the sand. And so you're right. Yeah. The delineation is interesting. Needless to say, the coast is going to be very, very wet. PY values are through the roof. It's very moisture laden out there. And this is what it looks like right now. And so you might be thinking, well, cool. All the showers have passed us. There's lightning I see off in the distance in the ocean.
6: There
5: well,
6: goes.
5: Guess what? There's more coming up behind it.
6: Look behind you.
5: Yep.
6: Oh, my gosh. Yeah, out there on the Cape especially. You know, this is the time of the year where you want to be out on the beaches, and we don't blame you, right? Hilton Head, you want to head on down to Wilmington. Flash flood warning is in effect, by the way. That's just west of Wilmington. You can see it there for Columbus and Bladen County until 2 this afternoon, and it's because of all that rain that we continue to see.
5: Yeah, I've spent a couple of vacations there in beautiful Oak Island, and they're getting hammered right now. Same with Myrtle Beach. If you're looking to go out and play some golf, you're going to have to wait a little bit. Wait until maybe tomorrow afternoon to set your tee time, because you see this is 4 o'clock this afternoon and you're still getting hammered along the coast.
6: Yeah, Charleston all the way up through Wilmington, Cape Hatteras, you're seeing that rain. Not just there, but I do want to bring your attention to the fact that Atlanta's seeing some showers. Yeah. And again, we'll see that through the afternoon. So not the prettiest day in the southeast, that's for sure. And even Nick, you know, we've talked about the 5 to 8 inches of rain. Some spots, especially if you're trapped underneath one of those thunderstorms, you could easily pick up another 1 to 2, maybe even 3 inches of rain.
5: Yeah, that could be a problem depending on how much rain you've already seen so far. Let's look at Wilmington. Oh. And last time we checked in, you could clearly see the clouds. Now it's a little more gray. The rain's coming down, and it's a heck of a mess out there. So rainfall rates at about an inch, almost an inch and a half per hour. They've already seen over 2 inches of rain there. It's a mess. So make sure you're taking it nice and slow if you do have to be out on the roads today.
6: Yeah, and there's another half an inch to an inch again on the way. You head up toward Moorhead City. That's another 1 to 2 for you. This could be an issue, could present some flash flooding issues as well. Nick, you know, if you don't have anything to do in Wilmington, my gosh, today is the best nap day possible. Ooh. Mother Nature not, you know, trying to tease you to get outside at all today.
5: What would you prefer, Monopoly or Uno?
6: I'll do Uno.
5: Yeah. Yeah. A little shorter of a game.
6: Yeah, correct. Multiple days of severe storms taking shape across parts of the Northeast and the Midwest. This weekend, that threat's really going to be concentrated in the northern plains. So friends and family in the Dakotas, more specifically South Dakota, through the day today. If you've ever been to beautiful Rapid City, right, they have a really cool, it's a dinosaur park right there at the top of the hill. It overlooks the city. Absolutely gorgeous, right, right next to Mount Rushmore. You, of course, have the Badlands that you can drive through. I mean, it is like a premier summer vacation destination, especially for the kiddos, right, that might be really interested in the great outdoors. Unfortunately, the showers and thunderstorms are going to have something to say about that, with not just damaging hail. We're talking hail a quarter of an inch in diameter, if not larger than that, especially up toward Minnesota, beautiful Bemidji just outside of Duluth, right on the shores of Lake Superior. You head into Wisconsin, it's the same sort of drill throughout the day today. The good news is you might be waking up this morning and you're like, what is this guy talking about? He's talking about storms, he's talking about hail, he's talking about winds. But outside right now in Rapid City, you're looking out your front window like it couldn't be any more beautiful right now. Unfortunately, with showers and thunderstorms, it'll move in later on in the afternoon. So the timeline on it looks like this. By the time we get to, say, lunchtime, now through lunchtime, it looks great. If you need to get out and get some grocery shopping done, right, maybe heading out to Kroger, Walmart, Target, wherever you do your grocery shopping, get it done now. Because right by the time we get to the 2 and 3 o'clock hour, look what happens in the western edge there of South Dakota. Here comes the showers. Here come the thunderstorms. If you're heading up to, say, I think it's Custer State Park area, beautiful spot to go to again. Unfortunately, you don't want to be out and about in that wooded area, especially when there's showers, there's storms, there's lightning. Lightning tends to strike the tallest objects. There are lots of trees out that way. I don't want you to be going out for a big, nice hike, and then there's lightning in the area. It can be awfully dangerous, not just today, but also that threat with the slow-moving system does move into the upper Midwest tomorrow. So Minneapolis, St. Paul, we call it the Twin Cities, and then up toward Duluth, the Twin Ports. That's going to be a region where storms exist tomorrow afternoon. So your mornings, honest to goodness, Sunday morning, you're heading out the door to worship services. Hallelujah, it looks great, right? It's in the afternoon, right there by 5, 6, 7, 8 p.m. at night. That's when those storms come ripping and rolling through. I don't want you to miss out on that either. Did you see those big old juicy thunderstorms moving through parts of northern Michigan, central Michigan, and southeast lower Michigan? Those are going to be in business by Sunday evening and then into early Monday. Damaging winds are going to be a huge threat for Chicago, Detroit, down to Philadelphia and Cleveland. Detroit, the forecast looks like this. First half of Sunday, you're doing just fine. You're not golfing Sunday afternoon into Sunday evening. Dad, I'm talking to you, right? By the time we get to Sunday afternoon, I want you to watch what happens from Lansing to Ann Arbor to Oakland County, Macomb, and Wayne County. Afternoon, I think, looks okay, but it's the evening storms that roll in from the north. Those could be somewhat powerful, and as they roar on through, they could knock down a bunch of trees and power lines. So again, as we head into the overnight hours Sunday into Monday, not looking like a great day. Monday evening, a lot of that energy continues to slip and slide toward the southeast, putting places like Cleveland, Akron, Canton into the mix on it, Pittsburgh, PA, Buffalo, New York, upstate New York. And I'll leave you with this. By the time we get to Tuesday, that's going to be when all that energy slips and slides right along what we call the I-95 corridor. It's a main thoroughfare that literally it caters to like the most amount of traffic in the United States when it comes to the busiest interstates from New York through Philadelphia, Washington, D.C., all the way up to Boston. That's going to be a zone on Tuesday where strong to severe storms may be an issue. A couple of inches of rain certainly out of it. Nick, it doesn't take a whole lot of rain to cause issues, but Philly, get ready for it by the time we get to the start of this upcoming work week.
5: By the way, congrats to Philly. The 76ers are the new home of LeBron James.
6: LeBron James.
5: What a day. I guess yesterday was LeBron James Day in Pennsylvania.
6: Makes sense.
5: Stuff. Yeah, already has a day named after him there. So should be an interesting season coming up. And we are firmly in the middle of the summer season. And boy, does it feel like it. And then some across the Central Plains. As we are talking about 14 states from California to Texas really baking under this area of high pressure. So we're talking extreme heat. I hope you're ready for it because I'm dialed in to these hot temps that are going to be forming under this heat dome right here, right through next week. Not going to move a whole lot. It will drift west over the week. So it's going to go from the Central Plains to the desert southwest. And that's where the core of the heat eventually shifts as we get closer to the month of August. Can't believe we're already there in the part of the year, but here we are nonetheless. And the numbers right now are already shooting up there. As of right now, it's 82 in Joplin, 79 in Kansas City. For a little bit of context, we're expecting a high temperature of 80 in New York City. So morning temp in Joplin and some of those surrounding spots are close to or above what we're expecting for the high here on the East Coast and the Big Apple for today. And the heat index value already feels like almost 90 in Joplin. So that's the morning time. Later on this afternoon, 3-4 o'clock, here we go. Rapid City, Casper, Scotts Bluff, triple digits, almost at 100 for Denver and Billings. And we're going to do it again and then some heading into our day tomorrow. 101 for Casper, Denver, 104 for Pueblo and Rapid City. So if you're headed out to Mount Rushmore, boy, oh boy, is it going to be hot. Make sure you're taking the proper precautions to keep you and yourself cool.
7: It's still too early to tell, but with this track coming in, it's likely at some point we'll be issuing something. Either starting with a watch and maybe into other products. But again, it's a little too early to tell right now. I don't want to jump the gun.
8: That was National Weather Service Office out of Honolulu meteorologist Robert Bolin. He was on our program earlier discussing the possibility of tropical alerts for Hawaii. That's as Hurricane Fausto continues to slowly move west over the open Pacific. But some of those impacts could be arriving as soon as this weekend in the form of swells. And going into early next week, we could anticipate some heavy rainfall, potentially even some gusty winds. So we continue to keep a close eye on that forecast. Plus, we take you to the forecast across the southeast, including North Carolina, where there's still the potential for some heavy rain to continue through the rest of the weekend. We'll continue to keep tabs both on the southeast flood potential as well as the growing activity in the eastern Pacific while the Atlantic shuts down. It's not just Fausto that we are also tracking. We're also tracking what is Tropical Storm Genevieve. And interestingly enough, some rapid intensification could undergo in this part of the region. And eventually, Genevieve could become our first major hurricane of the season. We'll continue to keep tabs on that activity as you take a look at the ongoing storms and the flash flood threat across the south.
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0: morning. Here are the headlines we're tracking now, sponsored by T-Mobile for Business. The first up that we are tracking, the flash flood threat returning to the southeast. We got away with it yesterday along the Carolina coast. No major issues, but a level 2 out of 4 threat returns today. It says that stubborn front continues to hang around. Meanwhile, we'll talk about this next stretch of severe storms. Ridge riders, as we call it, riding the northwest flow around high pressure, starting tomorrow in the upper Midwest and then diving into the Great Lakes. Eventually, this is going to continue to shift east into the mid-Atlantic by Tuesday. Third, that high pressure in the plains also kicking off some wicked summer heat. Cheyenne, Denver, Amarillo, you guys could be breaking daily heat records today. Temperatures in the triple digits for many, with heat alerts spanning from Texas to Minnesota. All that and more just ahead.
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2: Melanie, I just couldn't wait to join you in the shot.
0: Did you hear me say wicked too? I'm still thinking about that one. I just read
2: the Boston's
0: prompter
2: coming out of you.
0: I don't usually say wicked, but there it is. Yeah, it's the Boston in me.
2: That was your last market before you came here to New York City for Fox Weather. Well, listen, let's talk about some of this wildfire smoke that's been clogging the atmosphere above the Pacific Northwest. You just saw it there. And I think we could see some more of that. Also, we do want to focus in on the monsoonal rain that's really going to become a concern as we look towards the desert southwest, as we've got a flood threat for today into tomorrow morning. Not much showing up on radar now, but you know how these things go. The heating of the day sparks up these showers and storms.
0: Yeah, especially as we get into the afternoon, evening. So watching for that, eastern Arizona, potentially some outflows could trigger some storms in the valley of Arizona. But most of the activity likely going to come later on across New Mexico. Very quiet, though, this morning. You'll like to see that if you want the storms in the afternoon.
2: That's right. So through Tuesday, this is what we're expecting. And I know what you're thinking. That's it. But in the desert southwest, this is a lot. Even these little specks of yellow and dark green indicate 1 to 2, maybe 3 inches of rain. That can really, really overwhelm that entire landscape out there. But let's talk about the future radar, as you just saw what's going on out there right now. It's a whole different ballgame as we get into the afternoon.
0: Yeah, there you can see the showers and storms bubbling up through the afternoon, continuing through this evening. So then once we lose some of that evening instability, then it should shut down. But then again, tomorrow, we continue with the same zone, really around the Four Corners region.
2: Yeah, no doubt. So each and every afternoon, you'll have to keep on walking through rainstorms as they'll fire up and then die out. And that'll be the overall pattern moving forward. Meanwhile, real dry air moving into the Pacific Northwest. And that's not great news, because that only adds to the overall conducive atmosphere for more wildfires to develop. And it also will keep that air quality a little bit dicey, as there are plenty of wildfires burning across this part of the nation right now.
0: Yeah, we're just dealing with the Canadian wildfire smoke. Now we can't get a break. We have the Pacific Northwest wildfire smoke. More than our nearly 50 wildfires, at least as of this morning, last count, across the Pacific Northwest. A lot of those in Oregon. Here you can see the fire weather alerts, fire weather warnings that continue across at least half a dozen states for the rest of the day, because we've got these conditions that are still just really prime for helping to spark the threat for a fire, and then those continue to spread.
2: Yep. And so right now, the wind, not a huge concern, but they're going to go up throughout the day. You can already see over there in Cody, Wyoming, that we're gusting at 24 miles per hour. So it's like when you put a fan on flames, it only helps to spread the fire. And that's exactly what the concern is when we talk about the wind activity. And by the way, I just want to draw your attention to this in Kaiser Canyon. This is that fire. 9 active days. The cause of it was lightning, and it's only 3% contained at this point. So that's fairly sizable.
0: Yeah, not what you want to see, the 3% containment.
3: And guys, another thing that we are watching out for is our second tropical storm of the year has come and gone. We're talking Tropical Storm Bertha struggled to organize for its entire journey from a thunderstorm complex really off the west coast of Florida about a week ago today to a half-baked tropical storm that scraped the northern Gulf of America coast all the way over to Texas. Now, it was the wind shear that really kept this thing from making any serious gains despite the above-average water temperatures in the Gulf. The question, though, that I have for you guys, Nick and Melanie, is Bertha a good example of how the 2026 hurricane season, specifically in the Atlantic and Gulf, Is this kind of a sign of things to come? That's really the big question, especially after Arthur that we've had so far. And then, of course, Bertha being our B-name storm. Nick, what are your thoughts?
2: I hope so. Yeah. It'd be nice if we just get these storms that limp along and don't really do a whole lot. Bertha dropped like tenths of an inch of rain during landfall. Very minimal storm surge, only at 3 feet, and the winds were, 40, 50 miles per hour. So I think we could live with that way better than a major category 3, 4, or 5 hurricane. But I think a lot of this was due to the fact that it was not really set up to do all that well. It was close to land. It had that wind shear in place, which is not necessarily indicative of what you would expect in the Gulf. So once the main development region opens up maybe a little bit later this season, I think we could see more healthy storms for sure.
3: Yeah, I totally agree on that.
0: Yeah, and then we look at the hostile winds that are evident here, and this is indicative of an El Nino season. So it's going to continue to limit our tropical development, especially through potentially the MDR region. So, yeah, I think there's a good case to be made that Arthur and Bertha, maybe any storms that develop still continue to look like that.
3: Yeah, it'll be really interesting to me, too, because, to your point, Melanie, you look at what's going on in what we call the MDR, the main development region, basically from West Africa through the Caribbean Sea. And there's the winds upstairs way too hostile. The only area where the hostile winds don't really play a huge factor, even in an El Nino season, is, honest to goodness, the Gulf of America. So I kind of feel like at this point, if there's any sort of thread that we can tie together, might be if we do see more tropical systems, maybe our focus needs to be more in the Gulf, as opposed to way out in the main development region.
2: That's a good point. And you may be thinking at home, okay, well, if something spins up in the Gulf, it won't get that big or that powerful because it doesn't have all the real estate that it would have on the MDR. But you just have to look back a few years to Milton and Helene to know that, boy, things can get out of hand quickly because that water in the Gulf is just boiling hot.
3: Yeah. Yeah.
0: Of course, all the activity continues to be in the eastern Pacific. We've called it that Congo line of storms.
3: Yes.
0: With all the activity, we're now at Genevieve, so the G-name storm on the list. So I think Fausto and Genevieve, we continue to monitor. And this was always what we had been forecasting, right, before the season even started, that there was going to be increased activity in the Pacific.
3: Yeah, and really the reason is because, as you mentioned, Nick, that it's boiling hot in the Gulf of America. Mm-hmm. If you were to take thermometers and just throw it into the water in the Pacific Ocean, we're talking like these water temperatures are like 2 and 3 degrees above where they should be. And when you talk about the biggest ocean on Earth being 2, 3, 4 degrees above where it should be, that's hot. And that's what's helping to shake and bake all these systems that we have in the Pacific. I think Hawaii, if there's any area where I'd be watching out, maybe in Florida, you always want to be on guard. But really, if I'm in Hawaii
2: this year,
3: I'm watching every single one of those storms that fire up.
2: Well, especially after the Kona lows earlier in the winter.
3: Oh,
2: maybe they have a little bit of PTSD, so I'd be extra vigilant about that. And then getting back to what's going on in the Atlantic, we've already went through our A and B name storm, and I know August is right around the corner, and I think a lot of people, once you finished August, or once August is the horizon is in view, you start to think, okay, summer's over, we don't have to worry about tropical storms. We still have 93% of our tropical activity remaining, so still have to stay very vigilant about what's going on out there right through September and even into early October.
3: Yeah, climatological peak of hurricane season in the Atlantic is September the 10th and September the 11th.
0: All right, let's take a live look back to home, closer to home. Florence, South Carolina, where you can see the low visibility, the low-hanging clouds. It's the Carolinas, where we'll continue to watch for that flood threat through the rest of today. So you're not done just yet, but I promise you, it's going to be better as we get through the second half of our weekend. We're going to dry things out. And in fact, if you have a beach trip planned for the Carolinas over the next week, this week, it's your week. It's going to be a whole lot better, drier, and closer to what we typically expect for the end of July. So here you you see the flash flood threat across the Carolinas and then also encompassed across Arkansas, all thanks to this stalled out boundary still bringing that risk for flash flooding. As we just mentioned, it's also with that monsoonal moisture across the desert southwest where you have that opportunity for excessive rainfall. Michael, flood alerts are in place from New Bern down to Myrtle Beach today, back into Birmingham, and looks like we've had those flood watches that have expired across parts of Arkansas. But still, when I look at some of the forecast models, it really is the zone across the Carolinas watching for some of the heaviest rain. So just stay on guard for that.
3: Absolutely. Yeah, especially coastal Carolinas. Boy, oh boy, it is just going to be a rainy, soggy go of things. Meanwhile, you look at the Central Plains states, and don't get me wrong, Melanie, I understand that it's summertime, but when you start talking about heat alerts in effect for places like, you know, your old stomping grounds in Arizona, we know it gets hot there. It's the desert southwest. But when they start to issue extreme heat warnings there, and then in Vegas, where we have heat indices or what it feels like, you know, up and over 110 degrees, that's when it starts getting really serious.
0: Yeah. Phoenix yesterday, 117, back in that same mark again, even overnight, and only dropped to about 100 degrees around midnight, 1 a.m.
3: That was the cool down overnight.
0: Yeah, that's unbearable, right? Your forecasted highs across the central part of the U.S., upper 90s and into the triple digits, but again, you have to factor in that humidity. Dew points possibly close to 80 degrees. Does that one look right to you? Well, it's going to make it feel like it's above 110.
3: I mean, look at Kansas City. That is that type of humidity that you step outside your front door and it almost feels like someone just wrapped you in saran wrap because it is just so sticky.
0: Your glasses fog up. Oh yeah. That's where you want to immediately turn around and go back inside and stay indoors. Crank up the AC. So something we'll continue to follow is that heat across the country that's going to continue to intensify pretty much with no relief in sight going forward over the next few days.
3: Yeah, and it's that heat that's also helping to bubble up the showers and bubble up the thunderstorms. There's a big ridge of high pressure. We actually call them ridge riders. And you can see it right here from Valentine toward Pierre. That is why we have the thunderstorm threat, because the heat's helping to fuel the fire, if you will, with these thunderstorms today, tomorrow, and then into early next week.
0: Yeah, all modes of severe storms and another hour of Weather Command Weekend straight ahead on Fox Weather. So we'll continue to break down these stories. In the meantime, why don't you download our Fox Weather app?

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1: Welcome in here to Fox Weather Live. I'm meteorologist Jane Menard. Thanks for being with me on this final weekend of July. Let's dive into today's weather headlines. Fox Weather is your Hurricane HQ, and we turn our attention to the Eastern Pacific Basin. Hurricane Fausto expected to approach the Hawaiian Islands early next week. Its first impacts could arrive as soon as tomorrow. Also, there's Tropical Storm Genevieve strengthening. It's far from over and will likely be our first major hurricane of the EPAC season. Storms on the horizon starting tomorrow back here across the lower 48, the upper Midwest, and the Great Lakes on alert. It's the same system that will then reach the Northeast and the Mid-Atlantic Tuesday into Wednesday. If the severe storms weren't enough, there's also a flash flood risk. You take a look at what we experienced just last Tuesday. Feels like deja vu. And one more day of showers and storms across the southeast. More than 3 inches of rain has fallen in areas across the region since Thursday. Flood watches extended into tonight for parts of the Carolinas and central Alabama. Thanks for joining us. We've got a lot to get to on this hour. Let's start first with the tropics, because the Atlantic Basin has put the snooze button back on. We had Bertha. That has now ended, and things are quiet. But we turn our attention to the Eastern Pacific, and here's a look at Fausto, which is a real nice-looking swirl out there. Category 2 hurricane, it's reached its peak intensity yesterday. Will hold steady as we go through this weekend with its hurricane force, but we will continue to see gradual weakening as we open up the work week. And for the Hawaiian Islands, staring down Fausto, that is a good thing. But we look at the enhanced satellite over the last 3 hours as the day opens up there across the Eastern Pacific. And you can see, you know, the nice banding that's coming together, deep thunderstorm development wrapped around about 3/4 of that eye. We did an eyewall replacement cycle overnight, which oftentimes kind of gives us a bit of a wobble in intensity, but we're now going to remain steady with, again, that Category 2 hurricane force. 100-mile-an-hour winds picking up pace, moving off to the west at about 14 miles per hour. Pressure is up a little from yesterday. Remember, we reached peak intensity yesterday, around 105 miles per hour. Now we will see that gradual weakening as we open up the week. Low wind shear still helping Fausto at the moment, but as we look ahead into the long range, we are expecting more dry air to start to infiltrate that circulation, and Fausto is going to move into those cooler waters, no longer take advantage of the warmth from the Pacific that helped it get up to Category 2 strength. And that is where we look as we continue on. But here's a look at our water vapor satellite in the last 12 hours. So this is dry air. And Fausto, over the last 2 days, has done a really good job, really almost creating this bubble to fend off that dry air. But you can see some of that is still working, but it's starting to work its way into some of those bands. And eventually, when you look at the runway, well, Fausto would have a lot of fending off to do to make it through that big old pocket of dry air. We have a mid-level ridge that's sitting just north of the Hawaiian Islands. That's what's steering Fausto closer to the state. And we are expecting to see dry air. In fact, a bit of an increase in wind shear, and those cooler waters bring the intensity down. Tropical storm force by Monday. And then as we move into Tuesday and Wednesday, that's when we're expecting to see Fausto make a pass north of the Hawaiian Islands. There is still a little wiggle room here. You notice the Big Island no longer in that forecast track, but we've got Maui over to Kauai still within the cone. So we monitor to see if there could be any shift south with that forecast track. Now, overall, the impact to that would essentially mean we could see some gustier winds, maybe a little bit more in the way of rain. But in terms of our modeling and what we're looking at, most models in agreement, from Google AI to the European model, we are going to see this forecast track to the north. So the strongest conveyor belt of winds will be north of the islands, but we will certainly feel Fausto as it passes by Tuesday through Wednesday, and we'll get you covered there on the ground. Well, Hurricane Fausto continues to move west across the eastern Pacific as it heads towards the Hawaiian Islands. Robert Bolin is a meteorologist at the National Weather Service in Honolulu. He joined Weather Command Weekend earlier this morning to discuss the latest on Fausto.
2: There's a lot of good information with Fausto. It's on a high confidence track, which basically means that there'll be some slight deviations from what's going on. But it's about 1,300 miles away from the Hawaiian Islands, and as it's on approach, there are some unfavorable conditions it's going to run into, some headwinds, if you will, that are going to continue to weaken the system per the latest forecast from the National Hurricane Center. So the scenario we had. Previous tropical cyclones, Olivia in 2018, which is kind of a similar analog for this storm. So if it goes a little bit further north, then we're going to have less of an impact, less wind impact. A lot of the stronger winds are on the north side of the system. If it goes a little bit further to the south, and these are slight deviations, then we could get some flooding impacts or heavy rain impacts. So it's something that the public needs to be very aware of and keep watch early next week as the system gets closer, because even slight deviations in this track can mean big time impact differences.
3: Exactly. So we got to stay on top of this forecast really from day to day. Do you plan to issue any tropical storm watches or warnings, or is it too early to tell that?
2: It's still too early to tell, but with this track coming in, it's likely at some point we'll be issuing something. Either starting with a watch and maybe into other products. But again, it's a little too early to tell right now. I don't want to jump the gun.
3: Oh, exactly. I completely understand that. So you mentioned more of a southern track. So the southern edge of that cone, obviously, you can see there on the screen, takes it closer to the Hawaiian Islands, could mean some bigger impacts in terms of heavy rain, gusty wind. What do you see and what does the office see as a worst case scenario here?
2: So if it goes a little bit further south, and we were talking about, you know, potentially 40 mile an hour winds, heavy rain. We've seen from these types of systems on these particular tracks, we've seen flash flooding with the heavier rain, you know, is definitely in the offing. If it goes further north, then it's just going to be kind of a humid, no wind type of a scenario. So it's very subtle, these differences, but they will lead to significant impacts on the ground, depending on the island you're on.
3: And it's not just Fausto. We're also watching Tropical Storm Genevieve. And here, there's been some discussion that there could be rapid intensification with this storm. It could become our first major hurricane of the season. So do you see any direct or indirect impacts to Hawaii? I think maybe here might be more so the indirect impacts, if you see any.
2: From the next system?
3: Yes, from Genevieve.
2: Right. I think that's more on a more of a northern track. The further north it goes, usually they're less impactful for us. But again, it's pretty far out. So we just have to, you know, it's going to be an active season. So we're just encouraging the public to, you know, prepare now for an active hurricane season. Now's the time to prepare and make sure that you have all the food and everything. Your family emergency plan is good to go.
3: Yes, and you mentioned an active season since it is in El Nino. Can you give us an idea what your office is expected going forward in terms of activity? Do we expect more instances like what we're following right now in the Pacific Basin?
2: Correct. We're expecting to see more storms than normal. We did put out, I think, initially quite a large range in terms of what to expect from my perspective. But it's definitely going to be above normal with the warmer sea surface temperatures.
1: Well, back across parts of the upper Midwest, this from Monday in Wisconsin. What a storm. You see the circulation there, the funnel cloud coming on down. We have another week of severe weather ahead of us, and it all begins in the upper Midwest. We saw some thunderstorms yesterday push across North Dakota and Minnesota. In fact, the tornado watch was in effect through 11 p.m. yesterday evening across parts of northern Minnesota. Big hail makers on the I-94 corridor across North Dakota, about 41 storm reports. For today, it's a more isolated risk as we head into this afternoon and evening. In fact, there is even a greater risk that we see these storms more so overnight tonight. Storm energy is building, especially especially across our zone here in South Dakota, Pierre, down through Sioux Falls, where daytime heat and some sunshine is going to help set the stage for what is expected to be largely a wind and hail threat. You see, the greatest hail potential is going to come with our batch of storms overnight tonight, diving out of northern Minnesota into central Wisconsin. So heads up there, we could see hail in the overnight hours. I'm talking like past midnight. That could be upwards of the size of an egg. So here's a look at our timing. All is quiet through the afternoon. Get out there and enjoy. I know it's hot, so finding ways to stay cool. If you're by a pool, the lake, enjoy it. The land of 10,000 lakes. I know you got one nearby. But we are expecting those storms to bubble in across South Dakota as we head through about 6 to 10 o'clock tonight. Here we are by midnight, and that storm zone across Minnesota, Wisconsin is still quiet. But watch as these storms start to bubble in, and that's where we get a quick push. Before sunrise tomorrow, these storms will start to fizzle, but we could see some hailmakers in the overnight hours. As we continue on into the upcoming week, Sunday through Monday, Tuesday, this persistent dip in the jet stream rounding our heat dome that's set in place across the west is going to essentially be the storm train that sets up. Areas of low pressure diving through the Great Lakes, making it to the eastern seaboard. And it is a very similar weather pattern to what we had last weekend, Sunday, Monday, Tuesday, and even the weekend before that, Sunday, Monday, Tuesday. So this kind of repeat that we've been in from Mother Nature. For tomorrow, it's Minnesota, Wisconsin, again, with that heightened risk for severe weather. Those storms will start to develop, I think, a little earlier into the afternoon, continue into the evening, start to fizzle overnight. Detroit, though, heads up, we'll see possibly some storms diving through Michigan on the outer periphery of that. That's our warm front pushing through early Monday morning. And then this is what then will continue to open up our week with severe weather. Damaging wind, our top threats for tomorrow, Monday and Tuesday. Expecting that severe weather risk to expand from Chicago to Detroit to Pittsburgh and then onto the I-95 corridor from Philadelphia to D.C. Wind and rain will be our top threats there. And we've got a programming note for you. Get ready for the premiere of Fox Weather Clubhouse this Monday at noon Eastern time. Meteorologist Bob Van Dillen and Ian Oliver, they'll be patrolling the old Westbury Golf.

0: family of products at these fine retailers.
1: Back here on Fox Weather Live, well, we've had a painfully slow-moving cold front, bringing rounds of heavy rain to the southeast and the Carolinas. Yesterday, flooding rain in Asheville, North Carolina. It just an incredible overwhelm of water for the Carolinas. We've seen anywhere from 5 to 8+ inches of rain over the course of the last several days. You take a look where we've seen the corridor of heaviest of rain. It's from the I-85 to the I-95, from Raleigh over to Charlotte, off to the eastern seaboard for the Outer Banks. Atlanta had their fair share of some pretty heavy rain yesterday. A number of storm reports coming out of North Georgia, 27, and some of these reports closing down roads, more than 5.5 inches of rain north of town, Flowery Branch, Alpharetta. These are populated suburbs of the Atlanta metro area. It was quite disruptive. Over 800 flight delays for the ATL yesterday. So hopefully things are back up and running. We do have an isolated flood threat back on the board today. It's been knocked down from yesterday, but still hangs along the Carolina coast from Wilmington to Charleston out along the Cape. And then we've got another pocket through the mid-Mississippi, Memphis to Little Rock, eastern Arkansas, where we could see perhaps a greater risk for some flash flooding in those urban areas. But flood watches, they're up for the coastal Carolinas, Myrtle Beach to New Bern out along the Outer Banks, and then Birmingham. We still keep that flood watch in place through the end of the day today. Things have dropped across North Georgia, a good chunk of, say, the Piedmont and North Carolina into the foothills of the Appalachians. But Myrtle Beach, not the best beach day. But we've already picked up an inch and 1.65 inches of rain, which is pretty impressive since the overnight hours. We've got a light wind gust out of the northwest that has shifted from yesterday. Look over at Birmingham right now. No rain to speak of so far today. Our gauge is at zero, but we've got that westerly wind, and we are expecting to continue to pick up more of that moisture. So here's a look at this boundary that kind of snakes down through South Georgia and then hangs up along the Carolina coast as we head through today. That deep moisture, those deeper blues, is what's going to wring out those heavier rain rates. We've got a big batch of rain that's developed across the Tennessee border. It's already led to some flash flood warnings here in the last 2 hours. That will continue to dive down towards Atlanta and Birmingham on the I-20 corridor through this evening. And we've got some thunderstorms that are developing across eastern North Carolina that will hang around through tonight. I think another sea breeze will be the focus for a couple storms billowing down the Carolina coast into, say, southeastern Georgia. Watch Birmingham, Atlanta through 6 o'clock. We see those scattered showers and thunderstorms. That train starts to lessen as we head into the overnight, and we'll see some improvement by the time Sunday rolls around. But we could still see pockets of 1 to 2 inches of rain. So just want to be heads up as you head through today. Don't drive through any floodwaters. West Virginia has been dealing with another deadly flood this week. Rain totals reach numbers you more commonly see along the Gulf Coast. Two people were killed from the flooding. The governor declaring a state of emergency across all 55 counties, deploying over 500 National Guard personnel in the wake of the disaster. Major Joseph Ruppert from West Virginia's Army National Guard joined Weather Command yesterday, and he talked about the response and how widespread the damage is in the state.
2: We've had more than five counties largely hit by this severe weather system. We rapidly deployed 500 service members to those counties. Right now, we're engaged in debris removal amongst the counties, identifying those critical zones. We have reconnaissance teams working through the streets, identifying where the damage is most critical and relaying that information through us in emergency management.
3: There was a flash flood emergency that was issued for three counties, including Lewis, Randolph, and Upshur counties. And then Buchanan was one we mentioned quite a bit. The Sand Run Creek surging to record levels. So I'd expect around some of these immediate areas is where help is still needed, recovery still needed the most.
2: That is correct. Right now, our headquarters is located in Upshur County in one of the armories of the West Virginia National Guard. We're actively in the community, working with those community leaders. Many leaders, many members of the communities have come together, brought an enormous amount of supplies and resources and are currently staging those throughout the cities. And I can't tell you enough, that is something that is critical. Everyone just coming together and working together to get through this.
4: I mean, to see the rain rates that we saw major in West Virginia, it is something that you see with a tropical system. Sadly, West Virginia is no stranger to catastrophic floods. And given the topography, we know that things can devolve real fast.

0: extract them from those locations. It is truly something to see down here. We're not used to this type of weather, as you mentioned. And having us come down here so rapidly has just been incredible. The decision-making from the highest levels to get us down here from the governor's office through the adjutant general, truly remarkable. And I can't tell you enough, it's just, this is one for the ages just to see how it's affected Buchanan and the local areas.
1: It certainly is. And you've been with some of those people at the worst moment probably of their lives. So they appreciate your efforts. How long do you anticipate that the National Guard is going to remain involved in these recovery efforts?
0: We'll be here as long as there is need. So as we continue to assess, continue to work with emergency management, we're going to be on ground until the city and the counties, they tell us that there's no longer a need and that they're back up and operational.
2: I know it's not within your purview, but I'm wondering just as someone in West Virginia, and you look at the flood in Buchanan and the counties that we outlined, the amount of damage and the number of structures, where does it stand this morning? Has cleanup already started, Major? Are people still trying to figure out what to do? What's just the sense from a human element?
0: Well, from a human element, yes, cleanup has started. So we have an engineer battalion on ground. They're actively out with their heavy equipment, removing that debris, placing it into dump trucks, and moving it to the dump sites. To date, we've moved about 120 loads, which is more than, I believe it was 140 tons of debris. And even this morning, as the reports are coming in, we're getting reports of multiple loads, 23 tons here, 10 tons there. So as the dump sites have opened, you can see our soldiers out there working with the equipment to remove that debris as it's being placed onto the streets and taken to those dump sites.
3: A massive heat dome is stifling the West, set to impact millions more as far east as the Mississippi Valley in the final days of July. In fact, this is the strongest heat dome on the planet right now that is centered over the central U.S. And we're expecting temperatures to soar into the upper 90s and triple digits. So finding ways to stay cool. It is the middle of summer, after all, but this is some serious heat. We've got extreme heat warnings stretching from Southern California to Southern Arizona, Vegas. We have Phoenix. We even have parts of Los Angeles and San Diego in heat advisories. And then we have those heat warnings that extend up to Denver, Minneapolis, Dallas. So just make sure that you are listening to your body. Here's that heat dome I talk about. And it's got its roots planted across the West. With that, you have a big dip in the jet stream across the East, which is why we've been feeling a nice break in the humidity. But that storm pattern has been so active at the start of every week. But as this heat dome continues to expand across the plains, we are going to see temperatures soar to really uncomfortable measures as we head through the upcoming week, expecting already triple digits on the board for today. And we look at our potential record highs. Rapid City, 104 is the forecast. 107 is the record, but it's only goes back to about 2024. So it just goes to show you that, you know, it's not all that uncommon to get extreme heat like this at the end of July, but it doesn't make it any easier when it arrives every summer. Here's a look at our forecast highs for today. So let's step through this because it's actually a little interesting. Depending on the topography in the region of the country in which where you live, depending on how this heat expands, you have Denver with a high temperature today of 99. And then I'm going to circle Kansas City, 95 for our high temperature today. Again, you got triple digits right up to the plains. But look at our dew points. Denver's at 49. Kansas City is at 78. Can you tell the difference between the two? Well, for Kansas City, it's obviously very humid and muggy, much drier in Denver. So when we look at the heat index value, you factor that together, you can see the difference. Denver, we don't stop. We don't get any hotter than 99, but it's a drier heat. Meanwhile, Kansas City, we jump up to 111 is what it's actually going to feel like. So it does put a little bit more pressure on our body when we do have higher humidities. You know, you have to start to pay attention to things like, am I sweating? Do I feel cool? That's not normal. Right? Those are the things that you want to be paying attention to. And it's really that conveyor belt right up through the eastern plains and then up through the Mississippi Valley that we will see most of that humidity do enough.

number on that heat index. Tomorrow, record highs are still expected. Again, triple digits here on the board. Texas, we're going to see this heat really start to expand down into the beginning of this week as that heat dome starts to work its way through the southern plains and then shift ever so slightly back to the southern four corners. 102 by Tuesday, OKC, Dallas. So definitely need to stay cool because in the long term, this heat's not going anywhere. Straight ahead here on Fox Weather Live. We are your Hurricane HQ. We're going to get you caught up to speed with what's happening in the Eastern Pacific, namely with

0: here on Fox Weather Live. I'm meteorologist Jane Minar. It is the final weekend of July. I don't know where this summer has gone, but it is going far too quickly for my liking. I'll tell you one thing, though. That summer heat has not gone anywhere, and it is building for 85-plus million people across the Southwest and the Central Plains and the Upper Midwest as we move through the upcoming week. So finding ways to stay cool, that is going to be important because these days of prolonged heat can be quite dangerous. We'll dive more into that coming up at the end of this hour. But I want to start in the Southwest because in the Atlantic Basin, things have gone quiet. In the Eastern Pacific, we're heating up. And you're looking at Hilo, Hawaii. This was August 2024. And, well, we've had our fair share of some brushes of tropical systems. This was Hurricane Hone. We had our Fox Weather's Robert Ray on the ground. This is his archive of video. It's always fantastic to see what he brings back for us. In fact, Robert Ray heading to Hawaii himself because we're tracking Fausto. And Fausto, which right now is a hurricane, is expected to make its way closer to the Hawaiian Islands by Tuesday, Wednesday of this upcoming week. Thankfully, will be weakening and more likely passing north of the islands, but could still bring some impact here. So let's dive into it. Fausto reached peak intensity yesterday. We had about 105 mile an hour winds. Category 2 still remains steady at Category 2 strength. It's been taking advantage of this pocket of lower wind shear trapped underneath this ridge of high pressure. But for Fausto, that timeline has run out. Drier air starting to infiltrate the system and cooler waters. Remember, over the last few days, Fausto, which has been lifting ever so slightly up to the west northwest, was sitting in those very warm waters, helping to sustain the strength and intensity. Now we've crossed over the board, and I think I always say this is kind of like the ledge into the deeper part of the ocean, that ledge into the deep end of colder water, and that is where tropical systems go to die. And for Fausto, not dead, but definitely going to weaken significantly as we look ahead into the start of this week. Here's the runway. Been holding off that dry air nicely, but I think eventually this dry air is going to do a number on the system. The intensity by tomorrow is going to continue to drop down. We'll likely remain a hurricane, but we'll push into tropical storm status through Monday and then there continue to weaken. We are expecting for it to maintain at least some intensity as it pulls north of the Hawaiian Islands. The question being, how much dry air and cooler waters and perhaps even some increased wind shear can break apart this circulation by the time it gets to Tuesday? Because some models want to bring this down to a remnant low. Some models want to keep it up to about tropical storm. So for Hawaii, we prepare, we watch as we continue into this weekend. No impacts yet, but through Monday, maybe some of those bands start to pick up and we could see, you know, the overall pickup of some winds. That's going to increase some rain on the rainier side of the islands. But the corridor of strongest winds is always on the north side of a tropical system. And with Fausto passing north, outside of maybe some gustier winds mixed down with a downpour or two, expecting this to be a rather minimal impact to the Hawaiian Islands. And for Hawaii, they're used to the trade winds this time of year. It's this persistent northeasterly wind. You could see winds anywhere from 10 to 20 miles per hour, and they're most prevalent during these summer months. So there will be at least some uptick in starting to maybe recognize that, okay, this is a little different from the trade winds because they often favor the northeast side of the islands. And that's what we call the rainy side. You've got the rain shadow for spots like Hilo. Descending air up and over the mountains is what brings spots like, say, Ocean View, Captain Cook, Kona, Hawaii, on the drier side of the island. So overall, when you look across the annual rainfall for the islands, it is that northeastern side of, say, the Big Island, Maui, over to Kauai, which is the rainiest island, that does see an impressive amount of rain. But for the Big Island, for example, you've got Hilo that averages anywhere from 80 to 160 inches of rain in a year. On the other side of the island, on the dry side, just less than 10 to 30 inches of rain on average. So overall, with this system, Fausto passing north, we could see 3 to 5 inches of rain mixed in there for spots like Maui and over to Kauai, where I think we could see the biggest impact through middle of the week. So let's connect your forecasts to your finances. From cruise vacations during hurricane season to the economic toll of wildfire smoke, there's a new way for people to escape hurricanes by flight in Florida. Fox Business contributor Gary Kaltbaum broke it all down for us this morning on Weather Command Weekend.
1: Number one, for protection, you could get insurance. That's number one, travel insurance. But when it comes to weather, you just never know. The companies have a slew of people watching everything coming out of Africa. They're watching Fox Weather 24/7 to make sure they're on top of things. But when you're, let's talk Florida. You have Port Canaveral and Miami on the East Coast, Tampa on the West. And as you know, we've had a lot of hurricanes throughout the years. You can have cancellations on the cruises, and definitively you get port closures, so you end up going somewhere else. So it's just a matter of seeing where things are, what's coming, getting the heck out of the way. The companies care about one thing and one thing only from start to finish is your safety, and that'll be the story as we move forward into hurricane season.
2: Yeah, and Gary, it's always interesting, too, because I remember I was on a cruise once that actually got completely rerouted away from our initial itinerary just because of the tropical weather concerns. So something to perhaps not, you know, place all your money on in the sense that you are going to guarantee go to every single destination that that cruise itinerary has. The other thing, Gary, I want to talk about, my gosh, did you hear about this, the wildfire smoke, especially in parts of Michigan? Well, it's not just like a big health concern. It's obviously becoming an economic one as well. The Anderson Economic Group estimated that in Michigan alone, more than $4 billion from business interruptions and canceled events were to be blamed on that wildfire smoke. And investors and businesses beginning to treat that air quality, right, and other weather-related disruptions as reoccurring economic risks rather than isolated events. So what say you on this? Who would have known that all that economic impact could have been the result of all of that smoke in Michigan?
1: Yeah, look, businesses care about health. And when you have businesses shut, theme parks shut, you have people not going into work because of it, and the business is saying smart move, it's going to have economic costs. And this was a pretty darn good one. It lasted for days because of the wildfires. And it's simple as that. Now they have a tally. They have these groups that come up, and it turns up into the billions. And it's the same thing for weather events or earthquakes, things like that. This was a lot bigger than anybody thought. And again, it's all about the consumer's health and business doing something about it. And I think that's the right thing. Again, putting the safety of people first before anything else. And that's a good thing.
2: Absolutely. And then last but not least, I want to get your thoughts on this topic. I thought this one was so interesting. So we just learned that a Florida startup is now offering a seasonal membership that guarantees an evacuation flight before a hurricane. Now, Gary, it costs just over $1,200. And curious here, does this signal growing market for disaster preparedness services? And could we start seeing more companies turn into extreme weather information subscription-based models like this?
1: Yeah, I think potentially, and it's good on two fronts. If you can get one person out of harm's way because of this, that's a good thing. And it also relieves congestion. We have seen videos of people trying to get away from storms and traffic lined up for 3-4 hours. So this will definitely alleviate that. They have plenty of aircraft at the wait. I think there's 6 different airports in Florida. They'll fly you to Atlanta. The only thing is they are not flying you back. That's on you. But look, you never know where great ideas come from. And I think there's a market for this. And I don't think it's just for hurricane season here. I think it can go other places. So whoever came up with this, not the dumbest move. And I think it works well, again, on both fronts. And it comes back to that one word on everything we've talked about today, safety mm-hmm. of consumers. That is a good thing.
0: It's been a week full of some nasty storms across parts of the United States. Get this, the National Weather Service confirming 4 tornadoes in New Jersey on Tuesday. During those intense storms, in fact, three EF1 strength. Now, powerful storms are back in the Midwest for today and tomorrow, and in fact, even into Monday. So be on alert. We've just had an upgrade in our severe weather threat for today across parts of South Dakota. We're now at a level 3 risk. Pierre to Sioux Falls. This is largely for the hail threat, maybe some damaging wind gusts as well. So keep an eye out as you're going about your day. These storms arriving for the afternoon into the evening hours. Minneapolis over to Green Bay. We have a level 1 threat for severe weather, but that risk comes, in fact, much later into the night, even some models pointing till after midnight. So want to be mindful of where you park your car there and larger hail potential expected. But our storm energy is building, and I think that's going to be a really key component to getting those stronger thunderstorms for this afternoon and evening. You can see those deeper pinks starting to pick up across that storm zone. Again, the hail threat is certainly there. A greater risk from northern Minnesota with these storms dropping down and riding through into parts of central Wisconsin. Here's a look at that timeline. Those thunderstorms developing, again, isolated tornado potential here. So want to make sure that you are knowing where your safe place is. That's about 6 o'clock central time. And then as we continue into the evening, those storms riding up and around, we've got that ridge of high pressure building. So you almost see that ridge-like pattern, that ridge rider-like structure. Minneapolis, look at these storms developing after midnight into the early morning. So that's going to be a timeline for us to watch. But the risk for severe weather is expected to continue. This persistent pattern dip in the jet stream brings that storm train down through the Great Lakes and onto the I-95 corridor. So heads up here as we continue on into the week, Monday.

0: This is the sound of Claire cooking dinner at home. And that's the sound of a fraud alert from Wells Fargo flagging a charge for a pricey restaurant in Paris. Considering Claire isn't in Paris right now, that seemed odd to the bank and to Claire. Two taps later, Claire says nope to the charge and Wells Fargo is on the case. However you make money work, Wells Fargo can work with that.
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1: Closing out the hour on Fox Weather Live, a look at Atlanta from yesterday. That is pouring down rain from this overpass, and unfortunately, it was a mess. We had downpours that led to water on roads. In fact, several road closures in the Atlanta suburbs, and, well, tons of traffic and flight delays. It was a headache. For Atlanta, we do have the risk of a couple thunderstorms yet again for the afternoon. I don't think it's going to be to the expanse that we had yesterday, but we had more than 20 storm reports in and around Atlanta over to Birmingham. So it was active. And in fact, some of those storm reports brought over 4.5 inches of rain to the area just yesterday alone. We have a heightened risk for flooding along the Carolina coast for this afternoon and evening. Flood watches, they're up on the board through the end of tonight. Birmingham included in that flood watch. Urban areas will need to be mindful. I think spots like Wilmington, Myrtle Beach, up to New Bern, right, where we have that quick runoff and the collection in those low-lying areas is what's going to make for a little bit more of a challenging day if those downpours sit overhead. Here's a look at Myrtle Beach right now. We've already picked up more than an inch and a half of rain today. Temperatures a little rain cooled. Cloud cover keeping us down into the upper 70s, but the moisture and the humidity is there. Birmingham 86. We haven't picked up much in the way of rain yet, but we expect those showers and storms to start to build their way south. We take a look at the available moisture, and it's still very deep. That darker blue, that's the indication, especially hugging along the Carolina coast. That's where rain rates could exceed upwards of 1 to 2 inches an hour. This is probably the reason why we have that level 2 risk for flash flooding, just because the amount of water that can get wrung out like a towel with these storms is what's going to be overwhelming. And we already have pretty good coverage of some of those showers and thunderstorms. That big old batch of storms drifting over the Tennessee border, that will be the focus working into Atlanta and Birmingham later today. And daytime heat is going to do the job, too, to bring that kind of scattered coverage of storms. So keep your eye to the sky. Download the free Fox Weather app. You can track those storms when you see them. This flash flood warning runs for Bladen and Columbus counties in North Carolina outside of Wilmington until 2:15 Eastern. The bulk of the heaviest rain has pushed out of here. Wilmington, that's moved offshore. But look, 2.5 inches of rain so far today. And that rain keeps on coming when you look at that camera. So not the nicest beach day for any of our beach lovers out there in the coastal Carolinas. And we will see a little bit of a sea breeze, perhaps pick up more of that coverage. Wilmington down through Charleston and Savannah. Atlanta, Birmingham, scattered coverage through 6, 7 o'clock tonight. And then once the sun sets, we should see things start to quiet. But when all is said and done, looking at a good, say, 1-2 inches of rain isolated, otherwise less than an inch of rain as we go through your Saturday. Call it the summer of the shark. El Nino is warming waters and increasing the frequency of shark sightings on both coasts. Fox Weather meteorologist Melanie Black spoke to a marine biologist and the co-founder of the Long Island Aquarium this morning to get their thoughts.
2: California's had a marine heat wave off its coast since December. And we started having baby white sharks showing up as early as February, where they normally don't show up until April. So when water temperatures get this warm, it pushes white sharks that are born off Baja up into Southern California waters, and we expect them to continue moving north up into Monterey.
3: My brother-in-law lives off the coast of Southern California, and he likes to bodyboard. He mentioned he's seen at least one shark sighting, so that certainly goes along with what you're saying. And Joe, I'm curious to hear your thoughts on this as well.
4: Yeah, I mean, we're seeing warmer temperatures, but we're also seeing a lot of more bait fish in the region, which is a sign that the environment is greatly improving. And wherever the food goes, that's where the sharks are going to go. So if the food comes closer to shore, the sharks will be there as well.
3: Let's talk a little bit more about these rising water temperatures and what that specifically means to sharks. And they don't like those rising temperatures. How does this affect them? And are there certain species that are adapting better to this?
4: There's going to be quite a difference. I mean, there's going to be range extensions that we're seeing where sharks weren't normally seen because the waters are warming in different areas. So they're very adaptable. They've been around hundreds of millions of years. But the global warming and the sea temperature rises are critical, a critical danger for all of us, including us humans.
3: And Dr. Lowe, we'll go back to you. This was an interesting story we recently found. A 1,400-pound great white shark called Breton was just spotted off the coast of Florida. This is not a common place that you think to point in this time of the season. You think maybe more so Cape Cod or even into Atlantic Canada that we might find sharks. Why do you think this shark was so far south?
2: Yeah, those are good questions. One of the things we've learned is that generally white sharks do not like temperatures above 82 degrees. So that tends to be a major break for them and pushes them either deeper or further north. So because sharks aren't like marine mammals, they don't have to come to the surface, they can go deeper. And as long as there's sufficient food for them there, they can stay there.
3: That's interesting. Yeah, you think mainly at the surface because we're seeing at the surface. Then you have to think of like it's almost like the weather where you have to think about the atmosphere as a whole. You have to think about the ocean depth as a whole. And Joe, we'll go back to you. Bull sharks were reported near Rockaway Beach. We mentioned at the top of this segment that we had numerous beach closures just in New York this summer alone. And then there was also a great white that was spotted close to Alaska this spring. And I don't typically think of New York or even Alaska for that matter as places that you would have these shark sightings. Is there an area where we have seen a shark that really shocked you, and why did this occur there?
4: Nothing in particular. I mean, we have a very sophisticated testing here for testing if sharks are, you know, we put our finger in the water and we taste it, and if it's salty, there's going to be sharks there. That's just as simple as it gets. So, if the seals are protected, there's more food items. The fact that these apex predators are doing really well is a great sign to us and something that shouldn't be really feared.
3: And Dr. Lowe, we'll go back to you. This increase in shark sightings, I mean, there might be some other factors to it, right? Potentially more surveillance. I know we track specific sharks. Breton, that one that I mentioned, we track that shark. Maybe an increase in population. Are there other factors at play?
2: Well, I think the surveillance part just has given us better idea and better ability to track what's going on out there. But I think populations are rising for the same reason Joe mentioned. White sharks have been protected in U.S. waters. They've been protected off California. Their food sources have been better managed due to better fisheries management. And marine mammals have recovered. So all those reasons are why we should expect to see more white sharks. And it is a good example of a healthy ocean.
3: I'm so curious going forward, and maybe this is a question for both of you because you're both experts in the field. What do we still need to learn about sharks going forward? What are some of your biggest questions that you have about the species? And Joe, we can start with you.
4: Oh, okay. Well, I mean, the main thing is the conservation. You know, we're killing millions of sharks per year for silly things like shark fin soup and things like that. Humans are not on the menu. There are millions of people swimming in the beaches off of Long Island multiple times per day, every day, and there's very few incidences. So the fear of the sharks, while warranted, just utilizing proper common sense, not going swimming in the dawn or dusk or if there's a lot of bait activity in the water, pretty much they want to stay away from us. We're loud, obnoxious creatures. We're not on the menu.
3: That's a great way to describe humans. And any last thoughts before we go, Dr. Lowe?
2: Yeah, I think what our research is showing in California is that white sharks are around people all the time. People don't know it, and sharks are completely ignoring us. We're basically flotsam at a beach. And that's the only way we can explain the fact that this is happening dozens, if not hundreds of times a week with no incident. So I think people should enjoy the water. They should respect the fact that they're sharing it with animals like white sharks and other species, but can still enjoy their ocean recreation as long as they use common sense.
1: Let's round out the hour with the time lapse from Denver yesterday. Scattered thunderstorms developing there this afternoon, but look at that sunshine, and then the daytime heat of the afternoon gives you that kind of deck of clouds that moves in. Denver, it is hot. We have a heat advisory in effect for parts of Colorado. Temperatures are expected to get close to 100 degrees. And in fact, a dangerous and expansive heat wave is intensifying going into this upcoming week. We have more than 85 million people under these heat alerts. Extreme heat warnings from Phoenix to Vegas, Southern California. And then we see that heat expand from the Southwest into the Central Plains, from Minneapolis to Denver to Dallas. Make sure we're drinking lots of water. Here's that heat dome. In fact, this heat dome is the strongest in the world right now, and it's got its roots in the United States. And temperatures, again, will be getting up through the upper 90s into the triple digits. Now, depending on where you are, it's a bit of a different heat, as we know. Denver, for example, upper 90s. As we look into today's forecast, Kansas City, mid-90s when you look at the thermometer. But factor in the humidity, and we've got dew points in the upper 70s versus the upper 40s, and that's what's going to send that heat index value feeling more like the triple digits. 111 for Kansas City through this afternoon versus Denver, steady at 98. So listening to your body, right? You want to make sure that you are protecting yourself. Think of the little ones. It is the weekend. We're running around outside, spending some time in the air conditioning or at least cooling off by a body of water. Tomorrow, that heat stays on. 101 for Denver. So we're crossing over the century mark, 99 in Kansas City, but we know that's going to feel more like the triple digits. And then as we continue into the work week on Monday, that heat dome starting to shift a little farther south into the plains. Minneapolis, we're still looking at the mid 90s. We just got off a stretch, not last week, but the week prior, that was in the 90s. So then we had a nice reprieve, but the heat is right back. 103 for Dallas by Monday. Tuesday, we shift this heat back into the Southwest. Phoenix at 110, 112 for Las Vegas. Tuesday, or I should say Wednesday, deja vu, we do it all over again. So that heat dome, it is expected to stick around for us as we close out the month of July, continue into August. It's going to continue to work its way west. That persistent dip in the jet stream on the East Coast keeps our temperatures down a bit and that storm train rolling. But that heat dome with record temperatures expected to close out this summer on the West Coast. Maybe we'll see things shift a little.

0: Welcome in here to Fox Weather Live. I'm meteorologist Jane Minar. Happy weekend. It is Saturday. It's the final weekend of July. I don't know how we got here, but hey, guess what today is too? Christmas in July, July 25th. So for everybody who celebrates, 6 months to Santa. But it is a gorgeous weekend in the Northeast. Let's dive into our weather headlines for today. When we look across the Atlantic Basin, we are your Hurricane HQ. Things have returned to quiet, the snooze button put back on. But the activity in the Pacific Basin is wide awake, and we have Hurricane Fausto expected to approach the Hawaiian Islands early next week. Its first impacts could arrive as we open up the week. We're looking ahead maybe later tomorrow into Monday. We have also Tropical Storm Genevieve strengthening as it moves into our first major hurricane of the season this weekend. Storms on the horizon starting tomorrow for the upper Midwest and the Great Lakes. That same system reaching the Northeast and the Mid-Atlantic Tuesday into Wednesday. Now, if those severe storms weren't enough, there's also that flash flood risk. And one more day of challenging storms across the Southeast. More than 3 to 5 inches of rain has fallen in areas of the region since Thursday. We have flood watches extended into tonight for parts of the Carolinas and central Alabama. Thanks for joining us. We've got plenty to get to this hour. Let's begin with the tropics. Fox Weather, we are your hurricane. Hurricane Fausto is tracking in the direction of Hawaii. Now, Fausto expected to maintain its intensity through this weekend, but we are expecting some weakening pretty quickly as we move through Monday and Tuesday, just as Fausto approaches the Hawaiian Islands. Here's a look at our enhanced satellite in the last 3 hours, daylight upon Fausto. And we can see a real nice circulation with this system. In fact, I'll pause it to where we are right about now and look at all these bands extending from Fausto. So it is venting nicely in low wind shear. We've got those deep thunderstorms, that ring-like structure that is encompassed around that eye, the center of circulation, which underwent an eyewall replacement cycle overnight, gave a little wobble to the intensity. We're still maintaining a Category 2 strength, 100-mile-an-hour winds. But for Fausto, yesterday was when we peaked in intensity, about 105 miles per hour. Now, from here on out, we will continue to see these wobbles in intensity as Fausto is contending with much drier air, cooler waters, and that eventually is going to start to work apart this circulation. But we take a look at the long runway that Fausto has to go before making it to the Hawaiian Islands by Tuesday into Wednesday, and this dry air is going to continue to infiltrate the system and be quite the roadblock to this overall storm. Maintaining hurricane intensity likely through the day today into Sunday. By the time we move into Sunday night into Monday, Fausto expecting to drop down to, say, tropical storm strength. And then from there, there's still some question marks on how strong or how maintained the system will be as we go through Tuesday into Wednesday. National Hurricane Center keeping us at likely a tropical storm on approach through Tuesday and then degrading as we head through Wednesday, passing north of the Hawaiian Islands. Now, that's going to do a couple things for us. For Hawaii, when you have a system that passes to the north, the strongest winds are on the north side of the storm. So that's a good thing for Hawaii. We are going to see perhaps some winds pick up at times through the day, but here we are closing out the weekend. Not much in the way of impact. By Monday, maybe some of those far cloud bands working overhead, but outside of just, you know, an increase in wind, some moisture pulling through, we could see, you know, overall minimal impacts to Hawaii. Now, there's still a chance that this storm could shift a little farther to the south. At that point, gets closer to the Hawaiian Islands, and we could see some bigger impacts. But I think when all is said and done, when we look at the rain impact, the trade winds often pick up this time of the year in the summertime. It's northeasterly winds that are persistent on the windward side of the islands where we see most of the rain. Hilo, Hana, and that's where we are expecting to see perhaps a 3 to 5 inch rain total, maybe even less than that depending on where we are. But we'll be watching this closely. We've got you covered. Now, with Hurricane Fausto, as it moves west across the eastern Pacific, it is, of course, heading towards the Hawaiian Islands. Robert Bolin is a meteorologist at the National Weather Service in Honolulu. He joined Weather Command Weekend earlier to discuss the latest on the storm.
1: There's a lot of good information with Fausto. It's on a high confidence track, which basically means that there'll be some slight deviations from what's going on. But it's about 1,300 miles away from the Hawaiian Islands, and as it's on approach, there are some unfavorable conditions it's going to run into, some headwinds, if you will, that are going to continue to weaken the system per the latest forecast from the National Hurricane Center. So the scenario we had. Previous tropical cyclones, Olivia in 2018, which is kind of a similar analog for this storm. So if it goes a little bit further north, then we're going to have less of an impact, less wind impact. A lot of the stronger winds are on the north side of the system. If it goes a little bit further to the south, and these are slight deviations, then we could get some flooding impacts or heavy rain impacts. So it's something that the public needs to be very aware of and keep watch early next week as the system gets closer, because even slight deviations in this track can mean big time impact differences.
2: Exactly. So we got to stay on top of this forecast really from day to day. Do you plan to issue any tropical storm watches or warnings, or is it too early to tell that?
1: It's still too early to tell, but with this track coming in, it's likely at some point we'll be issuing something. Starting with a watch and maybe into other products. But again, it's a little too early to tell right now. I don't want to jump the gun.
2: Oh, exactly. I completely understand that. So you mentioned more of a southern track. So the southern edge of that cone, obviously, you can see there on the screen, takes it closer to the Hawaiian Islands, could mean some bigger impacts in terms of heavy rain, gusty wind. What do you see and what does the office see as a worst case scenario here?
1: So if it goes a little bit further south, and we were talking about, you know, potentially 40-mile-an-hour winds, heavy rain. We've seen from these types of systems on these particular tracks, we've seen flash flooding with the heavier rain, you know, is definitely in the offing. If it goes further north, then it's just going to be kind of a humid, no wind type of a scenario. So it's very subtle, these differences, but they will lead to significant impacts on the ground, depending on what island you're on.
2: And it's not just Fausto. We're also watching Tropical Storm Genevieve. And here, there's been some discussion that there could be rapid intensification with this storm. It could become our first major hurricane of the season. So do you see any direct or indirect impacts to Hawaii? I think maybe here might be more so the indirect impacts, if you see any.
1: From the next system?
2: Yes, from Genevieve.
1: Right. I think that's more of a northern track. The further north it goes, usually they're less impactful for us. But again, it's pretty far out. So we just have to, you know, it's going to be an active season. So we're just encouraging the public to, you know, prepare now for an active hurricane season. Now's the time to prepare and make sure that you have all the food and everything. Your family emergency plan is good to go.
2: Yes, you mentioned an active season since it is in El Nino. Can you give us an idea what your office is expected going forward in terms of activity? Do we expect more instances like what we're following right now in the Pacific Basin?
1: Correct. We're expecting to see more storms than normal. We did put out, I think, initially quite a large range in terms of what to expect from my perspective. But it's definitely going to be above normal with the warmer sea surface temperatures.
0: Well, here we are, Fox Weather, your severe weather HQ. Earlier this week, we had some pretty big storms across the upper Midwest. Wisconsin, look at this funnel cloud dropping over an open field. All the storm chasers out there taking a good look. Be safe, as we are going to continue to track a risk of severe weather, closing out the weekend and opening up this work week. Yesterday, we had some pretty big storms across northern Minnesota. In fact, isolated tornadoes there across the northern tier of the state. On the I-94 corridor across North Dakota, we had a cluster of storms bring along a wind and hail threat. We have another risk for severe weather today. We've upgraded that threat across South Dakota. We have a level 3 risk. This is largely for wind threats. And then we could also see the possibility of some bigger hailstones. But I think the hail risk is greatest overnight tonight for parts of, say, central southern Minnesota into central Wisconsin with storms that arrive there. A lot of daytime heat is going to be the focus for bringing that fuel to these storms. You can see it building across our storm zone, especially along say, South Dakota into southern Minnesota. We have a lot of daytime heat. Temperatures are soaring up through the 90s. That's going to help things out. Across our storm zone, we do have that hail potential, but the greatest is highlighted overnight from northern Minnesota down into central Wisconsin, Minneapolis included here. But look at our timeline of storms. I expect things to start to pick up across that level 3 zone in South Dakota by about 6-7 o'clock tonight. So a bit later into the day, enjoy your afternoon. From Minneapolis across the land of 10,000 lakes, if you're in beating the heat by out on the water, enjoy it. You've got a beautiful day today. But it's overnight that these storms start to pick up. Look across this zone, 12 o'clock midnight, Minneapolis down through La Crosse. Fox weather model starting to pick up on a couple storms developing, and that's going to be your hail risk through about sunrise as we go into our Sunday. And then from there, it opens up this active work week. We have a big dip in the jet stream that rounds the way of this heat dome building line of storms. I expect things to start to pick up across that level 3 zone in South Dakota by about 6-7 o'clock tonight. So a bit later into the day, enjoy your afternoon. From Minneapolis across the land of 10,000 lakes, if you're beating the heat by out on the water, enjoy it. You've got a beautiful day today. But it's overnight that these storms start to pick up. Look across this zone, 12 o'clock midnight, Minneapolis down through La Crosse. Fox weather model starting to pick up on a couple storms developing, and that's going to be your hail risk through about sunrise as we go into our Sunday. And then from there, it opens up this active work week. We have a big dip in the jet stream that rounds the way of this heat dome building out west. And so that storm track is present from the Great Lakes to the I-95 corridor. We have a greater risk for severe weather tomorrow, similar zones, Minnesota, Wisconsin. Again, those storms will be scattered through the afternoon with a wind and hail potential. But as that area of low pressure gets a bit closer through the Great Lakes as we head through late Sunday, you see that warm front lifting through will be the timeline for some storms in Michigan to close out the evening. And then as we go into Monday, I think with that area of low pressure kicking its way through, a little more isolated tornado risk, Chicago to Detroit to Pittsburgh, and then from Philly through D.C. down in the mid-Atlantic. It's going to be another active Tuesday, so have those ways to receive alerts. And we have a program note for you. Get ready for the premiere of Fox Weather Clubhouse. That's Monday at noon Eastern time. Meteorologist Bob Van Dillon and Ian Oliver patrolling the old Westbury Golf and Country Club on Long Island, New York.

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0: This is the sound of Claire cooking dinner at home. And that's the sound of a fraud alert from Wells Fargo flagging a charge for a pricey restaurant in Paris. Considering Claire isn't in Paris right now, that seemed odd to the bank and to Claire. Two taps later, Claire says nope to the charge and Wells Fargo is on the case. However you make money work, Wells Fargo can work with that.
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1: Back here on Fox Weather Live, well, we've had a painfully slow-moving cold front, bringing rounds of heavy rain to the southeast and the Carolinas. Yesterday, flooding rain in Asheville, North Carolina. It just sent an incredible overwhelm of water for the Carolinas. We've seen anywhere from 5 to 8+ inches of rain over the course of the last several days. You take a look where we've seen the corridor of heaviest of rain. It's from the I-85 to the I-95, from Raleigh over to Charlotte, off to the eastern seaboard for the Outer Banks. Atlanta had their fair share of some pretty heavy rain yesterday. A number of storm reports coming out of North Georgia, 27, and some of these reports closing down roads, more than 5.5 inches of rain north of town, Flowery Branch, Alpharetta. These are populated suburbs of the Atlanta metro area. It was quite disruptive. Over 800 flight delays for the ATL yesterday. So hopefully things are back up and running. We do have an isolated flood threat back on the board today. It's been knocked down from yesterday, but still hangs along the Carolina coast from Wilmington to Charleston out along the Cape. And then we've got another pocket through the mid-Mississippi, Memphis to Little Rock, eastern Arkansas, where we could see perhaps a greater risk for some flash flooding in those urban areas. But flood watches, they're up for the coastal Carolinas, Myrtle Beach to New Bern out along the Outer Banks, and then Birmingham. We still keep that flood watch in place through the end of the day today. Things have dropped across North Georgia, a good chunk of, say, the Piedmont and North Carolina into the foothills of the Appalachians. But Myrtle Beach, not the best beach day. But we've already picked up an inch and 1.65 inches of rain, which is pretty impressive since the overnight hours. We've got a light wind gust out of the northwest that has shifted from yesterday. Look over at Birmingham right now. No rain to speak of so far today. Our gauge is at zero, but we've got that westerly wind, and we are expecting to continue to pick up more of that moisture. So here's a look at this boundary that kind of snakes down through South Georgia and then hangs up along the Carolina coast as we head through today. That deep moisture, those deeper blues, is what's going to wring out those heavier rain rates. We've got a big batch of rain that's developed across the Tennessee border. It's already led to some flash flood warnings here in the last 2 hours. That will continue to dive down towards Atlanta and Birmingham on the I-20 corridor through this evening. And then we've got some thunderstorms that are developing across eastern North Carolina that will hang around through tonight. I think another sea breeze will be the focus for a couple storms billowing down the Carolina coast into, say, southeastern Georgia. Watch Birmingham, Atlanta through 6 o'clock. We see those scattered showers and thunderstorms. That train starts to lessen as we head into the overnight, and we'll see some improvement by the time Sunday rolls around. But we could still see pockets of 1 to 2 inches of rain, so just want to be heads up as you head through today. Don't drive through any floodwaters. West Virginia has been dealing with another deadly flood this week. Rain totals reach numbers you more commonly see along the Gulf Coast. Two people were killed from the flooding. The governor declaring a state of emergency across all 55 counties, deploying over 500 National Guard personnel in the wake of the disaster. Major Joseph Ruppert from West Virginia's Army National Guard joined Weather Command yesterday, and he talked about the response and how widespread the damage is in the state.
2: We've had more than five counties largely hit by this severe weather system. We rapidly deployed 500 service members to those counties. Right now, we're engaged in debris removal amongst the counties, identifying those critical zones. We have reconnaissance teams working through the streets, identifying where the damage is most critical and relaying that information through us in emergency management.
3: There was a flash flood emergency that was issued for three counties, including Lewis, Randolph, and Upshur counties. And then Buchanan was one we mentioned quite a bit. The Sand Run Creek surging to record levels. So I'd expect around some of these immediate areas is where help is still needed, recovery still needed the most.
2: That is correct. Right now, our headquarters is located in Upshur County in one of the armories of the West Virginia National Guard. We're actively in the community working with those community leaders. Many leaders, many members of the communities have come together, brought an enormous amount of supplies and resources. and are currently staging those throughout the cities. And I can't tell you enough, that is something that is critical. Everyone just coming together and working together to get through this.
0: I mean, to see the rain rates that we saw major in West Virginia, it is something that you see with a tropical system. Sadly, West Virginia is no stranger to catastrophic floods. And given the topography, we know that things can devolve real fast. Given the nature of this and people that suffered loss and suffered some damage, was it challenging to help with those rescues? Was the National Guard involved with some of those rescues, and how were those conducted?
2: So, yes, it's been a challenge. Over the past 72 hours, when the storm system came in around 4 a.m. or 4

0: respond until the city and the counties, they tell us that there's no longer a need and that they're back up and operational.
1: I know it's not within your purview, but I'm wondering, just as someone in West Virginia, and you look at the flood in Buchanan and the counties that we outlined, the amount of damage and the number of structures, where does it stand this morning? Has cleanup already started, Major? Are people still trying to figure out what to do? What's just the sense from a human element?
0: Well, from a human element, yes, cleanup has started. So we have an engineer battalion on ground. They're actively out with their heavy equipment, removing that debris, placing it into dump trucks, and moving it to the dump sites. To date, we've moved about 120 loads, which is more than, I believe it was 140 tons of debris. And even this morning, as the reports are coming in, we're getting reports of multiple loads, 23 tons here, 10 tons there. So as the dump sites have opened, you can see our soldiers out there working with the equipment to remove that debris as it's being placed onto the streets and taken to those dump sites.
2: A massive heat dome is stifling the West, set to impact millions more as far east as the Mississippi Valley in the final days of July. In fact, this is the strongest heat dome on the planet right now that is centered over the central U.S. And we're expecting temperatures to soar into the upper 90s and triple digits. So finding ways to stay cool. It is the middle of summer, after all, but this is some serious heat. We've got extreme heat warnings stretching from Southern California to Southern Arizona, Vegas. We have Phoenix. We even have parts of Los Angeles and San Diego in heat advisories. And then we have those heat warnings that extend up to Denver, Minneapolis, Dallas. So just make sure that you are listening to your body. Here's that heat dome I talk about. And it's got its roots planted across the West. With that, you have a big dip in the jet stream across the East, which is why we've been feeling a nice break in the humidity. But that storm pattern has been so active at the start of every week. But as this heat dome continues to expand across the plains, we are going to see temperatures soar to really uncomfortable measures as we head through the upcoming week, expecting already triple digits on the board for today. And we look at our potential record highs. Rapid City, 104 is the forecast. 107 is the record, but it's only goes back to about 2024. So it just goes to show you that, you know, it's not all that uncommon to get extreme heat like this at the end of July, but it doesn't make it any easier when it arrives every summer. Here's a look at our forecast highs for today. So let's step through this because it's actually a little interesting. Depending on the topography in the region of the country in which where you live, depending on how this heat expands, you have Denver with a high temperature today of 99. And then I'm going to circle Kansas City, 95 for our high temperature today. Again, you got triple digits right up through the plains. But look at our dew points. Denver's at 49. Kansas City is at 78. Can you tell the difference between the two? Well, for Kansas City, it's obviously very humid and muggy, much drier in Denver. So when we look at the heat index value, you factor that together, you can see the difference. Denver, we don't stop. We don't get any hotter than 99, but it's a drier heat. Meanwhile, Kansas City, we jump up to 111 is what it's actually going to feel like. So it does put a little bit more pressure on our body when we do have higher humidities. You know, you have to start to pay attention to things like, am I sweating? Do I feel cool? That's not normal. Right? Those are the things that you want to be paying attention to. And it's really that conveyor belt right up through the eastern plains and then up through the Mississippi Valley that we will see most of that humidity do a number on that heat index. Tomorrow, record highs are still expected. Again, triple digits here on the board. Texas, we're going to see this heat really start to expand down into the beginning of this week as that heat dome starts to work its way through the southern plains and then shift ever so slightly back to the southern four corners. 102 by Tuesday, OKC, Dallas. So definitely need to stay cool because in the long term, this heat's not going anywhere. Straight ahead here on Fox Weather Live. We are your Hurricane HQ. We're going to get you caught up to speed with what's happening in the eastern Pacific, namely.
3: This is the sound of Claire cooking dinner at home. And that's the sound of a fraud alert from Wells Fargo flagging a charge for a pricey

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1: Back here on Fox Weather Live, I'm meteorologist Jane Minar. It is the final weekend of July. I don't know where the summer has gone, but it is going far too quickly for my liking. I'll tell you one thing, though. That summer heat has not gone anywhere, and it is building for 85-plus million people across the Southwest and the Central Plains and the Upper Midwest as we move through the upcoming week. So finding ways to stay cool, that is going to be important because these days of prolonged heat can be quite dangerous. We'll dive more into that coming up at the end of this hour. But I want to start in the Southwest because in the Atlantic Basin, things have gone quiet. In the Eastern Pacific, we're heating up. And you're looking at Hilo, Hawaii. This was August 2024. And, well, we've had our fair share of some brushes of tropical systems. This was Hurricane Hone. We had our Fox Weather's Robert Ray on the ground. This is his archive of video. It's always fantastic to see what he brings back for us. In fact, Robert Ray heading to Hawaii himself because we're tracking Fausto. And Fausto, which right now is a hurricane, is expected to make its way closer to the Hawaiian Islands by Tuesday, Wednesday of this upcoming week. Thankfully, will be weakening and more likely passing north of the islands, but could still bring some impact here. So let's dive into it. Fausto reached peak intensity yesterday. We had about 105 mile an hour winds. Category 2 still remains steady at Category 2 strength. It's been taking advantage of this pocket of lower wind shear trapped underneath this ridge of high pressure. But for Fausto, that timeline has run out. Drier air starting to infiltrate the system and cooler waters. Remember, over the last few days, Fausto, which has been lifting ever so slightly up to the west northwest, was sitting in those very warm waters, helping to sustain the strength and intensity. Now we've crossed over the board, and I think I always say this is kind of like the ledge into the deeper part of the ocean, that ledge into the deep end of colder water, and that is where tropical systems go to die. And for Fausto, not dead, but definitely going to weaken significantly as we look ahead into the start of this week. Here's the runway. Been holding off that dry air nicely, but I think eventually this dry air is going to do a number on the system. The intensity by tomorrow is going to continue to drop down. We'll likely remain a hurricane, but we'll push into tropical storm status through Monday and then there continue to weaken. We are expecting for it to maintain at least some intensity as it pulls north of the Hawaiian Islands. The question being, how much dry air and cooler waters and perhaps even some increased wind shear can break apart this circulation by the time it gets to Tuesday? Because some models want to bring this down to a remnant low. Some models want to keep it up to about tropical storm. So for Hawaii, we prepare, we watch as we continue into this weekend. No impacts yet, but through Monday, maybe some of those bands start to pick up and we could see, you know, the overall pickup of some winds. That's going to increase some rain on the rainier side of the islands. But the corridor of strongest winds is always on the north side of a tropical system. And with Fausto passing north, outside of maybe some gustier winds mixed down with a downpour or two, expecting this to be a rather minimal impact to the Hawaiian Islands. And for Hawaii, they're used to the trade winds this time of year. It's this persistent northeasterly wind. You could see winds anywhere from 10 to 20 miles per hour, and they're most prevalent during these summer months. So there will be at least some uptick in starting to maybe recognize that, okay, this is a little different from the trade winds because they often favor the northeast side of the islands. And that's what we call the rainy side. You've got the rain shadow for spots like Hilo. Descending air up and over the mountains is what brings spots like, say, Ocean View, Captain Cook, Kona, Hawaii, on the drier side of the island. So overall, when you look across the annual rainfall for the islands, it is that northeastern side of, say, the Big Island, Maui, over to Kauai, which is the rainiest island, that does see an impressive amount of rain. But for the Big Island, for example, you've got Hilo that averages anywhere from 80 to 160 inches of rain in a year. On the other side of the island, on the dry side, just less than 10 to 10 to 30 inches of rain on average. So overall, with this system, Fausto passing north, we could see 3 to 5 inches of rain mixed in there for spots like Maui and over to Kauai, where I think we could see the biggest impact through middle of the week. So let's connect your forecasts to your finances, from cruise vacations during hurricane season to the economic toll of wildfire smoke. There's a new way for people to escape hurricanes by flight in Florida. Fox Business contributor Gary Kaltbaum broke it all down for us this morning on Weather Command Weekend.
0: Number one, for protection, you could get insurance. That's number one, travel insurance. But when it comes to weather, you just never know. The companies have a slew of people watching everything coming out of Africa. They're watching Fox Weather 24/7 to make sure they're on top of things. But when you're, let's talk Florida. You have Port Canaveral and Miami on the East Coast, Tampa on the West. And as you know, we've had a lot of hurricanes throughout the years. You can have cancellations on the cruises, and definitively you get port closures, so you end up going somewhere else. So it's just a matter of seeing where things are, what's coming, getting the heck out of the way. The companies care about one thing and one thing only from start to finish is your safety, and that'll be the story as we move forward into hurricane season.
2: Yeah, and Gary, it's always interesting, too, because I remember I was on a cruise once that actually got completely rerouted away from our initial itinerary just because of the tropical weather concerns. So something to perhaps not, you know, place all your money on in the sense that you are going to guarantee go to every single destination that that cruise itinerary has. The other thing, Gary, I want to talk about, my gosh, did you hear about this, the wildfire smoke, especially in parts of Michigan? Well, it's not just like a big health concern. It's obviously becoming an economic one as well. The Anderson Economic Group estimated that in Michigan alone, more than $4 billion from business interruptions and canceled events were to be blamed on that wildfire smoke. And investors and businesses beginning to treat that air quality, right, and other weather-related disruptions as reoccurring economic risks rather than isolated events. So what say you on this? Who would have known that all that economic impact could have been the result of all of that smoke in Michigan?
0: Yeah, look, businesses care about health. And when you have businesses shut, theme parks shut, you have people not going into work because of it, and the business is saying smart move, it's going to have economic costs. And this was a pretty darn good one. It lasted for days because of the wildfires. And it's simple as that. Now they have a tally. They have these groups that come up, and it turns up into the billions. And it's the same thing for weather events or earthquakes, things like that. This was a lot bigger than anybody thought. And again, it's all about the consumer's health and business doing something about it. And I think that's the right thing. Again, putting the safety of people first before anything else. And that's a good thing.
2: Absolutely. And then last but not least, I want to get your thoughts on this topic. I thought this one was so interesting. So we just learned that a Florida startup is now offering a seasonal membership that guarantees an evacuation flight before a hurricane. Now, Gary, it costs just over $1,200. And curious here, does this signal growing market for disaster preparedness services? And could we start seeing more companies turn into extreme weather information subscription-based models like this?
0: Yeah, I think potentially, and it's good on two fronts. If you can get one person out of harm's way because of this, that's a good thing. And it also relieves congestion. We have seen videos of people trying to get away from storms and traffic lined up for 3-4 hours. So this will definitely alleviate that. They have plenty of aircraft at the wait. I think there's 6 different airports in Florida. They'll fly you to at Atlanta. The only thing is they are not flying you back. That's on you. But look, you never know where great ideas come from. And I think there's a market for this. And I don't think it's just for hurricane season here. I think it can go other places. So whoever came up with this, not the dumbest move. And I think it works well, again, on both fronts. And it comes back to that one word on everything we've talked about today, safety mm-hmm. of consumers. That is a good thing.
1: It's been a week full of some nasty storms across parts of the United States. Get this, the National Weather Service confirming 4 tornadoes in New Jersey on Tuesday. During those intense storms, in fact, 3 EF1 strength. Now, powerful storms are back in the Midwest for today and tomorrow, and in fact, even into Monday. So be on alert. We've just had an upgrade in our severe weather threat for today across parts of South Dakota. We're now at a level 3 risk, Pierre to Sioux Falls. This is largely for the hail threat, maybe some damaging wind gusts as well. So keep an eye out as you're going about your day. These storms arriving for the afternoon into the evening hours. Minneapolis over to Green Bay. We have a level 1 threat for severe weather, but that risk comes, in fact, much later into the night, even some models pointing till after midnight. So want to be mindful of where you park your car there and larger hail potential expected. But our storm energy is building, and I think that's going to be a really key component to getting those stronger thunderstorms for this afternoon and evening. You can see those deeper pinks starting to pick up across that storm zone. Again, the hail threat is certainly there. A greater risk from northern Minnesota with these storms dropping down and riding through into parts of central Wisconsin. Here's a look at that timeline. Those thunderstorms developing, again, isolated tornado potential here. So want to make sure that you are knowing where your safe place is. That's about 6 o'clock central time. And then as we continue into the evening, those storms riding up and around, we've got that ridge of high pressure building. So you almost see that ridge-like pattern, that ridge rider-like structure. Minneapolis, look at these storms developing after midnight into the early morning. So that's going to be a timeline for us to watch. But the risk for severe weather is expected to continue. This persistent pattern dip in the jet stream brings that storm train down through the Great Lakes and onto the I-95 corridor. So heads up here as we continue on into the week, Monday through Tuesday.

0: at Atlanta from yesterday. That is pouring down rain from this overpass. And unfortunately, it was a mess. We had downpours that led to water on roads. In fact, several road closures in the Atlanta suburbs and, well, tons of traffic and flight delays. It was a headache. For Atlanta, we do have the risk of a couple thunderstorms yet again for the afternoon. I don't think it's going to be to the expanse that we had yesterday, but we had more than 20 storm reports in and around Atlanta over to Birmingham. So it was active. And in fact, some of those storm reports brought over 4.5 inches of rain to the area just yesterday alone. We have a heightened risk for flooding along the Carolina coast for this afternoon and evening. Flood watches, they're up on the board through the end of tonight. Birmingham included in that flood watch. Urban areas will need to be mindful. I think spots like Wilmington, Myrtle Beach, up to New Bern, right where we have that quick runoff and the collection in those low-lying areas is what's going to make for a little bit more of a challenging day if those downpours sit overhead. Here's a look at Myrtle Beach right now. We've already picked up more than an inch and a half of rain today. Temperatures a little rain cooled. Cloud cover keeping us down into the upper 70s, but the moisture and the humidity is there. Birmingham 86. We haven't picked up much in the way of rain yet, but we expect those showers and storms to start to build their way south. We take a look at the available moisture, and it's still very deep. That darker blue, that's the indication, especially hugging along the Carolina coast. That's where rain rates could exceed upwards of 1 to 2 inches an hour. This is probably the reason why we have that level 2 risk for flash flooding, just because the amount of water that can get wrung out like a towel with these storms is what's going to be overwhelming. And we already have pretty good coverage of some of those showers and thunderstorms. That big old batch of storms drifting over the Tennessee border, that will be the focus working into Atlanta and Birmingham later today. And daytime heat is going to do the job, too, to bring that kind of scattered coverage of storm. So keep your eye to the sky. Download the free Fox Weather app. You can track those storms when you see them. This flash flood warning runs for Bladen and Columbus counties in North Carolina outside of Wilmington until 2:15 Eastern. The bulk of the heaviest rain has pushed out of here. Wilmington, that's moved offshore. But look, 2.5 inches of rain so far today. And that rain keeps on coming when you look at that camera. So not the nicest beach day for any of our beach lovers out there in the coastal Carolinas. And we will see a little bit of a sea breeze, perhaps pick up more of that coverage. Wilmington down through Charleston and Savannah. Atlanta, Birmingham, scattered coverage through 6, 7 o'clock tonight. And then once the sun sets, we should see things start to quiet. But when all is said and done, looking at a good, say, 1-2 inches of rain, isolated, otherwise less than an inch of rain as we go through your Saturday. Call it the summer of the shark. El Nino is warming waters and increasing the frequency of shark sightings on both coasts. Fox Weather meteorologist Melanie Black spoke to a marine biologist and the co-founder of the Long Island Aquarium this morning to get their thoughts.
1: California's had a marine heat wave off its coast since December. And we started having baby white sharks showing up as early as February, where they normally don't show up until April. So when water temperatures get this warm, it pushes white sharks that are born off Baja up into Southern California waters, and we expect them to continue moving north up into Monterey.
2: My brother-in-law lives off the coast of Southern California, and he likes to bodyboard. He mentioned he's seen at least one shark sighting, so that certainly goes along with what you're saying. And Joe, I'm curious to hear your thoughts on this as well.
3: Yeah, I mean, we're seeing warmer temperatures, but we're also seeing a lot of more bait fish in the region, which is a sign that the environment is greatly improving. And wherever the food goes, that's where the sharks are going to go. So if the food comes closer to shore, the sharks will be there as well.
2: Let's talk a little bit more about these rising water temperatures and what that specifically means to sharks. And they don't like those rising temperatures. How does this affect them? And are there certain species that are adapting better to this?
3: There's going to be quite a difference. I mean, there's going to be range extensions that we're seeing where sharks weren't normally seen because the waters are warming in different areas. So they're very adaptable. They've been around hundreds of millions of years. But the global warming and the sea temperature rises are critical, a critical danger for all of us, including us humans.
2: And Dr. Lowe, we'll go back to you. This was an interesting story we recently found. A 1,400-pound great white shark called Breton was just spotted off the coast of Florida. This is not a common place that you think to point in this time of the season. You think maybe more so Cape Cod or even into Atlantic Canada that we might find sharks. Why do you think this shark was so far south?
1: Yeah, those are good questions. One of the things we've learned is that generally white sharks do not like temperatures above 82 degrees. So that tends to be a major break for them and pushes them either deeper or further north. So because sharks aren't like marine mammals, they don't have to come to the surface, they can go deeper. And as long as there's sufficient food for them there, they can stay there.
2: That's interesting. Yeah, you think mainly at the surface because we're seeing at the surface. Then you have to think of like it's almost like the weather where you have to think about the atmosphere as a whole. You have to think about the ocean depth as a whole. And Joe, we'll go back to you. Bull sharks were reported near Rockaway Beach. We mentioned at the top of this segment that we had numerous beach closures just in New York this summer alone. And then there was also a great white that was spotted close to Alaska this spring. And I don't typically think of New York or even Alaska for that matter as places that you would have these shark sightings. Is there an area where we have seen a shark that really shocked you, and why did this occur there?
3: Nothing in particular. I mean, we have a very sophisticated testing here for testing if sharks are, you know, we put our finger in the water and we taste it, and if it's salty, there's going to be sharks there. That's just as simple as it gets. So, if the seals are protected, there's more food items. The fact that these apex predators are doing really well is a great sign to us and something that shouldn't be really feared.
2: And Dr. Lowe, we'll go back to you. This increase in shark sightings, I mean, there might be some other factors to it, right? Potentially more surveillance. I know we track specific sharks. Breton, that one that I mentioned, we track that shark. Maybe an increase in population. Are there other factors at play?
1: Well, I think the surveillance part just has given us better idea and better ability to track what's going on out there. But I think populations are rising for the same reason Joe mentioned. White sharks have been protected in U.S. waters. They've been protected off California. Their food sources have been better managed due to better fisheries management. And marine mammals have recovered. So all those reasons are why we should expect to see more white sharks. And it is a good example of a healthy ocean.
2: I'm so curious going forward, and maybe this is a question for both of you, because you're both experts in the field. What do we still need to learn about sharks going forward? What are some of your biggest questions that you have about the species? And Joe, we can start with you.
3: Oh, okay. Well, I mean, the main thing is the conservation. You know, we're killing millions of sharks per year for silly things like shark fin soup and things like that. Humans are not on the menu. There are millions of people swimming in the beaches off of Long Island multiple times per day, every day, and there's very few incidences. So the fear of the sharks, while warranted, just utilizing proper common sense, not going swimming in the dawn or dusk, or if there's a lot of bait activity in the water, pretty much they want to stay away from us. We're loud, obnoxious creatures. We're not on the menu.
2: That's a great way to describe humans. And any last thoughts before we go, Dr. Lowe?
1: Yeah, I think what our research is showing in California is that white sharks are around people all the time. People don't know it, and sharks are completely ignoring us. We're basically flotsam at a beach. And that's the only way we can explain the fact that this is happening dozens, if not hundreds of times a week with no incident. So I think people should enjoy the water. They should respect the fact that they're sharing it with animals like white sharks and other species, but can still enjoy their ocean recreation as long as they use common sense.
0: Let's round out the hour with a time lapse from Denver yesterday. Scattered thunderstorms developing there this afternoon, but look at that sunshine, and then the daytime heat of the afternoon gives you that kind of deck of clouds that moves in. Denver, it is hot. We have a heat advisory in effect for parts of Colorado. Temperatures are expected to get close to 100 degrees. And in fact, a dangerous and expansive heat wave is intensifying going into this upcoming week. We have more than 85 million people under these heat alerts. Extreme heat warnings from Phoenix to Vegas, Southern California. And then we see that heat expand from the Southwest into the Central Plains, from Minneapolis to Denver to Dallas. Make sure we're drinking lots of water. Here's that heat dome. In fact, this heat dome is the strongest in the world right now, and it's got its roots in the United States. And temperatures, again, will be getting up through the upper 90s into the triple digits. Now, depending on where you are, it's a bit of a different heat, as we know. Denver, for example, upper 90s. As we look into today's forecast, Kansas City, mid-90s when you look at the thermometer. But factor in the humidity, and we've got dew points in the upper 70s versus the upper 40s, and that's what's going to send that heat index value feeling more like the triple digits. 111 for Kansas City through this afternoon versus Denver, steady at 98. So listening to your body, right? You want to make sure that you are protecting yourself. Think of the little ones. It is the weekend. We're running around outside, spending some time in the air conditioning or at least cooling off by a body of water. Tomorrow, that heat stays on. 101 for Denver. So we're crossing over the century mark, 99 in Kansas City, but we know that's going to feel more like the triple digits. And then as we continue into the work week on Monday, that heat dome starting to shift a little farther south into the plains. Minneapolis, we're still looking at the mid 90s. We just got off a stretch, not last week, but the week prior, that was in the 90s. So then we had a nice reprieve, but the heat is right back. 103 for Dallas by Monday. Tuesday, we shift this heat back into the Southwest. Phoenix at 110, 112 for Las Vegas. Tuesday, or I should say Wednesday, deja vu, we do it all over again. So that heat dome, it is expected to stick around for us as we close out the month of July, continue into August. It's going to continue to work its way west. That persistent dip in the jet stream on the East Coast keeps our temperatures down a bit and that storm train rolling. But that heat dome with record temperatures expected to close out this summer on the West Coast. Maybe we'll see things shift a little, but nonetheless, we're glad to have you join us.

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1: Back into Fox Weather Live, a brand new hour. I'm meteorologist Jane Minar. Let's dive into today's weather headlines. We start first in the tropics. Fox Weather is your Hurricane HQ. We turn our attention to the activity in the Pacific Basin. Hurricane Fausto expected to approach the Hawaiian Islands early next week. Its first impacts could arrive as soon as tomorrow night. Also, we've got Tropical Storm Genevieve strengthening. Is far from over. Storms on the horizon starting tomorrow for the upper Midwest and Great Lakes. That same system reaching the Northeast and the Mid-Atlantic Tuesday through Wednesday. Now, if the severe storms weren't enough, there's also a risk for flash flooding. And one more day of showers and storms across the Southeast. More than 3 to 5 inches of rain has fallen in areas of the region since Thursday. Flood watches extend into tonight for parts of the Carolinas and central Alabama. Thanks for joining us on this Saturday. Plenty to get to this hour. It is the last full weekend of July. I can't believe where this summer has gone, but I'll tell you one thing. That summer heat is going nowhere. And we're going to talk about the 85 million of us that are going to be feeling the heat this upcoming week. But we'll begin the hour in the tropics. Fox Weather, your Hurricane HQ. While the Atlantic is putting the snooze button back in full effect, it's the Pacific that is wide awake. And you got a churning Fausto here from space. So you can just see the banding. It's a beautiful swirl. And as it goes with Fausto, we are going to continue to watch closely the Hawaiian Islands. Now, we've also got a couple other areas to watch in the Pacific Basin. Genevieve, named yesterday, tropical storm, but it's expected to rapidly intensify this weekend. And in fact, is on track to become our first major hurricane of the Eastern Pacific season. 60 mile an hour winds as of the late morning advisory. We'll continue to get updates from the National Hurricane Center before the end of the day today. It's chugging along west northwest at 15 miles an hour. It's got a lot of warm waters to take advantage of. But the good news is with Genevieve, while it is expected to become perhaps our strongest storm of the Eastern Pacific season so far, it is expected to remain away from land. So this is what we call a fish storm. As it sits pretty in those warm waters, will continue to strengthen. Look at the intensity here. Impressive. We have some models going all the way up to Cat 4 strength. This is expected to happen through tonight, tomorrow, and into Monday. We're talking major category 3, maybe 4, we'll see. But major Hurricane Genevieve on our hands. And the National Hurricane Center following suit by Monday morning, expecting to get up to about Cat 3 strength, will start to fall off in intensity by midweek as it falls off the deep end into those cooler waters, as Fausto has done at this point, as it's maintained its intensity since last night. We had our peak intensity yesterday. But Fausto now battling some of those cooler waters, which will essentially be the rest of the trek towards Hawaii, along with some dry air. It's a Category 2 hurricane for now, but expecting further weakening as we head through this weekend. You can see the eyewall replacement cycle that replaced the more circular eye last night. The replacement cycle oftentimes does kind of wobble the intensity a bit, but we've seen it come back together, that almost donut-like structure with deep thunderstorms developing. But I got to tell you one thing, dry air starting to infiltrate the system, and there is a lot of dry air to go. So Fausto has done a good job of kind of fending this off up to this point, but I don't know how much longer that's going to work for it. As you can see, that dry air is just all the way from there to Hawaii. And the overall intensity of this hurricane is expected to continue to weaken through this weekend, likely sometime tomorrow into Monday. We get back down to tropical storm status, and then we'll see from there that further degradation of Fausto as it approaches the Hawaiian Islands. So that's a good storyline for Hawaii, and especially given the fact that it's a northward track from the Hawaiian Islands, the strongest winds of Fausto will be on the north side. So the Hawaiian Islands being on the south side of the island, as it makes its approach Tuesday on into Wednesday, will likely see little impact in the way of stronger winds. 20 mile an hour wind gusts, a possibility, sure. Doesn't really rival much of what we're already used to with our trade winds coming out of the northeast. It's just going to kind of enhance that as we head through Tuesday and Wednesday. So if you're standing on the north shores of the Hawaiian Islands, well, you'll feel Fausto passing by, right? It won't be a surprise, won't be a shock, won't be like a nothing burger, but we are going to watch as perhaps we still see an increase in some rain on the windward side of the islands, where spots like Maui, even over to Kauai, which is the rainiest island, we could still pick up easily 3 to 5 inches of rain. Higher elevations could ring out a little bit more, but we'll monitor the overall impact of this. Of course, we've got our team on the ground headed out that way. Robert Ray going out to the Hawaiian Islands. And Hurricane Fausto continues its trek across the eastern Pacific as it heads towards the Hawaiian Islands. We checked in with the National Weather Service meteorologist out of Honolulu, Robert Bolin. He joined Weather Command Weekend earlier to discuss the latest.
2: There's a lot of good information with Fausto. It's on a high confidence track, which basically means that there'll be some slight deviations from what's going on. But it's about 1,300 miles away from the Hawaiian Islands, and as it's on approach, there are some unfavorable conditions it's going to run into, some headwinds, if you will, that are going to continue to weaken the system per the latest forecast from the National Hurricane Center. So the scenario we had. Previous tropical cyclones, Olivia in 2018, which is kind of a similar analog for this storm. So if it goes a little bit further north, then we're going to have less of an impact, less wind impact. A lot of the stronger winds are on the north side of the system. If it goes a little bit further to the south, and these are slight deviations, then we could get some flooding impacts or heavy rain impacts. So it's something that the public needs to be very aware of and keep watch early next week as the system gets closer, because even slight deviations in this track can mean big time impact differences.
3: Exactly. So we got to stay on top of this forecast really from day to day. Do you plan to issue any tropical storm watches or warnings, or is it too early to tell that?
2: It's still too early to tell, but with this track coming in, it's likely at some point we'll be issuing something. Starting with a watch and maybe into other products. But again, it's a little too early to tell right now. I don't want to jump the gun.
3: Oh, exactly. I completely understand that. So you mentioned more of a southern track. So the southern edge of that cone, obviously you can see there on the screen, takes it closer to the Hawaiian Islands, could mean some bigger impacts in terms of heavy rain, gusty wind. What do you see and what does the office see as a worst case scenario here?
2: So if it goes a little bit further south, and we were talking about, you know, potentially 40 mile an hour winds, heavy rain. We've seen from these types of systems on these particular tracks, we've seen flash flooding with the heavier rain, you know, is definitely in the offing. If it goes further north, then it's just going to be kind of a humid, no wind type of a scenario. So it's very subtle, these differences, but they will lead to significant impacts on the ground, depending on what island you're on.
3: And it's not just Fausto. We're also watching Tropical Storm Genevieve. And here, there's been some discussion that there could be rapid intensification with this storm. It could become our first major hurricane of the season. So do you see any direct or indirect impacts to Hawaii? I think maybe here might be more so the indirect impacts, if you see any.
2: From the next system?
3: Yes, from Genevieve.
2: Right. I think that's more of a northern track. The further north it goes, usually they're less impactful for us. But again, it's pretty far out. So we just have to, you know, it's going to be an active season. So we're just encouraging the public to, you know, prepare now for an active hurricane season. Now's the time to prepare and make sure that you have all the food and everything. Your family emergency plan is good to go.
3: Yes, and you mentioned an active season since it is in El Nino. Can you give us an idea what your office is expected going forward in terms of activity? Do we expect more instances like what we're following right now in the Pacific Basin?
2: Correct. We're expecting to see more storms than normal. We did put out, I think, initially quite a large range in terms of what to expect from my perspective. But it's definitely going to be above normal with the warmer sea surface temperatures.
1: Fox Weather, your severe weather HQ. We've had our fair share of that this week, haven't we? Look up across Wisconsin. This was on Monday as a funnel cloud spins over an open field. You see all the storm chasers out there with a good look. We had a couple strong to severe thunderstorms yesterday evening to close out the work week across northern Minnesota into North Dakota. We had isolated tornado reports and also to some big winds and hail. For today, an upgrade in our severe weather threat across South Dakota, where we are expecting largely a wind threat there, some wind gusts that could top close to 70 miles an hour. We do have a hail potential for Minneapolis over to Green Bay, but that's going to come more so overnight tonight. So enjoy this afternoon. I know it's hot. In the land of 10,000 lakes, we're going to find ways to cool off. So enjoy your day out there on the boat or going for a swim. But just keep an eye out overnight tonight as storms start to bubble up. We've got storm energy in place. So all of that sunshine and heating is going to be fuel for these storms. And you can see the greater risk for hail does come more so across parts of northern Minnesota into central Wisconsin through the overnight hours. Not to say that we won't see some hailstones back out across our storm zone in South Dakota, but the wind threat seems to be the bigger focus. 6 o'clock tonight, some of those storms begin to build in. Now note the direction shifting from the southwest up and around to the southeast. What we're expecting to see here is storms kind of riding around the ridge that's building out west, our ridge riders, essentially. And so that is what's going to present the storm track for these severe storms. They'll kind of fizzle through about midnight across South Dakota, but that's when it starts to turn on for Minneapolis. Sunshine and heating is going to be fuel for these storms. And you can see the greater risk for hail does come more so across parts of northern Minnesota into central Wisconsin through the overnight hours. Not to say that we won't see some hailstones back out across our storm zone in South Dakota, but the wind threat seems to be the bigger focus. 6 o'clock tonight, some of those storms begin to build in. Now note the direction shifting from the southwest up and around to the southeast. What we're expecting to see here is storms kind of riding around the ridge that's building out west, our ridge riders, essentially. And so that is what's going to present the storm track for these severe storms. They'll kind of fizzle through about midnight across South Dakota, but that's when it starts to turn on for Minneapolis, La Crosse, Green Bay. You see the future radar lighting up with some storms past midnight, and they'll start to fizzle by early tomorrow morning for sunrise. But that's your big hail threat. Here's that heat dome, that ridge building out west. There's your storm track for this evening. But as we continue into the upcoming week, that persistent troughing over the Great Lakes and the East Coast, that's going to provide basically the groundwork for these areas of low pressure diving out of Canada, working around that high pressure, and then push through the Great Lakes, making it to the I-95 corridor. For tomorrow, we do have another risk of severe weather as this area of low pressure starts to dive its way in. Minneapolis over...

0: Dero. Call now.
1: Here on Fox Weather Live, well, a slow-moving cold front bringing rounds of heavy rain to the southeast and the Carolinas. This the result of some remnants of Tropical Storm Bertha, that moisture making its way up along that boundary, but also to some Atlantic Ocean influence. Asheville, North Carolina, with some pretty significant road flooding yesterday, that murky brown water funneling down the mountainside. Now, that flood threat, it exists today along parts of the Carolina coast. We also have flood alerts up along parts of central Alabama, Birmingham in particular. Over the last 3 days, North Carolina has been soaked, and this in part a good thing. We need the rain. In fact, there is some pretty sizable drought across North Carolina and the Piedmont. But while we've chipped away at that, it definitely brought the disruption up towards Greensboro, 5 to 8 inches of rain, Raleigh along the coast. And for the coast of the Carolinas, the rain has yet to lighten up. We picked up more than 24 storm reports yesterday, and some of these storm reports really brought havoc to Atlanta. The metro yesterday at a standstill. Traffic, you name it, airport traffic, forget about it. Over 800 delays because of this rain. More than 4.5 inches north of town in the suburbs of Alpharetta and Flowery Branch. Numerous roads closed because of water. While we'll see some improvement in the ATL, we do still expect an isolated flood threat. There is still going to be scattered showers and thunderstorms around, though the greatest risk is most likely going to be along the coast, say the Outer Banks down through Wilmington, and then we bring it down into the low country, South Carolina, Charleston. That's where we've got flood watches up on the board. In fact, they just dropped for Wilmington and Myrtle Beach. So that's some good news there, some improvement. But they're still up along parts of eastern North Carolina, where we picked up a footprint of more than 8 inches of rain this week. So any rain at this point is going to perhaps collect in some of those low-lying areas. The rain rates are also the problem in urban spots like Birmingham. Here's a look at Myrtle Beach right now. We've already picked up over 1 inch of rain so far today. A couple more showers expected to work their way in along the coast. Birmingham, no rain yet, but look at the thickening of those clouds, darker skies, and we are expecting some showers to pick up here as we head through this afternoon and evening. The deepest of our moisture sits along the Carolina coast. So as it rains, it rings out like a wet towel. We could see rain rates upwards of 1 to 2 inches per hour. Here's a look at how things fare over the last 2 hours. The big bulk of heavy rain has pushed out of the North Carolina coast, but now we're getting some thunderstorms to develop from Charleston down to Savannah, Atlanta, Birmingham. We've had a complex drop its way out of Tennessee. That's going to present some problems for us. But you can see here we've got a little bit of light rain moving through Wilmington, North Carolina, but we've already picked up more than 2.5 inches of rain. And that's going to be the focus through this evening. 6 o'clock dinner hour, Birmingham over to Atlanta, scattered showers, maybe a couple of downpours, and then that's continuing along the coastline. As the sun sets, things start to fizzle and fade, and we are looking at a drier day as we head into our Sunday, but the overall impact is another perhaps 0.5 to 1 inch of rainfall. West Virginia is dealing with another deadly flood this week. Rain totals reach numbers you more commonly see along the Gulf Coast. We're talking upwards of double digits. Sadly, 2 people were killed from the flooding. The governor declaring a state of emergency across all 55 counties, deploying over 500 National Guard personnel in the wake of the disaster. Major Joseph Ruppert from West Virginia's Army National Guard joined Weather Command yesterday, and he talked about the response and how widespread the damage is in the state.
2: We've had more than 5 counties largely hit by this severe weather system. We rapidly deployed 500 service members to those counties. Right now, we're engaged in debris removal amongst the counties, identifying those critical zones. We have reconnaissance teams working through the streets, identifying where the damage is most critical and relaying that information through us in emergency management.
3: There was a flash flood emergency that was issued for 3 counties, including Lewis, Randolph, and Upshur counties. And then Buchanan was one we mentioned quite a bit. The Sand Run Creek surging to record levels. So I'd expect around some of these immediate areas is where help is still needed, recovery still needed the most.
2: That is correct. Right now, our headquarters is located in Upshur County in one of the armories of the West Virginia National Guard. We're actively in the community working with those community leaders. Many leaders, many members of the communities have come together, brought an enormous amount of supplies and resources, and are currently staging those throughout the cities. And I can't tell you enough, that is something that is critical. Everyone just coming together and working together to get through this.
0: I mean, to see the rain rates that we saw, Major, in West Virginia, it is something that you see with a tropical system. Sadly, West Virginia is no stranger to catastrophic floods. And given the topography, we know that things can devolve real fast. Given the nature of this and people that suffered loss and suffered some damage, was it challenging to help with those rescues? Was the National Guard involved with some of those rescues, and how were those conducted?
2: So, yes, it's been a challenge over the past 72 hours. When the storm system came in around 4 p.m. on Tuesday, we were monitoring. We were ready to respond. We rapidly deployed more than 500 troops over the next 12 hours to get into those counties where they needed the most assistance. Once we got on ground, we established relationships with the emergency management offices, sent out our reconnaissance teams, started working on those rescues. We found people flooded in, and for example, a Walmart parking lot where we'd have to go in with tactical vehicles and be able to help extract them from those locations. It is truly something to see down here. We're not used to this type of weather.

0: from a human element?
1: Well, from a human element, yes, cleanup has started. So we have an engineer battalion on ground. They're actively out with their heavy equipment, removing that debris, placing it into dump trucks, and moving it to the dump sites. To date, we've moved about 120 loads, which is more than, I believe it was 140 tons of debris. And even this morning, as the reports are coming in, we're getting reports of multiple loads, 23 tons here, 10 tons there. So as the dump sites have opened, you can see our soldiers out there working with the equipment to remove that debris as it's being placed onto the streets and taken to those dump sites.
2: A huge heat dome stifling the West will impact millions more as far east as the Mississippi Valley in the final days of July. Now, it is the middle of summer after all, so you expect those temperatures to continue to climb, but triple-digit heat territory is a lot to contend with, and it's going to be with us for several days. And so drinking lots of water, staying cool where you can, finding that free air conditioning if that's what you'd like, and then maybe just being by a body of water, a pool, a lake, a beach if you're down in Southern California. But a lot of this heat is going to be stretching up through the plains, Texas, and then all the way up into Minnesota, where we have extreme heat warnings in effect, including Vegas and Phoenix down across the Southwest, where this heat dome is the strongest in the world right now, has its roots in the United States, and it's going to continue to build with our temperatures reaching triple-digit territory nearly every single day, not just starting this weekend, but getting into the upcoming week. So let's take a look at our high temperatures for today. 99 in Denver, 95 in Kansas City, triple digits straight up through the plains. Now, there's a different kind of heat that we're dealing with here, and you might know this if you live in Denver and if you live in Kansas City. Look at our dew points, 49 for Denver, 78 in Kansas City. So obviously we're looking at drier air to the west and very humid air to the east. And how that changes our heat index value. This is what it actually feels like. 112 in Kansas City for the afternoon doesn't change in Denver. 99, but it's still hot. So take note of your body if you're feeling cool suddenly after being in the heat all day long, or maybe you're not sweating the way that you expect to be. Those are all signs that you want to be paying attention to for heat stroke, for heat illness. But it is all about drinking water. And for tomorrow, our temperature's just about the same. We've reached the triple digits in Denver for tomorrow, and we will see this heat dome shift around ever so slightly by Monday, starting to move over into the southern plains, putting a lot of pressure on spots like Kansas, Dodge City, Oklahoma City, 102, Dallas by Tuesday. And then this high pressure is going to start to sneak its way back over to the Four Corners. It'll still be hot across the northern tier, don't get me wrong. By midweek, we will see those temperatures maybe knock down just a touch, but we're still dealing with the 90s. But those triple digits by Wednesday certainly centered in from the Lone Star State over to Southern California. So looking ahead to close out the month of July, again, that high pressure, while it starts to sneak its way a little further back off to the west, it still keeps its anchor in the United States. And we are going to see record temperatures likely ahead to close out the month and even open up the month of August. More than 50 are expected for some of our major cities here, right up through the foothills of the Rockies and into the plains. But Monday, Tuesday, Wednesday, over 100 million people continuing into the end of the week as well. So drink lots of water, stay cool. Straight ahead here on Fox Weather Live, we'll continue to recap our severe weather risk coming for the beginning of this work week, along with
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0: 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I'm meteorologist Jane Minar. Let's dive into today's weather headlines. We start first in the tropics. Fox Weather is your Hurricane HQ. We turn our attention to the activity in the Pacific Basin. Hurricane Fausto expected to approach the Hawaiian Islands early next week. Its first impacts could arrive as soon as tomorrow night. Also, we've got Tropical Storm Genevieve strengthening. Is far from over. Storms on the horizon starting tomorrow for the upper Midwest and Great Lakes. That same system reaching the Northeast and the Mid-Atlantic Tuesday through Wednesday. Now, if the severe storms weren't enough, there's also a risk for flash flooding. And one more day of showers and storms across the Southeast. More than 3 to 5 inches of rain has fallen in areas of the region since Thursday. Flood watches extend into tonight for parts of the Carolinas and central Alabama. Thanks for joining us on this Saturday. Plenty to get to this hour. It is the last full weekend of July. I can't believe where this summer has gone, but I'll tell you one thing, that summer heat is going nowhere. And we're going to talk about the 85 million of us that are going to be feeling the heat this upcoming week. But we'll begin the hour in the tropics. Fox Weather, your Hurricane HQ. While the Atlantic is putting the snooze button back in full effect, it's the Pacific that is wide awake. And you got a churning Fausto here from space. So you can just see the banding. It's a beautiful swirl. And as it goes with Fausto, we are going to continue to watch closely the Hawaiian Islands. Now, we've also got a couple other areas to watch in the Pacific Basin. Genevieve, named yesterday tropical storm, but it's expected to rapidly intensify this weekend. And in fact, is on track to become our first major hurricane of the Eastern Pacific season. 60 mile an hour winds as of the late morning advisory. We'll continue to get updates from the National Hurricane Center before the end of the day today. It's chugging along west northwest at 15 miles an hour. It's got a lot of warm waters to take advantage of. But the good news is with Genevieve, while it is expected to become perhaps our strongest storm of the Eastern Pacific season so far, it is expected to remain away from land. So this is what we call a fish storm. As it sits pretty in those warm waters, will continue to strengthen. Look at the intensity here. Impressive. We have some models going all the way up to Cat 4 strength. This is expected to happen through tonight, tomorrow, and into Monday. We're talking major category 3, maybe 4, we'll see. But major Hurricane Genevieve on our hands. And the National Hurricane Center are following suit by Monday morning, expecting to get up to about Cat 3 strength, will start to fall off in intensity by midweek as it falls off the deep end into those cooler waters, as Fausto has done at this point, as it's maintained its intensity since last night. We had our peak intensity yesterday. But Fausto now battling some of those cooler waters, which will essentially be the rest of the trek towards Hawaii, along with some dry air. It's a Category 2 hurricane for now, but expecting further weakening as we head through this weekend. You can see the eyewall replacement cycle that replaced the more circular eye last night. The replacement cycle oftentimes does kind of wobble the intensity a bit, but we've seen it come back together, that almost donut-like structure with deep thunderstorms developing. But I got to tell you one thing, dry air starting to infiltrate the system, and there is a lot of dry air to go. So Fausto's done a good job of kind of fending this off up to this point, but I don't know how much longer that's going to work for it. As you can see, that dry air is just all the way from there to Hawaii. And the overall intensity of this hurricane is expected to continue to weaken through this weekend, likely sometime tomorrow into Monday. We get back down to tropical storm status, and then we'll see from there that further degradation of Fausto as it approaches the Hawaiian Islands. So that's a good storyline for Hawaii, and especially given the fact that it's a northward track from the Hawaiian Islands, the strongest winds of Fausto will be on the north side. So the Hawaiian Islands being on the south side of the island, as it makes its approach Tuesday on into Wednesday, will likely see little impact in the way of stronger winds. 20 mile an hour wind gusts, a possibility, sure. Doesn't really rival much of what we're already used to with our trade winds coming out of the northeast. It's just going to kind of enhance that as we head through Tuesday and Wednesday. So if you're standing on the north shores of the Hawaiian Islands, well, you'll feel Fausto passing by, right? It won't be a surprise, won't be a shock, it won't be like a nothing burger, but we are going to watch as perhaps we still see an increase in some rain on the windward side of the islands, where spots like Maui, even over to Kauai, which is the rainiest island, we could still pick up easily 3 to 5 inches of rain. Higher elevations could ring out a little bit more, but we'll monitor the overall impact of this. Of course, we've got our team on the ground headed out that way. Robert Ray going out to the Hawaiian Islands. And Hurricane Fausto continues its trek across the eastern Pacific as it heads towards the Hawaiian Islands. We checked in with the National Weather Service meteorologist out of Honolulu, Robert Bolin. He joined Weather Command Weekend earlier to discuss the latest.
1: There's a lot of good information with Fausto. It's on a high confidence track, which basically means that there'll be some slight deviations from what's going on. But it's about 1,300 miles away from the Hawaiian Islands, and as it's on approach, there are some unfavorable conditions it's going to run into, some headwinds, if you will, that are going to continue to weaken the system per the latest forecast from the National Hurricane Center. So the scenario we had. Previous tropical cyclones, Olivia in 2018, which is kind of a similar analog for this storm. So if it goes a little bit further north, then we're going to have less of an impact, less wind impact. A lot of the stronger winds are on the north side of the system. If it goes a little bit further to the south, and these are slight deviations, then we could get some flooding impacts or heavy rain impacts. So it's something that the public needs to be very aware of and keep watch early next week as the system gets closer, because even slight deviations in this track can mean big time impact differences.
2: Exactly. So we got to stay on top of this forecast really from day to day. Do you plan to issue any tropical storm watches or warnings, or is it too early to tell that?
1: It's still too early to tell, but with this track coming in, it's likely at some point we'll be issuing something. Starting with a watch and maybe into other products. But again, it's a little too early to tell right now. I don't want to jump the gun.
2: Oh, exactly. I completely understand that. So you mentioned more of a southern track. So the southern edge of that cone, obviously, you can see there on the screen, takes it closer to the Hawaiian Islands, could mean some bigger impacts in terms of heavy rain, gusty wind. What do you see and what does the office see as a worst case scenario here?
1: So if it goes a little bit further south, and we were talking about, you know, potentially 40 mile an hour winds, heavy rain. We've seen from these types of systems on these particular tracks, we've seen flash flooding with the heavier rain, you know, is definitely in the offing. If it goes further north, then it's just going to be kind of a humid, no wind type of a scenario. So it's very subtle, these differences, but they will lead to significant impacts on the ground, depending on what island you're on.
2: And it's not just Fausto. We're also watching Tropical Storm Genevieve. And here, there's been some discussion that there could be rapid intensification with this storm. It could become our first major hurricane of the season. So do you see any direct or indirect impacts to Hawaii? I think maybe here might be more so the indirect impacts, if you see any.
1: From the next system?
2: Yes, from Genevieve.
1: Right. I think that's more on a more of a northern track. The further north it goes, usually they're less impactful for us. But again, it's pretty far out. So we just have to, you know, it's going to be an active season. So we're just encouraging the public to, you know, prepare now for an active hurricane season. Now's the time to prepare and make sure that you have all the food and everything. Your family emergency plan is good to go.
2: Yes, you mentioned an active season since it is in El Nino. Can you give us an idea what your office is expected going forward in terms of activity? Do we expect more instances like what we're following right now in the Pacific Basin?
1: Correct. We're expecting to see more storms than normal. We did put out, I think, initially quite a large range in terms of what to expect from my perspective. But it's definitely going to be above normal with the warmer sea surface temperatures.
0: Fox Weather, your severe weather HQ. We've had our fair share of that this week, haven't we? Look up across Wisconsin. This was on Monday as a funnel cloud spins over an open field. You see all the storm chasers out there with a good look. We had a couple strong to severe thunderstorms yesterday evening to close out the work week across northern Minnesota into North Dakota. We had isolated tornado reports and also to some big winds and hail. For today, an upgrade in our severe weather threat across South Dakota, where we are expecting largely a wind threat there, some wind gusts that could top close to 70 miles an hour. We do have a hail potential from Minneapolis over to Green Bay, but that's going to come more so overnight tonight. So enjoy this afternoon. I know it's hot. In the land of 10,000 lakes, we're going to find ways to cool off. So enjoy your day out there on the boat or going for a swim. But just keep an eye out overnight tonight as storms start to bubble up. We've got storm energy in place. So all of that sunshine and heating is going to be fuel for these storms. And you can see the greater risk for hail does come more so across parts of northern Minnesota into central Wisconsin through the overnight hours. Not to say that we won't see some hailstones back out across our storm zone in South Dakota, but the wind threat seems to be the bigger focus. 6 o'clock tonight, some of those storms begin to build in. Now note the direction shifting from the southwest up and around to the southeast. What we're expecting to see here is storms kind of riding around the ridge that's building out west, our ridge riders, essentially. And so that is what's going to present the storm track for these severe storms. They'll kind of fizzle through about midnight across South Dakota, but that's when it starts to turn on. For Minneapolis, the cross Green Bay, you see the future radar lighting up with some storms past midnight, and they'll start to fizzle by early tomorrow morning for sunrise. But that's your big hail threat. Here's that heat dome, that ridge building out west. There's your storm bubble up. We've got storm energy in place. So all of that sunshine and heating is going to be fuel for these storms. And you can see the greater risk for hail does come more so across parts of northern Minnesota into central Wisconsin through the overnight hours. Not to say that we won't see some hailstones back out across our storm zone in South Dakota, but the wind threat seems to be the bigger focus. 6 o'clock tonight, some of those storms begin to build in. Now note the direction shifting from the southwest up and around to the southeast. What we're expecting to see here is storms kind of riding around the ridge that's building out west, our ridge riders, essentially. And so that is what's going to present the storm track for these severe storms. They'll kind of fizzle through about midnight across South Dakota, but that's when it starts to turn on. For Minneapolis, the cross Green Bay, you see the future radar lighting up with some storms past midnight, and they'll start to fizzle by early tomorrow morning for sunrise. But that's your big hail threat. Here's that heat dome, that ridge building out west. There's your storm track for this evening. But as we continue into the upcoming week, that persistent troughing over the Great Lakes and the East Coast, that's going to provide basically the groundwork for these areas of low pressure diving out of Canada, working around that high pressure, and then push through the Great Lakes, making it to the I-95 corridor. For tomorrow, we do have another risk of severe weather as this area of low pressure starts to dive its way in. Minneapolis over to the lake shores of Michigan, but then we continue to open this up as we head into Monday and Tuesday. But those storms...

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3: Back here on Fox with the Live, let's round out the hour in Atlanta. Whew, this was yesterday. Pouring down rain. You can see this from underneath the overpass. Slow moving traffic. It was a headache yesterday. And unfortunately, we are going to see a couple more showers and thunderstorms today. I don't think it's going to be to this extent. Yesterday in Atlanta, we picked up more than 4.5 inches of rain. So, yeah, it was a downpour, and for good reason. We had, unfortunately, a little water runoff onto the road, several road closures north of town. So take it slow. Unfortunately, we're already seeing some impacts at the airports. Yesterday, more than 800 delays, and well, we'll see likely more delays again this afternoon. Over the course of the last 3 days, we closed out the week. North Carolina really is the focus where we've seen most of our rainfall, anywhere from 5 to 8 inches of rain from Greensboro, which is heading up towards Raleigh, into the mountains. You head northbound, north and westbound, I should say. And then you take it to the coast in the Outer Banks where we have a footprint of, say, 5 to 8 plus inches of rain. Atlanta, north of town, up towards like Gainesville, that's where we had our biggest rain totals, 27 reports of rain and flooded roads around North Georgia, the Atlanta metro area. A couple big rain reports down in Charleston and Savannah as well. We do have a risk for flash flooding on the board today. It's much more isolated across the southeast. We'll heighten it a touch to a level 2 along the coastlines of North and South Carolina, but it is another day of cloud cover, another day of rain. The deepest atmospheric moisture is pooled along the Carolina coastline, which is, I think, what really kind of upticks that risk for flooding, right? We wring out that wet towel and we see rain rates exceeding 1 to 2 inches an hour at times. But we are seeing some thunderstorms bubble up now, crossing over the border from Tennessee into Alabama. It's going to kind of ride this storm track. Our boundary doing something like this today. And so that's what's going to ultimately pool some of this energy to the south. Isolated severe potential. I think most of this is kind of your run-of-the-mill thunderstorm. We could get some gustier winds, maybe some pea-sized hail, but it's the darker clouds. This is Smyrna, north of Atlanta. A lot of greenery out there with all this fresh rain. Everything looks very bright and summery, but it is on the backdrop of some cloud cover. That man going for a nice run. I like that for the afternoon. Rain-cooled air, too. Temperature's only about 80 degrees. But with these showers moving into North Georgia, we do have a ground stop at the airport. We are looking at about 150-plus flight delays. That number continued to could climb as we head into the afternoon, so check in with your airlines. Here's a look at the next few hours. Most of the heavier rain is, again, going to be focused along the coast. Wilmington, Charleston, Savannah, scattered showers inland, Birmingham, Atlanta, where we do still have some flood watches up for Birmingham and central Alabama for the remainder of this evening. Once the sun sets, this becomes much more isolated in coverage, and in fact, we are expecting some improvement in that long-range forecast. About less than 0.5 inch of rain for most of us. Maybe if we get stuck under a downpour, closer to 1 to 2 inches. Wilmington, we've already picked up over 2.5 inches of rain today. And when we look in that long-range forecast over the next several hours, drying out and clearing out, some sunshine finally returning for your Sunday morning. Well, call it the summer of the shark. El Nino is warming waters, increasing the frequency of shark sightings on both coasts. Fox weather meteorologist Melanie Black spoke to a marine biologist and the co-founder of the Long Island Aquarium this morning to get their thoughts.
4: California's had a marine heat wave off its coast since December, And we started having baby white sharks showing up as early as February, where they normally don't show up until April. So when water temperatures get this warm, it pushes white sharks that are born off Baja up into Southern California waters, and we expect them to continue moving north up into Monterey.
3: My brother-in-law lives off the coast of Southern California, and he likes to bodyboard. He mentioned he's seen at least one shark sighting, so that certainly goes along with what you're saying. And Joe, I'm curious to hear your thoughts on this as well.
5: Yeah, I mean, we're seeing warmer temperatures, but we're also seeing a lot of more bait fish in the region, which is a sign that the environment is greatly improving. And wherever the food goes, that's where the sharks are going to go. So if the food comes closer to shore, the sharks will be there as well.
3: Let's talk a little bit more about these rising water temperatures and what that specifically means to sharks. And they don't like those rising temperatures. How does this affect them? And are there certain species that are adapting better to this?
5: There's going to be quite a difference. I mean, there's going to be range extensions that we're seeing where sharks weren't normally seen because the waters are warming in different areas. So they're very adaptable. They've been around hundreds of millions of years. But the global warming and the sea temperature rises are a critical danger for all of us, including us humans.
3: And Dr. Lowe, we'll go back to you. This was an interesting story we recently found. A 1,400-pound great white shark called Breton was just spotted off the coast of Florida. This is not a common place that you think to point in this time of the season. You think maybe more so Cape Cod or even into Atlantic Canada that we might find sharks. Why do you think this shark was so far south?
4: Yeah, those are good questions. One of the things we've learned is that generally white sharks do not like temperatures above 82 degrees. So that tends to be a major break for them and pushes them either deeper or further north. So because sharks aren't like marine mammals, they don't have to come to the surface, they can go deeper. And as long as there's sufficient food for them there, they can stay there.
3: That's interesting. Yeah, you think mainly at the surface because we're seeing at the surface. Then you have to think of like it's almost like the weather where you have to think about the atmosphere as a whole. You have to think about the ocean depth as a whole. And Joe, we'll go back to you. Bull sharks were reported near Rockaway Beach. And we mentioned at the top of this segment that we had numerous beach closures just in New York this summer alone. And then there was also a great white that was spotted close to Alaska this spring. And I don't typically think of New York or even Alaska for that matter as places that you would have these shark sightings. Is there an area where we have seen a shark that really shocked you, and why did this occur there?
5: Nothing in particular. I mean, we have a very sophisticated testing here for testing if sharks are, we put our finger in the water and we taste it, and if it's salty, there's going to be sharks there. That's just as simple as it gets. So, if the seals are protected, there's more food items. The fact that these apex predators are doing really well is a great sign to us and something that shouldn't be really feared.
3: And Dr. Lowe, we'll go back to you. This increase in shark sightings, I mean, there might be some other factors to it, right? Potentially more surveillance. I know we track specific sharks. Breton, that one that I mentioned, we track that shark. Maybe an increase in population. Are there other factors at play?
4: Well, I think the surveillance part just has given us better idea, better ability to track what's going on out there. But I think populations are rising for the same reason Joe mentioned. White sharks have been protected in U.S. waters. They've been protected off California. Their food sources have been better managed due to better fisheries management. And marine mammals have recovered. So all those reasons are why we should expect to see more white sharks. And it is a good example of a healthy ocean.
3: I'm so curious going forward, and maybe this is a question for both of you, because you're both experts in the field. What do we still need to learn about sharks going forward? What are some of your biggest questions that you have about the species? And Joe, we can start with you.
5: Oh, okay. The main thing is the conservation. You know, we're killing millions of sharks per year for silly things like shark fin soup and things like that. Humans are not on the menu. There are millions of people swimming in the beaches off of Long Island multiple times per day, every day, and there's very few incidences. So the fear of the sharks, while warranted, just utilizing proper common sense, not going swimming in the dawn or dusk, or if there's a lot of bait activity in the water, pretty much they want to stay away from us. We're loud, obnoxious creatures. We're not on the menu.
6: That's a great way to describe humans. And any last thoughts before we go, Dr. Lowe?
4: Yeah, I think what our research is showing in California is that white sharks are around people all the time. People don't know it, and sharks are completely ignoring us. We're basically flotsam at a beach. And that's the only way we can explain the fact that this is happening dozens, if not hundreds of times a week with no incident. So I think people should enjoy the water. They should respect the fact that they're sharing it with animals like white sharks and other species, but can still enjoy their ocean recreation as long as they use common sense.
3: All right. It is the end of July, after all, middle of summer, and heat is building. We're going to close out the hour with this beautiful time lapse out of Denver from yesterday. Lots of sunshine, blue sky, a little cloud cover building. We could have an isolated pop-up shower or thunderstorm today, but I think overall heat is the top story. We have heat advisories in effect for eastern Colorado. And, well, from the southwest into the plains, north and south, we do have over 85 million people under heat alerts, extreme heat warnings, where temperatures are going to be climbing into the upper 90s and the triple digits. So listening to your body, drinking lots of water, limiting that strenuous activity on the peak heating hours of the day. So this heat dome, it is the strongest in the world right now. It is rooted in the United States. We've got our temperatures through this weekend into the start of the week up into the triple digits. Today, high temperatures, upper 90s, expecting to see that humidity play more of a factor in that heat index. Of course, as we get closer to the Mississippi Valley, that's like in spots like Kansas City, Norfolk, Nebraska, Minneapolis even. 70-degree dew points compared to the drier heat that we'll experience through the foothills, the Rockies, is where we will see heat index values up closer to about 115 in spots like Kansas City. So that's very serious heat. Tomorrow, continuing on into Monday and Tuesday, this high-pressure heat dome is going to start to shift its way to the south and then back over to the Four Corners. You'll note by midweek, we have triple digits on the board in the Lone Star State, Oklahoma, on over to Vegas and Phoenix. And unfortunately, if you don't like the heat, it's summer. And out west, the heat is here to stay. And this heat dome, it's going to be pretty persistent. Closing out the month of July, opening up August. We have this dip in the jet stream. Could keep some temperatures a bit cooler, if not near average, for the Great Lakes and the Eastern Seaboard, but it does keep that storm track on the board for us. But nonetheless, record temperatures are likely in the long range. And so we'll start the week on Monday with about 150 million people expecting temperatures above 90 degrees, feeling like the triple digits. That number comes down just a bit by the end of the week as that high pressure shifts west. But overall, expect this heat to stick around because going into August...

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1: Welcome in here to Fox Weather Live. I'm meteorologist Jane Menard. It's a brand new hour. Let's get into our Fox Weather headlines. We have a lot to cover on this Saturday. It's the final weekend of July. In the tropics, the Atlantic Basin has gone back to sleep. But in the Pacific, things are heating up. We are wide awake. Hurricane Fausto expected to approach the Hawaiian Islands early next week. Its first impacts could arrive as soon as tomorrow night. Also, we have Tropical Storm Genevieve strengthening. Is far from over from that storm. And severe storms on the horizon starting tomorrow in the upper Midwest and the Great Lakes. It's the same system that will then reach the Northeast and the Mid-Atlantic come Tuesday into Wednesday. I feel like the beginning of our weeks are on repeat. Well, the risk of severe storms, if that wasn't enough, there's also a flash flood risk. And another day of showers and storms across the southeast. More than 3 to 5 inches of rain has fallen in areas across the region since Thursday. Parts of central Alabama and the North Carolina coast under a flood watch through tonight as the rain keeps coming. Thanks for joining us on this Saturday. Lots to get to. It is July 25th, which is also Christmas in July. 6 months. Till winter, till Santa is here. But hey, it's the middle of summer. I'll be perfectly honest. I don't even want to think about that just yet. But let's talk about the tropics. Our top story here. We'll talk more about that coming up this hour. But with Fausto, things are heating up in a big way. In fact, Fausto definitely taking advantage of the warmer waters of the Pacific over the last few days, becoming this nice swirl of a hurricane. Fausto, though, however, its heating days are done as it's moved into some cooler waters. It's set to weaken on approach to the Hawaiian Islands. We're going to dive into that forecast. Genevieve, real quick, want to jump in here. Newly named as of yesterday, Genevieve is currently a tropical storm, but it is on pace and on track to become a hurricane and our first major hurricane of the Eastern Pacific season. Good news is, with Genevieve, it's going to stay in the open waters of the Pacific, not expecting any impact to land. It's still got a long runway of heating to go, and that's why when we look at the intensity forecast here, rapid intensification expected sometime, perhaps even late today, tomorrow. By Monday, we're looking at a hurricane, if not a major hurricane, and that's strengthening. Some models want to take it all the way up to a Cat 4. We'll see how it goes. Right now, we're capping it off at about a Cat 3 hurricane with the National Hurricane Center forecast track. And we will keep this going through about midweek. And then, just like what we saw with Fausto, Genevieve is going to kind of fall off the ledge into some of those cooler waters. And past Wednesday, we'll see that rapid weakening as Genevieve just kind of fizzles in the Pacific. But for Fausto, we'll watch this one closely. Again, it's reached its peak intensity as of yesterday. So basically from here on out, we're going to watch as Fausto continues to weaken. I think it'll stay steady as a hurricane through today and tomorrow. The hurricane hunters, well, they just took off out of Honolulu and they are en route to go fly around through Fausto through this evening. They're doing an upper level data collection. So this is NOAA. They are going to be at a higher altitude flying through the storm just to kind of get a taste of what's the environment look like here. This is going to be important because in this long runway on approach to the Hawaiian Islands, we want to know how much wind shear, how much dry air is truly going to affect the swirl and the circulation of this system, because right now models are stating that we'll likely see some further disruption. And that dry air, I mean, it's a pretty looking storm. Look at this. That past 3 hours, we did an eyewall replacement cycle overnight. Still a bit of a wobble there and some dry air. You can actually see that kind of breaking through, right? That's your dry air, the breakup of those thunderstorms. That is going to continue to infiltrate Fausto. Fausto had done a nice job in the last, say, 2 days fending off that dry air with thunderstorm shield. Not anymore. I mean, that's a long way to go. I mean, that's like trudging through quicksand for Fausto. And we will eventually see that weakening in that forecast track. And the intensity model is definitely following suit. Tropical storm by Monday, and then perhaps we could see even further degradation as it moves through Tuesday and Wednesday. But for Hawaii, and we'll talk about this coming up, what does this mean for you with a northward pass of the islands? You'll definitely know Fausto is there, but the overall impact should be minimal. So with Hurricane Fausto moving across the eastern Pacific, heading toward the Hawaiian Islands, Robert Bolin is a meteorologist at the National Weather Service in Honolulu. He joined Weather Command Weekend earlier to discuss the latest.
2: There's a lot of good information with Fausto. It's on a high confidence track, which basically means that there'll be some slight deviations from what's going on. But it's about 1,300 miles away from the Hawaiian Islands, and as it's on approach, there are some unfavorable conditions it's going to run into, some headwinds, if you will, that are going to continue to weaken the system per the latest forecast from the National Hurricane Center. So the scenario we had. Previous tropical cyclones, Olivia in 2018, which is kind of a similar analog for this storm. So if it goes a little bit further north, then we're going to have less of an impact, less wind impact. A lot of the stronger winds are on the north side of the system. If it goes a little bit further to the south, and these are slight deviations, then we could get some flooding impacts or heavy rain impacts. So it's something that the public needs to be very aware of and keep watch early next week as the system gets closer, because even slight deviations in this track can mean big time impact differences.
3: Exactly. So we got to stay on top of this forecast really from day to day. Do you plan to issue any tropical storm watches or warnings, or is it too early to tell that?
2: It's still too early to tell, but with this track coming in, it's likely at some point we'll be issuing something, starting with a watch and maybe into other products. But again, it's a little too early to tell right now. I don't want to jump the gun.
3: Oh, exactly. I completely understand that. So you mentioned more of a southern track. So the southern edge of that cone, obviously, you can see there on the screen, takes it closer to the Hawaiian Islands, could mean some bigger impacts in terms of heavy rain, gusty wind. What do you see and what does the office see as a worst case scenario here?
2: So if it goes a little bit further south, and we were talking about, you know, potentially 40 mile an hour winds, heavy rain. We've seen from these types of systems on these particular tracks, we've seen flash flooding with the heavier rain, you know, is definitely in the offing. If it goes further north, then it's just going to be kind of a humid, no wind type of a scenario. So it's very subtle, these differences, but they will lead to significant impacts on the ground, depending on what island you're on.
3: And it's not just Fausto. We're also watching Tropical Storm Genevieve. And here, there's been some discussion that there could be rapid intensification with this storm. It could become our first major hurricane of the season. So do you see any direct or indirect impacts to Hawaii? I think maybe here might be more so the indirect impacts, if you see any.
2: From the next system?
3: Yes, from Genevieve.
2: Right. I think that's more of a northern track. The further north it goes, usually they're less impactful for us. But again, it's pretty far out. So we just have to, you know, it's going to be an active season. So we're just encouraging the public to, you know, prepare now for an active hurricane season. Now's the time to prepare and make sure that you have all the food and everything. Your family emergency plan is good to go.
3: Yes, you mentioned an active season since it is in El Nino. Can you give us an idea what your office is expected going forward in terms of activity? Do we expect more instances like what we're following right now in the Pacific Basin?
2: Correct. We're expecting to see more storms than normal. We did put out, I think, initially quite a large range in terms of what to expect from my perspective. But it's definitely going to be above normal with the warmer sea surface temperatures.
1: All right, let's get to your severe weather forecast. We started this week with a bang up across Wisconsin. Look at this funnel cloud spinning over an open field. All the storm chasers out there with the cameras and their videos. Be safe out there tracking, as always. We have another stretch of severe weather to close out the weekend, open up the work week. So let's start with last night. We had a couple storms yesterday across northern Minnesota and into North Dakota. We had largely a wind and hail threat, isolated tornadoes. In fact, two reports there in northern Minnesota. Tornado watch was in effect yesterday evening, but overall, no major reports of any damage. We did get another upgrade to our severe weather threat for this afternoon. So heads up here in central South Dakota. We've shifted a little further south this go around. We have some big wind coming with some of those storms. Minneapolis over to Green Bay. We've got some storm energy building. It's a beautiful day. It is hot. If you're out by the lake, by the pool, enjoy it. We will see storms move in overnight, though. So make sure that you do have a plan. Park your car in a safe spot because hail is going to be our top threat there. But the storm energy, I mean, no surprise. We've got temperatures soaring into the 90s. And with that, a couple storms could pack a punch as they roll into that energy into the overnight. They're going to be almost like those ridge riders. Watch as we time things out. They're going to go up and over through the northern plains and the upper Midwest. It starts first across the Dakotas, scattered coverage from Pierre up through Aberdeen into Sioux Falls. That's about 6, 7 o'clock tonight. Again, that's going to be your wind threat. Minneapolis, Green Bay, we're still dry. Still a beautiful evening. I think a couple clouds roll in. Here we are by midnight, and this is the zone. You almost see kind of a reignition of a couple thunderstorms there. So that's your hail potential. So say about 2, 3, 4 o'clock, as they kind of ride around that ridge, we could see some big hail makers into the overnight. Rumbles of thunder getting you off to sleep. Well, you'll probably already be asleep at that point. But I digress. As we continue into the weekend and into the open of the week, our storm pattern is pretty much set in stone. High pressure over the west, troughing in the east. So that storm set up with this area of low pressure diving through the Great Lakes makes it to the I-95 corridor by Tuesday. I swear it's deja vu. It is a rinse and repeat what we experienced last week. We're going to carbon copy it this week. Hopefully, though, with not as much damage. But we do have a severe weather risk for tomorrow across Minnesota, Wisconsin. I do think this is a bit more widespread, guys. So do keep your eye out for the afternoon. That coverage picks up a little earlier in the day. 4, 5 o'clock, 6 o'clock, Minneapolis. Scattered showers around as the sun sets. That'll start to fizzle as we get into the overnight. But you see this risk continues to expand. Chicago to Detroit to Pittsburgh on Monday. There's a greater risk for an isolated tornado with that area of low pressure diving in. And this makes it to Philly, D.C., through the Carolinas as we head into Tuesday. Well, this is a programming note. Get ready for the premiere of Fox Weather Clubhouse Monday at noon Eastern time. We've got Bob Van Dillon and Ian Oliver patrolling Old Westbury Golf and Country Club on Long Island, New York for the 40th annual Marty Lyon.

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4: Back here on Fox Weather Live, well, a slow-moving cold front bringing rounds of heavy rain to the southeast and the Carolinas. This the result of some remnants of Tropical Storm Bertha, that moisture making its way up along that boundary, but also to some Atlantic Ocean influence. Asheville, North Carolina, with some pretty significant road flooding yesterday, that murky brown water funneling down the mountainside. Now, that flood threat, it exists today along parts of the Carolina coast. We also have flood alerts up along parts of central Alabama, Birmingham in particular. Over the last 3 days, North Carolina has been soaked, and this in part a good thing. We need the rain. In fact, there is some pretty sizable drought across North Carolina and the Piedmont. But while we've chipped away at that, it definitely brought the disruption up towards Greensboro, 5 to 8 inches of rain, Raleigh along the coast. And for the coast of the Carolinas, the rain has yet to lighten up. We picked up more than 24 storm reports yesterday, and some of these storm reports really brought havoc to Atlanta. The metro yesterday at a standstill. Traffic, you name it, airport traffic, forget about it. Over 800 delays because of this rain. More than 4.5 inches north of town in the suburbs of Alpharetta and Flowery Branch. Numerous roads closed because of water. While we'll see some improvement in the ATL, we do still expect an isolated flood threat. There is still going to be scattered showers and thunderstorms around, though the greatest risk is most likely going to be along the coast, say the Outer Banks down through Wilmington, and then we bring it down into the low country, South Carolina, Charleston. That's where we've got flood watches up on the board. In fact, they just dropped for Wilmington and Myrtle Beach. So that's some good news there, some improvement. But if they're still up along parts of eastern North Carolina where we picked up a footprint of more than 8 inches of rain this week. So any rain at this point is going to perhaps collect in some of those low-lying areas. The rain rates are also the problem in urban spots like Birmingham. Here's a look at Myrtle Beach right now. We've already picked up over 1 inch of rain so far today. A couple more showers expected to work their way in along the coast. Birmingham, no rain yet. But look at the thickening of those clouds, darker skies, and we are expecting some showers to pick up here as we head through this afternoon and evening. The deepest of our moisture sits along the Carolina coast. So as it rains, it rings out like a wet towel. We could see rain rates upwards of 1 to 2 inches per hour. Here's a look at how things fare over the last 2 hours. The big bulk of heavy rain has pushed out of the North Carolina coast, but now we're getting some thunderstorms to develop from Charleston down to Savannah, Atlanta, Birmingham. We've had a complex drop its way out of Tennessee. That's going to present some problems for us. But you can see here we've got a little bit of light rain moving through Wilmington, North Carolina, but we've already picked up more than 2.5 inches of rain. And that's going to be the focus through this evening. 6 o'clock dinner hour, Birmingham over to Atlanta, scattered showers, maybe a couple of downpours, and then that's continuing along the coastline. As the sun sets, things start to fizzle and fade, and we are looking at a drier day as we head into our Sunday, but the overall impact is another perhaps 0.5 to 1 inch of rainfall. West Virginia is dealing with another deadly flood this week. Rain totals reach numbers you more commonly see along the Gulf Coast. We're talking upwards of double digits. Sadly, two people were killed from the flooding. The governor declaring a state of emergency across all 55 counties, deploying over 500 National Guard personnel in the wake of the disaster. Major Joseph Ruppert from West Virginia's Army National Guard joined Weather Command yesterday, and he talked about the response and how widespread the damage is in the state.
5: We've had more than five counties largely hit by this severe weather system. We rapidly deployed 500 service members to those counties. Right now, we're engaged in debris removal amongst the counties, identifying those critical zones. We have reconnaissance teams working through the streets, identifying where the damage is most critical and relaying that information through us in emergency management.
6: There was a flash flood emergency that was issued for three counties, including Lewis, Randolph, and Upshur counties. And then Buchanan was one we mentioned quite a bit. The Sand Run Creek surging to record levels. So I'd expect around some of these immediate areas is where help is still needed, recovery still needed the most.
5: That is correct. Right now, our headquarters is located in Upshur County in one of the armories of the West Virginia National Guard. We're actively in the community working with those community leaders. Many leaders, many members of the communities have come together, brought an enormous amount of supplies and resources, and are currently staging those throughout the cities. And I can't tell you enough, that is something that is critical. Everyone just coming together and working together to get through this.
7: I mean, to see the rain rates that we saw, Major, in West Virginia, it is something that you see with a tropical system. Sadly, West Virginia is no stranger to catastrophic floods. And given the topography, we know that things can devolve real fast. Given the nature of this and people that suffered loss and suffered some damage, was it challenging to help with those rescues? Was the National Guard involved with some of those rescues, and how were those conducted?
5: So, yes, it's been a challenge. Over the past 72 hours, when the storm system came in around 4 p.m. on Tuesday, we were monitoring. We were ready to respond. We rapidly deployed more than 500 troops over the next 12 hours to get into those counties where they needed the most assistance. Once we got on ground, we established relationships with the emergency management offices, sent out our reconnaissance teams, started working on those rescues. We found people flooded in, for example, a Walmart parking lot, where we'd have to go in with tactical vehicles and be able to help extract them from those locations. It is truly something to see down here. We're not used to this type of weather, as you mentioned. And having us come down here so rapidly has just been incredible. The decision-making from the highest levels to get us down here from the governor's office through the adjutant general, truly remarkable.

0: 140 tons of debris. And even this morning, as the reports are coming in, we're getting reports of multiple loads, 23 tons here, 10 tons there. So as the dump sites have opened, you can see our soldiers out there working with the equipment to remove that debris as it's being placed onto the streets and taken to those dump sites.
1: A huge heat dome stifling the West will impact millions more as far east as the Mississippi Valley in the final days of July. Now, it is the middle of summer after all, so you expect those temperatures to continue to climb, but triple-digit heat territory is a lot to contend with, and it's going to be with us for several days. And so drinking lots of water, staying cool where you can, finding that free air conditioning if that's what you'd like, and then maybe just being by a body of water, a pool, a lake, a beach if you're down in Southern California. But a lot of this heat is going to be stretching up through the plains, Texas, and then all the way up into Minnesota, where we have extreme heat warnings in effect, including Vegas and Phoenix down across the Southwest, where this heat dome is the strongest in the world right now, has its roots in the United States, and it's going to continue to build with our temperatures reaching triple-digit territory nearly every single day, not just starting this weekend, but getting into the upcoming week. So let's take a look at our high temperatures for today. 99 in Denver, 95 in Kansas City, triple digits straight up through the plains. Now, there's a different kind of heat that we're dealing with here, and you might know this if you live in Denver and if you live in Kansas City. Look at our dew points, 49 for Denver, 78 in Kansas City. So obviously we're looking at drier air to the west and very humid air to the east. And how that changes our heat index value. This is what it actually feels like. 112 in Kansas City for the afternoon doesn't change in Denver. 99, but it's still hot. So take note of your body if you're feeling cool suddenly after being in the heat all day long, or maybe you're not sweating the way that you expect to be. Those are all signs that you want to be paying attention to for heat stroke, for heat illness. But it is all about drinking water. And for tomorrow, our temperature's just about the same. We've reached the triple digits in Denver for tomorrow, and we will see this heat dome shift around ever so slightly by Monday, starting to move over into the southern plains, putting a lot of pressure on spots like Kansas, Dodge City, Oklahoma City, 102, Dallas by Tuesday. And then this high pressure is going to start to sneak its way back over to the four corners. It'll still be hot across the northern tier. Don't get me wrong. By midweek, we will see those temperatures maybe knocked down just a touch, but we're still dealing with the 90s. But those triple digits by Wednesday certainly centered in from the Lone Star State over to Southern California. So looking ahead to close out the month of July, again, that high pressure, while it starts to sneak its way a little further back off to the west, it still keeps its anchor in the United States. And we are going to see record temperatures likely ahead to close out the month and even open up the month of August. More than 50 are expected for some of our major cities here, right up through the foothills of the Rockies and into the plains. But Monday, Tuesday, Wednesday, over 100 million people continuing into the end of the week as well. So drink lots of water, stay cool. Straight ahead here on Fox Weather Live, we'll continue to recap our severe weather risk coming for the beginning of

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1: You got it. And we are already in the thick of storm season.
0: Boy, are we.
1: We've had 400 confirmed touchdown tornadoes, which is crazy to think about. And if the power goes out or your phone dies, you need access to information, and you're going to grab this NOAA radio from AudioBox. 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So it's going to help you be prepared. The other nice thing about this is it is a power bank. So if the power goes out, you can charge your phone. There's even a reading lamp and a really bright flashlight, which is wonderful. Of course, you can charge this a multitude of ways. We've got the solar panel, which if you're out camping or hiking, just expose it to sun. Of course, you can hand crank it if the power's out. And then it's got a suite of cables, so you can charge it indoor as well. Information is key.
0: Yes.
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2: Back here on Fox Weather Live, it's the bottom of the hour. I'm Jane Minar. Final weekend of July, July 25th. And as Todd, my senior producer, let me know, it is not 6 months to Christmas, but it is 5 months to Christmas. So a quick correction there. You've got one less month than I gave you to do your Christmas shopping. But nonetheless, it is the middle of summer. And you might be thinking, Jane, I get it. It's Christmas in July, but I'm not even thinking about winter because it's hot. And that heat is going to continue to bake across the west, the central plains. We'll talk more about that coming up as we round out the hour. But let's start with where things are certainly heating up as well. Fox Weather is your Hurricane HQ. The Atlantic Basin is quiet, but it's the Pacific. We're off to the races. Hilo, Hawaii. This is archive video from our Fox Weather's Robert Ray, our senior correspondent. This was back in August of 2024 when Hone made a brush with the Big Island. And, well, Robert Ray, he's gearing up to make his way back to the Hawaiian Islands at the beginning of this week because Fausto is expected to do a little dance with the islands. Now, the good news is with Hurricane Fausto, a couple of things. One, it's expected to weaken, so that's great news. It's not going to be a hurricane by the time it makes its way to the Hawaiian Islands Tuesday and Wednesday. Could possibly even be a remnant system. But some models want to maintain perhaps some of that tropical storm strength. The other good news is that we're expecting Fausto to pass north of the island. So the worst of the impact in terms of wind is going to be away from the islands on the north side of that storm, which meaning with the islands on the south side of the storm, we're really just going to see maybe a little enhancement of what is already a normal weather pattern, our trade winds. So diving in, as of the late morning advisory, Fausto is a Category 2 hurricane. We reached peak intensity with Fausto yesterday, about 105 miles per hour. So some wobble in that intensity overnight. Fausto did an eyewall replacement cycle. And while it's been trying to gain itself back in composure today, it's a beautiful swirl. Look how big this thing is. I mean, when we broaden things out, just to show you where we are in the Pacific, it is tiny. But not, regardless, getting a look at its say, shield, we are looking at, you know, 1,000 miles of venting. That's pretty impressive, right? But the core of the storm itself, when we monitor, you know, the cloud tops, we're only looking at about 300 miles or so across in terms of impact. And we are already seeing some of that dry air infiltrate the core of that storm. So those are the two things that are going to really start to continue to battle and weaken this system. Dry air and cooler waters. Fausto was taking advantage of those warm Pacific waters the last few days. It got up to hurricane strength, but it fell off the ledge into the colder waters, and it's going to remain there on its way to Hawaii. Oftentimes when a system tracks in from the east to the Hawaiian Islands, it is typically a weaker system. Storms, in order to maintain their strength and really have a bigger impact on the Hawaiian Islands, and you look back over history, they are storms that oftentimes come up from the south. things, think Aniki and Dot, right? Those storms coming up from the south maintained their intensity because they were able to hold on to those warmer waters. But, I mean, this is a long runway of dry air, and so that is just going to continue to chew away at Fausto, at its thunderstorms, at its core, and that's what's ultimately going to decrease this system in its intensity. Expect it to remain steady, I think, through the day today. It's really not until tomorrow that that battering starts to take place, and expecting end of the day tomorrow into Monday, tropical storm strength, and then even further still, we could maybe hold on to a low-end tropical storm, or we see the shell of itself, and then as we move into, say, Wednesday morning, likely looking at a bit of a remnant low. But overall, the forecast track is pretty steady that we are expecting the core of Fausto to move north of the Hawaiian Islands. Now, if you're going to Hawaii, you're sipping a pina colada, you're enjoying the beaches, and you're thinking to yourself, okay, well, what does this mean for me? I don't think it's going to disrupt your pina colada time. I do think you will notice Fausto going on by on Tuesday and Wednesday, especially if you're on the windward side of the island. So on the northeast facing shores, thinking Hilo, Hawaii, right? On Maui, you're on the northern side of the island. You're going to see, you know, more cloud cover, more rain likely as those showers kind of pick up in coverage a bit as we head towards the middle of this week. Now, in terms of its impact, right, watches our future radar in clouds starts to lift this storm up to the north. And the hurricane hunters, they're actually flying into Fausto tonight, and they're going to be doing a pass in the upper levels, getting a sample of the atmosphere. Why that's really important is because that's going to be ingested back into these models that we're looking at here. It's going to give us a clearer view of what the atmosphere is doing, and will give us a better forecast track on, you know, really honing in on whether or not Fausto is going to continue that northward trajectory, which I think in many ways the confidence is there that that is going to be the case. But we could see possibly a brush with some bands of rain that kind of want to work their way over the islands. But overall, I mean, you see the impact here by eye test. I don't think it's going to be too disruptive, and that's a really great thing. But I want to talk about something in Hawaii that's really cool. So this is, if you're in Hawaii, you know this is an everyday occurrence, right? This is what we call the prevailing winds, the trade winds. So you've got the equator. Either side of the equator, you have winds that are going to come together, and they see the convergence along the equator. But you have these northeasterly winds that are pretty persistent over the Hawaiian Islands, and they're strongest during the summer months, usually about a 10 to 20 mile per hour speed. Now, with that persistent northeasterly wind, we are going to see a push of that moisture that's going to bank up along the mountains, and that's going to favor the north and east side of the islands where Hilo sits. This is what we call the windward side of the island, so you're going to see rain-cooled air condensing and then bringing in those clouds and showers and thunderstorms. And on the other side of the islands, the rain shadow of the drier air that is then funneled down the other side of the mountains. And that's oftentimes where we lack any in the way of rain. And on the average annual rainfall, you look at the northeastern shores, you can see that we do have obviously higher rates of rain, or I should say higher amounts of rain over the course of a year. I'll take for the Big Island, for example, Hilo, we're looking at 60 to 80 inches of rain. Once you get up into the mountains, squeezes things out, that orographic lift, right? That's where you're going to see, you know, over the 280 inches of rain. And then on the drier side of the island, the rain shadow effect knocks down that rain chance. But in our rain forecast with Fausto, you can see here on the Big Island, I mean, this is something we'll have to monitor. I think for the Big Island, there's actually even less impact because Fausto making that northward turn. But because Maui kind of juts up a little farther to the north, maybe if you're doing the road to Hana, might be a little more disruptive Tuesday into Wednesday because that prevailing northeasterly trade wind does, you know, maybe get a little more enhanced with Fausto coming on by. So we could see upwards of 3 to 5 plus inches of rain there. Lahaina, we're dry. And then over to Kauai, which is typically the rainiest island. Again, windward side, 3 to 5 inches of rain. But there's a look at our winds. Again, 10 to 20 miles per hour, pretty typical for the Hawaiian Islands. But then as we continue on into Tuesday, Wednesday, here comes Fausto. And again, not too much to write home about. But we'll be watching, right? And we've got Robert Wright. He's going to be out there. He's our senior correspondent. He'll be traveling, and we will be getting that firsthand view as Fausto makes its pass. All right, so let's talk severe weather now. We had some pretty strong thunderstorms this week across the country, and in particular, New Jersey getting rocked by severe storms on Tuesday. In fact, four confirmed tornadoes in New York City, three of which were EF1s. We had flash flood threats from New York to Boston and then stretched across the interior northeast. So we've got another week of severe storms ahead of us. Today, it's an isolated risk. We have a level three threat across South Dakota. It's shifted a little farther south than where we were yesterday. A couple storms beginning to build up around Rapid City. Our biggest threat there is going to be damaging winds. We've had a lot of sunshine so far today. Heat definitely on the table. And so that's what's allowing the energy to fuel itself for these storms. But we've got a hail threat that is going to become greatest overnight tonight with these storms. And this is not exactly our storm threat just yet. This is really our ridge riders. A little energy driving up and over that big ridge of high pressure in the West Coast. So we have these storms here, right, beginning to develop across South Dakota. That's going to be our big wind threat. That fizzles as we head through the evening hours and into the overnight. But Minneapolis, Green Bay, I hope we've enjoyed the day today because it's been beautiful, hot. Need to be out on a lake or something. But you see those storms develop after midnight. That's your big hail threat. Those should clear as the sun begins to rise as we get into your Sunday. The risk is not done yet. So now we open up the door to our storm system. With high pressure in control over the plains, we get troughing through the Great Lakes and onto the eastern seaboard. That's going to open up our storm track. An area of low pressure dives into the Great Lakes. It starts tomorrow and then continues Monday into Tuesday. For tomorrow, scattered coverage, but definitely a little more prevalent than what we've seen today. Overnight risk for Minneapolis tonight, but then we'll see those storms back on the board for the afternoon tomorrow. So a little less lake time. And then as we continue into Monday and Tuesday, that risk for storms now stretches and picks up. Isolated tornado risk with the spin of that low and some damaging wind gusts and heavy rain back on the I-95 corridor.

0: back here on Fox Weather Live. Let's round out the hour in Atlanta. Whew. This was yesterday. Pouring down rain. You can see this from underneath the overpass. Slow moving traffic. It was a headache yesterday. And unfortunately, we are going to see a couple more showers and thunderstorms today. I don't think it's going to be to this extent. Yesterday in Atlanta, we picked up more than 4.5 inches of rain. So, yeah, it was a downpour. And for good reason, we had, unfortunately, a little water runoff onto the road, several road closures north of town. So take it slow. Unfortunately, we're already seeing some impacts at the airports. Yesterday, more than 800 delays and, well, we'll see likely more delays again this afternoon. Over the course of the last 3 days, we closed out the week. North Carolina really is the focus where we've seen most of our rainfall, anywhere from 5 to 8 inches of rain from Greensboro, which is heading up towards Raleigh, into the mountains. You head northbound, north and westbound, I should say. And then you take it to the coast in the Outer Banks where we have a footprint of, say, 5 to 8 plus inches of rain. Atlanta, north of town, up towards like Gainesville, that's where we had our biggest rain totals, 27 reports of rain and flooded roads around North Georgia, the Atlanta metro area. A couple big rain reports down in Charleston and Savannah as well. We do have a risk for flash flooding on the board today. It's much more isolated across the southeast. We'll heighten it a touch to a level 2 along the coastlines of North and South Carolina, but it is another day of cloud cover, another day of rain. The deepest atmospheric moisture is pooled along the Carolina coastline, which is, I think, what really kind of upticks that risk for flooding, right? We wring out that wet towel and we see rain rates exceeding 1 to 2 inches an hour at times. But we are seeing some thunderstorms bubble up now, crossing over the border from Tennessee into Alabama. It's going to kind of ride this storm track. Our boundary doing something like this today. And so that's what's going to ultimately pool some of this energy to the south. Isolated severe potential. I think most of this is kind of your run-of-the-mill thunderstorm. We could get some gustier winds, maybe some pea-sized hail, but it's the darker clouds. This is Smyrna, north of Atlanta. A lot of greenery out there with all this fresh rain. Everything looks very bright and summery, but it is on the backdrop of some cloud cover. That man going for a nice run. I like that for the afternoon. Rain-cooled air, too. Temperature's only about 80 degrees. But with these showers moving into North Georgia, we do have a ground stop at the airport. We are looking at about 150 plus flight delays. That number continued to could climb as we head into the afternoon, so check in with your airlines. Here's a look at the next few hours. Most of the heavier rain is again going to be focused along the coast. Wilmington, Charleston, Savannah, scattered showers inland, Birmingham, Atlanta, where we do still have some flood watches up for Birmingham and central Alabama for the remainder of this evening. Once the sun sets, this becomes much more isolated in coverage, and in fact, we are expecting some improvement in that long-range forecast. About less than 0.5 inch of rain for most of us. Maybe if we get stuck under a downpour closer to 1 to 2 inches. Wilmington, we've already picked up over 2.5 inches of rain today. And when we look in that long-range forecast over the next several hours, drying out and clearing out, some sunshine finally returning for your Sunday morning. Well, call it the summer of the shark. El Nino is warming waters, increasing the frequency of shark sightings on both coasts. Fox Weather meteorologist Melanie Black spoke to a marine biologist and the co-founder of the Long Island Aquarium this morning to get their thoughts.
1: California's had a marine heat wave off its coast since December, and we started having baby white sharks showing up as early as February, where they normally don't show up until April. So when water temperatures get this warm, it pushes white sharks that are born off Baja up into Southern California waters, and we expect them to continue moving north up into Monterey.
2: My brother-in-law lives off the coast of Southern California, and he likes to bodyboard. He mentioned he's seen at least one shark sighting, so that certainly goes along with what you're saying. And Joe, I'm curious to hear your thoughts on this as well.
3: Yeah, I mean, we're seeing warmer temperatures, but we're also seeing a lot of more bait fish in the region, which is a sign that the environment is greatly improving. And wherever the food goes, that's where the sharks are going to go. So if the food comes closer to shore, the sharks will be there as well.
2: Let's talk a little bit more about these rising water temperatures and what that specifically means to sharks. And they don't like those rising temperatures. How does this affect them? And are there certain species that are adapting better to this?
1: California waters, and we expect them to continue moving north up into Monterey.
2: My brother-in-law lives off the coast of Southern California, and he likes to bodyboard. He mentioned he's seen at least one shark sighting. So that certainly goes along with what you're saying. And Joe, I'm curious to hear your thoughts on this as well.
3: Yeah, I mean, we're seeing warmer temperatures, but we're also seeing a lot of more bait fish in the region, which is a sign that the environment is greatly improving. And wherever the food goes, that's where the sharks are going to go. So if the food comes closer to shore, the sharks will be there as well.
2: Let's talk a little bit more about these rising water temperatures and what that specifically means to sharks. And they don't like those rising temperatures. How does this affect them? And are there certain species that are adapting better to this?
3: There's going to be quite a difference. I mean, there's going to be range extensions that we're seeing where sharks weren't normally seen because the waters are warming in different areas. So they're very adaptable. They've been around hundreds of millions of years. But the global warming and the sea temperature rises are a critical danger for all of us, including us humans.
2: And Dr. Lowe, we'll go back to you. This was an interesting story we recently found. A 1,400-pound great white shark called Breton was just spotted off the coast of Florida. This is not a common place that you think to point in this time of the season. You think maybe more so Cape Cod or even into Atlantic Canada that we might find sharks. Why do you think this shark was so far south?
1: Yeah, those are good questions. One of the things we've learned is that generally white sharks do not like temperatures above 82 degrees. So that tends to be a major break for them and pushes them either deeper or further north. So because sharks aren't like marine mammals, they don't have to come to the surface, they can go deeper. And as long as there's sufficient food for them there, they can stay there.
2: That's interesting. Yeah, you think mainly at the surface because we're seeing at the surface. Then you have to think of like it's almost like the weather where you have to think about the atmosphere as a whole. You have to think about the ocean depth as a whole. And Joe, we'll go back to you. Bull sharks were reported near Rockaway Beach. We mentioned at the top of this segment that we had numerous beach closures just in New York this summer alone. And then there was also a great white that was spotted close to Alaska this spring. And I don't typically think of New York or even Alaska for that matter as places that you would have these shark sightings. Is there an area where we have seen a shark that really shocked you, and why did this occur there?
3: Nothing in particular. I mean, we have a very sophisticated testing here for testing if sharks are, you know, we put our finger in the water and we taste it, and if it's salty, there's going to be sharks there. That's just as simple as it gets. So, if the seals are protected, there's more food items. The fact that these apex predators are doing really well is a great sign to us and something that shouldn't be really feared.
2: And Dr. Lowe, we'll go back to you. This increase in shark sightings, I mean, there might be some other factors to it, right? Potentially more surveillance. I know we track specific sharks. Breton, that one that I mentioned, we track that shark. Maybe an increase in population. Are there other factors at play?
1: Well, I think the surveillance part just has given us better idea, better ability to track what's going on out there. But I think populations are rising for the same reason Joe mentioned. White sharks have been protected in U.S. waters. They've been protected off California. Their food sources have been better managed due to better fisheries management. And marine mammals have recovered. So all those reasons are why we should expect to see more white sharks. And it is a good example of a healthy ocean.
2: I'm so curious going forward, and maybe this is a question for both of you, because you're both experts in the field. What do we still need to learn about sharks going forward? What are some of your biggest questions that you have about the species? And Joe, we can start with you.
3: Oh, okay. The main thing is the conservation. You know, we're killing millions of sharks per year for silly things like shark fin soup and things like that. Humans are not on the menu. There are millions of people swimming in the beaches off of Long Island multiple times per day, every day, and there's very few incidences. So the fear of the sharks, while warranted, just utilizing proper common sense, not going swimming in the dawn or dusk, or if there's a lot of bait activity in the water, pretty much they want to stay away from us. We're loud, obnoxious creatures. We're not on the menu.
2: That's a great way to describe humans. And any last thoughts before we go, Dr. Lowe?
1: Yeah, I think what our research is showing in California is that white sharks are around people all the time. People don't know it, and sharks are completely ignoring us. We're basically flotsam at a beach. And that's the only way we can explain the fact that this is happening dozens, if not hundreds of times a week with no incident. So I think people should enjoy the water. They should respect the fact that they're sharing it with animals like white sharks and other species, but can still enjoy their ocean recreation as long as they use common sense.
0: All right, it is the end of July after all, middle of summer, and heat is building. We're going to close out the hour with this beautiful time lapse out of Denver from yesterday. Lots of sunshine, blue sky, a little cloud cover building. We could have an isolated pop-up shower or thunderstorm today, but I think overall heat is the top story. We have heat advisories in effect for eastern Colorado. And, well, from the southwest into the plains, north and south, we do have over 85 million people under heat alerts, extreme heat warnings, where temperatures are going to be climbing into the upper 90s and the triple digits. So listening to your body, drinking lots of water, limiting that strenuous activity on the peak heating hours of the day. So this heat dome, it is the strongest in the world right now, and it is rooted in the United States. We've got our temperatures through this weekend into the start of the week up into the triple digits. Today, high temperatures, upper 90s, expecting to see that humidity play more of a factor in that heat index. Of course, as we get closer to the Mississippi Valley, that's like in spots like Kansas City, Norfolk, Nebraska, Minneapolis even. 70 degree dew points compared to the drier heat that we'll experience through the foothills of the Rockies is where we will see heat index values up closer to about 115 in spots like Kansas City. So that's very serious heat. Tomorrow, continuing on into Monday and Tuesday, this high pressure heat dome is going to start to shift its way to the south and then back over to the Four Corners. You'll note by midweek, we have triple digits on the board in the Lone Star State, Oklahoma, on over to Vegas and Phoenix. And unfortunately, if you don't like the heat, it's summer. And out west, the heat is here to stay. And this heat dome, it's going to be pretty persistent. Closing out the month of July, opening up August. We have this dip in the jet stream. Could keep some temperatures a bit cooler, if not near average, for the Great Lakes and the Eastern Seaboard, but it does keep that storm track on the board for us. But nonetheless, record temperatures are likely in the long range. And so we'll start the week on Monday with about 150 million people expecting temperatures above 90 degrees, feeling like the triple digits. That number comes down just a bit by the end of the week as that high pressure shifts west. But overall, expect this heat to stick around.

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1: Welcome in here to Fox Weather Live. I'm meteorologist Jane Menard. It's a brand new hour. Let's get into our Fox Weather headlines. We have a lot to cover on this Saturday. It's the final weekend of July. In the tropics, the Atlantic Basin has gone back to sleep. But in the Pacific, things are heating up. We are wide awake. Hurricane Fausto expected to approach the Hawaiian Islands early next week. Its first impacts could arrive as soon as tomorrow night. Also, we have Tropical Storm Genevieve strengthening. Is far from over from that storm. And severe storms on the horizon starting tomorrow in the upper Midwest and the Great Lakes. It's the same system that will then reach the Northeast and the Mid-Atlantic come Tuesday into Wednesday. I feel like the beginning of our weeks are on repeat. Well, the risk of severe storms, if that wasn't enough, there's also a flash flood risk. And another day of showers and storms across the southeast. More than 3 to 5 inches of rain has fallen in areas across the region since Thursday. Parts of central Alabama and the North Carolina coast under a flood watch through tonight as the rain keeps coming. Thanks for joining us on this Saturday. Lots to get to. It is July 25th, which is also Christmas in July. 6 months. Till winter, till Santa is here. But hey, it's the middle of summer. I'll be perfectly honest. I don't even want to think about that just yet. But let's talk about the tropics. Our top story here. We'll talk more about that coming up this hour. But with Fausto, things are heating up in a big way. In fact, Fausto definitely taking advantage of the warmer waters of the Pacific over the last few days, becoming this nice swirl of a hurricane. Fausto, though, however, its heating days are done as it's moved into some cooler waters. It's set to weaken on approach to the Hawaiian Islands. We're going to dive into that forecast. Genevieve, real quick, want to jump in here. Newly named as of yesterday, Genevieve is currently a tropical storm, but it is on pace and on track to become a hurricane and our first major hurricane of the Eastern Pacific season. Good news is, with Genevieve, it's going to stay in the open waters of the Pacific, not expecting any impact to land. It's still got a long runway of heating to go, and that's why when we look at the intensity forecast here, rapid intensification expected sometime, perhaps even late today, tomorrow. By Monday, we're looking at a hurricane, if not a major hurricane, and that's strengthening. Some models want to take it all the way up to a Cat 4. We'll see how it goes. Right now, we're capping it off at about a Cat 3 hurricane with the National Hurricane Center forecast track. And we will keep this going through about midweek. And then, just like what we saw with Fausto, Genevieve is going to kind of fall off the ledge into some of those cooler waters. And past Wednesday, we'll see that rapid weakening as Genevieve just kind of fizzles in the Pacific. But for Fausto, we'll watch this one closely. Again, it's reached its peak intensity as of yesterday. So basically from here on out, we're going to watch as Fausto continues to weaken. I think it'll stay steady as a hurricane through today and tomorrow. The hurricane hunters, well, they just took off out of Honolulu, and they are en route to go fly around through Fausto through this evening. They're doing an upper level data collection. So this is NOAA. They are going to be at a higher altitude flying through the storm just to kind of get a taste of what's the environment look like here. This is going to be important because in this long runway on approach to the Hawaiian Islands, we want to know how much wind shear, how much dry air is truly going to affect the swirl and the circulation of this system, because right now models are stating that we'll likely see some further disruption. And that dry air, I mean, it's a pretty looking storm. Look at this. That past 3 hours, we did an eyewall replacement cycle overnight. Still a bit of a wobble there and some dry air. You can actually see that kind of breaking through, right? That's your dry air, the breakup of those thunderstorms. That is going to continue to infiltrate Fausto. Fausto had done a nice job in the last, say, 2 days fending off that dry air with thunderstorm shield. Not anymore. I mean, that's a long way to go. I mean, that's like trudging through quicksand for Fausto. And we will eventually see that weakening in that forecast track. And the intensity model is definitely following suit. Tropical storm by Monday. And then perhaps we could see even further degradation as it moves through Tuesday and Wednesday. But for Hawaii, and we'll talk about this coming up, what does this mean for you with a northward pass of the islands? You'll definitely know Fausto is there, but the overall impact should be minimal. So with Hurricane Fausto moving across the eastern Pacific, heading toward the Hawaiian Islands, Robert Bolin is a meteorologist at the National Weather Service in Honolulu. He joined Weather Command Weekend earlier to discuss the latest.
2: There's a lot of good information with Fausto. It's on a high confidence track, which basically means that there'll be some slight deviations from what's going on. But it's about 1,300 miles away from the Hawaiian Islands, and as it's on approach, there are some unfavorable conditions it's going to run into, some headwinds, if you will, that are going to continue to weaken the system per the latest forecast from the National Hurricane Center. So the scenario we had. Previous tropical cyclones, Olivia in 2018, which is kind of a similar analog for this storm. So if it goes a little bit further north, then we're going to have less of an impact, less wind impact. A lot of the stronger winds are on the north side of the system. If it goes a little bit further to the south, and these are slight deviations, then we could get some flooding impacts or heavy rain impacts. So it's something that the public needs to be very aware of and keep watch early next week as the system gets closer, because even slight deviations in this track can mean big time impact differences.
3: Exactly. So we got to stay on top of this forecast really from day to day. Do you plan to issue any tropical storm watches or warnings, or is it too early to tell that?
2: It's still too early to tell, but with this track coming in, it's likely at some point we'll be issuing something. Starting with a watch and maybe into other products. But again, it's a little too early to tell right now. I don't want to jump the gun.
3: Oh, exactly. I completely understand that. So you mentioned more of a southern track. So the southern edge of that cone, obviously, you can see there on the screen, takes it closer to the Hawaiian Islands, could mean some bigger impacts in terms of heavy rain, gusty wind. What do you see and what does the office see as a worst case scenario here?
2: So if it goes a little bit further south, and we were talking about, you know, potentially 40 mile an hour winds, heavy rain. We've seen from these types of systems on these particular tracks, we've seen flash flooding with the heavier rain, you know, is definitely in the offing. If it goes further north, then it's just going to be kind of a humid, no wind type of a scenario. So it's very subtle, these differences, but they will lead to significant impacts on the ground, depending on what island you're on.
3: And it's not just Fausto. We're also watching Tropical Storm Genevieve. And here, there's been some discussion that there could be rapid intensification with this storm. It could become our first major hurricane of the season. So do you see any direct or indirect impacts to Hawaii? I think maybe here might be more so the indirect impacts, if you see any.
2: From the next system?
3: Yes, from Genevieve.
2: Right. I think that's more on a more of a northern track. The further north it goes, usually they're less impactful for us. But again, it's pretty far out. So we just have to, you know, it's going to be an active season. So we're just encouraging the public to, you know, prepare now for an active hurricane season. Now's the time to prepare and make sure that you have all the food and everything. Your family emergency plan is good to go.
3: Yes, you mentioned an active season since it is in El Nino. Can you give us an idea what your office is expected going forward in terms of activity? Do we expect more instances like what we're following right now in the Pacific Basin?
2: Correct. We're expecting to see more storms than normal. We did put out, I think, initially quite a large range in terms of what to expect from my perspective. But it's definitely going to be above normal with the warmer sea surface temperatures.
1: All right, let's get to your severe weather forecast. We started this week with a bang up across Wisconsin. Look at this funnel cloud spinning over an open field. All the storm chasers out there with the cameras and their videos. Be safe out there tracking, as always. We have another stretch of severe weather to close out the weekend, open up the work week. So let's start with last night. We had a couple storms yesterday across northern Minnesota and into North Dakota. We had largely a wind and hail threat, isolated tornadoes. In fact, two reports there in northern Minnesota. Tornado watch was in effect yesterday evening. But overall, no major reports of any damage. We did get another upgrade to our severe weather threat for this afternoon. So heads up here in central South Dakota. We've shifted a little further south this go around. We have some big wind coming with some of those storms. Minneapolis over to Green Bay. We've got some storm energy building. It's a beautiful day. It is hot. If you're out by the lake, by the pool, enjoy it. We will see storms move in overnight, though. So make sure that you do have a plan. Park your car in a safe spot because hail is going to be our top threat there. But the storm energy, I mean, No surprise. We've got temperatures soaring into the 90s, and with that, a couple storms could pack a punch as they roll into that energy into the overnight. They're going to be almost like those ridge riders. Watch as we time things out. They're going to go up and over through the northern plains and the upper Midwest. It starts first across the Dakotas, scattered coverage from Pierre up through Aberdeen into Sioux Falls. That's about 6-7 o'clock tonight. Again, that's going to be your wind threat. Minneapolis, Green Bay, we're still dry. Still a beautiful evening. I think a couple clouds roll in. Here we are by midnight, and this is the zone. You almost see kind of a reignition of a couple thunderstorms there. So that's your hail potential. So say about 2, 3, 4 o'clock, as they kind of ride around that ridge, we could see some big hail makers into the overnight. Rumbles of thunder getting you off to sleep. Well, you'll probably already be asleep at that point, but I digress. As we continue into the weekend and into the open of the week, our storm pattern is pretty much set in stone. High pressure over the west, troughing in the east. So that storm setup with this area of low pressure diving through the Great Lakes makes it to the I-95 corridor by Tuesday. I swear it's deja vu. It is a rinse and repeat. What we experienced last week, we're going to carbon copy it this week. Hopefully, though, with not as much damage. But we do have a severe weather risk for tomorrow across Minnesota, Wisconsin. I do think this is a bit more widespread, guys. So do keep your eye out for the afternoon. That coverage picks up a little earlier in the day. 4, 5 o'clock, 6 o'clock, Minneapolis. Scattered showers around as the sun sets. That'll start to fizzle as we get into the overnight. But you see this risk continues to expand. Chicago to Detroit to Pittsburgh on Monday. There's a greater risk for an isolated tornado with that area of low pressure diving in. And this makes it to Philly, D.C., through the Carolinas as we head into Tuesday. Well, this is a programming note. Get ready for the premiere of Fox Weather Clubhouse Monday at noon Eastern time. We've got Bob Van Dillon and Ian Oliver patrolling Old Westbury Golf and Country Club on Long Island, New York for the 40th annual Mardi Gras.

0: back here on Fox Weather Live. Well, a slow-moving cold front bringing rounds of heavy rain to the southeast and the Carolinas. This the result of some remnants of Tropical Storm Bertha, that moisture making its way up along that boundary, but also to some Atlantic Ocean influence. Asheville, North Carolina, with some pretty significant road flooding yesterday. That murky brown water funneling down the mountainside. Now, that flood threat, it exists today along parts of the Carolina coast. We also have flood alerts up along parts of central Alabama, Birmingham in particular. Over the last 3 days, North Carolina has been soaked, and this in part a good thing. We need the rain. In fact, there is some pretty sizable drought across North Carolina and the Piedmont. But while we've chipped away at that, it definitely brought the disruption up towards Greensboro, 5 to 8 inches of rain, Raleigh along the coast. And for the coast of the Carolinas, the rain has yet to lighten up. We picked up more than 24 storm reports yesterday, and some of these storm reports really brought havoc to Atlanta. The metro yesterday at a standstill. Traffic, you name it, airport traffic, forget about it. Over 800 delays because of this rain. More than 4.5 inches north of town in the suburbs of Alpharetta and Flowery Branch. Numerous roads closed because of water. While we'll see some improvement in the ATL, we do still expect an isolated flood threat. There is still going to be scattered showers and thunderstorms around, though the greatest risk is most likely going to be along the coast, say the Outer Banks down through Wilmington, and then we bring it down into the Lowcountry, South Carolina, Charleston. That's where we've got flood watches up on the board. In fact, they just dropped for Wilmington and Myrtle Beach. So that's some good news there, some improvement. But if they're still up along parts of eastern North Carolina, where we picked up a footprint of more than 8 inches of rain this week. So any rain at this point is going to perhaps collect in some of those low-lying areas. The rain rates are also the problem in urban spots like Birmingham. Here's a look at Myrtle Beach right now. We've already picked up over an inch of rain so far today. A couple more showers expected to work their way in along the coast. Birmingham, no rain yet. But look at the thickening of those clouds, darker skies, and we are expecting some showers to pick up here as we head through this afternoon and evening. The deepest of our moisture sits along the Carolina coast. So as it rains, it rings out like a wet towel. We could see rain rates upwards of 1 to 2 inches per hour. Here's a look at how things fare over the last 2 hours. The big bulk of heavy rain has pushed out of the North Carolina coast, but now we're getting some thunderstorms to develop from Charleston down to Savannah, Atlanta, Birmingham. We've had a complex drop its way out of Tennessee. That's going to present some problems for us. But you can see here we've got a little bit of light rain moving through Wilmington, North Carolina, but we've already picked up more than 2.5 inches of rain. And that's going to be the focus through this evening. 6 o'clock dinner hour, Birmingham over to Atlanta, scattered showers, maybe a couple of downpours, and then that's continuing along the coastline. As the sun sets, things start to fizzle and fade, and we are looking at a drier day as we head into our Sunday, but the overall impact is another perhaps 0.5 to 1 inch of rainfall. West Virginia is dealing with another deadly flood this week. Rain totals reach numbers you more commonly see along the Gulf Coast. We're talking upwards of double digits. Sadly, 2 people were killed from the flooding. The governor declaring a state of emergency across all 55 counties, deploying over 500 National Guard personnel in the wake of the disaster. Major Joseph Ruppert from West Virginia's Army National Guard joined Weather Command yesterday, and he talked about the response and how widespread the damage is in the state.
1: We've had more than 5 counties largely hit by this severe weather system. We rapidly deployed 500 service members to those counties. Right now, we're engaged in debris removal amongst the counties, identifying those critical zones. We have reconnaissance teams working through the streets, identifying where the damage is most critical and relaying that information through us in emergency management.
2: There was a flash flood emergency that was issued for 3 counties, including Lewis, Randolph, and Upshur counties. And then Buchanan was one we mentioned quite a bit. The Sand Run Creek surging to record levels. So I'd expect around some of these immediate areas is where help is still needed, recovery still needed the most.
1: That is correct. Right now, our headquarters is located in Upshur County in one of the armories of the West Virginia National Guard. We're actively in the community, working with those community leaders, many leaders, many members of the communities have come together, brought enormous amount of supplies and resources, and are currently staging those throughout the cities. And I can't tell you enough, that is something that is critical. Everyone just coming together and working together to get through this.
3: I mean, to see the rain rates that we saw, Major, in West Virginia, it is something that you see with a tropical system. Sadly, West Virginia is no stranger to catastrophic floods. And given the topography, we know that things can devolve real fast. Given the nature of this and people that suffered loss and suffered some damage, was it challenging to help with those rescues? Was the National Guard involved with some of those rescues, and how were those conducted?
1: So, yes, it's been a challenge. Over the past 72 hours, when the storm system came in around 4 p.m. on Tuesday, we were monitoring, we were ready to respond. We rapidly deployed more than 500 troops over the next 12 hours to get into those counties where they needed the most assistance. Once we got on ground, we established relationships with the emergency management offices, sent out our reconnaissance teams, started working on those rescues. We found people flooded in, and for example, a Walmart parking lot where we'd have to go in with tactical vehicles and be able to help extract them from those locations. It is truly something to see down here. We're not used to this type of weather, as you mentioned. And having us come down here so rapidly has just been incredible. The decision-making from the highest levels to get us down here from the governor's office through the adjutant general, truly remarkable. And I can't tell you enough, this is one for the ages just to see how it's affected Buchanan and the local areas.
2: It certainly is. And you've been with some of those people at the worst moment probably of their lives. So they appreciate your efforts. How long do you anticipate that the National Guard is going to remain involved in these recovery efforts?
1: We'll be here as long as there is need. So as we continue to assess, continue to work with emergency management, we're going to be on ground until the city and the counties, they tell us that there's no longer a need and that they're back up and operational.
3: I know it's not within your purview, but I'm wondering, just as someone in West Virginia, and you look at the flood in Buchanan and the counties that we outlined, the amount of damage –

0: lot to contend with, and it's going to be with us for several days. And so drinking lots of water, staying cool where you can, finding that free air conditioning if that's what you'd like, and then maybe just being by a body of water, a pool, a lake, a beach if you're down in Southern California. But a lot of this heat is going to be stretching up through the plains, Texas, and then all the way up into Minnesota, where we have extreme heat warnings in effect, including Vegas and Phoenix down across the Southwest, where this heat dome is the strongest in the world right now, has its roots in the United States, and it's going to continue to build with our temperatures reaching triple-digit territory nearly every single day, not just starting this weekend, but getting into the upcoming week. So let's take a look at our high temperatures for today. 99 in Denver, 95 in Kansas City, triple digits straight up through the plains. Now, there's a different kind of heat that we're dealing with here, and you might know this if you live in Denver and if you live in Kansas City. Look at our dew points, 49 for Denver, 78 in Kansas City. So obviously we're looking at drier air to the west and very humid air to the east. And how that changes our heat index value. This is what it actually feels like. 112 in Kansas City for the afternoon doesn't change in Denver. 99, but it's still hot. So take note of your body if you're feeling cool suddenly after being in the heat all day long, or maybe you're not sweating the way that you expect to be. Those are all signs that you want to be paying attention to for heat stroke, for heat illness. But it is all about drinking water. And for tomorrow, our temperature is just about the same. We've reached the triple digits in Denver for tomorrow, and we will see this heat dome shift around ever so slightly by Monday, starting to move over into the southern plains, putting a lot of pressure on spots like Kansas, Dodge City, Oklahoma City, 102, Dallas by Tuesday. And then this high pressure is going to start to sneak its way back over to the Four Corners. It'll still be hot across the northern tier, don't get me wrong. By midweek, we will see those temperatures maybe knock down just a touch, but we're still dealing with the 90s. But those triple digits by Wednesday certainly centered in from the Lone Star State over to Southern California. So looking ahead to close out the month of July, again, that high pressure, while it starts to sneak its way a little further back off to the west, it still keeps its anchor in the United States. And we are going to see record temperatures likely ahead to close out the month and even open up the month of August. More than 50 are expected for some of our major cities here, right up through the foothills of the Rockies and into the plains. But Monday, Tuesday, Wednesday, over 100 million people continuing into the end of the week as well. So drink lots of water, stay cool. Straight ahead here on Fox Weather Live, we'll continue to recap our severe weather risk coming for the beginning of this work week. And then this high pressure is going to start to sneak its way back over to the Four Corners. It'll still be hot across the northern tier, don't get me wrong. By midweek, we will see those temperatures maybe knock down just a touch, but we're still dealing with the 90s. But those triple digits by Wednesday certainly centered in from the Lone Star State over to Southern California. So looking ahead to close out the month of July, again, that high pressure, while it starts to sneak its way a little further back off to the west, it still keeps its anchor in the United States. And we are going to see record temperatures likely ahead to close out the month and even open up the month of August. More than 50 are expected for some of our major cities here, right up through the foothills of the Rockies and into the plains. But Monday, Tuesday, Wednesday, over 100 million people continuing into the end of the week as well. So drink lots of water, stay cool. Straight ahead here on Fox Weather Live, we'll continue to recap our severe weather risk coming for the beginning of this work week.
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2: You got it. 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
2: We've had 400 confirmed touchdown tornadoes, which is crazy to think about. 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So it's going to help you be prepared. The other nice thing about this is it is a power bank. So if the power goes out, you can charge your phone. There's even a reading lamp and a really bright flashlight, which is wonderful. Of course, you can charge this a multitude of ways. We've got the solar panel, which if you're out camping or hiking, just expose it to sun. Of course, you can hand crank it if the power's out. And then it's got a suite of cables, so you can charge it indoor as well. Information is key.
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3: Back here on Fox Weather Live, it's the bottom of the hour. I'm Jane Minar. Final weekend of July, July 25th. And as Todd, my senior producer, let me know, it is not 6 months to Christmas, but it is 5 months to Christmas. So a quick correction there. You've got one less month than I gave you to do your Christmas shopping. But nonetheless, it is the middle of summer. And you might be thinking, Jane, I get it. It's Christmas in July, but I'm not even thinking about winter because it's hot. And that heat is going to continue to bake across the west, the central plains. We'll talk more about that coming up as we round out the hour. But let's start with where things are certainly heating up as well. And that's the Dolphins. Fox Weather is your Hurricane HQ. The Atlantic Basin is quiet, but it's the Pacific. We're off to the races. Hilo, Hawaii. This is archive video from our Fox Weather's Robert Ray, our senior correspondent. This was back in August of 2024 when Hone made a brush with the Big Island. And, well, Robert Ray, he's gearing up to make his way back to the Hawaiian Islands at the beginning of this week because Fausto is expected to do a little dance with the islands. Now, the good news is with Hurricane Fausto, a couple of things. One, it's expected to weaken, so that's great news. It's not going to be a hurricane by the time it makes its way to the Hawaiian Islands Tuesday and Wednesday. Could possibly even be a remnant system. But some models want to maintain perhaps some of that tropical storm strength. The other good news is that we're expecting Fausto to pass north of the island. So the worst of the impact in terms of wind is going to be away from the islands on the north side of that storm, which meaning with the islands on the south side of the storm, we're really just going to see maybe a little enhancement of what is already a normal weather pattern, our trade winds. So diving in, as of the late morning advisory, Fausto is a Category 2 hurricane. We reached peak intensity with Fausto yesterday at about 105 miles per hour. So some wobble in that intensity overnight. Fausto did an eyewall replacement cycle. And while it's been trying to gain itself back in composure today, it's a beautiful swirl. Look how big this thing is. I mean, when we broaden things out, just to show you where we are in the Pacific, it is tiny. But regardless, getting a look at its say, shield, we are looking at, you know, 1,000 miles of venting. That's pretty impressive, right? But the core of the storm itself, when we monitor, you know, the cloud tops, we're only looking at about 300 miles or so across in terms of impact. And we are already seeing some of that dry air infiltrate the core of that storm. So those are the two things that are going to really start to continue to battle and weaken this system. Dry air and cooler waters. Fausto was taking advantage of those warm Pacific waters the last few days. It got up to hurricane strength, but it fell off the ledge into the colder waters, and it's going to remain there on its way to Hawaii. Oftentimes when a system tracks in from the east to the Hawaiian Islands, it is typically a weaker system. Storms, in order to maintain their strength and really have a bigger impact on the Hawaiian Islands, and you look back over history, they are storms that oftentimes come up from the south. things, think Aniki and Dot, right? Those storms coming up from the south maintained their intensity because they were able to hold on to those warmer waters. But, I mean, this is a long runway of dry air, and so that is just going to continue to chew away at Fausto, at its thunderstorms, at its core, and that's what's ultimately going to decrease the system in its intensity. Expect it to remain steady, I think, through the day today. It's really not until tomorrow that that battering starts to take place. And expecting end of the day tomorrow into Monday, tropical storm strength, and then even further still, we could maybe hold on to a low-end tropical storm, or we see the shell of itself, and then as we move into, say, Wednesday morning, likely looking at a bit of a remnant low. But overall, the forecast track is pretty steady that we are expecting the core of Fausto to move north of the Hawaiian Islands. Now, if you're going to Hawaii, you're sipping a pina colada, you're enjoying the beaches, and you're thinking to yourself, okay, well, what does this mean for me? I don't think it's going to disrupt your pina colada time. I do think you will notice Fausto going on by on Tuesday and Wednesday, especially if you're on the windward side of the island. So on the northeast facing shores, thinking Hilo, Hawaii, right? On Maui, you're on the northern side of the island. You're going to see, you know, more cloud cover, more rain likely, as those showers kind of pick up in coverage a bit as we head towards the middle of this week. Now, in terms of its impact, right, watches our future radar in clouds starts to lift this storm up to the north. And the hurricane hunters, they're actually flying into Fausto tonight, and they're going to be doing a pass in the upper levels, getting a sample of the atmosphere. Why that's really important is because that's going to be ingested back into these models that we're looking at here. It's going to give us a clearer view of what the atmosphere is doing, and will give us a better forecast track on, you know, really honing in on whether or not Fausto is going to continue that northward trajectory, which I think in many ways the confidence is there that that is going to be the case. But we could see possibly a brush with some bands of rain that kind of want to work their way over the islands. But overall, I mean, you see the impact here by eye test. I don't think it's going to be too disruptive, and that's a really great thing. But I want to talk about something in Hawaii that's really cool. So this is, if you're in Hawaii, you know this is an everyday occurrence, right? This is what we call the prevailing winds, the trade winds. So you've got the equator. Either side of the equator, you have winds that are going to come together, and they see the convergence along the equator. But you have these northeasterly winds that are pretty persistent over the Hawaiian Islands, and they're strongest during the summer months, usually about a 10 to 20 mile per hour speed. Now, with that persistent northeasterly wind, we are going to see a push of that moisture that's going to bank up along the mountains, and that's going to favor the north and east side of the islands where Hilo sits. This is what we call the windward side of the island, so you're going to see rain-cooled air condensing and then bringing in those clouds and showers and thunderstorms. And on the other side of the islands, the rain shadow of the drier air that is then funneled down the other side of the mountains. And that's oftentimes where we lack any in the way of rain. And on the average annual rainfall, you look at the northeastern shores, you can see that we do have obviously higher rates of rain, or I should say higher amounts of rain over the course of the year. I'll take for the Big Island, for example, Hilo, we're looking at 60 to 80 inches of rain. Once you get up into the mountains, squeezes things out, that orographic lift, right? That's where you're going to see, you know, over the 280 inches of rain. And then on the drier side of the island, the rain shadow effect knocks down that rain chance. But in our rain forecast with Fausto, you can see here on the Big Island, I mean, this is something we'll have to monitor. I think for the Big Island, there's actually even less impact because Fausto making that northward turn. But because Maui kind of juts up a little farther to the north, maybe if you're doing the road to Hana, might be a little more disruptive Tuesday into Wednesday because that prevailing northeasterly trade wind does, you know, maybe get a little more enhanced with Fausto coming on by. So we could see upwards of 3 to 5 plus inches of rain there. Lahaina, we're dry. And then over to Kauai, which is typically the rainiest island. Again, windward side, 3 to 5 inches of rain. But there's a look at our winds. Again, 10 to 20 miles per hour, pretty typical for the Hawaiian Islands. But then as we continue on into Tuesday, Wednesday, here comes Fausto. And again, not too much to write home about. But we'll be watching, right? And we've got Robert Wright. He's going to be out there. He's our senior correspondent. He'll be traveling, and we will be getting that firsthand view as Fausto makes its pass. All right, so let's talk severe weather now. We had some pretty strong thunderstorms this week across the country, and in particular, New Jersey getting rocked by severe storms on Tuesday. In fact, four confirmed tornadoes in New York City, three of which were EF1s. We had flash flood threats from New York to Boston and then stretched across the interior northeast. So we've got another week of severe storms ahead of us. Today, it's an isolated risk. We have a level three threat across South Dakota. It's shifted a little farther south than where we were yesterday. A couple storms beginning to build up around Rapid City. Our biggest threat there is going to be damaging winds. We've had a lot of sunshine so far today. Heat definitely on the table. And so that's what's allowing the energy to fuel itself for these storms. But we've got a hail threat that is going to become greatest overnight tonight with these storms. And this is not exactly our storm threat just yet. This is really our ridge riders. A little energy driving up and over that big ridge of high pressure in the West Coast. So we have these storms here, right, beginning to develop across South Dakota. That's going to be our big wind threat. That fizzles as we head through the evening hours and into the overnight. But Minneapolis, Green Bay, I hope we've enjoyed the day today because it's been beautiful, hot. Need to be out on a lake or something. But you see those storms develop after midnight. That's your big hail threat. Those should clear as the sun begins to rise as we get into your Sunday. The risk is not done yet. So now we open up the door to our storm system with high pressure in itself for these storms. But we've got a hail threat that is going to become greatest overnight tonight with these storms. And this is not exactly our storm threat just yet. This is really our ridge riders. A little energy driving up and over that big ridge of high pressure in the West Coast. So we have these storms here, right, beginning to develop across South Dakota. That's going to be our big wind threat. That fizzles as we head through the evening hours and into the overnight. But Minneapolis, Green Bay, I hope we've enjoyed the day today because it's been beautiful, hot. Need to be out on a lake or something. But you see those storms develop after midnight. That's your big hail threat. Those should clear as the sun begins to rise as we get into your Sunday. The risk is not done yet. So now we open up the door to our storm system. With high pressure in control over the plains, we get troughing through the Great Lakes and onto the eastern seaboard. That's going to open up our storm track. An area of low pressure dives into the Great Lakes. It starts tomorrow and then continues Monday into Tuesday. For tomorrow, scattered coverage, but definitely a little more prevalent than what we've seen today. Overnight risk for Minneapolis tonight, but then we'll see those storms back on the board for the afternoon tomorrow. So a little less lake time. And then as we continue into Monday and Tuesday, that risk for storms now stretches and picks up. Isolated tornado risk with the spin of that low and some damaging wind gusts and heavy rain back on the I-95 corridor from Philly to D.C.

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1: Back here on Fox Weather Live, let's round out the hour in Atlanta. Woo! This was yesterday. Pouring down rain. You can see this from underneath the overpass. Slow moving traffic. It was a headache yesterday. And unfortunately, we are going to see a couple more showers and thunderstorms today. I don't think it's going to be to this extent. Yesterday in Atlanta, we picked up more than 4.5 inches of rain. So, yeah, it was a downpour. And for good reason, we had, unfortunately, a little water runoff onto the road, several road closures north of town. So take it slow. Unfortunately, we're already seeing some impacts at the airports. Yesterday, more than 800 delays, and well, we'll see likely more delays again this afternoon. Over the course of the last 3 days, we closed out the week. North Carolina really is the focus where we've seen most of our rainfall, anywhere from 5 to 8 inches of rain from Greensboro, which is heading up towards Raleigh, into the mountains. You head northbound, north and westbound, I should say. And then you take it to the coast in the Outer Banks where we have a footprint of, say, 5 to 8 plus inches of rain. Atlanta, north of town, up towards like Gainesville, that's where we had our biggest rain totals, 27 reports of rain and flooded roads around North Georgia, the Atlanta metro area. A couple big rain reports down in Charleston and Savannah as well. We do have a risk for flash flooding on the board today. It's much more isolated across the southeast. We'll heighten it a touch to a level 2 along the coastlines of North and South Carolina, but it is another day of cloud cover, another day of rain. The deepest atmospheric moisture is pooled along the Carolina coastline, which is, I think, what really kind of upticks that risk for flooding, right? We wring out that wet towel and we see rain rates exceeding 1 to 2 inches an hour at times. But we are seeing some thunderstorms bubble up now, crossing over the border from Tennessee into Alabama. It's going to kind of ride this storm track. Our boundary doing something like this today. And so that's what's going to ultimately pool some of this energy to the south. Isolated severe potential. I think most of this is kind of your run-of-the-mill thunderstorm. We could get some gustier winds, maybe some pea-sized hail, but it's the darker clouds. This is Smyrna, north of Atlanta. A lot of greenery out there with all this fresh rain. Everything looks very bright and summery, but it is on the backdrop of some cloud cover. That man going for a nice run. I like that for the afternoon. Rain-cooled air, too. Temperature's only about 80 degrees. But with these showers moving into North Georgia, we do have a ground stop at the airport. We are looking at about 150 plus flight delays. That number continued to could climb as we head into the afternoon. So check in with your airlines. Here's a look at the next few hours. Most of the heavier rain is again going to be focused along the coast. Wilmington, Charleston, Savannah, scattered showers inland, Birmingham, Atlanta, where we do still have some flood watches up for Birmingham and central Alabama for the remainder of this evening. Once the sun sets, this becomes much more isolated in coverage, and in fact, we are expecting some improvement in that long-range forecast. About less than 0.5 inch of rain for most of us. Maybe if we get stuck under a downpour closer to 1 to 2 inches. Wilmington, we've already picked up over 2.5 inches of rain today. And when we look in that long-range forecast over the next several hours, drying out and clearing out, some sunshine finally returning for your Sunday morning. Well, call it the summer of the shark. El Nino is warming waters, increasing the frequency of shark sightings on both coasts. Fox Weather meteorologist Melanie Black spoke to a marine biologist and the co-founder of the Long Island Aquarium this morning to get their thoughts.
2: California's had a marine heat wave off its coast since December, and we started having baby white sharks showing up as early as February, where they normally don't show up until April. So when water temperatures get this warm, it pushes white sharks that are born off Baja up into Southern California waters, and we expect them to continue moving north up into Monterey.
3: My brother-in-law lives off the coast of Southern California, and he likes to bodyboard. He mentioned he's seen at least one shark sighting, so that certainly goes along with what you're saying. And Joe, I'm curious to hear your thoughts on this as well.
4: Yeah, I mean, we're seeing warmer temperatures, but we're also seeing a lot of more bait fish in the region, which is a sign that the environment is greatly improving. And wherever the food goes, that's where the sharks are going to go. So if the food comes closer to shore, the sharks will be there as well.
3: Let's talk a little bit more about these rising water temperatures and what that specifically means to sharks. And they don't like those rising temperatures. How does this affect them? And are there certain species that are adapting better to this?
4: There's going to be quite a difference. I mean, there's going to be range extensions that we're seeing where sharks weren't normally seen because the waters are warming in different areas. So they're very adaptable. They've been around hundreds of millions of years. But the global warming and the sea temperature rises are critical, a critical danger for all of us, including us humans.
3: And Dr. Lowe, we'll go back to you. This was an interesting story we recently found. A 1,400-pound great white shark called Breton was just spotted off the coast of Florida. This is not a common place that you think to point in this time of the season. You think maybe more so Cape Cod or even into Atlantic Canada that we might find sharks. Why do you think this shark was so far south?
2: Yeah, those are good questions. One of the things we've learned is that generally white sharks do not like temperatures above 82 degrees. So that tends to be a major break for them and pushes them either deeper or further north. So because sharks aren't like marine mammals, they don't have to come to the surface, they can go deeper. And as long as there's sufficient food for them there, they can stay there.
3: That's interesting. Yeah, you think mainly at the surface because we're seeing at the surface. Then you have to think of like it's almost like the weather where you have to think about the atmosphere as a whole. You have to think about the ocean depth as a whole. And Joe, we'll go back to you. Bull sharks were reported near Rockaway Beach. We mentioned at the top of this segment that we had numerous beach closures just in New York this summer alone. And then there was also a great white that was spotted close to Alaska this spring. And I don't typically think of New York or even Alaska for that matter as places that you would have these shark sightings. Is there an area where we have seen a shark that really shocked you, and why did this occur there?
4: Nothing in particular. I mean, we have a very sophisticated testing here for testing if sharks are, you know, we put our finger in the water and we taste it, and if it's salty, there's going to be sharks there. That's just as simple as it gets. So, if the seals are protected, there's more food items. The fact that these apex predators are doing really well is a great sign to us and something that shouldn't be really feared.
3: And Dr. Lowe, we'll go back to you. This increase in shark sightings, I mean, there might be some other factors to it, right? Potentially more surveillance. I know we track specific sharks. Breton, that one that I mentioned, we track that shark. Maybe an increase in population. Are there other factors at play?
2: Well, I think the surveillance part just has given us better idea and better ability to track what's going on out there. But I think populations are rising for the same reason Joe mentioned. White sharks have been protected in U.S. waters. They've been protected off California. Their food sources have been better managed due to better fisheries management. And marine mammals have recovered. So all those reasons are why we should expect to see more white sharks. And it is a good example of a healthy ocean.
3: I'm so curious going forward, and maybe this is a question for both of you, because you're both experts in the field. What do we still need to learn about sharks going forward? What are some of your biggest questions that you have about the species? And Joe, we can start with you.
4: Oh, okay. The main thing is the conservation. You know, we're killing millions of sharks per year for silly things like shark fin soup and things like that. Humans are not on the menu. There are millions of people swimming in the beaches off of Long Island multiple times per day, every day. And there's very few incidences. So the fear of the sharks, while warranted, just utilizing proper common sense, not going swimming in the dawn or dusk, or if there's a lot of bait activity in the water. Pretty much they want to stay away from us. We're loud, obnoxious creatures. We're not on the menu.
3: That's a great way to describe humans. And any last thoughts before we go, Dr. Lowe?
2: Yeah, I think what our research is showing in California is that white sharks are around people all the time. People don't know it. And sharks are completely ignoring us. We're basically flotsam at a beach. And that's the only way we can explain the fact that this is happening dozens, if not hundreds of times a week with no incident. So I think people should enjoy the water. They should respect the fact that they're sharing it with animals like white sharks and other species, but can still enjoy their ocean recreation as long as they use common sense.
1: All right. It is the end of July after all, middle of summer, and heat is building. We're going to close out the hour with this beautiful time lapse out of Denver from yesterday. Lots of sunshine, blue sky, a little cloud cover building. We could have an isolated pop-up shower or thunderstorm today, but I think overall heat is the top story. We have heat advisories in effect for eastern Colorado. And, well, from the southwest into the plains, north and south, we do have over 85 million people under heat alerts, extreme heat warnings, where temperatures are going to be climbing into the upper 90s and the triple digits. So listening to your body, drinking lots of water, limiting that strenuous activity on the peak heating hours of the day. So this heat dome, it is the strongest in the world right now, and it is rooted in the United States. We've got our temperatures through this weekend into the start of the week up into the triple digits. Today, high temperatures, upper 90s, expecting to see that humidity play more of a factor in that heat index. Of course, as we get closer to the Mississippi Valley, that's like in spots like Kansas City, Norfolk, Nebraska, Minneapolis even. 70-degree dew points compared to the drier heat that we'll experience through the foothills of the Rockies is where we will see heat index values up closer to about 115 in spots like Kansas City. So that's very serious heat. Tomorrow, continuing on into Monday and Tuesday, this high-pressure heat dome is going to start to shift its way to the south and then back over to the Four Corners. You'll note by midweek, we have triple digits on the board in the Lone Star State, Oklahoma, on over to Vegas and Phoenix. And unfortunately, if you don't like the heat, it's summer. And out west, the heat is here to stay. And this heat dome, it's going to be pretty persistent. Closing out the month of July, opening up August. We have this dip in the jet stream. Could keep some temperatures a bit cooler, if not near average, for the Great Lakes and the Eastern Seaboard, but it does keep that storm track on the board for us. But nonetheless, record temperatures are likely in the long range. And so we'll start the week on Monday with about 150 million people expecting temperatures above 90 degrees, feeling like the triple digits. That number comes down just a bit by the end of the week as that high pressure shifts west. But overall, expect this heat to stick around because going into August, it's here to stay.
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1: Welcome in here to Fox Weather Live. I'm meteorologist Jane Menard. It's a brand new hour. Let's get into our Fox Weather headlines. We have a lot to cover on this Saturday. It's the final weekend of July. In the tropics, the Atlantic Basin has gone back to sleep. But in the Pacific, things are heating up. We are wide awake. Hurricane Fausto expected to approach the Hawaiian Islands early next week. Its first impacts could arrive as soon as tomorrow night. Also, we have Tropical Storm Genevieve strengthening. Is far from over from that storm. And severe storm on the horizon starting tomorrow in the upper Midwest and the Great Lakes. It's the same system that will then reach the Northeast and the Mid-Atlantic come Tuesday into Wednesday. I feel like the beginning of our weeks are on repeat. Well, the risk of severe storms, if that wasn't enough, there's also a flash flood risk. And another day of showers and storms across the southeast. More than 3 to 5 inches of rain has fallen in areas across the region since Thursday. Parts of central Alabama and the North Carolina coast under a flood watch through tonight as the rain keeps coming. Thanks for joining us on this Saturday. Lots to get to. It is July 25th, which is also Christmas in July. 6 months. Till winter, till Santa is here. But hey, it's the middle of summer. I'll be perfectly honest. I don't even want to think about that just yet. But let's talk about the tropics. Our top story here. We'll talk more about that coming up this hour. But with Fausto, things are heating up in a big way. In fact, Fausto definitely taken advantage of the warmer waters of the Pacific over the last few days, becoming this nice swirl of a hurricane. Fausto, though, however, its heating days are done as it's moved into some cooler waters. It's set to weaken on approach to the Hawaiian Islands. We're going to dive into that forecast. Genevieve, real quick, want to jump in here. Newly named as of yesterday, Genevieve is currently a tropical storm, but it is on pace and on track to become a hurricane and our first major hurricane of the Eastern Pacific season. Good news is, with Genevieve, it's going to stay in the open waters of the Pacific, not expecting any impact to land. It's still got a long runway of heating to go, and that's why when we look at the intensity forecast here, rapid intensification expected sometime, perhaps even late today, tomorrow. By Monday, we're looking at a hurricane, if not a major hurricane, and that's strengthening. Some models want to take it all the way up to a Cat 4. We'll see how it goes. Right now, we're capping it off at about a Cat 3 hurricane with the National Hurricane Center forecast track. And we will keep this going through about midweek. And then, just like what we saw with Fausto, Genevieve is going to kind of fall off the ledge into some of those cooler waters. And past Wednesday, we'll see that rapid weakening as Genevieve just kind of fizzles in the Pacific. But for Fausto, we'll watch this one closely. Again, it's reached its peak intensity as of yesterday. So basically from here on out, we're going to watch as Fausto continues to weaken. I think it'll stay steady as a hurricane through today and tomorrow. The hurricane hunters, well, they just took off out of Honolulu and they are en route to go fly around through Fausto through this evening. They're doing an upper level data collection. So this is NOAA. They are going to be at a higher altitude flying through the storm just to kind of get a taste of what's the environment look like here. This is going to be important because in this long runway on approach to the Hawaiian Islands, we want to know how much wind shear, how much dry air is truly going to affect the swirl and the circulation of this system, because right now models are stating that we'll likely see some further disruption. And that dry air, I mean, it's a pretty looking storm. Look at this. That past 3 hours, we did an eyewall replacement cycle overnight. Still a bit of a wobble there and some dry air. You can actually see that kind of breaking through, right? That's your dry air, the breakup of those thunderstorms. That is going to continue to infiltrate Fausto. Fausto had done a nice job in the last, say, 2 days fending off that dry air with thunderstorm shield. Not anymore. I mean, that's a long way to go. I mean, that's like trudging through quicksand for Fausto. And we will eventually see that weakening in that forecast track. And the intensity model is definitely following suit. Tropical storm by Monday. And then perhaps we could see even further degradation as it moves through Tuesday and Wednesday. But for Hawaii, and we'll talk about this coming up, what does this mean for you with a northward pass of the islands? You'll definitely know Fausto is there, but the overall impact should be minimal. So with her Hurricane Fausto moving across the eastern Pacific, heading toward the Hawaiian Islands. Robert Bolin is a meteorologist at the National Weather Service in Honolulu. He joined Weather Command Weekend earlier to discuss the latest.
2: There's a lot of good information with Fausto. It's on a high confidence track, which basically means that there'll be some slight deviations from what's going on. But it's about 1,300 miles away from the Hawaiian Islands, and as it's on approach, there are some unfavorable conditions it's going to run into, some headwinds, if you will, that are going to continue to weaken the system per the latest forecast from the National Hurricane Center. So the scenario, we had previous tropical cyclones, Olivia in 2018, which is kind of a similar analog for this storm. So if it goes a little bit further north, then we're going to have less of an impact, less wind impact. A lot of the stronger winds are on the north side of the system. If it goes a little bit further to the south, and these are slight deviations, then we could get some flooding impacts or heavy rain impacts. So it's something that the public needs to be very aware of and keep watch early next week as the system gets closer, because even slight deviations in this track can mean big time impact differences.
3: Exactly. So we got to stay on top of this forecast really from day to day. Do you plan to issue any tropical storm watches or warnings, or is it too early to tell that?
2: It's still too early to tell, but with this track coming in, it's likely at some point we'll be issuing something. Either starting with a watch and maybe into other products. But again, it's a little too early to tell right now. I don't want to jump the gun.
3: Oh, exactly. I completely understand that. So you mentioned more of a southern track. So the southern edge of that cone, obviously, you can see there on the screen, takes it closer to the Hawaiian Islands, could mean some bigger impacts in terms of heavy rain, gusty wind. What do you see and what does the office see as a worst case scenario here?
2: So if it goes a little bit further south, and we were talking about, you know, potentially 40 mile an hour winds, heavy rain. We've seen from these types of systems on these particular tracks, we've seen flash flooding with the heavier rain, you know, is definitely in the offing. If it goes further north, then it's just going to be kind of a humid, no wind type of a scenario. So it's very subtle, these differences, but they will lead to significant impacts on the ground, depending on what island you're on.
3: And it's not just Fausto. We're also watching Tropical Storm Genevieve. And here, there's been some discussion that there could be rapid intensification with this storm. It could become our first major hurricane of the season. So do you see any direct or indirect impacts to Hawaii? I think maybe here might be more so the indirect impacts, if you see any.
2: From the next system?
3: Yes, from Genevieve.
2: Right. I think that's more on a more of a northern track. The further north it goes, usually they're less impactful for us. But again, it's pretty far out. So we just have to, you know, it's going to be an active season. So we're just encouraging the public to, you know, prepare now for an active hurricane season. Now's the time to prepare and make sure that you have all the food and everything. Your family emergency plan is good to go.
3: Yes, and you mentioned an active season since it is in El Nino. Can you give us an idea what your office is expected going forward in terms of activity? Do we expect more instances like what we're following right now in the Pacific Basin?
2: Correct. We're expecting to see more storms than normal. We did put out, I think, initially quite a large range in terms of what to expect from my perspective. But it's definitely going to be above normal with the warmer sea surface temperatures.
1: All right, let's get to your severe weather forecast. We started this week with a bang up across Wisconsin. Look at this funnel cloud spinning over an open field. All the storm chasers out there with the cameras and their videos. Be safe out there tracking, as always. We have another stretch of severe weather to close out the weekend, open up the work week. So let's start with last night. We had a couple storms yesterday across northern Minnesota and into North Dakota. We had largely a wind and hail threat, isolated tornadoes. In fact, two reports there in northern Minnesota. Tornado watch was in effect yesterday evening, but overall, no major reports of any damage. We did get another upgrade to our severe weather threat for this afternoon. So heads up here in central South Dakota. We've shifted a little further south this go around. We have some big wind coming with some of those storms. Minneapolis over to Green Bay. We've got some storm energy building. It's a beautiful day. It is hot. If you're out by the lake, by the pool, enjoy it. We will see storms move in overnight, though. So make sure that you do have a plan. Park your car in a safe spot because hail is going to be our top threat there. But the storm energy, I mean, no surprise. We've got temperatures soaring into the 90s, and with that, a couple storms could pack a punch as they roll into that energy into the overnight. They're going to be almost like those ridge riders. Watch as we time things out. They're going to go up and over through the northern plains and the upper Midwest. It starts first across the Dakotas, scattered coverage from Pierre up through Aberdeen into Sioux Falls. That's about 6, 7 o'clock tonight. Again, that's going to be your wind threat. Minneapolis, Green Bay, we're still dry. Still a beautiful evening. I think a couple clouds roll in. Here we are by midnight, and this is the zone. You almost see kind of a reignition of a couple thunderstorms there. So that's your hail potential. So say about 2, 3, 4 o'clock, as they kind of ride around that ridge, we could see some big hail makers into the overnight. Rumbles of thunder getting you off to sleep. Well, you'll probably already be asleep at that point. But I digress. As we continue into the weekend and into the open of the week, our storm pattern is pretty much set in stone. High pressure over the west, troughing in the east. So that storm setup with this area of low pressure diving through the Great Lakes makes it to the I-95 corridor by Tuesday. I swear it's deja vu. It is a rinse and repeat. What we experienced last week, we're going to carbon copy it this week. Hopefully, though, with not as much damage. But we do have a severe weather risk for tomorrow across Minnesota, Wisconsin. I do think this is a bit more widespread, guys. So do keep your eye out for the afternoon. That coverage picks up a little earlier in the day. 4 or 5 o'clock, 6 o'clock, Minneapolis. Scattered showers around as the sun sets. That'll start to fizzle as we get into the overnight. But you see this risk continues to expand. Chicago to Detroit to Pittsburgh on Monday. There's a greater risk for an isolated tornado with that area of low pressure diving in. And this makes it to Philly, D.C., through the Carolinas as we head into Tuesday. Well, this is a programming note. Get ready for the premiere of Fox Weather Clubhouse Monday at noon Eastern time. We've got Bob Van Dillon and Ian Oliver patrolling Old Westbury Golf and Country Club on Long Island, New York for the 40th annual Marty Lyons Foundation Celebrity.

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1: Back here on Fox Weather Live, well, a slow-moving cold front bringing rounds of heavy rain to the southeast and the Carolinas. This the result of some remnants of Tropical Storm Bertha, that moisture making its way up along that boundary, but also to some Atlantic Ocean influence. Asheville, North Carolina, with some pretty significant road flooding yesterday. That murky brown water funneling down the mountainside. Now, that flood threat, it exists today along parts of the Carolina coast. We also have flood alerts up along parts of central Alabama, Birmingham in particular. Over the last 3 days, North Carolina has been soaked, and this, in part, a good thing. We need the rain. In fact, there is some pretty sizable drought across North Carolina and the Piedmont. But while we've chipped away at that, it definitely brought the disruption. Up towards Greensboro, 5 to 8 inches of rain, Raleigh along the coast, and for the coast of the Carolinas, the rain has yet to lighten up. We picked up more than 24 storm reports yesterday, and some of these storm reports really brought havoc to Atlanta. The metro yesterday at a standstill. Traffic, you name it, airport traffic, forget about it. Over 800 delays because of this rain. More than 4.5 inches north of town in the suburbs of Alpharetta and Flowery Branch. Numerous roads closed because of water. While we'll see some improvement in the ATL, we do still expect an isolated flood threat. There is still going to be scattered showers and thunderstorms around, though the greatest risk is most likely going to be along the coast, say the Outer Banks down through Wilmington, and then we bring it down into the low country, South Carolina, Charleston. That's where we've got flood watches up on the board. In fact, they just dropped for Wilmington and Myrtle Beach. So that's some good news there, some improvement. But they're still up along parts of eastern North Carolina where we picked up a footprint of more than 8 inches of rain this week. So any rain at this point is going to perhaps collect in some of those low-lying areas. The rain rates are also the problem in urban spots like Birmingham. Here's a look at Myrtle Beach right now. We've already picked up over an inch of rain so far today. A couple more showers expected to work their way in along the coast. Birmingham, no rain yet. But look at the thickening of those clouds, darker skies, and we are expecting some showers to pick up here as we head through this afternoon and evening. The deepest of our moisture sits along the Carolina coast. So as it rains, it rings out like a wet towel. We could see rain rates upwards of 1 to 2 inches per hour. Here's a look at how things fare over the last 2 hours. The big bulk of heavy rain has pushed out of the North Carolina coast, but now we're getting some thunderstorms to develop from Charleston down to Savannah. Atlanta, Birmingham, we've had a complex drop its way out of Tennessee. That's going to present some problems for us. But you can see here we've got a little bit of light rain moving through Wilmington, North Carolina, but we've already picked up more than 2.5 inches of rain. And that's going to be the focus through this evening. 6 o'clock dinner hour, Birmingham over to Atlanta, scattered showers, maybe a couple of downpours, and then that's continuing along the coastline. As the sun sets, things start to fizzle and fade, and we are looking at a drier day as we head into our Sunday, but the overall impact is another perhaps 0.5 to 1 inch of rainfall. West Virginia is dealing with another deadly flood this week. Rain totals reach numbers you more commonly see along the Gulf Coast. We're talking upwards of double digits. Sadly, 2 people were killed from the flooding. The governor declaring a state of emergency across all 55 counties, deploying over 500 National Guard personnel in the wake of the disaster. Major Joseph Ruppert from West Virginia's Army National Guard joined Weather Command yesterday, and he talked about the response and how widespread the damage is in the state.
2: We've had more than 5 counties largely hit by this severe weather system. We rapidly deployed 500 service members to those counties. Right now, we're engaged in debris removal amongst the counties, identifying those critical zones. We have reconnaissance teams working through the streets, identifying where the damage is most critical and relaying that information through us in emergency management.
3: There was a flash flood emergency that was issued for 3 counties, including Lewis, Randolph, and Upshur counties. And then Buchanan was one we mentioned quite a bit. The Sand Run Creek surging to record levels. So I'd expect around some of these immediate areas is where help is still needed, recovery still needed the most.
2: That is correct. Right now, our headquarters is located in Upshur County in one of the armories of the West Virginia National Guard. We're actively in the community working with those community leaders. Many leaders, many members of the communities have come together, brought an enormous amount of supplies and resources, and are currently staging those throughout the cities. And I can't tell you enough, that is something that is critical. Everyone just coming together and working together to get through this.
4: I mean, to see the rain rates that we saw major in West Virginia, it is something that you see with a tropical system. Sadly, West Virginia is no stranger to catastrophic floods. And given the topography, we know that things can devolve real fast. Given the nature of this and people that suffered loss and suffered some damage, was it challenging to help with those rescues? Was the National Guard involved with some of those rescues, and how were those conducted?
2: So, yes, it's been a challenge over the past 72 hours. When the storm system came in around 4 p.m. on Tuesday, we were monitoring. We were ready to respond. We rapidly deployed more than 500 troops over the next 12 hours to get into those counties where they needed the most assistance. Once we got on ground, we established relationships with the emergency management offices, sent out our reconnaissance teams, started working on those rescues. We found people flooded in, and for example, a Walmart parking lot where we'd have to go in with tactical vehicles and be able to help extract them from those locations. It is truly something to see down here. We're not used to this type of weather, as you mentioned. And having us come down here so rapidly has just been incredible. The decision-making from the highest levels to get us down here from the governor's office through the adjutant general, truly remarkable. And I can't tell you enough, this is one for the ages just to see how it's affected Buchanan and the local areas.
3: It certainly is. And you've been with some of those people at the worst moments probably of their lives. So they appreciate your efforts. How long do you anticipate that the National Guard is going to remain involved in these recovery efforts?
2: We'll be here as long as there is need. So as we continue to assess, continue to work with emergency management, we're going to be on ground until the city and the counties, they tell us that there's no longer need and that they're back up and operational.
4: I know it's not within your purview, but I'm wondering just as someone in West Virginia, and you look at the flood in Buchanan and the counties that we outlined, the amount of damage and the number of structures, where does it stand this morning? Has cleanup already started, Major? Are people still trying to figure out what to do? What's just the sense from a human element?
2: Well, from a human element, yes, cleanup has started. So we have an engineer

right now has its roots in the United States, and it's going to continue to build with our temperatures reaching triple-digit territory nearly every single day, not just starting this weekend, but getting into the upcoming week. So let's take a look at our high temperatures for today. 99 in Denver, 95 in Kansas City, triple digits straight up through the plains. Now, there's a different kind of heat that we're dealing with here, and you might know this if you live in Denver and if you live in Kansas City. Look at our dew points, 49 for Denver, 78 in Kansas City. So obviously we're looking at drier air to the west and very humid air to the east. And how that changes our heat index value. This is what it actually feels like. 112 in Kansas City for the afternoon doesn't change in Denver. 99, but it's still hot. So take note of your body if you're feeling cool suddenly after being in the heat all day long, or maybe you're not sweating the way that you expect to be. Those are all signs that you want to be paying attention to for heat stroke, for heat illness. But it is all about drinking water. And for tomorrow, our temperature is just about the same. We've reached the triple digits in Denver for tomorrow, and we will see this heat dome shift around ever so slightly by Monday, starting to move over into the southern plains, putting a lot of pressure on spots like Kansas, Dodge City, Oklahoma City, 102, Dallas by Tuesday. And then this high pressure is going to start to sneak its way back over to the Four Corners. It'll still be hot across the northern tier, don't get me wrong. By midweek, we will see those temperatures maybe knock down just a touch, but we're still dealing with the 90s. But those triple digits by Wednesday certainly centered in from the Lone Star State over to Southern California. So looking ahead to close out the month of July. Again, that high pressure, while it starts to sneak its way a little further back off to the west, it still keeps its anchor in the United States. And we are going to see record temperatures likely ahead to close out the month and even open up the month of August. More than 50 are expected for some of our major cities here, right up through the foothills of the Rockies and into the plains. But Monday, Tuesday, Wednesday, over 100 million people continuing into the end of the week as well. So drink lots of water, stay cool. Straight ahead here on Fox Weather Live, we'll continue to recap our severe weather risk coming for the beginning of this work week, along with Hurricane...

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2: You got it. And we are already in the thick of storm season.
1: Boy, are we.
2: We've had 400 confirmed touchdown tornadoes, which is crazy to think about. And if the power goes out or your phone dies, you need access to information, and you're going to grab this NOAA radio from AudioBox. 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So it's going to help you be prepared. The other nice thing about this is it is a power bank. So if the power goes out, you can charge your phone. There's even a reading lamp and a really bright flashlight, which is wonderful. Of course, you can charge this a multitude of ways. We've got the solar panel, which if you're out camping or hiking, just expose it to sun. Of course, you can hand crank it if the power's out. And then it's got a suite of cables, so you can charge it indoor as well. Information is key.
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3: Back here on Fox Weather Live, it's the bottom of the hour. I'm Jane Minar. Final weekend of July, July 25th. And as Todd, my senior producer, let me know, it is not 6 months to Christmas, but it is 5 months to Christmas. So a quick correction there. You've got one less month than I gave you to do your Christmas shopping. But nonetheless, it is the middle of summer. And you might be thinking, Jane, I get it. It's Christmas in July, but I'm not even thinking about winter because it's hot. And that heat is going to continue to bake across the west, the central plains. We'll talk more about that coming up as we round out the hour. But let's start with where things are certainly picking up as well. And that's the tropics. Fox Weather is your Hurricane HQ. The Atlantic Basin is quiet, but it's the Pacific. We're off to the races. Hilo, Hawaii. This is archive video from our Fox Weather's Robert Ray, our senior correspondent. This was back in August of 2024 when Hone made a brush with the Big Island. And, well, Robert Ray, he's gearing up to make his way back to the Hawaiian Islands at the beginning of this week because Fausto is expected to do a little dance with the islands. Now, the good news is with Hurricane Fausto, a couple of things. One, it's expected to weaken, so that's great news. It's not going to be a hurricane by the time it makes its way to the Hawaiian Islands Tuesday and Wednesday. Could possibly even be a remnant system. But some models want to maintain perhaps some of that tropical storm strength. The other good news is that we're expecting Fausto to pass north of the island. So the worst of the impact in terms of wind is going to be away from the islands on the north side of that storm, which meaning with the islands on the south side of the storm, we're really just going to see maybe a little enhancement of what is already a normal weather pattern, our trade winds. So diving in, as of the late morning advisory, Fausto is a Category 2 hurricane. We reached peak intensity with Fausto yesterday, about 105 miles per hour. So some wobble in that intensity overnight. Fausto did an eyewall replacement cycle. And while it's been trying to gain itself back in composure today, it's a beautiful swirl. Look how big this thing is. I mean, when we broaden things out, just to show you where we are in the Pacific, it is tiny. But regardless, getting a look at its say, shield, we are looking at, you know, 1,000 miles of venting. That's pretty impressive, right? But the core of the storm itself, when we monitor, you know, the cloud tops, we're only looking at about 300 miles or so across in terms of impact. And we are already seeing some of that dry air infiltrate the core of that storm. So those are the two things that are going to really start to continue to battle and weaken this system. Dry air and cooler waters. Fausto was taking advantage of those warm Pacific waters the last few days. It got up to hurricane strength, but it fell off the ledge into the colder waters, and it's going to remain there on its way to Hawaii. Oftentimes when a system tracks in from the east to the Hawaiian Islands, it is typically a weaker system. Storms, in order to maintain their strength and really have a bigger impact on the Hawaiian Islands, and you look back over history, they are storms that oftentimes come up from the south. things, think Aniki and Dot, right? Those storms coming up from the south maintained their intensity because they were able to hold on to those warmer waters. But, I mean, this is a long runway of dry air, and so that is just going to continue to chew away at Fausto, at its thunderstorms, at its core, and that's what's ultimately going to decrease the system in its intensity. Expect it to remain steady, I think, through the day today. It's really not until tomorrow that that battering starts to take place. And expecting end of the day tomorrow into Monday, tropical storm strength, and then even further still, we could maybe hold on to a low-end tropical storm, or we see the shell of itself, and then as we move into, say, Wednesday morning, likely looking at a bit of a remnant low. But overall, the forecast track is pretty steady that we are expecting the core of Fausto to move north of the Hawaiian Islands. Now, if you're going to Hawaii, you're sipping a pina colada, you're enjoying the beaches, and you're thinking to yourself, okay, well, what does this mean for me? I don't think it's going to disrupt your pina colada time. I do think you will notice Fausto going on by on Tuesday and Wednesday, especially if you're on the windward side of the island. So on the northeast facing shores, thinking Hilo, Hawaii, right? On Maui, you're on the northern side of the island. You're going to see, you know, more cloud cover, more rain likely as those showers kind of pick up in coverage a bit as we head towards the middle of this week. Now, in terms of its impact, right, watches our future radar in clouds starts to lift this storm up to the north. And the hurricane hunters, they're actually flying into Fausto tonight, and they're going to be doing a pass in the upper levels, getting a sample of the atmosphere. Why that's really important is because that's going to be ingested back into these models that we're looking at here. It's going to give us a clearer view of what the atmosphere is doing, and will give us a better forecast track on, you know, really honing in on whether or not Fausto is going to continue that northward trajectory, which I think in many ways the confidence is there that that is going to be the case. But we could see possibly a brush with some bands of rain that kind of want to work their way over the islands. But overall, I mean, you see the impact here by eye test. I don't think it's going to be too disruptive, and that's a really great thing. But I want to talk about something in Hawaii that's really cool. So this is, if you're in Hawaii, you know this is an everyday occurrence, right? This is what we call the prevailing winds, the trade winds. So you've got the equator. Either side of the equator, you have winds that are going to come together, and they see the convergence along the equator. But you have these northeasterly winds that are pretty persistent over the Hawaiian Islands, and they're strongest during the summer months, usually about a 10 to 20 mile per hour speed. Now, with that persistent northeasterly wind, we are going to see a push of that moisture that's going to bank up along the mountains, and that's going to favor the north and east side of the islands where Hilo sits. This is what we call the windward side of the island, so you're going to see rain-cooled air condensing and then bringing in those clouds and showers and thunderstorms. And on the other side of the islands, the rain shadow of the drier air that is then funneled down the other side of the mountains. And that's oftentimes where we lack any in the way of rain. And on the average annual rainfall, you look at the northeastern shores, you can see that we do have obviously higher rates of rain, or I should say higher amounts of rain over the course of the year. I'll take for the Big Island, for example, Hilo, we're looking at 60 to 80 inches of rain. Once you get up into the mountains, squeezes things out, that orographic lift, right? That's where you're going to see, you know, over the 280 inches of rain. And then on the drier side of the island, the rain shadow effect knocks down that rain chance. But in our rain forecast with Fausto, you can see here on the Big Island, I mean, this is something we'll have to monitor. I think for the Big Island, there's actually even less impact because Fausto making that northward turn. But because Maui kind of juts up a little farther to the north, maybe if you're doing the road to Hana, might be a little more disruptive Tuesday into Wednesday because that prevailing northeasterly trade wind does, you know, maybe get a little more enhanced with Fausto coming on by. So we could see upwards of 3 to 5 plus inches of rain there. Lahaina, we're dry. And then over to Kauai, which is typically the rainiest island. Again, windward side, 3 to 5 inches of rain. But there's a look at our winds. Again, 10 to 20 miles per hour, pretty typical for the Hawaiian Islands. But then as we continue on into Tuesday, Wednesday, here comes Fausto. And again, not too much to write home about, but we'll be watching, right? And we've got Robert Wright. He's going to be out there. He's our senior correspondent. He'll be traveling, and we will be getting that firsthand view as Fausto makes its pass. All right, so let's talk severe weather now. We had some pretty strong thunderstorms this week across the country, and in particular, New Jersey getting rocked by severe storms on Tuesday. In fact, four confirmed tornadoes in New York City, three of which were EF1s. We had flash flood threats from New York to Boston and then stretched across the interior northeast. So we've got another week of severe storms ahead of us. Today, it's an isolated risk. We have a level three threat across South Dakota. It's shifted a little farther south than where we were yesterday. A couple storms beginning to build up around Rapid City. Our biggest threat there is going to be damaging winds. We've had a lot of sunshine so far today. Heat definitely on the table. And so that's what's allowing the energy to fuel itself for these storms. But we've got a hail threat that is going to become greatest overnight tonight with these storms. And this is not exactly our storm threat just yet. This is really our ridge riders. A little energy driving up and over that big ridge of high pressure in the West Coast. So we have these storms here, right, beginning to develop across South Dakota. That's going to be our big wind threat. That fizzles as we head through the evening hours and into the overnight. But Minneapolis, Green Bay, I hope we've enjoyed the day today because it's been beautiful, hot. Need to be out on a lake or something. But you see those storms develop after midnight. That's your big hail threat. Those should clear as the sun begins to rise as we get into your Sunday. The risk is not done yet. So now we open up the door to our storm system. With high pressure in control over the plains, we get troughing through the Great Lakes and onto the eastern seaboard. That's going to open up our storm track. An area of low pressure dives into the Great Lakes. It starts tomorrow and then continues Monday into Tuesday. For tomorrow, scattered coverage, but definitely a little more prevalent than what we've seen today. Overnight risk for Minneapolis tonight, but then we'll see those storms back on the board for the afternoon tomorrow. So a little less lake time. And then as we continue into Monday and Tuesday, that risk for storms now stretches and picks up. Isolated tornado risk with the spin of that low and some damaging wind gusts and heavy rain back on the I-95 corridor from Philly to D.C. on Tuesday.

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1: Back here on Fox with the Live, let's round out the hour in Atlanta. Woo! This was yesterday. Pouring down rain. You can see this from underneath the overpass. Slow moving traffic. It was a headache yesterday. And unfortunately, we are going to see a couple more showers and thunderstorms today. I don't think it's going to be to this extent. Yesterday in Atlanta, we picked up more than 4.5 inches of rain. So, yeah, it was a downpour. And for good reason, we had, unfortunately, a little water runoff onto the road, several road closures north of town. So take it slow. Unfortunately, we're already seeing some impacts at the airports. Yesterday, more than 800 delays and, well, we'll see likely more delays again this afternoon. Over the course of the last 3 days, we closed out the week. North Carolina really is the focus where we've seen most of our rainfall, anywhere from 5 to 8 inches of rain from Greensboro, which is heading up towards Raleigh, into the mountains. You head northbound, north and westbound, I should say. And then you take it to the coast in the Outer Banks where we have a footprint of, say, 5 to 8 plus inches of rain. Atlanta, north of town, up towards like Gainesville, that's where we had our biggest rain totals, 27 reports of rain and flooded roads around North Georgia, the Atlanta metro area. A couple big rain reports down in Charleston and Savannah as well. We do have a risk for flash flooding on the board today. It's much more isolated across the southeast. We'll heighten it a touch to a level 2 along the coastlines of North and South Carolina, but it is another day of cloud cover, another day of rain. The deepest atmospheric moisture is pooled along the Carolina coastline, which is, I think, what really kind of upticks that risk for flooding, right? We wring out that wet towel and we see rain rates exceeding 1 to 2 inches an hour at times. But we are seeing some thunderstorms bubble up now, crossing over the border from Tennessee into Alabama. It's going to kind of ride this storm track. Our boundary doing something like this today. And so that's what's going to ultimately pool some of this energy to the south. Isolated severe potential. I think most of this is kind of your run-of-the-mill thunderstorm. We could get some gustier winds, maybe some pea-sized hail, but it's the darker clouds. This is Smyrna, north of Atlanta. A lot of greenery out there with all this fresh rain. Everything looks very bright and summery, but it is on the backdrop of some cloud cover. That man going for a nice run. I like that for the afternoon. Rain-cooled air, too. Temperature's only about 80 degrees. But with these showers moving into North Georgia, we do have a ground stop at the airport. We are looking at about 150 plus flight delays. That number continued to could climb as we head into the afternoon. So check in with your airlines. Here's a look at the next few hours. Most of the heavier rain is again going to be focused along the coast. Wilmington, Charleston, Savannah, scattered showers inland, Birmingham, Atlanta, where we do still have some flood watches up for Birmingham and central Alabama for the remainder of this evening. Once the sun sets, this becomes much more isolated in coverage and in fact, we are expecting some improvement in that long-range forecast. About less than 0.5 inch of rain for most of us. Maybe if we get stuck under a downpour closer to 1 to 2 inches. Wilmington, we've already picked up over 2.5 inches of rain today. And when we look in that long-range forecast over the next several hours, drying out and clearing out, some sunshine finally returning for your Sunday morning. Well, call it the summer of the shark. El Nino is warming waters, increasing the frequency of shark sightings on both coasts. Fox Weather meteorologist Melanie Black spoke to a marine biologist and the co-founder of the Long Island Aquarium this morning to get their thoughts.
2: California's had a marine heat wave off its coast since December, and we started having baby white sharks showing up as early as February, where they normally don't show up until April. So when water temperatures get this warm, it pushes white sharks that are born off Baja up into Southern California waters, and we expect them to continue moving north up into Monterey.
3: My brother-in-law lives off the coast of Southern California, and he likes to bodyboard. He mentioned he's seen at least one shark sighting, so that certainly goes along with what you're saying. And Joe, I'm curious to hear your thoughts on this as well.
4: Yeah, I mean, we're seeing warmer temperatures, but we're also seeing a lot of more bait fish in the region, which is a sign that the environment is greatly improving. And wherever the food goes, that's where the sharks are going to go. So if the food comes closer to shore, the sharks will be there as well.
3: Let's talk a little bit more about these rising water temperatures and what that specifically means to sharks. And they don't like those rising temperatures. How does this affect them? And are there certain species that are adapting better to this?
4: There's going to be quite a difference. I mean, there's going to be range extensions that we're seeing where sharks weren't normally seen because the waters are warming in different areas. So they're very adaptable. They've been around hundreds of millions of years. But the global warming and the sea temperature rises are a critical danger for all of us, including us humans.
3: And Dr. Lowe, we'll go back to you. This was an interesting story we recently found. A 1,400-pound great white shark called Breton was just spotted off the coast of Florida. This is not a common place that you think to point in this time of the season. You think maybe more so Cape Cod or even into Atlantic Canada that we might find sharks. Why do you think this shark was so far south?
2: Yeah, those are good questions. One of the things we've learned is that generally white sharks do not like temperatures above 82 degrees. So that tends to be a major break for them and pushes them either deeper or further north. So because sharks aren't like marine mammals, they don't have to come to the surface, they can go deeper. And as long as there's sufficient food for them there, they can stay there.
3: That's interesting. Yeah, you think mainly at the surface because we're seeing at the surface. Then you have to think of like it's almost like the weather where you have to think about the atmosphere as a whole. You have to think about the ocean depth as a whole. And Joe, we'll go back to you. Bull sharks were reported near Rockaway Beach. We mentioned at the top of this segment that we had numerous beach closures just in New York this summer alone. And then there was also a great white that was spotted close to Alaska this spring. And I don't typically think of New York or even Alaska for that matter as places that you would have these shark sightings. Is there an area where we have seen a shark that really shocked you, and why did this occur there?
4: Nothing in particular. I mean, we have a very sophisticated testing here for testing if sharks are, you know, we put our finger in the water and we taste it, and if it's salty, there's going to be sharks there. That's just as simple as it gets. So, if the seals are protected, there's more food items. The fact that these apex predators are doing really well is a great sign to us and something that shouldn't be really feared.
3: And Dr. Lowe, we'll go back to you. This increase in shark sightings, I mean, there might be some other factors to it, right? Potentially more surveillance. I know we track specific sharks. Breton, that one that I mentioned, we track that shark. Maybe an increase in population. Are there other factors at play?
2: Well, I think the surveillance part just has given us better idea and better ability to track what's going on out there. But I think populations are rising for the same reason Joe mentioned. White sharks have been protected in U.S. waters. They've been protected off California. Their food sources have been better managed due to better fisheries management. And marine mammals have recovered. So all those reasons are why we should expect to see more white sharks. And it is a good example of a healthy ocean.
3: I'm so curious going forward, and maybe this is a question for both of you, because you're both experts in the field. What do we still need to learn about sharks going forward? What are some of your biggest questions that you have about the species? And Joe, we can start with you.
4: Oh, okay. Well, I mean, the main thing is the conservation. You know, we're killing millions of sharks per year for silly things like shark fin soup and things like that. Humans are not on the menu. There are millions of people swimming in the beaches off of Long Island multiple times per day, every day, and there's very few incidences. So the fear of the sharks, while warranted, just utilizing proper common sense, not going swimming in the dawn or dusk, or if there's a lot of bait activity in the water, pretty much they want to stay away from us. We're loud, obnoxious creatures. We're not on the menu.
3: That's a great way to describe humans. And any last thoughts before we go, Dr. Lowe?
2: Yeah, I think what our research is showing in California is that white sharks are around people all the time. People don't know it, and sharks are completely ignoring us. We're basically flotsam at a beach. And that's the only way we can explain the fact that this is happening dozens, if not hundreds of times a week with no incident. So I think people should enjoy the water. They should respect the fact that they're sharing it with animals like white sharks and other species, but can still enjoy their ocean recreation as long as they use common sense.
1: All right, it is the end of July after all, middle of summer, and heat is building. We're going to close out the hour with this beautiful time lapse out of Denver from yesterday. Lots of sunshine, blue sky, a little cloud cover building. We could have an isolated pop-up shower or thunderstorm today, but I think overall heat is the top story. We have heat advisories in effect for eastern Colorado. And, well, from the southwest into the plains, north and south, we do have over 85 million people under heat alerts, extreme heat warnings, where temperatures are going to be climbing into the upper 90s and the triple digits. So listening to your body, drinking lots of water, limiting that strenuous activity on the peak heating hours of the day. So this heat dome, it is the strongest in the world right now. It is rooted in the United States. We've got our temperatures through this weekend into the start of the week up into the triple digits. Today, high temperatures, upper 90s, expecting to see that humidity play more of a factor in that heat index. Of course, as we get closer to the Mississippi Valley, that's like in spots like Kansas City, Norfolk, Nebraska, Minneapolis even. 70 degree dew points compared to the drier heat that we'll experience through the foothills, the Rockies, is where we will see heat index values up closer to about 115 in spots like Kansas City. So that's very serious heat. Tomorrow, continuing on into Monday and Tuesday, this high pressure heat dome is going to start to shift its way to the south and then back over to the Four Corners. You'll note by midweek, we have triple digits on the board in the Lone Star State, Oklahoma, on over to Vegas and Phoenix. And unfortunately, if you don't like the heat, it's summer. And out west, the heat is here to stay. And this heat dome, it's going to be pretty persistent. Closing out the month of July, opening up August. We have this dip in the jet stream. Could keep some temperatures a bit cooler, if not near average, for the Great Lakes and the Eastern Seaboard, but it does keep that storm track on the board for us. But nonetheless, record temperatures are likely in the long range. And so we'll start the week on Monday with about 150 million people expecting temperatures above 90 degrees, feeling like the triple digits. That number comes down just a bit by the end of the week as that high pressure shifts west, but overall, expect this heat to stick around.

0: And welcome to Wine Nation Uncorked. I'm Ian Oliver, joined by Abby Hornacek, who just got back from Tennessee. And isn't it smooth as Tennessee whiskey?
1: I like that reference.
0: This is Wine Nation, apparently, as well?
1: Yeah, it is as smooth as Tennessee whiskey because a lot of times they will age the wine in whiskey barrels. So I think it's a great idea. Chris Stapleton himself might have suggested that.
0: So I've done it the other way. I'm a little bit of a wine simpleton, but I've had the bourbon that's aged or whiskey aged in wine barrels. This is the inverse of that.
1: This is the inverse. So you do get that kind of oaky taste, and it's something that is so uniquely Tennessee. If you meet anyone from Tennessee, they're proud of their whiskey. They're proud of where they're from. And when you taste each bottle, it's so uniquely them. And that's part of what I love about wine is you might not know, you say you're a simpleton, you might not know all of the notes, nor do I. You don't have to describe the notes. A lot of people can't say this is oaky or this is dry, but you go to a memory that you have. And for me, it was like frolicking through a field or hanging my clothes up to dry on the clothesline. And once I started thinking about wine in that way, I was like, yeah, I'm much more inclined to describe it this way. And it's fun.
0: Yeah, it's less of an academic experience and more just an experience.
1: Yeah, I would not pass the test.
0: Well, Abby, you're like half a semester short of being a sommelier at this point, right?
1: That's very generous. I didn't realize that when you're blending, you're doing it so scientifically. You're saying 7% of this, little 9% of this, however much you want. And it does round out the taste so differently. So I had a lot of fun with the little dropper thing. I felt like I was in science class mixing it all up.
0: Did you have goggles?
1: Yeah, I should have. Safety first. You do know the feeling it gives you when you taste the wine.
0: Yeah. And in this case, it's delicious. So why don't we take a look?

0: From coast to coast, American-made wine captures the spirit of people who love this land.
1: It's original. It's wholly original to us, wholly original to this place.
0: And in the rolling hills of Tennessee, just a short drive from Nashville, a new wine label has been created.
2: Check this out.
3: Whoa.
0: Rooted in Southern practice.
4: I'm just picturing a bluegrass band out here playing, people drinking wine.
0: Here's where American soil meets American soul.
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0: This is Wine Nation.
6: 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We're here to uncork the story behind Antiquity, a wine that captures the spirit of this place and the people who pour their passion into it. One of those people is the president of Arrington Vineyards, Kip Summers, and he's going to show me around. Let's go.

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1: What's going on?
0: Welcome to Arrington Vineyards.
1: Thank you so much, and thanks for the ride.
0: Oh, you're welcome. Let's drive around and check it out.
1: All right. Arrington Vineyards stretches over 95 stunning acres, with 16 acres dedicated to lush, thriving vines. This multi-award-winning estate is co-owned by country music icon Kix Brooks. Kip, this is stunning.
0: Thank you.
1: All of the buildings that we passed and going through the woods, now getting to the vineyard.
0: Right.
1: Wow.
2: Yeah. This is the clubhouse, and we're going to get off here and walk over to some of our vines that we use for the antiquity wine.
1: First, want to know more about how this all came to be. Obviously, Kix Brooks is a huge part of this.
0: Yeah.
1: How did you guys meet?
2: So we met actually through a mutual friend at church. So it's like most good stories in the South. I guess they start at church. We had already purchased an old hog farm out here, and we're converting it to vineyards. The cattle farm next to the hog farm we owned was up for sale, and so I approached Kix about the idea of, you know, buying the cattle farm and, you know, maybe expanding vineyards. And when he came out and saw what we were doing, I think he was pretty excited and couldn't believe that, you know, we had an active vineyard going out here. And so, yeah, he was into it. And so from there, it just sort of took off organically. The natural beauty is very much was here when we got here, these old trees, the barn and everything. But, I mean, everything that's here, we had to put in, all the infrastructure.
1: Walk through the vines here, and we're stepping on this ground. What makes this spot a good place in terms of soil and climate?
2: We've got a lot of limestone. In fact, there's limestone all under the soil. And so that's the bedrock that the vines are planted in. Also, like, some heavy clay loam on top. It's very specific to this area. It's pretty hot and humid. It's very continental. It's cold in the winter, but very warm and humid in the summer. And so the grapes that we've got planted here really thrive in those exact conditions.
1: What is the process like of getting the grapes and then making the antiquity wine? Why these grapes?
2: These grapes specifically do extremely well in this climate. They are very resistant to all the heat and humidity, survive the winters just great, and it really is one of the best red grapes for this entire state. We had the wild idea of, you know, what if we did some finishing in some Tennessee whiskey barrels to this red wine, just to give it like an extra kick at the end. And so we tried it. We tried a few barrels, and it worked really well, tasted really interesting, tasted really good, and we sold a few bottles, and everyone was really excited about it, so we made a little bit more each year. So then when we were thinking about, you know, if we did a wine for the Fox News wine shop, what would that look like? What would it be, like a special, you know, reserve blend just for them? We're immediately thinking this, because it's original, it's wholly original to us, wholly original to this place, wholly original to Tennessee. And so we thought, yeah, this would be a great thing to use these grapes in those barrels just for this wine.
1: Well, they look delicious, so I'm glad that you chose these ones in particular. You were saying that you're about a month away from harvest.
2: We are.
1: How do you know that?
2: Experience.
1: Do you look at the grape and say, oh, wow, that's looking robust?
2: No, actually, so our vineyard manager goes through the vines, and he takes samples of all the berries, and then we take it back to our wine lab, and our vineyard manager and our winemaker, they run all the numbers on the grapes. So we're looking for a certain amount of sugar content, we're looking for the pH content and the acid content of the grapes.
1: So you scientifically test it?
2: Oh, yeah.
1: I know you have all the fancy scientific equipment, but do you need a taste tester to maybe try one of the grapes and tell you if it's ready for harvest?
0: Is that you asking if you can taste the grapes?
1: Maybe.
0: Sure.
1: They look delicious.
0: We always need a few taste testers here.
1: This is what I'm talking about. Yeah. All right. Right off the vine. You have
0: right
1: to have one, too. Mmm.
3: A little tart.
1: I think it's ready. I love that you can just sit and eat grapes all day.
0: Mm.
1: You have any openings?
2: We do, actually, yeah. Would you like to help on the bottling line later today?
1: I would love to.
2: I think first what we ought to do is get back on the golf cart, go back over to the winery, and go to the barrel room. and introduce you to my business partner, John Russell, and he can tell you a lot more about what we do here.
1: Okay, you lead the way.
2: All right, let's go.
3: All right, we've only scratched the surface now. Let's get to the serious stuff, Abby. We learn how the Tennessee whiskey barrels help the end product of the wine.
4: Yes, but there's so much more that needs to go into it. That's what I think. Okay, you got to get the wine in the barrels. You got to get the taste perfect. But when you're shopping, you have to look for the actual bottle, right? I don't know about you, because I don't know a lot. I'm like, I look for the bottle. So they let me be a part of the bottling process, which was so interesting. And the people who work there, they're like whipping the bottles off and putting them on. It's athletic. You're an athlete. I think we should get you there.
3: That's awfully generous of you, Abby. When we come back, we'll go from barrel to bottle. Stay with us. There's much more Wine Nation Uncorked after the break.
4: The USA 250 collection is more than a celebration of exceptional wines. It's a tribute to the people, the places, and traditions that continue to shape American winemaking, from the vineyards of Sonoma County to the careful artistry of blending and aging. Every bottle tells a story of dedication, craftsmanship, and pride.

0: do you guys have on the property?
1: We do food trucks on Fridays that come out here, and it's a way for people to try different foods with our wines. We've got live jazz and bluegrass playing out here at the same time because we've got so much property. When we started the winery, it wasn't just so that we could open up like a wine shop on a hill somewhere. We actually wanted people to come out and enjoy the vines, be in the vineyard, enjoy the rural views and the rural life out here.
0: Look at this.
1: Yeah, welcome to the Barrel House.
0: Thank you. It's nice and chilly in here.
1: Yeah, so we keep it about 60 degrees in here year-round, 58, 60, something like that. We also keep it humidified.
0: Okay. Yeah. I have questions about that, but I have a feeling John here knows how to answer.
1: Yeah, so this
2: we'll do our best.
0: How are you doing, John?
3: Nice to meet you, Abby.
0: Nice to meet you.
1: I'm going to go over to the tasting room. See you guys for a tasting later.
0: Sounds good.
1: Okay.
0: We'll see you then.
3: All right. See you, Kip.
0: Thank you. Well, Kip is great. He showed me all around, but he said you were the guy to ask about the barrels. John, when people come to Tennessee, the first beverage they think of might not be wine. Maybe it's whiskey.
4: Yeah.
0: So what is the history of winemaking in this region?
3: Wine was pretty much shut down during Prohibition, 1920s. It was shut down entirely, and Tennessee had production, pretty good, decent production back then. Everybody knows of whiskey in the back hills, you know, during Prohibition. But then winemaking started coming back, so it's grown quite a bit in the last 10, 12 years.
0: Something special you guys do is you age the wine in these whiskey barrels. How do you continue to monitor the wine inside of the barrel?
3: Before we even start using a barrel, we will ream the inside of the barrel out to get a little fresher and bring the wood out and bring the vanilla flavoring out. But we also want that whiskey flavor still in that barrel. Well, we monitor it by a process called seething, and you take it out and they taste it. And they do that about monthly.
0: And how much of that whiskey transfers into the wine? How much can you taste it? Or is it just notes of whiskey?
3: It's notes of it. You can taste it. It'll be a little smokier than a regular fine table wine. And it's been very popular.
0: Is there any way you can show me what thiefing looks like? Do you just put something in the side? What is that?
3: My winemaker, Chase, is over here, and I think he's got the ability to show you that.
0: Chase!
5: Hey.
0: How you doing?
5: How you doing? Nice to see you, Abby.
0: I hear you're the thief.
5: Yeah, I am. Would you like to taste some antiquity?
0: Yes!
5: All right. So, yeah, so we have a whiskey barrel here. This wine was put in here about 18 months ago. We get these barrels from a local distillery here, fresh. They empty them. They smell really good. So I'll get you a sample here. So the goal for this
0: Shamerson... Oh, that's so cool. It's like a giant straw.
5: You're very right. All right, now check this out.
0: Whoa.
5: Yeah, so we're sampling the wine. We do this once a month to check the quality, make sure we're on track.
0: Okay.
5: With the aging process. And we'll typically know when we're about ready to bottle this just by off flavor.
0: Well,
5: for us.
0: I think you need... Can I get you some?
5: Sure, yeah.
0: Go ahead. How do I use the thiefer?
5: Yeah, just grab the thief there.
0: The thief?
5: Yep. Pull it on out.
0: I don't push a button. Yeah.
5: Put your thumb there on the end.
0: Okay.
5: And then you'll kind of give it a little turn. There you go.
0: Yep.
5: There you go.
0: Yep.
5: All right.
0: I'm going to spill nothing.
5: Beautiful. Look at that color.
0: Okay. Great color. And then I just put it right back in.
5: And so you'll want to give it a swirl.
0: Okay. Yeah, make sure I look refined when I do this.
5: Give it a little sniff.
0: Yep.
5: And then a little taste.
0: Ooh. Yeah.
5: Nice.
0: That tastes ready to drink to me.
5: Yeah, it's almost ready. So we're about 15 months into the aging process, so I would suspect another 3 months.
0: What does that 3 months do?
5: It really just really mellows the wine out a little bit more. What these barrels do is they let very small amounts of oxygen in to the wine to soften it over a long period of time. We intentionally want a little bit of that whiskey lactone kind of in the back of the wine, more in your aromas than flavor. We remove all the char from the whiskey barrel.
0: How?
5: And so we have a barrel blaster that you put into it, and it blasts all the charcoal out.
0: You guys have such fun terminology.
5: Barrel
0: blaster.
5: Well, you gotta make it sound fun, right?
0: Yeah.
5: So we get it to where that char is out of the barrel and not neutralizing our flavors and aromas. Okay. And then that kind of helps with the aging process, getting them a little bit more natural flavor from like vanilla, from toasting the barrel. We have some antiquity that's been aging already that's ready to bottle today. And so we're going to need your help.
0: I would love to help. Do I bring this with me?
5: Why not?
0: Take it for the road.
5: All right.
0: Okay.
2: We're doing real science here. But as I watch this, I couldn't believe how precise that is. But I guess that's the art of it.
0: That is the art. And I guess they taste hundreds of glasses. I mean, again, tough job. Mm. But it's so interesting to me. And when I tasted mine, I was like, I'm going for America. So maybe like a hint of bald eagle. I don't know. That's what I was going for.
2: That's
0: so
2: the
0: if you
2: Hornacek
0: taste it,
2: blend right there.
0: Abbey America, it both starts with an A.
2: Yeah. One part Great Lakes, two parts bald eagle.
0: That's better.
2: Stay with us. There's much more Wine Nation Uncorked after the break.
4: Weather is part of the American story. Under stormy skies, down snowbanks, even at Little League. From the first heat wave to the first frost, Fox Weather is there for you when the storm breaks.
6: Just wreaking havoc here.
4: And after it passes.
7: There is a lot of work to get done, but there's hope to move forward.
4: We're with you every step of the way.
8: I'm going
4: to
8: get

0: goes on in here?
1: Yeah, so this is our tank room. So all of our fermentation happens in here. Blending, filtrations, the final bottlings will be pumped out of this room to the bottling line. We're going to need your help to put some cork in the machine.
0: You're going to trust me to help bottle?
1: Yes, we are. Right this way.
0: Ooh.
1: So we're going to go right around.
0: Okay.
1: Back of the machine.
0: This. Oh, these are the labels. Yes.
1: Yeah, so this cork is all from Portugal. So it's going to be put in this machine here and then applied to the bottle.
0: All right. Portugal corks going in.
1: There you go. There you go.
0: Fired.
1: Perfect.
0: Woo! We did it. Kind of. I'm so sorry I spilled so many.
1: That's all right. Yeah.
0: Yes. That was a good high five. She's a beaut. Oh, they're coming fast, though. All right. It's like a fun game. Antiquity. That's a good-looking label, though. You see that?
1: And so, so this is our the final product of the antiquity that you tasted in the barrel.
0: This is the final product.
1: It is.
0: Is this the first time human hands have touched this?
1: Your hands.

0: All right, let's do it.
1: All right.
0: Cool. So now that we have some in a box, I would like to taste it if possible.
1: Yeah, well, we can go to the tasting room and try it out.
0: Sounds good.
1: Here's our tasting room here.
0: I like it in here. Good vibes. Hello. Nice to see you guys
2: again. Hey, welcome back.
0: It's so beautiful. Your guys' tasting room, but then out here, people are sitting on the deck with this gorgeous view.
2: Right.
0: What else do you guys have going on?
2: We do takeaway tastings at our retail shop next door. This is more like our private kind of reserve tasting room. And then we also have these picnic flight tastings. We do like a sample of four tastings, and then people can come out and enjoy those.
0: This day has been so great, and I would love to taste this wine.
2: We'll try it.
0: This is the special one that you guys are just making for the Fox News American Wine Club Reserve.
2: That's correct.
0: So I swirl it.
2: Yeah, give it a swirl.
0: Oh, wow.
2: Yeah.
0: Oh, that's good.
3: It's a little more complex than what was in the barrel.
0: It is. Okay, so this does taste different.
3: Yeah.
0: I'm getting a little hint of whiskey.
2: A little note in the back.
3: What we taste out of the barrel is Chamberson, grown here on the property. And then that's 80% of this blend, and then we put in a little bit of Enchantment and Noray as well, which kind of adds that deeper color and that complexity to it.
0: And all of the grapes are grown here on property that are used in this wine?
2: Yep.
0: That's special because sometimes, you know, you buy from different areas, but this is a true Tennessee wine.
2: Yeah, especially when people come out, they see the vineyards and they enjoy the place. And we do buy a lot of grapes because we make a lot of different wines. Mm-hmm. But people come out and say, do you have a wine that's just here from this vineyard? We have several that are just from this vineyard. But this is one of them, and this is special to the club.

0: What kind of wine would this be?
1: Well, we like to joke that it's an easy to enjoy wine.
0: Dry red, easy to drink, and fun.
2: Fun. And surprisingly good. For Tennessee, people don't realize how good our wine can be.
1: And that's something that we've been proving over the last 17 years that we've been open is our consistency and the quality of the wine that we make. And I think, you know, it's a pleasant surprise when you find a little hidden gem somewhere. That's what we enjoy doing.
0: Well, tasting this wine, I can truly understand why you guys are pioneers, because it is delicious. And anyone who buys it should probably buy more than one bottle.
1: Oh, yeah.
0: Because
1: oh,
0: I think I can drink just one bottle on my own.
2: Or they'll be back.
1: Oh, yeah. Yeah, exactly.
0: Well, guys, thank you so much for showing me around and giving me some of the best wine I have ever tasted.
1: Thank you for coming out.
0: Cheers to you.
2: Coming out.
1: Cheers.
0: And this wine is exclusive, so if you want to get in on the fun, be sure to join the Fox News American Wine Club Reserve.
3: All right, Abby, I wouldn't have guessed it, but it does look like the folks down there in the volunteer state do wine as well as they do whiskey.
4: From barrel to bottle and simpleton to enthusiast.
3: The winemaking is a labor of love, and you can taste that in it.
4: And when you drink the wine, it just maximizes that experience because you're like, we're gathering together and we now share this similar thread. And they're so kind. You know, every time you meet someone who is putting the work into the bottle, it gives you an extra appreciation for what's in the glass. And this episode airs a music aspect. And one thing that I do want to mention that I loved about this place, they have this giant red barn. And I consider myself a novice banjo player.
3: Oh.
4: I bought a banjo with my first paycheck ever. And they have a shirt that has the barn and a banjo on it. And so they were like, here, this is for you. And I'm like, this is Tennessee. They got the wine and they got the kindness.
3: Did you by chance bring the banjo?
4: I did not. It's a little lost, a little rusty.
3: That'll be on another episode. But it sounds like this was a successful
4: trip. Maybe one glass of wine and sure. I might play. I don't know.

USA 250 collection is more than a celebration of exceptional wines. It's a tribute to the people, the places, and traditions that continue to shape American winemaking, from the vineyards of Sonoma County to the careful artistry of blending and aging. Every bottle tells a story of dedication, craftsmanship, and pride.

0: And welcome back to Wine Nation Uncorked. I'm Ian Oliver, and joining us once again is Abby Hornacek, who recently traveled to the Finger Lakes region of New York.
1: Yes, I have been dying to go to the Finger Lakes in general just because it's so beautiful up there. Mm-hmm. But also a wine region, which is pretty cool. You've been there. You've drank some wine.
0: So I don't know a ton about wine, but I did go to the Finger Lakes, and I did drink a lot of wine.
1: And you liked it?
0: I thought it was delicious. We did you get in the van, you visit all the wineries.
1: Yeah, you did one of those.
0: The scenery is gorgeous. I knew that. But what I learned about was they have a signature grape. And that makes all the difference.
1: They absolutely do. You know, you think about California, Sonoma, something like that, and the weather is a little more controlled, I would say. It gets really cold in New York. So you have that Riesling grape that Nova, who is the master winemaker there, really talked about a lot, and it was delicious. I didn't expect it.
0: I didn't realize how, in a meteorological sense, how exposed these grapes are. Mm-hmm. They have to be pretty tough to make wine in New York
1: State. Oh, yeah. They, just like a New Yorker, you got to be tough. You got to be resilient. But yeah, the way the wind comes down.
0: Yeah,
1: you're so good at this, Ian. It's great. But something that's so good about Nova, too, I mean, to get the degree and the title of master winemaker, it's an intense test. You really got to pass. I think you see it in the episode, but she talks about what that process was like. And that intimidated me right away because I'm like, this woman knows her wine. But what was so special about her is that she really made it approachable. And
0: yes.
1: I think a wine drinker, like you and I were talking, you know, you're out there on the golf course, you might grab a beer, but maybe you'll grab a wine next time.
0: Perhaps.
1: Because it's more approachable and you don't really, you know, she puts it in such simple terms. So
0: yeah,
1: she's
0: think
1: great.
0: That might be, maybe for folks like myself, that aren't necessarily in the know. You hear master of wine, it feels like there's a seminar coming,
1: yeah, exactly.
0: Right? Or a lecture. Let's meet her. Let's taste this wine.
2: Here in the Northeast, every element shapes the art of American winemaking.
3: I can tell somebody on the other side of the planet exactly how I make my wine, but because they don't have my grapes from this spot, they can't replicate it.
2: And in the heart of New York's Finger Lakes, one woman has stood out.
4: It's very old school.
3: It's very old school.
4: Which makes the wine taste better.
2: Her story is an inspiration for all.
3: Being a woman winemaker already has a lot of heavy pressure on it as being somewhat of a trailblazer.
2: Here's how each bottle reflects her specific craft.
1: You've probably tasted it so
3: many
1: times.
3: It's funny because a lot of my memories tied with wine are tied to making it.
2: This is Wine Nation.

0: Finger Lakes have always drawn in visitors because of their stunning landscapes. But now they're being celebrated for their exceptional wines. One winemaker in particular is standing out. Her name is Nova Cottamatri. She is one of over 400 masters of wine worldwide and the first female winemaker in the U.S. to hold that honor. It was her dream to put down roots and create her own distinct wine from an American region she loves. Her label, Trestle 31, represents a commitment to her craft. Today, she's sharing her story and telling us all about her Riesling, specifically made for the Fox News American Wine Club. Let's go see how it all comes together. Nova, how's it going?
1: Hi, how are you?
0: I have been waiting all day to meet you. Can you describe to me where we are? What's this region and what are we looking at?
1: Absolutely. So we're in upstate New York in a region called the Finger Lakes. It's technically a Finger Lakes AVA, which is an American viticultural area. It's about 2.4 million acres, the whole area, but only about 11,000 acres planted. So what we have behind us are our Riesling vineyards that I use for the engine Riesling.
0: Okay. Now, being up here in upstate New York, of course, different regions, different soil, climate. Why is the Finger Lakes region so good for growing wine?
1: Well, I mean, it's in the what we call like kind of the magic zone between the northern and southern latitudes that grape growing is perfect for. Very cold winters and very warm summers and a lot of rainfall throughout the year. And what that does is it creates a really unique climate to grow cool climate varieties.
0: So, Nova, there are 11 Finger Lakes.
1: Yes.
0: Do the lakes have an influence on the grapes?
1: Absolutely. That's the whole reason we're able to grow European wine grapes. So Seneca Lake absorbs all the heat from the summer and then gives it off again in the winter. It keeps the growing season more controlled and the grapes don't bud out as early.
0: That is so cool. Can we maybe go into one of these rolls and you can tell me a little
1: Absolutely.
0: Bit more about the grapes?
1: Yeah, let's go.
0: It is stunning in here.
1: Isn't it?
0: Yeah. It really is. Can we shift to one of these vines?
1: Absolutely.
0: Explain to me what is going on here. So these are Riesling?
1: This is Riesling, yep. This whole vineyard is Riesling. It's a white wine grape, primarily grown in Germany, but it is a European grape. And it grows great in cool climates. It has a shorter growing season, which is perfect for our season here. We typically see bud break around May, but we harvest at the same time everybody else in the Northern Hemisphere does.
0: I'm glad you bring up the growing seasons, because when you move to New York, you're so excited for the summer and the fall, and then you realize winter is the majority of the
1: yes.
0: year. So how does that affect when you grow grapes?
1: So the grapes that we grow here in New York are generally cold hardy, meaning they're not going to die off when we get really cold weather.
0: Per bottle, how do you get them all to taste uniform? If there's different growing seasons and climates
1: yes.
0: and changes.
1: Well, okay. So, I mean, it depends on your philosophy. So my philosophy is not to try to make the same wine every year. I try to capture what the fruit has given me in that vintage. So my styles will vary from year to year.
0: You know, Nova, when I met you this morning, I saw you out here in the rows picking grapes and putting them in a Ziploc bag.
1: Mm-hmm. Yes.
0: What were you doing?
1: So I'm sampling for...
0: Per bottle, how do you get them all to taste uniform? If there's different growing seasons and climates
1: yes.
0: and changes.
1: Well, okay. So, I mean, it depends on your philosophy. So my philosophy is not to try to make the same wine every year. I try to capture what the fruit has given me in that vintage. So my styles will vary from year to year.
0: You know, Nova, when I met you this morning, I saw you out here in the rows picking grapes and putting them in a Ziploc bag.
1: Mm-hmm. Yes.
0: What were you doing?
1: So I'm sampling for sugar at this point of the season. I'm trying to understand like where they are in the ripening process. Like I do that by taste too. So as I walk down the rows, I'll just pick a grape and I'll chew it up. I'll spit the juice out, I'll spit the seeds out, I'll chew the skins a little bit. And that tells me kind of where in the ripening process the grapes are. But the baggie that I was taking is actual berry samples, so I'll crush those up and I'll do a sugar test on it to kind of see where we are sugar-wise. That is a general guideline for how ripe the fruit is, but it also gives me an idea what my final alcohol will be if I take the wine fully to dryness. And so when I'm thinking about what style of wine I want to make, where I pick what sugar level the grapes are helps me kind of understand where the wine will be going.
0: Is there a way we can just pick one and you
1: can
0: tell me what your looking to taste.
2: Yeah.
1: These are going to be way sweeter and way more flavorful than anything you buy at the grocery store. So I tend to spit the seeds out, then I spintage. So my styles will vary from year to year.
0: Yo, Nova, when I met you this morning, I saw you out here in the rows picking grapes and putting them in a Ziploc bag. Mm-hmm.
1: Yes.
0: What were you doing?
1: So I'm sampling for sugar at this point of the season. I'm trying to understand like where they are in the ripening process. Like I do that by taste too. So as I walk down the rows, I'll just pick a grape and I'll chew it up. I'll spit the juice out, I'll spit the seeds out, I'll chew the skins a little bit. And that tells me kind of where in the ripening process the grapes are. But the baggie that I was taking is actual berry samples, so I'll crush those up and I'll do a sugar test on it to kind of see where we are sugar-wise. That is a general guideline for how ripe the fruit is, but it also gives me an idea what my final alcohol will be if I take the wine fully to dryness. And so when I'm thinking about what style of wine I want to make, where I pick what sugar level the grapes are helps me kind of understand where the wine will be going.
0: Is there a way we can just pick one and tell me what you're looking to taste?
2: Yeah.
1: These are going to be way sweeter and way more flavorful than anything you buy at the grocery store. So I tend to spit the seeds out, then I spit the juice out, and then I spit the skins out. So as a winemaker, I do a lot of spitting.
2: Yeah.
1: Sorry. It's socially acceptable in the industry.
2: All right. That's delicious.
1: Mm-hmm.
2: I accidentally ate it.
1: That's okay. And it's not going to hurt you at all. But I, eat as many grapes as I taste in a day,
2: yeah.
1: Like I would be sick all day. Like I can't swallow them all.
2: Well,
1: but yeah,
2: that's my job.
1: But you see how like fun the fruit is right now?
2: Yes.
1: It's kind of like a green apple.
2: It's sweet.
1: It's very sweet, very intense.
0: So are these the grapes you're using in the Fox News American Wine Club wine?
1: Yes. So this is the Riesling vineyard that I use for that. And I think it's just perfect for the style. It's a little bit off dry, you know, so it's got a really fresh acid to it and not super sweet. So, and that's the biggest misconception people have about Riesling, and it's going to be always really sweet. And the styles I make are mostly off dry to dry.
0: After you pick the grapes, what happens to them?
1: Well, let's go take a look.
0: Okay. Nova, I have never seen this many grapes in crates before.
1: I know, it takes a lot of grapes to make wine.
0: Yeah, so where are we now?
1: So we're at Red Newt Cellars. My brand, Trestle 31, is too small to have my own production facility, so I really have to rely on the kindness of neighbors in the region, like Red Newt, to help me make my wine.
0: So your Riesling grapes will come here, crush them.
1: Yeah.
0: Can you just describe the process that happens after that?
1: Absolutely. So with white wine, you want to get it off the skins as quickly as possible. And so it goes right into the press. We press the juice out. That juice goes to a tank. We allow it to settle to take any like grape seeds or skins out. So that all falls to the bottom. We rack off clean juice, throw some yeast in, and in 2 weeks we have wine.
0: Wow. That's quite the process. Look at this, coming out.
1: Yeah, so this is what's called a press. So we've got a crusher here, goes through what's called a must line, which is this big 4-inch line over here, and then it goes into the press. And what the press has is a large bladder in it, which is pressing all the grapes out, and then we get all the juice down in the press pan.
0: How much juice does this produce?
1: So every grape variety has a different yield, but on average, we can say around 160 gallons of finished wine per ton of fruit.
0: Okay. So this is basically like a giant cow.
1: Exactly.
0: And it's producing it all in, and then it's coming out of the udder,
1: yes.
0: And then we get to drink the wine like we drink the milk.
1: Exactly. Except this is juice, and
0: yes.
1: So it has to go through a process before it's actually wine.
0: Okay. So what is the process from here to it becoming wine?
1: Yeah. So we've got a hose coming out of the press pan, and that's going into the cellar where it'll be in a stainless steel tank. And so we'll cold settle it. So we get the juice really, really cold. All those solids will fall to the bottom, and then we do what's called racking, which means we take all the clear juice off the top and we leave the solids in the bottom and clean the tank out and take that somewhere else.
0: A lot of moving and shaking.
1: A lot of moving and shaking.
0: I love hearing it and
1: yes.
0: Smell. You can smell
1: absolutely.
0: The juice.
1: Yes.
0: I wish that people watching at home could get this full experience.
1: The only thing we're missing is like a loud booming music, which is typical of a crush pad, but you know, sometimes you need it a little bit quieter and chill.
0: That is true. Well, speaking of quieter and chill,
1: yes.
0: Should we head to the barrel room?
1: Absolutely. Let's go.
0: Okay. Yeah, I love Nova so much because when you are just a normal person drinking wine, you get really intimidated.
3: Mm-hmm.
0: But she said to me, hey, just go to a memory that you think about. And for me, it was like frolicking through a field or hanging my clothes up to dry on the clothesline. And once I started thinking about wine in that way, I was like, yeah, I'm much more inclined to describe it this way. And it's fun.
3: Yeah, it's less of an academic experience and more just an experience.
0: Yeah, I would not pass the test if it was an academic experience.
3: Well, when we come back, Abby's going to head inside the winery to see what happens after the grapes leave the vineyard and learns more about Nova's remarkable journey into becoming one of the world's most respected winemakers. Stay with us. There's more Wine Nation Uncorked after the break.

0: Don't miss this opportunity. Hurry and call now.
1: So this is the barrel room. A lot of different barrels in here, but these are mine, or part of mine.
2: Trestle 31.
1: Trestle 31, there you go.
2: Your logo.
1: Yes.
2: Can you tell me the story behind Trestle 31?
1: Absolutely. So we founded Trestle 31 10 years ago, and we really wanted to have a feeling of togetherness. So the trestle table is part of our logo, and my sister-in-law designed the logo. My mom does all the art for our labels. I did the label designs. And so it really is a family affair for sure.
2: Yeah, and you met your husband, and he's part of this as well.
1: Yes.
2: What is his role?
3: This was kind of his idea because he said, oh, we should start a vineyard. My family in Italy did it. It can't be that hard. Turns out it's really hard. And here we are, you know, basically 20 years later from that moment. And we've got a 10-year-old brand, and, you know, we're slowly growing every year.
1: So every year we make a little bit more wine.
2: To be the first female winemaker in the United States to earn the distinction Master of Wine, that is incredibly impressive.
1: Yes.
2: What goes into that?
1: So it took me 8 years. It's an incredibly difficult certification to achieve, regardless, the top certification that exists in the wine industry globally. It's a four-day-long exam, extremely intensive, covering everything from viticulture to winemaking to quality control to transportation of bulk wine to marketing, sales, and current events. And then there's the 36 blind wine tasting. And then you have a 10,000-word dissertation you have to write after you get through those parts. So it is very intense. And so to get through it is a real test of fortitude.
2: You know, Nova, as we're talking about how difficult it was to get your Master of Wine, I'm continually impressed by you. What did it mean to you to finally earn that distinction as the first female winemaker in the U.S.?
1: Historically, winemaking has been a male-dominated field. And so being a woman winemaker already has a lot of heavy pressure on it as being somewhat of a trailblazer in a male-dominated field. However, when you look at the Venn diagram of female winemakers to people trying to become Masters of Wine, that overlap is really, really small. And so I realized, even though I didn't want to be just known as, oh, a woman winemaker, like I wanted to be known as a great winemaker regardless, I realized that I was the example for other people. And when people started mentioning that to me and saying, oh, you've been such an inspiration for me, and oh, you've shown you can be a mother and a winemaker and try to make those two things work together, I realized that I had a bigger role to play as kind of a mentor in the industry. And so that's one thing I've really enjoyed doing post-MW.
2: And think about all of the people that you are kind of inspiring to go into this. You mentioned doing talks at Cornell.
1: Yes.
2: I mean, people look up to you.
1: Exactly. And I never realized how much until I became an MW and people started coming up and telling me those things. Because, you know, for the longest time, I'm like, oh, I'm just a winemaker. I'm just doing my thing. And people are like, oh, no, I was so inspired by this thing you gave or that talk you gave or I heard you speak here. And I was like, wow, okay, so I really do have a platform and a voice, and I want to make sure that I'm being supportive of others.
2: Well, as the press is starting up again, I would love to taste your wine, if possible.
1: Yeah, let's go upstairs.
2: Okay. This is quite the setup, Nova.
1: Yeah, well, you know, we like to have nice hospitality here in the Finger Lakes.
2: Nothing like sitting on a porch, looking at this view, drinking a couple glasses of wine.
1: Absolutely. It does not suck, that's for sure.
2: No, it doesn't. Okay, so this is your wine.
1: Yes, so this is the engine. So this is the Riesling and the Cabernet Franc, both of which are going to be found in the American Wine Shop.
2: And this is what we are tasting today.
1: Yes, exactly. We'll start off with the Riesling.
2: Great. So I breathe in and then I taste.
1: Correct.
2: Right?
1: Yes.
2: Okay. Here we go, Nova. The moment we've all been waiting for. Drum roll. Oh my gosh. That is delicious.
1: Thank you.
2: It is really hard not to drink that whole thing in one sip. So what are the notes like? Because I don't know a lot about the notes, but should I try?
1: Yes, you should try. And here's the thing. Wine can be so intimidating to people because they feel like, I don't know the language. I don't know how to find things in the wine. Your brain knows. You have to trust that you have experience in your lifetime, that your brain can find something in here. And your brain is so tied into your memories of how it sees the world through your nose, and you have never even known that you've been doing it your whole life, but your brain does. And so you got to just trust your own experience.
2: That is, I love that you described it that way, because no one has ever explained it like that before. I was picturing walking down and apple picking.
4: Yes.
2: With my family.
4: Perfect.
2: And then, so I would maybe think some sort of apple.
4: Yes.
2: But then I also, when I smelled it, I kind of got this flashback of like a summer day smelling flowers.
4: Yeah.
2: So I don't know.
4: Yeah.
3: So you've got apples, you've got leafy greens, grassiness, maybe some minerality from the, you know, like from the stones and stuff and grass.
5: It's not about getting it right or wrong. Like everybody's perception is different and everybody's memories are different. So like it's very personal. Wine is so personal.
2: That is a beautiful way to look at it.
6: Our journey continues after the break. Stay with us.

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1: Okay, so as we're talking about memories, mine brought me back to family time. And yes, you had mentioned in the barrel room that you have a lot of ties. It's kind of like a family thing. Yeah. Will you talk to me more about this label and why you called it the engine?
2: So the engine is an idea we've had for a long time to make kind of a second label for Trestle. And it also is very metaphorical for like driving the business forward. So engines drive things. And it has momentum and it pulls weight. And so that's what I really wanted for this wine, is to make it to be an engine for our business and continue to drive the business forward. And then the drawing on the front of the engine is done by my mom. She's a well-known Southern artist called Linda Williams McCune. Check out her website. It's amazing. She's mostly a sculptor, but is very, very well known for her drawings as well. And this is one of her very small pieces and that I was able to get her to do for this label. And she does all of our label art.
1: So you also have a tasting room in Geneva.
2: Yes. So right at the top of Seneca Lake, right on Exchange Street. So we're going to be there definitely for the next 2 years. We're working on developing our property on the east side of Seneca Lake. But for the next 2 years, we'll be downtown.
1: Should we try the other
2: Cabernet
1: Franc?
2: Not absolutely.
1: To be greedy, Nova,
2: no, please.
1: But your first one was so good.
2: Thank you. Well, I think Cabernet Franc is one of the premier red grapes of the Finger Lakes. It's a good middle ground.
1: It's a good middle ground. Great.
3: Also smells really good.
1: Oh my gosh. Nailed it. Nailed both of those.
2: Thank you.
1: And I assume all of your wines taste this good.
2: They don't go in a bottle if they don't taste good.
1: Do you have a favorite? I feel like they're probably all kind of like your baby.
2: It is. So it's kind of, every time somebody asks me that, it's kind of like asking me which of my two sons I love more. Each one is super unique and special. And I try to make sure they all have a very unique story and profile. And so they all exist for a reason.
1: Why did you choose the Riesling for the Fox News American Wine Club?
2: Well, I think it's really important to tell the story of the Finger Lakes, and Riesling is the flagship European grape variety grown in the Finger Lakes right now. Riesling is what we're best known for, so that's the first foot forward into the wine shop so that people can experience how amazing it is as well. And again, it doesn't always have to be sweet. This style is not sweet. It's right. An off-dry style.
1: So when you are bottling these wines, does that cross your mind that these are going to be a shared experience with other people?
2: Yes, and I hope that's the case always. And I hope that at that time, I've left a legacy of really great winemaking throughout the course of my career. And so when people are opening these wines around tables with friends and with family, and they just have a really great time and a really enjoying moment with that bottle, and it's a special thing for them.
1: And it's so awesome that, because you also make wine in California,
2: yes,
1: so that you're investing so much in the Finger Lakes region as well. It just shows what good wines there
2: absolutely
1: are from here.
2: Absolutely.
1: But these you can only get on the Fox News Wine Shop, right?
2: Correct. And the Riesling is in the first box of the new Fox News American Wine Club. So this is part of that first shipment.
1: Okay. Well, if I was, which I'm going to become a member, got to go fast because that was delicious and you don't want to miss out.
2: Definitely.
1: Well, this has been a special thing for me, Nova. Getting all of your knowledge, learning about the area, you, again, have all of the information that anyone who even tastes wine would want to know, or even people who don't drink, I'd venture to say, would love to pick your brain because it makes it so fascinating. So thank you for sharing this time with me, and cheers to you.
2: Cheers.
1: Well, if you want to join the Fox News American Wine Club, you can go to the Fox News Wine Shop and check it out.
4: Abby, this was kind of a New York La Familia situation here, but you could see Nova's love for what she does, and that passion comes through when she's educating other people about it.
1: Absolutely. And when you think about this wine being shared from generation to generation, you say the La Familia in New York, it very much is that way, but she invited us into her family as well. And when you drink the wine, it just maximizes that experience because you're like, we're gathering together and we now share this similar thread. So, yeah, we were very lucky to be a part of Nova's Familia.
4: The winemaking is a labor of love, and you can taste that in it.
1: Absolutely.
4: Thanks for joining us this episode of Wine Nation Uncorked. We'll see you next time.

0: USA 250 collection is more than a celebration of exceptional wines. It's a tribute to the people, the places, and traditions that continue to shape American winemaking, from the vineyards of Sonoma County to the careful artistry of blending and aging. Every bottle tells a story of dedication, craftsmanship, and pride.
1: Is part of the American story. Under stormy skies, down snowbanks, even at Little League. From the first heat wave to the first frost, Fox Weather is there for you when the storm breaks.
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1: And after it passes.
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6: 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Great Smoky Mountains National Park.

0: From the country roads of Tennessee to the picture-perfect mountainous backdrop, we'll show you what draws so many people to the Great Smokies. There's no reason to wait. Better
1: drop that feeling of insecurity now. Bray, this is so neat. Yes.
2: Good.
1: I love it.
0: Plus, you'll see the true pride and passion of the locals who call this place home. Where would you live
3: your life? Seth Mulder and Midnight Run.
4: Are you guys kidding me?
0: An unbelievable American treasure with infectious energy.
3: Love that.
0: Great Smoky Mountains is definitely one for the books. This is Parked.

0: Not to mention, there are over 800 miles of trails at Great Smoky Mountains. With that in mind, we wanted to start things off with a drive down Roaring Fork Motor Nature Trail, which is an important part of the Great Smoky Mountains. Plus, we had to do it in style. We're here at Rocky Top Adventure Rentals with Derek. Derek, what is this thing?
1: This is a 2020 Vanderhall Carmel GT, and it is a three-wheel vehicle, one of the many unique vehicles we have on the lot here today.
0: Why does it only have three wheels?
1: They're just fun and unique experience.
0: There we go. Right. Great toss. I'll bring her back safe.

0: York Motor Nature Trail. It actually feels like you're driving through the gates of Narnia with the forest all around you. The trail is 5.5 miles long and is considered to be one of the more leisurely trips when visiting the Great Smoky Mountains. Between seeing log cabins, streams, and rugged forest, we thought what better way to introduce this episode. A pretty fashionable three-wheel machine made the experience that much better.
1: This is magical.
0: After I had a few thoughts of maybe driving off in my new favorite vehicle, I used my better judgment to head back to Derek.
2: That was actually a once-in-a-lifetime experience.
3: Well, we appreciate it. Thank you.
2: So this is my drive. And it's the best thing ever.
0: With our trip to this beautiful forest land in full swing, we wanted to get a feel not only for the views, but also for the people. I mean, since we're in Tennessee, we had to hear some authentic bluegrass music from a very talented local band.

0: This is Seth Mulder and the Midnight Run from right here in Gatlinburg, Tennessee, where part of the Great Smoky Mountains is nestled. And these guys are a staple of this area's live music scene.
1: The mountains are calling.
0: Kidding me? Oh my gosh, I think that might have just been your warm-up, but I am so impressed. Seth Mulder, you're Seth Mulder.
2: Yes.
0: And Midnight Run, how'd you guys get your name?
2: We started out, the band purely started to play at a moonshine distillery. And so Midnight Run refers to Prohibition,
0: yeah.
2: Absolutely. And so that name seemed fitting to play at a distillery, and it kind of stuck.
0: So now, where do you play?
2: We play all over the world. We've done international tours. We've played over to Ireland, England, Scotland, we've been to Alaska, out to California, so we've been all over.
0: I think this might become your new favorite gig after you play a few songs here.
2: Absolutely,
0: and you
2: yeah.
0: hang out with us.
2: Yeah.
0: So what other songs do we have?
2: We've got one that we just came out with. It's our new single.
0: Your new single?
2: Yeah, we've got a new single. We're on Mountain Fever Records, and we've got a new single that just released. It's a tune called One More Night.
0: Can we hear it?
2: Absolutely.

0: on her for leaving.
1: Yeah, absolutely.
0: With some harmonies and some pipes like that. And I hear that you guys have a song about mountains.
2: We do.
0: So should we play that one?
2: Yeah, absolutely.

0: All in just 15 minutes. Visit iFlow.com.
1: Next morning, we were up and out early to catch the sunrise for something pretty special. A hot air balloon ride with expansive views of the lush Great Smoky Mountains. Ray Fournier is the owner of What's Up Ballooning and our pilot for something that I've been wanting to do for a very long time now.

0: I see our ride. They're getting ready, huh? I've always wanted to go up in a hot air balloon, and I think this is probably the best place to do it. Are you Ray?
1: I'm Ray.
0: All right, I'm going to pop over here. Great to meet you.
2: Nice to meet you,
0: too. How are you?
2: You ready?
0: I was born ready, pretty sure. It's going to be very exciting. So you have two balloons here. Are we hopping in this one?
2: We're going to be using this one. This is Lucky Charm.
0: Okay.
3: And you have Rosie.
2: With Wing.
0: This is Rosie?
2: This is Rosie.
0: Everyone who knows me knows that I want to name my daughter one day Rosie. So this is a good
2: there you
0: sign.
2: Go.
0: Lucky Charm and Rosie.
2: Today.
0: Oh, do we have a competing balloon situation here? I feel a little competition.
4: Rewind and take it back. Let this feeling last forever. Up high in the sky like a rocket flowing higher.
0: They're starting to inflate the balloon. This thing is massive.
5: It is.
0: Oh, my goodness.
5: It's 105,000 cubic feet inside of there.
0: Ooh. That's a lot of feet. There's a lot that goes into this process of blowing up the balloon. I had no idea. Can you tell I'm like a little kid? I'm so excited. Oh, and the sun is coming up. We're going inside. We're going inside.
4: Nothing can hold us. Nothing can hold us back. Nothing can hold us.
0: Are you kidding me? You could host parties in here. I am manually blowing up this balloon. Right here? When you stand inside of it, it really gives context to just how massive.
1: Yep.
0: Gotta lift us up in the air somehow, right?

0: this until I tell you to stop.
1: Okay, pull it down?
0: Yep.
1: Okay.
0: Pull it. Right, now break those velcro, please.
1: I feel like I'm...
0: Good, okay, let it go. Let it go. All right, guys, whoever's coming, come on in.
1: She's a beautiful blue.
0: Good enough.
1: We're floating. You guys, we're floating.

0: So we're climbing at 140 feet a minute.
1: 140
0: feet? 140
1: feet
0: per minute.
1: It doesn't feel like we're going that.
2: We're not.
1: But then when you look down, you realize how fast we got up here. So without the burner, how does it keep us afloat?
0: It doesn't. So how do balloons fly? We are expanding the air within the envelope. Every altitude, the molecules are further and further apart as you go up.
1: Mm-hmm.
0: Okay? So how do we do that? We heat it up, we expand the molecules, which makes pressure on the envelope, which it wants to match the pressure inside to the pressure outside. All we're doing is matching pressure.
1: So I decided that hot air ballooning is my new favorite mode of transportation, Ray.
3: Yeah, it beats the subway.
1: That's for sure. 500,000 acres of stunning land sprinkled with waterfalls, historic buildings, and nature like no other. You can see black bears, wildflowers, wild turkeys, hike ancient mountains, and really just explore the beauty that straddles the border between North Carolina and Tennessee. We're at the most visited national park in our country. Welcome to Great Smoky Mountains National Park.

0: The best part of this hot air balloon ride so far is that you look out in the distance and you can really see why the Great Smoky Mountains are called the Great Smoky Mountains. It's because of this characteristically smoky haze that blankets the mountains and this area. The Cherokee actually called it the Land of Blue Smoke, which comes from the translation of the Cherokee word Shakanohe. And that actually gave the European settlers who came later inspiration for the name Great Smoky Mountains. But a question is, where does that smoke come from? It's actually because of the vegetation of this area. We all know that plants take in carbon dioxide and release oxygen, but they also release something called a volatile organic compound, or a VOC, same thing that's responsible for the smell of your Christmas tree. Now remember, the Cherokee called it blue smoke. When the vapor is released from the vegetation, the molecules that make up the gas are able to scatter the blue light from the sky. Brady, this is so neat.
1: You like it?
0: Yes.
1: Good.
0: I love it. And the fresh air. So we're about to land, Ray. What's the process of landing?
2: What I want you to do is when I get closer, say, hold on. I'll hold on with two hands.
0: Okay.
2: Stay in the basket.
0: How do you know where to land? You just pick a spot.
2: I'm looking at the size of the fields, and I don't want to land with the cows.
0: Yeah.
2: So I'm going to come down and hopefully move to the left. If not, we'll go over the ridge. But this will be our first attempt at landing.
0: How do you make, because there's no steering mechanism, is there? How do
2: up
0: you?
2: And down.
0: Just, but how do you go this way then? If you want to land over there, you just
2: you
0: wait.
2: You hope that that's where you're going to go.
0: You just float.
2: That's it.
0: It's quite the intense process.

0: got some confidence, Ray. Look at that landing. Woo! Great job, Ray. I'm extremely impressed by that landing because, again, can't steer. You just got to hope for the best.
1: Yep.
0: And look, you did it right in their front yard.
2: Yeah.
0: Oh, thank you. Bye, Ray. Just look, let him go. See what happens. I'm just kidding. Oh, no. Ray, that was such an amazing experience.
3: Well, now comes the work. You want to be involved?
0: I want to be involved in the work, yes.
4: Ray wasn't kidding. He put me right to work packing up Lucky Charm. I'm gonna be just fine, yeah. It's a beautiful day. After the cleanup, Ray told us there was one more thing. Apparently, it's a tradition to do a toast to our successful trip.
2: Oh, congratulations.
0: That was beautiful. Thank you so much.
4: Overall, just to be able to float above this beautiful country was absolutely a treat. And if you ever get a chance to come to the Great Smoky Mountains, you have to look up Ray at What's Up Ballooning. He and his team know how to do it right.

0: hardware and on Amazon with free shipping.
1: Now that we were back on the ground, it was time to meet the main character of this parked episode, the national park itself. We are at the most visited national park in our country, and you are about to find out why. First stop, Clingman's Dome, and a light hike to get there. Word on the street is that Clingman's Dome has one of the best views in the park, 360-degree views. Someone coming down just said you can see two states at once, North Carolina and Tennessee, and we're making the crew lug all their stuff up this hill, so let's hope it's worth it. I'm out of breath, so I can only imagine how everyone else feels. What we didn't realize is that the hike was at a little bit of an incline and at an altitude, so if you're going to bring a lot of gear, maybe rent a pack mule for the day. Okay, this hill is actually no joke. And what's great, though, about national parks is everyone is so happy, right? They're coming down and they're encouraging everyone. Hey, guys, you can do it. There's only a little bit left. Or, wow, I can't believe you're pushing that cart all the way up this hill. I love it here already.

to explore some of them is at Cades Cove. That's where we're at right now. And guess what? We're in luck because we stumbled across one of the oldest log cabins in the park, John Oliver's cabin. We only want them good vibes. John and Lucretia Oliver were among the first Euro-American settlers in Cades Cove. It's actually a really interesting story. They almost died their first winter here to the point where the Cherokee gave them dried pumpkin to eat so that they could survive. They ended up building this structure from the ground up without using any nails or pegs at all. Take a closer look here at the corners. Oliver used half dovetail notches. The outward sloping angles drain the water away from the notch, therefore, in order to help prevent rotting. And look at the roof. Imagine making each of these 3,000 shingles completely by hand. And the doors and windows were small. That way they could conserve the heat that they did have, especially during the winter. It gets pretty cold here, so they wanted to make sure to trap as much heat inside of the structure as possible. And look, oh, you can actually go in. Got a duck. Not for tall people. This was built in 1826. And you have to remember that not only did John and Lucretia Oliver live in here, but they also had seven kids with them. Seven kids. Dad slept in the loft with the three boys, and Mom slept down here with the four girls. Think they'll rent this out to the Hornacek family? We might not fit.

0: This is a park that offers a different experience for every time of the year. Sometimes you come, you see the colorful trees. Sometimes you see them as we are today. Some of them are growing back from the winter months. And one of the many things you can do here is take a hike through its 150 trails that cover over 800 miles of backcountry, just as the original settlers and explorers did. So, to get in the mood, that's exactly what we're going to do here at the Great Smoky Mountains. If you want to see the most biodiverse park in the national park system, this is the place to be. Biodiversity is basically the number and variety of different types of plants, animals, fungi, things like that, that are found in a specific location or habitat. So if you look around, this is a prime example of that. This park encompasses over 800 square miles in the southern Appalachian Mountains, and in it, over 19,000 species have been documented. In fact, scientists believe there could be an additional 80,000 to 100,000 species. So while you're here, you can definitely expect to see some pretty awesome wildlife. Probably one of my favorite facts about the Great Smoky Mountains is they're known as the salamander capital of the world. You can find them. You just have to know where to look. From the 2-inch pygmy to the 3-foot-long hellbender, you even have the red-cheeked salamander here, which is only found in the Great Smoky Mountains. The best place to find them is near water, under rocks and logs. So I'm going to give it a go and try to find some salamanders. Let's see. Hopefully I don't fall. So as I look for salamanders, something to keep in mind that if you're going to catch one, you have to make sure that your hands are clean and wet because salamanders breathe through their skin. So you want to make sure that we're protecting, one, their habitat, and two, the actual salamander. Oh, I got one! Look at how cute! All right, here you go, buddy. Go back.
1: Trying to figure out what lowers your A1C can feel endless.

0: was a beautiful morning, so we made our way back to the park for round two. If you're driving into the national park, you'll notice that you don't have to pay a fee. And part of the reason is because of this road. At one point in time, this land was privately owned. In the years before the national park was established, Tennessee and North Carolina began to work on a modern highway to connect the two states. That highway would become known as Newfound Gap Road, also the lowest mountain pass over the Smokies. When the national park was officially established in 1934, the states transferred the ownership of Newfound Gap Road to the federal government. Tennessee made sure that in the deed there was a clause that said, quote, no toll or license fee shall ever be imposed to travel the road. So then how does this park get its funding? Well, the park's expenses are factored into the National Park Service's annual budget, which is submitted to Congress for approval, and it also accepts donations from various nonprofit organizations. So that's who we have to thank for being able to enjoy this park for free. Something I really want to pay attention to here is the Cherokees. The Great Smoky Mountains are in the Cherokee homeland. Here they had agriculture systems, they created government, traded for more than 1,000 years. And by the 1830s, they even learned new ways of agriculture and architecture from the settlers. Unfortunately, they did experience a forced removal that became known as the Trail of Tears. For many Native Americans, the Trail of Tears reflects their story. In an effort to make sure the tragedy and events along the Trail of Tears are not forgotten, in 1987, a bill was passed by the United States Congress to establish this trail. Another historic structure you can see in Cades Cove is Primitive Baptist Church. And something fascinating here is it was built from green lumber. Green lumber is extremely heavy, it's hard to build with, and when it dries, it tends to warp. So it's really spectacular. This is still standing as it is today. And plus, if you go inside and look at the ceiling, these handprints are 134 years old. Not a lot of people know that. You hear that running water? One of the remarkable things about this national park is the over 2,100 miles of streams and rivers found throughout. In fact, the Smokies protect one of the last wild trout habitats in the eastern United States. And Jim, on audio, he's a bit of an expert fisherman, told me that you can even see trout in a stream like this. Reasons we get these rivers and streams is because in the high country of the Smokies, we can see on average over 85 inches of rainfall every year. So because of the water and the elevation gradient, you see things like this and waterfalls. It really does feel like something out of a fairy tale.
1: There is such a wide range of plant and animal life at this national park. Plus, with all of the beauty of the picturesque mountains in the background, it's pretty obvious why the Great Smoky Mountains are so popular for tourism. That's why, to find out more, Gatlinburg Skylift Park was our next stop.
0: So we're taking the Skylift up to the Gatlinburg Sky Bridge, and it's the longest pedestrian suspension bridge in North America. So it supposedly has just incredible views of the Great Smoky Mountains. So once we get up there, we will meet someone who can tell us a little bit more about the bridge. But for now, we're just sitting back and enjoying this peaceful ride.
1: While the Skylift has been in Gatlinburg since 1954, the Sky Bridge opened in 2019. With its views looking out at the Great Smoky Mountains, it's been a popular destination for those visiting the park. I met up with General Manager Randy Watson, who would show me around.
2: You must be Randy.
3: I'm Randy.
2: Randy, I'm Abby. Nice to meet you.
3: Hi, Abby. Nice to meet you.
2: So I hear you're the general manager here. What do you think is your favorite thing about working here and running it?
3: Every day. I never get tired of that right out there. The beauty that God put out there before us at these great Smoky Mountains.
2: We really are blessed.
3: We are blessed.
2: We are definitely blessed, and I would love to walk on it. I'm going to ask you a few more questions on the bridge. Is that all right?
3: Let's go. Let's
2: okay.
3: go.
2: Okay. It's stable, right?
3: We'll give it a shot.
2: That's the attitude I like to hear. I'm gonna get to you. Man, oh, it's a little wobbly.
3: You are experiencing it now.
2: Oh, man. Look at that view.
3: Isn't it beautiful?
2: How long is this bridge?
3: This bridge is 680 feet long.
2: Wow.
3: Yes.
2: A lot of feet.
3: A lot of feet in that bridge. It's the longest pedestrian suspension bridge in North America.
2: Well, because there's one in Vancouver, too, right? So this one beats the one in Vancouver.
3: Yes, ma'am. We're the longest so far. There's over 500 and something thousand acres of our national park here. Mm-hmm. And it's just a magnet. It just draws people in. And we're just blessed to be in the gateway of the Great Smoky Mountains right here.
2: This right here is a national park.
3: Yes, ma'am. You're looking due south right toward the Great Smoky Mountains. Right there.
2: The Gatlinburg Sky Bridge is right here. Look at how long that is. So how long did it take to build this bridge?
3: It took about 6 months total.
2: That's it? 6 months?
3: Yes, once we got started. As you can see, this is 2-inch cables here.
2: Yeah.
3: By the way, there's 3 miles of cable on this bridge.
2: 3 miles?
3: There's 3 miles of cable
2: total,
3: on this
2: bridge. Total? I mean, they're
3: yes,
2: between
3: ma'am.
2: Each
3: Between all the ones.
2: Each one?
3: Yes.
2: Okay.
3: But see, you've got these three major ones on each side. And that was the hard one of getting across. But ERI, who is the builders, they just did a spectacular job.

0: This is straight down.
1: There it is.
0: This is glass. Is anyone else on here scared? How far down are we looking?
1: You're looking 150 feet down right there.
0: Okay,
1: Abby.
0: So if I had wings, that would be good, but...
1: Yeah, or a parachute, man.
0: Or a parachute. Is this... I mean, I see a lot of people stopping here. Is this... People are...
1: This is the aha moment.
0: Okay.
1: This is the aha moment.
0: Well, it's great because you can kind of conceptualize by standing right here just how high we are and how long this bridge is, and you see more of the beauty. And Randy was right. The views were unparalleled. Now, you might be biased, but do you think this is the best thing to do in Gatlinburg?
1: Oh, absolutely.
0: Well, I am very happy to be here. Hopefully, you can see the enjoyment on my face right now.
1: I see it.
0: As I'm looking right here.
1: And you've done it. You know, there's so many people that say this is their bucket list items.
0: Yep.
1: So it's just so enjoyable to see people come and actually say, I did it.
0: Yep.
1: I passed the glass.
0: We passed the glass.
1: We passed the glass.
0: You've probably passed it much more than
1: I
0: have. But we're there checking that one off my bucket list.
1: That's right.
0: After walking the entire Sky Bridge, I was eager to see more.
1: Another neat thing, Abby, is you can actually, from this bridge and anywhere on our park, you can see the three highest peaks of the Great Smoky Mountains National Park. So, you know, you've got Clingman's Dome looking due south.
0: Okay.
1: First, that's the highest point at 6642. And then you have the second highest called Mount Guyot over due west.
0: Way out in the distance there?
1: Way out in the distance right there. And then that great big one, because it's the closest one in, but that's Mount LeConte. And it's 6593. So three highest peaks in the Great Smoky Mountains right here before you.
0: Just another reason to come
1: just
0: walk the Sky Bridge.
1: Just another reason to come see us. You know, we've got a new addition coming.
0: Okay.
1: And we'll go check out our new coming Sky Trail. How about that?
0: I would love to do that.
1: Let's do it.
0: Back over the bridge.
1: Yes, ma'am. Let's do it.
2: I'll take you out to disco any day of the week goes. I'ma make you feel better. We'll stay out till whenever.
0: Thanks very much, sir.
1: Yes, ma'am. Abby, I'd like to introduce you to Callie Dietz.
0: Callie!
1: Our marketing manager, and I'm going to let her take you from here.
0: Okay, well, thank you so much, Randy. That was lovely,
1: you,
0: and I see a good view of the bridge now.
1: Another good view.
0: And Callie's going to tell us some more information,
1: absolutely,
0: right? Yes. Okay.
1: Thank you.
0: Callie walked us to the site of a new attraction that wasn't open just yet. So we've got the Sky Bridge here, but what is this then?
3: So this is the Sky Trail.
0: Okay.
3: Yes, this will be opening in the near future, and they can walk all the way around instead of crossing the Sky Bridge.
0: Okay, and I think you mentioned before it's wheelchair accessible?
3: We're hoping to make it wheelchair accessible.
0: That's wonderful. Mm-hmm. And I'm looking over here in the distance. What's that over there going to be?
3: That's going to be an adventure tower. So we're going to have an adventure tower. Mm-hmm. Little rope bridges and zip lines, that kind of thing. And with every ticket, it's unlimited, so you can come back as many times as you like throughout the day. So we have multiple things to do.
0: Yeah. Well, that's really wonderful. I mean, I'm for sure going to come back. So when you guys are open, expect me here. Expect me there. Expect me here. Expect me over there and on the lift. And we'll all have a good time together
3: again. Yeah, we'll be happy to have you.
0: Fantastic. Yeah. Well, thank you guys so much for your time. This has truly been wonderful.
3: Thank you for visiting.
0: And as we made our way down, I got a true sense of what the Great Smokies mean to so many people in this amazing country. Somebody just got proposed to in the middle of the bridge. That just shows how magical this bridge is. Congratulations to them. Oh, love that. Our time here at Great Smoky Mountains National Park is sadly coming to a close, but it was the people, the nature, the ancient mountains, and the experiences that made this place truly special.
4: This is magical.
0: All right, here we are. Blondes are extremely smart, I just want to say.

0: this edition of Parked.
1: So Moab Cowboy said, don't dink around. I now know why. Nothing's gonna
0: bring me down. Moab is an adventurer's wonderland, and the Moab Cowboy proves to be the ultimate guide.
1: We are driving straight down. This is so awesome. I love this thing.
0: And one more peek at Arches National Park. There were huge sections of this arch that fell off, but still hanging on by a thread. Plus, we pack up for the next leg of our trip, RV style.
1: That wasn't me! That was the RV!
0: And danger is at every turn.
1: Time to go extra.
2: There goes a GoPro.
0: I learned that the hard way.
1: I won't make that mistake again.
0: This is Parked. Right, we're at Hell's Revenge, not only navigating the terrain, but also gaining knowledge about some of the remnants you can find here from millions of years ago. And with Kent Green, aka the Moab Cowboy, we hop behind the wheel of a four-wheel drive.
1: It feels like we're driving into the sky. Oh, so we're going down this.
3: This is called Snaggletooth.
1: This is what we're doing, huh? Okay. We are really doing this.
0: Navigating petrified sand dunes in a 4x4 is serious business.
1: We're experiencing some unexpected turbulence. I would love to know who thought, hey, let's go drive over the petrified sand dunes. I want to meet that person. So Moab Cowboy said these things weren't built for speed, and at first I was like, what? Come on, I want to go fast. And going down this petrified sand dune, I now know why. We are driving straight down. He also said, don't dink around, which is something my dad always says, so I feel like I can't be dinking around because... Seriously, you've got to stay on the trail on this thing.
0: And stay on the trail we did. Not only for our safety, but for the preservation of the nearly 23 million acres of public land around us. It was pretty unbelievable. Woo!
3: The Bureau of Land Management, we started designating trails, and that way we could keep people in certain areas without destroying the environment.
1: We're going sideways. All right. You guys see this view? This is the ultimate four-wheel driving. Oh, yes, we are going up this. Here we go. But the good news is I think we get to go back over Devil's Backbone, which was a blast.

0: You like that, huh?
1: I like that. I was trying to think of words to describe it. I think invigorating. One of the best things I've ever done in my life. Maybe.
0: Oh, that's awesome.
1: Thank you so much. Not only was that so fun, but I learned a lot from you too.
0: Oh,
1: so
0: good, good.
1: Really appreciate it. Thank you so much.
0: Thank you.
1: All right. Another day of our road trip had come to a close as the Moab Cowboy drove off into the sunset. Luckily for us, our time at Arches National Park wasn't over just yet. We had one more day to see as much of the park as possible. Arches encompasses just over 76,000 acres, or 119 square miles, and attracts more than 1.5 million visitors every year. And according to the National Park Service, that number is growing. Some of the earliest visitors of this area were hunter-gatherers who traveled here about 10,000 years ago. They were able to survive because they found two forms of microcrystalline quartz, which they used to make tools. Then about 2,000 years ago, like some of the other places we visited in Utah, early agriculturalists known as ancestral Puebloans settled in the Four Corners region and lived in similar dwellings as the ones that can be found at Mesa Verde National Park, which we will get to at the end of this trip. And as you walk through this park, their history is actually preserved through their rock drawings. So something pretty cool to look out for. Among the more than 2,000 natural arches that lure so many visitors to the park is Landscape Arch. This is the longest arch in the park and something you truly need to see to believe.
2: Thank you to all the people who have told Abby she needs snake gaiters or snake boots because it's been a big fight in her house every time she goes hiking in the mountains.
1: Check these babies out.
2: Because I don't think she thinks most snakes are real.
1: So we survived the 3 mile round trip hike to Delicate Arch, and now we're going to see Landscape Arch because it is a great feature here at Arches National Park. Let's talk about the size of Arches National Park. It spans over 76,000 acres. Now, to give that number context, a place like Canyonland, where we were just a few days before, is over 338,000 acres. So while we were able to see a lot of amazing sights in Canyonland, that park is so much more spread out. Here at Arches, we were able to move around the park more freely and quickly to pretty much conquer the entire area. So you're wandering through the Devil's Garden area, right? You're looking around, you see some fins, some other rock formations, but then you look up, and there it is, the longest natural arch in North America. This is Landscape Arch, which has a light opening of 306 feet. The narrowest part of the diameter is only 6 feet. Now, in the 1990s, there were huge sections of this arch that fell off, but here it is, still hanging on by a thread, which, of course, is part of its charm. But that just shows that at any moment, this iconic arch could change or break or fall down. So a few years from now, this park might even look completely different. The windows section offers visitors unbeatable views of the highest concentration of windows in the entire park. You can explore all of the windows, which have been shaped by natural forces for millions of years, and then make your way to Double Arch, which is the tallest arch in the park.

0: double arch is a pair of natural arches sitting back to back. And not only is the southern span of the double arch the tallest in the park, but it's also the second longest in the park, spanning 144 feet across. An incredible final stop on our journey through such a unique park. Before we could fully commit to another park, we took some time to stretch our legs, unwind a little, and prepare for an action-packed day night. We woke up bright and early in Durango. When it comes to this town, a study by the Colorado Climate Center at Colorado State University revealed that Durango receives over 300 days of sunshine per year. And luckily for us, we hit one of those days. Today was absolutely gorgeous. We made our way to Durango Adventures for a six-line zipline course. I met up with Stefan Vandersteen, who would be our guide for the day, and he must have trusted me right away because the first thing he did was hand me an axe.
1: Yeah.
2: Oh, yes. Have you guys, throw some axes around and see if you can stick it.
1: Okay, I hope I can. This thing's heavy.
2: Yeah, let's give it a shot.
1: I love that. All right, let's do it.
2: Yay! Yay!
0: Axe throwing. By around 2006, the idea of throwing axes to targets started to really catch on in North America, more so in Canada, but now it seems like the United States has picked it up as a new fun sport. I mean, there are even leagues dedicated to this stuff. The goal? Kind of like darts, you try and hit the bullseye or at least get the closest you can to the bullseye.
1: Time to go axe throwing.
0: Minutes of the do's and don'ts, it was time to have a little fun, thanks to Durango Adventures.
1: Dad, any tips?
3: Throw it hard, throw it straight, hit that black bullseye.
1: Sounds easy enough.
3: Hey, guys.
1: What the heck, Stefan?
0: Not gonna lie, it took me a few tries to get the hang of this.
1: Oh, I can retrieve it,
2: yep,
1: right?
2: Yep, you can go ahead and retrieve it.
0: I mean, how embarrassing. I was not about to leave here without hitting the target at least once.

a park with over 350 miles of hiking trails. It's 6 o'clock in the morning. Spectacular beauty and some of the most dazzling lakes our country has to offer.